0: The government's granted its first permit to dig for offshore petroleum since reversing the oil and gas ban. Aussie company NZ Energy has been awarded a 12-year exploration permit in the offshore Taranaki Basin across roughly 546 square kilometres. Resources Minister Shane Jones calls it a major milestone and a clear signal that confidence is returning. He admits exploration doesn't guarantee a discovery, but calls this an essential first step to future prosperity. The government's promising a future pandemic response will be significantly different to our experiences during COVID. It's released its formal response to the COVID inquiry, fully accepting 21 recommendations and 36 in principle, partially accepting the remaining six. Here's senior political reporter Azaria Howell.
1: The commission's found about half of the COVID response and recovery fund went on things not directly related to the pandemic, which Health Minister Simeon Brown says pushed up debt. The inquiry asks Treasury to publish a four-yearly report on debt levels for major shocks, which has agreement in principle. Ministers agree advice will be made public sooner.
0: The Crown has 2 months to decide if it will retry David Tamahiri. The Supreme Court ruled Tamahiri's 1990 trial was unfair and quashed his double murder convictions in March. That's news. In sport, Zoe Hobbs has etched her name into the New Zealand sporting annals with a pioneering gold in the 100 metres at the Glasgow Commonwealth Games. She set a personal best of 10.93 seconds amid pouring rain in the process. Swimmer Lewis Clearbird also picked up gold in the 400 metres individual medley alongside Erica Fairweather's 800 metres freestyle silver. Weightlifter Cam McTaggart earned silver in the 88kg class, as did Lauren Boyle in the hammer throw. The unbeaten Silver Ferns stay atop Netball's Group B after a win over Uganda. And track cyclist Nick Kyrgyzou will miss the games after getting hospitalised with an injured back. Keegan Hornblow has replaced him in the men's team pursuit. That's sport. I'm Malcolm Jordan.
2: The country weather with the Isuzu MUX SUV. Northland, Coromandel Peninsula and Bay of Plenty. Cloudy periods with isolated showers. Auckland to Wellington, also the central high country. Fine with cloudy periods and isolated showers from tomorrow afternoon. Gisborne to Wairarapa, fine. Nelson and Marlborough, mainly fine and cloudy periods and showers for tomorrow. Buller and Grey, showers developing, heavy and possibly thundery from late tomorrow afternoon. Westland and Fiordland, showers turning to rain tomorrow morning, possibly heavy and thundery. Canterbury, Otago and Southland, cloudy periods with a few showers about Stewart Island. And the Chatham Islands, cloudy periods with a chance of a shower tomorrow. And that's the weather with Isuzu. Jane Mackay and the country is next.
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1: I really like that.
0: At Magnus Benro.
1: So much to like.
2: 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Thanks to Isuzu Utes and the 7-seat MUX SUV. News Talk ZB.

G'day, good afternoon, New Zealand. I'm Jamie Mackay. This is The Country, and I didn't pick the music today. Special guest in the studio. More about him a wee bit later, but we're going to kick it off with Prime Minister Christopher Luxon. Trump's tariffs and bird flu and maybe a new idea on how to handle Winston and David Seymour. Now, Doug Avery, the resilient farmer based out of Blenheim these days, sheep and beef farmer, he's travelled down the road to lend a helping hand on a flood-stricken Kaikoura dairy farm. This is a good story. We've got our special guest in the studio. I'll keep my powder dry about him. In the meantime, Dr. Jacqueline Roweth. She's warning, and I know some people are sceptical on this and think the weather forecast is a scaremongering, but she's saying we need to heed the warning of the Super El Nino. And we look at fertiliser fires, and she's going to give us a lesson in economics. It is day two of the Horticulture New Zealand Annual Conference in Wellington. We're going to head there, catch up with the Chief Executive when the lunch break kicks off at about 12:30. We'll catch her towards the end of our hour. She says the sector appears to be well on track to hit a long-held goal of doubling farm gate returns. We know that kiwi fruit in particular and apples are going great guns, but it's not easy for everyone in horticulture. Plus, we'll have a look at RSC workers, the markets, and the RMA. We'll have rural and sports news for you as well. It has been a great day in Glasgow. Up next, the Prime Minister. Yeah.

0: Wednesday's On the Country. The bloke running the country kicks off the show. Christopher Luxon joins us. Are we looking forward to Dame Zoe Hobbs? What a great effort.
1: Oh, great effort. And we've got, she's an incredible person and just an incredible athlete. But we've got a great set of sports people up and down this country. And, you know, after the celebrations of Ryan Fox you just think, man, we're blessed with some talent, aren't we, for sure, which is great.
0: Trump's tariffs, is it a case, going from 10 to 12 and a half, is it a case of sort of suck it and see how we get on?
1: Yeah, look, I mean, we think it's ridiculous. I mean, the basis for these tariffs being imposed, they've cooked up some excuse called forced labour. Well, there is no forced labour in New Zealand. It's just purely a means by which they can trigger and get, and raise those tariffs. We've raised our objections with the administration. We have a robust conversation with them, but we also have a decent relationship. But they're just not for turning. Trump campaigned on them. He's putting them in. We don't like them. We don't think it's good for the American consumer. We don't think it's good for the global economy. Having said that, we've still managed to grow our exports to America, I think, by about 4%. And at times, the last year, we've had about a 15% tariff. Obviously, we're tariff-free on a third of what we sell into America. So, we've got with beef and kiwi fruit being excluded completely. But it underscores, Jamie, why the Indian FTA is important, why the EU and the UK FTAs have been important, what we're trying to do in the Middle East with their FTA, more trade into China, Northeast Asia, Southeast Asia, Australia. So, it's why you want massive diversification so that our exporters can just move product from different theatres of the world to other theatres and make money and put their product where the biggest margins are.
0: Bird flu update, is it here to stay?
1: Yeah, well, it's been, as you know, circulating in the world since 2020. We've been probably the last country to get it. We have always expected it to come. It can't be eradicated. And we've got two examples where it's come into our seabirds and wild bird, one of each. Australia's got 20 cases now in their seabird, wild bird population. In both cases, Australia and New Zealand, it hasn't yet come into poultry. That's obviously what we're trying to protect. But there's been, we're very well prepared for it and have been for some time. MPI and the industry has been outstanding. They've all worked together. They've got their plans. We're obviously cranking up the one-on-one support across the country to farmers and growers, to poultry.

0: poultry farmers, and so and they're working very closely. So, you know, it is here. Yes, it's somewhat inevitable. What we've got to do is be prepared to deal with it, and we have been. We've had, you know, very good plans for a long period of time in place, and they're being activated well.
1: Okay, here's a pat on the back for you. Good on you for kicking top to touch. Look, this is a left-wing party. They want to tax the bejesus out of us, and I think from a farming point of view, the land tax would be a killer.
0: Absolutely. I mean, that's the point I've been trying to make, is that, you know, Hipkins and Swarbrick want to put in, you know, 6 or 7 new taxes, and then these guys want to introduce a land tax on top of that. So, you know, it's just insanity. You know, we do not get New Zealand growing again through just... you know, tax, and that's essentially what that, you know, Labour, Greens and top vote want to do. So, you know, for us, it's a no-brainer. This is not a centrist party. As I said yesterday, they're no more a centre than I am in All Black. You know, that is the reality of it. They want a land tax. They want to give turn everyone in the country into a beneficiary with a universal basic income. The land tax is just on top of a wealth tax, a capital gains tax, an inheritance tax, a trust tax, an increase to income, an increase to corporate taxes is the proposals that are on the table. So, yeah, we've got to grow, not tax our way out of where we are.
1: Are you concerned, though, that where opportunities current voters come from, the ones who voted for other parties in 2023, the majority are coming from National, 23% from National, 21% were top voters, and 18% from Labor. So you are the ones losing out to Opportunity Party.
0: No, I think, you know, when you look at their supporters, you know, 85% of them or something probably want them to go with Labor and the Greens. And I think, you know, you've seen, you know, some cannibalization of the Labor and Green vote. So I think, you know, that'll sit on that side. And that just, you know, we just, you know, a vote for top is a vote for Labor and the Greens and just more taxes. And just honestly, that's not the way forward. So, you know, I just wanted to rule them out. I was very clear at the beginning of the year who I could and couldn't work with in the current parliament. I appreciate this party's outside of parliament and hasn't got above the threshold yet. But the point is, you know, we're not going to work with parties that want to increase taxes.
1: Yeah, the Opportunity Party, buyer beware. Do your homework on that one. Now, the Green Party and Te Pāti Māori appear supportive of Labor leader Chris Hipkins' desire to write into any future governing agreements clear powers for the Prime Minister to discipline ministers belonging to other parties. You need that for Winston and Seymour.
0: Well, I think the outrageous thing there is that, Chris Hipkins is dreaming up some fantasy coalition agreement, but he hasn't had a single policy that we can actually, you know, he's actually partake to the New Zealand people as a solution to some of the challenges or opportunities that we've got. He hasn't actually ruled in and ruled out who he actually would or wouldn't work with. And so, you know, it's a cart before the horse because, you know, frankly, our job is to make sure we focus on growing New Zealand.
1: Hey, can I just give you a wee bit of stick to finish this off? Because we've been agreeing too much, I'll be accused of bias. I was getting a haircut yesterday. There I was waiting my turn in the hair salon, and I pick up the Australian Women's Weekly for July, and there it is, Christopher and Amanda Luxon. Let me see what the headline was. Let me go to my screenshot. Love and Leadership. Do you just love having to do these things in election year? Isn't this selling your soul?
0: Jealous.
1: Come on.
0: I'm just jealous you get to go to a hairdresser. I haven't seen one for years. So it's I wonder what that whole experience is like these days. But my hairdresser is the Gillette Mac 5, so it's pretty straightforward. But it's part of the job and part of people getting to know you and getting to know who you are and what you're about. And
1: do your kids mind being shoved into these women's magazines?
0: Well, they're actually, to be honest, you know, because I came to politics 5 years ago, you know, the kids are a bit older and to be honest, nothing's changed in our family dynamic, you know, and doing these jobs, you've got to just have a really rock solid, you know, family foundation. And that's been, you know, that's absolutely job number one for me. So, and priority for me, and it's been really, you know, really good. So no, they're all good with it, but they, you know, basically you want them to be able to crack on with their normal lives, and they do, and they are. And, you know, frankly, they don't always know what I'm doing in any given day or any given week, and we don't talk politics at home too much anyway. So, you know, we're just a normal family getting on with life and all of them getting on with what they want to do. And the New Zealand public are pretty good about that and letting them get on to it.
1: Thanks for your time today. I better curtail this interview in case I get accused of love and leadership with the National Party. Always good to chat.
0: Likewise, Jamie. Have a great week. Well, I guess I'm not that good.
1: It is 12:15 here on the country. Yes, well, John Bon Jovi. He's chosen mainly sort of bogan music.

0: They're not bogan music. Skid Row, Def Leppard, AC/DC. Can't beat a bit of Akadaka. Special studio guest, a Shanghai-based correspondent in Dunedin, Hunter McGregor. Good afternoon, Hunter.
1: Yeah, good afternoon, Jamie.
0: I wasn't quite sure you'd be a soft rock Bon Jovi boy.
1: Oh, no, growing up in central Otago, you know, you enjoy these sort of things and spend a bit of time on the in Guardies and growing up at the university, so that was sort of the anthem of that time, drinking spates and eating Jimmy's pies. You can't go wrong.
0: Well, you can't go wrong with the Jimmy's pie, and I love spates is a good brew, but, I mean, here in Dunedin, seriously, there's one beer.
1: Yeah, well, you know, as someone that travels and comes back to New Zealand, I grew up drinking spates, and I'll keep on that one.
0: You don't want to go to Emerson's tonight.
1: If you're shouting, then we'll go to Emerson's, no problem at all.
0: Oh, rightio. Okay, Hunter McGregor, more about him later in the show, or we'll catch up with him throughout the show. You'll be reading sports news. What a great day to read sports news. Zoe Hobbs, first ever sprinting gold for New Zealand, and of course Lewis Clearbird as well. Great day for us in Glasgow. But up next, the resilient farmer, Doug Avery, made his name with lucerne, the stuff you grow, not the stuff you smoke. Shows what a good bugger he is. He's dropped tools, driven down the road to help out a flood-stricken farmer in Kaikoura. We go there next. Before the end of the hour, Dr. Jacqueline Roweth saying warnings about the super El Nino need to be heeded. Hunter's in the studio, of course, and Kate Scott. We're hoping to catch up with the chief executive of Horticulture New Zealand, day two of the annual conference in Wellington.
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0: It is 20 after 12. You're with The Country, brought to you by Farmlands and Isuzu. We're off to Kaikoura now. The Resilient Farm is driven down the road from Blenheim, where he's based these days. Doug Avery. Doug, you're a good bugger. You're a real good bugger because we've been following the story of Adam McManaway, of course, Shane's son. He's been smashed worse than any other farmer in the area with the floods. You've dropped tools. I don't know whether you've dropped tools. You've dropped something and headed down the road to help him. Are you any use?
1: That's probably the big question. How much use is, I'm at an age now when you pull the throttle back, there's a bit of a roar and a bit of smoke and not much happens. But.

0: I'd have to say that, you know, like 2.5 weeks out from that storm, and what a great guy, you know. Adam and Antonia have built a great dairy farm there. It's a beautiful place on the back of Shane. It's got the McManaway trait right across it. And 2 weeks out, and it's just amazing what's been achieved, not only by Adam, but by a whole heap of people, including Shane and Adam's uncle and a whole lot of local people. What a great community. And it was a privilege to go down there and disc a paddock and flatten out a calf pen. I was never sure Jamie was, I was doing it good enough. But, yeah.
1: Now, I think I was in Australia and Hamish Mackay caught up with Adam when he was covering for me. And Adam, I think, told Hamish that it could be 9 months before he gets the farm back to square one. Have we made any advance on that?
0: Oh, yeah, for sure. So I, right at the start, when Shane told me what was going on, I said to him, once the water drops away and everything, things will be better. So he's got a lot of country covered in rocks and sand, which is pretty rough. But even a lot of that grass is pushing through the sand. And because he's such a damn good farmer, he already was in a great position with pastures. It's a mean time of the year because you're balancing the metabolic situation of your cows. And, you know, this morning, just the first thing he got was a text from Holder to say cow number whatever hadn't shifted for a bit, and he went out there and one of his top cows was dead. But he's amazing. He's absolutely amazing. He's been running over the red line, and my talk with him was about pulling the horizons in, just accepting that maybe this year we won't be perfect. And looking after himself was hugely where I focused.
1: Doug, you mentioned Holter. These virtual fencing tools that are available now for farmers are a blessing when you get events like this where a whole lot of fences get wiped out.
0: Yeah, like in the heat of the storm, Adam was actually able to manage the cattle in paddocks where there was water, just taking his fences out. Every day of every week, I learn about another wonderful thing that tool brings to farming. Bonnevere has just got new horizons from that one tool, and Adam is so grateful. And actually, it was kind of interesting because I arrived down there at lunchtime on Monday and went straight into raking calf pens, the wood chips on the calf pens. And when I came back and the tongue was hanging out a bit, there was the halter lady, Amy Chamberlain, come to tell Adam that he'd won halter free for a year and it couldn't have gone to a better person.
1: Yeah, well, that was part of the promo I think they had at Field Days. I don't know whether it was coincidence or whatever, but he's certainly a very worthy winner. He needs it.
0: Well, the point that she made is he didn't win on a sympathy vote. He won because of the outstanding farming that him and Antonia have been doing down there, and I mean that's the credit and the worthiness of the bloke. He's a lovely human being, and he carries all those McManaway traits about perfection. I had to be on my best behaviour down there to keep even halfway up to the bar.
1: Hey, there'll be lots of green tractors lined up in the shed, is there, if it's a McManaway farm?
0: Four of them. I was on an old girl that was done 9,500 hours, and she still sung away nicely to me, pulling a massive big set of discs, chopping up some fodder beet country that had been finished and getting it ready for the next crop.
1: Well, you've done a lot more than 9,500 hours.
0: Oh, yeah, this thing still ran like the day it was pulled out of the shed.
1: No, I'm talking about you.
0: Oh.
1: Hey,
0: when you pull my throttle back, Jamie, there's a lot of smoke and a lot of noise and a little bit of work.
1: Yeah, okay. Hey, just going up the road to where you're farming, or your son Fraser's running the outfit now, I take it that you're using Holter on your hills for your beef cattle, right?
0: Yeah, we've got Holter wall to wall, and I'm calling it the best thing that the farm's ever done in my whole life, the biggest step forward. It's coming in different ways, and one of the ways which absolutely delights me is the social component. The fact that you don't have to put leggings on and bloody coat to go out and shift the brakes in the morning, you can do it from the kitchen and and the warmth by the fire, a whole lot of things like that. But we're getting it economically as well. Weaned our calves over 300K because they're

0: creep fed all the way. So easy to creep feed with it, and you know, benefit after benefit.
1: So when you're talking about creep feeding, this is when you're controlling where the cows can go, but the calves can kind of free range and get the good feed.
0: Yeah, so you know, the old system, the cows and the calves are going to a block, and they'd all eat well for the first few days, and then the calves are eating a bit less than what they should be, and then the cows would be scoffing the best of that, and then you've got to leave them to clean the block up a bit, and your calves are going backwards. And that, those days have gone at Bonnaroo now. The calves are on the front foot all day. And we weaned, the calves were that plastered when we weaned them. They were like they'd been bucket reared.
1: All right. Hey, Doug Avery, great to catch up again. It's very important to catch up with old friends. We lost one yesterday or on Monday in Jim Hopkins. So you just make sure you look after yourself and keep blowing a bit of, I don't know, I was going to say white smoke instead of black smoke.
0: Oh, yeah. No, this old boy's still got a lot of life left in him yet, I think.
1: Yeah, well, that's...
0: I treat every day as though it's special.
1: Yeah, well, you don't get a name like the Resilient Farmer unless you're resilient, I guess, Doug. Great to catch up.
0: Well, young Adam Manaway is an excellent example of resilience because he's been under the pump, something shocking.
1: Yeah, well, good on you.
0: And he's an amazing human being.
1: Good on you. Thanks for helping out. Doug Avery there, the Resilient Farmer, 27 after 12. Up next, Dr. Jacqueline Roweth is travelling around the North Island at the moment. I think she's heading to the King Country. She's going to pull over on the side of the road and have a yarn to us. Hunter McGregor's in the studio, a Shanghai-based correspondent. He's got a new business venture. And Kate Scott is the chief executive of Horticulture New Zealand, day two of the annual conference. I think they've got the big awards tonight. We'll head to Wellington and find out what's happening in on the horticulture scene. That's all on the country before the end of the hour.
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1: Her name is Jacqueline Roweth. Dr. Jacqueline Roweth, to be more correct. She is one of our leading primary sector academics. Today on the menu for a yarn as she makes her way towards Pew Pew in the King Country, super El Nino warning, fertiliser fires, and we're going to get a bit of an economics lesson as well. Jacqueline, talk to me about super El Nino warnings that should be heeded, because the trouble is they're being greeted in some quarters with quite a bit of negativity, and weather forecasters are accused of scaremongering.
9: Well, it does feel as though there has been some of that going along, but the trouble is, poor old

0: weather forecasters, if they don't say there's going to be a flood or a drought or whatever, they get blamed for not doing that either. So they are trying to go on the side of safety and human life and all of those sorts of things. And I feel they're pretty much in a no-win situation. But let us think about if it is a super El Nino and we're looking at what's happened in Europe and we see that the cereal yields are a third down and we're looking at things simply getting burnt up in France and Spain, we need to be thinking about the very hot conditions that we are likely to experience and think about some of the fires that have been caused fundamentally by a piece of metal, maybe on a disc, or some piece of agricultural machinery, actually creating grass fires as they have done in, for instance, Nelson in the past. Things get damaged, people are in danger, and we just need to think if the temperatures get up, all sorts of things happen. And of course, you just mentioned the fertilizer explosion in Essex, my old stamping ground. And that was caused by a grass fire which overheated a building, a let building. And the ammonium nitrate, which we don't have in New Zealand in the big companies, the ammonium nitrate gasified and exploded. And there was lots of people damaged, hurt, taken to hospital, about 31 of them. And one of the firefighters died. That's awful. And
1: yeah, sorry, you're a director for Ravensdown, so you know a wee bit about this. You're a scientist as well, so it goes without saying. Are we in danger here in New Zealand? I think of products like not ammonium nitrate, which they make bombs out of, but people also make bombs out of urea, don't they?
0: They can do all sorts of chemical transformations, but that's a deliberate thing. I think what we have to be very careful of is the potential for fires, grass fires, just caused by road signs that aren't trimmed. And we know that farmers do a lot of roadside mowing, particularly, of course, around Christmas when they're making it look pretty for the people going on holiday, but keeping the grass down and making sure that if you are using agricultural equipment, particularly on stony soils, that the temperatures aren't sufficient to create a spark, which then takes off.
1: Jacqueline, maybe we need to go back to grazing the long acre.
0: Well, people do in the country on the smaller roads, but it's actually for the animal owner more than slightly terrifying. Because they're, you know, we feel for the animals and they have to be calm animals and all of those sorts of things. And yes, there is a point to it, but you also, Foxton or Levin that's doing the grazing of the long acre around berms in towns to see what that's like. And then you get the whole business about effluent. So I think there are all sorts of problems with doing that. But some people do, and they've got calm animals, and they hope that tourists and trucks will be sensible around the animals.
1: Yeah, be careful what you wish for. Hey, just really quickly to finish on, you're a former university lecturer at Massey University, Waikato University, Lincoln as well, I think. Do you still lecture, yes or no?
0: No.
1: No, okay. But this, you're taking me back to 1979, Otago University Economics 101, when my economics lecturer was none other than Heather Simpson. Do you remember her?
0: Yes,
1: Helen Clark's right-hand woman. They used to be called H1 and H2, a bit like the bird flu. But I haven't heard about Keynesian economics since 1979. I've got about a 30 or 40 seconds, Jacqueline. Why should we be taking note of it?
0: We just need to consider liberating the economy to allow it to expand. If we shut it down, and this was John Keynes' theory, the paradox of thrift, too much saving results in decreased consumer demand, leading to reduced business revenues, redundancies and economic recession. We must have the new money coming into the country to stimulate growth. And most of the new money comes in from agriculture. So let's liberate agriculture and get the science right that underpins it.
1: Are you saying spend, don't save?
0: I'm saying be sensible about it. I gave you the Keynesian theory about the saving. What I want us to be able to do is to liberate the economy, and that means making sure we've got the science right to do agriculture properly.
1: Exactly. That's how we make our money. That's how we make our way in this country. Dr. Jacqueline Roweth, good luck making your way today to Pew Pew.
0: Bye.
1: 25 away from one. Thank you, Jacqueline. Thanks.

0: Pulling over and taking time to chat to us today on the country. Nice text in from Jared and Palmy saying Zoe Hobbs was a guest presenter at Woodford House on Havelock North. His granddaughter was the athletics champion and she was so inspired by Zoe. I almost feel like getting out and sprinting around the golf course later this afternoon with this man, Hunter McGregor. And Hunter, even though I'm giving you a few years, I'd almost fancy my chances against you.
1: You probably would. I did have a knee construction about 20 years ago, so I'm still recovering from that. But yeah, my golf swing will be challenging, will be unique, but, and we'll see how we get on.
0: Well, birds of a feather. You have scored a hole in one on Roxburgh, my favourite golf course. Some more of your feedback coming in. Hi, Jamie. Despite being a townie, I'm an avid listener. Thank you very much, Tony. Having spent a little time on farms in my younger years, Halter is absolutely a fantastic innovation. It sounds like a must-have. Look, it certainly, without getting specific to one particular product, or I'll have to send Craig Piggott a bill, these wearable devices, these virtual fencing and animal health devices are revolutionising, did I get that right, farming. Initially for dairy farming, but the applications go way beyond that and are perhaps more applicable even to beef than dairy. And, you know, in the case of floods, when all your fences get wiped out or landslips or anything like that, you don't have to worry about it if your cattle or your cows have got a collar on. Up next, Michelle's going to wander in here. We're going to do rural news. Are you ready to read? Has Michelle given you the sports news?
1: I haven't seen it yet, but looking forward to reading it out.
0: Have you watched Zoe on the video, winning the 100 metres?
1: I haven't watched any video.
0: You better watch it during the ad break so you can speak with some authority. We'll be back after the break.
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0: Welcome back to the country. Very shortly, the latest in rural news and sports news. A great day for New Zealand and Glasgow. But first, finding good people is hard. Keeping them can be even harder. It's a challenge rural employers face right across

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0: Okay, good afternoon, Michelle. How good was Zoe?
2: Oh, so exciting. It must have been hard. We were just talking about this off air about running in the rain. But as I said to you, it's actually the temperature of the track that makes a difference on those rubber tracks to your time.
0: Now, you're a bit of an athlete. Now, I reckon I can beat Hunter over 100. Can you beat me?
2: Can you send me a video? I reckon I could probably take you on.
0: Maybe we should
2: challenge this? Shall we make this happen?
0: Well, only as long as Hunter's in the race so I don't finish last.
2: Stay tuned, folks. This afternoon video, 100 metre final of the country.
0: No. What do you got for Rural News before you're fired?
2: Okay, in Rural News, a group of hunters has donated 100 kilos of venison to Wellington Food Banks.
0: That's old YOLO, isn't it?
2: It is, yeah. So this is a great story. Enough for more than 700 meals. So hunters from the Wellington Deer Stalkers Association donated the deer as part of a Game Changer, which is a charity drive run by Wild Game Recovery Trust. The trust founder, as you mentioned, Jamie, is Wayne Langford, and said it would provide 6 food banks with hundreds of nutritious meals. And he's also said that other hunters across New Zealand were signing up to the program after seeing the difference just 6 hunters could make to that. So hopefully we'll catch up with Wayne about that at some point.
0: Imagine if we shot all the feral. I'm not saying the goats. I don't know. Mind you, a lot of people eat goat meat.
2: Goat's great. Have you not had goat curry, Jamie?
0: No, I haven't. Rushing to do that. But the venison, just imagine if we went out and culled all the feral deer around the country and all that was to go to food banks. There's a huge food source there, so we might try and catch up with Wayne Langford. He can't sit still, that bloke, can he?
2: No, I don't think he wants to stay home for calving. I think that maybe is the problem.
0: Fair enough. Okay, talking about hunters, here's another one.
1: Sport on the country with AFCO. Business well done.
3: Zoe Hobbs has scorched into New Zealand sporting history with an unprecedented gold in the 100 metres at Glasgow Commonwealth Games. Swimmer...
0: She runs a bit quicker than you, Reid.
3: Yeah, definitely. Swimmer Lewis Claiborne also picked up gold.
0: Sorry,
3: in the 400 individual medley, with Erica Fairweather collecting 800 metres freestyle silver. For weightlifter Cam McTaggart, earned a silver medal in the 88 class, and Lauren Boyle also snared a silver in the hammer throw, and the unbeaten Silver Fern stayed on top of netball's Group B with a win over Uganda.
0: Yeah, and there is one more story there. I note that you've left that one out, but it's worth mentioning. Richie Mwanga's trying to drown out the noise of an All Black call-up and focus on his return to provincial rugby, with Canterbury saying the greatest rivalry tour in South Africa isn't something that's weighing on him. I reckon it's going to be very humorous when we, I heard Jason Pine talking about this, when we get an injury in the front row and then we replace a prop forward with Richie Mwanga. You just watch it. Okay, we're just waiting around. In fact, we're going to go to a break and try and get Kate Scott, and then we're going to talk. We're going to round out the show with Hunter McGregor, our Shanghai-based correspondent, and his new business operation, which is, well, sort of here in New Zealand. So we'll talk about that before the end of the hour.
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4: It is 13 away from 1. You're with The Country, day 2 of the Horticulture or Hort New Zealand Annual Conference in Wellington. Chief Executive is, of course, Kate Scott. Kate, you've got the awards dinner tonight. How many are you expecting for that? Good afternoon.
5: Yeah, good afternoon. Look, we're expecting close to 400 people at our awards dinner tonight. Going to be a fantastic celebration of all things and all people in our sector, which is fantastic.
4: Yeah, 850 people attending the conference, so it's quite a big gig. Let's just look at some of the key talking points quickly, if we can. RSE workers. Yes. We're so dependent on them in this nation. Are we making it easier for them? Are we going to make it better for them?
5: Yes, so look, yesterday at our conference, Minister Stanford announced some changes to the RSE scheme, which has been operating for close to 20 years in New Zealand. And so those changes, from our perspective, are intended and will, we believe, bring about some good amendments for the sector that, in particular, help to make the scheme easier to operate, bring greater certainty for growers, for employees and for the Pacific countries themselves. And look, just one example of that is, you know, recognition that when RSE workers are, you know, on orchard, that they can, a simple thing such as being able to drive a forklift in the past they haven't been able to, whereas now as part of their picking and packing, they will also be able to do simple tasks like drive a forklift.
4: Now, I note that you were quoted in Business Desk this morning that the industry, the sector, appears to be well on track to hit a long-held goal of doubling farm gate returns for horticulture. And I think this was set back in, what, 22, 23, something like that. And the aim was to go from $6 billion to $12 billion, and you're sort of halfway there.
5: Yeah, we are halfway there. So, you know, when we look at, you know, global demand for fruit and vegetables for our sector, you know, we have export revenues forecast to exceed that $9.7 billion for that 26-27 years. So that's, you know, pretty good progress given, you know, only a short 10 years ago our sector was, you know, half that size. And so we've seen strong growth, and look, the optimism in the room here over the last few days certainly gives me, you know, the belief that our sector are really committed to continuing to grow.
4: So kiwi fruit doing very well, apples doing quite nicely, thanks as well, but not everyone's sharing in the joy.
5: That's correct. Look, there are certainly some of our crops who are feeling the impacts of, you know, increased input costs in particular. So, you know, that is still a challenge for those. But look, you know, there is optimism there. And I think, you know, the first step to actually getting through it is actually having a good outlook and seeing the potential for the sector.
4: One more to finish on. The RMA, Resource Management Act. Is the government going to make your life easier? I know you had all the politicians there for a debate just before you broke for lunch at 12:30.
5: Yeah, look, from our perspective, look, we've seen several encouraging developments in terms of the government's proposed RMA reforms. I think for us, that explicit recognition of food and fibre production within the goals of the Natural Environment Bill was a really significant improvement. We're also pleased to see that reinstatement of controlled activity status for consent applications as well. And look, you know, we believe that it's a really strong step in the right direction around ensuring that, you know, we can remove the duplication and the red tape, but do it in a way that doesn't compromise the environment.
4: Kate Scott, Chief Executive of Horticulture New Zealand, I'll let you grab some lunch. It's your lunch break, and I hope you fill your plate with broccoli and salad.
5: I sure will be. Thanks, Jamie.
4: Good on you. Kate Scott there. Day two of that big conference, 850.

0: 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After the break, we wrap the country with our special celebrity guest in the studio, Hunter McGregor, and his new business that he's going to announce today on the country.
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0: Wrapping the country for your Wednesday, it is six away from one. Hunter McGregor, our Shanghai-based correspondent in New Zealand for a month or so. Hunter, just before we talk about your new business venture, we talked to Doug Avery on the flooded farm in Kaikoura. You've got a flood story from China, which is quite amazing.
9: Yeah, no, there's been a bit of, last month there was a bit of flooding in the Guangxi province in the south of China. And they had a bit of trouble rescuing people because there's a lot of people stuck on roofs and things like that. And they turned to agricultural drones to lift some people off roofs to save them. And, you know, some of these big drones can carry up to 200 kilos lift. You know, they're like little helicopters. And, you know, it was really interesting. They're not obviously not designed for that at the moment. But, you know, in a life and death situation, you know, it's an option and they're lifting people off roofs to save them. So, yeah, very interesting. And it'll be interesting to see what happens in that space in the coming years as they become safer and there'll be applications throughout the world with drones.
0: What's your new business? Because you sell the Chinese, obviously, venison, red meat. I'm trying to tee you up with a fishmonger tomorrow morning.
9: Yeah, so no, for a long time I've been taking products into China. Now I see an opportunity taking things back out from China and selling them to New Zealanders at a fair price, because there's a massive price difference between what's being sold in China and then what it's being sold in New Zealand. So
0: are you going to kind of be an agrarian Timu?
9: Yeah, solving the problems, yeah. Looking at bigger stuff that needs to be shipped in pallets and containers, and actually starting with a 20-ton digger with a guy, one of your listeners out of Southland, Paul, came up and we managed to sort him out with a second-hand 20-ton digger and in the process of shipping that back to New Zealand.
0: So you can buy a 20-ton digger in China and ship it all the way, halfway across the world, and still get a better deal than you can here in New Zealand.
9: Yeah, no, it was a second hand. It's been rebuilt, and what we've seen in China is that the quality of this sort of the products have increased. So everyone's sourcing from China. There's still that rubbish there, but my job is to help you sort out what's good and what's not, and then get it to New Zealand. So yeah, I've launched a wee website. It's rata.trade. You can have a wee look as a way to connect with me. But really, I just want to solve people's problems and make it and drive the costs out of some of the things here in New Zealand, because it's quite expensive and it's reasonably competitive in China.
0: Okay, well, look, thank you very much for popping in. We might even pop into Emerson's later after I've thrashed you on the golf course.
9: Well, I look forward to playing golf with you. I haven't played for a while, so it's going to be quite challenging when I beat you off the stick. So we'll see what happens.
0: Well, everyone else does. You may as well join the crew. Look, Hunter, great to catch up with you. And I think, what are we going out with? A wee bit of Aka Daka. Music today by Hunter McGregor, Skid Row, Def Leppard, Bon Jovi, and AC/DC Money Talks. Go well in your new business. The website is rata.trade, right?
9: Yeah, that's correct. Thanks, Jamie.
0: See ya.
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8: 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Mike Hosking, Marcus Lush, Matt Heath, Tyler Adams, all the names you can trust. 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
19: It's 1 o'clock. I'm Raylene Ramsey. The government's issued its formal response to the COVID inquiry, accepting all recommendations in some form. Health Minister Simeon Brown says emergency support and future shocks will be timely, temporary and targeted. Here's senior political reporter Azaria Howell.
20: The government's promising key advice in a future pandemic will be made public within 5 working days. All advice from the COVID vaccine technical advisory group's now been made public. The Royal Commission found restrictions stayed longer than needed, and more than half of the $60 billion COVID response and recovery fund went to programs not directly related.
19: People at the centre of a double homicide on Auckland's North Shore are being described as a nice family that kept to themselves. Police were called to reports of a stabbing in Birkdale about 8:30 p.m, finding a moderately injured man and the alleged offender. That led them to a home kilometres away in Glenfield, where they found two bodies. A 41-year-old man's due in court today, accused of murder and attempted murder. The Herald's Hannah Filmer says neighbours of the Lingfield Street property are shocked.
21: You know, if there was always screaming or yelling or things, maybe it was to be expected, but I think this was just something that the community is a bit rocked by.
19: Kiwis could soon be able to pay in stores using Facebook.

0: facial recognition or a hand scan, but it's unclear who'll front the costs. IFTPOS is launching Verifone's new biometric-capable payment terminals, one of the first markets globally. It could allow age verification, identity checks and payments without a card. Retail NZ CEO Carolyn Young says it's expensive technology, so they're looking at how it'll work.
1: The cafe owner or the retailer is going to be probably the one that's going to see the cost.
0: Police are asking anyone with information on 39-year-old Jin Jong to call 10-5. Jong's actively avoiding police and wanted since failing to appear in court in May, with a separate arrest warrant also issued in April last year. He was last seen in Wanaka wearing a face mask and hoodie, but he could also be in wider Auckland. More than 50 ACC doctors will walk off the job from now until 5 this afternoon after a breakdown in negotiations. Members will organise a letter to management urging it to return to bargaining. Issues include concerns about dismissal processes and pay. A pip in the Opportunity Party's step, but it still has a tall mountain to climb into Parliament. The Herald Mutu Research Poll of Polls predicts an average party vote of 5.3%, which would surpass the threshold for making it into Parliament without an electorate. Leader Kule Wong says she's conscious there's still a way to go until the election.
2: But all of the polls are trending in the right direction, so we're really encouraged by that.
0: Nelson Tasman's making a bid to become a key Defence Force naval hub, presenting their case to Defence Minister Chris Pink. Nelson Regional Development Agency Council's Iwi Port Nelson and Nelson Airport say the area is well placed to take on naval maintenance, engineering work and training as defence spending ramps up. It says they have the facilities, port, skilled workforce and engineering capability.
3: The News Talk ZB Sport. Redemption for Lauren Bruce and the women's hammer throw at the Commonwealth Games in Glasgow. Torrential rain made the circle slippery and difficult for competitors to spin, but the 29-year-old stayed composed to snare a silver medal. Bruce told Sky Sport her effort makes up for a tough time at the last games in Birmingham.
4: I fouled out. I didn't make finals and I knew I was capable of a medal there. So to come back and turn it around and make the final and to get silver is really, really cool.
3: It's been a day of gold and silver linings for the New Zealand team in Glasgow. Zoe Hobbs has streaked to the country's first ever gold medal in a sprint event. At this sort of level, delivering a personal best in driving rain to become Commonwealth 100 metres champion. Lewis Clairbert's earned his second gold in Glasgow, defending his 400 metre individual medley crown. And Cam McTaggart has hoisted silver in the 88kg class at the weightlifting. New Zealand has moved up to 8th on the medal table, which is being dominated by Australia, with almost three times as many golds and more than twice as many medals as the next best nation, England. Australia's Davis Cup tennis captain may have to consider selecting his own son soon. Cruz Hewitt, son of two-time Grand Slam champion Leighton Hewitt, the former world number one, has won an ATP Tour match in Washington at the tender age of 17. Cruz says he's taking on board his father's advice, but is trying to create his own road to tennis success.
5: That's obviously what I'm trying to do. I'm trying to forge my own path as well. Use what advice my dad has as well from his experience, which I think helps a lot. But no, I'm grateful to be where I am today, for sure.
3: Hewitt Jr. has become just the fourth man born in 2008 or later to win a tour-level match. Tennis coverage with Eye Institute. 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I'm Dean McLaughlin. That's News Talk ZB News and Sport with Fisher Funds, investing in New Zealand for over 25 years. It's 1:05. 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
7: Clear service forecast on the water for the Manukau Harbour, northeast 10 knots, rising to 15 knots about the harbour mouth this evening. Waitemata Harbour, variable 5 knots, becoming northerly 10 knots this evening. Hauraki Gulf.

0: And Abraham heads Cape Colville, northeast 10 knots, rising to northerly 15 knots this evening. And for Auckland today, fine weather with northeasterlies developing this afternoon, dropping down to a low of 7 tonight. Tomorrow mainly fine with the chance of a shower till afternoon, northerlies and a high of 16. And Friday rain, clearing in the morning to fine, northerlies turning westerly and a high of 16 degrees.
1: 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Matt Heath and Tyler Adams Afternoons. 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
2: Very good afternoon to you. Welcome into Wednesday's show. Really great to have your company, and thanks very much for giving us a listen. Matt Heath, how are you?
3: Very good. 0800 80 10 80 is the number. Looking forward to getting into some chats with you. Look, you know I'm a fiercely patriotic New Zealander.
2: Yep.
3: Love my country. Love my country.
2: Mm-hmm.
3: Huge supporter of our sportsmen and women.
2: Mm-hmm.
3: But I have a shocking admission to make.
2: Oh, no. Oh, no. Okay.
3: I have watched none of the Commonwealth Games.
2: None, as in zero.
3: No, it snuck up on me. I'm not in the right mood for it. The FIFA World Cup has just finished. There was F1 on the weekend. There was the Warriors. I just haven't got there yet. I just wonder. And now I'm hearing these gold medals. I feel bad. I would have loved to have been on board with Zoe Hobbs for this gold medal. It looks fantastic.
2: Yeah.
3: You know?
2: But the time difference does make it hard to look, while you're having this wee upfront situation, I've got to say I haven't seen any live Commonwealth Games. I've seen the snippets. Does that count?
3: I haven't even seen snippets.
2: You haven't even seen snippets?
3: I walked past the TV and there was some kind of swimming race and the person in the far lane was more overweight than the other ones, and I made a joke about that and then got told off, and so I walked away from the TV.
2: So this is what happens. This is off-colour remarks that are pushing you away from the Commonwealth Games. But yeah, I mean, I'd be interested to know from people, 9292, how much are you actually watching live? Yeah, but you're starting to feel that fizz now, right? So yeah. We've got, how many, is that the third gold we've got? Two from Lewis, one from Zoe Hobbs. Now I'm starting to feel the buzz and the vibe. Just took a little while.
3: Yeah, but do you deserve it if you haven't done the hard yards right from the start? I mean, did you watch the opening ceremony?
2: No.
3: No.
2: No.
3: Then you don't deserve to celebrate the medal.
2: I saw snippets on the TARDIS.
3: No, I'm going to get involved, but I do feel it feels odd because every other Commonwealth Games of my life I've been heavily zoned in on.
2: Yeah.
3: Feels weird.
2: It's a slow burn. Tell us what you think, 9292. But let's get into this discussion. So it is in Liam Dan's Inside Economics column. So it was a question from a reader who was just back from the Gold Coast, and he questioned why he was able to buy beer cheaper at the Australian pubs than at the Australian liquor stores. So Liam did the research, and as most of us probably know, it comes down to tax. So in Australia, the tax is weighted in favour of drinking in hospitality venues, as in they get a discount over the likes of the bottle stores. Whereas here, the tax on alcohol is the same no matter where you buy it from. He also added in something that was an interesting move out of the UK that could have relevance here. So new Prime Minister Andy Burnham, he's just stepped into number 10. He is supporting or wanting to support struggling pubs by cutting their business rates by 20%, effectively lowering what he says is one of their biggest fixed costs. The idea, he says, is simple. Make it cheaper to run a pub so they can charge less, attract more customers and keep the sector alive.
3: Yeah, I mean, I think when we talk about drinking, we should consider the benefits as well as the harms. What happens is we just concentrate so much on the harm of alcohol without ever considering the benefits. And that's why I like a draft beer concession, because it would make it cheaper to drink in the supervised, licensed venues. These places have been inspected, they've been signed off, they employ people, they support local breweries, they host musicians, and they bring life to an area, you know? They bring life to a surrounding area. I mean, I think about the bar that I used to go to a lot, the Morningside Tavern, when I lived in Morningside until recently.
2: Yes.
3: That's a hub of that community, right?
2: It is, yeah.
3: Quiz nights.
2: Great vibe.
3: You know, they've got curry night there. Mm-hmm. Everyone comes in, brings the community together, right? And a lot of people have taverns and bars like this in their community that do positives. And it just seems socially preferable to have people, rather than people buying large amounts of cheap alcohol and drinking it at home or preloading in cars or smashing booze in parks. Because that's what happens, right?
2: Yeah.
3: Because you can buy you know, you get your alcohol so much cheaper at a bottle store. So people are

0: getting advised to drink that way.
1: Mm.
0: Whereas hospitality, it creates jobs, creates community, as I said. There's activities, you know, in the community. There's more activity in the community.
1: Mm.
0: And in many ways, it's a net positive for society. So my view is that, you know, draft beer sold in licensed ventures, maybe it should pay no excise tax because they're already having to mitigate harm with their licensing, with the security they put on, with the you know, not being able to serve drunks,
1: yeah,
0: all those kind of things, right? Mm.
1: Well, it does seem odd that a lot of this excise tax goes into what they call harm reduction measures. And so if everybody's paying the same excise tax and the same prevention harm measures, I mean, it's completely different to a liquor store. As you say, there's no limit on how much booze you can buy. If you're not drunk in the first place, you can go in there, load up the trolley with as many bottles of gin and vodka as you like and go ahead and do a crazy amount of harm, particularly if you drink all that yourself.
0: Yeah, but I mean, when a bottle store opens at 9 a.m. in the morning, you sometimes see people waiting out the front to buy bottles of gin for the day, right?
1: Yeah.
0: So that is such a different thing than someone building and running a bar and getting it licensed and all that goes into that.
1: Mm.
0: They're uncomparable ways of consuming the same product.
1: Yeah. So what do you say? 0800 80 1080, does a draft beer concession for hospitality make sense to you? Is it something we should implement here in New Zealand? Tell us. 0800 80 1080 is that number to call. And if you want to send a text through, 9292 is that number.
0: Yeah. And so it would basically be that, and this suggestion would probably be around kegs, wasn't it?
1: It is. Yeah.
0: So kegs as opposed to, you know, bottled beer.
1: Mm.
0: Yeah. This text incorrectly says excise on New Zealand beer is friggin' cheap. It's the bar that whacks on the cost. Well, we'll talk about those numbers in very second, but no.
1: Yeah.
0: Okay.
1: Incorrect.
0: Yes.
1: But keep those texts coming through. Right, it is 13 past one, but tell us what you think. 0800 80 1080. Good idea or not? Back very shortly.
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1: Dog's Ear Beer is 16 past one, so do we need to cut the excise tax rate for hospitality when it comes to beer, similar as they do in Australia, with the idea to try

0: and encourage people to drink in hospitality venues rather than buy whatever they want from a liquor store. 0800 80 1080 is the number.
1: This texter says, guys, they did a study in America not that long ago, and the outcome was that young men need to be out drinking and socialising. The social cost of bad decisions was a lot less than the social cost of mental health issues. Yeah, absolutely, because people celebrate the lowering of consumption of alcohol in young people and say, well, this must be a net good for society. But things are always more complicated than that. And what it is just a huge amount of young people have completely disengaged from society. So is it better that they're out having a few drinks at a pub and potentially making mistakes, or sitting by themselves online talking to their chatbot girlfriend?
0: Yeah. Well, you see it in the stats, right, is that men are not finding dates, and if they do, it's a lot later than they traditionally did. They've got fewer friends than ever before. And you're quite right. Some of the research is pointing to the lowering of going out in social settings that involve alcohol. So there is that yin and yang when it comes to the social good of what going to the pub or a hospitality venue can do for this country. 9292 is the text.
1: Well, the texter before who said that it's not the excise tax, it's the bars that are charging the money for the beer. Obviously, a bar has to hire people, has to pay rent, has to build the place, and has to make money, or else there's no point.
0: Yeah.
1: But that same text to come back. I'll do the calculation. 5% alcohol by 330 mils is 7.45 by memory, is about $1.50 a stubby. So if you think about, let's say 5%, right?
0: Yeah.
1: So 5%, just let's say 5% is being paid. Do you think that 5% doesn't make a big difference to someone's business? Anyone that's in business, looking at the product they sell, that 5% of that money is going in excise tax, let's just say, for argument's sake, when you also have to spend the money on mitigating the harm of the alcohol, so you're expected to do both things. I mean, what about those crazy rules like the happy hours rules in New Zealand? So a bar cannot advertise that it's discounting drinks. You know, meanwhile, someone can go and buy those drinks cheaper across the road at a bottle store and go home.
0: There's no logic behind it, is it? I didn't realise they couldn't advertise the happy hour, but I know it's got pretty ridiculous when it comes to this whole anti-alcohol movement in New Zealand because of alcohol harm.
1: Yeah, so happy hours are legal in New Zealand, but the promotion must not encourage excessive drinking. Under Section 237 of the Sale and Supply Act of Alcohol 2012, a bar may temporarily discount drinks. A discount of less than 25% can generally be advertised publicly. But a happy bar is, and a happy hour isn't 25%. A happy hour is half price.
0: Yeah, yeah.
1: And meanwhile, people can just buy whatever down the road.
0: 0800 80 1080 is that number to call. So if you are a hospitality owner of a bar or a pub or a cafe, how do you see this? Is this having a massive impact on your bottom line? Can you see the sense in all alcohol being taxed the same, whether you buy it in a liquor store or at your pub? Tell us what you think.
1: Do you know, I respect Jeff, because Jeff texted in and he said, incomparable, not uncomparable, Matt, you grammar goof. That was from Jeff, right?
0: Right, okay.
1: But then a few minutes later, Jeff texted back and said, sorry, Matt, uncomparable is okay according to Google.
0: Good on you, Jeff. Yes. Good on you. You can fire the barbs, but then you've got to do the research on whether that barb was correct.
1: Well, no, good on you, Jeff, trying to improve my grammar. I appreciate that, because we all want to know when we've got something wrong.
0: Yes.
1: But then to come back and admit your own mistake. You're a good person.
0: Yep, high character. Keep those texts coming through, 9292, and taking your calls 0800 80 1080. Do you think it is fair that hospitality venues get charged the same alcohol tax as liquor stores? Tell us what you think. It is 20 past one, back very shortly.
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9: We're not entirely sure, but this visa will help us. The advice I've had from my officials is they don't expect the migrant exploitation visa we're allowing them to use will be widely picked up.
8: 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Is this being sorted out properly once and for all or not?
9: Well, this is allowing IRC workers to apply for a simple variation of conditions, a VOC. We process those really quickly and then they can move between jobs. So there really isn't, in my opinion, a problem in New Zealand about being able to move between employers.
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6: 23 past one.
5: Now you'll notice, Tyler, that I played a little bit of a trick on you.
6: Yeah. You did, yeah.
5: Yeah, I did.
6: Massive trick.
5: Because yesterday I failed to pronounce a couple of words, so I left them for you to pronounce them today.
6: Yeah.
5: Yeah, so I went out and organised that.
6: They effectively benched you.
5: Yeah, no, I benched myself.
6: Yeah, you benched yourself.
5: Because I had faith in you being able to pronounce Zeaxanthin.
6: I nailed that one.
5: Zeaxanthin.
6: Yeah.
5: But it was the astaxanthin that you didn't nail.
6: It's because you stitched me up last minute. You said just before we were going to talk about this wonderful product, Lester's Oil, that you questioned my pronunciation. So it's astaxanthin.
5: Astaxanthin.
6: Yeah, yeah. And it is good stuff. I've looked it up.
5: It's got inside our head.
6: It has.
5: Because other more professional ZB hosts can just breeze through those words.
6: Yeah.
5: But it's become a thing for us.
6: It has become a thing.
5: It's become a thing. But try Lester's Oil from About Health today. 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The fact that Tyler can't pronounce simple words shouldn't be any reflection on the quality of Lester's Oil.
6: No, it's good for your body, even if we can't pronounce it. Right, back to our discussion about excise tax when it comes to hospitality and liquor stores. So Australia, they weight it heavily in favour of hospitality by lowering what they charge on the excise rate. Should we be doing the same thing here in New Zealand? What do you reckon? 0800 80 10 80. G'day, Jimmy.
10: How are you going tonight?
6: Yeah, pretty good, mate. So what's your thoughts?
10: Well, I'm out in the vineyard pruning grapevines. And I listen to radio, and I'm always love hearing your afternoon talk.
5: Oh, thank you,
10: Excise tax is paid by the producer, not the bars or the cafes or the restaurants. And so it's just another added cost onto the price of the product that they're selling.
5: Yeah, so my understanding of what is it, it's about $3.90 per litre, because wine's different, isn't it? Because wine is actually charged by the litre of the actual product as opposed to the alcohol content. Is that correct, Jimmy?
10: It's by the litre of the stuff. Whereas when you go above 15% alcohol, as in fortifieds or spirits, then there's a higher excise tax.
5: Yeah.
10: So the point is that we're paying.

0: excise tax per litre, and that's on the bottle of wine.
1: Yeah.
0: One of the interesting things when you're talking about the young fellas and the bars and stuff like that is that nobody ever talks about the fact that these RTDs, the alcohol, actually comes out of the dairy industry and not from fruits or grapes in this instance. And it's quite interesting. It's an unnatural response for dairy to produce alcohol. It's got to go through various fermentations. And it's a different type of alcohol, and it affects the brain differently, which is, I've never heard that discussed very much before. We have three brains.
1: So you're saying that, say for example, Jimmy, it's a vodka something drink. That
0: yes.
1: Vodka isn't vodka like we would know it as vodka, which is, I guess, made from potatoes.
0: That depends on the brand of it is. If it's like real vodka, and it's put into a can, it would be the real vodka. But you get a lot of these RTDs that have got, 5% alcohol in them or something like that. And the question is, where does that alcohol come from?
1: Is it just ethanol?
0: It's just ethanol, yes, coming out of the dairy industry, coming out of the cheese industry, coming out of the byproduct, which is the whey, which is then fermented in another way and another process to then get the alcohol. But that alcohol comes from an animal, not from a plant.
1: So the
0: weird stuff.
1: So the excise, so the reason why, you know, with the suggestion would be with draft beer, so it wouldn't really help the wine situation, and that the kegs would be paying a different excise tax than the bottled beer sold into the shops. But if I'm correct, with wine, it's you have to sit between the band of 9% and 14%. Is that correct?
0: Yes.
1: And what happens if you're trying to, I mean, I don't know if anyone wants to drink a 17% wine, but what happens if you go above the 14%, Jimmy?
0: The excise tax increases, and I don't know what the rate is. Like, the excise tax went up again in July this year. But then the interesting thing about bottled beer and cask beer, it's still sort of 4 or 5% alcohol, and it's still based on the per litre rate. Now you're getting a lot of wines coming out, getting some wines coming out in kegs as well into bars.
2: Right. So that would be a way to do it, Jimmy, because that's always the fish hook, right, is that it's easier to do for beer if you just sell it by kegs and take the excise tax off that, because it's not going to go to your liquor store. But wine, that's the tricky part, right? How do you get around that?
0: Well, the excise tax, as I said, is still paid by the producer, and the beer, keg or bottle is still paid by the producer.
2: But not in Australia. So Australia, they froze it.
1: So the idea of this article is that on draft beer that you would reduce the excise tax if you know that it's going to be primarily sold in bars through a keg. What's the market for keg, you know, when you get wine on tap, you sometimes see it at bars. Is that a big market? Do people, because I don't imagine your wine connoisseurs is going to want a red or white out of a tap, are they, Jimmy?
0: Oh, you know, that depends on the attitude. But the fact of the matter is that the carbon footprint is far less out of a keg because you're transporting 20 or 50 litres as opposed to a bottle and screw cap and a label and stuff like that. And there's a big thing that people are going to is actually what the carbon footprint is of the product that they're producing, which is why some producers are now putting it into kegs.
1: So they put it straight from the barrel into the keg, so it would never be bottled, Jimmy.
0: Well, no, it's not bottled, it's kegged. And then when the keg goes to the bar, they're replacing the product that is poured out of the tap with argon, which is an inert gas, and that keeps it fresh for up to 2 or 3 weeks. So it's still quite good. It's still good product to drink.
1: So it's not a massive drop-off from if you bottle it and it's being poured out of the bottle?
0: That depends on the quality of the wine. But if it's getting poured out of the bottle, you know, you can keep that bottle for 2 or 3 days. You don't have to drink it all at once. And so the whole idea is that one should be enjoying the flavours of the wine in this instance, as opposed to just getting a big alcohol hit on a Friday evening.
1: Mm.
0: You know, there's music and joy and happiness in a glass of wine.
2: Nicely said.
1: Is there music and joy and happiness in a bottle of wine, Jimmy?
0: Cheers. Even more so.
1: Two bottles?
0: You can take that out to some nice person's place or something like that. But, you know,
1: anyway.
0: A glass of wine, the funny thing is that bars say that we will not serve people who are intoxicated. And yet me as a winemaker, one of my roles is to get people intoxicated, but it's got absolutely nothing to do with the consumption of alcohol. It's the intoxication, the joy of taste and flavour and smell and texture and the music and the stories that go with it. And that's a social intoxication as opposed to just getting drunk.
1: Mm-hmm.

0: Thank you for your call, Jimmy. I find it kind of strange. And actually, let's rustle up that audio from Sam Neill about wine. Mm-hmm. I think I'm going to play it when you're away, Tyler. But anyway, he has a really good explanation of what wine does for the world that he recorded. Of course, Sam Neill was a wine producer with Two Paddocks.
1: Great wine, Two Paddocks, beautiful.
0: Yeah, but I think it's really interesting that we say that you can't be intoxicated.
1: Mm.
0: But that seems to be regulating a state of mind as opposed to a state of behaviour.
1: Yeah.
0: So what I ever choose to do in my mind, is, as far as I'm concerned, should be my responsibility.
1: Mm.
0: Because there are people that have different minds, different states of minds.
1: That's right.
0: You can't regulate against it. But no matter how much alcohol I drink, I'm never going to punch anyone.
1: Yeah, happy drunks versus the angry drunks. Yeah. But that's a personal thing, right? So, how are you going to regulate that?
0: So, yeah, so don't – it seems odd when they say, well, we don't approve of the state of your mind.
1: Mm.
0: You don't know what the state of my mind is when I'm sober, mate.
1: Yeah.
0: Yeah.
1: Yeah. Nanny state. 0800 80 1080 is the number to call. So what do you say? Does it make sense to lower the excise tax on the likes of draft beer kegs like they do in Aussie to try and get more people to the bar and pubs? Tell us. 9292 is the text number. It is time for headlines. 28-2.
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11: With Your Ride, New Zealand's number one taxi app, download Your Ride today. Australian company NZ Energy is promising to follow health, safety and environmental requirements as it begins the first new oil and gas exploration since the 2018 ban was reversed. It has a 12-year permit to explore 546 square kilometres in the Taranaki Basin. Kiwis could soon be among the first in the world able to pay in stores using facial recognition or a hand scan instead of a card. Waitaki District Council says it's too soon to be talking about the by-election after the death of Councillor Jim Hopkins this week. State Highway 30 is closed near Bay of Plenty's Te Teko after a single vehicle crash near Galatea Road with serious injuries. Mental Health Minister Matt Doocy has launched a third mental health co-response team for the Super City, adding Auckland City to Waitemata and Counties Manukau branches. It pairs clinicians with frontline police. When should New Zealand children learn to read? Experts weigh in. You can read the full column at nzherald.co.nz. Back to Matt, Heath and Tom.

0: La Adams.
1: News Talk ZB, it is 24-2. So we're discussing what they do in Australia. They've frozen excise tax on draft beer sold on tap in bars, pubs and clubs. So they did this to help hospitality businesses and patrons deal with high pub prices and make it easier and more cost effective to support your local hospitality venue. So that question was brought up in Liam Dan's column this morning. And the question we've got for you is, do we need to follow suit? 0800 80 10 80 is the number to call, and 9292 is the text number.
2: I was talking before about Sam Neill's description of wine that I thought was similar to what Jimmy was talking about before. So the late, great Sam Neill, who of course owned Two Paddocks Wine, this is what he had to say.
3: A good bottle of wine is a miracle in a sense. We've been producing wine for thousands of years, and that's for a very good reason, because it's very good for you, and it's very good for conversation, it's very good for conviviality, it's good for community. These are the things that people who are against alcohol have forgotten. Christ's first miracle was he turned water into wine. He didn't turn it into no alcohol wine. He turned it into good wine. And the wedding would have been a dud if he hadn't done that. And that was the miracle.
1: Beautifully true. Explained.
2: That wedding would have been a dud if Jesus' mother Mary hadn't said, hey, they've got no wine. Can you sort that out? And he went, that's my first miracle. But the point is, I think when we talk about alcohol, we need to consider the benefits as well as the harm. We're so focused on the harm. And the benefits of community and laughs and socialising and all those kind of things, and the building of businesses and hospo and all those things have to be factored in when you think about it, whereas an excise tax that's just across the board does not represent that bottle stores selling alcohol don't take any of the responsibility or produce the same amount of social good as pubs and restaurants do selling the same alcohol.
1: Yeah.
2: It just doesn't take that into account. And so it seems very unfair to me.
1: What do you say, though? 0800 80 10 80. Is this a move the government should look at to support hospitality venues? And as Liam Dan mentioned, and a lot of people have probably realised, things are pretty quiet in a lot of hotspots around New Zealand when it comes to hospo. So 9292 is the text. Mark, you don't agree.
4: Yeah, that's correct. I think a lot few of your arguments there about the other way around. You said that the pubs needed to be licensed, they pay rent, they employ staff, they're more responsible, they involve community, etc. I'm pretty sure those bottle stores probably employ staff, they pay rent, and they would have to go through the same licensing requirements. Would that be correct?
2: Not to the same number. You can have one person standing behind the corner of a tiny little bottle store in a strip mall just selling a huge amount of gin, 1125s of gin and vodka, and pumping them out into the community.
4: But they're still paying rent, still going through the licensing, and a small bottle store, yeah, they might only have one staff member, but a big one might have more, so they're still employing people, though, aren't they?
2: Oh, yeah. Mm-hmm. I mean,
4: and
2: it's all...
4: the same licensing.
2: Well, yeah, I mean, sure. Sure, okay, I'll give you that. But would you say that they do the same level of good for the community that a pub running quiz nights, having a place for friends to meet and get together and supplying security?
4: Sorry to interrupt, but did you think this is over a trend over time because there's less people going out to bars? Is that what's driving this, do you think?
2: I think that there is a problem.
4: What's driving your argument or your conversation?
2: What's driving the conversation?
4: The
2: conversation is the difference between draft beer that's sold in kegs as opposed to bottle beer, which can be sold in two places, where the draft beer is only going to be sold at bars, right? And the argument is that bars do more good than bottle stores do, and yet they are being punished for the damage of alcohol at the same level. That's really the argument, Mark.
4: When we, years ago, like I'm in my very early 50s, but, 30 years ago, drink driving was probably more of a thing. And so to be responsible, whether you're driving home from the neighbour's place, the guy down the road, or the golf club, we're probably more responsible now. I think that's probably had something to do with
2: I'd agree.
4: People drinking outside the on-premise and then going home. so that's probably had an effect on it.
2: Well, I'd agree. I mean, I was talking to Liam Down off air before about, you know, you drive past those rural pubs that just have these

0: Yeah.
1: Yeah, and so they've got just the same product, but a different quantity that's being served in a different business model, but it's the same product. So I think...
0: But would you agree that fertilizer does the same job whether it's wherever it's bought from, if it's the same fertilizer? Whereas this argument here is that that alcohol served in a bar does more good than alcohol served to someone that just takes it home or is preloading with it.
1: Yeah, but they might be just going home and having the neighbours over.
0: They might be,
1: No one's drinking and driving. They're not causing fights on the street. It's just, you know, they're just with argy-bargy because they've had too much. But both bottle stores and bars still have to make sure they're not serving someone intoxicated or under the influence or underage. So there's no
0: but you can walk out of a bottle. You can walk out of a bottle store with 20 1125s of gin if you want.
1: Yeah, you could.
0: Yeah. But so do you not agree that bars and restaurants have a social good? Do you think they have a social good at all, Mark?
1: Oh, totally. Yep. Mm. Yep. I just don't think it's superior to a bottle store where I might go and grab a box of something or a bottle of something and go home and drink it with the wife or get the neighbours over and have a yarn and still socialising.
0: Yeah.
1: It's a different way of doing it. I think the question is, and you haven't brought this up, but I'm pretty sure one of you guys has a mate in the hospitality industry because I listen to you often while I'm driving and it's come up in the past. So I'm just not entirely sure your argument is non-biased, but...
0: Well, hang on a minute. Everyone's got a mate in the hospitality business. You're saying that what I'm saying is some kind of like I've got an ulterior motive because I might know.
1: But you might have an unbalanced view. But when your argument says that it's the on-premise places,
0: well, I also
1: it would be the same for both.
0: Mark, I also buy alcohol and take it home from bottle stores and supermarkets. So yeah. have I got a biased approach to that as well? Because what I'm suggesting here is that it would cost me more to do that. I don't make any money from my friends that own hospo businesses.
1: No,
0: I don't make a cent from it.
1: What I'm saying is, but in your lead up to this conversation, you were basically saying that it's the on-premise places that have licences, but in fact both do.
0: So that's not what I was saying at all, Mark. I was saying that they have to, that if you have a bar, right, then you have to prove a whole lot of things about how you're going to deal with your patrons coming into the bar. There's a different set of rules because the alcohol is consumed there. The bottle store, it sells the booze and it has no responsibility for how the alcohol is consumed once they've sold it. Whereas the bar has a huge amount of responsibility for the patron who has bought that alcohol because it's consumed within their premises. They're not allowed to leave with it.
1: Yes, and that's probably why you pay a little bit more for a glass of wine there than you do if you were to take the bottle home and divide it up by the number of glasses you're going to have. It's just a different model.
0: I think you're missing really what we're saying here, though. Because,
1: one other point. Every year, like one of the previous callers mentioned that in July the excise tax went up.
0: Mm. Yes.
1: But every year in July the excise tax goes up.
0: Yeah, which I think is bad. I think there should be no. I personally think there should be no excise tax, but I think it should be less for bars than it is for bottle stores. So yeah, the excise tax does keep going up and up and up.
1: Yes. Yeah, so I mean, I don't know why that happens because whatever, if there's no tax or there is a tax, I'm not sure what the argument is for increasing the tax every year, whether it's to a bottle store or to a bar. I mean, let's see.
0: It's called... They're called sin taxes, aren't they? Mm. Because the government, because they deem something to be a net bad, they can keep raising it and getting revenue off it without getting a lot of pushback because they go, well, you're doing something bad, so we can punish you for it.
1: Mm. Yeah, it's a bit like when you go to duty free, we can bring three bottles back into the country, but I'm pretty sure Australia is two, Canada is one, then yet those bottles there, they pay no GST and there's no excise tax on those, isn't it? I'm pretty sure.
2: Yeah. But on the essence of the argument, Mark, you know, because the reason we brought this up is Australia does this, right? They've frozen that excise tax on draft beer kegs in order to support hospitality. And that's the essence of the argument. So you can't see that.

0: you don't think that's a good idea to try and support serves booze over another?
1: I think we would be great to help the hospitality industry, but I think favouring one method of selling alcohol over another is probably unfair. You probably just need to hold the excise tax level completely.
2: Well, what if...
1: Say, look, you can buy it one way and you're going to get favoured compared to buying it the other way. I think that would be... I guess I can kind of see your point,
2: Mark. It's a kind of social engineering is what we're suggesting. Is we're suggesting we would prefer that people drink in bars for whatever reason.
1: And I get what you're saying. I'm just thinking, you know, if you were to drink at home, maybe there's less drink driving on the road. But it's just a different way of looking at things. I don't think one's bad and one's good. I just think if there's a supplier selling alcohol, you know, there's the deal, there's your buy price, whether you're in the trade, whether it's on-premise or off-premise.
2: Although you've got to argue we do that already, because the excise tax is different for spirits and beer and for wine. So we've already made a sort of a decision on what kind of drinking we want people to make. It's not all the same.
1: Mm. Yes, but I'm just talking about the outlets that you could buy it or consume it from. It should be reasonably level playing. One is always going to be more expensive to buy it through the bar, because quite rightly you say they've got those other costs. They've got probably bigger premises, they have more staff on, but their bottle store still employs staff and they still do a job and they allow you to drink it at home.
2: Yeah, thank you for your call, Mark. You made some good points there.
0: Yeah, but interesting debate.
2: We've got to go to the ad break, though.
0: Yeah, they're stacking up behind us. But do you agree with Mark? 0800 80 10 80 or 9292 is the text number.
2: Yeah, I mean, I think the point is that if you lowered the excise tax on the draft beer in bars, then it would make it easier for them to charge less and it would change people's behaviour just a little bit and make them more likely to go out to the bar.
0: Mm.
2: And of course, bars are always going to charge more because they've got rent, they've got to pay for a large area to sell the stuff, they've got more staff, all that kind of stuff.
0: Exactly.
2: Bottle store is always going to be able to sell it a bit cheaper, which is maybe why you lower the excise tax in some way into bars, such that they can compete with people just buying a whole lot of booze at bottle stores and going home.
0: Yeah. And what do you say? Tell us. 0880 1080 is the number. It is 11 to 2.
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3: 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Back today at 4 only on News Talk ZB.
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3: Matt Heath, Tyler Adams, with you as your afternoon rolls on. 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
0: There's 9 to 2.
2: So I've been trying to describe an idea for the last hour.
0: Yep.
2: And I've been all over the shop. This text sums it up in one sentence.
0: Okay.
2: Purpose of the tax is to minimise harm. Less harm in hospital as responsible service of alcohol, so less tax should be paid.
0: Nailed it. Beautiful. Thank you, texter.
2: That is the argument.
0: That is it.
2: Purpose of the tax is to minimise harm. Mm-hmm. Less harm in hospital as a responsible service of alcohol, so less tax should be paid. Boom. Yep.
0: Nailed it. So is that a good idea? What that texter just said, 9292?
2: Could that texter please come in and take over my job? You're better at it than I am.
0: That is the crux of the argument. And there's plenty of texts coming through, but we are wildly late, so we'll play some messages and come back with more of your feedback.
2: Genius.
0: That was good from me. Genius.
2: Genius in the text machine.
0: Yeah, we'll send you some money. That is good. 8 to 2.
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0: ZB, it is 5 to 2. Ponzo, we've got about 60 seconds. What's your thoughts?
18: Hello.
0: G'day, go for it, mate.
18: Yeah, no, I reckon they should lower the taxes so you can see more people in the pubs. Remember the day when you were growing up, the bars were packed wall to wall, but now you go on, there's empty seats and everything. And say when you're coming over as a tourist, what are you coming over to do? You're not drinking as much as you would. You're not having as memorable moments. Yes, we have beautiful scenery, but don't you travel the world to meet people and enjoy other hospitalities and all that type of thing?
2: Yeah, well said, Ponzo.
0: Absolutely. I think
2: agree.
0: You nailed that.
2: I've got a few texts here. Look at the social harm that has happened in Dunedin since students don't have a safe place to drink because the uni losers closed all the pubs down. Yeah, I mean, that's... The people haven't stopped drinking, they've just stopped drinking at home. It was the last government which let the excise tax be raised at the rate of inflation, which exploded. Excise tax should be fixed at 2% per annum, not inflation rate, says this texter. Simple solution, quadruple the excise tax on alcohol sold at a bottle stores and supermarkets. Oh, yeah?
0: Yeah.
2: Was Matt not drinking when he brawled his way into Tim Finn's dressing room?
0: Is that true?
2: I was hungover when I got into that fight in Tim Finn's dressing room.
0: Slightly different.
2: Mm.
0: Still somewhat inebriated. The afterglow?
2: I was completely sober. There was If anyone's read my book, it starts with a horrific story where I got into a fist fight in Tim Finn's dressing room. Not with Tim

0: Right, okay.
1: With the bass player from my band.
0: I have read that chapter.
1: On tour.
0: Yeah, that's a great chapter, that one. All right.
1: Great chat, everyone.
0: Yeah, thank you very much to everyone who gave us a buzz and text through. Coming up after 2 o'clock, would you be okay buying a coffee or a pair of jeans with your face? We'll tell you more about that soon.
1: Well, my face is a moneymaker, so it's already happening.
0: Free ball, mate. Right, news, sport and weather coming up. It is 2 o'clock.
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12: It's 2 o'clock. I'm Raylene Ramsey. The first cab off the ramp to explore for oil and gas since the 2018 ban was reversed says its team has decades of experience. Australian company NZ Energy has been granted a 12-year permit to explore 546 square kilometres in the Taranaki Basin. Jacob Jones reports.
13: NZ Energy says it will follow health, safety and environmental requirements. NZ wants to help bolster our energy security, but says there's ultimately no guarantee of commercial development. It's promising to engage with regulators, iwi and the wider community.
12: The government's committing to making information more publicly available in future pandemic responses. It's accepting all recommendations from the COVID inquiry to varying degrees. They include increasing transparency, and the health minister says information around major decisions will be released within 5 working days. Political reporter Ethan Griffiths told Matt Heath and Tyler Adams, Simeon Brown says the biggest lesson is needing to restore trust.
14: The government will also release all advice from the Vaccine Technical Advisory Group on the rollout of the COVID vaccine. Simeon Brown's also promised a broad review of the Health Act to manage any future pandemics.
12: Paying for shopping or food with our face or hand could soon become our new reality. IFTPOS is rolling out Verifone's new biometric-capable payment terminals from this week. Verifone claims it removes the need for a physical card, verifying age, identity and payment in one interaction. Retail NZ CEO Carolyn Young thinks it could take a while to appear in every store, but it could surprise her.
15: Technology these days, every time a new adaptation of something comes forward, it can rapidly

0: rapidly expand quite quickly.
1: Questions over wastewater from a housing development in North Auckland's Orewa. The site will ultimately have more than 1,000 dwellings, but Business Desk reports it won't get public connections until at least 2050. Shuttling treated water, wastewater that is, to Whangarei for disposal could cost more than $9,000 a day. Developer Vineway says it's exploring options and could find a cheaper local alternative. Mayor Wayne Brown, Watercare and Auckland Council Planning Committee Chair Richard Hills have been critical of the development. An economist says we're no longer in a cost of living crisis. Stats NZ says average household expenses rose 3.2% annually to the June quarter. That's a four-year high, much of it down to higher petrol prices. Westpac's Kelly Eckhold maintains it isn't a crisis, but concedes things aren't comfortable for many.
2: Those cost increases are still outstripping the increase in wages that we're generally seeing right now, but it's a far cry from the situation we were back in 2022 or so.
1: Mental Health Minister Matt Doocy has launched a third mental health co-response team for the Super City, adding Auckland City, Te Waitemata and Counties Manukau branches. The program pairs clinicians with frontline police, with 10 teams planned across the whole country. Doocy says a review of the Wellington unit found use of powers under the Mental Health Act reduced, as well as fewer people in the emergency room and more wraparound support.
3: In News Talk ZB Sport, New Zealand hammer thrower Lauren Bruce has overcome personal demons and atrocious weather to win Commonwealth Games silver in Glasgow. A slippery circle made spinning and throwing treacherous, but didn't faze Bruce. The five-time New Zealand champ told Sky Sport she focused on unfinished business after failing to emerge from qualifying at the last games in Birmingham.
4: I think I was a little bit crushed and I guess a little bit terrified by qualifying rounds. I'm very happy that I've been able to work through it and come out the other side and, yeah, be here with a silver medal around my neck.
3: New Zealand is up to 8th on the medal table, courtesy of two golds, one in the pool, the other on the track. Lewis Clairbert made it three medals in Glasgow with gold in the 400-metre individual medley. Zoe Hobbs made history with New Zealand's first sprint gold medal at any Games, clocking a lifetime best in the 100-metres final. Richie Mwanga is trying to drown out noise of an All Blacks call-up and focus on a return to provincial rugby. The 56-test first fives rejoin the Canterbury squad for the NPC season, after 3 years overseas. Mwanga hasn't played in the 7 weeks since his Japanese club's quarter-final exit and says the greatest rivalry tour in South Africa isn't something that's weighing on him.
5: Just really present of where my feet are right now, and it's preparing for a game against Auckland and just controlling what I can control, and whatever happens, happens.
3: Hurricanes lock Caleb Delaney will captain Wellington for their NPC rugby campaign. He replaces Brad Shields in an official capacity, but effectively takes over from Julian Savia, who led the Lions when Shields picked up an early injury early in last year's campaign. Overlooked All Black Duplessis Karifi will be Wellington's vice-captain. I'm Dean McLaughlin. That's News Talk ZB News and Sport with Fisher Funds, investing in New Zealand for over 25 years. It's 2:05. 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
9: Weather Watch 24/7. The Met Service national forecast until midnight tonight for Northland, Coromandel Peninsula and Bay of Plenty. Cloudy periods with isolated showers. For the remainder of the North Island, fine weather. Nelson and Marlborough mainly fine today. Buller and Grey showers developing today, possibly heavy and thundery overnight. Westland and Fiordland showers turning to rain later this evening, possibly heavy and thundery. Canterbury, Otago and Southland, cloudy periods with a few showers. About Stewart Island and cloudy periods for the Chatham Islands. That's the forecast.
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0: Matt Heath and Tyler Adams Afternoons. Newstalk ZB.
1: Very good afternoon to you. Welcome back into the program. Great to have your company. It is 2:06. You're doing all right, Matt Heath?
2: Yeah, look, the coffee machine caused me all kinds of problems. Go to the coffee machine, it says rinsing. It's clicking through four things with ticks beside it. It's always a disaster when you get to the coffee machine and it's doing one of its automatic scheduled servicings.
1: It always stitches you up. It seems like times out of ten.
2: I had to put the beans in yesterday.
1: All right. So then you got to find the beans. You got to open them up, chuck them in the bean. Then it asks for the chocolate powder, even if you're not having a mocha.
2: Yeah, I'm not interested in the chocolate powder.
1: Yeah.
2: And then it tells you to change the milk. So anyway, ran upstairs to get to steal the executive's coffee.
1: Oh, the level two.
2: The level two into the rarefied air. Had to sneak in there.
1: That is high level coffee.
2: Yeah.
1: Yeah.
2: It was like, I was like Catherine Zeta Jones in that movie Entrapment. getting into the executive area to steal one of their coffees.
1: Yeah. You got out alive and you made it, mate. You made it.
2: As a result, puffed. So I'll just take a few breaths and we'll be back into the show.
1: Absolutely. Well, let's get into this one. So FPOS New Zealand is rolling out a new generation of payment terminals that will allow Kiwis to pay using biometric data like your face or hand scans instead of using cards or even pins and paywaves. So the technology works by matching a live scan of a customer's face or palm to a secure digital template, they say, to approve payments almost instantly, aiming to make checkout faster and more convenient while reducing fraud. So early reports suggest the terminals have been introduced without confirmed retail partners yet. But while the move, they say, positions New Zealand at the front edge of payment innovation, there's a lot of people raising concerns about privacy and security, given biometric data is far more sensitive than traditional payment information and can't be easily changed if compromised.
2: I love this.
1: Mm.
2: Bring it on. I want to pay with my face. I would love to pay with my face. I'd also like to get into buildings with my face.
1: Mm-hmm.
2: I feel like we were sold that would be what the future would be like.
1: Yeah.
2: I mean, there is always the potential that someone, you know, steals your face and puts it on. And, you know, we've seen those in sci-fi movies, Face Off in the
1: Light. Great movie, yeah.
2: And you always see that thing where if it's eye, you know, you stare in and they read your retina.
1: Mm.
2: And then someone will steal, you know, steal someone's retina. That kind of situation.
1: Yeah.
2: But right now we're moving towards a world where we use our phones to do everything. But that means you've got to have your phone on you and you have to open up your phone, right?
1: That's right.
2: I love not having a FPOS card and I love not having to carry that stuff around. But if we – couldn't we just cut the whole phone and big tech out of the whole thing? Well, obviously big tech's going to be involved in the facial recognition.
1: Heavily involved in facial recognition, but yeah.
2: But then I could not have a card and then I could run a dumb phone.
1: Mm.
2: So I can still ring people and text people and stuff, but be able to get in and out of this building. Before I had the disaster with the coffee, right?
1: Mm-hmm.
2: I says to you, Tyler, I says, I wish we had facial pay now because I want to buy something from the vending machine, but I've left my phone back here in the studio.
1: That's right.
2: So,
1: and you couldn't even go to the toilet without me behind you because I had my phone, but you would have been buggered. You would have been locked out of the building. We're on air in a couple of minutes.
2: Yeah.
1: You had to go upstairs and get the aerified coffee.
2: Yeah.
1: So you would have been really screwed.
2: Yeah, exactly. So currently we're moving to a thing now, like a world now where you have to have your phone on everywhere you go.
1: Mm.
2: Get into the building, get into the bathroom, buy something from the coffee from the vending machine. Mm. So surely I'm always going to have my face on me, aren't I?
1: You are? Yeah, yeah. Nine times out of ten. Actually, 99% of the time.
2: So I'd much rather be able to pay with my face.
1: Because you've got everything on your phone pretty much, right? Apart from your driver's license, but that's coming to a phone near you very, very soon.
2: So why can't your face, because your face has to be on your driver's license, why can't your driver's license just be your face?
1: Mm.
2: I'm all for it. I can't see any problems with it.
1: Initially,
2: 0800 80 10 80 9292. What is the problem with just paying with your face?
1: Yeah,
2: if you understand what we're saying.
1: Do you see any fishhooks with this particularly technology? Do you think it is a step too far? Tell us what you think. It is 2:11. We'll be back very shortly.
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3: News Talk ZB, it is 13 past two. So the technology that allows you to pay with your face is coming to a retail store near you very, very soon. FBOSS New Zealand is rolling out that tech. Do you love it or do you think it's going too far? G'day, Ben.
4: G'day, guys. Look, I've seen this in the US. They've had it for a little while at different shops. They've trialled it. It works. It's pretty much eliminated fraud. You're basically swapping privacy to secure your money. Mm. So, and look, that's not really a bad thing. It's not that they keep a face, your face on file. So your face is taken on file and different points of your face are put into basically like a stable coin on a blockchain.
5: Right.
4: So they're not actually keeping your actual face itself. There's different points on your face that are being stored. And then when it scans your face through the blockchain, recognises that that's you, and it releases the payment. And this just means that you won't be able to give your cards to your kids your card anymore to go down and buy anything.
5: Oh yeah,
4: you actually have to be present. And this is the first cab off the rank because have you heard of the Clarity Act?
5: No.
4: So the Clarity Act is going through the it's passed in the US Congress and it's in the Senate at the moment, and Trump's trying to pass it. And it's what it means is that the currency is going to shift onto a blockchain. It's not going to be the paper currency that we have today, and they want to bring this in by 2033. So all currency is on blockchain, so crypto basically, and setting up the strategic reserves over there. So it's going to be backed by gold and Bitcoin and other currencies. And the Clarity Act allows them to bring all cryptocurrency into the basically bring out regulations to control us in that they don't have at the moment.
5: I haven't read about that. And how does that relate to paying with your face, Ben?
4: So that's the whole point, because everything's going to shift onto blockchain.
5: Right.
4: It's going to be stuff like your paying with your face and that. That's going to be integrated into the blockchain.
5: Right.
4: So you're not going to need physical cards or tap and pay with your phone anymore or anything like that. So this is the first cab off the rank to start the domino effect to basically give our currency a 21st century upgrade, because our currency hasn't changed for 75 years.
5: Yeah. Hey, so to go back what you were saying before, so essentially instead of because people will think about this and it'll just flick through a bunch of, images of you, but that's not how it works at all. So it's basically got biometric data, which maybe I'm just making this up, the distance between your eyes, position of your ears, those kind of things, like just things to do with your face that are specific to you, but they don't have the ability to create an image with it. It's just some data on your face. Is that what you're saying, Ben?
4: Yeah. So it's just data on your face that's unique to you, and it's encrypted into like a form of stable coin, and it's loaded onto a blockchain, and it can't be hacked. It can't be accessed, but they don't actually have a photo of you as such.
5: Right.
4: It's just what's unique to you.
5: Yeah. Do you think it would get to the point, Ben, where you walk into a store, you just walk around, you grab the stuff, and then it just reads your face on the way out and charges you and you don't even interact at all?
4: That's exactly what it's doing in the US.
5: Right.
4: So you don't even have to scan stuff anymore. They have cameras, they've been trolling it, cameras throughout the whole shop. You pick up something, you go to the checkout area, it knows what you picked up. You basically look at the camera knows what you picked up, and it takes the payment out, and then the gate opens and you walk out the door.
5: That'd be difficult for shoplifters. They think they've stolen something and then they get home, they go, oh, I paid for that.
4: No, it's going to completely eliminate shoplifting at supermarkets and that, because they've got these gates and the gate's not going to open until the payment's approved.
5: Yeah, right.
4: Mm. And then it knows what you've got in your hand. So, yeah, it's going to completely eliminate shoplifting and fraud.
5: Yeah. I mean, they say in this story, they say that this will just be an additional method of paying. Mm. EFTPOS New Zealand is saying that'll be an additional method of paying. You still have the card, still have the phone. But can you see a future when the other methods of paying will go?
4: Yeah, exactly. And that's what's happening. So that's what the Clarity Act and the Genius Act in the United States is for. It's basically removing all fiat currency and putting all our currency on blockchain, and that's how we're going to pay. So you can transfer money between, like, New Zealand and America in seconds using stable coins. You can do that now.
5: Yeah, well, thank you, Ben. Well, I haven't read up on that. I'm not sure about that, but I'll have a look into it when I get time. Sounds interesting.
3: Yeah. 0800 80 10 80. So do you see any problems with this facial recognition technology that's coming to allow you to pay via your face? 9292 is the text number as well. A couple of texts coming through.
5: Only problem with facial recognition is if you get Botox all the time or facelifts, it won't recognise you. Yeah, what about if you go and get those B-lips that people get?
3: Mm. It's going to make it hard for the cameras.
5: Your biometric technology, once you've just had those collagen injections into your lips, it'll go, well,
3: who the hell's that?
5: Last time you bought this, you didn't look like you've been stung by bees.
3: 180-1080 is the number to call. It is 19 past two. Back very shortly.
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1: It is 21 past one. So would you be okay with using your face to pay for coffee, jeans, whatever? That technology has been rolled out across New Zealand.
2: This text says, Matt, you're a tech slave. What happens when AI terms use surplus to requirements in the dystopian future?
1: Fair question.
2: Yeah. I mean, a compromised card can be cancelled, right? But you can't really cancel your face.
1: Not easily. No.
2: But I guess the compromised card is only really attached to the bank account. So, yeah. I don't know. A compromised face? No, I mean, how can you you can't really compromise your face because it's attached to you in your brain. That doesn't work for me. I have identical twins that can already unlock each other's phones. Lol. See, that's the interesting thing. And a lot of people are texting in about the identical twin situation in the face payments.
1: Yes. So I've just looked up a couple of studies. This one from the National Institute of Science in America. So they looked at this. And as it stands, many face recognition algorithms produce high false match rates when it comes to identical same-sex fraternal twins. But they do say the technology is rapidly evolving and some 3D in-depth mapping technology is starting to be able to tell the difference. They get right in there and look at the bone structure and the lines in the face and the differences in the eye. So they're going real sort of high level, but they say humans still to this as of 2026 are still better at telling humans apart than this technology,
2: right?
1: But it is rapidly improving.
2: It is interesting with identical twins, and there'll be people with identical twins in their family who are identical twins. When you have an identical twin in your family, you don't really have any trouble telling them apart, do you?
1: No.
2: Like, and I've been friends with identical twins, and when you first meet them, you can't tell them apart, but over time it's very easy.
1: Yeah, you notice the subtle differences straight away, right?
2: Yeah, and I guess that's the effect of living on them. And maybe they purposely dress differently.
1: Yeah.
2: You know, maybe they could fool you. But, yeah, I mean, over time they change.
1: Yeah, but it's telltale signs.
2: But doesn't it say there that it's still a high error rate on identical twins?
1: Correct, with the technology being rolled out as it stands. So what do you say if you're an identical twin? What are you
2: going
1: to do?
2: Are identical twins going and sitting exams for each other? Because wouldn't...
1: High level for a prank situation, isn't it?
2: Yeah, massive for a prank situation.
1: Yeah.
2: Alan, your thoughts?
3: Yeah, I think we're at a crossroads, guys. We've really got to look at ourselves and say, are we a communicating country? I mean, what do you guys rely on to run your show? What do you rely on?
2: Well, right now, Alan, I've got a big wide screen Dell. I've got two screens that are placed inside the desk. I've got a laptop sitting here. I've got a phone beside me, and I've got a wind-up watch for the time. So that's technology.
3: Power goes out. Where are we?
2: You wouldn't be hearing us.
1: No.
3: Exactly. Well, you wouldn't be having any facial recognition. You wouldn't be able to do any of that.
2: The only person listening to this radio show would be me listening to Tyler and Tyler listening to me.
3: Yeah. It's people we rely on, mate. I think we're at a crossroad where we have to look at this stuff and say, why are they actually doing it? It's putting people out of jobs, basically. And that's not what our country is about. We are about conversation, about talking to people, as your show is. I truly believe we're really at a crossroad where we shouldn't be doing this.
2: From a New Zealand perspective, though, FPOS New Zealand is the one that's bringing it in. And I understand, I could be wrong about this, I need to research this more before I say it out loud, but I will anyway. My understanding is that FPOS made a lot of money for a New Zealand company, electronic funds transfer at the point of sale, but then Paywave cuts them out. So Paywave cuts that New Zealand company out of this business. So if FPOS is bringing this in, this facial payment, then it might bring back, and this is pure speculation here, and I might be remembering this wrong, but it would keep some of that money in New Zealand, which would be a positive, wouldn't it, Alan?
3: Yes and no. You've got to look at the whole big picture. We're battling that data center down south at the moment. You know, it's going to take 600,000 litres of water out of people's environment. You know, 600,000 litres a day.
2: Well, no, I don't think it is, though, because we did a big hour on this, and that's a closed water system that it's not going to take that much a day. It's got an allocation for water. Mm. You should read more into it, because there's a lot of misinformation out there about that one, Alan. I don't have any skin in the game for this data centre, but I understand it's different from the evaporation centres data centres that are elsewhere. So it's

0: That one's actually a closed water cooling system, the one that they're suggesting and building down there in Invercargill.
1: And why is it not fully funded? Here's a question for you. Why has the council allocated all of that time and effort from ratepayers' money, and the thing's not even fully funded? They've got $57 million at the moment for a $9 billion property.
0: Well, I guess if it doesn't get fully funded, it'll never get built like everything else.
1: It's just not going to get built. But yeah. Anyway,
0: it might not.
1: Going back to people, we've got to look after people. We're not looking after machines anymore. We've got to look after people.
0: Yeah, fair enough, Alan. I agree.
2: I don't worry about the Overton.
0: I agree that we need to look after people, and I don't like the idea of someone going to a store and not interacting with anyone, just going around grabbing their stuff off the shelf and walking out and getting their face payment and never talking to anyone.
2: Yeah.
0: I don't like that kind of future, because I think even an interaction with a person at a counter is valuable for people.
2: Yeah, that's bad for society. What about the Overton window, though? So it starts off with paying for your face, and I'm not saying this is going to happen, but then you get to a stage. So the next step is that they use your face for the membership of where you buy your products, right? So you walk in and they say, "G'day, Matt Heath. We see that you bought 10 bottles of gin the other week. Would you like to repeat that purchase?" You say, "Hang on a minute. Hang on. I've just walked in here and you're already judging me for a bad mistake I made 2 weeks ago." But you see what I mean? Like the New World Club card, for example. So you walk in and instantly it sees your face, and then you start going around your shopping, but something might ping up on your phone and say, "Hey, we see you're in store. Can we tell you about our specials we've got today?"
0: So you're saying it starts off with EFTPOS just giving you another option to pay, but then that technology gets widened out. I mean, that technology already exists right now, the facial recognition technology, and they've tried that in terms of security in some places in New Zealand, right?
2: Bunnings, yep.
0: But they haven't chosen to do that now. So you're saying potentially you'd go into a store, it recognises your face. When you get up to the counter, it goes, "Well, you actually normally get eggs as well."
2: Yeah.
0: On checkout.
2: So have you forgotten something? We see that you forgot your eggs.
0: Yeah, last time you got bananas. Would that be a bad thing?
2: Maybe not. 0800 80 1080. But it's that Overton window situation when it becomes normalised.
0: Because when my grandfather, right, he worked in a dairy.
2: Yep.
0: In Invercargill.
2: Nice.
0: Henry Powell was his name.
2: Yep.
0: Great man. He knew everyone's name. He knew their order because he knew his customers.
2: Yep.
0: So they'd come in and he'd go around and get their order for them and then give it to them. Mm. So he was using wet biological facial recognition technology to decide what people got last time and whether they'd want it again.
2: Terrifying from Henry. 0800 80 1080. So would you be into this new technology that has been rolled out slowly across New Zealand using your face to pay for products, or do you think it is too far? Tell us. 9292 is the text. It is 29 past 2. Time for headlines.
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3: With Your Ride, New Zealand's number one taxi app, download Your Ride today. Fireworks are here to stay, with the government confirming it won't progress a ban, saying it would remove access to a legal and widely used product. The first company granted an oil and gas exploration permit since the ban was reversed says it has heaps of experience and is promising to engage with regulators, iwi and the wider community. Aussie operator NZ Energy has a 12-year permit to explore 546 square kilometres off Taranaki. The government's issued its formal response to the COVID inquiry, accepting all recommendations in some form. It says emergency support and future shocks will be timely, temporary and targeted. Auckland's Mayor, Planning Committee Chair and Watercare are raising questions over a 1,000-home development in Auckland's Orewa, which can't access public wastewater connections until 2050. And more than 50 ACC doctors have walked off the job until 5, urging ACC management to return to bargaining. Outgoing ACC Chief Executive defends record as turnaround shows hits and misses. You can see more at nzherald.co.nz. Back to Matt Heath and Tyler Adams.
4: Thank you very much, Raylene. So EFTPOS New Zealand is rolling out a new generation of payment terminals that will allow Kiwis to pay using biometric data like your face or hands instead of cards or pins. So how do you feel about this technology being rolled out? Would you use it or are you again it? 0800 80 1080 is the number to call and 9292 is the text number. Plenty of texts coming through before we get back to the calls. G'day guys, if the power goes out for a long period of time, i.e. a massive earthquake, no one gets paid until the power comes back on. That would be a massive issue with this technology. And this one says, what if they decided they were going to identify people for financial transactions by... I'm not even going to read that. I'm not going to finish it. It was a joke. I shouldn't have even started it.
5: Unprofessional to start a text you're not willing to finish.
4: I'll ever think about that. I might get back to that one.
5: You'd get a bad social credit score for that.
4: I'd be out already.
5: Your face would be scammed.
4: I'd be done.
5: My phone won't even open when I'm really hungover. Now I won't be able to buy KFC either. I mean, and EFTPOS New Zealand is saying that they would keep, you know, the other abilities to pay. It would just be a bonus ability. But for now... Because the thing is, I'm not willing to commit to the same facial hair forever. So if I turn up with a big bushy beard one day, is my card going to be declined?
4: Highly likely, you. Yeah.
5: It's like playing that game. What is it? Guess who?
4: Does he have a big bushy beard? No. Drop down.
5: Yeah.
4: Yeah.
5: I mean, there's been times in my past when I've been really hungover and I just thought I can't take this anymore, so I've shaved my beard and even my head just so I can scrub everything.
4: Just cleanse yourself of all sins.
5: A shame shave.
4: Yeah, a cool. Shame shave like that. Paul, what's your thoughts?
6: You kind of stole my thunder, boys. I was just saying, what happens if you have a medical procedure like melanoma cut out of your face and it goes over the biometric spots that guy was talking about?
5: Yeah.
6: What happens then? Then you're in all sorts because, you know, you've got swelling for 3 or 4 days. And
5: yeah.
6: There's got to be a backup plan to buy stuff, obviously.
5: Yeah. But for now, but this technology will be more and more. It's because it's not just payment. Facial recognition technology is becoming a bigger and bigger part of our life. But as you say, yeah, some people's faces change massively. I mean, it's not just, you know, melanoma or something, but someone can have an accident and have their face rebuilt totally differently. So what at that point do you have to go in and then get your biometrics reread and updated? I mean, and that's another thing, I reckon I'd be unrecognisable compared to when I was 20. So you're regularly having to get your biometrics updated, Paul.
6: Yep, you would have to, honestly. Any time you got a whack in the face or a procedure, you would have to go back in and get it.
4: Wouldn't you just use your hand in that scenario, though, right? Because that's part of this technology, that you do your face and then you get your hand scanned as well. So as long as you've still got both hands,

0: and your face is okay. I mean, look, there's a possibility you do lose both hands and your face is mangled. Well,
1: burn victims.
0: Mm. Oh, yeah.
1: Well, you know, often you'll lose your hands and your face at the same time.
0: It's a good
1: damage
0: point.
1: Sorry, lose is a terrible way to put it. Damage your hands and your face at the same time.
0: Mm.
2: Just thought I'd mention that.
1: No, yeah, thank you for that, Paul. Appreciate it, man.
0: Interesting point. We'll try and see if we can have a chat to someone who knows a lot about this technology, whether it has the ability to see through that sort of stuff. But taking your calls on 0800 80 1080, and if you want to send a text, 9292 is that number.
1: Hello, in my opinion, people should have as much privacy as possible when they are going about what is supposed to be their private business. You should not have to produce your papers at checkpoints or the equivalent of this just to do what is your business only. Physical currency and bank card payments options should always be available. Alan, and they're saying that they will be.
0: Yes.
1: That this is just another level of convenience. It's like your iPhone, right? You can open it with your face, but you can choose not to sign up to the facial recognition, right?
0: Yeah.
1: But the thing is, it's give me convenience or give me death again that we've talked about in the show.
0: That's right.
1: Something starts off being way more convenient than something else, and so you give up some things that you used to hold on to in terms of privacy or a lack of a cash trail or whatever, all these kind of things for convenience, right?
0: Yeah.
1: And then when 95% of people are doing it, then they slowly shut down the other thing and they say, well, no one's really using it.
0: That's right. Look at all the banks that are shutting down various branches because they say that people aren't coming in like they used to. But what do you say, Will?
3: Oh, hey, yeah, I was just thinking about that. It's a balance between convenience and creepiness for these tech companies. So there's a lot of technology that they've been working on for ages. I remember about 8 years ago we were on holiday in Thailand and I got talking to this random dude who worked for a tech co in San Francisco, I think he was. Anyway, he was saying at that time, this is 8 years ago, he was working on biotech, which would basically allow your jersey to talk to your couch and prepare your couch to be the right temperature for your body so that you'd be completely comfortable. This is 8 years ago, so I'm just thinking, imagine what tech is there that they won't release because the pushback, you know, we're not ready to go into that realm. And they're probably going to market the stuff to our children rather. So anyone listening to your radio station, sorry guys, it's not for this market. It's going to be for our kids, right? They're going to be the ones that are probably less inclined to want to talk to a real person and be more comfortable with those bots or with that AI tech. So fascinating conversation, really enjoying it. Thank you.
1: Thank you, Will. Yeah. But I agree with you 100% because I think what happens is every efficiency, so these tech companies are trying to look for efficiencies, and when they disrupt a market by finding something that's really, really efficient for people to do, then they make billions of dollars. But those efficiencies are always removing humans from the situation. Those efficiencies always involve less human interaction. I mean, just on a simple level, you take Uber, for example, that gets rid of the dispatch person.
0: Yep.
1: So there's a human removed from the situation. That is always the thing. And, you know, self-service removes the person at the counter, all those kind of things. And as a result, humans are becoming more and more lonely. So exactly as you say, Will, so we set up a world where our kids never have to interact with anyone, and then they end up just sitting in their room sobbing into a chatbot. It's depressing stuff. Thank you for your call, Will.
0: Well, thank you very much. Sobbing into a chatbot.
1: Yeah, you might
0: that
1: not
0: is have. A dystopian.
1: Yeah.
0: They might be laughing at it sometimes.
1: Well, it's happening now, isn't it?
0: It is, yeah. Yeah. I mean, there was a story in the news today about 75% of parents concerned about their children's interactions with chatbots. So there you go.
1: This is a good point. It'd be bloody useless if there's another pandemic and we're all forced to wear face masks again. That's from Dave.
0: Yeah, spot on, Dave. Yeah. Keep those texts coming through, 9292.
1: Yeah, well, big tech will not allow another pandemic if it gets in the way of their making money with your face. They won't allow the governments to shut it down.
0: Oh, dear. 0800 80 1080 is the number to call. So would you use facial recognition technology to pay for items, or does that scare you? And if it does, tell us why. It is 1923. Back very shortly.
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5: It is 17 to 3 and we're talking about new technology being rolled out slowly across New Zealand, using your face to pay for items. Are you for it or against it? What do you say, 0800 80 1080 or 9292 is a text?
6: All this technology is great, but first power cut or technical hitch, face or card turns to custard, cash is the king. Dave, people found that in Cyclone Gabriel, didn't they?
5: Yes.
6: But that's the case anyway.
5: That's right.
6: So whether it's your money card or your phone or your face or your palm or whatever, if the grid goes down, then, you know.
5: It doesn't change the situation now that everybody should have a little bit of cash on standby, whereas most people wouldn't, I assume. Tony, what do you reckon?
7: Well, I think the problem with, so I believe we're going to be given a choice. As regards facial recognition, even if you don't have accidents or facial alteration, every 5 years your face does change. So obviously you're going to have to do that. I personally prefer the fingerprint or handprint personally, but this is the big issue I'd have. How hygienic is it? You know, the people who've been before you, have they just come out of a toilet and not washed their hands? And you're putting your hand in the same place that hundreds of other people put their hands. So...
6: Well,
7: how
6: worried are you about door handles, though, Tony?
7: Well, okay, well, we're talking about the EFTPOS at the moment, not door handles. The system we have at the moment, from a hygiene point of view, is hygienic, you know, where you put your card in, a swipe, and that's it. So the only problem I have is, from the hygiene point of view, is you don't know where people's hands have been. And as regards facial recognition, yes, it does change. So I think as long as we're given the option of keeping our cards and using our secret number, I'd keep that from a personal point of view. It's up to people's choice.
6: Yeah, really. Exactly. And that's what EFTPOS New Zealand are saying, that the other forms of pay will be there as well as so that these terminals support facial recognition and palm vein scanning. Palm vein scanning, but you'll still be able to, and so it combines payment, age verification, and digital identity in one thing. But the other ways of doing things, so there is the advantage in that. If you see what I mean, like if you have your money card, it doesn't also do age verification or identity verification at the same time. So
7: I think you had a gentleman earlier on. And he mentioned they could be targeting the younger generation. And I think that's probably what's happening, is we all know that the younger generation are doing things which, you know, anybody above the age of 35 or 40 is having a struggle with. So I think we all get used to, you know, doing certain things in a certain way and having change. And nobody likes change.
6: Yeah. Mm. I think that's absolutely true. I mean, we do accept it, though, because people used to be pretty freaked out even when they bought ATMs in. They're like, how does this ATM work? I'm going to go and put my card in, get money out. And then we accept things, and then that just becomes it, and we wouldn't even question it ever again.
5: Same with PayWave. There was a lot of freak out.
6: That card then moves on to PayWave. And then there was a huge amount of freaking out about PayWave when it first came in.
5: And fraud now, and people stealing my money.

0: and everyone gets used to it.
1: Mm.
0: And then, you know, you bring facial payment in, people will freak out about it when it comes in, and then it'll be just standard and no one will think about it again. But that doesn't necessarily mean that it's the problem, the concerns you had were not valid. It just means that you, over time, got used to it and accepted it and stopped complaining about it, I guess, is the thing.
2: It's a wonder to me that they haven't come up with a system the same as with the modern car. You have a fob in your pocket. All you do is, once you're in the vicinity of the car, you open up the car, no problem.
0: Mm-hmm.
2: Why can't we have a fob in our pocket and then we can operate the machine?
1: Isn't that what we have with PayWave, Tony? That's a fob, isn't it?
2: Yes, right. Yeah, I've got no issue with PayWave. Yeah. The only problem I have with PayWave is that there are some places who want to put a surcharge on.
0: Yeah.
2: And I think I disagree with that.
0: Yeah.
2: But no, PayWave, why is it we come up with a system, it works perfectly well, and then they want to change it?
0: I've got a theory on this. It's because different companies want to sell different things into retail, right?
1: Mm.
0: So, and their idea is, it got to the point, you know, PayWave came in and you said, oh, there's PayWave, there's not PayWave. Some people had it. And then every store had to get it and had to invest in PayWave because they were missing out on business by not having it.
2: One of the problems we have now, I live in Whangarei. You go around some of the, I know I have a bit of cash on me. I'll go into a place and I go to pay and there's a sign that says cash not accepted.
0: Mm.
2: And, well, all I do then is walk out. I mean, it's ridiculous. So it just seems as though we're getting driven in a certain way of doing things, and which somehow doesn't always make sense. I don't know.
0: Mm. Yeah. You wouldn't want to, you go into a stop and says face not accepted.
1: It's embarrassing. Particularly if they target specifically you, Matt Heath. Your face is no good here.
0: Your face has been rejected.
1: Yeah. Good text here. G'day, guys. Why don't we just get a microchip in our forehead? Then we can give the pay machine a Geordie kiss, still paying with your face.
0: Next thing you know, you're walking down the street, someone comes up with your standing knife and removes your chip and puts it in their head.
1: Yeah, dangerous. 0800 80 10 80 is the number to call. Jack, you don't like this technology?
3: No, look, I was just in China last year and I wanted to get some cash. And to get the cash took me probably half an hour at the bank to get cash. And there's only a small amount of cash. But what's happening over there, they're on WePay and they're on a couple of pay systems.
0: Mm.
3: But look, if you say something against the government, they can just close all your accounts down. So you can't buy anything.
0: Mm.
3: And so now you've got a whole underclass in China that has just been locked out of the system because they criticised the government. And we saw, like, what happened during COVID, how they rushed through a whole lot of things, like they got rid of checks. Well, that took out the old people who used to pay everyone by checks. And
0: oh, is that something that happened, that checks were taking? I didn't know that checks were taken out in COVID. Was that on the back of, like... Because people have to touch them with their hands or what? I mean, I didn't know that. I'd have to look that up, Jack.
3: Well, it was one of Hipkins' things, oh, I'll get rid of checks. But the thing is, the old people, you know, you went around and did a job for an old person and they gave you a check, took the check to the bank, you know, and that was the way they traded. They got taken completely out of the system. And I know a whole lot of old people have just never been able to come back from that. Mm. Other people have got to pay their bills and take control of their accounts now.
0: Mm. Yeah. Yeah, I mean, I guess there might be an advantage for an older person to just be able to pay with their face, though. Sounds so bad. In that, yeah, I mean, less to carry around, less to deal with. But I mean, but I guess it would never, I mean, you can't imagine a situation where you go around to do a job at someone's house or something. Like, I mean, I wonder how many businesses would actually bring this face stuff in. Surely it's going to only be big businesses, right?
1: You'd think so. Be quite expensive at this stage. I don't know.
0: Yeah. Anyway, bring back checks. I'm with you.
3: Well, all this technology is designed for the big corporates. It's not designed for the average person. Like, look, they're coming up with a new technology now that, like, you'll go through a camera area, and the camera will pick up the car, who's driving the car, and who's in the car as well, because they can do it off all the SIM cards.
0: Mm.
3: And this is sort of technology that's been introduced.
1: But just,
3: so it's all just a slippery slope, you know.
1: But just on your point about the government, I mean, the government's already got this technology, Jack. That horse is bolted. So this is just extending it out to retail, who sounds like they're going to have a lot of checks and balances, that they're not going to keep a record of your face. That's a deal you make with the bank. But in terms of governments, they've already got that.
0: My problem with the big tech Jack, is that what they do is you come in, they introduce the face

0: pick, and it's a reasonable price. Then they get everyone using it, and it's the only way they do things. And then that's when the shitification starts, and then they start charging more for it because they've got you in on convenience, and then once you're in and you've given away everything else, suddenly you get charged more for it. And that's how the business model works, right? And then suddenly every time you use your face to pay something, it's costing you more and more.
1: And on the back end of that, they don't pay any tax on it. You know, they'll leave the money to all these other domiciles like Singapore or everywhere else, and they don't pay tax to the local government, you know.
0: But there is a potential that this one here has been bought in by FPOS New Zealand. So it's a whereas my understanding is, and I should have checked this, but that PayWave cuts FPOS out, and at least FPOS is a New Zealand setup.
1: Yeah, FPOS is owned by the ANZ Bank.
0: Right.
2: Okay.
0: It was started by a New Zealand entity at one point, wasn't it?
1: It was, and what happened, it got into financial trouble, and ANZ Bank came in and took it over, and it became the platform for the whole world, because we were the ones with the first lot of technology on that.
0: Right.
1: Like, if you went to the States at the same time, they were way behind the market, and then all of a sudden, New Zealand's a good test base, because we've got varying conditions. We've got a compliant population that picks up the technology pretty quickly because it's forced upon them, you know, where you get a place like the States where your demographics, the networks, so it's a whole different ball game, you know?
0: Yeah. Sorry, Jack, we've got to go.
2: You made some great points, but we've got to play some ads. It is 6-3 back very shortly.

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9: Let's talk ZB, it is 4-2-3. Quick text here. Ahoy, ahoy, face scan denied. You've eaten your quota of meat this month. Face scan denied. You've travelled more than your net 0 miles this month. Passionately yours in conspiracy from Bevan. Thank you very much for that text. Great discussion. Really enjoyed that. And thank you to everyone who called and text. Coming up after 3 o'clock, we want to discuss pet funerals. We'll tell you more about that very shortly. New sport and weather on its way. You're listening to Matt Heath and Tyler Adams on your Wednesday afternoon. Thanks very much for giving us a listen. You stay here. We'll be back in a few minutes.
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2: It's 3 o'clock. I'm Raylene Ramsey. The immigration ministers revealed more money was wasted on a failed immigration IT upgrade. Senior political reporter Zaria Howell has the latest.
3: Erica Stanford says another $6 million went into the border biometrics project, bringing the known sunk cost to almost $40 million. It was cancelled last year with allegations officials used creative accounting to avoid scrutiny. MB's chief executive has told Stanford he cannot be confident this extra $6 million is the full extent of expenditure.
2: It's been referred to the Public Service Commission, which is looking into the project. Private fireworks are here to stay, with the government confirming it won't progress a ban. Political reporter Ethan Griffiths has more.
4: After numerous petitions with thousands of signatures, in May, a cross-party parliamentary select committee unanimously recommended a full ban on private sales of fireworks. The recommendation was supported by Fire and Emergency, as well as the SPCA. But the government says it won't introduce a ban, as it would remove access to a legal and widely used product.
2: Ex-David Seymour says people should be able to have their fun. But NZ First Winston Peters says he'll continue to push for a ban. The Green Party says investors in exploration for offshore oil will be left empty-handed. The government's granted Aussie operator NZ Energy a 12-year permit to dig across 546 square kilometres in the Taranaki Basin. Greens co-leader Chloe Swarbrick says government co-investment makes no economic sense. She also fears the climate change impacts.
5: Look, I don't even know where to start, to be honest with you. First things first, the planet is on fire.
2: A plan from Hawke's Bay growers to buy McCain's Hastings vegetable processing facility won't go ahead. The factory is closing in January, affecting workers and more than 100 growers. A growers' collective had hoped to purchase the equipment, but has now discovered it's not available. Central Hawke's Bay District Mayor Will Foley says this is sad and a lot of hard work went into the plan.
6: Yeah, I guess we don't want to waste that. Even though the sale and purchase of the McCain's plant has fallen over, and we don't stop exploring the opportunity.
2: US and Israeli officials have praised their leaders' first sit down at the White House since the Iran war began. Israel's Benjamin Netanyahu called the meeting excellent, and the White House press secretary labelled it positive and productive. And Israeli officials told AP, Netanyahu's been clear they'll respond if attacked by Iran. Labour calls the government's response to the COVID inquiry a distraction. The government's promising to, in future, release information around major decisions within 5 working days and has already proactively released advice from the COVID Vaccine Advisory Group. Health Minister Simeon Brown has committed to reviewing the Health Act, so any future pandemic response protects health, the economy and human rights. Labour campaign chair Karen McAnulty isn't impressed.
7: But look, they can try their games, they can do what they like. We're just going to keep focusing on the cost of living.
2: And the government says it's met its promise to deliver 3,000 extra Auckland social homes, more than 1,800 from Kāinga Ora and more than 1,200 from community providers.
8: 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West Tigers NRL coach Benji Marshall's making no apologies for kissing and making up with agreed playmaker Adam Dewey. Dewey infamously refused to play in last weekend's clash against Canberra after being asked to swap from halfback to lock. Marshall has gone against public opinion to recall Dewey this week, striving to be the bigger man.
9: Sometimes you've got to put your ego to the side and think about what the team actually needs and what the club needs and what we're going through and what our fans need is a win.
8: A remorseful Dewey now concedes he should definitely have played in the Tigers' must-win game against the Raiders rather than walk out. NRL coverage with Pit Stop. Save up to $100 with this month's break special. Australian 17-year-old Cruz Hewitt has recorded a first win on the ATP Tennis Tour, stunning world number 86 Marcos Giron in straight sets in Washington. Hewitt's father, Leighton, won the same tournament 22 years ago, and the younger Hewitt says he appreciates having his two-time Grand Slam champion dad in his corner.
10: I try to listen. I feel like I wasn't listening too good maybe a few years ago, but I'm slowly getting better as I mature because I think I realised the advice is pretty good, so I try and take it on board.
8: Tennis coverage with Eye Institute. 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The Phoenix's youngest ever player, debuting as a 16-year-old in 2024, went on to make 33 A-League appearances for the club.
11: I'd just like to start here by thanking all the coaches, the staff, the players and, of course, the fans for being there supporting me throughout my two seasons here at Wellington Phoenix.
8: Phoenix coach Chris Greenacre says he's disappointed as he believes he could have built a team around Brooksmith, who he calls one of the best prospects in New Zealand. I'm Dean McLaughlin. That's Newstalk ZB News and Sport, with Fisher Funds investing in New Zealand for over 25 years. It's 3:05. Matt Heath and Tyler Adams are next.
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12: Russia's arrested a man accused of spying on behalf of the New Zealand government. 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
14: Clear service forecast on the water for the Manukau Harbour, northeast 10 knots, rising to 15 knots about the harbour mouth this evening. Waitemata Harbour, variable 5 knots, becoming northerly 10 knots this evening. Hauraki Gulf and Abreme Head to Cape Colville, northeast 10 knots, rising to northerly 15 knots this evening. And for Auckland today, fine weather with northeasterlies developing this afternoon, dropping down to a low of 7 tonight. Tomorrow, mainly fine with the chance of a shower till afternoon, northerlies and a high of 16. And Friday, rain. Clearing in the morning to fine, northerlies turning westerly and a high of 16 degrees.
1: 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Matt Heath and Tyler Adams Afternoons. 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
15: Very good afternoon to you. It is 3:07. Welcome back into the show and hope you're having a great afternoon. So we want to have a chat about pet funerals over the next hour. This is after a New Zealand family. They are demanding answers after what they say was a deeply upsetting failure in the handling of their dog's funeral. So they had arranged a pet burial so they could be present and say a final goodbye. But when they arrived with flowers and their dog Cody's favourite toys at the dog care where their dog passed away, he had been buried without them. So clearly a devastating situation for that family. But it does raise some discussion around what is the right way to say goodbye to a beloved pet. The industry has grown exponentially. There are now a myriad of different ways that you can say goodbye to a beloved pet. There are, of course, cremations. There are now private burials, and you can even get lavish ceremonies akin to a human funeral if you've got the money or inclination to do so.
16: It's an interesting one, isn't it? How important are pet funerals? They seem to be getting bigger and bigger. Do we really need them? I mean, how far should you go? How big do you need to go? I mean, historically, there was a smaller animals. The funeral was more of a flushing exercise than anything.
15: Yep. That had happened in the past.
16: I remember a pet funeral, well, let's just say it was a horse funeral at the farm when I was growing up, and suspiciously my dad ordered the digger before the horse had passed, and then the horse passed, Shannon, and one of its hoofs was sticking out of the ground, and that hoof had to be cut off. So that wasn't a big enough hole, but also it wasn't a very... I wouldn't say it was a respectful funeral for Shannon, but that horse was a bit of an a-hole.
15: Did he only rent the digger by the minute or something? He only had it for 15 minutes, so the hole wasn't big enough. I mean, he had the digger, so there's no excuse, you know.
16: No, you dig the hole, then you throw the horse in.
15: Yeah. It was poor measurement.
16: I mean, it's not, you don't throw a horse in as well. I mean, anyone that's tried to bury a horse.

0: will know that it's a it's difficult. They're big beasts.
1: Yeah, it's a weighty animal.
0: Yeah.
1: Very weighty animal.
0: It's a very weighty animal. Mm. So you don't necessarily get it right. You put it in and then, anyway. Now, let's not relitigate something that happened that long ago.
1: Mm.
0: You know, my dad was doing his best.
1: Yeah, yeah.
0: But just always been suspicious that the ordering of the hole being dug before the passing of the horse. That's all I'm saying.
1: I can see that. Yeah, yeah, yeah.
0: There's just a vibe of euthanasia in there. That's what I'm saying. Yeah. But anyway, yeah, let's talk about your pet funerals that you've had. You know, is it a shoebox and a hole in a ceremony?
1: Mm-hmm.
0: Yeah.
1: Or is it a lavish, big, akin to a human funeral? I mean, because that is on offer.
0: People love their pets now.
1: Yep.
0: It's very, very painful when a pet passes, right?
1: Yeah.
0: So surely part of the grieving process for humans is the funeral process around it.
1: Mm-hmm.
0: So if you're grieving a pet and you don't go through a proper funeral, then you know is the grieving process going to be more painful?
1: That's right. What is the proper way to say goodbye? 0800 80 1080 is the number to call, and 9292 is the text. Remember when our beloved first dog, Sassy, passed away? And look, obviously a terrible moment because we love that dog. But when we were presented by the vet with a range of different options, and it was one of their partners who deals with this, I think purely, maybe they do human funerals as well, but the options were effectively, it's not going to cost you anything, here's Pepper, and you do what you need to do. Option two was cremation with a lovely box and a beautiful letter.
0: Yeah.
1: And option three was a full-blown, we go to the funeral house, there is someone there to officiate.
0: Wow.
1: We get the flower option. And so from $0, the cremation was about $500 from memory, to the full-blown ceremony was $5,000.
0: Wow.
1: And I considered the $5,000 for about 20 minutes until we went with option two.
0: Right.
1: But I just thought, because it was our first dog, that hit me like a ton of bricks. I was sobbing in the vets. I was worse than Maeve.
0: Yeah, right.
1: And then she was the one to say, look, I love Sassy too, but she's gone now, and $5,000 is $5,000.
0: There's a... Well, how do I put this? There'd be a lot of working dogs that this funeral was behind the back of the barn with a, you know, and then heft in a hole or wheelie bin.
1: We know. yeah, we know what happens.
0: Yeah. So, I mean, that's really interesting.
1: Yeah.
0: So what do you think? 0800 80 1080.
1: 9292 is the text. It is 3:11. We'll be back in a few moments.
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0: clean litter on vaccines. 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Oil and gas exploration is back, baby. The first permit since the ban has been given the green light, but where's the competition? 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
2: 14 past 3 and we're talking about, pet funerals. What is the best way to say goodbye to a beloved pet, a beloved family member? How did you do it? 0800 80 1080 is that number to call and 9292 is the text number. Vicky, how are you this afternoon?
3: Hey, I'm very well, thanks. How are you?
2: Very good. So tell us your story.
3: Good. We had a dog called Tex, and he got poisoned. We don't know how. And so after like loads of tears and creating a waterworks at the vet, we brought him home and we buried him on the farm. So we buried him with his favourite quilt, and we buried him under a sawdust pile that he was crazy. Like, he was the diggiest dog. He just, every time we got sawdust in the pile, he'd just dig down to China. So that's where he is now. He's under that. So
2: it's a beautiful way to do it, Vicky. So did you, was there a sort of cross that you put up there or anything like that?
3: No, we just know he's there. So, it's just where we know he is, where he is, and my husband and I just did that, and it was very quiet, no speeches or anything like that. So we haven't put a plaque or anything like that, so the next people, if we ever sell the place, they won't even know he's here.
2: You wouldn't think about exhuming?
3: No. If they ever dig deep enough, which is meters down, of course, and then they'll find the quilt in that, well, you know, they can make what they want of it. But no, he's permanently on the property. We've still got, he died coming up 12 years ago, and because our new dog's Devin, and he, his collar's still on the shed door and stuff like that. So I look at that every once in a while, and there's a song from Pink, which, moves me all the time when I think about him, because I remember I was in the shed, and then that song came on and I just burst into tears and stuff. So,
4: And how quickly after Tex had been buried did you get your new dog?
3: Oh, that was quite awkward, because my husband was sitting at the table, because he used to work by himself. I worked in insurance, and so him and Tex, it was just him, and he sort of said, I need a dog, and I said, I'll see if anything's on Trade Me, and we looked up, and here was this most beautiful pictures of, because Tex was a black and white collie, border collie, and Toby is a red and white border collie, and they had these pictures, like studio pictures of red and white puppies on hay bales and that, and I went, oh! And then the girls came in and Andrew said, Mummy's being mean and she's found another dog. Oh, Mum! And they looked at the picture and they went, oh!
2: Oh, he brought the kids in.
3: Yeah, so it was pretty easy. So he was hard enough to get a hold of, because we went to see them and all that, and we said, well, what had happened was, sorry, my story's always long, we rang them up and we said, well, come and have a look at your dogs. And they said, oh, no, that's fine. Come this morning, because we've got people from Picton driving down to see him. And we thought, that's a bit weird. So we went to see him and we sort of said, well, we'll wait until the people from Picton arrive and see, and if they want him, they can have him. They said, oh, you're obviously not ready for another dog. And we said, well, no, but they've already come down. They got in first and stuff. So anyway, so they got their dog, and we ended up, I saw them advertised again in January. It was our 20th year wedding anniversary, and I looked online and they were advertised again. So I texted her, and clear this and clear that, and then hadn't heard from all day, and I thought, oh shit, haven't put an E on the email, so I sent another to clear, and then I tried ringing her, and the lady rang up and she said, are you after clear? And I said, yes. She said, oh, she's just sold me this phone. And I thought, oh my god, how hard is this going to be? So in the end I got in touch with her, and we bought Toby, so we picked him up when we came home from our holiday. So that was a really nice wedding anniversary. That was and we were with friends camping and did our bungee jump on for the anniversary, and we

0: cooked Indian tea for them that night. It was just a perfect day. The best, probably one of the best days of my life when we got home.
1: And got beautiful Toby as well. It was meant to be, Vicky.
0: Yeah, it was. Yep.
1: Yeah. Thank you very much for giving us a call. Thank you very much. You have a great afternoon.
2: When you get another dog after you've grieved and buried the previous dog, do you get the same breed? Is that the general thing you do?
1: I've noticed that with collie owners.
2: Because one thing that I'm thinking about now as we're talking about this topic, I just realised that one day my dog Colin won't be with me anymore. And so actually I don't even want to think about it. He's 11.
1: Do you think?
2: Yeah, Colin's
1: listening.
2: Yeah, Colin's listening.
1: He
2: at home,
1: heard
2: actually.
1: That. It's not going to happen, Colin.
2: You're a good boy.
1: You're going to live forever.
2: You're a good boy. You're a good Colin. Don't listen. Turn off the radio, Colin.
1: What I think some people do, and I can see the sense in this, is that as their beloved pet gets a little bit older, then they bring in the second pet as the golden years are starting. So then it's not a replacement.
2: I know people that have done that with girlfriends and boyfriends.
1: Yeah, and it works a treat, doesn't it?
2: The crossover period.
1: Just as you see it starting to fall over, bring in the new one. 0800 80 10 80. If you've done that, love to hear from you. But also, how did you say goodbye to your beloved pet? There's a lot on offer at the moment in terms of that industry. So how lavish did you go? Tell us. It is 20 past 3.
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1: 22 past 3. And we're talking about pet funerals. What is the best way, or what way did you say goodbye to your pet when they passed away? 0800 80 1080 is the number to call, and 9292 is the text number. We'll go to Morris. G'day, Morris.
9: Yeah, g'day, boys. Yeah, I had a big Neapolitan Mastiff. She died when she was 11. But when she was two, I got a little Jack Russell Chihuahua cross, who's still with us today. And so I thought, oh, gee whiz. So we buried her out in a paddock with a bit of a view and under a tree. And we did that and got the kids in. We all dug the hole together. We buried her there and we had a bit of a sermon, you know what I mean? And then we had a few beers afterwards.
1: Nice.
9: Around the barbecue, and everyone had to tell a story. And believe you me, I think we're there till about 11 o'clock at night telling stories, because she was a bit of a character. Well known around the community, not because she ran away, because she was a character. And then what we found is that because we'd buried her, the little Jack Russell, she never left the gravesite for about 3 weeks.
1: Oh.
9: Just sat on top. Yeah, yeah. It was the best mate.
2: Wow.
9: And when you look at all the photos, and I really thank God. Yeah, really heartbreaking. But I thank Christ for, you know, nowadays you've got photos and all this stuff and stored in the clouds and that. So we've just got hundreds and hundreds of photos and memories. And you go back and look at them, and every now and then you'll do something, and it does become quite emotional. But it's the same with our farm dogs. They've always had the same thing, you know, long service. They get buried in a spot, and once they get to a certain age, we don't work them. They just end up with

0: three or four dogs running around the backyard or sort of running around the house and all whatever. You know, we've got a conny pig that we had for donkey's years that's buried in, so we've got the pet cemetery. And that's what we do, but we're on a farm, so it's a bit different than most. Mm. And you've got to treat them a little bit of dignity and respect, but I don't think I'd go and spend $5,000 or $6,000. And if I was living in town, I'd bury them in the backyard. Mm. I think you've got to go and do something, because you've had them for, whether it's 2 or 3 years, 5 years or 10 years, it makes no difference. They're part of your life, and I think they're part of your family.
1: Yeah.
0: And it's,
1: yeah.
0: What we found was, for the children's perspective, it's very, very important they got to say goodbye.
1: Yeah.
0: Because, yeah, and so we try and look at it. It's no different that if Nana passes away or Granddad passes away, that's how we looked at it.
2: Yeah.
0: And I wouldn't spend $5,000.
1: Well, this is a side of you I haven't experienced before, Morris.
2: Mm.
1: It's very touching.
2: It is.
0: Oh, he was pretty special.
1: Yeah,
0: one of the few dogs that's ever been to the Huapai Tavern.
1: yeah,
2: right. Yeah.
1: When you're not smacking kids' bums in the tavern, you're having heartbreaking funerals for the pets that you love. You're a complicated gentleman, Morris, and I respect that. Thank you for your call.
2: Yeah, thank you very much. 0800 80 10 80 is that number to call. Adrian, how are you this afternoon?
3: Hey, good day. Good. How are you guys?
2: Very good.
3: Good, good. So I had a Cocker Spaniel, and we lost her when she was 15. She became ill on a Friday lunchtime. We took her to the vets, and we went as a family. So two of my kids, my two kids came with me. They were 11 and 9 at the time, and we took her to the vets, and we spoke, you know, as a family with the vets, and the vet had said that, you know, she was a very old dog, and, you know, it's probably time that she had to go to sleep. So we, you know, all spoke about that as a family, and then we, you know, put her to sleep, took her back, buried her in the back garden, and all as a family, you know, we did it as well. My friend came and helped dig the hole, because I have a bit of a bad arm, so he dug the hole, and then we put her in. But as a family, you know, we were devastated. You know, we'd lost a massive part of our family. And
1: yeah.
3: I remember on the Monday morning, I went to school, and the school teacher was like, "Oh, hi, Adrian. How was your weekend?" And I just burst out crying. And she's like, "Oh, sorry, I've lost my dog." And she's like, "Oh, I'm a cat person." And I was like, "Well, you just won't get it, will you?"
1: Did you, were there speeches at the funeral, Adrian? Did you say any words?
3: No, I didn't. I said, well, maybe we just said she was a good dog, you know, and then we swore we would never get a dog again, and that lasted about 3 months. We went to Australia, and my wife was like, "I've just seen the most beautiful dog ever," and I was like, "Oh, what was it?" And she was like, "A cavoodle," and I was like, "A what?" And she's like, "A cavoodle." I was like, "Oh, well, that sounds terrible." And we googled it, and then we looked on Trade Me, and then there was some for sale in Christchurch, and we organised a WhatsApp message, and we saw these puppies, and by end of September we had May, and May is the most loveliest, loyalist, friendliest dog ever, and we are just so thankful that she's in our life, because a dog brings so much to everybody.
1: Yeah.
3: It brings, you know, just so much enjoyment, and they are part of your life. And
1: yeah.
3: I'm a farmer's son, and I'm, you know, quite a hard guy, you know, like I have, you know, the old working dogs have, you know, like you say, gone behind the shed, and I've been the person that's taken them behind the shed. But I think a working dog is very different to a pet. When you have a pet dog, and I remember you were saying earlier about crying and sobbing, and I literally sobbed my heart out when the dog went. They're such a part of your family. Mm. And you've got to respect that they are part of your family. And you do grieve for pets in the same way as you grieve for parents. Mm. I grieve more for my dog than I will grieve for my mum.
1: Well, you know that already.
3: Well, she's still going, but when she goes, sorry.
1: Well, she's not listening.
3: Yeah.
2: Can be pretty common, Adrian. Yeah.
3: Thanks a lot, guys.
2: Thank you very much.
1: Adrian.
2: Yeah. But they certainly, I mean, like, they are a massive part of your family, and they're there all the time, and it's, you know, 99% fantastic memories, right?
1: Yeah.
2: Dogs are just the best.
1: Dogs, I mean, what are the bad memories? I mean, there's some terrible leavings that they can create.
2: Yeah.
1: There's a few bad smells.
2: Yep.
1: And some dogs have done some bad stuff. But generally, a dog, they're just always so pleased to see you when you get home. They bring so much joy to a family.

0: family in a house and they run around. There's so much of your chat is about them.
1: Yep.
0: You know, so much of a focus.
1: Mm-hmm. That, pure of
0: that,
1: heart.
0: That it's heartbreaking when they go. Yeah. But that's dogs.
1: Mm.
0: And then there's cats.
1: Mm-hmm.
0: And then there's goldfish, right?
1: Right, okay.
0: And so I want to play some audio after the news headlines. Probably the first time my kids experienced loss.
1: Oh, no.
0: They had this goldfish called Apple.
1: Mm-hmm.
0: And they were into Apple. They talk about Apple quite a lot.
1: Yeah.
0: But when Apple passed, they were so upset about it that we gave the goldfish a funeral. And not a flushing funeral.
1: Mm-hmm. A proper funeral.
0: A proper funeral.
1: Yeah.
0: And I've got the audio because I recorded the funeral.
1: Okay.
0: And I played it when I was the host of the Hodika Breakfast on the Matt and Jerry show. Mm-hmm. I played that audio on the breakfast show. And I've just had, I couldn't find it for the longest time. So you know, New Zealand's premier F1 reporter, Alex Powell, took it on himself to go into a deep investigative journalism and found, and he winkled out the audio of this funeral.
1: Best man for the job. What a Kiwi.
0: And I just listened to it again, mm-hmm. and it made me well up.
1: Oh, no.
0: And you might be thinking, how can you get tears in your eyes over a goldfish funeral?
1: Mm-hmm.
0: Well, I'll play the audio to you after the news headlines, and you make up your mind whether you think this is worthy of tears.
1: All right, brace yourself. That is coming next. We get the headlines with Raylene. It is bang on 3:30.
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10: With Your Ride, New Zealand's number one taxi app, download Your Ride today. The immigration minister says $6 million more was wasted on a failed border biometrics project than first uncovered. It's under investigation after claims ministers were deceived about the upgrade, with the known sunk cost now almost $40 million. The government says it won't progress a ban on private fireworks, going against a unanimous cross-party parliamentary committee recommendation. An Auckland mother of six has been sentenced to home detention for falsely claiming almost $190,000 low-income single-parent payments. She claims it went into household expenses, but she travelled overseas about 20 times between 2015 and 2024. IFTPOS is starting to roll out cardless payment terminals that allow face or hand recognition to approve purchases.

0: 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Back to Matt Heath and Tyler Adams.
1: Thank you very much, Raylene. We're talking about pet funerals.
2: Yeah. So as I said before, there, we, you know, when my kids were really, really little, they lost a fish. Mm-hmm. And this just shows how important pets can be, because a fish doesn't give you nearly as much as a dog does or
1: no,
2: a cat does.
1: No.
2: At all. But you know, when kids first experience death, they can get quite confused by it.
1: Mm-hmm.
2: So this is audio of the funeral for a fish called Apple.
1: Okay.
2: A big gold fish called Apple. Mm-hmm. And this was a very, very long time ago when my kids were really little. And this is when I was hosting the Matt and Jerry show on Radio Hauraki. So this is the audio from that. So it's got a bit of a lead-in. We've just managed to find it. It was very hard to find. So it's got a bit of a lead-in from the show. But see if you think, see how this affects you, this fish funeral. Okay, so let's play that fish funeral. Are we going to play it now, or should we play it after Kings of Leon?
3: No, I think we should play it now.
2: Okay.
3: So just set it up a little bit, maybe.
2: Okay, well, Apple was, my kids were little. It was their first pet that they had that passed away. It was a big old, dirty old fish, and I was surprised how poorly they took it. I don't think they're aware of the concept of death at this point. So here is the funeral for Apple.
4: I loved him a lot. Apple, you're a good fish. You're a big, big, big fish. Our favourite goldfish we've ever had. You jumped out of the tank once, and you lay on the ground, and we picked you up and put you back in the tank, and you floated around on your side for a while, and then you came back to life. And then you swam around for another 5 years of happiness. And then, one day,
5: there you went.
4: You died. But you had a great life, Apple, so rest in peace.
1: Nice.
3: Makes me cry every time.
1: Oh, they get you right in the fields. On with Jerry. Jeepers, mate.
2: When you put on the spot to present a eulogy to a fish, there's only so many events that the fish had in its life. Mm. You know, you fed it a lot, you cleaned the tank out, but Apple was a good fish. Apple did jump out of the tank at one point, and we got up in the morning, and the kids were going, Apple's on the ground. We put Apple back in the tank. But, boy, that's hit me, listening to that. My little sons, they took that, you know, and that's a goldfish. So, you know, I mean, they're much bigger now, but, you know, when Colin, our dog, passes, oh, my goodness.
1: Just the little, I love you so much. And I've got to say, beautiful officiating from you, Matt Heath. That was a proud dad moment right there. Right. Take a break?
2: I'm a six-year-old truck driver that had to pull over because of the tears from listening to your show and remembering my best friend. Oh, so we'll share Dino's story next. You know, brings...
1: Oh, someone's cutting onions in here. All right, we'll play some messages. Back very shortly, 0800 80 1080.
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6: It is 20 to 4 and we're talking about pet funerals. I'm just going to say on the text machine, after playing that little bit of audio on the loss of your beloved and your kid's beloved pet fish Apple. Oh my God, Matt, that brought me to tears. That's from Lynn. Oh my God, I can't stop crying. What beautiful audio. Matt, what lovely kids you have. What a moment to capture. They certainly get in our soul.
7: Well, what's funny about that audio is that the kid, one of the kids crying in there is now a 6'2" giant of a man living in Dunedin.
6: Yeah.
7: This text here, I was reading it before. Dino, he says, I'm a 60-year-old truck driver that has had to pull over because of the tears from listening to your show and remembering my best friend, a miniature fox terrier, who got run over right in front of me 3 years ago. Oh, he was only 6 years old, but the best dog I have ever had. It's taken this long to get over him and to gain enough confidence to get another puppy whom I've had for 6 weeks now. Love him to bits. Great show, guys. Good on you, Dino.
6: Yeah, nice.
7: Oh, bless.
6: 0800 80 1080 is the number to call. Dan, how are you?
8: Yeah, good, thanks, guys. Yourselves?
6: Very well. So what did you do when it came to pet funerals?
8: This is the story. I actually lived on a property which was Auckland Pet Funerals.
6: Right.
8: Yeah. So Dead Dog Dave, as he's affectionately known, he set this property up the top of Dairy Flat there many years ago. And, yeah, he does pet funerals. And it's pretty amazing. Like, because I lived there. Sorry.
6: No, you carry on.
8: Yeah, because I lived there and they went away for the weekend one time, he said, oh, I've got three funerals going on. I'm like, oh, crikey, what do? He said, I'd just be respectful, let them choose their site, dig the hole, wander away, let them put their pet in, pull it back up, or if they want to fill it up, let them fill it up. And they get a plaque and everything like that with it. They get a headstone.

0: during daylight hours, no appointment necessary. They can just turn up and go for a wander through the gardens and go and see their pet. And obviously you get to see grave sites from other pets as well.
1: Just looked them up. Very reasonable. It's about, you know, there's different prices per how big your dog is. And he does cats as well and other small pets. But roughly about $500. And as you say, the marker stones included, the hand engraved nameplate, that's included. And then if you want to get them cremated, you can do that too. What a good man.
0: Yeah, he's a top bloke. He really is. I've probably been quite bad here and giving him a plug, but that's all right.
2: Good on you.
0: Yeah, people have places, and I thought it was a bit weird at first. I'm thinking, really, do people actually do this? But the more I saw it from living there for a number of years before my son was born, the more I could understand it, you know? Mm. And he's offering a service, which people come back and they just absolutely love the place because he's. If you go through the website, you can see he's got 2.5K of walking track or something like that nowadays.
2: Oh, thank you for your call, Dan.
1: Great option. So Auckland Pet Funerals, Dead Dog Dave is the man you want to have a chat to, but it's called, he's got the Dave's Park Project, and it is beautiful, just looking at the video on his website. So he's got these kind of statues of dogs, little seats that you can sit at, a lot of flowers on the grave side of your particular pet. Beautiful.
2: Yeah.
1: Cheyenne, how are you?
3: Oh, yeah, not too bad.
1: And so what did you do in terms of pet funerals?
3: Well, I got my baby pussycat cremated, and that just cost me just under $1,000. And, I bought a home, and I've got to sit on top of the cabinets with all her, was her cup of water and her favourite little black football she likes to play with. It's an all-black football she likes to play with a lot of the times. And I've got all the angels sitting up there beside her. And I did some artwork a couple of days ago. And out of her necklace, she needs a blue necklace around her neck. And one day she got it, she was scratching too much and she broke it. So I turned it into a little blue cloth. I've got it hanging up just below her casket, sitting on top of my cabinet.
1: Mm. Well, that's a beautiful way to say goodbye, Cheyenne. Thank you very much, and sorry for your loss. Yvonne, how are you?
4: Hi, how are you, boys? I'm fine. We had a little Bichon we got. It's a brand-new little pup. My hubby's about 6'2", and she just fitted into his hand at a little six-week-old. And she just brought so much fun into our lives. Kids were 19 and 21, and we boated with her. My hubby dived. She did everything with us. And she was, honestly, when I'd come home from work at night, I'd back in the garage. It used to worry me, but she'd somehow skittle out the front of the car and run around the front and be right by the door waiting with a wagging tail. Mm-hmm. And, yeah, I mean, they do give you so much love. But now we're older. When we lost her, I think, 2008, and she was 14, the little back legs go on them, and we carried her for a few weeks, and the right thing was not to do that. But we have friends that we look after their dogs now, and they travel, they're younger than us, and so we've sort of got the best of both worlds. So we're actually coming this evening with both of their dogs. So, you know, we get to have Toby's 13, he's a golden retriever, and Teddy's a little handbag dog. So we're quite lucky, really, but we decided because we were travelling, because our kids were overseas, that, no, we couldn't have another dog. But they never leave you, do they?
1: No, they certainly
2: don't. They're heartbreakers dogs, aren't they?
1: Mm.
2: And because they don't live that long.
1: That's right, yeah.
2: And there's some dogs, the really big ones, the real heartbreakers. Mm. Well, there's a breed is it the Great Danes? There's a breed that they call the heartbreaker because it lives such a short amount of time.
1: Yeah. Kirsty, how are you?
5: Hello.
1: Hello.
5: I'm very good, thank you. I'm just calling I think the previous caller spoke about the Auckland pet funerals that's at the top of Derry Flat Highway by the roundabout at the top of Albany Hill. And they're my neighbour, and we've lived next door to them now for about 13 years. And Dead Dog Dave is...

0: just such a lovely person, and their grounds are beautiful. And once you've buried your animal there, they encourage you to visit the grounds, which is their private garden, but then visit, you know, encourage you to visit the grounds and go and have a little look at where your animal has been buried and enjoy the artworks. And it's just like a private art park with dead dogs.
1: Yeah.
0: Dead dog days.
1: Oh, it's beautiful. I mean, clearly he was a massive dog lover himself, was he, Kirsty? Or still is, I imagine.
0: Yes. Since we've lived there, which is about 13 years, they haven't had any of their own dogs, but they have previously had dogs who are buried on the property.
1: Yeah. Yep.
0: And massive sense of humour. So there's some sculptures that he's made around the property, which are just quirky and interesting. Yeah.
2: What a cool guy.
1: Yeah. Do they get a lot of people? I imagine they do, but I imagine there's a lot of people coming back to visit their particular dog's grave.
0: Yes, there are. There's, you know, and they see people come back regularly for the first number of months, and then they tend to drop off and maybe only come back once a year or something like that. But as life gets in the way of doing the things you want to do, but yeah. So they encourage people to come, which is amazing considering it's their own private garden.
1: Yeah. Kirsty, thank you very much for giving us a call. Another shout out to Dead Dog Dave and the work he's doing at Auckland Pet Funerals. 9292 is the text number, but we'll have a chat with Craig. G'day, mate.
3: G'day, guys. How are you? Before I tell you the quick story, I've lost two foxies. They've both been cremated. I've got them at home, and they'll be coming on the flip side when I go. They'll come with me in my coffin. But your fish funeral that you just played reminded me of a school camp I was parent out for one of my daughters. And it was about, I don't know, 9:30, 10 o'clock at night. We went through the dormitory to make sure all the lads were asleep in their dorm. There's one little kid just sobbing himself. He was beside himself. So I sort of got him up and we walked outside. And I said, "Now, what's up, mate?" And he goes, "My best mate's died."
1: Oh.
3: And I went, "Oh, man, I'm so sorry. What was his name?" And it was something like Daniel or David or whatever.
1: Yeah.
3: And I said, "Geez, you know," and this is starting to get a bit above my pay grade.
4: Oh, I see what's going on here.
3: And I sort of said, how did he die? And he drowned. I went and got one of the teachers, and they phoned up his parents, and he was talking about his goldfish. But it's what you said, Matt's true. You know, obviously his first pet,
2: yeah,
3: or something like that, and that lesson in life and death with him was quite huge.
2: I mean, it's a difficult one to explain. You got your goldfish, and then your parents say you don't have your goldfish anymore, and then that's just the start of loss across your life.
1: Yeah,
2: it doesn't.
3: Yeah, but that's the beauty of kids having pets, isn't it? You know, they teach kids the whole perspective of life. You know,
2: Did I hear that right, Craig? That you said that you've got some pets that are going to end up in the box with you.
3: Yeah, I've got two foxies, and when both of them pass, I was an absolute wreck. But they've been cremated. They sit in our lounge with their photo on their box, and when I go, they're in the coffin with me.
1: Wow. Right. That is very like an Egyptian pharaoh situation, Craig. Good on you, mate. Clearly they meant a lot to you. A couple of texts here. G'day, guys. Had an awesome rainbow lorikeet for 12 years. Was the funniest little buddy. Had a funeral and planted an apple tree on top of her, as it was her favourite. Cut me way deeper than I could have ever thought. Rest in peace, Helmet.
2: Helmet?
1: Helmet. That's a good name for a lorikeet.
2: Right.
1: Yeah.
2: That's very interesting.
1: Yeah. This one says, "G'day guys, my young kids and I are trying very hard to convince my mum to get a new dog. She's against it. So in the meantime, I put the car window down with the family in the car every time we see a dog and I yell kindly, 'Look at that doggy, who's a good doggy?' I'm hoping the embarrassment what my wife feels will result in a new pet dog soon." That's from Steve.
2: And this text says, "Is it weird to get your cat skinned and turned into a pair of underpants when they pass?" Yes.
1: Absolutely. I don't like to judge, but that is strange.
2: People grieve in different ways. You know, yeah. We're not going to judge you.
1: Nicely said. It is 8 minutes to 4:00.

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8: Yeah, that brings us to the end of the show. Thank you so much for listening. It's been an emotional hour hearing about these pet burials. Thank you so much for your calls and text. After 4 p.m, Ryan is joined by Unlimited Auckland Unlimited CEO Nick Hill, who wants 10 extra shows at the new Western Springs upgraded stadium. He'll tell us who's on his wish list. But right now, Tyler, where am I playing the single from American punk rock band The Ramones from their 1989 album Brain Drain?
7: You got me again, Matt Heath. Can I just wait just 2 seconds while this Shazam gives me the answer? What's the name of the song?
8: What? I think when you hear the chorus, you'll understand. See how quickly you get it while I'm playing this song.
7: No.
8: It's a great tune.
7: Don't wanna be buried in a pet cemetery. Oh, beautifully done, mate. Because, of course, last hour, pet funerals, don't want to be buried in a pet cemetery.
8: So easy. From the Stephen King novel. And, of course, the movie of the same name. All right, you seem busy, we'll let you go. Tyler and I will be back live tomorrow afternoon. Until then, give him a taste of kiwi from us. Bless and R.I.P. Apple. You're a good fish.
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0: 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Getting the detail behind the headlines on Heather Duplessy-Allen Drive with Ryan Bridge and One New Zealand. 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
1: It's 4 o'clock. I'm Raylene Ramsey. The immigration minister's fuming, saying $6 million more than first thought went into a bungled border IT upgrade. The biometric capability project was cancelled last year, 7 years after it began, with $33 million spent. Erica Stanford says ministers were intentionally misled and staff who asked questions were moved on. She's now discovered the total cost was actually just under $40 million and is asking for answers and an audit.
2: The Chief Executive hasn't been able to give me an answer at this stage as to why this has occurred. As I said, he's finding out in real time as I am.
1: Winston Peters says he'll get a private fireworks ban over the line, although the government's just ruled it out. A parliamentary select committee recommended a ban on private sales for the first time in May after considering various petitions over the decades. But today, the government's announced there'll be no law change. The NZ First leader says fireworks are a major animal welfare issue and he'll make his coalition partners change their minds.
3: When we get control of them, their hearts and minds will soon follow.
1: Labor's not impressed. A new offshore oil and gas permit's been handed out. Australian company NZ Energy is the first allowed to start exploring since the 2018 ban was reversed. It has permission to probe a 546 square kilometre section of the Taranaki Basin for 12 years. Labor MP Karen McAnulty says it's happening late in the piece.
4: We're 3 months away from the next election and they've issued one. They've made a lot of noise about this, a lot of big song and a dance.
1: An Auckland mother of six has been sentenced to at least 8 months home detention for falsely claiming low-income single-parent payments. Despite living with her husband of 4 years, Sasangi Rosalie Filoa told Inland Revenue she was a single parent in 2015. Her working for families tax credit payments from 2018 until 2024 totaled almost $190,000. Filoa claimed it went on daily living expenses, but an immigration report shows she travelled overseas about 20 times between 2015 and 2024. The Deputy Prime Minister's adding his voice to scepticism over Russia's spying claims. A man has been arrested in Russia on suspicion of high treason, accused of trying to leak information to New Zealand. The ambassador to New Zealand's confirmed he's being investigated, claiming Russia's Federal Security Service says he provided sensitive information to the NZSIS. David Seymour says we're sanctioning Russia.
5: They are a bad actor on the world stage and I wouldn't take anything that they say to heart or seriously.
1: Backcountry enthusiasts are being urged to check forecasts and stay vigilant after extra avalanche activity at the weekend. At least six were reported across the South Island, including one triggered by a dog. No people were caught up, but Mountain Safety Council Chief Executive Mike Daisley says it's a good reminder to make informed decisions based on specific terrain conditions. He says it's likely many avalanches go undetected unless they happen near people.
6: The trees fall in the forest and no one's there, but they really fall down. Our best estimate is there's a high number of avalanches that are never seen by someone.
7: In News Talk ZB Sport, Richie Mwanga is excited to come off the bench for Canterbury's NPC opener against Auckland on Saturday. Back after 3 years in Japan, it'll be the first time the First Five will play at Christchurch's 1NZ Stadium. Mwanga insists his mindset is fully on returning to the NPC series rather than a potential call-up to the All Blacks. He's just keen to play some rugby no matter what his role is.
8: Obviously this week it's off the bench, so closing the game, I think I'm happy to do whatever. But end of the day, like, I'm still the young kid that's still passionate and in love with the game of footy.
7: Also on the Canterbury bench on debut is Finn McLeod, grandson of the late Alex Griswiley. Shannon Frizzell, who also returned from Japan, was set to start at number 8 for Tasman against North Harbour on Friday, but an injury at training this afternoon has now ruled the former All Black out. And Southland have 13 players making their debut for the province as part of Stag Day against Otago in Invercargill. Luke Brooksmith has thanked the Wellington Phoenix for launching his football career. The gifted attacker's move to UK Championship club Portsmouth has been confirmed at the ripe young age of 18.
9: I can't thank them enough for giving me the platform now to go on and hopefully start my career in England and Europe. I wish you guys all the best for the following season, and I'll be watching closely.
7: Brooke Smith's made 33 A-League appearances since becoming the club's youngest ever player in 2024, debuting as a 16-year-old. Football coverage with Nissan X-Trail up to 10 years warranty when servicing with Nissan. National champion men's sprinter Tian Welpton stunned by Zoe Hobbs winning Commonwealth Games gold in the 100 metres and says it's more inspirational than watching Usain Bolt race. I'm Dean McLaughlin. That's News Talk ZB News and Sport with Fisher Funds, investing in New Zealand for over 25 years. It's 5 minutes past four. Ryan Bridge is next.
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11: Weather watch 24/7. The Met Service national forecast until midnight tonight for Northland, Coromandel Peninsula and Bay of Plenty. Cloudy periods with isolated showers. For the remainder of the North Island, fine weather. Nelson and Marlborough mainly fine today. Buller and Grey showers developing today, possibly heavy and thundery overnight. Westland and Fiordland showers turning to rain later this evening, possibly heavy and thundery. Canterbury, Otago and Southland, cloudy periods with a few showers. It's about Stewart Island and cloudy periods for the Chatham Islands. That's the forecast.
0: 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It's Ryan Bridge on Heather Duplessis Allen Drive with One New Zealand and the power of satellite mobile. 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
12: Good afternoon, 6 hours before. Great to have your company. Simeon Brown on the COVID inquiry tonight. We'll speak to Shane Jones on the oil and gas permit. The Defence Force wants to buy some attack drones. We're in the US, we're in the UK, and the NASDAQ in correction. We'll tell you why.
0: Ryan Bridge.
12: First, we'll start with oil and gas. There are two ways you can look at today's announcement, I reckon. This is the Aussie outfit NZ, they're called NZ Energy. They've been given the nod to go have a little look-see off the coast of Taranaki. It's important because, well, they're the first company to be given this right since the Ardern ban. But there's already talk online about the fact that this was the only application for this particular permit. There was nobody else applying for this permit. One, and it's a startup out of Australia. Now, you could say, and some are saying, this proves the point that there's not much interest and therefore why bother anyway. What I actually think it tells you is that people are bloody scared of the ban coming back, and with good reason. Labour and the Greens say that they will bring it back. I asked someone in the sector about this and they said, when that bullshit goes away, quote, when that bullshit goes away, we'll get more interest. There's apparently another handful of permits that have been applied for that are not granted yet.

0: But this Aussie startup is the first, and they're basically the guinea pig. They are the test run. It's a small step on what will be a very long road to rebuilding an industry that's basically in pieces on the chopping room floor. The fact is, Labor doesn't need to be sitting on the Treasury benches to have power over industry. They have it now. They're what corporates call a regulatory risk, and they don't like those very much. My question to Hipkins and Co. is pretty simple this afternoon. New South Wales has just gone to market on two tenders for offshore gas exploration. Why should they get the jobs and not us? Why should they get the royalties and not us? Why should they get the company tax and not us? What is the point in being cool on the climate when even our next door neighbours are doing the exact opposite?
1: Ryan Bridge.
0: Nine after four, would love your views on that this afternoon. 9292 is the number to text. Let's go to Auckland. New Western Springs Stadium upgrade could bring an extra 10 shows a year, they reckon. It's a bowl. This is replacing the current Speedway. Opens October, so soon. Nick Hill, Tātaki Auckland Unlimited CEO with me. Nick, good afternoon.
2: Afternoon, Ryan.
0: How many shows do they have at the moment?
2: It varies. We've probably had two or three. At the moment, we've got the Foo Fighters there in January. But it will take a year or two to build up, because it takes a while to book these sorts of shows.
0: And what sort of shows are you talking about? An extra 10 sounds pretty significant, but we've got, what, 15 to 20,000 people? So they're maybe not massive names?
2: No, that's true. So it'll take a while to get up to 10. But we're talking shows that will attract in the order of 15 to 30,000 punters. And it's based on the fact that it's a much lower cost option now to put on a show there. It's better for the promoters, it's better for the artists. And it really does support smaller shows in a fantastic sort of outdoor setting.
0: What are you actually changing? Are you putting a whole bunch of concrete down?
2: There is some concrete, but it's a semi-permanent stage, which means that a lot of that infrastructure doesn't have to be built every time you put on a show. There's also scope to bring in food trucks, and we're looking at a VIP section, which for promoters is worth a lot.
0: So the idea is that you will bring the cost down, because people aren't having to bring their stages in every time. So you bring the cost down, and therefore it's more affordable, and you have 15 to 20,000 people. You get some different types of gigs too.
2: That's right.
0: What do you say to, I'm getting loads of texts from all of the people who are involved with Western Springs and the Speedway. Do you got anything to say to them?
2: I'm sure you are.
0: Yeah, they're saying, why are you doing this when there's a High Court judicial review underway? They're really angry.
2: Yeah, look, we've been through a process with the council who've made their decisions that support us developing this new bowl, and that's what we're doing. We're just following the decision-making process that we've been involved in. Yeah. There was an injunction that was brought last week. It was declined by the court, so the court has decided that what we're doing doesn't prevent the judicial review proceeding. If the judge was to decide that there was merit in their case. We don't believe that clearly, but that's we live in a free country where you can make these claims to the court.
0: Hey, Nick, do you have any problems with noise complaints? Because people got used to the speed. Okay, so the 10 extra concerts, not like the Eden Park situation where you have to go cap in hand and go beg people to let you have the rules bent or anything. You're all fine for noise.
2: Yeah, we're doing this with Campbell Smith and Brent Eccles, who have been long-time promoters in New Zealand, very passionate about the project. And Campbell was saying yesterday he's never had a complaint for any of the shows that he's put on there. So, I'm very confident that this is a fantastic fit for a much-loved part of Auckland that's increasingly central to the city and will be a unique venue. I mean, worldwide it will stand out as quite a stunning place to perform.
0: Good stuff. Nick Hill, Tātaki Auckland Unlimited CEO. It is 12 minutes after four.
1: Ryan Bridge.
0: Do most people know Western Springs? Outside of Auckland, pretty famous music venue over the years. Anyway, it is getting a bit of a makeover, a bit of a do-over. How about this from Glasgow? Yesterday we might have been saying, oh, is it a little bit boring? Well, Zoe Hobbs enters the group chat.
3: Look at Zoe Hobbs there, closer to the camera, and it's Hobbs who's running away.

0: New Zealand, that burst at these games in track and field, and she cannot believe it.
1: Yeah, she's very quick, and she is the quickest in New Zealand. She's the quickest in Oceania, and she is the quickest, well, the fastest she has ever run. She was surprised.
2: Oh, it just happened. I don't know, I can't even put it into words. It's just crazy. I just think about the time when I was told that I shouldn't do the 100 because it's too hard to do, that I should consider doing other events because I'll never make it as a sprinter in the 100. And here I am making the games, let alone getting a medal, so it's just crazy.
1: Yeah, very cool indeed. First time we got a medal in that event, and obviously the first one is gold. It is 14 after 4. Darcy, sport next.
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1: News Talk ZB, it is 16 minutes after 4. Ryan, the lefties are hell-bent on net zero, zero growth, zero employment, zero opportunity for younger people, zero GDP, etc., etc., says Darren. This is over the oil and gas thing. Ryan, this is the other side of the coin from Keith. They haven't found offshore oil for 25 years. People need to stop blaming Labor for the fact there isn't any oil. Keith, hello. What do you know? You don't know what you don't know, do you? That's the whole point of exploration. 17 after 4.
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1: Darcy's here. Hey, Darcy, how good was the Zoe Hobbs?
11: Fantastic. You should listen to old John Clark, Fred Dagg routines from way back in the 70s. He's got one about this bloke called Sheik Trevor, who at the lowest price of oil, he filled up a huge plastic bag of oil and put it out somewhere in the coast of the Taranaki. So when it turned and the price went up, Sheik Trevor went out there and drilled for it again. Ta-da!
1: Exactly, Keith. You hear that?
11: Sorry.
1: How good Zoe Hobbs?
11: Amazing. Watched that this morning. It was in the rain. It was super Kiwi. It was peak Kiwi. Yep, the rain's horrible. It's wet. It's awful. I'm outside. Hold my beer. Bam! Down the other end.
1: Her best time.
11: Yep.
1: Our best time.
11: She had a wee stumble at the start, she admitted. I didn't see it. Too fast for me. But wow, did she go. Didn't get roped in, which she does quite often.

0: from some of the faster competitors. She just kept going, kept going, kept going. Ended up being a pretty comfortable win, if you can have a comfortable win when you're dealing with tenths of seconds. But it was amazing.
1: Is this one of those stories where actually her best competitors aren't there? You know what I mean?
0: So well, it's won. The best in the Commonwealth are there, but yeah. you're looking at a world level. I mean, apples and oranges, right?
1: And it's her best time regardless,
0: yeah,
1: right?
0: Yeah, so, no, she put in a great shift. She did what he had to do in that condition. But yeah, the top of the world sprinters weren't there because they're not from the Commonwealth. So.
1: And the sprinters...
0: Well, I'm saying that. I'm not quite sure where the Jamaicans sit right now.
1: Well,
0: yeah.
1: She was pretty hot on the heels, wasn't she?
0: Yeah.
1: So what about... So in terms of sprints New Zealand, this is the best that we've ever done.
0: Yes.
1: We've never medalled in that event before, let alone gold.
0: Let alone gold.
1: It's pretty impressive.
0: It's astonishing. Very it's cool. So good. And remember, she's not really been the flavour of the month over the years. It's like they haven't really got behind. New Zealand athletics never really get behind any of their sprinters, though, do they?
1: I mean, well, maybe because look at her track record.
0: Yeah, you know, we're like, what, did they see track record? Track.
1: Hey, MPC starts tomorrow.
0: It does. Exciting. And you know the most exciting thing about the MPC this year? Free to air. TVNZ. How about that? So they've got a live package of three of them a week, and then you go to TVNZ Plus and you can download all the rest of them. So you don't have to pay to watch NPC. I think this is huge, and we'll be talking to Melody Robinson about that on the show tonight. Outgoing Melody Robinson, running sport and stuff for TVNZ, about why they did it, what they hope to achieve out of that, and what they're looking for as far as eyeballs and engagement for having a package like this available. It's old school. It's going right back to the Fred Dagg days. Yeah, it should be right. Yeah, mine.
1: Darcy Waldegrave with you at 7 o'clock tonight on News Talk ZB. Thanks, Darcy. It is 20 hours before...
2: Ryan Bridge.
1: You're on News Talk ZB. So many texts coming in like this. Ryan, don't you see the devastating wildfires in Europe and think maybe a warming planet isn't so good? Yes, I do see those, but they're separate. In my mind, these are separate issues. Like, yes, climate change exists. I don't think anyone in Parliament right now denies that. Maybe there's one or two. You know, is it man-made? I think most of them agree with it. What do you do about that when the Americans are drilling, the Australians are drilling, pretty much everyone, write a list of countries, they're all drilling. Why aren't we at the party getting some of the cake? 420.
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2: Time is 4:23. Forgive me. So we're getting some attack drones. Our military, and you might have seen the stories in the last couple of days that Labor has said, "Oh, do we need frigates? You know, warships." Do we actually need to buy those when we might have drones or need drones instead? Like, the needs of our military and our Navy are changing. And today we have an announcement from Chris Pink, unrelated, but an announcement from Chris Pink saying we are in the market for some shiny new attack drones. Thank you very much. They have to be long range because we're a long way from places. They have to be one-way strike drones, so they're not coming home. And they want a Kiwi business to make them. And the only Kiwi business that jumps to the top of your mind, surely, is Sios Aerospace. They're in Tauranga. And Samuel Vai is the chief executive. Lovely guy, really smart. And they're the ones that did the deal with the Brits to get them some drones and some technology for Ukraine. So very smart guy, very smart company. I'm assuming that's who they're talking about, though they don't say that in their release today. But we're going to talk about this just after, in about 40 minutes from now. Some more details. We're going to talk to John G. Howard, former Major General, New Zealand Initiative Senior Fellow. He's the one that wrote the report saying we need more frigates. What does he think about the attack drones? We'll ask him after 5:30 tonight. Now, Winston Peters and the Reserve Bank. So he is beating the drum on giving the Reserve Bank a dual mandate again. Remember when they had to think about not just inflation, but also employment? It was written into their mandate. Well, that all changed. And it was Robertson that brought it in. And then it was taken back by the coalition in 2023. They said, nah, just do inflation, please. The whole thing doesn't really matter. We'll do an interview on it at 5:10. But here's the to cut to the chase for you. If you say to them inflation and employment, they will hear it but really focus on inflation. Like, if I gave you a choice and I said, would you rather have rampant inflation or high unemployment, you would say high unemployment, wouldn't you? Because rampant inflation hurts more people and it's devastating and hard to rid the economy of. So they're always going to have priorities, even if you told, you know, I mean, and also let's not overload them. Like, let's give them five mandates and then they'll do nothing, you know. The whole thing is a little bit virtue signaling for me, but we'll talk about that. He's making noises that he'll push it in any coalition talks that he does. Come off it. Anyway, we'll talk about the merits or otherwise, because the Americans have a dual mandate. The Australians have a dual mandate. And by the way, the Americans, who are the Fed's going to give us a decision tomorrow, they have a dual mandate. Great. Their inflation has been out of band for 5 years. So you can have a dual mandate, but it doesn't mean that you're going to get the results that you want. You know, you can tell them, give them all the different commands you want, but it doesn't mean you get the results that you want. Also after five, we're going to speak to Simeon Brown. Health. He's written a letter to the health bosses. This is about, it's basically about the vaccines. He's responding to the COVID inquiry, but the vaccines, the mandates, he's written a very stern letter to the health bosses to say, basically, come clean. If you've got any information that you're currently holding on to do with vaccines, then I want it released, and I want it released pretty much now. So Simeon Brown is with us after five tonight. All ahead here on News Talk ZB. Yeah, well,

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8: 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I sent this headline from the Herald. Aucklanders wake to freezing temperatures as several suburbs record negative one. 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
9: It's 4:30. I'm Raylene Ramsey. The Immigration Minister says $6 million more dollars was wasted on a failed border biometric project than first uncovered. It brings the known sunk cost to almost $40 million. A promise lessons have been learned from COVID to apply to future pandemics. The government's issued its formal response to the Royal Commission's inquiry, accepting all recommendations to various levels. It's pledging key information will be made public within 5 working days and guaranteeing better oversight of debt. Prime Minister Chris Luxon thinks it's crucial to consider economic impacts.
10: And the big takeout for us as a government was the economic management of the actual pandemic experience, which has caused so much pain and suffering.
9: A person involved in a single vehicle crash on Friday night west of Clevedon, south of Auckland, has died in hospital. A second person received minor injuries. National's Nicola Willis has taken a stand over a New Zealand First candidate's sexist definition. George Ngaitai's posted saying he's told his wife a woman's a female who knows where to shop for clothes, shoes and chocolates. Willis says people standing for office should respect those they represent.
11: No woman wants to be reduced to a description about our shopping habits. And so, look, I just throw up my hands. What's going on here?
9: Australia's annual inflation eased to 3.8% in June, down from 4%, but underlying inflation still elevated, pressuring the Reserve Bank before next month's rates decision. New Zealand data last week put our annual inflation on 4.1%. To sport, Richie Mwanga is excited to come off the bench for Canterbury's NPC opener against Auckland on Saturday, insisting he isn't thinking about a potential call-up to the All Blacks touring South Africa. And an emotional Adam Dewey admits he was wrong to refuse to play for the West Tigers last weekend and insists he remains committed to the NRL club following his highly publicised dummy spit. That is Newstalk ZB News and Sport with One New Zealand and the power of satellite mobile. It is 4:32 and Ryan Bridge is next.
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7: Did your boots stop working? 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
8: 25 away from 5, you're on News Talk ZB. Great to have your company this afternoon. After 5, we're going to talk to Simeon Brown about the COVID, the government's COVID response to the COVID inquiry. Whatever you want to call it, they're basically saying, yeah, we'll do most of that, but it's all a bit vague what they'll actually do, so we'll ask some questions about that. Also, Trump and the US right now, along with the Saudis, actually, they're doing strikes on Iranian proxies in Iraq, so we'll speak to Dan Mitchison about that in a few seconds' time.
6: It's the World Wires on Newstalk ZB Drive.
8: 13 people have been confirmed dead now from Japan's earthquake. Here's the Prime Minister Takeuchi.
9: To those in areas that experienced strong shaking, the risk of building collapses and landslides remains high. Please avoid entering dangerous areas and take all precautions to ensure your safety.
8: Let's go to Australia. You know, Ben Carroll, the new Premier of Victoria, just knifed his boss in the back to get her job. Well, he is not going to repeal her working from home state law, so not going to cancel the plans, which would give every worker the right to 2 work from home days per week.
10: That legislation is before the parliament, and I have nothing to answer or say on that today. Work from home is good for families, and it is good for workers.
8: What about business? Finally,
11: what the hell is up?
8: A protest group in the US says Costco's new sourdough bread is actually sourfoe. Kirkland's signature olive and rosemary sourdough bread has been a hit with Costco customers so far, but the Real Bread campaign, okay, interesting, whatever you're into, says that real sourdough only has flour, water and yeast in it. Now, this is in the name. The bread is called Signature Olive and Rosemary Sourdough, so there are more than just those ingredients because you've got to get rosemary and you've got to get a whole bunch of other stuff in there. Anyway, products like this apparently have too many ingredients to qualify.
6: International correspondence with NZI Insurance. Peace of mind for New Zealand business.
8: Dan Mitchison, our US correspondent with us live. Dan, how did that meeting with Trump and Netanyahu go?
12: Excellent. According to Prime Minister Benjamin Netanyahu, he said it was the best meeting they've had in quite some time. And this was the first sit down since launching that joint war against Iran. And, you know, as we're learning tonight, Iran has now just launched these ballistic missiles towards a U.S. military base in Jordan, an attempted surprise attack, apparently. We're just learning that the missiles were intercepted, so it doesn't appear that there was much damage. But circling back to Netanyahu, he did say that he feels that

0: their relationship is moving forward, and you hope that's true, because I mean relations between him and the president have been strained recently, and the president called this a working meeting, so reporters weren't invited in. But apparently, you know, the pictures that have come out already, been released by Israel, show Trump in there, Marco Rubio, who's our Secretary of State, and the Vice President, and it looks very pleasant.
1: How about the Canadians? You know, we hear the stories that the Canadians are going to put off travel to the U.S. and tourism is going to suffer. The numbers are bearing that out.
0: Well, they are. Trips have dropped by over $2 billion, which is just a staggering sum when you look at how important our neighbors to the north are for us. International travel for leisure increased at the same time because the Canadians have said, well, if we're not going to go down to the U.S., we might as well go someplace else. And this goes back to the Trump presidency and the problems of crossing the border into the U.S. You've got visa issues. You've got, if you look back to last April, you've got the Prime Minister of Canada who said that the tariffs had hurt the auto and the steel workers there. And then you've got, of course, Donald Trump, who said, hey, you know, Canada should become the 51st state. And then, you know, Canadians didn't really like that, and that kind of strained relations as well. So instead, they're just sort of heading to Europe or touring around their own country.
1: Now, tell me about this leaked audio of Joe Biden talking about classified material. Does he sound forgetful, or does he sound forgetful?
0: He does sound forgetful. There are a lot of pauses in this, and there have been a couple of hours released of this, and the president's been, former president's been fighting to keep this private. And these were home interviews that were done in 2016 and I believe 2017 with a ghostwriter for the president's memoir. And he acknowledged that some of the notes that he kept at his home were classified information. He couldn't remember key details and names. So you had the attorneys for the former president who were going to do a lawsuit, which they finally dropped last week against the Department of Justice. They were trying to block the publication of this. But there were some tidbits coming out of this. I think the most interesting one was the frank discussions that he had about tensions between himself and former President Obama. He said that he and Obama used to get really angry. He didn't use that word. I'm not going to say what he did use. But he said the two of them used to get into quite a match back and forth about their disagreements on a lot of economic issues and others. And, you know, we've always sort of been led to believe that they had a very cordial and close relationship.
1: Yeah, it sounds like there was a bit of competition, some friendly fire going on there too. Good to have you on the show as always, Dan. Dan Mitchison, our US correspondent. It is 20 away from 5.
2: Ryan Bridge.
1: Here is that audio, by the way, recorded on the 10th of April 2017.
3: This was a big meeting, the CIA and everyone.
4: Was that a July meeting?
3: I don't know. It looks like it is. It says changed pens. Some of this may be classified, so be careful with it. I'm not sure. It's not more classified, but.
1: Oh, dear Lord. That was 2017. I know. The mind boggles. And yet he ran the country. Well, did he run the country? Or did someone else run the country and he was merely a puppet? On News Talk ZB, we'll give you an update on. We've heard from Sir Brian Roach on the biosecurity, the biometric upgrade scandal, $33 million, now $40 million. Zaria Howell has details next.
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2: 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From towering tries to the highs and lows on and off the field, stay across the latest from the

0: 1986 election and Don Brash, arguably the best Reserve Bank governor we've known. Talks on the country's GDP. He also reflects on house prices, the long-term outlook for government debt, and rates the present administration on its effectiveness. 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
2: It is 16 minutes away from 5 News Talk ZB. Great to have you company. We'll get to Azari with politics in just a second. But first, can we talk about Infantino? This is FIFA. You know, the one that, well, I wanted to say everyone hates, but Trump loves the guy, doesn't he? So wants to create a $20 billion company to run the World Cup. Just the basically the fun, fancy, shiny bit of football, which is the World Cup, the one we've all just watched. And will allow outside private investors to come in and put their money into a subsidiary. So you create a separate company. The subsidiary runs and profits from the World Cup. That's how it's going to work. Guess who is all tied up, donkey deep, up to their neck in this? Trump. Via son-in-law Jared Kushner, you know, who married his daughter Ivanka. Well, Jared's brother is the director of a company that is going to lead, is one of the lead investors here. So, it all gets a bit muddy, doesn't it? We're going to speak to Fred de Jong about this, former All White, on the show in about 40 minutes' time for his take. But basically, he thinks this deal stinks.
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2: Afternoon, Azaria. How are you?
3: Afternoon. Good to be with you. It's been a busy day in politics.
2: Certainly sounds like it. And we've found another $6 million wasted from this MB project.
3: Yeah, huge news. Another $6 million, as you say, of wasted taxpayer money in that botched MB immigration IT upgrade project. It was thought to have cost around $33 million, closer now to $39 million wasted on that project. Nothing to show for it. Officials were before the Privileges Committee on this just last night over MB not revealing to a committee in March this year that the project was cancelled in 2025. And just on this, Nicola Willis says she's confident that chief executive of that agency conducted himself following the committee rules. It's alleged that officials used creative accounting to hide cabinet scrutiny on the matter. There's a number of investigations and reviews that have been taking place on this. Immigration Minister Erica Stanford is appalled. She's concerned as well the sum of wasted cash could be even higher.
4: There will definitely be more. We've already found more instances where I have been, I believe, deliberately misled.
3: Winston Peters has also previously said people should go to prison over this. Meanwhile, Finance Minister Nicola Willis says it's really concerning. She says MB is also doing an external financial audit.
5: We need to know once and for all what it cost. And right now, given the drip of information, I don't have confidence that this is the final figure.
3: Well, again, we've got government ministers saying they're unsure that this is the full extent of taxpayer money wasted on this project.
2: Always the cover-up worse than the crime, isn't it? Now, government doesn't support a ban on fireworks, even though Winston really, really, really wants one.
3: Yeah, the government's issued its formal response to a number of petitions calling for a fireworks ban. It does not support banning fireworks. It's been raised as an issue a number of times, specifically by animal welfare groups, but also the Greens and New Zealand First. The government's formal response to this is that a ban would remove access to what's been a long-standing lawful activity. It comes after the committee, though, did recommend a ban. Winston Peters reckons the government will change its mind.
6: The government's also not supporting a ban on fireworks in response to those.
7: They will be.
6: Why is that?
7: Well, when we get control of them, and their hearts and minds will soon follow. You can I can tell you that's going to be fixed up as soon as we get the chance, straight after the election. Unfortunately, Guy Fawkes is before the election.
3: Well, ACT leader David Seymour not on board with Peters at all here.
8: It comes up every year, every November. And the truth is that I understand that the harm that fireworks can cause and the worry people have, but just for a few days a year at the start of summer, let's just keep something of the Kiwi childhood, please.
3: Well, this debate does come up every single year, but it seems like it's set to keep resurfacing because Winston Peters is still very keen on it.
2: Now, we've had the COVID inquiry. Today, we've had the government's response to the COVID inquiry. And Azaria, you're going to give us Labor's response to the government's response to the COVID inquiry.
3: That's the one. Labor's absolutely rubbishing the government's response to those recommendations in the Royal Commission's COVID inquiry. The government's response came out earlier today. Health Minister Simeon Brown confirming the government's accepted all recommendations in some.

0: some form. Labor's campaign chair, Kieran McAnulty, was questioned about this on The Tiles, claiming it's a distraction.
1: Well, look, I mean, Simeon Brown's pretty desperate for a distraction. He's tried this trick before and it didn't work. He's trying it again. I don't think it'll land.
2: Distraction?
1: Well, the government, they're doing bugger all. They're making the country worse and they are looking for absolutely everything. And this is another example.
0: Well, the response calls for certain government documents to be released within 5 working days. Kieran McAnulty says the COVID response was among the best in the world. He says, though, that they'd be arrogant to pretend there are no lessons to take on board, but claiming this whole thing is a distraction. Winston Peters, though, wanting another COVID inquiry in full. Here's his response when I questioned if he was pleased with the government's response today.
3: No, it's pathetic. This is a cover-up. I mean, these parliamentarians, all 120, were against finding out the truth, and that's a consequence. We're going to make sure there's going to be another inquiry so people who were maltreated and abused and not given the right advice and do get some justice.
0: Although another COVID inquiry is not something that is supported by the other coalition parties.
4: Zaria, thanks for the update. Simeon Brown will be on the show after 5. He can explain himself in response to Winston then. It is 10-2.
5: Ryan Bridge.
4: Let's go to the markets very quickly. So the NASDAQ went into correction today. That's 10% or more off its recent record high. Chip sell-off is to blame. South Korea, their market actually down 15%. Shares in Samsung, their two biggest, Samsung and Hynix, you know, the new hot thing, the darling, that launched in the US, plunged more than 15% off the back of this. And Intel shares down 6%. Dell, they produce data center servers, use chips, use memory made by those firms, down 8.1% at worst today. So a bit topsy-turvy. However, I must say about the Korean, the South Korean index, the KOSPI, so that index is down 30%, which this sounds terrible, over 25 trading days. 30%. You think, wow. And all of this has been driven largely by Samsung and by Hynix. However, let's keep some perspective here for the Koreans. That market is up 300% as of April of last year. So, yes, they are down, but boy, they have been up. It is 925.
5: It's been 30 years since the All Blacks toured South Africa.
6: South Africa!
5: In 2026, they're back to conquer rugby's greatest rivalry. 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
6: And the All Blacks!
5: Rugby's greatest rivalry. 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
5: Fearless. Focused, informed. It's the Mike Hosking Breakfast.
13: Erica Stanford is the Immigration Minister. This exploitation, how widespread?
14: We're not entirely sure.

0: this visa will help us. The advice I've had from my officials is I don't expect the migrant exploitation visa we're allowing them to use will be widely picked up.
1: People in the country who just want to work are hobbled by the rules. Is this being sorted out properly once and for all or not?
0: Well, this is allowing IRC workers to apply for a simple variation of conditions, a VOC. We process those really quickly and then they can move between jobs. So there really isn't, in my opinion, a problem in New Zealand about being able to move between employers.
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3: Time is 6 minutes away from 5. You're on News Talk ZB. I'm Ryan Bridge. Great to have your company. Heather will be back with you next week, I believe. I will certainly be with you through till Friday. Now, Bill Hammond, we talked about this yesterday, the very famous New Zealand painting that went on sale, went on auction last night. Well, it has sold, went under the hammer. 1.35 million because, or 1.65, but then you got the auction fees. And I said to producer Samuel, I said, that is a lot of, that's a big auction fee, you know, 300 odd K. And we spoke to Megan Shaw yesterday, the art department manager at Webbs. Well, she'd have been having some bubbly last night, wouldn't she? On that commission, it's just shy, touch shy, touching cloth on 20%. Not bad, Webbs. Not bad at all. The artwork was called Zoomorphic Lounge 3, second most expensive Hammond work ever sold, and we don't know who bought it, but the last one, she told us yesterday, went to a private buyer, so probably I would assume the same has happened, otherwise we would have heard about something else. Now, coming back to the $33 million, now $40 million wasted on this biometric data scandal taxpayer money story. Yeah, well, the one with Erica Stanford. So the inquiry that's going on, so after we've learnt that there's another $6 million added to the $33 million that's potentially wasted here, there is an inquiry into the initial amount. Sir Brian Roach has told us not available for an interview, but has said, yes, don't worry, the extra, whatever extra money you find is wasted, we will look into that too. So it's all covered, it's all in scope. Another little thing for you before we get to news. I implore you to go read it. Thomas Coughlin's got a piece in the Herald, and it's quite good. It's talking about the Greens. They've basically got a numbers problem with their wealth tax. And the Greens have based their wealth tax on a paper that was done by Treasury in 2023. They've used that to inform their big policy. This is the thrust of their whole campaign. Tax the rich, the rest is for us, right? However, one of the three lead authors of that report has come out and said, you've made some, like my words, heroic assumptions here, and you've gone a bit far. He reckons that the behavioural response, so once you tax the very rich, will be 38%. In other words, almost 40% of the very, very rich will just move their assets and their money somewhere else, and you won't touch them. The Greens have assumed 28%. Now, that difference, I can assure you, when it comes to the very, very rich, is a very, very big number. So, yeah, they have some problems. They'll have some explaining to do on the campaign trail, that's for sure. You're on News Talk ZB. And coming up after 5 o'clock, Simeon Brown. We will also talk to you after news at 5.30 about the drones, attack drones, no less, that the government wants to buy. News Talk ZB.

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5: It's 5 o'clock. I'm Raylene Ramsey. The Prime Minister says he's happy the first offshore oil and gas exploration permit's been granted. Australian company NZ Energy now has permission to check out a 546 square kilometres across the Taranaki Basin. It's the first contract assigned since the 2018 oil and gas ban was reversed. Chris Luxon says that law was a disaster.
6: The previous government put a chilling effect right through our global international investors. It made New Zealand a less attractive place relative to other countries to come and invest in.
5: Another border biometrics bombshell, as the minister confirms a botched project spent more money than first thought. Immigration's border IT upgrade was cancelled last year with $33 million spent. Minister Erica Stanford says she and ministers before her were misled by officials. She's now found an additional $6 million spending. She says she's disappointed but not surprised and is warning there'll be more revelations.
7: There will definitely be more. We've already found more instances where I have been, I believe, deliberately misled.
5: New Zealand First leader is demanding another COVID inquiry. The government's responding today to the last inquiry and is promising key information in future pandemics will be released sooner. It's also highlighted a greater focus on controlling debt. Winston Peters is calling that response pathetic and claims there's a cover-up from political parties.
8: We're going to make sure there's going to be another inquiry so people who were maltreated and abused and not given the right advice and do get some justice.
5: Peters concedes other coalition parties don't want more probes, but says it's needed for transparency. The government's looking to buy one-way military strike drones as a lower-cost alternative to missiles. The human-operated machines drop explosives on a target and have changed the face of the Russia-Ukraine war. It's also helped Iran counter US and Israeli forces. Lachlan Rennie has more.
9: The government's also now looking into unarmed long-range aerial drones for maritime surveillance. Defence Minister Chris Pink says they'll particularly look for Kiwi producers for the tech. He says there's no prosperity without security.
5: Private fireworks are living to see another day as the government rules out a ban. In May, a parliamentary select committee recommended a ban, finding the harm to animals and growing use of firefighting resources outweighed the benefits. The government's now rejected that, saying fireworks have been legal for a long time and are enjoyed by many. ACT leader David Seymour says fun has won.
10: I understand the harm that fireworks can cause and the worry people have, but just for a few days a year at the start of summer, let's just keep something of the Kiwi childhood, please.
5: Growers and Hawke's Bay local authorities still hope to negotiate with the government to save vegetable processing in Hastings. A growers' group's pulled out of a plan to take over McCain's veggie factory because it's found the equipment's not up for sale. It's closing in January, with factory job losses and major effects for 100 local farms. Central Hawke's Bay District Mayor Will Foley says it's a massive disappointment.
11: If it wasn't to continue, it would be a big loss, and so that's why we're putting a lot of effort into trying to help the growers find a new solution to keep the industry going in Hawke's Bay.
12: In News Talk ZB Sport, outgoing Blues first five. Stephen Perifetta believes the mass exodus from the Super Rugby club is natural. The former Taranaki playmaker is one of six senior Blues players from this year's team moving abroad. Perifetta will head to Japanese side Yokohama following the NPC season for Auckland. He says it was hard to overlook securing his family's financial future.
13: Getting to the age where it's becoming more and more important.

0: So boys will have their different reasons, each their own around decisions leaving. I guess it was just a coincidence that it was all at the same time and there's a decent clear out.
1: Perifetta is named to make his long-awaited debut at 10 for Auckland in their opener against Canterbury and Christchurch on Saturday. Richie Mwanga is on the bench for the Red and Blacks, having done the opposite and returned from Japan. Four-time New Zealand men's 100-metre sprint champion Tian Welkton has been blown away by Zoe Hobbs, winning an unprecedented Commonwealth Games gold medal. Hobbs ran 10.93 in the women's 100-metre final in Glasgow, setting an Oceania record and a personal best in the process. After the race, Hobbs spoke about the doubters in her youth who told her not to compete in the Blue Ribbon event. Welkton's over the moon for her.
2: I find it infinitely more inspirational than someone like Usain Bolt or any of these top guys. She was told that she shouldn't do the 100 because it's too hard, it's too deep. She should do another event because she'll never make it. Yet there she is anyway, winning a gold medal.
1: Australia's all-conquering Commonwealth Games swimmers have smashed the million-dollar barrier in bonuses from billionaire benefactor Gina Rinehart as they enter the final day of their record-breaking medal spree in Glasgow. The Dolphins have earned 61 medals and a record-equaling 28 golds already between them at the Games, amassing a collective $1.25 million payday. Individual triple gold medalist Lani Pallister has personally earned $96,000. I'm Dean McLaughlin. That's Newstalk ZB News and Sport with Fisher Funds, investing in New Zealand for over 25 years. It's 5 past 5. Ryan Bridge is next.
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5: Clear service forecast on the water for the Manukau Harbour, northeast 10 knots, rising to 15 knots about the harbour mouth this evening. Waitemata Harbour, variable 5 knots, becoming northerly 10 knots this evening. Hauraki Gulf and Abraham Head to Cape Colville, northeast 10 knots, rising to northerly 15 knots this evening. And for Auckland today, fine weather with northeasterlies developing this afternoon, dropping down to a low of 7 tonight. Tomorrow, mainly fine with the chance of a shower till afternoon, northerlies and a high of 16. And Friday, rain, a clearing in the morning to fine, northerlies turning westerly and a high of 16 degrees.
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6: Good evening, 7 after 5. Government wants to be more transparent on any future lockdowns or vaccine mandates, anything like that. They say they will have 5 days to release advice on major calls like that in future. This is the government responding to the COVID Royal Commission, accepting most of the 63 recommendations. Quote, in principle. Simeon Brown is the Health Minister with me tonight. Minister, good evening.
7: Good evening, Ryan.
6: It's a good thing to... Can the government, like, you could pass a law and say, no, in future there will be no lockdowns, but, like, the government doesn't have that power, right? And the next government could come in and do whatever they want. And same goes for your rules on Treasury spending.
7: Well, we've been very clear in terms of our response as a government, and I think the Royal Commission has looked at the lessons that need to be learnt, made it very clear that actually when it comes to expenditure, it's very timely, targeted, temporary. That's how we've approached the issue in the Middle East. But yes, look, a future government, and I know of parties in Parliament could take a very different approach as they did last time. But I think that's the point of a Royal Commission, and that's the point of how we've responded, saying actually this is a really important point around keeping expenditure to what's necessary, because otherwise you put up inflation and you get a cost of living crisis.
6: In terms of lockdowns, future lockdowns, is that something that you can legislate against or that you'd want to?
7: Well, the Health Act has a range of powers that the government already has in relation to things it can do to protect New Zealanders. What we're saying here is that should be reviewed, and it should be reviewed with three things in mind. Firstly, protecting New Zealanders in terms of their health, protecting the economy, and protecting people's rights and freedoms, and making sure we've got a good balance in terms of those 3 points. And then to overlap that, the Cabinet's circular to say, well, where decisions are being made by a future government, that information should be transparently released. New Zealanders placed enormous

0: trust and confidence in the government of the day. But some of that advice is still only being released this year. That's not good enough. We're fixing it.
1: I'm looking at your letter you've sent to the Director General of Health about vaccines, and I read it as sort of a come clean letter. Are they currently holding information still that they haven't released on vaccines that you think they should release now?
0: So there was. It's all published now on the advice I've seen. It's all published. It's on the Ministry of Health's website. That's why I wrote to the Ministry of Health and said, come on, it's several years since this advice was given. It needs to be released. The advice, it's all on their website now and is there. I think Derek Cheng at the Herald has run a number of stories based on the advice that's been released, which is that actually where decisions are made which have a significant impact on both people's health, the economy, but also their rights and freedoms, actually, it should be released quickly and transparently so that the government of the day can have the confidence of New Zealanders behind them. People might not agree with the decisions that are being made, but ultimately it's about making sure that the evidence and the advice that they're relying on is released in a timely manner so people can understand it.
1: Simeon Brown, Health Minister, I just think it's a great shame that it took an intervention from the Minister of Health to get the ministry to come clean with us. It is 10 after 5. Ryan Bridge. So Winston Peters says he's keen to restore the Reserve Bank's dual mandate. That would mean not only inflation but also full employment. Remember those good old days? Getting rid of the employment stuff was a dead rat, he says he had to swallow as part of this coalition agreement, and he'd look to bring it back as part of future coalition agreements. Brad Olson, Infometrics Principal Economist with us tonight. Brad, good evening.
2: Good evening.
1: Why? So in my mind, it doesn't really matter whether you have it on there or you don't have it on there. They're kind of doing both anyway, aren't they?
2: Yeah, 100%. I mean, you've hit the nail on the head there. Economists time and time again have said there would be very little, if any, noticeable difference to how the official cash rate was today compared to any other time if you had a dual mandate or a single mandate. The Reserve Bank is not dumb, right? They're not looking at the economy and going, well, if only we completely ignore the labour market. You can't ignore people in the economy and their jobs. And so realistically, no, we wouldn't expect any real change. The worry, though, is that, like, why are we getting to an election year and seeing this sort of stuff relitigated again? I mean, for someone that's apparently swallowed a dead rat, he's had a pretty calm stomach on it for the last 2 years before it's come back up. The worry from our point of view, Ryan, as economists, is does this start to again undermine or start to raise questions about the politicisation of the Reserve Bank? And we just don't need that at the moment.
1: Hey, speaking of politicisation, what about your job with the Greens on the wealth tax? Did you see Thomas Colgan's story from the Herald? He says, spoken to one of the authors of the report, the Treasury report that informed this policy, apparently part of it, that you'd have up to, 38, almost 40% of wealth flight from these super rich people that you want to tax. And the modelling the Greens did was 28%. What do you reckon?
2: Well, actually, what that story also highlighted was that there's quite a big range there. I think you'll find that the original author said that, you know, Treasury's estimate of 40% plus wasn't on the money, that his estimate was 38%. But that, yeah, the 28.5% could be plausible. I mean, there's a lot of assumptions being undertaken here. Realistically, though, look, there's a pretty big, range of different options, but this analysis was informed, yes, by the Treasury analysis, but also what came through overseas. When we did our independent review of it, we weren't trying to make sure we got exactly the right number right. Even Treasury can't do that when it models various tax changes, but we wanted to make sure the approach was as reasonable as possible. Based on the international evidence, it was.
1: Okay. Do you think it's a good policy?
2: That's a different question, and that's one that I'm not going to answer. We've done the review, but I would say, Ryan, what we want most, genuinely, is I'd rather a good, willing debate across everyone about the merits of these policies, rather than us sort of getting sucked in time and time again of, is the dollar figure exactly precisely right? The minute that anyone's that good,
1: Brad, It's quite important, isn't it? I mean, because you, the economists, and I hate to single you out here, but you go around and you get paid by a bunch of different companies or a bunch of different political parties to do these reports. And I know that you get your abacus out and you do it properly. But as you have said at the very start of this interview, a lot of assumptions being made here, and it's money that comes from us, from taxpayers.
2: Oh, totally. But that's why you want to have the assumptions tested. I think, you know, clearly they have been. What's also clear, though, is that it's not like anyone's got, you know, the gospel speak on the right assumptions and everyone else is wrong. Even the author of the report said that effectively the Treasury number isn't what they

0: would have come up with themselves either. They're all a little bit different. Again, the assumptions are worthwhile being tested, but again, the approach we took was reasonable. I'd also just highlight, compared to a lot of the other numbers that seem to be bandied about, I mean, do we remember when Winston Peters came out and said he was going to sort of spend, what was it, like 10 bill on a bank, and everyone else said it was going to be 20 bill? No one seemed to care about the assumptions that was based on one news article at the time.
1: Yeah, Brad Olson, Infometrics Chief Executive with us this evening. It is 14 minutes after 5.
2: Ryan Bridge.
1: Yeah, so I think the reason no one cared about the bank number is because no one thinks that the bank thing is ever going to fly. We're never going to buy back BNZ, ever. Right, let's, while we're on Winston very quickly, I'm just going to play you some audio because I'm a little, this is what I don't like about Winston Peters. When he starts doing the race stuff, it really turns me off. And yesterday he called the Green Party, he said their policies were, quote, retarded, and then he just said, they're retards. This is the, you know, was Deputy Prime Minister, Foreign Minister of New Zealand. This is what he's just said in the House to the Green MP, Lawrence Shunan, who was born in China but moved to New Zealand in 1994 at the age of 8.
3: And no, not making up sunshine. Yeah, I noticed came here 5 minutes ago. Go back to your own country. That's where they lie like a flatfish. But they don't lie like how they're here, all right? Come to, this is called a democracy. This is called a democracy, unlike what you're used to. So go back to where you come from, you loudmouth, and maybe you'll learn something about this policy of New Zealand in time before you go streaming out here in 3 months' time.
1: Yeah, I've got a lot of time for Winston Peters. I don't have a lot of time for those kind of comments in Parliament or anywhere else, really. I just think it's a bit lame. 5:15, News Talk ZB. We will talk to Shane Jones after 6. They finally have their first permit for exploration. This is off the Taranaki Coast Oil and Gas. You're on News Talk ZB.
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1: You're on News Talk ZB, it's 19 minutes after 5. So, we spoke about this earlier, but Infantino, as the FIFA boss, wants to sell off the FIFA World Cup. I know, the jewel in the crown. Wants to create a private company, a subsidiary, to run the cup. And guess what? The Kushner family, i.e. the Trumps, have been named as private investors backing the idea. The European football body don't like it. Fred De Jong is a former All-White, joins me now. Fred, your thoughts?
13: Show me a bit of transparency would be the first one, I think. You sort of line up with UEFA on this one. Not a good idea. You know, as you say, it's the jewel, the FIFA World Cup's the jewel in the crown. This would actually be an organisation that runs all of FIFA's tournaments. So you'd be looking at the Women's World Cup and the Club World Cup as well, and then the Women's Club World Cup. And I think there's some worrying things in here, because obviously you give it to a third party who would have a non-controlling stake in that separate company, but still, they would have a lot of influence, and they will have shareholders who want to maximise the profit. So what are they going to want to see out of the World Cup? They want to see 64 teams. They want to see it played every 2 years instead of every 4 years. And that's sort of at a macro level. I think at a micro level, you'll see a whole lot more advertising, hydration breaks, timeouts. You'll see, because one of the cool things about football is when you look at a football pitch, there's no advertising on the football pitch. And there's no advertising on an international team shirt. So those sort of things will disappear. And you'll see, so the game will change, and not for the better.
1: Fred, I'm sitting here listening to you nodding. However, there are many sports around the world who would die to be in the position where advertisers and investors were falling over themselves to rush at your sport. You know, is there not a way... Because this money, I mean, if you listen to Infantino, he says it's going to help go to a development fund, it's going to, you know, give some programs and make the sport bigger and better. Could this not be seen as a positive thing?
13: I think, again, it's skepticism, because, interestingly, they're going to sell a 20% stake for $4.2 billion. There's 211 countries around the world. That lines beautifully up for $20 million each. So... that's why I'm slightly cynical about some of these things. So at the moment, countries, any country in the world, the 211 FIFA countries, can get $8 million in grants. So what they're saying here is we're going to up that $8 million to $20 million, and then it's going to go more and more. So it's basically pork barrel politics, because all they're doing is saying, here's $20 million, I want your vote. So this is the trade-off. For this money. And so, yeah, it's the countries around the world, for some countries, $20 million is a drop in the bucket. For a lot of countries around the world, it's a lot of money. And so they would be very easily swayed to say yes to something like this. It's just that, again, it comes back to, for me, when you say, you know, could it be a good thing? It's the transparency around it. If it was a really good thing, then it should be something that's discussed and at board levels, and then proposals put forward
1: rather than an edict. Yeah, it's
13: rather than an edict that comes down. This is it
1: from on high, and the guy is giving. Thank you for that, Fred. That's Fred De Jong, former All White, with basically saying bad idea, don't like it, and don't like where it's coming from. 23 after 5.
2: Ryan Bridge.
1: He is giving sort of dictator vibes, isn't he, Infantino, I have to say. Apparently he wanted, you know, when there's a president in town or a world leader or a prime minister, there'll be a motorcade, a police motorcade, and they will stop traffic for a motorcade like that because it's presidential. Or, I mean, it is a head of state, usually. Infantino, apparently in Canada, when he was there visiting for the World Cup, he demanded or requested that he have a police, not only a police motorcade, but also that traffic be stopped while he went through town. And they were like, you're not a president, mate, of a country.

0: 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I'll give you an update on that student loan borrower who came back to New Zealand from Australia and was arrested at the airport next.
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1: Accountability, analysis, answers. Hear what matters. 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
0: 5:26. Did you see the update on the Kiwi with the big student loan debt who got arrested at the airport? Story was around a couple of weeks ago, but there's an update. So it was 180K was his debt. Guy's a doctor. Studied here, buggered off to Australia, didn't pay the money back he owed, ignored the letters from the IRD, from the tax man as well, basically dodged responsibility. Well, IRD has now apparently settled with him. They've cut a deal with him and his brother, who had a big debt too. They've agreed to presumably a lesser amount than the 180 grand that was owed. Most of what he owed would have been interest and penalties for not paying that principal amount in the first place. Now, IRD is allowed to cut deals with these borrowers after changes that the coalition brought in, and it makes sense. Recoup what you can, cut to the chase, get back at least what you were owed in the first place. Problem is, we've still got $2.4 billion in outstanding debts to overseas borrowers. Massive. But here's some free advice for anyone out there. How about don't take out loans that you don't intend to pay back? Don't sign a document you don't intend to honour. When the tax man tries to contact you, how about picking up the phone? The big rub of this story is the comment that the man made anonymously, I might add, and made to the media today. Here's the quote. IRD is treating me as the Ned Kelly of student loans, but I haven't killed anyone. In fact, I spend my working life trying to help people. Ugh. How does that reek of self-righteous entitlement, don't you think? I mean, you're not Jesus. Mother Teresa would have paid her debts, for goodness sakes. Who are you? What this guy fails to realise, because he's clearly kissed New Zealand goodbye forever, is that the people he's spending his working life trying to help with the degree that we paid for are living on the wrong side of the Tasman.
1: Ryan Bridge.
0: 28 minutes after 5. Get to the huddle next. Shane Jones on the oil and gas find after 6.

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3: 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Getting the detail behind the headlines on Heather Duplessy-Allen Drive with Ryan Bridge and One New Zealand. 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
6: It's 5:32. I'm Raylene Ramsey. About 2,700 young job seeker beneficiaries with health conditions are among 18 and 19-year-olds whose parents earn more than $65,000 a year being stripped of benefits from November. More than two-thirds of those on job seeker benefits linked to health issues or disabilities have a psychological condition. The Greens say taking their benefits could worsen their mental health. Social Development Minister Louise Upston is being staunch.
7: We want to see 18 or 19-year-olds in education, training or preparing for work.
6: Warnings to check forecasts and take care before heading up a mountain after six avalanches across the South Island last weekend, one set off by a dog. Mountain Safety Council head Mike Daisley says most avalanches happen on their own, but people can play a part.
8: They are less frequent than naturally occurring avalanches, but they're not uncommon. Most of the avalanches that are reported by people, often triggered by people.
6: Meanwhile, a climber has been rescued from 200 metres down a mount-aspiring cliff face at about 1 a.m. this morning. Their companion climbed for 3 hours through difficult terrain and freezing conditions to get satellite reception, calling for help at about 6 last night. A Wairoa couple convicted of supplying drugs has handed over more than $800,000 in assets and cash. Aria Hubbard and mongrel mob member Samson Edwards were initially arrested in 2021 and convicted of methamphetamine supply charges. The forfeits include 5 residential properties and 1 commercial, 6 vehicles, jewellery and cash. In sport, national champions men's sprinter Tian Welpden is stunned by Zoe Hobbs winning Commonwealth Games gold in the 100 metres and says it's even more inspirational than watching Usain Bolt at his peak. Sixth Test All Black Stephen Perofeta is considering a switch of international allegiance. He becomes eligible to represent Samoa next year. That is News Talk ZB News.

0: 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Ryan Bridge is next.
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3: My dad, you know, he lives in the South Island. I sent this headline from the Herald. Aucklanders wake to freezing temperatures as several suburbs record -1. This is what we're dealing with up here in Auckland, Dad.
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0: 6 you're on News Talk ZB. Shane Jones is with us to talk about the oil and gas development today. The permit that has been issued, it's for exploration only, I should add, but he will be with us after 6 to talk about that. Did you see the story today? My first thought was obviously bad person involved with the mongrel mob, but quite industrious, clearly. A woman who ran a large methamphetamine operation for the mongrel mob, this is in Waidoa, had 5 properties and other assets valued at more than $810,000 taken from her after they were found to be purchased with the proceeds of crime. Aria Hubbard's her name. She's only 36 years old, was the ringleader in a meth supply chain. So if she was in legitimate business at 36, she'd be doing pretty well. You know, that was my first thought. Terrible business to be in, of course. But also, the next question is, how do you amass 5 properties in Waidoa at the age of 36 from meth? You know, how do you do that? How do you launder it? How does no one notice? I mean, clearly someone has, because they're now being forfeited, but sort of mind boggles a bit on that. 1:22 away from 6. Ryan Bridge. Our military's weapons capability is about to get a massive upgrade. Defence Minister Chris Pink announcing we're going to get some shiny new attack drones. They need to be long range. They need to be one-way strike drones. He wants a Kiwi business to make them for us. John G. Howard, former Major General and New Zealand Initiative Senior Fellow with me tonight. Good evening.
1: Good evening, Ryan.
0: So, who do you think will make them? I mean, when he says, I'm thinking of one particular company, when he talks about a Kiwi company making them.
1: Yeah, you're right. There's probably not a lot of Kiwi companies making it, and there is an obvious one up there in Tauranga to look at, but it's more than just the drone that we'll be investing in. It's great news, I think, for the defence capability plan they've delivered. So, but they're going to also need to think about, it's a system. So how do you use the data that's on it? How do you train the people, and how do you

0: you employ it. It's so much more advanced than what we've been used to.
1: And why, you know, when we say one way, why one way? Why can't we have something that comes back and refills and goes again?
0: Yeah, that's a great question. Look, to understand that is to look at the size of our economic exclusion zone. So we're talking about the fourth largest area in the world, which is a maritime domain, of course, and our search and rescue zone that goes beyond that. It's the ability to send something out to the full extent of a capability and deliver whatever effect that is needed at the terminal end, the end where it lands against the target. It's easier to send it out than bring it back, and the cost factor comes into play as well. It's a great decision to invest in these lower cost capabilities that will deliver the strategic effect and the deterrence now that the world can see what we're going. And I see online today this story has broken and gone rapidly around the world. So it's going to be a really interesting thing to see as it unfolds going forward.
1: In a lot of ways, we're playing catch-up, aren't we? I mean, look at Ukraine, look at how far advanced they are and have had to be, and look at Iran.
0: Yeah, you're right. So it's what we call first person, so the user right interfacing with the drone, that technology now is half a decade old in Ukraine operationally, but much older as well. We've seen drone technology mature rapidly because of that crisis in Eastern Europe and in the Middle East. So for the Defence Force of today, this is promising for not just what we should aspire to do, but how we protect our national interests.
1: John G. Howard, former Major General, New Zealand Initiative Senior Fellow. Good to have you on the show tonight. It is 10 away from 6.
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1: Jack Tame is with us tonight, host of Saturday Morning's NQ&A. Jack, good evening to you.
3: Kia ora, Ryan.
1: Jordan Williams is here, Taxpayers Union. Jordan, good evening to you.
4: Kia ora, Ryan. Kia ora, Jack.
1: Have we made the right call here, Jordan, in putting money into these killer drones?
4: Yeah, very clearly. John Howard and his commentary over the last, 6 months has probably done more to increase the public's understanding of the very real threats New Zealand face. I've been fortunate to be in some private briefings with the Brigadier and some others, and I think that the naivety of New Zealand's body politic compared even to discussions I've had on similar matters in Australia, or let alone the UK, is really leaving us vulnerable. Of course, part of that is how much we spend on defence, but also if there is a lesson from Ukraine and more recently the situation in the Middle East, it is that having massive Navy style in particular assets
1: doesn't
4: that are
1: necessarily
4: very vulnerable
1: mean you're going to win
4: in a world of air and naval drones means we are vulnerable. And yeah, New Zealand does have these companies.
1: Sios Aerospace is surely going to be the one. Jack, what do you think about it? I mean, it kind of makes sense, doesn't it? You got to do both, don't you? Because you know, you would have seen Hipkins talking about, do we need the frigates? You kind of have to have a bit of both.
3: I'm open to argument on the frigates. I think you certainly need to have this autonomous capability. And if you're looking at things from a cost-benefit perspective, I mean, we'll obviously wait and see what technology is ultimately chosen and how much they spend. But in terms of bang for buck, literally, in the case of drones, these autonomous systems are just so much cheaper to operate than the big traditional, warships and the like that we've used to defend our exclusive economic zone. So, yeah, I think it's a bit of a no-brainer. Anyone who has read the Defence Capability Plan would know that this has been signalled by the government for some time now. We do have companies in New Zealand like Sios that are clearly well-placed with this kind of technology to deliver us something. So really the question now is how much we spend and how we train people to use these things. I think that's going to be one of the critical questions.
1: All the texters are saying, Jordan, oh, come on, Ryan. China will be shaking in their boots that New Zealand has a drone.
4: Yeah, but you know? the only way we can do is a porcupine strategy like Taiwan. And of course,
3: an echidna strategy.
4: Don't underestimate rocket labs as well. A rocket faces straight up. You point that slightly to one direction, and that's a missile. Oh, I'm dead serious. It is.
3: No,
4: a.
3: He's, I'm a Jordan lover.
1: Yeah, but
3: he's
1: 100%
3: right.
1: Yeah, but
3: like, he's 100% right. The thing about a company like Rocket Lab is there's an argument that they actually make us more of a strategic vulnerability than we might otherwise have been. After all, that they're putting an enormous number of satellites and the like into space, many of which do

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7: 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Welcome back, guys. Jack, would you be interested in paying for your groceries or going to the dairy or whatever and scanning your face, doing biometrics, instead of using an FPOS card and tapping and going or whatever it is, tap and go? Oh, Jack, have we got you? Oh, there you are. Sorry, Jack.
8: You should have me? Have you got me?
7: So
8: I know this is bad, but honestly, I'm seduced by convenience. Maybe it's a generational thing, but I love not having to carry a wallet and just be able to pay with everything from my phone. I love the idea of a digital driver's license. I know it's not for everyone, but for me, I absolutely love it. And if it was to go one step further and you would say, look, there might be some privacy concerns around your biometric data, but you won't have to take anything. You can pay for anything wherever you go using just your face. Honestly, I reckon I would find the convenience hard to turn down.
9: Yeah, if we all had Jack's baby face, we'd all be happy with it. But for, you know, for us with, you know, faces for radio, or in my case, voices for print, that, you know, I've always taken the sort of line on the sort of civil liberties, Big Brother stuff, that the voluntary relationships with private companies like Facebook is fine. And that's what all the privacy advocates, I think, disproportionately go on about. The real thing we should be worried about is government and enforced sort of breakdowns. This is a harder one, though.
7: Because you don't have to do it,
9: but it's a natural monopoly. And how do you participate in society without access to what is going to become the predominant payment method? It's the same sort of argument around with that keeping. I think keeping cash is really important, even though I don't use much cash.
7: But do you legislate? Do you say you have to provide a payment?
9: An option.
7: You know,
9: well, that's what's starting to happen around cash. Mm. And it's the same as a lot of people are concerned about facial recognition at supermarkets. And again, I come back to my principle, well, that should be fine. But good luck finding a supermarket outside the two main players in New Zealand that are both moving to this facial recognition.
7: Jordan, I think it's a good point. Jack, I want to talk very quickly because we're going to talk to Shane Jones after six about the oil and gas. There's one, I think there's five other companies that are going for permits.

0: permits, but there was one contesting for this particular permit. And, I mean, it basically, it says to me that there's still, people are still very scared. There's regulatory risk up the wazoo here.
1: Yeah, I mean, it is very tricky. It's interesting that they're describing themselves as a startup as well. I was like, oh, really, a startup in this business? Also interesting to note that the previous company that had the rights for to drill the prospect, I think, surrendered their permit back in 2016 because the global economic conditions in the energy market weren't satisfactory at the time. But yeah, I mean, I can still imagine that for many of the companies who might be considering looking for oil and gas in New Zealand, they'll be looking at, say, November's election and going, you know what, are we really going to dedicate heaps of capital to this if there's a possibility that a new government's going to come in and tear up our contracts? And I can understand that there would be a lot of companies pretty concerned about that possibility.
0: Totally. Jordan?
2: Well, like, yet again, unusually, I agree with Jack on this. This is a big, literally my notes, big bet on election outcome. We don't have prediction markets because they're banned, but here we have a company putting their money where their mouth is.
0: Although they do say that their first port of call is to go look at existing seismic surveys and data. So, yeah, how deep are you digging?
2: Yeah,
0: you know?
2: The first stage is to look for it, though. And if the last few months have taught us anything, it is that we need, and this links back to our first conversation around national defence, we need bargaining chips. The issue around running out of oil, running out of diesel, is that Australia is able to trade with its gas, whereas we don't have that to trade.
0: Yeah, 100%. Jordan Williams, Taxpayers Union. Jack Tame, good to have you on, Jack, host of Saturday Mornings and Q&A. It is 9 to 6.
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0: News Talk ZB. So, job seeker numbers. Remember Louise Upston, et al., made that announcement that if your parents are, I don't want to even say the word wealthy, but if your parents earn over a certain amount per year, then you won't get a benefit if you're, a young person. So they've given the numbers now. So they reckon $65,000. So if you're on a job seeker and you're 18 or 19 and your parent earns more than 65 grand, then you're cut off. And you basically become your parents' problem, and then by

in virtue of you becoming your parents' problem, they will kick you into a job. That's the theory. So what they've said today is that around almost 3,000 young people with a health condition, an injury or a disability are at risk of losing their job seeker benefit. Around 70% of those have psychiatric or psychological conditions. Now, I know what you're thinking. Harden up, young people. Also, should you be on a job seeker benefit? You wouldn't be on a job seeker benefit because of a psychological condition, would you? You would be on a sickness benefit, wouldn't you? Or is it all just rolled into one now? And so it's called a job seeker, but there are different reasons why you can get a job seeker. I think it's the latter. So, yeah, some people who have psychiatric or psychological conditions could lose, are at risk of losing their job seeker benefit. Thing is, though, if you're on the old sickness benefit, I understand they got rid of that. But to me, that made sense. If you have an illness that prevents you from working, you should not be seeking a job. You're not a job seeker. In my mind, you're sick. You know? So what is this about? I don't understand it. From November 2026, government will end those payments to 18, 19-year-olds whose parents earn more than 65 grand. There you go. Has anyone out there got a kid at home who is sitting on the couch doing nothing, claiming that they have some kind of problem that doesn't actually exist? You know, is that a problem? Because that is the perception, I think, of a lot of people, a lot of older people, that there's young people on the couch at home saying, oh, but I've got this wrong, and they're actually fine. They could go out and get a job. They just have never been forced to. 9292 is the number to text. We'd love to hear you on that. Now, tomorrow, you'll tune in to Mike tomorrow morning to hear about the Fed's rate decision. You'll all be very excited about that. I mean, it's rather important. Biggest economy in the world, of course. And it's a genuine nail-biter. What's going to happen? We just don't know. Normally, the markets are pretty sure on this stuff, and they are anything but. And it's all because of Kevin Warsh, who is the obviously new chairman who's incoming and has given a speech saying, I am going to get us back, you know, inflation back under control. They haven't had inflation under control in America for 5 years. The target is 2%. Haven't been there in 5 years. So anyone's guess after that speech that he's given sounds quite hikey, sounds quite hawkish, but really we don't know. I can tell you the last time we did futures markets, roughly 1 in 3 chance of a rate hike was the most recent. And then there's Trump, and then there's Iran, and then there's petrol. Anyone's guess, but you'll find out tomorrow at 6. News Talk ZB, it is 3 to 6. Shane Jones is with us. Oil and gas, he's finally got his wish. He's going to drill, baby, drill. But actually, we're not drill, baby, drilling. We're exploring, baby, exploring. Okay, Shane Jones next.

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2: It's 6 o'clock. I'm Raylene Ramsey. Industry hopes offshore oil and gas exploration permits keep flowing. Australian company NZ Energy has been granted permission to dig over 546 square kilometres in the Taranaki Basin for 12 years. Energy Resources Aotearoa says it's an important start. Chief Executive John Carnegie says it tells the world we're open for business.
3: What this shows is clear interest from investors both here and abroad, and it really puts paid to the idea that there's nothing worth looking for.
2: Winston Peters is reiterating public servants who mislead ministers should be sacked and locked up. The Immigration Minister today revealed a botched border IT project spent even more than first thought to a total sunk cost of nearly $40 million. Erica Stanford says she discovered about another $6 million this week and still thinks officials misled her and previous ministers. NZ First Leader says it's unacceptable and there should be legal consequences.
4: It's a shocker, but what I fear is that the Select Committee hasn't been told the truth. There's only one answer to that, heads should roll.
2: Winston Peters says he'll take the issue of private fireworks to the election. Now the government's ruled out a ban. Rules around private sales won't change, going against a select committee recommendation. New Zealand First introduced a members' bill to ban sales last year, saying it's the only way to protect animals. Winston Peters says he's seen too many cases of spooked horses ending up injured.
5: I've seen it a lot of times and it should not happen again. Unfortunately, sometimes good ideas don't go very far here for a while. That's the biggest roadblock.
2: A group of Queenstown security workers busted selling illegal substances at work have pleaded guilty to drug charges. A year-long police operation uncovered more than $120,000 in cash, cocaine, ketamine, liquid ecstasy and MDMA. Jamie Cunningham has more.
6: Eight people were arrested, including five bouncers. Open Justice reports former Apex Protection owner John Connell, who initially denied charges, has admitted supplying cocaine and ketamine. Two former employees have pleaded guilty to similar charges. The trio will be sentenced in December.
2: A retired Major General says one way military strike drones would rapidly modernise our military. The government's looking into buying the drones that are operated by humans and used to drop explosives on a target. They're massively cheaper than missiles. New Zealand Initiative senior fellow John Howard told Ryan Bridge the technology's been used for half a decade now in the Ukraine-Russia war.
7: Well, we've seen drone technology mature rapidly because of that crisis in Eastern Europe and in the Middle East. For the Defence Force of today, this is promising for not just what we should aspire to do, but how we protect our national interests.
2: The Health Minister is promising greater transparency in any future pandemic response. The government's issued its response to the COVID inquiry, accepting all recommendations to varying degrees. It agrees information on key decisions will be made public within 5 working days, which didn't happen with vaccinations. Simeon Brown told Ryan Bridge people may not agree with all decisions, but need to see why they're being made.
8: It's about making sure that the evidence and the advice is released in a timely manner so people can understand it.
9: In News Talk ZB Sport, New Zealand's fastest male sprinters stoked the unfancied outside lane has worked for Zoe Hobbs at the Commonwealth Games. Hobbs won gold in the women's 100-metre final in Glasgow in a scorching time of 10.93 seconds despite heavy rain. National men's 100-metre champ Tian Welpton says sprinters usually want someone either side of them, but lane 7 was perfect for Hobbs.
10: Me and my coach discussed this. We were saying lane 7 might be good for her because if she gets out, they won't see her. She'll just run away with it and then they might not catch her, and that's exactly what happened. I think it might have played in her advantage. Who knows?
9: Warriors coach Andrew Webster admits he almost swung the selection axe ahead of Saturday's NRL contest against the Titans on the Gold Coast. The Wires have lost four of their past seven games to drop to third on the ladder. Webster says changes would have been made

0: made if he could have pinpointed specific problem areas from the humbling loss to the Bulldogs.
1: I thought about it. I mean, like, individually, like, players need to improve. But as a team, we do too. Like, I thought there were some individuals who didn't play their best game. But sometimes we've lost games and we're only as good as our weakest link. But on the weekend, I thought it was across the park.
0: NRL coverage with Pit Stop. Save up to $100 with this month's break special. First Five, Stephen Perrefet is intrigued by becoming the next All Blacks player to switch allegiance to Samoa. The 29-year-old playmaker departs the Blues for Japanese outfit Yokohama after his NPC season with Auckland. Perrefet is warming to the idea of committing to Manu Samoa alongside one test All Blacks backs Peter Umanga-Jensen and Sean Stevenson when he becomes eligible next October.
2: There could be a genuine coming together of brothers who have gone offshores and make themselves eligible and available. So I guess that's another prospect to keep in mind and look forward to if things aligned.
0: I'm Dean McLaughlin. That's Newstalk ZB News and Sport with Fisher Funds investing in New Zealand for over 25 years. It's 6:05. Ryan Bridge is next.
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5: Weather Watch 24/7. The Met Service national forecast until midnight tonight for Northland, Coromandel Peninsula and Bay of Plenty. Cloudy periods with isolated showers. For the remainder of the North Island, fine weather. Nelson and Marlborough mainly fine today. Buller and Grey showers developing today, possibly heavy and thundery overnight. Westland and Fiordland showers turning to rain later this evening, possibly heavy and thundery. Canterbury, Otago and Southland, cloudy periods with a few showers. It's about Stewart Island and cloudy periods for the Chatham Islands. That's the forecast.
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6: 6:07. Newstalk ZB. We'll do the markets with Milford in a second. Showbiz, the ACC boss defending the deficit, and Gavin's in the UK for us first tonight. New Zealand oil and gas fields back open for exploration. This is offshore. NZ Energy, it's an Australian outfit, a startup, being granted the first permit to look for oil since the ban was overturned. This is the Ardern ban, although Shane Jones, who's joining us now, did vote for it then. They'll be looking for oil in Taranaki. The Resources Minister is with me tonight. Minister, good evening.
7: G'day.
6: Happy to be back looking.
7: Yeah, well, there was a period of time where Megan and Jacinda, they jinxed the industry, tried to euthanize it, but I've brought it back to life.
6: Right. You put it down and then you're bringing it back. What about that, you know, you say...
7: I never put it down. That was Megan coming to Parliament, coming to Cabinet one day, and then shooting out a Cabinet without a Cabinet paper and making a captain's call with Jacinda Ardern, and it took the Cabinet paper weeks and weeks later after they'd already been and blurted out their indulgence and luxury beliefs, which has blighted us ever since.
6: I agree, but what they made was an announcement. An announcement is not a changing the law or making policy. That requires Cabinet approval, which you gave, right?
7: The reality is that they gave a verbal briefing without consulting Winston at Cabinet. We were not to know that that verbal briefing was going to turn into a captain's call, which I stood alongside, and it took months later, or weeks later, before the Cabinet paper. So if there was ever a case of egregious failure of proper process and a destructive act to undermine an industry, but having said that...
6: Yes, but why'd you agree to it then?
7: Having said that, that was then, this is now,
6: Hang on. Because it's like you're rewriting history a little bit here. You did agree to it, didn't you? Cabinet agreed to it. You're part of Cabinet. They couldn't have done it without you. Fact.
7: Well, the reality is that the woman stood up, blurted out her captain's call, and the die was cast. Okay. And there's no way that we were going to bring the government down so early in our reign.
6: And here we are today, and we've got the first... I mean, is it a trepidatious step first step back for an industry which is

0: you know, has been basically on a lifeline. Our reputation is shot.
1: Yeah, I mean, the gas reserves have declined. I mean, we're down to, I think, 730-odd petajoules. I mean, one petajoule is about 3 days' worth of petrol. So it's not a flash situation, but along with the $200 million that we've allocated to help de-risk some additional at-the-margin gas being found with the sources that we already know, working with trusted partners. But this is a group of Aussies and Kiwis. They know what they're doing. They've excited the local industry in Taranaki, and I think it's a positive step forward from that bleak legacy of Jacinda and Megan Woods.
0: What's the cost? Because I notice here they say they begin with a study of existing data and geological studies that already exist. What is the cost for them to get to this point?
1: Well, obviously, going through the statutory process, they have to overcome certain thresholds, and the capital involved at this stage is not particularly costly. Where it will get extraordinarily costly is in the event that they do find and expand a massive new source, which may very well prove to be the case. I mean, it's very difficult, Ryan, when you've got other politicians in the House saying, well, you shouldn't be doing this because there's nothing out there to find. But if they're prepared to go out there, work with the Crown, and identify a new source of energy which actually helps enliven Taranaki, what the hell's wrong with that?
0: Yeah, well, I mean, especially when, you know, I looked at New South Wales have just put an offer out for, I think, in April for two permits that they've gone to market with. I mean, if they're doing it, then why wouldn't, and there are jobs to be had, why wouldn't we get the jobs? You know what I mean? Doesn't make sense.
1: Yeah, well, you do have a host of talented men and women, Taranaki, who cut their teeth over the last several decades in this industry. Many of them have drifted over to Australia. But look, we're at a point where this particular fossil fuel is going to be continually used for a long time to come. Rather than turn our backs on potential indigenous sources, what we're doing is we're opening up the statutory process. These people have stepped up to the plate. Good on them. They have the experience. They're well known in the industry, Trans-Tasman, and they've passed muster with the officials at MBIE.
0: You talk about other politicians needing to get on board with mining. You've got a policy, New Zealand First, to increase the royalties from about 42% to 50%. That's hardly rolling out the welcome mat.
1: Well, you make quite a reasonable point. Where's the balance? If you want to expand an industry, then in New Zealand, I want to avoid the perfidy of Queensland, where they introduced and changed the royalties in such an indiscriminate, arbitrary way. They tanked the industry. Well, I don't want to repeat the errors of Jacinda and Megan Woods and destroy industry. That's Labor Party. I belong to New Zealand First. I'm pro-industry, pro-growth, and we will, after the next election, work through in a considered way a process to ensure that the royalty that the Crown attracts from oil and gas and royal minerals it represents a reasonable return to the punters, but not a disincentive for industry to continue to grow in New Zealand in the extractive sector.
0: Shane Jones, Resources Minister, good to have you on the show tonight. Thank you very much for being with me.
1: Ka kite, bye.
0: 13 minutes after 6. Ryan Bridge. Ryan, Shane Jones is such a blow-ass, says this texter. Ryan, I'm glad you called out that BS at the start. It needed to be called out at the rewriting of history. Our Matua does this thing. We all know that. Now, I'll get to some of you because we've had loads of feedback from people on the wins, benefits, what are they, what are the entitlements, should you, you know, if you've got a kid at home on the couch, why are they there, can you get them off it, all those sorts of things. We'll get to those in a second, plus we've got Markets with Milford, News Talk ZB.
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5: Ryan Bridge.
4: You're on ZB. Ryan, as a Taranaki business owner and a resident, I am loving Shane Jones in this announcement. We're all for it, and forget the green naysayers. The majority of us want this to happen. 17 minutes, probably not a view you hear often. 17 minutes after 6.
5: Ryan Bridge.
4: Let's get to markets and have a little look-see with Milford, and we are joined by Brendan Larson. Brendan, good evening.
6: Evening, Ryan.
4: So US Fed is going to make their decision. We will know tomorrow morning, won't we?
6: We will, Ryan. It's look, it's fair to say there's a lot happening beneath the surface. So I guess it's worth sort of recapping where we've been since the last meeting. Look, if you recall, prior to that last one, we did have Kevin Warsh join as chair for the first time. And there's no doubt he came out swinging in a more hawkish way. So since this meeting, data has actually come in a little bit weaker than the market had expected. And that's really undermined the case to be hawkish at this meeting if you took that data purely at face value. So we had CPI print below expectations, PPI also printing below expectations. And importantly, there was some softer job data as well over that time period. In saying that, we've gone from an MOU in Iran to renewed conflict, and with that, oil clearly back towards the highs. And so there's still certainly inflation risk, and one or two good readings doesn't avoid the fact that the policy's probably been loose for too long. So a really interesting setup.
4: Yeah, and yet the market is still pricing a reasonable chance of a hike here, right?
6: They are. Look, you know, after the sort of softer inflation numbers, we did see that pricing come off a little bit. But in recent days, we've seen this go back towards around a 30% probability of a rate hike. So the general consensus in the market is if we don't see a rate hike, there'll be sort of hawkish dissenters to holding rates steady. And really that centers around the fact that inflation remains meaningfully above target and growth remains really quite strong. And so Kevin Warsh has tried to talk tough on his inflation fighting credibility. And so the market is really trying to test this now. And I think that's why this pricing has increased again.

0: into the meeting.
1: Yeah, it's testing whether his bite is going to be as loud as his bark, isn't it?
0: Yeah, that's right, and I think that's why we're sort of setting up to you know, really quite an interesting, you know, meeting. And so, you know, I think the implications of this are really quite interesting as well. So the market, as I alluded to, has come round to expecting this more hawkish outcome, and as I said, not necessarily a hike, but at least several dissenters and some suggestion of a pending hike in September. The issue, as I sort of alluded to, is, you know, the data really hasn't been there. And so it is a relatively risky move for him to sort of stick his neck out. Core inflation has actually been relatively subdued in spite of that stronger growth. And that's what's making it quite interesting. And so, yeah, Chair Warsh has told us he'll set policy according to data, and that data has been relatively benign.
1: Brendan Larson, Milford, good to have you on the show, Brendan. 20 after 6. Ryan Bridge. A couple of little things for you. So as Brendan mentioned, oil is up. It's now $87 a barrel. That's up almost 4% today because there was a couple of strikes that the Americans and the Saudis conducted on some Iranian proxies. Kiwi dollar right now worth 58 US cents, 83 Australian, 51 euro cents, 44 UK pence and 95 yen. 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Showbiz next.
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9: 23 minutes after 6. Thanks for all your texts this evening. I will get to some of them now. This is from Alice. Ryan, we were talking earlier about the government's making changes to job seeker benefit. It's going to mean if you're earning 65k or more and you're the parent, then the kid will be cut off. And the idea is, I presume, that the parents will force the kids to go out and actually get a bloody job. You know, Ryan, yes, this does exist. I have a lazy granddaughter who has never worked. She's 26 years old. I'm still cleaning at 76 years. This is from Alice. Her whole family has worked since they were teenagers. She somehow exists on pitiful dole money. She makes excuses all the time why she can't work. COVID, ADHD, sore wrists. It's pathetic. The sore wrist bit was quite funny. I can't do that. I've got sore wrist. Come on. Grandma Alice is out there cleaning, for goodness sakes. Another says, I work in the sector, Ryan, with disability support. It's called, they used to have the sickness benefit. It's now the supported living payment. So you're not on a job seeker. And to me, that makes sense. Another here says, Ryan, this is the other end of the scale. I have an 18-year-old daughter. It's been out of school since the start of the year because she has been in and out of hospital 14 times since December. Currently there again now. Two life-threatening illnesses that make her unable to ever work through no fault of her own. She would need to be on an invalid benefit, all the likes. See, in my mind, we're talking about two different things. One of those people should not be on a benefit. The other one should. And if we had fewer people getting the benefit who didn't need it, we would be able to pay the people who do need it genuinely more. Because I don't think if you are sick or you are invalid, you shouldn't be on the breadline. I don't think it's right. And I think if there are people taking the piss, then that's where the money should be going. 25 after 6.
8: There's no business like show business.
9: I have heard about someone having an accident at a gig in Dunedin over the weekend. It was these guys, Devil Skins, the Kiwi band, during the Hamilton-born heavy metal band's sets at Union Hall. The moshing got a bit too much for one concert goer. He cracked on the floor. Reportedly, this is according to witnesses, pulled his pants down, proceeded to empty his guts in the mosh pit. One person says it was the size of a shoe. Now, the incident triggered widespread vomiting. People were looking down to see their outfits were actually covered in this stuff. Eventually brought the show to a halt. Very dramatic. Now, a lot of bands would have been mortified if this had happened to one of their gigs. Taylor Swift probably condemned the incident, but not Devil Skin. No, they've taken to social media to announce a new item of clothing they'd provide to concert goers for the remainder of their tour. They're calling them the Devil Skin's Diaper of Doom. The ad claims it's got you covered front to back, start to finish. It's got an extra warm lining for Otago winters. They did find the punter responsible for this incident, by the way. The investigation found that it was not an intentional release. The bloke was understandably embarrassed. Okay. Plot thickens. Gets grosser. 27 after 6, News Talk ZB.

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4: It's 6:30. I'm Raylene Ramsey. The first cab off the rank to explore for oil and gas since the 2018 ban was reversed says its team has decades of experience. Australian company NZ Energy has been granted a 12-year permit to explore 546 square kilometres in the Taranaki Basin. Jacob Jones reports.
5: NZ Energy says it will follow health, safety and environmental requirements. NZ wants to help bolster our energy security, but says there's ultimately no guarantee of commercial development. It's promising to engage with regulators, iwi and the wider community.
4: Westpac's chief economist says fuel prices aren't the only reason for rising prices. New Stats NZ data shows the cost of living for the average household increased 3.2% in the year to the June quarter. Kelly Eckhold says there are general increases in other areas like electricity, which are less competitive and disproportionately affect lower income households. Winston Peters says he'll get a ban on private fireworks over the line, although the government has ruled it out. A parliamentary select committee recommended a ban on private sales for the first time in May, but the government says there'll be no law change. The NZ First leader says when his party gets control of them, their hearts and minds will soon follow. US and Israeli officials have praised their leaders' first sit-down at the White House since the Iran war began. Israel's Benjamin Netanyahu called the meeting excellent, and the White House press secretary labelled it positive and productive. In sport, former All Blacks first five Stephen Petefetta's intrigued at switching allegiance to Samoa, becoming eligible next October during the Rugby World Cup. Warriors coach Andrew Webster says he hasn't changed his lineup despite recent poor performances because the incumbents need to lift them out of a mini slump of 4 losses in 7 games. That is Newstalk ZB News and Sport. It's now 6:32. Ryan Bridge is next.
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3: You're a spark in the dark and the clothes will cut us away. You should feel how I feel when somebody says your name.
4: 25 away from 7, you're on Newstalk ZB. Great to have your company tonight. Now, R&B, and a lot of people, I was reading a really good article actually the other day, and it was all from parents who had made the trip. 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You're one of two types of parents, you see. R&B is having its last dance. 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Good on you for being a 1NZ customer if you are. Here are the acts that they've just announced. Headlined by John Summit. Everyone knows John Summit? Of course you do. DJ.
5: House producer from Chicago.
4: There we go. Anson, thank you. He's 31. Net Sky, who was another DJ. Kiwi singer.
5: Drum and bass from Belgium.
4: There we go. Can you do that with everyone? Benny, well, we know Benny, Kiwi singer Benny. Lude?
5: Australia drum and bass now. Used to be trapped.
4: Sir Dave Dobbin? Don't butt in. Vince Staples? Ants?
5: No, I'm stumped by that one too.
4: Okay, even Ants are stumped. And you're going, aren't you, Ants? Or you're wanting to go?
5: We'll see.
4: We'll see. Okay. Vince Staples is a rapper. Okay, great. So there you go. If your kids are going, or maybe you're going, 20 or more than 20 years it's been running now. So last hurrah, I've heard that they're going to move to Hamilton, but you didn't hear it from me. 25 to 7.
2: Ryan Bridge.
4: Janae Tiptraney, Herald's Wellington business editor with us. Janae, good evening.
6: Hi, Ryan.
4: Now, we've got the outgoing ACC CEO, Megan Main, defending her record on the way out. It's not a great one, is it, really, when you look at the numbers?
6: No, it isn't. So Megan Main is actually leaving ACC this week. She was due to end her five-year term in November. She's going early, she says, sort of suits her family better. Now, under Megan Main's watch, ACC's costs have really blown out. Something that I guess ACC was really focused on, and same with the government, was the number of people they were off work and on income support for a year or more. That's what ACC calls long-term claims pool. Now, Megan Main has pointed out that actually, since ACC's put this turnaround plan in place, that has finally turned a corner. The number of people on that support longer term has finally stopped rising. So I guess we're banking that as a win. Possibly a reason for this cost sort of escalation we've seen in recent years is that ACC had changed to group case managers. So instead of you with your injury, a serious injury, just having one person who looks after you, it goes into a pool. Now they've gone back to the more one-on-one sort of attention for serious claimants. So that seems to be helping. I think the government is going to be keeping a really close eye on things looking ahead, because the numbers we're talking about are absolutely enormous. So much so that Nicola Willis created a whole new measure of debt, basically, of a fiscal deficit or surplus to take ACC out of the picture.
4: Yeah, is there any way around this without cutting, without saying to long-term claimants, or, because even as we talk, Janae, there are, whether it's firefighters or whether it's new pregnant women, we are still now expanding the criteria to allow more people to make more claims. At some point, that it's all going to come to a head, isn't it? Or is it?
6: Well, that's the thing. It's easy to sit here and look at the numbers and go, oh my goodness, how are they blowing out? Something needs to be done. But if you are someone that is, found yourself in an unfortunate situation with an injury, you're going to be, you know, want

0: that support, you've paid your tax and that's your entitlement. So you're right. I think the thing that has seen ACC's costs increase a lot is a court ruling that expanded ACC's coverage for that relate to people with sensitive claims. So that's people who are the victim of sexual assault as children. So you had one court case that really expanded ACC's mandate quite a lot. Now, the government did actually look at changing the law to shrink the coverage back again. But, you know, it decided not to go ahead with that because how awful would that be? You know, you're a victim of sexual assault and you don't get ACC cover for whatever reason, but then you've gone out and played rugby and you do get ACC cover. You know, that seems sort of grossly unfair. So the government decided to leave it, but you have these sorts of situations. You know, you have a court case that changes the remit. ACC, in its efforts to contain its finances, has come up against a bit of, you know, unhappy people. So Megan Main said that actually the disputes that ACC received went up 20%. And of those, 73% of the time ACC was correct. And she said that even though the disputes went up, that 73% figure was kind of on track with where it had been in the past. So I don't know what people think about that. 73%, you'd hope it was a bit higher than that.
1: You certainly would, wouldn't you? And especially what we're paying. Do you know, it's such a shame, Janelle, I was just thinking as you're talking, it's such a shame because ACC is one of those systems that we are, apparently, we're held up in high regard around the world because it's insurance, you know, we all pay in, it's insurance model, and it's worked. And to have a deficit like this is, takes the shine off, that's for sure. Bad taste in your mouth.
0: It does. Well, it does. And look, I think any department that is related to health comes up against these issues. Like you look at the health situation, health costs are blowing out. So even though we have these amazing systems and people who get treated by them are usually really grateful and say they have great service, it's still just difficult to make the numbers add up.
1: Yeah. Janae Tiptrainier, our Herald Wellington business editor. Good to have you on the show tonight, Janae. It is 19 away from 7.
2: Ryan Bridge.
1: Ryan, tourists in New Zealand aren't required to have medical cover on their travel insurance because our ACC system pays for any medical expenses from accidents that they suffer in New Zealand. Not very fair to the taxpayer, says Quinton. Yeah. How much? My only thing, you know, is that a drop in the ocean? How much of our current deficit can we attribute to foreign tourists? I don't know, a genuine question, I'm not being facetious. Ryan, the reason ACC has gone down is they are dialing down on legitimate claims. Mine for one, says Bob. Yeah, ACC is one of those things. You get a lot of mail as, you know, when you're in the news or whatever doing journalism, and ACC claims are one of those issues that it's sort of like climate change is one of those. 1080 is another one of those. Really, people get very passionate about it. And ACC, you can understand because it's your, as Janae was saying, it's your individual claim and you, how much you're getting back from what you have paid in. So it's very much about you. And it affects the rest of your life in a lot of cases. The long-term claims we're talking about, some people, it's, you know, it's until they die. So it's highly important. 18 away from 7. You're on News Talk ZB. We'll get to the UK next with Gavin Gray.
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1: A growing number of pensioners are turning to the government's hardship support network, and they're crawling their way from payment to payment. 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
2: My dad, you know, he lives in the South Island. I sent this headline from the Herald: Aucklanders wake to freezing temperatures as several suburbs record negative one. This is what we're dealing with up here in Auckland, Dad.
0: Every view from every angle. News Talk ZB. Crunching the numbers and getting the results. 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
3: 6:45, you'll love this one. You know how the public service is meant to be neutral, but everyone knows it's not neutral because they are communists. No, I'm just kidding. However, there is a legitimate story today. Public Service Commissioner Brian Roach has written to the PSA, that's the Public Service Association, saying he's received a number of queries now about public servants who are wearing badges and handing out brochures, and which are saying change the government. So there's change the government campaign material in departments and agencies. And Brian Roach is saying, hey, you can't do that because we're at least meant to look neutral. And if you're wearing a badge that says change the government, you know, welcome to the tax department, change to the government. It's not really the vibe. 6:47.
0: Ryan Bridge.
3: Go to Gavin Gray, our UK Europe correspondent. Gavin, good evening, good morning to you.
4: Hi there.
3: Andy Burns invited the leaders of two big opposition parties for talks on reforming social care in England. How's this going down?
4: Well, it's being received sort of lukewarmish. I mean, adult social care, providing state support to help people live more independently, that includes assistance at home or sometimes, of course, have to go into care. Now, it's not free at the point of use. And so money is behind all these failed attempts to actually sort out a plan. In total, 22 different attempts have been made at reforming social care since 1997. They've all come unstuck and all really because of the cost of doing it is so immense. But the Prime Minister warned in his early few days of his premiership that the National Health Service will collapse. And that is because, quite simply, if people don't leave the hospital to go into social care, or if they need support after that, if they're elderly, then they simply what's known as bed block. In other words, they block beds and you've got no throughput to the hospital. People are arriving, but nobody's leaving. So this call to the other leaders of the two main political parties, the Conservatives and the Liberal Democrats, is being welcomed. The Prime Minister is saying we need really a consensus here about this. But I think what he's also trying to do is to say if we all agree to one plan, then nobody can complain about it. And already the Conservatives, the main party of opposition, saying, well, one way to get extra money is to cut the benefits bill, and that is unlikely to go down well with Labour. So already there's a bit of shouting here, and already the Conservatives saying this would seem to be a rather performative announcement, in that he's announcing this bit get together, but it's been done at very, very short notice, and that rather suggests that it's being done for show. As I said, all those attempts to get it sorted out, this could be another one, or will this actually go some way to problem solving?
3: Now, on anti-Semitism, we know that there have been high profile cases that we've talked about before, Gavin, and you've got some numbers now.
4: Yes, there have been. I mean, of course, one remembers the Bondi shooting, Bondi Beach, Sydney shooting, and in the UK, an attack on a synagogue that left two dead. But a group called the J7 Large Communities Task Force Against Anti-Semitism, that's a not very catchy name, but it's a report put together looking at major Jewish populations outside of Israel. And it found that in 2025, it was the deadliest year for Jews living outside Israel in more than three decades. Anti-Semitism in Argentina, Australia, Canada, France, Germany, the UK, and the US, home to more than 90% of the world's Jewish population outside of Israel, that remains at record levels. And by far the worst rise came in the UK, where incidents rose by 5% compared to the previous year. Now, of course, what they've looked at is what effect the attack had on October the 7th. That attack really changed the way in which people, I think about Israel and Jews, that 7th of October 2023. And it's perhaps no surprise, therefore, to see some people

0: voicing their concerns to Israel and to Jews. But this idea that it should lead to violence is obviously deeply concerning. The politicians in this country saying it is unacceptable, and they've already put more money into local communities to try and get community cohesion.
1: Now, Infantino and FIFA, this move to try and get some private investment into the World Cup, we could see a boycott?
0: Yes, we could see a boycott from European teams, including England. This proposal has gone down really, really badly. Indeed, it is reported that the FIFA president, Gianni Infantino, could earn tens of millions of New Zealand dollars if this plan goes through. Now, what they're looking for is third parties to make minority non-controlling investments in a new subsidiary to, what they're saying, consolidate commercial and event operations. What others are fearing is that there are going to be more, a bigger World Cup, which already Infantino has suggested that would be a good idea, but also other competitions to try and, if you like, milk the asset and sweat the asset. And so many people are believing this is a deliberate attempt just to try and get more money out of football. They're saying football does not belong to any one person or one country or any one association, and they believe it is dangerous times ahead. Incidentally, one of the groups involved in all this that could lead the proposed investor group is run by and founded by a man called Joshua Kushner. Yes, the brother of the US President Donald Trump's son-in-law, Jared Kushner. That perhaps goes some way to explain some of the reluctance around the European teams to take part.
1: Certainly ties it all into a little bow, doesn't it? Gavin Gray, our UK Europe correspondent. Time is 9 minutes away from seven.
2: Ryan Bridge.
1: Little straight update for you. Oman reportedly going to give a plan to Iran for joint management of the strait. You know, the Iranians want to control the strait themselves. Well, Oman is saying, hey, we'll do it with you. We'll hold your hand. Because at the moment, you know, the Strait of Malacca in Asia, ships go through there and there is a voluntary contribution. You don't have to pay a toll, but you can volunteer to pay a toll. And this is what the Oman reckons they could do with Iran, is say, let's do it together, and ships can go through, and there'll be a voluntary contribution as they do in the Strait of Malacca. We're yet to see a response from the Iranians on that, but at least someone of the Gulf states is putting their hand out to them. It is 8 minutes to seven, News Talk ZB.
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1: News Talk ZB, it is 5 minutes away from seven. Stuff's just dropped a little story. You know, the Financial Markets Authority, the boss is on a period of leave from today. The board is beginning an urgent assessment of workplace culture there. And I know what you're thinking, oh, another guy. It's a woman. Samantha Barris is her name. On a period of leave from today, during this time, board member Alistair Hercus will step into the role of interim chief executive. She has been approached for comment. TBC, don't know details, can't tell you more than that. You're on News Talk ZB, looking forward to seeing you tomorrow. Thanks for all your texts and your feedback. Ants, who are we?
2: Right, well, yeah, so don't worry, Ryan, it's Rhythm and Vines lineup, but I am going to go out with a nice, safe Dave Dolman song. Just before I do that, though, here's a little bit of John Summit, just so you can see why the R&B goers are excited. Partying to that into the sunrise. It'll be great. But also, before that, Dave Dolman will be taking the main stage, so let's go out with Wailing by DD Smash.
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5: 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Mike Hosking, Ryan Bridge, Marcus Lush, Jason Pine. 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
6: It's 7 o'clock. I'm Tony Doe. Prime Minister Luxon says he's happy the first offshore oil

0: gas exploration permit has been granted. Australian company NZ Energy now has permission to drill in a 546 square kilometre area across the Taranaki Basin. It's the first contract assigned since the 2018 oil and gas exploration ban was reversed. Luxon says that law was a disaster.
1: The previous government put a chilling effect right through our global international investors. It made New Zealand a less attractive place relative to other countries to come and invest in.
0: Labor has labelled the government's response to the COVID inquiry a distraction. The coalition is promising to release information around major decisions within 5 working days in future and has already proactively released advice from the COVID Vaccine Advisory Group. Health Minister Simeon Brown has committed to reviewing the Health Act so any future pandemic response protects health, the economy and human rights. Labour campaign chair Kieran McAnulty isn't impressed.
2: But look, they can try their games, they can do what they like. We're just going to keep focusing on the cost of living.
0: The search for survivors continues in the aftermath of a powerful earthquake in southwest Japan, which has killed 13 people. Rescuers face scorching temperatures of up to 35 degrees as they search the rubble of a mall and a paper factory for anyone still alive. The 6.8 magnitude quake hit just after 7:30 last night our time and was 10 kilometres deep. The government is looking to buy one-way military strike drones as a lower-cost alternative to missiles. The human-operated machines drop explosives on a target and have changed the face of the Russia-Ukraine war. They've also helped Iran counter US and Israeli forces. Lachlan Rennie reports.
3: The government's also now looking into unarmed long-range aerial drones for maritime surveillance. Defence Minister Chris Pink says they'll particularly look for Kiwi producers for the tech. He says there's no prosperity without security.
0: Community health leaders have expressed frustration over some political no-shows at Te Ohu's Auckland Vote for Health and Care Forum. The community organisation has brought together an audience of more than 1,000 to voice their election expectations and hear from politicians. Emily Ansell is there.
4: The large Mangere Hall is filled with community union representatives who started the night with a communal dinner. But while the music is upbeat, there's a real sense of disappointment at the no-show from some politicians. Organisers were expecting leaders and senior members of the Greens, Top, Labour and New Zealand First. But only the Greens, Chloe Swarbrick and Daniel Ebb from Top, have showed.
0: Immigration Minister Erica Stanford has revealed a botched border identification project spent more money than first thought. Immigration's border IT upgrade was cancelled last year with $33 million spent. Stanford says she and ministers before her were misled by officials. She's now found an additional $6 million of spending. She says she's disappointed but not surprised, and is warning there'll be more revelations.
5: There will definitely be more. We've already found more instances where I have been, I believe, deliberately misled.
0: Sport now, and in Commonwealth Games news, it's hoped more kids will buy a pair of spikes and hit the athletics track following Zoe Hobbs' gold medal moment in Glasgow. The 28-year-old broke an Oceania record to win the women's 100 metres in a scorching personal best time of 10.93 seconds. National champion men's sprinter Tian Welton was pleased to see Hobbs blitz the field in the rain from lane 7 and believes it'll be the most inspiring event of the whole Games.
6: And you know, whether people like to admit it or not, to a certain degree the 100 metres is the main event. It's the most watched, and I don't think she's just going to inspire the next generation to come through. She's inspiring me right now because I know what she's had to deal with to get there, and I'm dealing with the same stuff.
0: In rugby, Stephen Perofeta has opened up on accepting his All Black career is over. The 29-year-old playmaker is departing New Zealand and the Blues for Japanese outfit Yokohama after his NPC season with Auckland. Perofeta says he's aware what playing in Japan does to his chances of playing for New Zealand again.
7: To be honest, I've probably distanced my ambition and I guess parted with that goal in mind, knowing that, you know, the last couple of years has been pretty rough with my injuries, and that's been a limitation getting to that next level.
0: He says he's open to representing Samoa when he becomes eligible in next October. Rugby league, a remorseful Adam Dewey admits he can be stubborn and a hard player to deal with, but insists he's committed to West Tigers despite a highly publicised dummy spit. The utility conceded he should definitely have played in the Tigers' must-win clash against Canberra rather than walk out following coach Benji Marshall's decision to move him from halfback. Dewey has apologised to Tigers fans and says he's locked in for the next 3 years.
8: I've never walked away from a contract in my life. My love for the club is evident. It's how I've been over the past 6 years here. My love for Benj, my love for this jersey has grown stronger now, lifting our standards to be a successful club, and that's what I want to do.
0: That's news and sport to 7:05. Sports Talk is next.

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1: Met Service forecast on the water for the Manukau Harbour, northeast 10 knots, rising to 15 knots about the harbour mouth this evening. Waitemata Harbour, variable 5 knots, becoming northerly 10 knots this evening. Hauraki Gulf and Abreme Head to Cape Colville, northeast 10 knots, rising to northerly 15 knots this evening. And for Auckland today, fine weather with northeasterlies developing this afternoon, dropping down to a low of 7 tonight. Tomorrow mainly fine with the chance of a shower till afternoon, northerlies and a high of 16. And Friday, rain clearing in the morning to fine, northerlies turning westerly and a high of 16 degrees.
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0: Greetings, welcome, hello, hi, how are you? 6 after 7 on a Wednesday evening. My name's Darcy Waldegrave. This is Sports Talk, your opportunity to talk about sport. 0800 80 10 80, free phone number nationwide. If you'd like to text, by all means, a standard text charge does apply. 9292 ZBZB, get amongst that. Later in the show, we're going to be joined by 2Degrees Chief Executive Officer Mark Callender. Today it was announced that 2Degrees, the telco, and NZR have signed a 3-year partnership to become the telecommunications partner. Well, 2Degrees to NZR, their partner, not the other way around. Anyway, more specifically, support a wide range of women's professional teams and high-performance pathways in New Zealand. Super cool. Mark joins us later to discuss that partnership. But first up, tomorrow, the NPC returns for its 50th edition. The first match kicks off between Waikato and Bay of Plenty, 7 o'clock tomorrow night. This year also marks a return to free-to-air NPC for the competition. Plainly, hopes that it will build viewership, it will build connection, it will build new enthusiasm for our national provincial championship. It's been on the up. Can this take the game further? Melody Robinson is the head of sports and events at TVNZ. She joins us now to discuss. Good evening, Mel.
1: Kia ora. Nice to catch up with you.
0: And great to chat with you as well, as opposed to just like, you know, meeting outside TVNZ and demanding a job. So it's nice to do it on an official basis. Melody, it's a big year for the NPC. It's a big year for TVNZ, TVNZ Plus, free-to-air NPC. A lot of it's digital, so it's almost going into the future, but it's kind of back to the future because we're getting free NPC. It's a lovely combo of both, isn't it?
1: Yeah, it's fantastic. After, I think, FIFA football, Kiwis are very used to coming onto TVNZ Plus and accessing sports through that platform. So I think with the way that we make NPC prominent on TVNZ Plus, the fact that it's free and people will be able to access it every weekend from start to finish, we'll probably see some amazing results in terms of audience for NPC this season, which is just great.
0: What did you learn out of the FIFA World Cup about applying this now to the NPC? There must have been some key lessons coming out of that, because that was quite a punt, wasn't it?
1: Oh, look, it was. One of the biggest learnings, and we kind of knew this, but TVNZ is an incredible marketing machine for sports. That's the first thing. We've got an incredible marketing team. They're very good at what they do. They push things on big outdoor video as well. They're really creative with that. Our news and our extended coverage of some of the sports that we own means that people are super aware of the sports that are happening right now, right here. And then finally, I think the way that we curate or place the sports on the front page of TVNZ Plus has a big impact on whether or not people know it's there and click through. And you know what? We've got about 2.2 million first-party data relationships with New Zealanders on TVNZ Plus. So all those people

0: captured already, and all you have to do is put the sport in front of them for them to watch it.
1: It wasn't that long ago where I think Spark Sport it was, the transition for older people to migrate across from terrestrial television to that digital age. It proved to be very, very difficult. Plainly, that is starting to soften. You need to do much in that space in order to get that next generation to buy into this technology?
0: Well, all the big tech companies are doing a lot of the work for us. Netflix, Amazon Prime, you know, all of those. So if people want to watch some of the big shows that are on there, they are getting used to having smart TVs and basically registering on those platforms. So that's helped us. Spark was pretty early, and probably the most important thing for them was that their technology just didn't work on that opening match of Rugby World Cup 2019. Ours had, you know, a few teething issues before we launched pay, but we got rid of them before we went into pay, and so there was a lot of reliability and people were really happy with the experience. I think those things have made a big difference for going digital first with a lot of these big sport properties.
1: How do you know if it's as successful or not? What will you look back on at the end of the season and go, tick, tick, tick, cross, cross, cross? I'd say KPIs, but that's kind of old school. Whoops, I just did.
0: That's right. Well, we do have success measures that we put up, and we think about, you know, what would the type of reach, profile reach, or reach on linear TV, what would make us happy? But most importantly, our average audience is the thing we look at, because that measures engagement. And so if we've got a really high average audience, which would compare against some of our other sports, we know that we've had a really good success with NPC. And then the final thing is, if you've got good engagement and high ratings are the percentage of New Zealanders on TV at that moment watching NPC. If we've got high ratings, compared to other sports or other content in that broadcast slot, then again, we know that we've won. And ratings means you can charge more for your advertising dollar as well. So win-win for us.
1: When it comes to ratings, you can put one size fits all across terrestrial television and the digital TV. Does it combine?
0: No.
1: Or?
0: No, you can't. You can't, because the way that linear television has been measured for so long is just so different for how you measure digital. But the great thing about our platform and digital generally is that you can find out a lot more around how people are watching, when they click off, what they really respond to, demographics, you know, all of those kinds of things, time spent on that piece of content, etc. So we're going to get deeper, richer data over the season, which we will share with New Zealand Rugby to make sure that they know that we're bringing in some of those younger audiences that they have been missing out on. That is why they did the deal with us. They wanted bigger reach, they wanted more people watching this product, and they wanted to bring the love back to Provincial Union Rugby.
1: This is the why. This is what I was asking. Yep. The why for TVNZ and the why for NZR. It's probably quite apparent, but could you run us through that, Melody?
0: Yeah, well, look, it was, I'm not privy to obviously the deal that they did with Sky to extend over the next 5 years with New Zealand Rugby, but from what I've read in the media as well, that total dollar amount was less than the previous rights deal. So what that meant is New Zealand Rugby had the flex to take one or two of their broadcast assets out of exclusive deal and go non-exclusive. And in actual fact, that was designed by New Zealand Rugby. Bailey Mackey was involved there and brought it to market, and that's how we got involved, because they knew they wanted to take NPC out, get extra reach, partner with somebody else as well as Sky TV. And let's not forget, we are working really well with Sky TV at this point. They're producing all the rugby. It's still their really high quality live rugby production, and so we work with them hand in hand. We're also selling the broadcast sponsorship on behalf of both Sky TV and TVNZ. So even though our partnership is with New Zealand Rugby, we have an informal partnership with Sky TV on this one as well.
1: I like that term, because I look at cost of producing this, that's all sitting with Sky, isn't it? So you can contribute obviously is key, otherwise why would they?
0: Yeah, well, what we have done, which they like, in New Zealand

0: be like, we do have some budget to increase fan interest and engagement. So we're putting on our own callers on the Saturday night game. So that's Scotty Stevenson and Carl Tenana. We are looking, they're two very experienced callers. We're looking for them to bring in a lot of fun and love back to that provincial union sort of flavour, which I know both of them will do. And then I've got some extra budget, which this year we're doing a new show called One for the Roadie. I've got Scotty Stevenson and Maya, the Silver Fern netballer, out. They're visiting six provincial unions. They're doing a competition style program with some of the NPC players in each region, so women and men, and they do some challenges, and at the end there's one person that wins. The reason we're doing this kind of format is because it's fun, but secondly because we can start to introduce ourselves to some of these cool personalities, these young athletes. And already Sumo's come back from the Northland shoot this week. He's just gone, oh my god, these players are so funny, and this show's just going to be great. So we're putting our extra money into that. It will accelerate interest for New Zealand rugby, but also it will probably accelerate interest for rugby generally, which means Sky TV also benefits.
1: What are the biggest issues you're facing, do you think, Mel?
0: Biggest issues, definitely the decline of linear television is so much faster right at this moment than anyone can predict. It's around about 20% year on year. So that's a big one. And we still make quite a bit of money out of linear television and the advertising business model we've got. So I think this year is going to be a tough one for TVNZ because we're still investing in some of our other strategic initiatives, which are all digital. And we haven't quite caught up with that digital revenue yet. So we probably need a couple more pay products, to be honest.
1: You had a paid product with, I've got to say, TVNZ Plus. I'm no football fan, but at that price point, $45, I bought it. I needed to see it. So so you're really aiming into that space. You want more sport. What else is open to be consumed? What are you targeting now? I mean, you're going to be away from TVNZ, in about 5-6 weeks? You're going off to carry on your career on the other side of the world. But what other marks are there?
0: We know football works, so there are football properties that will be coming to market over the next sort of 12 to 18 months. If you have a look, I mean, there's things like NBA, there's Rugby World Cup, which will come up probably around mid sort of 2028 for the next two Rugby World Cups, probably. There's the ICC Cricket World Cup. So there's still plenty out there. It just takes a long time to build the relationships. And you have to put the right money down on the table as well. So it's not just about reach. We still have to compete on price. So there's plenty. Watch the space.
1: And you've got to provide the proper content. It's got to look good. It's got to sound good. It's got to feel good. So these are huge opportunities for TVNZ, basically not to drop the ball.
0: Yeah, totally. That FIFA Football World Cup was produced by FIFA. So we took most of their feed. We do produce a lot of sports ourselves. We've just come off, obviously, 6 years of the cricket, which was a really good high quality. And we specialise in entertainment sports with Track Stars, Chasing the Fox and Black Clash. So we've got some really good expertise in-house and also freelance that we bring in to do a lot of that work. So I've got no doubt that the TVNZ team can do production at that high level that Sky TV does.
1: And dare I say it, and in parting, Melody Robinson, as always, thanks very much for your time and your expertise. Where does netball sit in all this?
0: Well, because I'm leaving, I don't have to answer that question, do I? No, look, it's up to them. And they'll have to make the decision, and I think they'll have to wait until their new CEO comes on board so that she can shape it. Remember, they've got a really experienced chair in Alistair Carruthers, who was the chair of TVNZ as well, so I think they're really fortunate having his knowledge and capability because he really understands the landscape.
1: Well, it's all about going forward, looking up, and on that, Melody, travel safe. Looking forward into your new career, and thanks very much. It's a shame we're not going to be able to pester you for work on the street anymore.
0: Oh, good. I'm really pleased. Thanks, Darcy.
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0: about what on earth's going on with free-to-air NPC. It's funny, it winds back, it winds forward. 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Is that enough to get you in hook, line, and sinker? You can also text 9292. That is ZBZB. 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It is 7:21. 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
0: Sports Talk here on News Talk ZB, looking at NPC 50th edition. Gee, she's been going around for a while, hasn't it? It's got a twist, it's got a shiny new look, and that shiny new look is free. This has been successful to a degree for TVNZ, as you heard from Mel Robinson then, you know, desperate to get into sport and get into the broadcasting of sport. That they see an opening, they have an opportunity. It worked well. Well, you can tell me that. You were the one who engaged in it. It worked well for FIFA World Cup. Some free-to-air, but they were on the digital platform, not the linear platform. A lot of people bought in, probably because of the price. But this one, it's not going to cost you anything. And as Mel explained, back in the Spark days, the technology wasn't as crisp as it is currently. And I think there was a lot of willful ignorance going on out there from the older generation. I can say that because I'm part of that. 50 plus, we're all old, right? And I can't.

0: But it's too confusing. I don't want to do it. I just want to turn my TV on. And increasingly, that generation going, well, if we want to watch something cool on TV, we've actually got to buy into this. This is the future. And as Mel pointed out, Netflix and Discovery and everything else, they're forcing people's hands into understanding modern technology and how easy it can be, how easy it should be, how easy you'd say it is. I still find it a little slow. I love channel surfing back and forth, but it's kind of hard to do these days. It really is. But that's okay. That's a minor complaint. So it's free. What more do you need, or is this enough to drag you in and go, I can climb back into this again because I can watch the whole season. I can follow these teams. And it's not going to hit me in the back pocket. I can jump on TVNZ Plus and take a look whenever I want. Now, that's got to be good. There are going to be some live free-to-air games on the regular television, but predominantly you're going to have to go into the TVNZ Plus app to find these games. So question is simple. It's free. Is that enough to get your net deep? Will that trigger your interest in the NPC this year? There's a lot of factors around attracting people into broadcast sport. Most difficult situation of recent times has been it costs, and it's getting more and more expensive. The bigger Sky becomes and the more it lassos in, the more they have to shift the cost across to the consumer. And we all know that. So it does become a roadblock to a degree. I think that the NPC and the way it's being managed by NZR and then in turn with Sky providing the coverage and TVNZ bound to whack it on free to air, showing advances, maybe not huge strides, nor baby steps, but definitely moving forward. I look at the smaller grounds, which I think wonderful. It's a much more fulfilling experience when you're watching it. Old school grounds. I'm thinking when Canterbury took the games up to Rangoon. It's glorious. It's echoes of the past, which is kind of fun. They go provincially. They're not playing all of their games in the big grounds in the main centres. Of course, for the provincial areas, they don't have those big grounds, so that doesn't matter to them. Afternoon games are a really important part of what the NPC are doing. And when you look at the schedule, I'm led to believe as well, it doesn't change. It's exactly the same every week. Thursday night game, 10 past 7. Friday night game, 10 past 7. Saturday afternoon at 5 past 2. Saturday afternoon / evening, 5 past 5. And then 10 past 7 on a Saturday. Then a Sunday, it's 2:05 and 5:05. So you could go there, kind of vaguely entertaining afternoon games. I would almost like to see more of those to get people going along and watching them. That's at the ground itself. On the TV, it doesn't matter because you've got access to it on TV and Zen Plus. I also wonder about what's happening with the NPC and discussions with people who enjoy the NPC is the acceleration of actual representation of a province. So a bunch of crusaders don't just suddenly decide, oh, they like living in Christchurch, so I'll represent Canterbury. So increasingly, players play their Super Rugby. And then when it comes to the NPC, they go back to where it all started. They go back to the heart of it, to what drove them initially into rugby. And that's got to be good for the product and the package too. They're making grounds, as I said. They're not baby steps. They're not huge strides either. Ways of getting us back into the NPC again. So you tell me, is this last push, might be last, might be more, is this last push putting NPC on free-to-air TV, digital free-to-air TV, even three games live a weekend on regular telly, is that enough to really get you diving headfirst back into our national provincial championship on its 50th anniversary? Good evening, Joe.
1: Darcy, how are you? Look,

0: I'm going to put my hand up and say what a grand idea. I believe that NPC rugby has always been, I guess, denied its airtime, for the want of a better phrase. I think it's good not just for the regions, but I think it's great for the clubs, the rugby clubs, that they can actually show the provincial games live at the clubs if they can't make it, you know, if it's an away game. That drives revenue back into our clubs, and our clubs are the heartbeat of the provinces, who are then the heartbeat of the national team. So I think it's a win-win. I believe that it's going to take a little bit of time for it to get its continuity and its momentum going. But it's an absolute joy to know that this is now happening. What I love about it as well is that there are afternoon games, which has always been a winner in my space. I think I'd rather take the family to an afternoon game than a game at 7, you know, at 7:10 or whenever it is. It's more family oriented, and I think with NPC we get the opportunity to showcase, I guess, the players that are on the peripheral of Super Rugby and All Black selection. So yeah, it's a win-win for me. I'm happy about that.
1: I Joe, love that concept around the fact, because it's going to be accessible on TVNZ Plus, play it in your local club rooms. I think it's really a really simple result of what's happened here, but you're not relying on the club rooms having to have a Sky connection. You're not relying on any of that. So they're actually going to do it, because clubs, they don't make any money. It's hard. It's a struggle. Yeah. So attacking it from that lower level, getting people back into the clubs of an afternoon after morning rugby or whatever, for those morning games, yeah, I think that's it's a great upside. Really well pointed out.
0: Yeah, look, the clubs are on life support currently, you know, because it's just there's no revenue coming in. But the smallest things, you know, when you know, the guy down the road watching his son play provincial rugby, you know, and watching at the club that he came from, that's a huge win. And I think there's that whole romance and that sentiment about what club rugby means to provincial rugby and vice versa.
1: Well, you look at the away games too, Joe. When the kid you're talking about is debuting for whatever club it is, and they're down the road or on the other island, people can gather in that club that started them off there. It's another great side of it.
0: 100%. And I think the first few weeks, it's just getting their traction right. But I think once, you know, you start to see the momentum building, I'm going to see clubs advertising, you know, I come down Saturday afternoon, clubs open, you know, what, fish and chips, sausage sizzle, but come and watch your boys play, you know, come and watch your province play. And I think that's the winning, especially for the regions. I'm keen to watch Taranaki play Wellington or Northland play Canterbury, you know, on free to air. I'm not having to pay $55 a month for it, if you know what I mean.
1: Yeah, and this, we know, life's expensive in New Zealand. People are hurting and they just haven't got that extra income to throw at things like that. They just simply don't want to do it. They've got a choice. It goes, well, I can do this, this, this, or this, and I'm sorry, that goes to one side. So this is an exercise, an entertainment for people that's not going to wipe them out financially. How can that not be a good thing?
0: Yeah, totally agree. And long may it continue, and congratulations to Melody on what she's done and also for her new role coming up. So fantastic.
1: Indeed. Off she goes. Joe, thanks very much for your call. You got any thoughts to share on this? Love to hear from you. It's a great angle there from Joe, looking at how that actually affects cash flow when it comes to local clubs. Nice angle, Joe. Thanks very much for your call. You want to climb on in? Love to hear from you. 0800 80 1080. Another free thing, free phone nationwide. But it's not rugby, but we're getting close. We're talking sport here on News Talk ZB. I will take money off you if you want to text, just a standard text fee. 9292 ZBZB is the text line. Remember, coming up at the end of the program, we'll talk with Mark Callender. He's the CEO of 2Degrees, who have just joined up with NZR, 3 more years of a telecommunications partnership, specifically around the advancement of the women's game. This is Sports Talk on News Talk ZB. It's 25 to 8.
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7: 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Free phone nationwide. Like NPC, it's going to be free. Gets underway tomorrow night. And if you want to watch it free, you can stream it. TVNZ Plus is the way to go. Won't cost you one red cent. There are going to be three weekend games on traditional TV a week. They will be possibly live to delayed time slots depending on the lineup there. But if you want to watch it, just go to the, it's easy, TVNZ Plus. Even I can thumb my way through it, and I'm a bit of a barbarian when it comes to technology. So the question is the mere nature of the fact that it's free to air, is that enough to get you back into NPC? I'd say neck deep, eyeball deep. Can you throw yourself into it now that you know it's not going to cost you anything? There are a lot of reasons to watch it. Provincial pride, of the nature of the old school, the afternoon games, watching sons and friends of families and daughters, because FPC is in here as well, climb up that ladder toward higher representation. Now it won't cost you anything. Will this work? Will it get you there? Some interesting texts around this. Are games available to watch later on TVNZ Plus? At least with Sky, you can record it and watch it later if you're busy. I presume you can. I don't see why you wouldn't be able to. It'd be a bit silly if you couldn't, wouldn't it? There's linear TVs about live. You want to? I'm sure you can. Someone out there at TVNZ's listening. Hey, Melody, give us a call. You got my number. I won't say it on air because I don't really want the hate mail. I presume that'd be the case. I wouldn't see why it would. This character writes, I'm older. I'm old school. I prefer NPC over Super Rugby. There's something about the heart. Those strings get pinned when you watch NPC because it takes you back to the halcyon days of the 70s and the 80s without the fancy pants nature of Super Rugby. It's real. Smell liniment. Taste blood, dirt.

0: I mean, there are no, like, coat hanger tackles like there was in the old school days, but hey. I never left watching the MPC. I love the fact more eyes might be watching it now. I see the guys I've followed to the school, to the clubs, to MPC. There's more tribalism in this game. But I'm gutted Melanie is leaving because she's done a great job. Thanks, Muzz. Let's go to the phones now. 0800 80 10 80. Lines are open. Hi, Chris.
1: Hi. I had a simple question to ask you about the NPC. It's great that TVNZ are putting it on free to viewers, but I'm wondering, are the rugby union paying for that?
0: I don't think so.
1: Just a simple question that sprung to my mind, that was all.
0: I wouldn't think so. Sky TV, TVNZ become their free-to-air partner. So they're paying for it all. And then TVNZ, as Melody said, working around the exterior of that to create more income and to make it work. But I think it's part of the deal. I'm pretty sure it is with Sky TV. They need a free-to-air partner, but they've just accelerated that free-to-air partnership.
1: Now, that's good you've clarified that. Thank you very much.
0: Well, Chris, I certainly hope I'm right. I've been wrong hundreds of times before, and I don't intend on stopping, but I believe that is the case. 0800 80 10 80. 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G'day, Brian.
2: Hey, how you, mate? Hey, I think it's fantastic. I'm not a big internet sort of, connected. I've done a bit of Chromecasting here and there and that, but the whole thing just got the better of me. I can't be bothered with it now, so I'm missing out on a lot of the sports, and I love the NPC. So I think free-to-air, I'm going to have to get my bloody TV hooked up again. I mean, I think it's fantastic.
0: I think it's a lot easier than people think it is. It takes a while to get into the rhythm of it, and, I'm a little backward like that, but I'm finally there.
2: I'm okay in certain things, like my phone's my office, that sort of stuff. But, but look, MPC, to me, the tribalism that comes with it, I think it's fantastic. I think it'll make a real difference to have the clubs being involved, and it'll bring in the grassroots rugby, back into a situation where people are noticing it, and being able to flick around and flick it over and listen to it, put it on the radio. Honestly, sometimes, I can't even get things on the bloody radio.
0: I think our first caller, Joe, made that really good point around accessibility of the game for free for clubs to attract people back into the clubs for an afternoon's entertainment and get the sausage sizzle on. I think that's a great part of it.
2: I think it will, and it will be, especially if they can put it on TV so everyone can watch it there and it's not costing the club any money. I think it's fantastic. I think I'm all for it in every way, to be honest.
0: Fantastic. Look at that, Brian. See, good news. We love a bit of good news around our rugby. Thanks very much for your call. If you want to join on in, please do. 0800 80 10 80. It sounds like it's very positive because people don't like paying for things. No one does. I suppose it's our state broadcaster too. It's like, stop charging us. We only pay once through tax. This is good, and this will accelerate the interest in the NPC. I don't think how it can't. They've made those other changes as before, smaller grounds, provincial grounds, afternoon games, players that want to play for their province of birth. That brings that tribalism back again. You can't fail. And I don't think they want to make it the bells and whistles kind of rugby. They want to make it the absolute dead honest, down and dirty rugby union, which is what we all grow up with. Sprig marks all over your back. Okay, now we don't want that back again, but we're talking about memories of the good old days. Sprig marks down your back, terrible. What about Heartland Rugby? I believe Heartland Rugby and FPC are under the same banner, so that works a treat. Gary writes, if NPC get rid of the box kick, I'll watch it. Are you, Gary? Well, I tell you what, you know who's getting rid of that? Dave Rennie. So good. They want to take the ball and they want to run the ball. It's rugby. Feed the backs, right? So that's working that way. I'll leave you this because we

0: because that's what they're after, more involvement in the game. It's looking extraordinarily positive. Oh, I said the last text, but I told a fib. You need a flash TV. I have to watch it on my laptop. You watch it on your laptop. You watch it on your phone. I mean, really? It's 7:45. This is Sports Talk on it. News Talk ZB. Mark Callender, CEO of 2 Degrees, up next.
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0: Now said 2 Degrees, the telco and NZR have signed a 3-year partnership, and this specifically is looking at supporting a wide range of women's professional teams and high performance pathways in New Zealand. Good news story. Another one, Mark Callender is the CEO of 2 Degrees. He joins us now to discuss. Good evening, Mark.
8: Hey, Darcy, how you doing?
0: I'm doing very well, and I think that you guys will be pretty happy too. 2 Degrees, the chief executive of, is connected with New Zealand Rugby, a partner of, well, basically women's rugby, an official telecommunications partner specifically for the women. Can you expand on that? What exactly does this mean, Mark?
8: Yeah, absolutely. So, again, firstly, we're incredibly excited. Very proud day for 2 Degrees. But yeah, as you've highlighted, we've entered into a agreement to be the official telco partner for New Zealand Rugby. It's a landmark deal for us. It's a 3-year partnership, essentially. And for us, it's a significant investment in the future of rugby in Aotearoa. I think the point you're touching on there is we've been very focused around targeting the sport to both women and girls in sport. So what that means is we want to be actively involved in the pathways, programs through schools, right up through to the high performance and obviously the sensational Black Ferns and Black Fern Sevens teams.
0: So, Mark, why did you get into this space? What's your why?
8: Our why is actually aligned to our purpose as a business. So, you know, we have a purpose which is called fighting for fear. We take that battle to the telco market we compete in against our competitors, and we also embed it across our employment brand. And more recently, we've been doing across a lot of our sponsorship activity. So we've been supporting women and girls in sport for a long time now. We've been a long-term supporter of the Tanya Dalton Foundation.

0: More recently, the Tall Ferns and the Opiki rugby teams. It's been brewing for a while, but we've just become more and more focused on making sure that we put our sponsorship dollars where they can have their maximum impact. And for us, that is how do we again bolster New Zealand rugby through women's sport, and in this instance, women's rugby. And yeah, it's something we're incredibly proud to be a part of.
1: How do you know this is paying its own way, washing its own face? How does this work for you result-wise? What do you look toward?
0: Well, actually, success for us is a range of different measures. If we get more girls playing the game, that's successful. If we drive rugby through our communities, that's success from our perspective. So we enter these with a very pragmatic lens, and it's the impact we're going to have over multiple years that is most important to us. So we'll see the benefits of our investment go through, again, the programs they're running through the schools, uptake within the games, and then obviously how the high performance teams go about their work. But it is a multi-year program from our perspective. And like I say, it's the pathways and starting at the grassroots levels right to the top that we're most focused on.
1: Mike, you'd suggest it's the perfect timing. The women's game right across the board, a number of sports, it's ripe. It really is flowering, and it's one of the few in rugby. Women's rugby is on the up and up, and I think in a lot of other sports as well, it's really accelerating. So you're at the right time.
0: Yeah, and again, it's great to be a part of. But as you mentioned, women's rugby is certainly one of the fastest growing parts of the game. Participation is increasing. For us, we love the way the Black Ferns are inspiring a new generation of younger players. It's so important for the youth of today to see their heroes. All of those things are really important. In fact, I was actually back at a club that I was involved in for a long time, having coached rugby with my son in the earlier years. And was back at the club, and I looked out on the field, and it was a good smile on my face when I saw two full teams of girls Ripper rugby being played. When I was going through the club rugby and training the teams, we would have the odd girl on the team. So to your point, these young players are seeing their heroes out there. They're getting involved. And like I say, we are seeing increased participation, which is great for communities. It's great for rugby in the longer term. And again, what we're about is how do we keep growing that for women and girls across New Zealand?
1: Plenty of money changes hands. That's the nature of sponsorship. But physically, as a telco, what can you provide?
0: So again, it's how do we, through either our networks, our connections, how do we support it and bring it alive in the communities? So we've got a great team here from an activation perspective. How do we help build awareness through our channels, through our customers? We've got a very large retail store presence. So again, it's around how we work with New Zealand rugby and the women's teams to really drive this and build awareness as best we can across the country. We've got great reach and we've got great coverage, so it's how we work together to do that for the best for everyone.
1: And the association with NZR, plenty big buy-in from them. Expectations around this partnership, I suppose. What do you want from those guys?
0: Again, they've been phenomenal to deal with, to be honest. So again, we've been very clear as to our why we're coming into the relationship, and it's how they can also open doors and work with us again to have the impact that we're looking to have on both the sport itself, increasing visibility, and getting down to the grassroots of clubs and school rugby. So they're very open to it. Again, we've had great discussions throughout the process. We had Whitney in today doing the press release with us. Hearing her speak is very inspirational to see what she wants to do for the team. We just can't wait to see what the next few years looks like.
1: Yeah, and as far as watching and being engaged with the women's sport as well, you're satisfied with what you're getting on television as far as Sky Sport, I suppose, free-to-air rugby as well, and it's turned up on TVNZ Plus.
0: Yeah, it's definitely getting better. Again, the Opiki numbers are good. We had a great final recently. Again, I just think the personalities involved in the game now, some of the free-flowing rugby we're starting to see, you talk around appealing to the fans. I think that is what women's rugby is evolving to be. We see only increased viewership and participant from the sideline as well, and that's going to be one of the key success factors.
1: I'll take umbrage with that last comment. It wasn't a great final because my team Matatu got pipped in the last 5 minutes again. I'm getting tired of this, Mark.
0: Yeah, and I can say I'm probably on the other side of that equation, so it's very pleasing to see you get pipped.
1: And I was talking about this last week. I think the beauty of women's rugby now, it started off very small. It's only taking a few steps, but it is taking larger strides. A lot of these characters

0: a lot of these names, a lot of these faces are starting to be entrenched in rugby ecosystem. People know who they are. They recognise them. And that is huge for the game, and I expect quite big for 2 Degrees too.
1: Absolutely. So again, there's some big personalities. There's some great personalities. Like I said, there's lots of heroes running around out there. When we did the press announcement today, again, when I was speaking to the so Whitney and the girls afterwards, it was amazing to hear their international schedule coming up. You know, they're really getting a profile. I've got some great games coming up. And again, we asked them, what can we do for you? How can we help you? Their answer was simple. It was get to the game. If you can't get to the game, watch us on TV. So again, it was just great to hear their energy, their excitement, and you know the roadmap they've got coming up looks really, really good.
0: Chief Executive for 2 Degrees, Mark Callender, thank you so much for your time and congratulations on that 3-year deal. Lovely to see your name up in lights supporting the Waihini in New Zealand's national game.
1: Awesome. Thanks, Darcy.
0: Thank you, Mark Waihine. Sorry, a bit slack on my pronunciation there. So be it. Hey, that's it for Sports Talk for another day. Thanks so much for joining us. Thanks for listening. Thanks for your calls. Thanks for your texts. Marcus Lush is up next. Got a question from the crowd. Are you able to get Zoe on this week? Like, I tried all morning. Didn't have any luck. Fingers crossed, I'll get her on the show tomorrow. So you just have to wait and see. But trust me, we're trying. We always do. What a great bit of entertainment that was this morning. Mad stuff. On you, Corbin Boyd. Thanks for your assistance and patience. As always, I'm Darcy Watergrave. I'm going home.
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12: It's 8 o'clock. I'm Tony Doe. New Zealand First Leader Winston Peters is demanding another COVID inquiry. The government is responding to the last inquiry and is promising key information in future pandemics will be released sooner. It's also highlighted a greater focus on controlling debt. Peters is calling the response pathetic and claims there's a cover-up from political parties.
13: We're going to make sure there's going to be another inquiry so people who were maltreated and abused and not given the right advice and do get some justice.
12: He concedes other

0: Coalition parties don't want more probes, but says it's needed for transparency. The Green Party says investors in exploration for offshore oil will be left empty-handed. The government has granted Aussie operator NZ Energy a 12-year permit to drill across 546 square kilometres in the Taranaki Basin. Greens co-leader Chloe Swarbrick says government co-investment makes no economic sense. She also fears the climate change impacts.
1: Look, I don't even know where to start, to be honest with you. I guess first things first, the planet is on fire.
0: The immigration minister has revealed more money was wasted on a failed immigration IT upgrade. Senior political reporter Azaria Howell has the story.
2: Erica Stanford says another $6 million went into the border biometrics project, bringing the known sunk cost to almost $40 million. It was cancelled last year with allegations officials used creative accounting to avoid scrutiny. MB's chief executive has told Stanford he cannot be confident this extra $6 million is the full extent of expenditure.
0: The Public Service Commission is inquiring into the project. The right of individuals to let off fireworks is here to stay, with the government confirming it won't progress a ban. Political reporter Ethan Griffiths has the story.
3: After numerous petitions with thousands of signatures, in May, a cross-party parliamentary select committee unanimously recommended a full ban on private sales of fireworks. The recommendation was supported by Fire and Emergency, as well as the SPCA. But the government says it won't introduce a ban, as it would remove access to illegal and widely used product.
0: ACT's David Seymour says people should be able to have their fun, but New Zealand First's Winston Peters says he'll continue to push for a ban. A retired Major General says our government buying one-way strike drones is the right move for our military. The government is looking into the human-operated machines which explode on a target and serve as a lower-cost alternative to missiles. The drones are playing a huge role in ongoing conflicts in Ukraine and the Middle East. New Zealand Initiative Senior Fellow John Howard says we've got the fourth largest economic exclusion zone in the world to protect.
4: It's easier to send it out than bring it back, and the cost factor comes into play as well. It's a great decision to invest in these lower cost capabilities that will deliver the strategic effect and the deterrent.
0: Police are urgently seeking information on the whereabouts of a missing elderly woman from Auckland's North Shore. 69-year-old Marie Jenkins is currently missing from her residential complex on Rosebery Avenue, Birkenhead. The last confirmed sighting of her is believed to be the afternoon of Friday the 24th of July. She was reported missing last night. Police say she has no form of transport and has been known to use taxis in the past, sometimes avoiding using her name when booking. They say they hold serious concerns for her welfare following recent comments she's made. Sport now and basketball. The Southland Sharks are playing the Tauranga Whai in the first NBL elimination final. They've got a bit of a mountain to climb. The Whai leading 53-42 at halftime. In rugby, Stephen Perofeta is considering a switch of international allegiance after closing the door on his All Blacks chapter. The 29-year-old playmaker is departing the Blues for Japanese outfit Yokohama after his NPC season with Auckland. The last of Perofeta's six tests was in October 2024, meaning he'd be eligible to represent Samoa next year.
5: I won't completely rule it out. I've been having thoughts about it, and if all the stars align, I could be very interested. There's potential there.
0: And Perofeta is named at number 10 for Auckland in their NPC opener against Canterbury in Christchurch on Saturday. There'll be a flood of debutants in the weekend's NPC first round. The Stags head the newbie brigade with 13 players enjoying their maiden outing. North Harbour is close behind with 10 players making their debuts. In rugby league, redemption is the key word for the Warriors after a mini form slump. They've only won three of their past seven games and have dipped to third on the table. Coach Webster says he considered switching up his team for this weekend's clash on the Gold Coast, but decided all his incumbents deserve the opportunity to avenge last weekend's loss to the Bulldogs.
6: It was hard to vote for three points for a player best and first for us on the weekend. I feel like, yeah, they all deserve that opportunity, but yeah, we've got to improve.
0: In Commonwealth Games news, Australia's all-conquering swimmers have smashed the million-dollar barrier in bonuses from billionaire benefactor Gina Rinehart as they enter the final day of their record-breaking medal spree in Glasgow. They've earned 61 medals and a record equaling 28 golds already between them, amassing a collective $1.25 million payday. That's news and sport to 8:05. Marcus Lush is next. Weather now for Northland, Coromandel Peninsula and Bay of Plenty. Fine at first, cloudy with isolated showers developing in the evening. Auckland to Wellington, also the central high country. Cloudy periods, isolated showers from afternoon. Turn to rain about Taranaki, Hauruwhenua, Kapiti Coast and Wellington.

0: late tomorrow. Gisborne to Wairarapa, fine. Nelson and Marlborough, cloud increases with showers about Nelson and the Sounds turning to rain later. Buller and Grey, showers become heavy and possibly thundery from late afternoon. Westland and Fiordland, showers turning to rain in the morning, possibly heavy and thundery. Canterbury, Otago and Southland, cloudy periods. Expect isolated showers to develop about inland Southland and Otago tomorrow. For Southland, cloudy periods. There's also the chance of a shower for you in your day tomorrow. I'm Tony Doe. That is News Talk ZB News, Sport and Weather to 6 past 8.
1: 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Marcus Lush Nights on News Talk ZB. When the world

0: Yes, I've just come from the basketball. 42 the Southland Sharks, 53 Tauranga Whai. This is third versus sixth. Southland was third. Tauranga Whai was sixth. Though Southland should win this, but 11 points behind. They've got that new guy, Risotto, I think the guy's name is, and he seems to be a bit of a powerhouse. Anyway, I'll keep you updated with that because, for all money, we were supposed to have the home semi-final. But I think the first, second and third team were all kind of on even points, so it came down to cold differences. It hasn't favoured us. Well, anyway, there's a pretty good turnout there tonight for a last-minute match. I think we only knew about it on Saturday. On Sunday, it was going to be an elimination final. But there we go. Funny old day for me today too, by the way. I got myself in a conversation with someone who, I couldn't quite work out how the I couldn't quite work out how the conversation was going because it took a funny turn. But then, as I left the conversation, he said, "Oh, good luck in November." And it was only as I was walking away I realised that the guy had me confused with Michael Laws. So jeepers creepers, that was a strange old day. Anyway, takes all sorts to make the world go round. Zoe Hobbs, wow. Didn't watch that live, but watched that a number of times. That is a significant Commonwealth Games medal. Because obviously to a lot of the Commonwealth Jamaican Caribbean companies, they're great runners. So, if you could rate golds and rate medals, I think that's one of the hardest ones to get. That's unbelievable to get a gold in the 100. And that's the first medal we've had in the 100 metres. We had a medal in the 100 yards, but not the 100 metres. That's sensational. So I'm very, very excited. And I think that's really brought the Comm Games alive. As I was driving into, I'm thinking now, it's really a sports broadcaster's conundrum, this one. But who gets the Halberg, Zoe or Ryan? I mean, others have won Masters, others have won golf tournaments before, but is 100 metres worth more than the British Open? Don't know what the answer is to that one. You might have an opinion. I don't know if that's been discussed, but certainly got me thinking about that. By the way, too, we've got Georgia Theron. She's in the weightlifting, 77 kegs. She's there representing Auckland North Shore. Came from CrossFit. So, of course, some of the great weightlifters will be coming from CrossFit. They will have realised the joy of pushing weights. So I'll keep you updated about that. She goes to the plinth at 8:30. But, yeah, the interesting question, what's more worthwhile for the Halberg? Oh, yeah. So get in touch if you want to talk about that. I've got plenty to talk about tonight. We've got also fireworks. I listened to Winston on the news, jeepers creepers. He jumps at every shadow, doesn't he? But, you know, not only has he been in Parliament, he's been in government for most of the time. Promises to do so much, but, yeah, really, what has he done? That's the thing, isn't it? Now he's going to ban fireworks, but really? Hasn't banned them this time. When you're 7, 8, 9, 10%, you haven't got much sway. You talk a big game. Anyway, get in touch, Marcus till 12. James, good evening and welcome. Hi, James.
1: Good morning, mate.
0: Copy.

0: So, yeah, I just wanted to come in here and talk about the potential closure of Trentham Racecourse and how that's going to jeopardise the New Zealand racing industry, which is already a bit of a dying breed.
1: Yeah.
0: And, yeah, just want to get your thoughts on it, really.
1: All these reports always come out on the closing of racecourses. I don't know what politics go on behind the scene. I know with Auckland, we've seen Avondale, they've threatened to close that for all so long in favour of Ellerslie. But if this goes, there would be no racecourse in Wellington. Is that correct?
0: Correct.
1: And, so what, where would the closest course be? Ōtaki, is that where you got to go?
0: Yep, that's exactly right. And they've talked about even opening one up over in the Wairarapa where there's more space, but I just couldn't see anyone going out there from the city. And, yeah, it would be sad, to be honest.
1: It seems stupid to me because, I mean, it's not central Wellington, but the train goes there, always got a strong brand. I mean, you have great time. You know, there's always it's one of New Zealand's probably most well-known race courses. I can't believe they'd do it.
0: Oh, I know. I can't believe it either. You know, the Fox Bridge, you know, your Wellington Cups, those are just massive days on a Wellingtonian's calendar. And, yeah, it would be really. I hope this is just talk. I hope this is just politics behind the scenes because, yeah, it would suck to see it go. In an industry where we've already lost the Greyhounds earlier this year, coming up this year, August the 1st, actually. And
1: it's interesting. It's interesting, James. Most of the final races are this week. It's probably going to be tomorrow or the next day, and that's it for the dogs. They had the last race at Ascot Park on Monday. So, yeah, it's going.
0: Yeah, no, it is sad. I can understand it in some way, but that's people's livelihood, you know.
1: James, are you in Wellington?
0: I am.
1: Are you involved in racing?
0: I am.
1: Because I would
0: as a spectator, not as a worker.
1: Okay.
0: As a hobby, as a lover of the sport.
1: Because as I'm thinking about it, I would imagine, though, when you look at Wellington, there wouldn't be any trainers or people with horses in that Wellington area, would there, up the Hutt Valley? There'd be no one in there or in the Wellington area itself, would there? Because there's not the land. Is that right?
0: Yeah, you'd be correct, I think, saying that. They're more Palmerston North, sort of that sort of Manawatu area.
1: Yeah, I saw all the ones who are talking about closing. They're talking about closing Wyndham down here and Gore down here and all sorts of them. But, you know, it does seem to be a industry that needs rationalisation. But you think the one place it could work would be in the big cities where the crowds are.
0: I know. That, I do understand those smaller sort of towns because it is massive areas of land that they're having to sacrifice for maybe three or four meetings a year. But when we're talking Wellington, like, are we serious?
1: Do you know how many meets are there a year?
0: I don't off the top of my head. I'd say it's above 10 for sure. Yeah, definitely above 10.
1: Yeah, I was very surprised to see that.
0: Yeah, well, yeah, I just wanted to get your thoughts. Yeah, just, but that was good to chat anyway. And
1: I'm quite, in some ways, I'm quite passionate about racing, although I do think it's really badly run. And I do think they've got kind of the, the people running and calling the shots. I don't necessarily know that they are the ones that can make the best decisions, but, you know.
0: Yeah, there has been a rework over the last couple of years, which it's seen a lot of improvements. The likes of Ellerslie got a new surface, and that has improved things, and also the new betting agencies that sort of Entain has come on board and sort of ruffled a few feathers and changed things up a little bit. But yeah, it is definitely a dying game, and it's sad to see. So
1: nice to hear from you, James. Thanks for getting the whole discussion going. 8:15. Interesting too that Winston's so opposed to fireworks, but so into horse racing. I don't quite rationalise those two together. But anyway, get in touch. By the way, 0800 80 9292 to text. Marcus, what the hell is National up to? Cross-party support to ban public-private fireworks at long last. National have said today that fireworks will not be banned. Act once again, getting what they want. For me, it's not that. I know that there is a huge outswell of people opposed to fireworks. The petitions there was three petitions. I think they were signed by 100,000 people. But what I've always said,

0: I've always said that no government will ban them because the last thing a government wants to be seen to do is interfering with people's private rights to do what they want. I mean, the times that political parties or governments have gotten trouble is when they've tried to actually get out of their lane. I think there was a situation where they tried to ban cats from dairies. There was a situation with the pressure of shower roses and your pressure in showers. There was something to do with light bulbs as well. When they tried to ban sorts of light bulbs, and it never goes well. And I think National's smart enough to realise there is no votes in banning fireworks. Because people don't vote. Yeah, it's not going to. You'd lose votes, but you don't win any. So I'm not surprised. And it seems to me that now this has happened, that the whole fireworks discussion is off the back burner for a long while. The other thing I've thought was funny about the fireworks petition, and I follow this quite closely because I'm into fireworks, but I've followed this debate quite quickly, and I think one of the missteps they made, and I respect the woman from the SPCA too, Dr. Dale, but I think one of the mistakes that the fireworks petition people made is that Animates drove a lot of it, and Animates are an Australian company. And it seemed to me they were driving the petition to try and carry brand recognition. It seemed to me to be a bit cynical. So anyway, that's fireworks for you. A text, Marcus, the New Zealand thoroughbred racing is the most poorly run industry I've seen. It's run by people who've probably never patted a horse, and the head office is located. So provincial racing, which generates so much the local economy, has to pay the price. Mark my words, racing will just be at Ellerslie soon. That's from Andy. Marcus, bit of history this day, 1981, Royal Wedding, Charles and Diana. How'd that work out for them? Yeah, not so good. Well, I'll tell you what. You could go to the Farmers in Hobson Street, the Farmers building, the next day and see a replica of the dress by the Emmanuels. Fireworks and Zoe Hobbs, that's a discussion to begin with, and racing, three already off the bat. Here we go, Southland Sharks going good. They've caught up almost, it's down to about 3 or 4 points. I told the kids would win this, they're there. Someone says significant difference when private rights interfere with other people's rights. Showers are entirely private. Fireworks have significant impacts on other people's pets, etc. Yes, but so do barking dogs. And that's the trouble with the dog people, is their dogs bark day and night, and they think that's fine. Anyway, get in touch, Marcus, till midnight. 2 points in the basketball. Catch you soon.
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3: Fearless. Focused. Informed. It's the Mike Hosking Breakfast.
4: Erica Stanford is the Immigration Minister. This exploitation, how widespread?
5: We're not entirely sure, but this visa will help us. The advice I've had from my officials is they don't expect the migrant exploitation visa we're allowing them to use will be widely picked up.
4: People in the country who just want to work are hobbled by the rules. Is this being sorted out properly once and for all or not?
5: Well, this is allowing IRC workers to apply for a simple variation of conditions, a VOC. We process those really quickly and then they can move between jobs. So there really isn't, in my opinion, a problem in New Zealand about being able to move between employers.
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7: By the way, 14 race meets a year at Trentham according to AI. Pete, it's Marcus. Good evening. Welcome.
8: There, Marcus, just regarding the fireworks, it comes up quite a bit, this topic, as you know. I mean, it's like a political football right now. What they're doing is, like, national, they're for banning now. It's come the election, they've changed their mind once again. But I sort of do, I'm not for banning things, it's wrong. I don't want to get banned totally, fireworks. The kids got to have their fun, you know. It's too much banning this and banning that. You get sick of it. That's the word they, the easy word to use, but I don't like that word being used. So what I reckon what they should do is, I do see Winnie's, because he's involved in horses, and we all know fireworks, they do freak out horses, and a lot of people, their horses do get broken legs, they've got to put them down or whatever. People with pets, dogs, cats, and what have you. But I reckon it's pretty easy. We've already got it down to a fine art now as far as...
7: Cut to the chase, Pete.
8: What's that?
7: Cut to the chase.
8: Yeah, so we got it down to fine art. 3 days you can only buy the fireworks, or 4 days, whatever it is. And all you do is say you've got 10 days, buy your crackers, let them off, you've got 10 days or fortnight, whatever the government decides with, and that's it. Or maybe New Year's Eve, and it's all over, Rover.
7: Yeah, but it'd be impossible to police.
8: No, not really.
7: Absolutely impossible. You couldn't have people arresting people for putting off fireworks because there wouldn't be the manpower. If you're in your paddock on Matariki or something leading off fireworks, what's going to happen? The police can't be bothered with that sort of work, arresting you. Be impossible to enforce.
8: If you do the same as Aussie, you start making heavy fines, you like $1,000 or whatever.
7: No, Aussies, in Australia, they're banned, apart from, I think, Darwin on Australia Day or something. So, yeah, and Australia's dry, tinder dry. It's got to be banned.
8: No, we have dry seasons here too in the winter, in the summer, sorry, as well. So far as I'm concerned, for our insurances and all that, if they cause a fire through their firecrackers, send the bill to them as well.
7: Yeah, I'm not convinced, but thanks, Pete. By the way, I do think the majority of New Zealanders are opposed to fireworks. But there's no votes in banning them. So it's going to be difficult what the next move is for the animal lovers. I know you can get compression jackets and things for animals from the pet store to make it more bearable for them for fireworks day. But yes. Interested to hear what you want to say about that. 0800 80 1080 and Trentham. Marcus, horse racing has nothing to do with fireworks. There is no common similarity. So Winston's allowed to like whatever he likes, especially if it has nothing to do with something he hates. The only common similarity, though, I just thought, is they are both a waste of money and are not humane to cats and dogs, birds and horses. That's my point. Marcus, I've turned 60 today. I've had a great day and love listening to the show. Wendy, happy birthday, Wendy. Marcus, you can't compare fireworks with a barking dog. It's an arrogant statement, mate. Rob. Marcus, what with banning greyhound racing in New Zealand, 1981 Laurel Streak, the greatest New Zealand greyhound, you learn something every day. Significant difference when private rights

0: interfere with other people's private rights. Showers are entirely private. Can we remove the rule of 5% voting for the minor party for MMP? What does that mean? They did want to remove the overhang, or the, I can't even think what that rule's called. Someone says, maybe we need more competition. The TAB have got exclusive rights on betting and it's not working. Imagine if the Kumara community could run their own book on Kumara Gold Nuggets. I think that's what that one means. Get in touch if you want to talk, Marcus, till 12, 0800 80 1080. Just trying to remember all the fireworks arguments. But yeah, it's done, guys. They tried to ban it. It's not going to happen. And voting for New Zealand First is not going to make it happen because they're there anyway. Got no power. Sean, it's Marcus. Good evening.
1: Hey, Marcus. Good evening. How you going?
0: Good, thank you, Sean.
1: Hey, yeah, just following the fireworks and the... everyone just wants to say no to everything these days. Like, you know, you've got your people that love their pets and they don't like the loud noises. And I think people need to be a little careful, you know. If you're going to set off some fireworks, you've got horses nearby, you don't do that. That's just normal, responsible behaviour. And, you know, the dog people, oh, no, my dogs don't like it. They hide inside. Yeah. And suddenly the yapping little mutt doesn't like loud noises. We've got dogs barking all over the place all the time. People get bitten by dogs. We're not saying ban dogs. We're not saying muzzle your dogs all the time. We're not saying keep your dogs on leads all the time. You know, for a couple of days a year, people want to have fun. And, you know, the kids love all those little bands and flashes and pretty colours.
0: I think you're
1: in the backyard.
0: I think your point's all right. I think if animal owners were the world's most respectable breed and they walked their dogs every day and their dogs were fenced and never bit and never roamed and never barked, I think they would have some say when it came to fireworks, but that's not the case, is it?
1: Yeah, yeah. And the other thing is, I've noticed in New Zealand, we just love saying no to everything now. It's our national sport. You know, this is no good. Okay, stop that. Stop this. We've got to start thinking about, you know, we're saying no to everything. And it's always driven by safety, or someone's upset, or someone's not in a safe space.
0: I've got to say something, though. I thought the fact they made you have scaffolding when you do roofs is a good thing. You know, people say we've got PC gone mad, but sometimes I go past work sites and think, jeepers creepers, how did they get away before scaffolding? It must have been so dangerous.
1: Yeah, well, you know, we aren't good at some things. I mean, you know, scaffolding, that's just an ACC and a workplace thing, and you want to go to work safely. That's not the same as fireworks, though.
0: No, I know. I know.
1: It's not the same as getting bitten by dogs in the street. I mean, it's just would be good if there's a bit of give and take. And, you know, people with the fireworks, they have to be the same way. They have to use it responsibly. If you set off fireworks and you frighten an animal like a horse and it's injured, then you're responsible for that. And you should be, someone should follow up on that. But a lot of those are a lot rarer than you think.
0: Nice points, well made, Sean. Thank you. 74-70 South and Sharks over Tauranga Whai. It's fourth quarter. Don't know why the Sharks are such poor starters. But get in touch if you want to talk. It's all about fireworks. Because, yeah, there was so much passion for this petition. 100,000 people signed. It was going to happen. But, and I'm kind of surprised that Luxon wavered, but select committee said ban it. They looked at the petitions and now, no. But that's the thing. There's no votes in banning something. Are there votes in not banning it? Probably. Close election. 8:30. Tony, headlines, please.
2: Thanks, Marcus. Labor is not impressed. A new offshore oil and gas exploration permit has been approved. Australian company NZ Energy is the first allowed to start exploring since the 2018 ban was reversed. Victims of a double homicide on Auckland's North Shore are being described as a nice family who kept to themselves. Police were called to reports of a stabbing in Birkdale about 8:30 last night, finding an injured man and the alleged offender. And as Marcus has been saying, Winston Peters says he will get a

0: ban on private fireworks over the line, despite the government ruling it out. A parliamentary select committee recommended a ban for the first time in May after considering various petitions. Bit of sport on tonight. Marcus, you'll be paying close attention to the Southland Sharks there. They've done well to come from behind, haven't they? Because they were 53-42 behind at half time. The Sharks are playing the Tauranga Whai in the first of the NBL elimination finals. And 75-72 in the fourth quarter. So it'll be a great result for the Sharks if they can come through and hold on to this one. In Commonwealth Games news, first action for New Zealand tonight is Georgia Tiron. She's about to get underway in the 77kg weightlifting final. We'll have more on those stories at 9 or go to nzherald.co.nz.
1: Thanks so much, Tony. 29 away from 9. We're all about fireworks and dogs. But yeah, and Winston says he's going to ban them. Well, goodness me, why do you ban them this time? We're Deputy Prime Minister, for goodness sake. He's not going to have more sway next time, is he? You know, that's the thing, isn't it? When you're 10%. Anyway, trouble with fireworks, I don't think they get priced out of the market. They've become very, very pricey, apparently. I'm not into it because I work nights, obviously, so it very rarely coincides with the weekend. And the kids aren't into it. The trouble is in the summer, it doesn't get dark in Invercargill about 11 o'clock at night, so, you know, the kids are grisly by then anyway. Jeff, Marcus, welcome. You good?
2: Yeah, mate. Sorry about that.
1: That's all right.
2: My thought about the fireworks is I wouldn't totally ban them, but I would have them restricted to different organisations where they would have to sign for the fireworks. But I'd so at least, you know, the kids can enjoy it. I certainly would ban these trucks selling the fireworks, which I've seen in Papamoa Plaza, I would ban that immediately, but I wouldn't totally ban the fireworks for organisations.
1: Why would you buy the trucks when these are just people trying to go about their days and make some money and give people what they want?
2: Yeah, well, they might be a waste of money, but the Mount Maunganui have quite a big display.
1: Yeah, but the display, I always find the community display is always dreadful. You get the local Rotary to put something together, it's never much chop at all. It's much more fun the chaos of your own backyard. You're gone.
2: No.
1: Okay.
2: The cruelty to animals, we never used to hear about it, but people are very reckless sometimes, and I think it's just flipping disgusting.
1: And but there are also pet owners that are reckless with their animals, Jeff, aren't there too? I mean, there's also, we always see cases of people mistreating dogs, so there's a whole continuum of things, aren't there, really? It's not, you can't just separate the two things. You can't say all firework lighters are bad, all dog owners are good, because that's not the reality.
2: No.
1: Okay. Thanks, Jeff. It's a bit, yeah, but could someone tell Winston Peters that New Zealand has bigger problems to sort out other than banning fireworks? Well, that's Winston's thing. He likes to get on these sort of topics where everyone goes mad on Facebook, like fluoride and vaccines and fireworks. That's his power. That's where his 10% comes from. It comes from the keyboard warriors. Tap, tap, tap, tap, tap, tap, tap, tap. They're the people doing the heavy lifting for Winston. Yeah. Get in touch, Hedl 12. My name is Marcus. Welcome. 0800 80 today 25 to 9. Sorry, I didn't mean to be 9 like that. That sounded lame. 25 to 9. Just trying to think what to do next. Hold your horses, I'll be with you soon, people.
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7: Todd, it's Marcus. Good evening.
8: Good evening, Marcus. I'd just like to say I'm very much for fireworks and private individuals wish to make that choice. What's so funny? Have I missed something?
7: No, because I sort of did it. I'm just trying to think. Are you a National Party voter?
8: Oh, I'm sitting on the fence voter.
7: Okay, so they could have lost your vote if they'd banned them.
8: Yeah, I quite like Winnie.
7: Yeah,
8: but I didn't see this one coming.
7: No,
8: funny thing is, we have a bit of a bash up at Whanganui North every year, which is just across the water from him.
7: Which is his town, eh?
8: Yeah. So if he goes ahead with us, we might just set them up heading Whanganui South and see what he thinks.
7: Yeah.
8: Have one hell of a display.
7: I think it's the Great New Zealand Evening Festival. I think it's got great cultural resonance for us because, you know, it's not a religious festival. It's something that feels genuine. You know, even though I know it's come from England, but it feels genuinely ours. I like it.
8: I truly think we're one of the last little countries that still, you know, let people go and buy them and celebrate and do this. Australia's sort of gone down another track, and we should be able to go buy fireworks and have our little bit of a bonfire and have a bit of fun.
7: What I do know from these discussions, Todd, and thank you for being so reasonable, I know in places like Auckland where a lot of people now don't have the quarter acre section, so they've got to go to public parks to let them off and they're banned from there, so it's not quite as easy for people in the cities now because they haven't got the backyard, so that makes it a bit trickier. And I don't think
8: how do you get on in Invercargill? Do you guys have a good up down there?
7: Well, no, because it's light so late at night, so it's light at 11 o'clock, so the kids are grisly, so no, it doesn't really work. But yeah, okay. No, I think it's a great day, so I appreciate you coming through, Todd. Thank you. Briggs, this is Marcus. Good evening.
9: Good evening, Marcus. How are you doing?
7: Yeah, good, thanks. Yourself?
9: Good, mate. So I've just got a different opinion. So I've had a very good career with the NZDF, and it all started from lighting some fireworks with our friends, you know, being safe, you know, learning what to do with them, of course, and not holding on to them when it's about to blow. But that sort of started a nice career at the NZDF for me for 3 years and a couple of years over in Perth, blowing up some dirt over in Kalgoorlie.
7: Have you got your tickets?
9: I did. So, yeah, you know, my opinion about it is, you know, you can be safe with it, but if you ban it totally, it can sort of take away from, you know, maybe our next rocket lab engineer or...
7: Exactly. Yeah, I think I've got to say, you know, too, from my own group growing up, I mean, people were right into the science of it, you know, probably doing stuff that was questionable.

0: questionable, but yeah, you could see who was in that sort of you could see who were the rocket scientists.
1: Yeah, so we'll safe supervision, you know, of course, and a little bit of guidance always helps.
0: But can you get
1: banning things that can expand to different opportunities like that.
0: Can you get your tickets?
1: And I'm a young caller too. My mates always give me a bit of slack.
0: Yeah, no, don't worry about that. Good on you.
1: And listening to the show. Yeah.
0: What are the tickets for explosives? What's the thing you get?
1: Well, for Kalgoorlie, it was just... Oh, I forget the actual ticket name now, but...
0: But can you get that in the army? Do they give you that? Is that something you can do? You can get your ticket in that?
1: No, I didn't get that in the army, but that was just what sort of, you know, got me excited about that sort of thing. And growing up hunting, of course, so...
0: Yeah, okay. Yeah, that's got to... Yeah, no, I appreciate you, Riggs. Thanks for coming through. Keep it going if you want to. 0800 80 1080 and 9292 to text. Marcus, I said that fireworks scare the elderly, but horse racing does not scare the elderly at all. Horse racing is very popular for the older demographic of New Zealand. They like Winston. And the biggest proportion of people that love the trots are elderly. Anyway, get in touch if you want to talk. 0800 80 1080, lines there free.
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0: Sharks running away with this basketball match, 94-77, so 1 minute left to go on that. Well done. Bruce, it's Marcus. Good evening.
8: Good evening. I thought, how about changing away from the fireworks, which have been fun for a while, and have something very different that would be just as much sort of fireworky but safer and not cruel to animals? And I'm suggesting, how about a night of tug-of-war between different parties? I mean, National versus Labour, and the supermarket customers versus the supermarket staff, all that stuff.
0: Like a tug-of-war festival every year, we just get ropes out and go to a
8: Yeah,
0: great
8: yeah.
0: Thing.
8: It could be done as a city thing, like a town thing, or it could be done locally in the neighbourhood if you want to as well. The main thing is get the people who are opposed to each other to have a tug-of-war, like... the Opportunities versus the Greens, or better still, ACT versus the Greens. You know, that sort of thing? I think
0: Greens would win, I think.
8: Think so? Yeah, they're probably healthier.
0: Yeah, I like it. Yeah, no, but we need probably... We haven't got a historical reason to have a tug-of-war day, have we?
8: Well, we just started. I mean, originally there wasn't a fireworks day. There wasn't a Guy Fawkes. There wasn't. Originally there wasn't. Before Guy Fawkes, they didn't have anything.
0: Oh,
8: so we
0: right?
8: do make changes now. I mean, obviously. I mean, I don't think Adam and Eve did fireworks.

0: in any way. So,
1: oh, praise the Lord. When's that happen?
0: Well, we'll see. I mean, times change.
1: I mean, ever since they had the King and Queen come out of the TARDIS to open the Commonwealth Games, I thought, jeepers creepers, is that the best they can do?
0: Right. The kings were always about the sword. They weren't about justice or truth and that sort of thing. They were always about the sword. Who had the fastest and biggest sword and could use it?
1: You're onto it. Good on you, Bruce. Thank you. 14 to 9.
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1: Apparently there's a Marmite shortage. It's like Marmageddon all over again, which I didn't realise. So there we go. Stock up on Marmite. That's what they'll be trying to ban next. 10 away from 9. Sean, this is Marcus. Good evening.
13: Good day, Marcus. How are we?
1: Good, Sean. Thank you.
13: Oh, that's good. That's good. Look, just a couple of thoughts on the banning of fireworks. And I'm not strictly against the banning of fireworks, but a couple of observations. You know, I think what does value for money mean when you go and buy a box of fireworks? It's probably pretty common to spend $100 or $200 on a box of, you know, really just utter crap. There's half a second of fizz pop bang in most of them that I've seen recently. They're sort of, you know, maybe they're not the road they used to be.
1: Has the quality gone downhill a lot?
13: I think so. Not that I've bought them, you know, regularly for a long time, but certainly last year or last little while that I've seen them, they I don't think they were how they used to be. I would say that the quality's gone down, yeah. But the second part was, I think possibly they get a bad rap, and maybe understandably, because of where they're targeted and marketed. You know, you don't tend to see a lot of these fireworks stalls, pop-up stalls in South Auckland and West Auckland and you know, North Auckland, but you don't tend to see them in Remuera or Newmarket or anything like that. Maybe that's one of the reasons why they get a bad rap, because they're sort of targeted at a...
1: Oh, it's very much a working-class thing, and I think, yeah, I completely agree with you. That's why a lot of... Yeah, it's hitting down at the poor. It's attacking the working class that enjoy a bit of a November flare-up. Yeah, no, it's very much the West Auckland Festival. You're quite right.
13: Yeah, box of double brown and a $100 box of fireworks.
1: And that's the great cultural of – that's the thing the kids will remember the happiest. You know, dad on the barbecue, the neighbours over, boom.
13: Yeah, it's a bit of classic Kiwi backyard fun.
1: Well, I think it's one of the most classic Kiwi festivals we've got. Even though it's actually originated, yeah, that's my take. I think it. I think, yeah, it's

0: Yeah, no, I entirely agree with you. But, you know, I mean, I was prepared for them to ban it, but it's the national government that's decided not to ban it, which is surprising. But I guess, as I say, there's no votes in banning something.
1: No, no, that's right. I think it's probably just an advent of more people doing stupid things, that's all. But anyway.
0: Well, it gets more complicated too, because we've got a big, we've got obviously a big Indian community now, and they like to, this is not my area of expertise, but fireworks are a big part of their thing too. I think it's Diwali or something, so they're into those too. So, you know, there's other groups that like to, that have their own festivals, their own days that they're proud of, that they still celebrate, and they should be able to do that too, I reckon.
1: Yeah, and I think Diwali falls in, that sort of October, November time, doesn't it? So it sort of matches up with the period in which you'd normally, from a European standpoint, do Guy Fawkes and let them off. But I think...
0: Yeah, I hope so. Sean, I think the one thing I would have liked, because when you look at the Indian fire regulations, in New Zealand we can hardly have, we've got hardly any, we've got much less gunpowder allowed per firework than internationally. So I think if they are underwhelming, it's because of the regulations. And, of course, there's no bangers and there's no rockets, which is a shame. Carl, it's Marcus. Good evening.
2: Good evening. With the ban on fireworks, or the discussion of the ban on fireworks, it's a tricky one because in some ways I think it's a bad idea because it's like, well, if the government starts banning it, they're just turning us into a nanny state, and they're saying that, well, we're not mature enough to be able to handle fireworks, so we're going to make the decision for you.
0: That's right, and no government wants to be targeted with that. That's interfering with people's private rights is a government, and then, that's horrible. That's no government wants to be doing that.
2: Yeah, and then also, if they banned it, well, then what else would they decide they're going to start banning? But because it's opened the floodgates for everything else to be banned.
0: Well, mountaineering. Look how many people fall off mountains. Another couple today stuck up Mount Aspiring.
2: Yeah. But the other thing with fireworks, though, I can understand how people do want it banned because it does upset an awful lot of animals.
0: Makes perfect sense. It's a really complicated situation.
2: Yeah. But also, though, with the government sort of banning stuff and dictating what people can and can't do, there's a word for that. It's called communism. And we're not yet in a communist country. Not yet, but... It's a tricky situation.
0: Are you a National Party voter?
2: This election, I don't think I'm going to be an any party voter.
0: Okay.
2: I normally vote Labour, but it's sensible. They've lost track of who we meant to be representing.
0: The point I'm trying to make is that is National going to lose any votes by not banning fireworks? I don't reckon they will. Do you reckon they will?
2: I have no idea. It's like some people are easily influenced over.
0: Well, no one's texted me and said, oh, that's it for me, I'm over National, they've got no guts. Not one person. I've probably got 300 texts I've been on air, and not one person has said they're opposed to National for not banning.
2: Yeah, but wasn't it in New Zealand First policy? So it might be their voters that get affected.
0: Carl, someone's made the interesting point via text. The government not interfering with people's rights, but they've also banned greyhound racing. Is that communism?
2: Well, it's a government dictating what you can and can't do, so it does sound like a communist-type policy, so it could be open to interpretation.
0: Yeah. I imagine, too, with the thing with greyhound racing, it had become such a... it was always such a minor sport, and I guess it was a sport that wasn't growing, so no one really got too upset about that.
2: Yeah, greyhound racing wasn't something I was into. And it's like, when I was younger, I used to like fireworks, but ones away, mainly due to stupid people. Because I like the double happies. They were great, those things, but... Because used to have, years ago, my father, in my sand pit, he used to build little bridges and blow the bridges up with them. And it used to be great fun.
0: Oh, gee, it's heartbreaking. He's no longer with us.

0: now, Carl?
1: No. He died about 14 years ago.
0: That's a big memory for you, isn't it?
1: Yep. And because I remember we used to have fun with sort of certain fireworks, but they start getting banned. But also, as you get older, it's like the novelty of fireworks sort of wears off. So it gets tricky as to, is it a good idea to ban them or not? It's like the younger generation will probably say no. The older generation...
0: Probably you can make an argument it's probably a good thing to get young people off their phones. We'll leave it there. Got a laugh. Get in touch. Marcus till 12. Retail fireworks are garbage nowadays. Last time we had some, we lit the fuse, it burped and some sparks flew out and that was it. I'll tell you what, if you watch some of those videos of factories in India where they make them, jeepers, creepers. Just people kind of just in the outdoors. Have you seen those ones? Filling them up with clay? It's not very mechanised, is it? I was kind of quite shocked by that. Here till midnight, my name is Marcus. Good evening, 0880 today. All about fireworks, chat, pep it up. Anyone going to not... Oh, I'm on the weightlifting. Chuck me that live thing I click on, Dan. I like that. So Theron, Georgia Theron from the North Shore of Auckland. She's 77 kilograms and she's a weightlifter in the women's weightlifting. And, standing room only there.
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9: It's 9 o'clock. I'm Tony Doan. Labour is not impressed. A new offshore oil and gas exploration permit has been approved. Australian company NZ Energy is the first allowed to start exploring since the 2018 ban was reversed. It has permission to probe a 546 square kilometre section of the Taranaki Basin for 12 years. Labour MP Kieran McAnulty says it's happening late in the piece.
10: We're 3 months away from the next election and they've issued one. They've made a lot of noise about this, a lot of big song and a dance.
9: Westpac's chief economist says there's no longer a cost of living crisis in this country. New Stats NZ data shows the cost of living for the average household increased 3.2% in the year to June. It's the largest jump in more than 4 years, with higher petrol prices accounting for almost a third of the annual increase. Kelly Eckold maintains it isn't a crisis, but concedes it's not a comfortable situation for many.
11: Those cost increases are still outstripping the increase in wages that we're generally seeing right now, but it's a far cry from the situation we were back in 2022 or so.
9: Health Minister Simeon Brown is promising greater transparency in a future pandemic response. The government has issued its response to the Royal Commission of Inquiry into COVID, accepting all recommendations in some form. It includes agreement any information about key decisions will be made publicly available within 5 working days, which was not the case with vaccinations. Brown says people may not agree with the decisions, but they should see why they're being made.
12: It's about making sure that the evidence and the advice is released in a timely manner so people can understand it.
9: Victims of a double homicide on Auckland's North Shore are being described as a nice family who kept to themselves. Police were called to reports of a stabbing in Birkdale about 8:30, finding an injured man and the alleged offender. It led them to a home 5 kilometres away in Glenfield, where they found two bodies. A 41-year-old man has been charged with murder and attempted murder. The Herald's Hannah Filmer says neighbours of the Lingfield Street property are shocked.
13: You know, if there was always screaming or yelling or things, maybe it was to be expected, but I think this was just something that the community is a bit rocked by.
9: The Greens and Opportunity have made a signed commitment to make a South Auckland community's health sector demands a reality. Over 1,000 people turned out to listen to health workers, faith and union leaders' stories, and watch politicians promise to take their wishes to the beehive. Emily Ansell was at the Te Ohu Tamaki Community Alliance event.
14: 4 empty chairs sat on the stage between the Greens' Chloe Swarbrick and Top's Daniel Ebb, with labels of the major parties not in attendance. Both said yes to the group's election requests, including to restore and fund pay equity gains for the first 100 days, commit to a fully funded public health system, and launch an inquiry into staff-patient ratios.
9: Winston Peters says he'll get a ban on private use of fireworks over the line, although the government has ruled it out. A parliamentary committee recommended a ban on private sales for the first time in May after considering various petitions, but the government says there'll be no law change. The New Zealand First leader says fireworks are a major animal welfare issue and he'll make his coalition partners change their minds. He says when his party gets control of them, their hearts and minds will soon follow. Sport now and basketball. The Southern Sharks have secured a semi-final spot in the NBL, but had to work hard for it. They trailed the Tauranga Whai by 53-42 at half-time, but powered home in the second spell, winning 96-81. They'll play either Auckland or Canterbury in the semis. In rugby, Richie Moanga is excited to come off the bench for Canterbury's NPC opener against Auckland on Saturday. Back after 3 years in Japan, Moanga insists his mindset is fully on returning to the NPC, rather than a potential call-up to the All Blacks. He's just keen to play some rugby, no matter what his role is.
0: Obviously, this week it's off the bench, so

0: I'm closing the game. I think I'm happy to do whatever. But end of the day, like, I'm still the young kid that's still passionate and in love with the game of footy.
1: Also on the Canterbury bench on debut is Finn McLeod, grandson of the late Alex Grizz Wiley. Shannon Frizzell, who's also returned from Japan, was set to start at number 8 for Tasman against North Harbour on Friday, but an injury at training has now ruled out the former All Black. In football, 18-year-old striker Luke Brooks-Smith has completed a transfer from the Phoenix to UK Championship side Portsmouth. The Phoenix's youngest ever player, debuting as a 16-year-old in 2024, went on to make 33 A-League appearances for the club.
2: I'd just like to start here by thanking all the coaches, the staff, the players and, of course, the fans for being there supporting me throughout my 2 seasons here at Wellington Phoenix.
1: In tennis, Australia's Davis Cup captain may soon have to consider selecting his own son. Cruz Hewitt, son of two-time Grand Slam champ Leighton Hewitt, the former world number one, has won an ATP Tour match in Washington at the tender age of 17. Cruz says he's taking on board his father's advice, but is trying to create his own road to success. That is news and sports to 9:05. Marcus Lush is next. Newstalk ZB weather now for Northland, Coromandel Peninsula and Bay of Plenty. It'll be fine at first. Cloudy periods with isolated showers will develop in the evening. For Auckland to Wellington, also the central high country, expect cloudy periods with isolated showers from afternoon, turning to rain about Taranaki, Horowhenua, Kapiti Coast and Wellington late tomorrow evening. For Gisborne to Wairarapa, it's going to be fine. Nelson and Marlborough, cloud increases tomorrow. Expect showers about Nelson and the Sounds to turn to rain at night. Buller and Grey, showers become heavy and possibly thundery from late afternoon. Westland and Fiordland, showers turn to rain in the morning, possibly heavy and thundery there as well. For Canterbury, Otago and Southland, cloudy periods with isolated showers developing about inland Southland and also Otago tomorrow. And for the Chatham Islands, you can look forward to cloudy periods, a chance of a shower in the mix tomorrow as well. I'm Tony Doe, that is Newstalk ZB News, Sport and Weather to 9:06.
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Gee, weightlifting's brutal, isn't it? It's a long way to go all the way to Glasgow to not manage a lift. But anyway, I'm watching that. That's up there. If you want to watch that, I'll keep you updated too. Georgia Theron, she's up today. We're talking fireworks. No one... National seems to have done the right thing for them. I haven't heard from anyone that said, I'm not going to vote National because they won't ban fireworks. We are talking about the banning. And it seems to me the discussion is over. No, not the talkback discussion, but because three petitions went to Parliament, signed by 100,000 people, which is a lot of people. And Select Committee said you will ban it, and the government's decided not to. So you don't get these chances all the time. It's like the flag change. It'd be 10 years before we can go through that again. In fact, it has been 10 years. It's probably 20 years. So it seems like fireworks are here to stay. I think probably because of price, because of the changing nature of the Kiwi backyard and stuff over the years, it will slowly die away. That's my sense. But, you know, people love fireworks. It's one of those things that really drives passion. It's kind of primal. That's what we're right about if you want to go to. And if you're angry about National, I'd like to hear from you because I think perhaps we should hear from you. If you think you've done a very, very bad thing, be in touch. 0800 80 1080 and 9292 to text you want to come through. Looks like that meteor that arrived yesterday has landed. There's going to be one they're going to find through triangulation. So, yep, that's exciting. Happened last night about 10:40. So get in touch, 0800 80 1080, to comment on fireworks. Would like to hear from you. Good, bad, and are you upset with National that they've said they're not going to ban them? And now Winston trying to get votes, but there's no guarantee you vote for Winston.

By the way, someone during the news has called in to say they have seen another meteor. So it is the time of the year. These are 2 days that we are prone to meteors, the 2 days of the year. So if you've just seen a meteor, could you please text or call? We've got the Delta Aquarid Meteor Shower, an annual celestial event. So it's weird it happens the same time every year, but I guess as we go around the sun, we must, every year at the same time, we must go through a part of that orbit which is prone to meteors. I don't fully understand it, actually. But they say it's through the sign of Aquarius. So you might have some more intel about that. Jump in there and tell us about that. But if you've just seen one, text through straight away. Marcus, if Uncle Winston is so concerned about animal welfare, then better ban horse racing, zoos, and recreational hunting. I think the zoos could go. I've got no problem with that. Terrible things. I'm for the fireworks ban, as I unfortunately live in Whangarei. Wow. Retail fireworks are garbage nowadays. Oh, yeah. Get in touch. Mark is still 12. Talk about the fireworks, 0800 80 1080. Who do you give the Halberg to? Zoe Hobbs or Ryan Fox? Two huge performances. One won a major and one won a medal in sprinting. No Kiwis ever won a medal before in the 100 metres. So that's huge. Anything else you want to mention, feel free to come through. 0800 80 1080. If you want to text, it's 9292. Here till 12. Mainly it's about fireworks. And oh, by the way, I am getting a number of emails about Power Shop, which I don't know about. So someone wants to know if the people have had any problems with Power Shop. And I think that's when you buy power in set amounts. I don't know much about it, unfortunately. Can you ask your listeners sometime tonight if any of them have had problems with PowerShop? They just put out a new app, and since changing my phone, my power's gone up 60% from 500 to 800, and that's after cutting back on heaters. They also have been taking double payments for power packs instead of refunding the double payment. They just give you credit. Marcus, re-fireworks. I was in Denver, Colorado on the 4th of July this year and all public displays were cancelled. No private displays. That'd be because of how hot it is, I think. Marcus, it's time to ban fireworks with the wild risk weather happening in the world with global warming. Wouldn't it be better to do something about the emissions? Wouldn't that make more sense? We're just got to accept global warming now. I mean, jeep, come on. Marcus, I reckon we should ban politicians. Bet they won't vote for that. Cheers, Paul. I've got the weightlifting live results on as well. She's looking very happy, the Kiwi. I know she's a Kiwi because she's got NZL on the front. So I've got the live voting to see when she comes through. The Canadian's about to jump now, about to lift, not jump, sorry. There aren't that many. There's eight. Kenyan, Scott, Wales, New Zealand, NIR, Northern Ireland, Samoa, England, Canada. The Indians tapped and the Aussies gone. So, yes, Georgia's gone twice with the snatch. She's on 96. Oh, she's gone once. Oh, 96 will be her next attempt. Brilliant. Get in touch. Fireworks, 0800 80 1080. Marcus, Zoe Hobbs all day for the Halberg. What a star. Put her on the money. Wouldn't that be good if she can go to the old 100 metres at the Olympics and get a medal? I don't know what the likelihood of that is. Anyway, 0800 80 1080. It's all about fireworks. Marcus till 12. Get in touch.

0: and Zoe Orion. They're both kind of the people's heroes, aren't they? Keep you updated with news throughout the course of the evening tonight, but the numbers on the fireworks, 0800 80 1080 and 9292 to text. By the way, this day, 1981, Charles and Camilla got, sorry, Charles and Diana got married. So if they were still together, and that's a big if, it would have been their 45th, gosh, that goes fast, doesn't it? Only five shy of the, it seems like yesterday. You remember all of it. You can even remember the name of the people that made the dress, the Emmanuels. Kiri Takanua Sung. So here we go. We're getting more reports on the meteor. Just seen the meteor north of Stratford exploded very quickly, all over in 3 seconds. Marcus, banned the private use of fireworks in 5 years. We'll wonder what the fuss was about. Remember when we banned plastic bags? People thought it was going to be the end of the world. Remember when we banned smoking inside? I mean, we do cope quite well with the ban, don't we? I get very little talk back these days about single-use plastic bags. We should bring those back. No one's ever said we should bring those back. But man, did people kick up Bob's your dice saying they weren't going to cope. What were they going to do with their rubbish? It was going to leak. I can't even think of all the excuses. Why not James McDonald for the Halberg, as he is the world's best jockey? Better off going to the horse, wouldn't you? What are they going to give a Halberg to a horse? I suppose you've got to be human. What else can I tell you? Now we need your stickers for the Smeg knives. Mark needs 105. We've got 33 so far, and the mail takes about 10 days. News Talk ZB, attention, Marcus/private bag 92198 Victoria Street West, Auckland 1142. Find it on the ZB website or Facebook page. It's a lot to remember, but do send them through. Don't put them in the sticker book. Just send the loose stickers. Yeah. Anyway, this day in 1981, the wedding of Charles, Prince of Wales, and Lady Diana Spencer. This day in 1954, the first part of J.R.R.'s Tolkien fantasy epic, The Lord of the Rings, was published. Just so you know. Here till 12, looking forward to what you've got to say. But the main topic is tonight is the government is not going to ban fireworks. They've said no to that. The SPCA are outraged. And New Zealand First has said that they will go through and make the ban happen. Has this changed the way you're going to vote? That's what I'm curious to know about. Always curious with voter behaviour. Marcus, I think there should be only one day a year for fireworks and in a cooler month like April or May. I don't think the problem is ever fires, though. I don't think it's been that fiery lately. And there's word that there's just been another meteorite shower or another meteor has come through. If you've seen that, tell us where. I'm all about that. 0800 80 1080 and 9292 to text. Yeah, Ben, it's Marcus. Good evening.
1: Yeah, g'day, Marcus. I was just hearing you talking about PowerShop. We've had some massive problems. They brought out a new app. I don't know. We probably changed it about a month ago. And, yeah, it's not the same. There's less power packs on offer. There's... it's just been a huge debacle. Like the when they changed us over, they switched us on to time of usage
2: this
1: charging,
2: call is
1: and they
2: being
1: didn't
2: recorded.
1: Tell anyone.
0: That's not me and recording the call.
1: No, I don't know what's happening here. So it was a time of use charging that they changed us on to, and didn't tell any of us. So we've all been getting like these massive power bills. Mine was double last month what it was this time last year, and I couldn't work out what was going on.

0: going on, and you try and ring them, they don't pick up. You email them, they take like 2 weeks to email back, and your people just can't work out this new app that they've got. It's not good.
1: Could you explain to me, Ben, because I've never heard of it, what is PowerShop?
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0: 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It's just not the same anymore.
2: Okay. So Ben, how did you find out about it, and what sort of people would use PowerShop? Is it like bargain hunters?
0: It's great if you want to pay like 3 months, 6 months in advance for your power and buy different power packs over throughout the year. And then, when it comes to, say, winter time, you don't have so much to pay. So it's really great for that, because you can buy different power packs for different months. I've been with them for about 5 years. But if you don't want to do that, you can just get a regular bill at the end of the month. But they're all for, if you pay it in advance, you get a discount. And okay, that's what we're all about. Because sometimes we could save like 15% off our power by pre-buying it.
1: But it sounds like the wheels have come off.
0: Oh, they absolutely have. The savings aren't there anymore. It's gone to the same price as a regular power company now. So, yeah, I don't know what's going on, but you just can't get through to them, Marcus, and that's the problem. They just don't reply to emails anymore.
1: I'll see if I can find out more. Thanks so much for your call, 21 past 9.
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1: There are reports coming over of the meteor today. Someone said meteor shower over Stratford. Said we'll be in celebration for local golden girl Zoe Hobbs. Wow, yes, you'd rename Stratford, wouldn't you? That's sensational. Saw meteor 3 seconds heading northeast, vaporised in Inglewood.
2: We are talking

0: fireworks and power shop. Anyone else got any experiences of power shop? Let me know. It's something I know nothing about. Also talking about, do we go Zoe Hobbs for the Halberg? But get in touch. And also fireworks. So a lot of passion about the fireworks. A lot of people wanted to get it banned. And it appears as though it's not going to happen. The government said they're not going to do that. And look, I think I certainly don't think New Zealand would say that they're going. Labor would say that they're going to ban it because there would be no more votes in it. I don't think it's one of those issues that people vote on. People vote on money. They vote on if they're going to get a tax discount or whatever. By the way, I'm just seeing that the Kiwi has just lifted. Georgia Theron, and she looks ecstatic. So I'll bring you the results and where she is at this stage. I've got the live results up. Looks very, very competent. She's in bronze position at the moment. And this is just the snatch. The clean and jerk still to come, I believe. Yeah, so that's the situation. It's a bit complicated for me to read the live thing, but yeah. Anyway, 0800 80 25 past 9. That's what we are talking about. Fireworks. One of the Welsh lifts was ruled no good. 0800 80 10. We'll keep you up to date with news around the world too. But yeah, fireworks and power shop and Trentham Racing. Also talking about that, the closing of Trentham. Yeah, it's going to be a long and difficult end of the racing industry, isn't it? Because there's just going to be more and more reviews and more closures and something like that. It's a shame to me that racing can't get itself sorted in such a way that it becomes sustainable. I'm reading a lot of articles in the United States about the racing industry there. And what they do say is they say every time there's quotes of the number of jobs involved with the racing industry, they're almost always exaggerated, so it's probably worth bearing in mind. Mark, it would be awesome to see fireworks banned, mainly because Dropkick Kiwi seem to think it's okay to light fireworks for days and weeks and months after the main day. It annoys animals, but annoys people as well, listening to them at all ungodly hours in the night and early morning. The quicker they are gone, the better. So there we go, 0800 80 10, 26 minutes past 9 o'clock. There's something else you want to mention tonight too. It'd be nice to hear from you. The banning of fireworks. And are there any votes in it, do you reckon? Because clearly National has realised there's none at all. And just like that, giving it the flick. Too, I did love reading today about, I don't know if anyone else read about Clicky Ponting. The English cricketer that was clicking his fingers to make the umpire, when the ball was going past the batter, to make the umpire think there was an edge. Well, he'll be vilified. Paul, it's Marcus. Good evening.
1: How are you, man?
0: Yeah, good, Paul. Yourself?
1: How's Commonwealth Games going for you, bro?
0: Oh, look, I thought it was a bit of a yawn for me until Zoe Hobbs got the gold.
1: Yeah, well, depending on the sport, but I think it's really seeing, Scotland from Australia, they've toned it down a bit, but man, it's been enjoyable.
0: Are you into it?
1: Well, I think it's good. It's gone back to basics, which I think what they should probably do with a few of the other sports.
0: Yeah,
1: and I'm rapt too because they're doing it with NPC. We finally get to see it on free to air, so more people will get interested.
0: Brilliant. That's what we want.
1: The big thing I want to talk to you about, man, is fireworks.
0: Yeah.
1: Okay, I'm currently up in Whangarei, but my home's Napier. And I have for years, in the 14 years I've lived in Napier, one of the biggest things impressed me when I first got there was on Guy Fawkes night. Everyone lit up Marine Parade with their fires of all the driftwood. It was still coming in. And bonfires and that. But there were finally fireworks out to the water. No one was in danger.
0: Great idea.
1: You know, it was wonderful. And it's been allowed

0: happened there. And then we just had Matariki.
1: That sounded brilliant. They got all that. That sounds brilliant, Matariki. They had fires the whole way up, like the forestry dropped off logs.
0: It was fantastic. And I've experienced some Martin and Hawke's Bay. And I'll tell you what, I've been in other places in New Zealand. You know, I'm right now up here in Whangarei, and it's like, yeah, I'm missing home. But it's like you don't get that anywhere in the world. But I understand the concerns with fireworks because I love animals, you know, and it's hard. But I also enjoy the celebration, but I do think celebrating Guy Fawkes is an absolute tragedy. So why don't we ban Kill Guy Fawkes? November the 5th, that's a good day, but some guy tries and blows up Parliament, that's not our problem. Why celebrate it? But we now have a new year, and we've discovered recently, what is it, 6 years with Matariki? Why not make that our day of fireworks? But yes, have a control.
1: Nice to talk. Thanks so much, Paul. 0800 80 1080 9292 to text. Be good to hear from. I think the Samoans doing very well in the weightlifting. I'll tell you more. That's on at the moment. But get in touch, as I say. And looking forward to your calls. 9:30, Tony, headlines, please.
2: Thanks, Marcus. The government is promising it has learned lessons from COVID to apply to future pandemics. It's issued its formal response to the Royal Commission of Inquiry. And the government is looking to buy one-way military strike drones as a lower-cost alternative to missiles. They've changed the face of the Russia-Ukraine war. Paying for shopping or food with our face or hand could quickly become our new reality. FPOS is slowly rolling out Verifone's new biometric capable payment terminals from this week. Looking at some sport on tonight in basketball, the Southern Sharks are through to their NBL semi-final. They've won their elimination final against the Tauranga Whai by 96-81. And in Commonwealth Games news, Kiwi weightlifter Georgia Teron is at the head of the field as they go through the snatch discipline in the 77kg division. She's lifted 95, 98 and 100 kgs, the bar up to 102 kgs now. Teron was in third when I last looked, but she's certainly in with a medal chance. More on those stories at 10. We'll log on to nzherald.co.nz.
1: Thanks so much for that, Tony. 29 to 10. I think in the weightlifting, Sandy Stowers from Samoa, she's just got a game record with 107, I think, kilograms. So I'll keep you posted on that. That's the snatch. Then you've got the clean and jerk. We're talking Power Shop and fireworks and Trentham. Look, stoked this summer. I'm having an energy bar now. Marcus, we're with Power Shop. It used to be great. Very user-friendly. We provide usage data on the main screen. The packs would provide great discounts. Our power has jumped up a lot since we've gone to the new app. We've been wondering why. Interested to hear what the story is I thought it was just us. So if anyone's got any experience with Power Shop, there's a real thirst for people to know about other people's experiences because people have really struggled with how much these has gone up. I can't see any articles about it. If anyone knows anything about Power Shop, it's not something I know anything about. Also talking about fireworks. So there's a bit of articles about Power Shop from April. And it seems like some of the bills might be estimates, but yeah, as I say, I've got no idea how it works. So I wouldn't mind hearing from you about that one. And there's been some new meteor activity tonight. If you've got any more information, text that through if you can. And the update for fireworks is that everyone said they wanted to be banned. There was three petitions, 100,000 signatures. Went to select committee. They said it should be banned. And then the government has said, no, we're not going to do it. Marcus, I wouldn't be surprised if Winston stops the sale of Trentham Racecourse before the election. I think it was just one of these reviews. They've always got Aussies coming over for reviews to say, close this, close that. I mean, good on them, but, you know, I think that it comes down to kind of committees and politics. 27 to 10.
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0: the Jesus Christ Superstar. 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
5: So I guess the question I'm asking you is your reaction to the news that National will not ban fireworks despite there being three petitions and 100,000 people having signed those petitions. Is it something you feel disappointed about? Winston Peters has now said that he is going to do what he can to ban it, but you know. Winston Peters does what Winston Peters can to get into government. I think what he says and what he's going to do is, well, watch the space. But get in touch. Also talking about Power Shop and Zoe Hobbs. I feel Zoe Hobbs' medal is our greatest ever Commonwealth medal because it's in such a tough discipline. I mean, sprinting at the Comm Games is always, it's always up there. You got those Caribbean countries, you got the fast nations. It's a really valuable medal. We got Brianna Stevenson and Maddie Wilson in the heptathlon currently. It's a long jump there. That's what they've switched to. We're kind of missing out on the high jump a bit. Marcus, we should continue to celebrate the 5th of November. The fouling of the gunpowder plot is the biggest historic event in the history of the British Empire. And, of course, the outcome of the history of the Commonwealth. It's from Brian. Yeah, I am. Every time I discuss fireworks, I would say that people are slightly I think there's a misconception that they are celebrating. We're not celebrating the attempt. We're celebrating the we are celebrating the failure of the attempt, if I need to say that. A texter said, why would you want to ban fireworks? We have always had fireworks. You could just have public displays if you want. I've always thought the public displays were terrible. But, you know, I like fireworks, but I would not be surprised if they ban them. I wouldn't be opposed to them banning them. But they've decided not to do that. So, yeah, I think it's a surprise. I think everyone is surprised. And there's not much you can do about it now, apart from vote New Zealand First and hope like heck that they are going to do that. But it doesn't seem as though that's going to be the answer. Need your calls tonight, people. 0800 80 1080. Also talking Power Shop. Anything else you've got? What do you got, people? What are you on? Let's be hearing from you tonight. The meteors. You might have a royal wedding story. Do you remember what you were doing for the royal wedding in 1981? It was huge. I feel it was on the evening in New Zealand. I feel it was in colour. And I imagine it was probably the most viewed TV event of the year. Of course, the marriage didn't last. And of course, sadly, nor did Diana.

0: But yeah, it was 45 years ago. You will have stories about that. And I'd be curious. Oh, and good news for Aucklanders. There's going to be a decade of disruption as they try and repair the Auckland Harbour Bridge. Oh boy. 20 away from 10 here till midnight.
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0: It's hard to know how many stoppages there will be on the Auckland Harbour Bridge, but that's apparently what's going to happen. It needs major repairs, and they're going to happen over 10 years. It says the exact timing of these closures is planned using a combination of traffic data and consultation. So I imagine most of it's going to be at night. They were supposed to announce what the new harbour crossing was going to be. I've heard nout on that. It was supposed to be weeks ago, but there's nothing. So, yeah, we live and we wait with that one. Much discussion about tunnels versus bridges versus where they should go, and then nothing. Ban private use fireworks, keep public displays. Timaru has a great display New Year's Eve. Someone wants to know if Zoe does the 200 metres. I would imagine so, but I don't know the answer to that. Someone said I was under the impression that Trentham Racecourse is already sold with houses already planned. Richard. Marcus, been with Power Shop for 10 years, used to love them. I've also noted that the cost has gone up this year. Had solar put in, waited 3 weeks for them to issue an order for an export meter and have waited over a month for them to give me a new meter reading, 5 different phone calls, each customer service reps all saying they'll get it sorted, no replies to emails, wheels falling off well and truly. So it seems like it's a company that's struggling. That is Power Shop. That's what's happening at 17 away from 10 if you want to be on air. My name is Marcus. Good evening. We are following the weightlifting as we speak. That is currently on. There is a Kiwi lifting. And I've got the live blog. They're still on the snatch. It seems as though Stowers of Samoa is leading on 107 with a games record. The Canadian is second with 102. And the Kiwi is third with 100 kegs. The clean and jerk is to come. In fact, I think that might have just started. So that's the situation there. But all the lines are

Free Thought is talking. I would love to hear from you. There might be something different you've got. Brilliant. Get in touch. Anything goes here to the end, the bitter end. 0800 80 1080 and 9292. I'll try to keep you updated with news around the world tonight. Also, I know I always say that, but yeah, I'll do what I can. Terrible situation in Japan with that quake. Haven't quite worked out why that building exploded. Death toll has risen to 13. I don't know how many people are trapped in that building. In fact, it says 3 people are still missing in the shopping centre. Yeah, they're calling it the subsequent explosion, but no word what or why that was, which has kind of got me a bit curious. Anyway, be in touch if you want to. Also, your memories from the wedding from 1981. It was on this day, Charles and Diana. I think people probably had parties, did they? Did you have a party for it? Imagine that's what people did. It was a TV event of the decade. I think there were two TV events of the 80s. One was the wedding of Charles and Diana. And the other was the Dallas episode about who shot JR. I don't even know who shot him in the end, actually, but I'll tell you what, who shot JR was a conversation that, No word what the answer is to that one. Oh, by the way, Zoe's not in the 200 metres. The Hyundai was the only one she was competing in. So there you go. We've got the heptathlon going on at the moment. Maddie is 8th, Brianna is 10th. Long jump is the 6th event. And just giving you the news, there has been

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5: 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Aucklanders wake to freezing temperatures as several suburbs record -1. 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
6: 12 to 10 people following the weightlifting tonight. That is at the Com Games at Glasgow. Looks like the New Zealander is in third place. So go and watch that if you want. That's the situation there. And Line 3, if you want to talk, I would love to hear from you. Fireworks. 100,000 people signed petitions to ban fireworks, which is a fair, I mean, that's as big as petitions get, really, in this country. Well, I think petitions in some ways were a thing of the past because now everyone signs online petitions, which I don't think quite the same. I think for a parliamentary one, you need to actually sign bits of paper. But three different petitions, 100,000 signatures. Select committee said you were going to ban them, and our National said it's not going to happen. So I guess the question about that is, are you upset about that? Does that mean you won't vote for National because of it? Because I would think something like fireworks is probably not something that people are going to base their votes on. But now Winston Peters has said that he will, well, he's actually for the last year or so, he's said that he is strong on this. But I'll tell you what, Winston Peters has got the ability to lead the news, hasn't he, with what he says? Nothing from Seymour. He's just manages to Peters manages to pick the topics that people kind of want to really kick off about. So yes, he's a Kenyan person. She's fallen over again. Not very good at all. Oh well. Marcus, good evening. The explosion of the Japanese quake was caused by a gas explosion. I haven't read that, and I can't see any information about that. Marcus, the other must-watch from the 80s was a Football World Cup. Thank you. I would have thought they would sell Maidstone Sports Park and transfer the sports to the inner area of Trentham Racecourse. That would suit both situations, as they would have a railway station at both places. Maidstone Park could be turned into townhouses. There's a situation with Trentham. Marcus, the wedding, we only had two channels back then as well, didn't we? 1985? No, 1981. Yeah, I think it would be two channels. And someone said they wouldn't expect anything less from Chris Luxon. But they would have worked out that there's no votes in banning fireworks. That's what would have happened. So, yeah, get in touch. Marcus or 12, it's 9 away from 10 if you want to be a part of the show. And Zoe Hobbs for the ultimate Halberg, what about that run? Would you put that ahead of Ryan Fox winning one of the majors? Because, of course, someone else has won a major in New Zealand, but no one's won a 100-metre sprint. Someone, I think, got silver in the 100-yard sprint.

which is also a great achievement, by the way. But need your calls tonight. It'd be lovely to hear from you if you want to make the effort. There's something else you want to mention. Oh, someone said Seymour is concentrating on the important stuff while Winnie mucks around like a child. You might want to tell me what the important stuff is. And the other topic is PowerShop, which seems to be an app where you prepay power. But the prices are through the roof. I would say I think probably the prices for power are through the roof everywhere. It might just be more noticeable on their PowerShop app because of the way it's all packaged together. But I don't know any more information about that. 8 away from 10. Oh, there we go. Marcus, the explosion in Japan. It was on the news tonight, caused by gas. And I don't think I really knew much about reticulated gas in Japan. Now, let me think what else I can tell you, people. 0800 80 1080. Come on, what do you got? There's some different topic you want to kickstart. You are more than welcome. Anything but shopping loyalty cards from New World. I could avoid that. United Kingdom, 43 days, no rain. 35 degrees Celsius heat wave, severe wildfire warning. Tinderbox, Britain. It's the East Midlands where that is. So looking very, very serious there. As kind of Europe burns, or continental Europe, looks like England's about to too. So there you go. Oh, Power Shop owned by Meridian, according to a texter. 6 away from 10 if you want to be a part of it, 0800 80 1080. And something else I can tell you, as far as the weightlifting goes, I'm following this. Suggest you do the same. They're on to the clean and jerk now. The Scottish woman's gone 111 on her third attempt. It's kind of complicated to follow because they sort of come in at different times. You start lower, then you go big. The Kenyan failed at 108. And the Northern Ireland woman's failed 100 times at 106. So there's 8 people in it. It's your 2 totals that are added together. So there we go. And interesting about the fireworks that, the first hour there were some people concerned about it, but yeah, I'm just curious to know what you've got to say about that. Oh. Marcus, in Hawera, did just happen to be looking out the window as the meteor shot past. Cool, fiery tale. This happened about half an hour ago. It seems to be very much focused in Taranaki. And be in touch if you want to talk on air tonight. There's other topics you've got. What would they be tonight? Let me know. Hope it's good where you are. Hope it's not too cold. I suspect there'll be medals tonight as well. We've got 13 medals, 3 gold, 7 silver, 3 bronze. And tomorrow it's 100 days to the general election. That's what I can tell you. The Sharks are through to the semi-final of the basketball. They bet the Fire tonight. Come from behind victory. And this day in 1981 was the wedding of Prince Charles and Lady Diana Spencer. With that very famous dress. They had sewers ready to make replicas around the world. And I think one went on view the next day in Auckland at Farmers. The story about the banning fireworks, I'll give you what that is. The government has decided not to ban the public sale of fireworks, outraging the SPCA and prompting one coalition partner to promise that that will change after the election. Parliamentary's Petitions Committee recommended a ban after considering 3 petitions with nearly 100,000 signatures between them. The committee's report acknowledged that this was in April.

0: acknowledged that while fireworks were an important part of family and community celebrations, they also caused significant harm. Our assessment is that public sentiment is shifting. We consider that present generations have more information about and therefore take more seriously the effects of fireworks on animal welfare than previous generations may have done. A ban was supported by Fire and Emergency New Zealand, the Royal New Zealand Society for the Protection of Cruelty to Animals, the New Zealand Veterinary Association, and Veterinarians for Animal Welfare Aotearoa. The government have decided it will not progress with a recommended ban and will instead manage fireworks with the current regulatory settings. While a ban would more directly address these risks, it would also remove access to a long-standing and widely used lawful activity. The government considers that retaining the status quo remains a proportionate response, balancing the need to manage harm with the importance of maintaining individual choice.
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8: It's 10 o'clock. I'm Tony Doe. The government is promising it has learned lessons from COVID to apply to future pandemics. It's issued its formal response to the Royal Commission of Inquiry, accepting all recommendations in some form. It includes a promise to make information about key decisions publicly available within 5 working days and calls for greater oversight on debt management. Prime Minister Luxon sees the economic impacts of the pandemic as key.
9: And the big takeout for us as a government was the economic management of the actual pandemic experience, which has caused so much pain and suffering.
8: The first cab off the rank to explore for oil and gas since the 2018 ban was reversed says its team has decades of experience. Australian company NZ Energy has been granted a 12-year permit to explore 546 square kilometres in the Taranaki Basin. Jacob Jones reports.
10: NZ Energy says it will follow health, safety and environmental requirements. NZ wants to help bolster our energy security, but says there's ultimately no guarantee of commercial development. It's promising to engage with regulators, iwi and the wider community.
8: The government has confirmed a botched IT project spent even more money than first thought. The Immigration New Zealand IT upgrade was cancelled last year after spending $33 million. Immigration Minister Erica Stanford says officials misled her and previous ministers. Now she's revealed she's found an additional $6 million was spent, which she had no idea about. She says she's disappointed but not surprised and warned more is to come.
11: There will definitely be more. We've already found more instances where I have been, I believe, deliberately misled.
8: The government is looking to buy one-way military strike drones as a lower-cost alternative to missiles. The human-operated machine

0: Ukraine's drop explosives on a target and have changed the face of the Russia-Ukraine war. They've also helped Iran counter US and Israeli forces. Lachlan Rennie reports.
1: The government's also now looking into unarmed long-range aerial drones for maritime surveillance. Defence Minister Chris Pink says they'll particularly look for Kiwi producers for the tech. He says there's no prosperity without security.
0: The private use of fireworks is here to stay, with the government confirming it won't progress a ban. Political reporter Ethan Griffiths has the story.
2: After numerous petitions with thousands of signatures, in May, a cross-party parliamentary select committee unanimously recommended a full ban on private sales of fireworks. The recommendation was supported by Fire and Emergency, as well as the SPCA. But the government says it won't introduce a ban, as it would remove access to a legal and widely used product.
0: Ex-David Seymour says people should be able to have their fun, but New Zealand First's Winston Peters says he'll continue to push for a ban. Paying for shopping or food with our face or hand could quickly become a new reality. IFPOS is slowly rolling out Verifone's new biometric-capable payment terminals from this week. Verifone claims it removes the need for a physical card, allowing age verification, identity checks and payments in a single interaction. Retail NZ CEO Carolyn Young thinks it could take a while to appear in every store, but she could be taken by surprise.
3: Technology these days, every time a new adaptation of something comes forward, it can rapidly expand quite quickly.
0: And that's Newstalk ZB's. In Newstalk ZB Sports, Commonwealth Games news, four-time New Zealand men's 100-metre sprint champion Tian Welton has been blown away by Zoe Hobbs, winning an unprecedented gold medal. Hobbs ran 10.93 in the women's 100-metre final in Glasgow, setting an Oceania record and a personal best in the process. After the race, she spoke about the doubters in her youth who told her not to compete in the blue-ribboned event, and Welton is over the moon for her.
4: I find it infinitely more inspirational than someone like Usain Bolt or any of these top guys. She was told that she shouldn't do the 100 because it's too hard, it's too deep. She should do another event because she'll never make it. Yeah, there she is anyway, winning a gold medal.
0: In the women's 77-kilogram weightlifting, Kiwi Georgia Theron is in with a medal chance as the lifters enter the snatch phase. In basketball, the Southern Sharks have secured a semi-final spot in the NBL, but they had to work hard for it. They trailed the Tauranga Whai by 53-42 at half-time, but powered home in the second half, winning 96-81. In rugby, outgoing Blues first five Stephen Perofeta believes the mass exodus from the club is natural. One of six senior Blues players from this year's team moving abroad, the 29-year-old will head to Japanese side Yokohama following the NPC season for Auckland. Perofeta says it was hard to overlook securing his family's financial future.
5: Getting to the age where it's becoming more and more important, so boys will have their different reasons, each their own around decisions leaving. I guess it was just a coincidence that it was all at the same time and there's a decent clear out.
0: And he's been named to make his long-awaited debut at 10 for Auckland in their opener against Canterbury in Christchurch on Saturday. Richie Mo'unga is on the bench for the Red and Blacks, having done the opposite and returned from Japan. That's news and sport to 10:05. Marcus Lush is next. Newstalk ZB weather now for Northland, Coromandel Peninsula and Bay of Plenty. Fine at first, cloudy with isolated showers developing in the evening. Auckland to Wellington, also the central high country. Cloudy periods and isolated showers from tomorrow afternoon, turning to rain about Taranaki, Horowhenua, Kapiti Coast and Wellington late tomorrow evening. Gisborne to Wairarapa, you'll have fine conditions. Nelson and Marlborough, cloud increases tomorrow, with showers about Nelson and the Sounds turning to rain at night. Buller and Grey, showers become heavy, possibly thundery from late tomorrow afternoon. Westland and Fiordland showers turn to rain in the morning, possibly heavy and thundery. Canterbury, Otago and Southland, cloudy periods for you. Expect some isolated showers to develop about inland Southland and Otago as the day progresses. Chatham Islands, cloudy periods, chance of a shower in the mix tomorrow as well. I'm Tony Doe, that is Newstalk ZB News, Sport and Weather to 10:06.
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0: Greetings, welcome, Heddle 12. Following the weightlifting, the women's 77 kilo, although I think the great story of this is I see the Samoan woman, she's like a world record holder, so I think that she'd probably get the gold. She's looking extraordinary. So I think New Zealand will be lucky to hang on for the bronze, but I'll keep you updated with that one. The number is 0800 80 1080. Talking fireworks and power shop. And by the way, power prices, very complicated with estimations and stuff like that. Gosh, that's a minefield. Barry, it's Marcus. Good evening. Richard, it's Marcus. Good evening.
1: Yes. Talking to me?
0: Yep, Richard, welcome.
1: Yep. G'day, how are you?
0: You're good, thank you.
1: All cool. Look, at the fireworks thing, I don't think that's really that big a deal. One day a year, effectively. I mean, that's what they should do, is say, okay, no fireworks after that day, and before that day, ban it from then. And then you've only got one day when people have to worry about their animals. I mean, I'm a animal person. I've got cats and had, partner with dogs and all that sort of stuff, and I think like we're pretty much too PC nowadays, and there's nobody allowed to have any real fun. So I enjoyed it as a kid, and I wanted my kids to enjoy it as children. And I understand there's an issue around the fire thing, but as I said, no fireworks any other day of the year.
0: I guess it comes down to how do you police it, though, because it seems as though that's what people get really brassed off when people stockpile them and let them off New Year's Day or Diwali or whenever. And, they're going to let them off. It's going to be an impossible thing to police, isn't it?
1: It's difficult to police, I agree. But the point is, as I said, the fun police are all out there doing their thing. They'll all boom and complain anyway, and then you'll have reports coming in. And it's a waste of police's time, to be honest, and resource, especially when there are far worse things going on out there. And I think that's the same for a lot of the speeding ticket things going on at the moment with the new cameras and everything. But, I'm just saying, well, look, some people could have some fun at some stage, and that's one of those things that's been a bit iconic. I know it's not really the English Parliament here, but we're based upon those principles, and it's become more of a fun thing rather than a demonstration of angst against the man, you know?
0: To me, the historical precedents are relevant. For me, it's the fact that it's probably one of the great New Zealand cultural events that's not based on religion, Christmas or Easter. It's people love it.
1: But I agree with you with the historical thing, but a lot of people still bring that up. Not our parliament, nothing to do with us.
0: But people are boring. They say, why should we celebrate a guy that tried to blow? I mean, people are deliberately ignorant about that. It drives me crazy, and they keep calling him Guy Fawkes, not Guy Fawkes, which I kind of slightly frustrates me. Anyway.
1: Yeah. No, good on
0: you. Yeah, nice to hear from you, Richard. Thanks for that. Laurie, Marcus, welcome.
2: Hi, Marcus. Yeah, the interview with Zoe this morning, she was that generous in her praise of her physiotherapist. She reckoned she'd sort of hit the sweet spot in the last couple of days and working on her glutes. And she reckoned sort of helped to release the next 2% that was really needed.
0: What, through massage and manipulation?
2: Yeah, well, I think she obviously has a lot of physio, but she reckon in the last session she's been having in preparation that the physio had really got to the stage where she's able to get to her glutes and sort of released, so she could release the power that was ready to explode. Yeah, because it.
0: I don't understand athletics, because how could you, because you must be training to do your best at all time, but you can just at one event, you can really turn it on. I mean, it's amazing, isn't it?
2: Yeah, well, she was known for, explosive starts, but sort of, and she was had been really expecting, some of the competitors she knew to sort of get past her at the end. But this particular race, she felt that, they were...

0: She had it there. The old glutes were already working, and she just powered on through. So it's quite a breakthrough in a way, and she seems to think that there's still a bit more to be gained.
1: So, I heard her say, on one interview, I heard her say that she, you know, her starts her thing, she's not really good at a dip finish, and I'm thinking, well, why not? She's only got one thing to practice, you know. It's only a 10-second race. If I was a champion 100, I'd be practicing the start and the finish.
0: Yeah, well, the dip, I suppose she's just wanting to be close enough to be ready to be able to dip, I suppose. That would be the issue. You know, if the competitors, you know, if you know they come up level or have just got in front of you. But, yeah, no, it was really spectacular, that. It was. Just touching on the fireworks, I mean, the boat's gone out, you know, with these people saying it was going to be 1 or 2 days a year. I mean, around Palmy, hell, it was, whether it's Chinese New Year or Diwali or anything, you know, the fireworks are going off.
1: Yeah, yeah. We've become more multicultural, and what do we do about those cultures that want to see? And it's fantastic that, I mean, everyone wants to go to the Lantern Festival or Diwali, and they should be allowed some explosives as well, shouldn't they?
0: Yeah. I mean, I live pretty close to the, what used to be the old showgrounds, or where they have the Speedway in Palmy, which is in the middle of town. And they have multiple, you know, displays there, you know, of, you know, big rockets, very well done stuff too. Right in the middle of town. And it's, you know, not just, four or five shows a year, possibly, you know, late on Saturday night. But, it's great stuff. But, I guess, you know, you would like people to restrain, you know, around areas where horses are in particular, I suppose. It's sort of, urban-wise, you know, they'll never stop it now. It's just, even Winston.
1: Winston. I mean, Winston, I mean, I can't believe Winston. He makes out his whole life he's this great outsider. When he's going to get into Parliament, he's going to do it. When he gets into government, he's going to do all the stuff. He's just about been in government the whole time since 1970.
0: Yeah.
1: We've got a gold card.
0: But the irony in particular relating to Diwali is, you know, is to do with some of their recent comments. It's probably...
1: Yeah. Do you think Zoe's kind of set the com games alive for New Zealand? It seems as though she has, hasn't it?
0: She really has, just blasted it through, I mean, the swimmer, you know, he was pretty spectacular. Some of his races too, were, you know, he was coming from behind. That was pretty good. But you know, there's not, you can't beat the track. You know, that, and say the 100 meters. It's sort of, that's the champagne event, really, isn't it?
1: Nice to talk, Laurie. Thanks so much for that. 0800 80 1080. She's the story of the games this summer on weightlifter. She's unbelievable. Sain, I don't know if it's pronounced after the river or Saini Stowers, S-E-I-N-E. I think a member of her family's already got gold. Her older sister, Faya Gainga Stowers, won a Com Games gold in 2018. So, yes, 7 of 8 children. They're a weightlifting family. She's a machine. So the Kiwi's been put into 4th in the weightlifting. Good evening, good evening, Nairi.
2: Children. They're a weightlifting family.
1: Oh, Nairi.
2: She's a machine. So the Kiwi's been put into 4th in the weightlifting. Good evening, Nairi. Children. They're a weightlifting.
3: Oh, hello. Good evening. Good evening.
1: How'd that go with the radio, Nairi? Yeah, good. Oh, good. I'm here too, Nairi.
3: Oh, hold on. I can't hear you. Hold on, sir. yes, hi.
1: Hi, Nairi. It's Marcus. Good evening.
3: Hi. Thank you.
1: You're welcome.
3: I'm here now.
1: Yeah, I'm here too. I was always here.
3: Is that you, then? Is that the secretary or Marcus I'm speaking to?
1: That's right.
3: Marcus?
1: Yep.
3: Hi. I'm calling from Alistair. I just want to touch on a few
1: things. Nairi, where are you calling from?
3: Alistair, Lower Hutt, North Island, New Zealand.
1: Okay.
3: Yeah, and anyway, I listen to the talk back quite often, but the reason I'm calling is because I like listening to all the announcers, but what I like about you is I relate to the topics in your

0: was such a good announcer that I know and I can tell that you've got all your fabulous callers. Now, I haven't spoken to you for a long time. I normally speak with the other announcers, but number one, I'd like to say thank you for your part in this hour of the night. And I do know a little bit of history about you watching the news, etc., growing up and following things. Now, and I would also like to apologise to TZB some time ago when I had made a call, which I felt passionately strong about music in New Zealand, and I swore a few times on the radio, so I had to apologise.
1: What word, Nairi?
0: I just said F this, F that.
1: Oh, yeah.
0: So I was in a bad place. So, and also, Marcus, now I need to verify somewhere. You're Marcus Lush. Are you Kate, what's her name, Kate Hawksby's husband?
1: Not to my knowledge.
0: Oh, Marcus Lush. Oh, sorry about that.
1: No, Kate Hawksby's married to Mike Hosking.
0: Oh, sorry, Marcus. Anyway, Marcus, I just, when I rang you, I announced the other guy.
1: No, I'm going to ask the questions now.
0: Go ahead.
1: Are you from Allistown?
0: Yes, okay, I live in
1: copy
0: Allistown.
1: That. I've never spoken to anyone from Allistown. Nairi, when you rang the radio tonight, right?
0: Yes.
1: What was the major point you wanted to make?
0: Well, to be honest, I wanted to talk about the suffer, and I was calling you from my new one NZ, and then the person said talking about fireworks.
1: Copy. What did you want to say about your phone?
0: Well, I purchased this phone from the warehouse in Petone last night, got it home, and had $20 credit. The plan went good, and then I got another plan for $10, which I didn't listen properly. It was overseas, all this type of stuff. So I rang back, and I've been listening to you earlier. It took me about over 2 hours, but I still had no joy with them. But I'm not a racist or anything, but I was told.
1: I can't do it. I don't think that's going to end up well for me, that call. Sain Stowers, she seems to have got the gold medal. She's got a games record. The English woman, she appears to be in tears. I'm not quite sure if it's that or she's waiting for another jump and trying to get her focused. Georgia Theron, the Kiwi, is fourth. Laura Hughes is in third place. I never even knew Allistown was a place. Who's that named after? Anyway, so I've got the live results of the weightlifting on now. Yeah, she looks inconsolable. Well, that might be the Welsh woman. So I think it's now all over. Yes, the Samoan woman, Sain Stowers, has got the gold. English woman, Isabella Brown, has got the silver. And the Welsh woman, Laura Hughes, has got the bronze medal. So huge scenes of emotion with the people with the Samoan supporters, but her elder sister has got gold at the Commonwealth Games in 2018. Now, where were they? God only knows. Were they in India? Good event. Had me right through it. Anyway, good on Nairi. It's all about fireworks. Marcus, Guy Fawkes, fireworks is a polluting, wasteful and dangerous BS tradition, should be replaced with laser light and drone light displays. If it was only one day, maybe, but we live on the edge of a park within 8 km of the Auckland CBD. We get driven crazy by people who think letting star cluster bombs about the time I go to sleep is okay. And the boy racers who use skyrockets as weapons are next level terrorists. Ban them, except for public displays. Allistown. Wow. That's on my list of places to go. 21 past 10. Oh, did it fire? Let's go again.
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6: 23 past 10. I've just seen the Kiwi woman that came fourth get interviewed. She said the weightlifter, she seemed ecstatically happy. Very gracious in defeat. I was watching that. I thought there must have been something wrong. She must have got third drawn, but no, she's just a very happy seeming person. I'm reading about Alicetown in Lower Hutt, which I've never heard about. Goodness. Fancy Nairi from Alicetown. Named after the mayor's wife. In fact, named after the mayor's daughter who married Professor George William von Zedlitz. Dave Marcus, welcome. Good evening.
7: Living next door to Alice.
6: Alice. Who the heck, what's a good song, that, isn't it? Who the heck is Alice? 29 years.
7: And sometimes something goes with that that, of course, I won't repeat. Now, you seem to be coming around to the Commonwealth Games, Marcus, and I'm pleased
6: that's
7: to
6: me,
7: hear
6: that's me, though, isn't it? I mean, you just get a magic moment. Swimming bores me stupid. I'm not into I love fair weather, love it to pieces, but swimming, I'm just not into.
7: No, I like the track and field. I like the anything throwing or the discus or the javelin or... shot put, and I quite enjoy the bowls, I must admit. And I can see myself in years to come, either indoor or outdoor, having a crack at it. But I'm pleased that you are coming around to my way of thinking, because I think it's good for us as a country, because I don't want to see us decline into an isolated banana republic where we're no to everything and down on everything. And I'd like to see the athletes assimilating. It's good for us on the world stage when we do get the Olympic Games. And I think it could do the country, well, perhaps not financially, but it could do the country a lot of good if it were to come here.
6: Dave, not the Comm Games, really?
7: I don't know, mate. I think
6: I just think it was so good in 74 we couldn't replicate that. You would have been there, wouldn't you?
7: Yes, I remember watching it on for the first time on colour TV on a Philips K9. How about that? Yes, and I used to, I know, the, I learned to swim at QE2 in 1976, don't you know? Goodness me. Now,
6: Do you remember when Christchurch had a roller coaster?
7: I do, and it had two roller coasters. It has also had a swinging pirate ship, and it had a mini golf, and it had a dog track and a running track. Inside there was a dog track, and I used to do cardio up and down those stairs. Inside by the dive well, and I used to sweat my box off, and I used to enjoy it.

0: I used to jump on bomb off the 10-metre platform into the dive well. Now, getting back to what I was actually thinking about and back on track here, I was trying to get a point across also that not everything should be run as a business. In other words, some things are worth more. And I'm getting back also, liken it to the school camps, so that worth more than money, and that is getting that outdoor experience and bonfire night. Now, bonfire night for me was always special. I used to look forward to it. November, of course, November is my birthday as well, but looking forward to setting them off. And I'm an animal lover, and I don't like upsetting animals at all, but if we could just keep it to that one small period, maybe 3 or 4 days, and say, that's it, you've had your fun, enough for the year. Maybe Diwali, I don't know, but you get my drift.
1: Yeah, I do. And it was. I mean, I do get your drift, but what happens, Guy Fawkes comes around, it's the 5th of November, and it's a wet Monday. People, oh, well, I think we'll save them for Saturday and we'll get a keg, you know, because you don't want them on a wet Monday. So that you kind of got to have them for 6 or 7 days because you don't want the kids up late on a school night, you know. So, yeah, it's got to be slightly flexible.
0: Yes, but I'm thinking more so along the lines of the animals. At least you can prepare the animals, put on some soothing music, close the windows, draw the curtains because you're aware that there's going to be some loud bangs and flashes on those particular nights, and prepare them for it. And, you know, keep it away from horses and paddocks, et cetera, and just be responsible, for goodness sake. But no, I don't want to see it come to an end, of course, at all, because I used to enjoy it, and maybe keep it as a bonfire, you know, or along those lines. But anyway, I'm pleased you're coming around to the Commonwealth Games, and long may it continue.
1: They just need some fireworks, Dave. That's what they need.
0: Yeah.
1: By the way, thank you, Dave. Thank you very much. A very good text. Marcus, the Kiwi woman or the Kiwi girl wasn't gracious in defeat. She was ecstatic at lifting a personal best in the competition. She is terrific. I thought she was great. So, yeah, she's come fourth, but she's PB'd. I didn't realise that. She did CrossFit, then she got into weightlifting. But the Sammy Stowe is the Samoan, has won it, and she's, well, it's extraordinary. English and Welsh women are second and third. But yeah, that'll be an exciting day for Samoa. And there's the supporters there in the audience just played the anthem. I think it's probably the first time the Samoan anthem has been played at this Games. Although her older sister got a gold medal in 2018. Alas, not happy about the silly dolls they get, but that's just me. When your kids are into that sort of stuff now, you see a lot of the kids going to school with sort of soft toys on their school bags. For goodness sake. Here till 12, my name is Marcus. Good evening. 0800 80 1080. If you want to text, it's 9292. Anything else? Fireworks, Power Shop, the Harbour Bridge, Trentham, and the Royal Wedding. Goodness, 10:30, Tony, headlines, please.
2: Thanks, Marcus. The Herald Motu Research poll of polls is forecasting the Opportunity Party will get 5.3% of the vote, meaning it's likely to get seats in Parliament in November. Most polls score Opportunity at around 4.7%, but at least one has had it at 6%. Westpac's chief economist says fuel prices aren't the only reasons for rising prices. New Stats NZ data shows the cost of living for the average household rose 3.2% in the year to the June quarter. And Labour calls the government's response to the COVID inquiry a distraction. The coalition is promising to release information around major decisions within 5 working days in future, and has already proactively released advice from the COVID Vaccine Advisory Group. Going to Commonwealth Games news now, and I can tell you that Lewis Klebert was third in his 200 metres freestyle heat, so he's in the final with yet another medal chance for him. Sam Tanner has been in round one of the mile heats. He was third, and his 3:59.31 was his time. We're waiting for Geordie Beamish to run as well. And Georgia Theron lifted 223 kilograms total in the 77 kg weightlifting, but unfortunately that was only enough for fourth place, so she was pipped at the death in that one. We'll have more on those stories at 11, or check out nzherald.co.nz.
1: Good on you, Tony. Thank you for that. 29 to 11. My name is Marcus. Welcome. How are you all going, people? What's happening out there in the world? Give us a call if there's something that's important to you. 0800 80 1080. Text if you can too. Someone says, I was in Amsterdam for New Year's Eve some years ago and people were literally throwing firecrackers at each other.

on the street. I'm sure that goes on all over Asia, all over Europe, let alone Asia. We seem to beat ourselves up over such minor crap. Maybe that's the sign there's nothing to worry about if we're worrying about fireworks. Maybe it's a good thing. In the scheme of things, that's our biggest problem. Marcus, I'd be all for keeping fireworks if it was only for one day a year. But as you said to that guy, it would be impossible to police. About a month ago, people across the road let fireworks off for 10 minutes at 11:30 on a Tuesday night and woke our whole house. And I assume other neighbours up, which was a real pain in terms of work and school the next day. Andrew. Marcus, any update news about comets? We have had meteors tonight. Someone said, why does Luxon always speak as if he's on board an express train to nowhere? Not a trick question. Anyway. Get in touch, Marcus, till 12. Night after night after night. That's what they're going on about, Guy Fawkes. Night after. Maybe if we made them available the whole year, people just would get over it. It might be the lack of availability that's got people. That might be the psychology. Yes. Whew. Get in touch. You want to be a part of it. People 27 away from 11. And memories of, if anyone's got any extraordinary memories of Charles and Diana's wedding, it was today in 1981. I'm going to hazard a guess. I was going to say that I can't imagine anyone that watched it would not remember it. It was such a huge event. People were buying colour TVs for it. And people remembered the dress, the organza dress. They remembered Kiri Te Kanua and the hat that she wore. I can't even think about much else that was memorable. But that was, it seems like a long, long time ago now because it was. So 45 years ago. I would say probably it was the most, look, I don't know the figures, but would it be the most watched event at the time? I say it was a Ganser, it was actually taffeta. Value would be $35,000 in today's terms, that's American. Suitably dramatic, the dress, that's what they are saying. With a 25-foot long train. Now, I'm into trains, but not those sorts of trains. Anyway, get in touch. You want to talk? All the lines are free. It'd be nice to hear from you. First-time callers, second-time callers, third-time callers, anything else? What have you got? What else is troubling you tonight, people? I feel it's the calm before the storm with the election. I feel it's winter, fastly going into spring. But if any of these topics that I've mentioned, or if there's anything else you want to talk about, or if there's something else you want to bring to my attention. Yes. Oh. Marcus, I've just finished listening to the, this is interesting, I've just finished listening to the podcast from the other night. The reason that the All Blacks don't have their names on the back is due to the historic saying of borrowing the black jersey. I've never heard that. That's the reason they don't have their names. Love the show. So reading that, I guess the inference is, could someone back this up for me? That they say they're only borrowing the jersey, so therefore they can't have their name on it. Never heard that, but I quite like it. Makes sense to me. Is it a thing? Never heard that. So they're just caretakers. Oh, I can't. That sounds like spin to me. Oh, well, there'll be some sports people that might know that one way or the other.
0800 80 10.

0: 90. Marcus, Diana's dress was raw silk, not taffeta or organza. No, it wasn't. It was organza. Sorry, it was taffeta. And antique lace. There's a ton of information on Wikipedia. Of course there is. Do you know what the toy is given to the medal recipients? It represents Scotland's national animal. Be a lion or a dragon or something, is it? I don't like it. I think it's unprofessional to give soft animals, but I know they're always into it. I know at the Olympics they've started doing it. The official animal of Scotland is the unicorn. Of course, they're common. Could someone tell me about anything you want to talk about tonight? Be nice to hear from you. 2018 was the Gold Coast Commonwealth Games. Also, fireworks need to be banned. Our volunteer services don't need the stress. Stick to public displays. The best ones to see down south would be Balfour at Guy Fawkes and Tiano at New Year's. Every public display I've been to has been dismal. When you get volunteers doing them, they are not much good at all. And Alice Town's another potential topic for tonight. If you want to talk about that. But what if I ask Google about why are the names, why do All Black jerseys not have players' names, since you can't tell me? Do All Blacks jerseys not have players' names? Oh, yeah. No one's bigger than, but that's AI. Oh, well. 22 away from 11 here till midnight tonight. Welcome if you want to partake. Marcus till midnight. Is there anything else you want to mention? Good. And, oh, there's the replay. It's incredibly wet. I'm surprised I didn't call it off. I don't know why she's on the outside lane. I thought the quicker you qualified, you got the middle lanes. But certainly smoked it. Hey, now let me see what else I can tell you people too, by the way. Tim Beveridge from 12. And from tomorrow, it will be 100 days to the election. 3 months. Give or take a couple of days. 20 away from 11.
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0: TalkZB. 19 away from 11 o'clock. The Samoan and gold medalist just been interviewed on the TV. Extremely shy. Painfully shy. I felt for her and I felt for the interviewer. Anyway, was delightful. But yeah, not in her comfort zone there. Don't know how old. I think she seemed pretty young. Yeah, 18. Oh, flip. Imagine being a gold medalist weightlifter at 18. None of her family were there either. So I thought it must have been her older sister who was the former gold medalist, was the coach. But no, they said the family at home, there was a whole team out supporting her. Chris, it's Marcus. Good evening.
1: Yeah, g'day, mate. Just listening to your memory on Diana's wedding. So it was my second year in the Army. I was in the infantry and we were on an exercise over in Northern Territories, and we dug up on these hills and we were doing an exercise with the Australians and with the Gurkhas. And then suddenly we hear all this noise, what is it, 10 hours difference with the UK. And all the Gurkhas had been given the night off, they'd been given alcohol, and they were all listening to the radio of the wedding as it occurred, so we could hear it across the valley and what was going on while we were still playing soldiers, and they had a night off having a bit of party. So I'll always remember that.
0: Where were you, did you say?
1: In northern Queensland. So it was an exercise which happens quite regularly, where New Zealanders go over and exercise with the Australians, or it might be the Yanks or whatever. But there was a company of Gurkhas down. So that's around about 80-odd soldiers of each. And it was a pretty big exercise. And there's lots of exercise that occurs in Northern Territories and Queensland. So we were dug in, as in living in the ground, around these features. And they had a night off. And they had a bit of a party, and the alcohol was brought in.
0: You can't imagine being much good on the radio.
1: Well, just think about military, and just think about how good they are with HF and connections, etc.
0: Yeah, fair enough.
1: It wasn't your standard transistor, let's put it that way.
0: Okay.
1: So they had it clear going in, and I've done a couple of parades in front of Di when one in New Zealand and one in the UK, and she never talked to me, but she'd stop by and talk to people, and she seemed to be a very personable young lady. So it was really an honour to do things for her and in front of her.
0: Excuse my ignorance, Gurkhas, explain them again.
1: So the Gurkhas, they were part of the British Army. So much like the Indians back when, the Commonwealth and, the British Empire, et cetera, so the Gurkhas have, in those days, they were actually on the border in Hong Kong. So you remember the Hong Kong border changed over, yes. I think about 93 or 94, something like that. So as this was the early 80s, some of those Gurkhas came down to New Zealand for their bush experience, yep. in an operational environment. So that's kind of how that world goes around in those days. I'm not quite sure how much we do it these days, but it was certainly a lot of fun.
0: I'm sure I've driven through the South Island, at Tekapo, and they're always saying the Gurkhas are training there, but I've never quite understood where they fit into the picture, because they're Nepalese, are they?
1: Yes, they are. Yes, they are. And there's Gurkha battalions in the UK.
0: Yeah,
1: so they come in as young fellows and they go in and they've got both English and Nepalese officers, but traditionally the higher officers are English. And it's a whole different environment than getting to our normal military, I'll tell you. They, there's a lot of respect. I was stationed up in Singapore in the late 80s and we used to go up to Hong Kong, particularly sometime around the Hong Kong Sevens. They just happens to be on at that time. And we go up to the border and have meals with them and things like that. So they're really, really professional soldiers, that's for sure. And I wouldn't want to get on the wrong side of them, I can tell you that.
0: And you didn't?
1: No, not me. No, that's for sure.
0: Nice to talk, Chris. Thanks so much for that. Marcus, they have a hardback book celebrating the wedding of Charles and Diana. Lady Bird Publishing has photos and texts and the carriage used for the whole entourage. New Zealand Christmas at the Park, professional fireworks are epic. I remember farmers trading in Auckland City said they would work through the night to create the perfect replica of Diana's wedding dress, all set for display on the next day opening. I can remember how many hands on deck to create it, but it was a mammoth achievement for all involved in the recreation. There must be newspaper articles regarding it, let alone the stampede to be the first to view. Oh, it was a big deal. Everything, I remember seeing it there. But yes, they worked through the night. And that would almost be before VCRs. No, they would have had a VCR. They could have switched back and forward. Not that it brought any luck, but Diana's

0: was younger. Impressive, she made yummy caramel sauce on ice cream eaten with her 21st birthday flash silver cutlery. Diana's hair went flat. In those days, 80s hair was curled up. Funny memories, the best ice cream. 13 away from 11 o'clock, here on Midnight Tonight. My name is Marcus. Good evening, 0800 80 1080.
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0: Texas says, Marcus, I heard today that I think the cost of living crisis is over. Can anyone confirm? I think we're still in the midst of that. I think people are feeling that with their power prices. That's where it's really kicking in, it seems. Although data centres, they're not going to fix that. I read a number of articles today that what's happening with the data centres is that, I'll hold that thought, I'll tell you about that. It's 10 away from 11. Ted, this is Marcus. Good evening and welcome.
8: Hey Marcus, how are you? You're talking about the wedding dress.
0: Yes.
8: I organised it to be made at Farmers.
0: Oh, wow.
8: It was one of my football mates' wives that actually made it.
0: It was a big deal, wasn't it? Because I think I mean, that was quite the media event.
8: Yes, well, we she came in, we were in the in the Hobson Street store on television where we sat and watched it. We had some fabric people there that opened up their fabrics for her to go and select what she wanted. She went back to her showroom in Simon Street. She rang me at 4 o'clock in the morning and said, because we gave her a shop model to put it on, you know, to dress it on. She rang me at 4 o'clock in the morning and said, come on, pick it up, it's ready. And I think the fault was all the critics come in and they felt that the veil was 4 inches too short.
0: Wow. So were you with marketing with Farmers? Was that your role?
8: I worked for Farmers Trading Company.
0: And what role? In marketing?
8: I was a buyer at that
0: okay.
8: stage.
0: And, of course, all the fabric shops were across the road, weren't they? Is that right?
8: No. They were all in Federal Street.
0: Ah.
8: That's all their wholesale fabric shops, I mean.
0: So did she just draw it off the TV or did she video it or did she just manage
8: no,
0: to look?
8: No, well, we had no video. She just sat and watched it and made a couple of sketches. And we took her with a shop model back to her workroom. And as I say, at 4 o'clock she rang in the morning and

0: rang me and said, come and pick it up, it's ready.
1: That's extraordinary.
0: Amazing job she did. Very talented.
1: What happened to the dress?
0: I don't really know. Now, if that's funny you say that, but I don't really know. I think it was going to be on display. There was some wedding dress display in St. Matthew's at some stage, and they were trying to have it there, but I don't know whether they got it or not.
1: Did anyone get married in it?
0: No.
1: Okay. Thought I'd better ask. Lovely story, Ted. Thanks so much for that. Wow. Was quite the story at the time. 8 away from 11.
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1: Seems that Diana's wedding's the topic of the night. I got engaged in 1981 on the Monday they announced Charles and Diana's engagement. I wore my engagement ring to work that day. I had just turned 24. We got married on the 6th of the 3rd, 1982. Married now for 44 years. I felt that Diana's wedding dress was of that time and occasion. Like others, I still have the book commemorating the wedding. No, I did not copy her dress for my own wedding. Cheers, Chris. Thank you for that. Anyway, get in touch if you want to. My name is Marcus. Welcome. The wedding this day in 1981. And also fireworks. And also someone's texted me about the Gurkhas and the way they tied their shoelace, but I don't really understand it. They tie a knot so they could jump into the, yeah, someone might explain that to me. Marcus, the problem about today's fireworks is they no longer are the same variety as they were back in the mid-90s. They were suitable for families. Double Happy, Catherine Wheel, etc. Therefore, they were fun while not harming pets and livestock. So I think they're saying they're less valuable than they are now, less powerful than they are now. I don't know if that's quite the right story. I think the ones now are less powerful. But I will. Yeah, Murray, it's Marcus. Good evening.
8: Good evening, Marcus.
1: Hi, I've just got a minute before the news, Murray. Can you fit in what you want to say before then? Or do you want to wait till after?
8: No, the Gurkhas, the reason why they fell over their shoelaces.
1: Yes.
8: Or
9: do you want to wait till after? The
1: I might just put you. I might just get you sorted out before, just because you're with your phone and stuff. But thank you. I'll get you back on. So hold your horses, and and I'll get you on after the news. But the number is 0800 80 1080. Just to update you on the Commonwealth Games. in the 77.

0: in kilogram weightlifting, the Kiwi woman Theron came fourth, an extremely powerful victory from an 18-year-old Samoan. She got the gold, and extraordinary. I think that was a games record too. So at 18, unbelievable. Anyway, back after the news, fireworks, the Gurkhas, and Diana's wedding. Anything else, feel free to call me 0800 80 1080 with you through till 12 o'clock.
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7: Mike Hosking, Heather Duplessy-Allen, Matt Heath, Tyler Adams. 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
8: It's 11 o'clock. I'm Tony Doe. The Herald Motu Research poll of polls is forecasting the Opportunity Party will get 5.3% of the vote, meaning it's likely to get seats in Parliament in November. Most polls score Opportunity at around 4.7%, but at least one has had it at 6%. Leader Keilai Wong says she's conscious there's still a way to go until the election.
9: But all of the polls are trending in the right direction, so we're really encouraged by that.
8: A man is facing two murder charges and one of attempted murder after a man and a woman were found dead in a home on Auckland's North Shore. Police say they received reports a person had been stabbed at a property on Birkdale's Sion Place just before 8:30 last night. There they found the alleged offender, who was arrested, as well as a man with moderate injuries who's recovering in hospital. The two bodies were found at a home on Glenfield's Lingfield Street. The alleged offender and victims are believed to be well known to each other. The Green Party says investors in exploration for offshore oil will be left empty-handed. The government has granted Aussie operator NZ Energy a 12-year permit to drill across 546 square kilometres in the Taranaki Basin. Greens co-leader Chloe Swarbrick says government co-investment makes no economic sense. She also fears the climate change impacts.
10: Look, I don't even know where to start, to be honest with you. I guess first things first, the planet is on fire.
8: Westpac's chief economist says fuel prices aren't the only reasons for rising prices. New Stats NZ data shows the cost of living for the average household rose 3.2% in the year to the June quarter. It's the biggest jump in more than 4 years, with higher petrol prices accounting for almost a third of the annual increase. Kelly Eckold says there are general increases in other areas like electricity, which are less competitive and disproportionately affect lower income households. Labour calls the government's response to the COVID inquiry a distraction. The coalition is promising to release information around major decisions within 5 working days in future and has already proactively released advice from the COVID Vaccine Advisory Group. Health Minister Simeon Brown has committed to reviewing the Health Act so any future pandemic response protects health, the economy and human rights. Labor campaign chair Kieran McAnulty isn't impressed.
11: But look, they can try their games. They can do

0: They're like, we're just going to keep focusing on the cost of living.
1: Kiwis could soon be able to pay in stores using facial recognition or a hand scan, but it's unclear who'll front the costs. FPOS is launching Verifone's new biometric-capable payment terminals, one of the first markets globally. Verifone claims it could allow age verification, identity checks and payments in a single interaction without needing a card. Retail NZ CEO Carolyn Young says it's expensive technology, so they're looking at how it'll work.
2: The cafe owner or the retailer is going to be probably the one that's going to see the cost.
1: Winston Peters says he'll get a private fireworks ban over the line, although the government has ruled it out. A parliamentary select committee recommended a ban on private sales for the first time in May after considering various petitions. But the government has announced there'll be no law change. The New Zealand First leader says fireworks are a major animal welfare issue and he'll make his coalition partners change their minds.
3: When we get control of them, their hearts and minds will soon follow.
1: Newstalk ZB Sport now at the Commonwealth Games. Georgia Theron was in medal contention for much of the 77-kilogram weightlifting final, but ended up missing out, finishing fourth. In the pool, golden man Lewis Clairbert is in line for another medal, finishing third in his heat of the 200-metre freestyle to qualify for the finals. Jordy Beamish failed to start in his heat for the mile, but Sam Tanner was third in his heat to go through. And the men's 3x3 basketball team are facing England in the semi-finals. That game underway, currently 2-2. New Zealand's fastest male sprinter is stoked the unfancied outside lane worked for Zoe Hobbs. She won gold in the women's 100-metre final in Glasgow in a scorching time of 10.93, despite heavy rain. National men's 100-metre champ Tian Welton says sprinters usually want someone either side of them, but lane 7 was perfect for Hobbs.
4: Me and my coach discussed this. We were saying lane 7 might be good for her because if she gets out, they won't see her. She'll just run away with it and then they might not catch her, and that's exactly what happened. I think it might have played in her advantage. Who knows?
1: In rugby league, Warriors coach Andrew Webster admits he almost swung the selection axe ahead of Saturday's clash with the Titans on the Gold Coast. The Warriors have lost four of their past seven games, and Webster would have made changes if he could have pinpointed specific problem areas from the humbling loss to the Bulldogs.
5: I thought about it. I mean, like, individually, like, players need to improve. But as a team, we do too. Like, I thought there were some individuals who didn't play their best game, but sometimes we've lost games and we're only as good as our weakest link. But on the weekend, I thought it was across the park.
1: West Tigers utility Adam Dewey has apologised for creating one of the biggest NRL dramas of the year. Dewey concedes he should definitely have played the Tigers' must-win match against Canberra rather than walk out following coach Benji Marshall's decision to move him from halfback. That's news and sport to 11:05. Marcus Lush is next. Weather now for Northland, Coromandel Peninsula and Bay of Plenty. Fine at first, cloudy periods with isolated showers develop in the evening. Auckland to Wellington, also the central high country, cloudy periods with isolated showers from afternoon, turning to rain about Taranaki, Horowhenua, Kapiti Coast and Wellington late tomorrow. Gisborne to Wairarapa, fine. Nelson and Marlborough, cloud increases with showers about Nelson and the Sounds, turning to rain tomorrow night. Buller and Grey, showers becoming heavy and possibly thundery from late tomorrow afternoon. Westland and Fiordland, showers turn to rain in the morning. They could be heavy and thundery. Canterbury and Otago, as well as Southland, cloudy periods with isolated showers developing about inland areas. For the Chatham Islands, cloudy with the chance of a shower tomorrow. I'm Tony Doe. That is Newstalk ZB News, Sport and Weather to 11:06.
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Good evening all, here till 12 o'clock tonight. Tim Beveridge along at midnight. No medals tonight so far at Glasgow. And when I say tonight, I mean this morning. Well, it's still daytime. I mean, it's still, you know. It's still before midday there, so most of the medals would be likely to happen in the next 3, 4, 5, 6, 7 hours. Zoe Hobbs medal ceremony will be at 7:30 tomorrow morning. We are talking good.

0: Lucas, and we are talking fireworks, and we are talking also about the wedding of Diana Spencer, Lady Diana Spencer, 45 years ago today. Yeah, Murray, thanks for hanging on there. Good evening. We are talking Gurkhas.
1: Yeah, see, I've talked about Lady Diana Spencer 45 years ago.
0: Sorry?
1: Let's start off
0: with the Gurkhas first.
1: Yeah, I don't think you know what a Gurkha is.
0: Oh, okay.
1: Do you know what a Gurkha is?
0: But we're talking about the whole situation about them tying laces.
1: Yeah, I know that, but a Gurkha's not... A Gurkha lives in the Middle East. They don't, you know, they don't even tie laces.
0: Yeah, I don't think that you know what it's about, Murray, so sorry, but yeah. Is that the same Murray that was before the news that was hanging on? Is it the same Murray or different Murray? Oh, okay. 9 past 11. Anyway, he seemed slightly combative to me. 0800 80 1080 and 9292 to text if you want to come through. Anything goes for the final hour. Looking forward to what you've got to say. You might want to lighten the mood, people. anyway, yeah, someone has texted Owen. Thank you, Owen. Exclamation, re-Gurkhas and bootlaces. The soldiers of friendly nations fighting alongside the Gurkhas tied a distinctive bulky square knot in their own laces because they slept with their boots on. The Gurkhas crept through the darkness and slit sleeping enemy soldiers' throats, but with their fingers they checked the laces of the imminent victim in case they entered an allied camp in error. But why would they be crawling into the wrong tents? Such might be the chaos of warfare. Are you going to say, what are you going to say about AI data centres, Marcus? What I'm going to say is that what they have found with the AI data centres is that to train computers in AI, they need huge amounts of information. And what they've found now is that the AI people, the AI companies, are going around all the secondhand bookshops and buying millions and millions of books and taking those to the factory, and then the factories are chopping mechanically the books up to all the individual pages, then scanning those pages, and then the machines are processing those pages to get the information, which, and then the books are destroyed and they're thrown away. So, which is pretty extraordinary that they need that much information, and they are doing that, and then the books are just getting tossed. So it's kind of a worry for the antique booksellers because they're selling their books, but the books then are not going to exist. People are buying them to destroy them, which puts them into an ethical position because people normally that sell antique books are lovers of books and would not be happy with them just selling them to be destroyed. Anyway, I had no idea. But they need so much information to train on AI that that's what they're doing. Buying secondhand books and destroying them. So, yeah, they've just kind of scanned every document on Reddit, everything. That's how much information they need to get that wisdom. Make of that what you will. 11 past 11. Liz, it's Marcus. Good evening.
2: Oh, good evening, Marcus. Two things. I can't think of the actress's name, but she was the blonde one in a program called Ab Fab.
0: Oh, yes.
2: That was on television.
0: Joanna Lumley?
2: That's the one. Well, her father was a Gurkha.
0: Of course he was too. You're right.
2: Yep.
0: You're
2: and
0: right.
2: I remember she went on a train journey.
0: Yes, and she talked about her father, didn't she? Yes.
2: Yeah. Now, the thing about Charles and Diana, in the

0: vows, Diana muddled Charles' name up, so she called him David, Charles, William, or whatever the names were. She didn't get the names in the right order.
1: Yeah, that's right. I remember there was a hiccup in it. That's right.
0: No, that's the thing that stands out for me.
2: Did you watch it in colour, Liz?
0: Yes.
2: Did you buy a colour TV specially?
0: No. And I didn't like the outfit that Kerry wore. It was horrible.
2: Well, what was that about?
0: Well, she had all these bright colours. She had a funny hat on. And she had all these bright coloured frock, pinks and I think oranges and yellows. And it was like a multi-patterny thing. But it was so...
2: Yeah, and there was quite a bit of... There was criticism of that because I guess probably you don't want to overstage the bride, but if you're also a opera singer is about big colours and big notes as well. You don't want to go unnoticed. So it's kind of a tricky...
0: No, I think that was stood out.
2: Yeah, I'm looking at it now. Her dress was kind of pink and yellow and she had a turquoise hat. So it was very bright. Yeah, okay.
0: Yeah, very bright.
2: 45 years ago.
0: Yeah. Diana died about the end of August, wasn't it? 1997.
2: Yeah.
0: About 30th of August, I think it was.
2: Yeah, I think you're right. She didn't die straight away, or did she? Did she die on that same day? I can't remember.
0: No, I think it was a couple of days later.
2: Yeah.
0: I can remember hearing on the radio that a royal had died, and I said, I bet that's Diana. Had that feeling.
2: It was a Sunday, I think it was a Sunday morning when it first came through. I remember it very, very, I remember both the wedding and her death very, very vividly. It's one of those things that you would, I mean, she was memorable, wasn't she?
0: Yeah, she was very beautiful, and we stood and looked down at that tunnel when we were in Paris.
2: Oh, you've been to Paris?
0: Yeah, a few times.
2: Did you drive through it?
0: No, we were walking. No, we weren't using public transport. We just stood above it and watched the cars drive underneath a number of years later.
2: Lovely to hear from you, Liz. Thanks so much for that. 14 past 11. Keep your calls coming through. 0800 80 1080 and 9292 to text. Women's boxing on at the Com Games at the moment. Lively. I shouldn't say that sounded patronising, but boy, oh boy. I think it must be the one of the lower weight grades, but quick. 3 3-minute rounds, I think. Yeah, Nigel, it's Marcus. Good evening.
3: Good evening there, young Marcus. How you going?
2: Good, thanks, Nigel.
3: Well, that's good to hear. Going back 45 years, I think way back then most people bought brand-new colour TVs to get set up to watch the 74 Christchurch Commonwealth Games. Do you remember that?
2: Yes, I certainly remember that was a big time to buy them, but I guess there's probably another wave of people buying it for the wedding.
3: Yeah, true that, but...
2: I was interested that the guy from Farmers said there weren't video recorders. When did video recorders come out in New Zealand?
3: Oh, that wasn't until the 80s.
2: Yeah, but the wedding was in the 80s.
3: Yeah, that's right.
2: So they would have had a video recorder to make the dress, wouldn't they?
3: You could buy video, right, they had them in the United States of America, and I guess they would have had video recorders in Europe and England well before New Zealand, eh? And,
2: Maybe they didn't have them in 1981. He might be right.
3: Well, they got them in the 80s. It could have been after the mid-80s, and that's 10 years, don't forget, the 80s. I think it might have been the mid-80s, or I can't remember. I don't know if we had them in 81. Mind you, I don't know. Remember we had that all-blacks and racist Springbok team coming to New Zealand that year? You remember that winter?
2: Yes.
3: Did you feel a lot of hatred in the air that winter?
2: I was at school.
3: Yeah, I was in the workforce and I felt a lot of hatred in the air, and it was a bloody cold winter down south here in Dunedin. To boot, a bloody cold winter. Mother of all winters.
2: Now, what's the main port you've rung up about to say about the wedding, Nigel, do you think? What would, to crystallise your thought, what would be the main thing you'd want to say?
3: I can't remember if I even... Did they show...

0: wedding live in New Zealand in real time, or was it delayed coverage?
1: You would have watched it, Nigel.
0: No, I don't think I did. I'll tell you what I did do.
1: So you've rung a talkback show to talk about the Royal Diana's wedding, which you didn't happen to watch.
0: You're there. You're there, Nigel.
1: Yes.
0: Marcus, sorry.
1: No, you're Nigel. Okay, let's...
0: Marcus, let's
1: start this off.
0: Yep.
1: I don't like how you call me young Marcus.
0: Okay.
1: And then always end up calling me Nigel, which is your name, which I imagine that Nigel's not your real name, because you wouldn't call someone your own name, would you?
0: I have.
1: Is your name Nigel?
0: Yeah.
1: Okay.
0: But now, can I finish what I got to say?
1: Yeah.
0: I tell you what, do you remember when, after the marriage, when was he Prince Charles and Lady Diana, when they had their first tour of New Zealand after they got married? Do you remember
1: yes,
0: that?
1: Yes, vividly. Yep. With the child?
0: Yeah.
1: With a child?
0: I think they did have two kiddies, yep. Didn't they?
1: One, I think, by then. I think they just had the William. And I'm not a super royal fan, but I do remember that. Because it was the whole Buzzy Bee thing.
0: Yeah, that was at the Beehive, wasn't it?
1: Yeah. No, the Buzzy Bee at Auckland Government House.
0: Oh, was it?
1: Yes.
0: Yeah, and I thought that there was only one child then, Harry wasn't born.
1: No.
0: No, and I remember when they come to Dunedin, I'd never seen such a large crowd lining our Golden Mile in my lifetime. It seemed the whole population in Dunedin was there.
1: Well, you probably had people came across from Mosgiel.
0: Yeah, maybe people come down from central Otago and up from Invercargill. I don't know whether they done a walkabout in Invercargill, did they?
1: They did in 1956 or something. Where's the Golden Mile? Is that George Street?
0: Yeah, George Street.
1: Okay. Do you know anything about Gurkhas?
0: No, I've learned a bit tonight. I guess they were from the British Army, but they originally come from the Nepalese, do they?
1: It's weird, though, isn't it, to have that still going? Someone's actually.
0: You think so?
1: Well, yeah, I think so. But someone's texted me and said, Marcus, my niece Anna is a kia ora, Marcus. My niece Anna is a recruitment officer and medic for the British Army. Every few months, she travels to Nepal and does medical checks on prospective Gurkha recruits. The Army has a massive oversubscription for prospective recruits, and sadly, many fail the medical. Joining the Gurkha regiment is a way out of poverty and culturally prestigious for many Gurkhas. Or Gurkha Ngā Mihi Nui Merv of Millwater. Sounds like just further colonialisation to me, that they're kind of using Nepal for their troops, but obviously there's a proud tradition that goes with it. And no one's forcing them to do it, but yeah, there you go. Stuart, it's Marcus. Good evening.
2: Hey, Marcus. Hey, I just want to talk to you about our Gurkhas. Back in the 90s, I was in the army. We were in Wairu, and the Gurkhas were there on exercise. And my job back then was I did the rationing or buying all the food for the messes in Wairu. And we were told we had to buy live goats for the Gurkhas, male goats. And
1: true story.
2: Yeah, this is true. Yeah, so we had to hunt down some male goats, and we took them to the Gurkhas, and they killed them themselves. They faced them a certain way, slit their throats, and then they cut their testicles off, and they presented the testicles. If I remember correctly, I think it was to one of the Gurkhas that's having a baby, or his wife having a baby. It's supposed to bring them good luck or something to do along that line. And then they invited us out to have a curry with them, because they used the goats for the curry. Yeah.
1: Okay, and was this to do with a Hindu festival? Would that be what that was, that they needed to kill the goats? Like, is that what that would be?
2: No, that was just.

0: the way when they made their they had a festival or a show or something, they had live goats, or they had goats, and they used the goats for their curries.
1: And it was good. And it was good, the curry.
0: Oh, beautiful! It was beautiful. Yeah, yeah.
1: Was it hard for you, Stuart? Was it hard for you in Waiuru to get live goats?
0: No, there was a lot of farmers around Waiuru that we could, all around Taihape and all that, that supplied goats. So we just had to know where to go, and we went and picked them up, and then brought them out to Halwon, just out of Waiuru, and presented and gave them the goats, and then they did the rest. Yeah.
1: Good soldiers?
0: They're brilliant, brilliant soldiers. Yeah. Put it this way, I'd hate to cross them. I'd put it that way. I'd hate to cross them in the dark.
1: What, powerful?
0: Yeah, they are. They're silent, deadly, you might as well say. And then they've got that, I think it's called a kuri or something.
1: Yes,
0: that
1: the knife. Yeah.
0: Yeah. And I was always told that if they pulled that knife out of their scabbard, that they had to draw blood on it.
1: Yeah, I've heard that.
0: Yeah.
1: They can't put it back in unless they've drawn blood. So they cut themselves, do they?
0: I don't know. I don't know. I'd say so, but yeah, that's what I heard. But it was really nice. It was good working with them. Yeah.
1: Brilliant. It's been interesting to talk. Thank you for that, Stuart. Seems like a lot of fact and myth about the Gurkhas with the shoelaces and the Gurkha knife. That's brilliant. 24 past 11, get in touch here till 12.
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1: 26 past 11. Any calls about Gurkhas would be gratefully received. Find it fascinating. Trevor, it's Marcus. Good evening.
12: How you going?
1: Good, Trevor.
12: Yeah, no, I called earlier about 9 o'clock about seeing that meteor coming down.
1: Sure.
12: No, it was really impressive. Eh? But I was actually wondering if you had any calls back. I just had to milk the cow, so I thought I'd give you a call back. But I was just wondering how close the location would be on something like that when you could spot it. Like I had the

0: moon behind me, and it was a perfect night. It looked like a fireworks coming in reverse from the heavens, and it just exploded, sort of thing.
1: Was there any noise with it? Probably not in your car.
0: No. I was out on the bike getting the cows. So okay. It was all dark night. Yeah, it was okay. Perfect night for it. But no, I was just wondering as far as the location, because how close I was actually seeing the thing. But I'll tell you a true story anyway. It was my grandparents were farming down in Norswood, and they actually saw a meteor come down there, and they actually dug it up and found the thing. It looked like a black burnt sausage.
1: Wow.
0: And they used to play tricks on people when they'd come around for dinner, and they'd sit this thing on the plate if they had sausages. So, and I actually, I must have been, probably 6 or 7, and she actually showed it to me. But sadly, the batch where it was in, got burnt down, so I think that thing got lost. But yeah, it was pretty amazing.
1: Because, you know, I think there's only about 12 or 13 meteors in New Zealand have ever been recovered. They're very, very rare.
0: Okay, yeah, yeah.
1: What? Why, you milk your cows late, eh?
0: Oh, don't get onto that because my wife hates it. But, yeah, no, it's just like Fred Dagg reckoned it was a good thing to work at night time, but he says you can make the odd mistake every now and then. And one of his mates, Bruce Bayless, he actually took a wrong turn and turned left into town, but it was the best crop he ever got. It was planted the first 4 stories of the post office. One was the postmaster, so, yeah. No, it's just what I
1: love,
0: do.
1: Love Bruce Bayliss. Are you twice a day?
0: Not at the moment. We just started carving, yeah. So
1: what time you take them into the sheds?
0: Well, the tanker come at 9 o'clock tonight, so I had to be done by 9 for the first mob, and then I've got the colostrums, which I call the teenage mob, so it's just training the heifers to come in, and they throw their chanties every now and then. So yeah, it takes twice as long, but then the clean-up takes even twice as long again, so... Yeah, it's just you get into a routine and then you come back into it again.
1: You going to put the shock collars on them?
0: No, what shock collars? Or you're talking about the
1: halters?
0: The halters, yeah. Yes, I suppose you can look at that. No, they're pretty expensive, eh?
1: You got to rent them. You can't. You got to rent them so you're hooked forever.
0: Yeah,
1: right?
0: Yeah,
1: that's canny, eh? To have them rented, and you can't buy them.
0: And you know the funniest thing is you don't want an outage, eh?
1: No.
0: Because if you have an outage, mate, the cows are all over the place. But you know,
1: they're down the gorge.
0: No, it's I'm just a hobby farmer in the big picture of things now.
1: Me too.
0: Yeah. So it keeps me busy though. But good to see you anyway. I better get home.
1: Do you not live on your farm, Trevor?
0: I do. But I'm just sitting down at the cow shed at the moment. So yeah. Yeah, it all start all again.
1: Did you have a quick sip of the colostrum yourself?
0: Yeah, it's not too bad actually. Yeah, probably why it keeps you going, eh?
1: Colostrum. Nice to talk, Trevor. Thanks so much for that. Anyone else see the we got some spread of the meteors, mainly in Taranaki. Seems like Taranaki's really meteor savvy. People, get in touch. Marcus till 12. The night has flown. What have you got? Oh wait, we're talking about the wedding and the Gurkhas. Marcus, it's not widely known, but much like the Gurkhas, there is a large number of Fijians in the British military, 4,000 Gurkhas, 2,000 Fijians. I've walked through a Gurkha village in the Khumbu region in Nepal. They retired together as humble village, beautiful Helen. I'm incensed that the Dunedin City Council has needed to spend $27,000 to date on legal advice and investigation costs on Councillor Benedict Ong. He has caused unnecessary disruption to the council meetings for his inappropriate conduct. He continues with his behaviour while the council pays and taxpayers. Why on earth can't they just get rid of him? He's a liability. You voted for him. Buyer beware, caveat emptor. Look into who you vote for. Clearly, he had loose cannonitis. We're talking about when VHS has arrived in New Zealand also. I don't think we did have video recorders for the royal wedding. I remember being invited one afternoon to my friend of my sister's in 1983 to see her brand new $2,000 top-loading video player.

0: It was considered very flash and state of the art. They had a special afternoon tea for everyone to see it. So funny to think how amazed we all were back then. 28 away from 12, head on midnight. Tim Beveridge along at 12.
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0: Interesting text. Someone says, I'm a geologist. I've seen meteor samples. Trevor's description and story about the grandparents sounds legit. Flip. I'd love a meteor. Not to hit one. There's that one that went through the roof of that person in Mount Wellington. Size of a grapefruit. Got on Letterman. Did they get to keep it? I think it might have gone to Te Papa. Rajip, it's Marcus. Good evening and welcome.
6: Hi, Marcus. Thank you. Hey, Rajip here. Just about Gurkhas, as I'm from Nepal, yeah, there's quite a big culture to be a British Army. That's really a fancy and flashy aim for the Nepalese youth. Still now, hundreds of young people, they want to join British Army because better money, better career, and they get permanent settlement in Britain. And yeah, there are heaps of old people, and they are quite a big glory among Nepalese community as being part of British Army.
0: So it is also a path to citizenship, is it?
6: Sorry, pardon me?
0: You also become a citizen.
6: Yeah. Yeah, they become an automatic citizen, yeah.
0: So do most of them come straight back after they finish in the service, or do they spend the rest of their lives in Britain?
6: No, pretty much all of them settle in the Britain. No, I haven't seen anyone return from them. Yeah, there.
0: Have you known anyone that becomes Gurkhas?
6: Yeah. Because it's really, really big competition. It's not easy. And even not all Nepalese can be Gurkhas. There's a particular ethnic community. They only be able to Gurkha. But now it's open for everyone. But back in days, it was not restricted, but they only picked who has a particular ethnic group. So they are considered as the bravest army in Britain, in British Army. So no one actually can be not everyone can be a British Army, even in the Nepal, so particular community.
0: And tell me something, Rajip, many Nepalese in New Zealand now?
6: Yes, Marcus, I'd say, because I'd say in

0: I just did some research. So about 13,800 in visas, and must be another few thousands in citizenship. So I'd say around 15 plus.
1: It's big, and that's a big community, mainly in Auckland.
0: All around, I would say, because I live in around Hamilton.
1: Yes.
0: So I do a little bit media things as well among Nepalese community, and they are all around New Zealand.
1: Yeah. And you like
0: sorry.
1: You go.
0: The previous call, I rang you last week as well about the goat meat.
1: Yes. Yeah. Yeah. Seems to be a thing, goat. Hey, yeah. Love it.
0: Yeah. Yeah. And the previous caller, he was talking about the wild goat and those Gurkha's army in somewhere around New Zealand. Exactly. That is relatable. Yeah. Exactly. That is right. Yeah. I enjoyed that.
1: Yeah. Oh, well, look, nice to hear from you, Rajib. Stay in touch. There we go. 22 away from 12. Gosh, I don't know how we got into the Gurkhas. I think we might have been the Gurkhas from the Royal Wedding, but I can't remember how. Get in touch if you want to talk here till midnight tonight. My name is Marcus. You'll know that by now. Anything else you want to talk about, throw it amongst. Oh, Zoe Hobbs. I was ecstatic about that. That's brought the games alive for me. Swimmer. Yeah, I'm not into swimming. I mean, I like swimming, but I know it's not. But track and field. And I guess the question is about that versus Ryan Fox for the Halberg. See, no one's ever won a medal in the 100 metres. When that's the golden event of any event is track and field. So, yeah, wow. I don't know if we've got a 4x100 relay. I suppose we probably haven't. But, yeah, all the lines are free. Also, fireworks. Nationals not going to ban them. How do you feel about that? I knew they never would. I don't want to sound like Nigel Know-It-All, but I just knew that there's no votes in banning stuff. Because if it's, the government's gone PC, or they're banning everything, they'd say, PC, banning everything. PC gone mad. So they haven't done that, and they never were going to. Because you don't win votes, but you lose votes by banning things. Although maybe not the Greyhounds, because that seemed to be a sport that's come to its end. Just 2 days left for that one too, by the way. And someone said probably as a breed they might die out, which is interesting, isn't it? I don't know if that's fear-mongering. Anyway, there's a lot to unravel from me. If you've got anything to add, would love to hear from you. Anyone except Murray? Now Murray will ring. And when did you get your first VHS machine? Marcus, I just turned 17 and got news I'd passed my UE and accepted for Dunedin Teachers College. Mum and Dad had so much belief in me, they'd saved and booked tickets for us to some event at the Christchurch Commonwealth Games, particularly athletics brilliant Dick Taylor and John Walker. Still remember the feel of the stand moving as everyone moved. On our way home from our OE in 1981 with a Kiwi I met, now 44 years my husband, I got stuck in Florida overnight to watch the royal wedding of Diana and Charles. Someone says, Marcus, the data centre is an amazing idea. Everyone is complaining just for the sake of it, especially the Greens. Oh, I think people are complaining because they've got quite valid concerns. This will be a big story, data centres. I mean, they're banning them. I mean, they're protesting all around the world about these. It's not straightforward. I think even the mayor of Southland on the radio was saying that he's not convinced, that he's easy-ozy on it. Our school, a Catholic intermediate secondary school, Rosmini, got a VHS video camera and a video recorder with a TV tuner in 1981. When I was in fourth form and turned 15 in April that year, Father John Bland bought it for the school and was very good maths and Christian living teacher. We saw some good documentary programs recorded from TV, one that he played to the class. He was 92 when he died in Ireland in 2020. I saw a bit of Diana's wedding a day or two later that was being played on a colour TV set at the home show at the Ipsum Showgrounds in Auckland. Thank you, David.

0: Lines free 18 to 12. Be a part of it. If there's something you want us to talk about tonight, are you okay about fireworks? Is there disappointment about that? Because fireworks is a big or have people given up on that now? Because for a while there, people were furious about Guy Fawkes. But now it's not going to get banned. People seem all right. Or did they expect this? I'm okay about it, but I think it's dying out anyway. Because I think we've got smaller sections and there's nowhere to light them. We haven't. We've got a quarter acre, but that's just because it's... Bluff is pretty quarter acre-y. I think it's a quarter acre. It might be bigger. I don't want to section brag. I haven't measured it, but yeah, it is a big section. Needs a mow. So yes, anyway, enough from me. 17 to 12, Tim's at midnight. Oh, by the way, England have won the 3x3 semi-final. This is like half basketball. New Zealand will play Scotland for bronze in a few hours. So looks like it might be fourth in that one. Don't know how good Scotland are. Probably very. 17 to 12, home advantage.
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0: Just to recap the Commonwealth Games, we will play for bronze in the 3x3. That's half a basketball. England are playing Australia for the final. We play Scotland for the consolation bronze. In the weightlifting woman's 77 kilogram, Theron from the North Shore, she was fourth. But she's ecstatic because she PB'd personal best. But what a delightful winner from Samoa. 18-year-old, shy, but man, what a lifter. She'll get Olympic gold too, I wouldn't imagine. She's from a family of weightlifters. There's 8 in the family, and her elder sister won gold at the Commonwealth Games in 2018, which was in the Gold Coast. Now, it's 14 to 12. I'd be excited for a couple more fireworks calls before the end. If not, that's all right. Or Diana's wedding. I like the person talking about the horseshoe and the things for good luck in the dress. Wow. Imagine if they weren't there. Jeepers creepers. None of it was good, was it, for her? Wow. None of it. Oh, there was the The only time she ever looked happy, Diana, was with that

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1: Saving you dollars and cents.
2: Why do I get the sense this ad should finish now?
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0: By the way, I'm not many years ago, a bright meteor was seen by an airline pilot over Canterbury, a farmer near, I think, Colwood, and found mystery objects on his farm. But a scientist said they were too light to be meteorites. However, I worked out a theory that if the meteor skidded at a shallow angle to stop in the air like a hockey stick, it could have fluttered down to Earth and had unusual gravitational properties that could cause it to appear lighter than its mass would usually be measured. I'd ban fireworks and ACT. If I had to choose, I'd ban ACT first. And someone said Doreen Porter won the silver medal in the 100 metres at the Perth Games in 1962. So that's from Trevor. Well, in fact, she didn't. It was the 100 yards. So it was a different distance. But what happened to Doreen Porter? Because that was a name that I'd never heard until today. If anyone knows anything. I think she was a hyphenated name. No, it was Doreen Porter... Shan, I think. Olympian number 197. Now residing in the United States, it says, according to the Olympic website. Anyway, get in touch if you want to talk on air. My name is Marcus. Welcome. All the lines are free. 0800 80 1080. Anything goes. The royal wedding, video recorders, Gurkhas, and God, you're hungry for topics tonight? Good evening, Helga. It's Marcus. Welcome.
9: Well, I've got a surprise for you.
0: You're a Gurkha.
9: I did my DNA. My grandfather came from America. My great-great-grandfather went from Wales to America, and the only woman to marry was a part Indian woman. So he married one, and they had kids, and one of their kids married someone Danish. And then they came here, and I did my DNA. I'm 1% Asia South, part Nepali and Pakistani. I've got really skinny arms, and everyone tells me to put on weight, and I've never been able to. And my father became a Hindu in 1966 at Gandhi Hall, and I have a brother called Dale, and he changed his name to Atma. And my name's still Helga, and I have a brother called Anand,

0: And my granddaughter, all before I did the DNA, wore a jewel in her nose, and I've always worn Indian bracelets and the Indian skirts with the little mirrors on.
1: Can you tell me that story again, Helga, from the start?
0: Well, going back 300 years ago, my Welsh grandfather Thomas went to America and he married a red Indian woman. And the red Indians came from Pakistan and Nepal or to America. Their saris would have probably worn out.
1: Okay, so when you said a red Indian, you weren't talking American Indian?
0: Yes, but they all came from Nepal and Pakistan. I looked online.
1: I don't think they originally. Did. I don't think they did.
0: They did. Yeah, because on my DNA it says Asia South, Nepal and Pakistan.
1: I don't think the American Indians, I don't think they came from Pakistan.
0: They came from India, Nepal and Pakistan. I'm part Nepali. I've got all the features and the people I meet in Auckland that are Nepali, so you look like us. My father had white skin, but I've got olive skin, and I've got dark brown hair in the past and green eyes because he had brown and my mother had blue.
1: Okay.
0: I can send you the information on my DNA.
1: No, I know, but your DNA doesn't. The First Nation people of America, they are Indigenous. They have always been there.
0: No, they haven't. They went from India. If you look online, the American Indians came from India by boat. You ask any Indian, they'll tell you. And it's online.
1: Everything's online, though.
0: Yeah, but I'm telling you the truth because I know my father became a Hindu and I mixed with an Indian since I was 16 at Gandhi Hall and Victoria Street. Went to the Indian black and white movies at the Capitol and Dominion Road. Before I found out, I only found out 10 years ago. I was 1% Asia South.
1: I mean, you can believe anything you want, I guess.
0: Yeah, but yeah. My father became a Hindu and I've got all the features. I went to see a friend at St Andrew's Hospital the other night and I was looking for how to get out and the Indian nurse came towards me and we talked and she said, oh, you look like an Indian, which can be any part of India, Nepal or anything like that.
1: But not American Indian.
0: American Indians didn't get their books. They had to come from somewhere. They came from India. Have a look online, please. Yeah, he came from Nettleton, USA, because they all changed, you know, through the centuries. It's a long time ago.
1: Well, it was a long time ago. If your grandfather was born 300 years ago, that is a long time ago.
0: Yeah, well, my grandfather came here and married my grandmother in 1921, but my great-grandfather was a surgeon in 1865, and his father was from Wales, and the one he married was Indian.
1: Okay.
0: Yeah.
1: Wow.
0: Anyway, I thought I'd share it with you.
1: Yeah, no, and I haven't done my... okay, and that's your DNA. How much, how much Nepalese 1%?
0: I am, but it's $140. I was a Norwegian grandfather, Irish grandmother, my American my father, who had an American grandfather, and Nana was from Australia. She was Greek. And they all married here, and I came.
1: Okay. Thank you, Helga. That is it from me. I shall be back tomorrow. Wow. I sometimes wonder if the internet is more harm than good. But who am I to tell people what to believe and what not to believe? Massive fires in Greece at the moment too, by the way. I'm seeing video footage of that. She's hotting up. I shall be back tomorrow from 8 p.m. Tim's along next. Enjoy your Thursday. Medal ceremony, Zoe Hobbs, 6:30 tomorrow morning. Good night.
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6: Mike Hosking, Francesca Rutkin, Ryan Bridge, Barry Soper, all the names you can trust. 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
7: In this update, the government is promising it has learned lessons from COVID to apply to future pandemics. It's issued its formal response to the Royal Commission of Inquiry, accepting all recommendations in some form. It includes a promise to make information about key decisions publicly available within 5 working days and calls for greater oversight on debt management. Prime Minister Luxon sees the economic impacts of the pandemic as key.
8: And the big takeout for us as a government was the economic management of the actual pandemic experience, which has caused so much pain and suffering.
7: The first cab off the rank to explore for oil and gas since the 2018 ban was reversed says its team has decades of experience. Australian company NZ Energy has been granted a 12-year permit to explore 546 square kilometres in the Taranaki Basin. Jacob Jones reports.
9: NZ Energy says it will follow health, safety and environmental requirements. NZ wants to help bolster our energy security, but says there's ultimately no guarantee of commercial development. It's promising to engage with regulators, iwi and the wider community.
7: The government has confirmed a botched project spent even more money than first thought. The Immigration New Zealand IT upgrade was cancelled last year after spending $33 million. Immigration Minister Erica Stanford says officials misled her and previous ministers. Now she's revealed she's found an extra $6 million was spent, which she had no idea about. She says she's disappointed but not surprised and warned more is to come.
10: There will definitely be more. We've already found more instances where I have been, I believe, deliberately misled.
7: Nelson Tasman is making a bid to become a key Defence Force naval hub. A group comprising the Nelson Regional Development Agency, councils, iwi, Port Nelson and Nelson Airport says the area is well placed to take on naval maintenance, engineering work and training as defence spending ramps up. It says the region has the facilities, port land, skilled workforce and engineering capability to support the Navy and the wider defence industry. That's news. In sports, in Commonwealth Games news, Lewis Clairbert is in with the chance of another medal, qualifying for the 200 metres freestyle final in the pool. At the track and field, Tom Walsh finished top in his qualifying group in the shot put to go through, while Nick Palmer was third in his group and also qualifies. Geordie Beamish didn't start in the mile heats, but Sam Tanner did and was third in his round one heat to go through to the next round. In weightlifting, Georgia Theron was agonisingly close to a bronze, but missed out in the 77-kilogram final despite a personal best. In the 3x3 basketball, New Zealand have lost to England by 21-16 in a hard-fought semi-final. In rugby league, an emotional Adam Dewey admits he was wrong to refuse to play for the West Tigers last weekend and insists he remains committed to the club following his highly publicised dummy spit. In football, Phoenix coach Chris Greenacre is disappointed Luke Brooks-Smith is leaving for Portsmouth in the UK. He believes

0: he could have built a team around the 18-year-old. And in rugby, former All Black first five Stephen Perofeta says he's intrigued at switching allegiance to Samoa, becoming eligible next October during the World Cup. And Richie Mo'unga is excited to come off the bench for Canterbury's NPC opener against Auckland on Saturday, insisting he isn't thinking about a potential All Black call-up. That's sport. I'm Tony Doe.
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3: News Talk ZB Weather Watch 24/7. Northland to Manawatū, including Bay of Plenty and the Central High Country. Cloudy periods and isolated showers. Rain developing about Taranaki late this evening. Gisborne to Wairarapa. Fine. High cloud developing about Wairarapa this evening. Horowhenua to Wellington, also Marlborough and Nelson. Partly cloudy with isolated showers, turning to rain in the evening, possibly heavy. Buller to Fiordland, mostly cloudy with showers turning to rain, heavy at times with possible thunderstorms. Canterbury, Otago and Southland, cloudy periods, isolated showers about Stewart Island spreading to inland Southland and Otago for a time this morning and afternoon. And for the Chatham Islands, cloudy periods and the chance of an afternoon shower.

And a very good morning to you. I'm Tim Beveridge. Welcome to the show. 0800 80 10 80 is the number. 0800 80 10 80. Text 9292. And if you're not in a hurry, you can email timb@newstalkzb.co.nz. So, yeah, welcome. Hey, I thought I would share, I'm not sure if it'll turn into a talk or anything, but just a nice story that happened to me after my show yesterday. When I was going home and I was listening to a bit of music and I thought, oh my God, my engine sounds like it's starting. There was sort of a hum coming and I was thinking, uh-oh, something's not good. So I noticed it stopped when I pulled it, put the lights and I thought, oh, and then I revved the engine, nothing happened. Then as I moved off, I realized, oh, I've got a bloody flat tire at, 5:15 in the morning. Hooray. And so I

pulled in a street near, you know, which heads into one of the entrances for the port, and pulled over and found a place where I thought there would be a bit of light to help change the tyre. And of course, no, there wasn't a hell of a lot of light at all. And anyway, I was in the, you know, I know how to change a tyre and it was fine. But it was, you know, it was a little bit of work just trying to undo the nuts for a start. But anyway, and I was halfway through and a car pulled into the street and then sort of did a U-turn and just stopped behind me with its lights on. And a guy hopped out and I actually thought maybe he's just lighting it up to make it easier for me. Then he got out and basically just asked, do I need a hand? And I sort of said, look, that's very kind of you, but I'm okay. And he just sort of said, look, you know, I'll look after this. And he basically sort of took over the last half of the job and finished the job for me. And I was actually quite moved by it because it was, you know, it's 5:15 in the morning. It would have been so easy just for everyone, you know, it's so easy just go about your business. You see someone changing a tyre and think, oh, sucks to be you. And Eddie pulled over and helped, and he works for security at the port. And I asked his name and just, I'm not sure if he'd want me to name him actually, but I've actually called the port to let them know what a good guy he was. And it just, I just sort of thought every now and again you get a reminder of how people can just be awesome. And I just thought it was fantastic. I'm not sure if you said made my day, but I was very moved by that just random act of kindness and a good Samaritan. And, you know, he just said, look, I'm early to work, and is a really nice bloke. And I think I'm probably safe to name him. His name was Wallen. And yeah, so if anyone's listening at the port, you know, pat him on the back and say, bloody good job, because not everyone helps with that sort of stuff. So I thought it might actually be not a nice start to the morning to, you know, if you've got an act of human kindness or a good Samaritan story or whatever that you'd like to share, then maybe we should, because it's nice to hear nice stories of people just being good. I mean, I'll never see the guy again. He just pulled over to help another human being. And, you know, given that I'd just done a night shift and I was a bit tired, it was appreciated. But yeah, people can be, you know, we live in, you know, the world I'm in, talk back and things, and with politicians having a crack at each other. And there's a lot of, you know, angst and aggro sometimes. And just to have that moment there with someone being kind, with nothing in it for them, no expectation of any reward or something, they just did it to help, I thought was just bloody awesome. And I really appreciate it. So what a top guy. Anyway, if you want to share your acts of kindness or things that have happened to you where you've stopped and thought, God, you know what? Humans can be awesome. I mean, humans can be awful. But humans can be, people can be amazing. And so, yeah, 0800 80 10 80 is the number. Couple of other things we could, oh gosh, I've almost forgotten what else we were going to talk about. This one about facial biometric payment terminals, allowing payment by facial recognition or hand scan. And so instead of, you know, swiping your phone, I mean, you know, you used to pull a credit card out and run it through the machine or all sorts of ways. Gosh, remember the Zip Zap machines where if you wanted to play by credit card, go onto the thing and zip, zip, and they'd fill it out and there you go. Whereas these days it's just blip, you know, the touch screen thing. Although I wonder if there are some people who don't actually like the touch screen and they still like to swipe it. But well, anyway, there's a new stage. FPOS New Zealand's launching a new biometric capable payment terminals. I dare say there'll be a price to pay for it as well. I mean, there's money to be made. It's developed by this company called Verifone, and it includes biometric capabilities around facial recognition and palm vein technology. Now, I was having a chat with one of the journos in the newsroom who was like, you know, he wasn't too sure about it, but he said in the end he loves convenience. And in the end, I think we just end up going, oh, I'm not sure how I feel like that. And, oh, that was easy. Might just do that next time. Oh, that was easy. I'm a bit like that when it comes to, I do it with my phone, you know, where you have the wallet and your phone has stored your credit card.

0: And I use that, which requires my thumb and things like that. But it's my thumb on my phone. So I just wondered. So New Zealand's going to be one of the first markets globally to have access to this technology. So it'll enable age verification, digital identity, secure payments to happen with a single interaction without the need for a physical card. What do you think? How comfortable would you be with this? Because you might, you know, if we're going to be honest with ourselves, you might be like, oh, I'm not sure I'm right into that. And then you do it once, then you do it twice, then you do it 1,000 times. So, yeah. Would you go for that as well, where your facial recognition technology, you just rock up, you look at the terminal, it knows who you are, and away you go? Because I'm at this stage a no on that one. I'm a no. I don't know. There's something about, I mean, I know the banks have our facial recognition technology, and it's just another financial institution which will surely be bound by the same rules as the banks. Here's me going, oh, look, I must surely be bound. I probably don't even know the rules myself. What do you reckon about it? Do you like the idea of just holding your hand up to a terminal? I mean, let's face it, just hold your hand up, bing, gone, done. What do you think? 0800 80 1080. Text 9292. I wonder if it'll have something in it which would prevent people just holding up a photo of you. Obviously, if you're at a terminal in a shop and people see you holding up a bit of paper with a photo, I wonder if it would need some movement in the face as well. You know, because if you just have a frozen sort of like with the, I wonder what the, I don't know what the anti-fraud sort of things in it would be, but yeah, 0800 80 1080. And what was the other thing I was going to chat about? Oh, the fireworks. Okay, so the government has stopped. It says here in one of the headlines, stubbed out the backyard fireworks ban. Animal welfare groups are outraged and heartbroken after the government rejected a select committee call to ban the public sale and private use of fireworks. Now, I don't really have any particular skin in this game because I'm not interested in buying fireworks these days. I loved it when I was a kid. We loved the double happies and the skyrockets and the Roman candles and all sorts of things. What were the wheels that used to go around that used to make a hell of a mess? They were fun as well. And I used to love it. We'd get a bonfire going, and my mum was never really that into it, but for me it was, I just loved Guy Fawkes. And so I sort of feel like a hypocrite if I was going to say, well, I don't think we should really allow it. I think the government should ban it. Winston Peters, I think, has said that he wants to revisit it. I mean, I sort of hear Winston Peters says he's going to do this or that, and I sort of think it's just any chance to get the media's attention, maybe. What do you think? 0800 80 1080. Should we ban fireworks? Was the government wrong to reject the call to ban them? What do you reckon? 0800 80 1080. Text 9292. So there's three things. Acts of kindness that you've experienced that you'd like to share with us, because I'd love to hear your stories. That's the most recent one, was the security guard from the port helping me change my tire at 5 o'clock in the morning yesterday. Fireworks, banning the sale of them. What do you think? And facial recognition technology to pay at the till. What do you reckon? Would you let them have your info? 0800 80 1080. It is 17 minutes past midnight. Let's get into it.
1: Have your say whatever time of the night. Call 0800 80 1080. It's Overnight Talk on Newstalk ZB.
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3: Yes, indeed. Right, let's get into it. David, good morning. How are you?
4: Hi, Tim. In about 1997 or so, or it could have even been early 2000s, but it was either 97 or 98 or something like that, my chain came off my bike and I was going up Bond Street from past Eden Park and that and everything, and my chain came off and I was trying to put it on the chain and that again. I was trying to put it on the chain on the wheel again properly and everything, I'd fallen off it or something and was a bit sore, and Buck Shelford or Wayne Shelford stopped, but I didn't recognise him. He asked me was I okay?
3: Yeah.
4: And did I need some help? And I said no, it's all right. And then after that, I realised it was him, and I was thinking, oh no, I could have said hello to him, but I just said no, I was all right. You know?
3: Yeah. Oh well, you know,
4: he was really considerate. He stopped. He was driving. He was driving his car. He's probably coming from Eden Park, and he probably was coaching. I don't know what time of day it was. It was about the afternoon sometime. I don't know for what day of the week it was, but there could have been a rugby game on, or he could have been coach. He was a coach.
3: So what was it you needed help with again?
4: Well, I think I had a bit of an accident on my bike and the chain came off or something, and I was a bit sore or something, and he saw me with a bike that had fallen. That's before I put the chain on again. I think the chain came off when I was going up the hill, and I was a bit sore in that, and he asked me, was I okay? Yeah, and it was him. I didn't recognise him until after he had gone, and then I thought, oh no, you know, I wished I'd said hi to him, you know, but I just said no, I'm all right.
3: Oh
4: you know?
3: Well, well,
4: like you know how you said you're all right when you had a flat tire, you said you could manage, and I
3: yeah, thinking, yeah, I know exactly I'm what you right. mean. Yeah, you don't want to bother someone. I mean, and I think he probably saw me sort of sweating a bit and just looking like I was a bit over it. And he was just like, you know, and yeah, just chipped in and was a huge help. So, yeah, it's awesome, isn't it, when people are nice to each other?
4: He's only 8 years older than me. So in 1998, I was 32. So he would have been 40 then. Yeah. And he was just so considerate. He really definitely asked, was I okay? He stopped his car. He was driving up the hill, up Bond Street, going up the hill on Arch Hill, and he actually was concerned for me, and he said, are you all right, you know?
3: Yeah.
4: That's great.
3: That's awesome. Well, I mean, and also, I'm not surprised. He seems like always seemed like a pretty stand-up, awesome guy. He's a bit of an icon on Buck Shelford, really.
4: I was trying to get the bike fixed, and he said, do you need some help with the bike or something? And I said, no, I'm okay, you know?
3: Yeah, good. Yeah. Oh, good stuff, David. Yeah. Hey, thanks, mate.
4: Thanks, Tim. Have a good morning.
3: Bravo. Bye. Bye-bye. It is 22 past 12. Yvonne, hello.
5: Oh, hello, Tim. I liked David's story and that. I've got a good story about Buck Shelford and that. From memory, if he's the right guy, he lived in Cambridge, didn't he?
3: I don't know. I got no idea where he lived. I'm not sure if it was... I don't think it was in Cambridge, though. I don't know.
5: Right. Well, was he involved with the youth?
3: He's been probably involved in all sorts of things as a former All Black captain. You know, he was

0: All Black captain, don't you?
1: Yes, I do know that. And that, yeah,
0: I'm sure he's been involved in all sorts of community initiatives. Yeah, but I couldn't give you a CV on that side of things.
1: Bless your heart. And that, my nice story, and then I want to talk about the facial recognition, if you've got a minute. And that is, my story was my car broke down on the side of the highway, and I thought, well, what the heck am I going to do? You know, because I couldn't get out because I had to. I was planning on going down to see my mum. And anyway, I thought, well, I knew that the BP station was up at the top of the highway there, but I thought, how am I going to get there, you know, at my age? Well, you know, I mean, I was in my 50s.
0: Mm.
1: And anyway, lo and behold, traffic goes, shoo, shoo, and big flash cars and all the rest of it, and Rovers with boats on the back go, shoo, go speeding past. Anyway, this jolly little old beat up red car pulls over in front of me, and that, and he came out, he was this Maori guy, and he had a bar of energy chocolate, and that was the first thing he did was said, you want a piece of chocolate? I said, yes. And I said, yes, please. So anyway, I had this piece of energy chocolate, and he said, what's wrong? And I said, well, my car's broken down and that. And he said, well, goodness, he said, you can't stay here, he said. So he said, I'm just on my way to watch a rugby game, he said, and like you, the stops up there, and you'll be able to catch a bus back to Manukau. Well, yeah. I thought to myself, out of everybody, and the thing was, I couldn't sit in the back seat because the back door was broken, so I had to sit up the front, which didn't bother me anyway, but I sat up the front next to him, and he was just such a lovely, lovely man, and he just, in his own way, he was going out of his way for me, even though he was on the way, even though he was just on the way to doing whatever he was going
0: to
1: do.
0: Just stopping to help someone. I mean, it's
1: yeah.
0: No, I mean, a lot of people didn't, and he did, so bravo.
1: Yeah, it was nice. And that, but now this facial recognition, the movies are catching up with us, you guys, and that, you know, we'll...
0: You mean we're catching up with the movies?
1: Well, we are. We're catching up with the movies. You're quite right, Tim. And that in time to come, we'll be doing what Star Trek do, you know, putting things on our, like they do already. My daughter has got a jolly mechanism on her door that they key in their code, and the door, they push on the door and it opens.
0: Oh, we've got, our door, front door's got thumbprints. Funny thing, I use that at home because, actually, isn't that funny? I do the thumbprint on my front door, yeah.
1: Is that right?
0: Yeah.
1: So otherwise people can't get in. How would people get into your place if they needed to save you from something?
0: Well, I mean, the same problem would be if the front door was locked anyway and then, you know, they need to get in. I mean, if you're in the middle of the night and you've got your door locked anyway, it's not like you...
1: Yeah, I see what you mean. Yeah, but, you know, I mean, through the day and that, you know, I suppose, does your door lock behind you then? Are you...
0: Well, it won't open unless you unlock it. Yeah, it's got a mechanism that only engages to open it once you've given either a password or a thumbprint or fingerprint.
1: Is that right?
0: It does feel quite flash. My wife's irritated because my wife can't quite get it to work for some reason. Doesn't like her thumbprint, and we've tried different ones, and I don't know. I don't know what the secret is, but the rest of us, it's like just stick your thumb on it and blip, open it goes. There we go.
1: But not her. So how does she get on? Do you?
0: Oh, she's got a password. Oh, no, you can enter number codes. It's also it's also got a key.
1: Right.
0: So you've got, but instead of having to stick a key in, all you do is shove your thumb up and away you go.
1: Yeah. Well, the other thing, you know, and this is a bit, you know, sort of nanu stuff, but I've seen it on a movie on TV, is you know how people like we even do now with our biometrics on our phones and everything, you know, use our fingers, Well, in the movies, in the gangster type movies, they cut the fingers off

0: of the person to access the phone. If they want whatever, yeah, codes or whatever that's inside it. Because
1: lovely.
0: That's what it's all sort of coming to.
1: Well,
0: and do we want?
1: I'm not sure it's coming to that, but I mean that, you're talking about TV and film.
0: Where do you start and where do you finish? It depends who's got the information.
1: I think humans will always do nasty things to one another, but 99.9% of the time, Yeah.
0: Yeah.
1: Anyway.
0: Okay then.
1: Cheers, Yvonne.
0: Well, I'll wait for here. Bye-bye.
1: Okay. Bye-bye. It is 28 and a half past 12. Jane is next.
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1: 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Jane, hello.
6: Hello, dear Tim.
1: Hi.
6: First of all, I wanted to say how lovely that was for that gentleman to stop for you, because I was reading about the different, things that people do and don't do when they go past people like that needs help. Eh? But I thought, I had to ring and I thought, oh gosh, what a nice thing to do for you.
1: I really was blown away by it. I just thought it was, what a lovely man to do that.
6: Yeah. And also, it was nice of you to put it over the air like that too, as well.
1: I know the port people work through the night. There are a lot of, so I thought maybe if someone hears it and goes, "Hey, mate, this guy mentioned you on the radio and said how awesome you were."
6: Yeah,
1: I like to spread a bit of love anyway.
6: That was really, really nice. Now, what were the other things there? There was
1: fireworks.
6: The
1: fireworks and the facial recognition for paying your bills. You go to the supermarket and you just go, "Hi, it's me. Hi, it's Jane." And they go, "All paid for."
6: I'm not into that sort of thing. But no, I just thought, oh gosh, how wonderful. What a wonderful thing to do, And also for you to mention him on the radio, I thought that was lovely too.
1: Okay, good stuff, Jane. Nice to hear from you.
6: Yeah. Yeah, right then. Bye.
1: Take care. Bye-bye. Stand by.
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7: We've been interfered with as well. The fact that China somehow involved itself in the 2020 presidential election is also not new or controversial. That has been claimed before. The question then is, if none of this stuff is new or controversial, why has he had a speech? Why has he set aside time for a speech to the American people to talk about it all over again? Now, whichever way you look at this, I think it's probably safe to assume it's because he's worried about the midterms that are coming up later this year. He is either trying to rally support for the Save America Act that would basically return the US to voting in person with ID, which definitely favors Republicans, or he's preparing excuses for the eventuality that the Republicans do badly in the elections anyway, and he has to have an excuse there, right? Or it's both of the above. And given it's Trump, you can't rule out the possibility that he's going to be

0: going through this whole charade possibly today, just so that in a few months' time he can blame someone else, maybe the Chinese, for his election loss.
1: That was a Newstalk ZB Extra. 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
2: Right, Matt, g'day.
3: Hey, Tim. You're lucky you had somewhere to pull over. Sometimes you get caught out these days with wire ropes on the side and all that, but you're in town anyway, weren't you?
2: Yeah. I mean, I was worried I'd driven a bit longer on it than I should, but yeah. I was thinking to myself, well, the worst thing would have been on the way to work, which would have compromised me getting ready for the show in time. But yeah, it was anyway, people can, it's a nice reminder when you realize that people can be fantastic.
3: Yeah, I always try and help people. It doesn't happen often, but I've been helped a few times myself. I remember one time a motorbike broke down and I was pushing it, as you do, because a courier guy pulled over and goes, I went past you and I seen you and I just couldn't go past. He did a U-turn and, chucked the bike in the back of the van and took me to the next town. So
2: fantastic. Awesome. Yeah.
3: Yeah.
2: I did it once. I didn't do anything myself, but one of our producers who used to set up for he'd worked through to midnight. He set up for the morning show, you know, getting all the stories together and stuff, and he would work till midnight, and he'd parked on the street one night outside our work, and he called me. I was about to go on. He said, "Oh God!" He either came back into the building or he called me up and said, "Oh, I've got a bloody flat tire, wouldn't you know?" And so at the start of my show, not flat tire, it wasn't a flat tire, flat battery. And at the start of my show, I just said, "Oh look, you know, just before I get started, one of our producers needs a jump start. If anyone can help him," and he got a call within about 1 minute. Somebody called up and said, "I'll be there in about 30 seconds or something," and they turned up, and I think he had 3 or 4 offers of help, which was, I was lucky that we could do it on radio, but yeah. People are willing to help. People like to do something nice.
3: Yeah, restores a bit of faith, that's for sure. But I was just going to comment on the facial recognition stuff.
2: Yeah.
3: I'll just say it's a no from me, just because I don't like everything being sort of going. The digital world seems to be more and more, and I'm just not a fan of it.
2: Yeah, I'm a bit like, I feel a bit, it's like things like the, it's just anything, you know, that they pretend they're doing you a favor when really they just love collecting your data and working out who's shopping where and buying what and all that sort of stuff. And yeah, I think it's a no from me. I'm prepared to be a hypocrite on it, because are you sure that, you know, here's the thing, we give our, I don't know about you, but we give our fingerprints to the phone companies because we log onto our phones with fingerprints and other devices like that. What's the difference? I mean, is it any worse? I don't know. I mean, are we inconsistent?
3: Yeah, no, I don't want to be sort of forced into it in the long run when we all decide that, oh, everyone else is doing it, let's do it because, you know, I'm one of the last ones not to.
2: But yeah.
3: I'll always be one of the last ones not to.
2: Yeah, I hope I'm consistently and a little bit like you on that one, Matt. It's just that I know how, if you did it once and you go, oh, God, that was just so easy, would you succumb and go, well, okay.
3: Yeah, it's the same with, I mentioned it last week to you about the driver licenses. I'll be one of the last ones to do that too, because I'd rather carry a card and
2: the digital one on your phone. Oh no, I like that, because how often do you forget your license for something? It's like, I quite like having it on the phone.
3: Well, maybe it'd be good to have both, you know.
2: Oh yeah, I'd still want to have the real one. It's interesting, isn't it, the where we draw the line. Like, I think you and I probably, we're not too keen on the facial recognition, but in terms of our drivers, like, yeah, that's interesting.
3: Oh, even though you go into a shop and your face is probably being scanned anyway, and, you know, it's going that way. But I'll be saying no, no, no the whole way until I lose.
2: You hang on. You hang in there. You can be our last bastion of, resistance against becoming part of the machine.
3: So that's the one. I'll stick it to the man.
2: Good on you, mate. Cheers, Matt.
3: All right.

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1: Bye-bye. It's 22 minutes to 1.
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3: You think you've found it?
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1: It's News Talk ZB with Tim Beveridge. A couple of spare lines there, by the way. Pete, hello.
7: G'day, Tim. Yeah, just regarding the fireworks. You know, it's too much banning this and banning that. Like, we need to ban the greyhound racing, so I think how he's trying to ban the fireworks, I think maybe he's
1: on a roll.
7: Maybe he's on a bit of a, he's getting a bit senile in his old age, but I'm sort of for it because, you know, there's a lot of people that have, you know, injuries if their horse is breaking their legs and they've got to put them down and all that. So I reckon what they should do, it's been, this topic's been brought up a few times already over the past year, I suppose you could say. So I reckon what they should do is, you know, you can only buy the fireworks four days a year, and it was three or four days.
1: I don't know.
7: Three or four days, whatever it is, anyway, one of the two. But basically, so that's a good thing. So basically, you've got to buy your fireworks. You've got 3 or 4 days, not like before. You buy it all. You buy it for a long period of time. So we got that sorted. So I reckon all they have to do now is have it. Don't ban it totally, because we had it in our days, and you shouldn't be banning every damn thing. It's a bit of fun for the kids, everybody. Yeah,
1: well,
7: we had it.
1: I mean, the argument is that there's too much, you know, when it comes to animals, there's too much harm associated with the use of them, you know, including impacts on people, animals, and property. That's basically they do torment pets and everything. I would be in favour of a law that says, well, although people say, what the hell is the relevance of Guy Fawkes these days anyway? But, yeah, I've got to say, I find them a bit of a nuisance now. But maybe it's just because, you know, I've had my fun as a youngster and, you know, I'm being a bit unreasonable. I don't know.
7: Yeah, I'm the same, because people now, they don't consider it. Basically, they're causing the problem themselves. They call it the inconsiderate people.
1: Mm.
7: Like everything, you always get the good moment. 98% of the people are good. You always get that 2 or 3% ruin it for the most of the good people. That's just human beings for you. So I reckon what they should do is the Guy Fawkes night, and then whatever the government decides to do is, you've got 2 weeks. You've got your crackers now. You know you've bought them, and most people, they probably let them off before they buy them. They probably let them off, most people, within a period of time, but give them 2 or 3 weeks. You can let all your fireworks off, and that's it. Because end of the day, you know, we're getting dry summers here too. They're banned in Australia and a lot of other places now too in the world. So don't ban them. Give them a period of time, 2 or 3, whatever law they bring in. And you can't say it's not banned, but that's your period you got. Then after that, you know.
1: Is Guy Fawkes the relevant date these days anyway? Should we have it? I mean, I mean, it's got a spurious sort of relevance to

0: these days, doesn't he? The day that Guy Fawkes tried to blow up Parliament. Perhaps we need to find a different day for it anyway.
1: Yeah, or something, but just don't ban it. So I'm for it, but just do it at a set time.
0: Yeah. Yeah, fair enough.
1: That way people know the set time and there's no excuses up for that.
0: Okay, good on you. Cheers, Pete. Thanks, mate.
1: Thank you.
0: Bye-bye. It is, 16 and a half to one. Matthew, hello.
2: Hi. I just want to continue the conversation. Like in my own opinion, the internet where people are exchanging money through the internet, and if you're wise enough to know that you're a common New Zealander, like 3.5 million people in New Zealand, we do realize that, you know, the money we see is what we get. And our money goes in a circle. And what's uninteresting about the internet, we believe it's going overseas. And in my imagination, money going overseas does not exist for 90% of New Zealanders. And I live in a pretty wealthy city of Wellington, Lower Hutt. And there are so many banks in Lower Hutt and Wellington. And I see it all of the time. Not just the young people or the people that still do believe in cash, but when it comes to cash, they're still lining up at the bank accounts, talking to a teller and realizing that, you know, cash is the only system. And when they do believe in that, because the reason they don't believe in the internet is because of the huge amount of bank fees,
0: I think you find that, I actually don't know what you're talking about, Matthew, because I don't see many people transacting and queuing up with tellers at the bank lots of banks and lots of banks anywhere. It sounds like
2: I see in lots of cities in New Zealand, they're still lining up to get cash out from the bank accounts.
0: Yeah.
2: They honestly don't rely on electronic transactions. And like I said, there are so many people that line to get cash out. They're not interested in internet banking. Internet banking is a con to do a retail market, to spend money for a transaction, to give money to the foreigners overseas, when we as New Zealanders get our own cash out of our own bank account.
0: We transact with each other all the time on the internet with New Zealanders. Money staying in New Zealand from New Zealander to New Zealander. I mean, people, you use your bank card to pay for your groceries. Do you do everything cash, do you?
2: Well, I believe most New Zealanders still do everything cash. I don't believe...
0: Well, you're in La La Land. Sorry, I mean, I'm not wasting my time on it. I mean, that, you know, that's just La La Land. I know what Matthew's living in, but he must be judging a handful of people around him and assuming that everyone's the same. 13 minutes to one.
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0: Well, Winston Peters
1: said there.
0: Well, good on him. I don't like the idea of the universal income and land taxes and all that sort of stuff. And I think that, you know, I worry that people just vote for someone who's, you know, communicates well and with a nice smile, and people think I'll vote for them. Whereas I don't think I know anything about the party, who the other people are in it.
1: Yeah,
0: the policies don't do it for me. So yeah, I think the media, the youth of the media, are in love with them at the moment. So mind you, there's 100 days to go.
1: Yes, I've had a lot of people ringing me complaining about how the news is dished out in New Zealand. It's so suppressed. What's causing the news being suppressed in New Zealand? It's all sort of secrecy stuff.
0: I've got my own opinion on the quality of the TV news and stuff, but yeah, I don't know what you're referring to, because stuff being suppressed. How you collate the news is always going to be subject of debate. Yeah, but anything in particular you can be more specific on?
1: Yeah, but a lot of people have asked me my opinion. I do believe it's terribly suppressed in New Zealand,
0: mm-hmm.
1: and the people are totally brainwashed. That's my opinion.
0: Yeah, in what particular way?
1: Well, in general, I mean, it's dished out in little pieces to people like they're little kids, you know? You understand what I mean?
0: Yeah, I mean, look, I don't know. I mean, I think that we are, I think there are some great journalists, I think there are some poor journalists, I don't know, it's a mix and match. There's so many ways to get your news, of course, these days, so.
1: Yeah, I mean, can you name one that's a great journalist in New Zealand?
0: Oh, look, I'm not going to go cycling through the names of the young colleagues I've got who work very hard with very few resources are just interested in reporting the news. Then you get I'm more concerned with the editorial decisions that are made as to what gets precedence when it comes to the TV news bulletins.
1: Yes, didn't you tell me you were a barrister
0: one
1: time? Were you a barrister?
0: Well, barrister and solicitor, you know, that's what you are when you're a lawyer.
1: Yeah, but I mean, this is off the cuff here at the moment. It seems to have
0: Hey, John, I can't quite hear you. There's a bit of rustling going on. Are you shifting position or something?
1: No, I'm okay now.
0: Okay.
1: Yes, you were barrister, but you seem to, I put it like this. A lot of people have rang me saying, the view of your station, the people on your station, they seem to be very lefty. Why is that?
0: I have no idea why they think that. I usually think that the accusation that gets labelled thrown at News Talk ZB is that we're more to the right.
1: No. This is people have asked me about this. If you seem to be very anti-American. Why is that?
0: I don't think that. I would say that those, if you think anti-American, there might be a bit of anti-Trump sentiment, and there I don't think that's a station thing. We're all different individuals on ZB. We all have different views.
1: This fellow Travis, he's very anti-Trump and anti-American, and very lefty in my view.
0: So who's lefty?
1: What's Travis, isn't the other chappy?
0: Well, Roman's one of the voices. I don't know what Roman's. Then there's Jim. Yeah, but, then there's Heather. There's Mike. Ryan. Well, I mean, I don't know. I'm not sure. I'm hearing Jack has got Jack. I don't know. Jack's sort of centre. Maybe leans a bit left. I'm centrish apparently. So my political analysis tells me, but. Depending on who your listener is, they think I lean either left or right. I don't think I lean left, to be honest.
1: Well, I definitely believe you do, because you seem to have this neurosis of anti-Trump all the time.
0: Oh no, that's just having a brain and following what he says and matching it up with the facts. That's got nothing to do with politics.
1: You're okay. We'll put it like this: if you get Trump tomorrow, but. What about Pete Hackett? Will you recommend
0: him?
1: He
0: is bonkers.
1: No, I knew you'd say that.
0: Yeah, because he is.
1: Lord, what I'm trying to give new people of New Zealand, the viewers, who is going to replace Trump?
0: That's a big question.

0: John.
1: Yeah, well, yes, now, this, you hit the nail on the head here. We want to get started this juvenile view of America. This guy is tough, and you always hammering Trump. Wait till he gets in, and you go...
0: Sorry, who? Wait till who gets in?
1: Pete gets in.
0: Pete's not going to be president.
1: Well, if he gets in...
0: Oh, well, that's a big if,
1: I mean. He's next after Trump, isn't he?
0: No.
1: Who is next after Trump?
0: I don't know, but it's not him.
1: Well, you seem to be dodging the question all the time.
0: No, I'm giving you the answer. I'm just saying I don't think it's going to be
1: not,
0: him.
1: No, you're giving me a fallacy, actually.
0: Oh, God, no, I'm giving you an opinion.
1: Yeah, okay, well... the only thing we agree on, we don't want Labour. Would you vote Labour now?
0: We're retreading old conversations, John.
1: No,
0: I'm not going to keep mentioning it every time.
1: You seem to be hopping from one tree to the next. You understand what I mean? You don't have a definite view. You seem to be
0: No, I just don't want to rehash the same thing. I could finish my sentence or not, I guess. It's up to you.
1: You seem to want to dominate all the time, in my opinion.
0: Oh, I just like to finish my sentences before you chip in.
1: Okay, we let it go with that, but let a bit of fresh air into New Zealand, please, and into your station.
0: What's that?
1: I say, can you let some fresh air into your program and your station?
0: Well, okay, I've got a good idea. You can help with that.
1: You can help
0: with that. What do you think?
1: Why do you keep putting that? I'm asking you a question.
0: Well, I thought you might be curious to know how you could help me.
1: Come off it. Oh, okay, we leave it at that.
0: What? You don't want to know how I could help you? How you could help me? No? You don't think you could want to know how you could help me? You think you'd be curious. It'd be a fresh conversation. Here he goes. He's taken half an hour to hang up. Here we go. Okay. Let's help him. Okay, right. What would help if John would call up about something other than, you know, you don't like Trump very much? I mean, it hasn't changed since we last spoke. I don't know. It's, yeah. Right, let's have a look at a few of the... somebody said Vance and Rubio. I don't know what that's in response to. Oh, that probably would be the next president. Vance and Rubio. Anyway, let's just move on, shall we? James says Tim Roman cuts John zero slack and suddenly John develops shallow manners. Oh, I don't know. John's just... He could call up and actually maybe engage in something other than his pet topic. We all have pet topics. That's what I was going to say. I said, you could look at some other issue as opposed to the usual, I don't know what he wants to establish, but, you know, maybe he's just calling for company and, that's it. Right. Okay. We will, somebody said on the changing the wheel, it says Americans say change the tire. I talked about changing the tire and somebody's taking issue with me saying I was changing my tire. In New Zealand, tire shops change tires. Well, I think if the tire is flat, I change the tire, but what I'm effectively having to do is change the whole wheel. But actually, I don't know what the term should be. I've always thought of them just changing my tire. Changing my tire, changing my tire, changing my wheel. I don't know, Ross, I wouldn't get too excited about it as a major point of discussion, but you might want to. We will be back after the news, and you know the number, 0800 80 10 80.
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3: that?
4: 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I feel so happy to have this out and be ready to be experienced by other people.
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3: Should I carve out half an hour? Do I need to go and write to advertisers right now and say we're not going there?
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10: In this update, New Zealand First Leader Winston Peters is demanding another COVID inquiry. The government is responding to the last inquiry and is promising key information in future pandemics will be released sooner. It's also highlighted a greater focus on controlling debt. Peters is calling the response pathetic and claims there's a cover-up from political parties.
11: We're going to make sure there's going to be another inquiry so people who were maltreated and abused and not given the right advice and do get some justice.
10: He concedes other coalition parties don't want further inquiries but says they're needed for transparency. The Green Party says investors in exploration for offshore oil will be left empty-handed. The government has granted Australian operator NZ Energy a 12-year permit to drill across 546 square kilometres in the Taranaki Basin. Greens co-leader Chloe Swarbrick says government co-investment makes no economic sense. She also fears the climate change impacts.
12: Look, I don't even know where to start, to be honest with you. I guess first things first, the planet is on fire.
10: The government has revealed more money was wasted on a failed immigration IT upgrade. Senior political reporter Azaria Howell has the story.
13: Erica Stanford says another $6 million went into the border biometrics project, bringing the known sunk cost to almost $40 million. It was cancelled last year with allegations officials used creative accounting to avoid scrutiny. MB's chief executive has told Stanford he cannot be confident this extra $6 million is the full extent of expenditure.
10: The Public Service Commission is inquiring into the project. The right of individuals to let off fireworks is here to stay, with the government confirming it won't progress a ban. Political reporter Ethan Griffiths has the story.
14: After numerous petitions with thousands of signatures, in May, a cross-party parliamentary select committee unanimously recommended a full ban on private sales of fireworks. The recommendation was supported by Fire and Emergency, as well as the SPCA. But the government says it won't introduce a ban, as it would remove access to a legal and widely used product.
10: ACT's David Seymour says people should be able to have their fun, but New Zealand First Winston Peters says he'll continue to push for a ban. A plan from Hawke's Bay growers to buy McCain's Hastings vegetable processing facility won't go ahead. The factory is closing in January, affecting workers and more than 100 growers. A growers' collective had hoped to purchase the equipment, but has now discovered it's not available. Central Hawke's Bay District Mayor Will Foley says it's sad because a lot of hard work went into the plan.
15: Yeah, I guess we don't want to waste that. Even though the sale and purchase of the McCain's plant has fallen over, and we don't stop exploring the opportunity.
10: Australia's Lowy Institute has found the US reputation in the Pacific is being damaged following sweeping cuts to aid. It says Australia is the dominant source of investment in the region, accounting for 37% of all Pacific development finance in 2024. It notes it's more than three times the amount of aid New Zealand contributes. Australia's population is more than five times that of this country. Pacific Aid says the US aid cuts have fueled uncertainty across the Pacific. In sport, in Commonwealth Games news, Lewis Clairbert is in with a chance of another medal. qualifying for the 200 metres freestyle final. The two shot putters, Tom Walsh and Nick Palmer, will both be in the next round of their event. Walsh was first in his group and Palmer third in his. Georgia Theron came close to a medal in the 77 kilogram weightlifting division, lifting a

0: personal best but had to settle for fourth. Sam Tanner managed a third in his mile heat to go to the next round, but Geordie Beamish failed to start his race. And heartbreak for New Zealand in the 3x3 basketball semi-final, with the Kiwis going down 21-16 to England in a physical contest. Meanwhile, in local basketball, the Southern Sharks have secured a semi-final spot in the NBL, but they had to work hard for it. They trailed the Tauranga Whai by 53-42 at half-time, but powered home in the second half, winning 96-81. In rugby, outgoing Blues first five Stephen Perofeta believes the mass exodus from the club is natural. One of six senior Blues players from this year's team moving abroad, the 29-year-old will head to Japanese side Yokohama following the NPC season. Perofeta says it was hard to overlook securing his family's financial future.
1: Getting to the age where it's becoming more and more important, so boys will have their different reasons, each their own around decisions leaving. I guess it was just a coincidence that it was all at the same time and there's a decent clear out.
0: Perofeta has been named to make his long-awaited debut at 10 for Auckland in their opener against Canterbury in Christchurch on Saturday. Richie Mo'unga is on the bench for the Red and Blacks, having done the opposite and returned from Japan. That's news and sport. I'm Tony Doe.
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10: News Talk ZB Weather Watch 24/7. Northland to Manawatū, including Bay of Plenty and the Central High Country. Cloudy periods and isolated showers. Rain developing about Taranaki late this evening. Gisborne to Wairarapa. Fine. High cloud developing about Wairarapa this evening. Horowhenua to Wellington. Also Marlborough and Nelson. Partly cloudy with isolated showers, turning to rain in the evening, possibly heavy. Buller to Fiordland, mostly cloudy with showers turning to rain, heavy at times with possible thunderstorms. Canterbury, Otago and Southland, cloudy periods, isolated showers about Stewart Island spreading to inland Southland and Otago for a time this morning and afternoon. And for the Chatham Islands, cloudy periods and the chance of an afternoon shower.
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12: He apparently snorted it to energise up for the dance parties because he was in the army and he was subject to random drug tests, so he couldn't do the standard class A's. And she said he's not a joyful man anymore. Now, none of this is particularly damaging. He's admitted to doing much more than creatine in his book, and the white pill, even she says, was probably paracetamol. But it's the principle. He has made an enemy out of one of the most powerful newspapers in the UK. And those newspapers in the UK leave our papers for dead in terms of what they will do to hound people and the impact they will have when they do that. I always personally feel a little bit sorry for Harry in instances like this, because he's not particularly bright, right? Everybody knows that. And so you have to assume he may not have thought this through, may not have realised what a mistake he was making by taking this court case. But he's done it now and he's made his bed. Harry may as well forget about ever moving back to the UK. He's got no security. He's now got no lodgings with his dad. And now he's also made an enemy that has already lined him up.
13: That was a Newstalk ZB Extra.
10: Yes, Newstalk ZB with Tim Beveridge. Now, we've been talking about, I recounted a story where somebody helped me yesterday after the show at 5 o'clock in the morning and helped me change my tyre, and just acts of human kindness that actually remind you that actually, you know, there are some great people out there. 0800 80 1080. Also, the banning of fireworks. Where are you at with that? Do you agree with the government allowing them to persist? I mean, the more I think about it, and I guess if we ask this question around Guy Fawkes, when you got, I do find them generally more of a pain than anything, and it wouldn't bother me if they banned them, but what do you reckon? 0800 80 1080. And what was the other one? Facial recognition. FPOS we could be one of the first countries to adopt facial recognition or palm reading recognition to pay at the till. Would you be okay with that? I mean, you give your thumbprints to your cell phone companies, because that's what you do when you use your thumbprint to log on. I use my thumbprint to enable my phone to pay for things, but I don't know if I'd be really wanting to give all that stuff directly to the financial transaction people. 0800 80 1080. Just a few texts before we carry on with the show. On the helping people, AJ says, Tim, I've always thought that when you have the chance to help someone and do, that's when you or yours, that when you or yours need help, someone will be there for them. Well, that's the sort of, I mean, that's what they talk about, the pay it forward thing, really, isn't it? Do it, you do a nice thing and it rolls on to other people. And there is something in that, I think. I mean, I would like to think I'd help people if they needed it anyway, but I'd probably be even more so likely to think of the fact that somebody showed me a bit of kindness yesterday. Jean here says this text, the human act of kindness that I experienced moved me close to tears. It was such a small thing, but so kind. I was buying a coffee in Coffee Culture in a small town in Canterbury. I tried to use my FPOS card to pay and it was declined. I tried again, same thing. I was explaining to the cafe person that I could probably find enough coins in the car to pay. But before I knew it, the lycra-clad cyclist waiting behind me leant forward and paid for my coffee. I'd never experienced this before and was quite moved by his kindness. Unbeknownst to me, my card had expired and the new one was lost in the mail. Yeah. I imagine that is actually more common. I imagine that's actually more common than we think. Of course, the cyclist might have just been like, look, you know, I just want to speed things up. I'll pay as well. But yeah, that's a nice thing. I imagine paying for someone who's having trouble paying at the till for a coffee or something is actually reasonably common. But I mean, I could be wrong. 0800 80 1080. No, this person says, to facial or thumb recognition on my phone. It only works on rare occasions and I need to punch in the pin. I think my old face is too wrinkly and the thumbprint worn out with the hard work, says Carol. Tim, new technology, says Lars, is marvellous, but are we becoming more vulnerable? What happens when there's a power outage? Does everything come to a grinding halt? Well, I mean, that's the old question about how much cash do you keep in your bottom drawer for just in case. Good evening, Tim. Great story. Thank you. Most people are nice, says Jane. And facial recognition, I'm a no on that. I'm just a little cautious that people might find a way to get around it. I just think it's asking for trouble, says this person. And somebody sent me a message saying, Tim, you are rude, sound pissed off all the time and come across as arrogant. Why do you do talk back? Baffles us. All you do is insult people's intelligence. Well, I don't quite see it that way. I try and probably think that I'm, if I come across as a bit grumpy at times with callers like John who call about the exact same thing every time, and with other callers, I'm not going to name names, who sound like they've probably had a skinful of alcohol before they actually call, then, yeah, I probably do get grumpy with them. But I don't think I'm insulting people's intelligence. I think I'm actually granting the audience the intelligence to know and to point out when something is just nonsense and we're going to move on. So, Sonia, I mean, when it comes to intelligence, you texted someone thinking when you were listening to RNZ recently, thinking that you were listening to ZB and sent them a text. Either that or I don't know anyone called Emil who works here. So, you know, if you're going to talk about intelligence, you might want to just look in the mirror on how you're rocking on that front yourself. It's 13 minutes past. Yeah, I can be a bitch. Don't worry. 13 minutes past one. Wesley, hello.
14: Hey, Tim. How are you?
10: Good, thanks. How are you doing?
14: Yeah, the previous caller, the before the news, I actually had to turn the volume down because I just couldn't stand him.
10: Who was that?
14: The caller that got the toilet

0: Flush.
1: Oh, John. Yeah. Somebody said to me I was expecting the sound effects because, you know, people do know I flush the odd. He's probably had it more than anyone, John, I think. He probably gets the majority of my toilet flushes.
0: Yep. But you, when it comes to kindness and helping people when things go pear-shaped, you're talking to someone that created a whole public transit initiative when it comes to making public transit more affordable for those that can least afford it.
1: Who, you?
0: Yes.
1: What was that?
0: The Community Connect, which is the community service card discounts on public transit.
1: Oh, really? Oh, good on you. So is that, a nationwide thing or a New Zealand or a Wellington thing?
0: Nationwide.
1: Oh, okay. What did you do?
0: Well, back in 2021, I experienced a situation where I had no bus service. And rather than just moaning and complaining, I actually went to the people that could do something to change the situation. I went to Parliament and sat down with the local MPs in my area at the time and said, look, this is what's happened. We need to do something about this because I don't want it happening to anyone else.
1: Mm.
0: And I started out with Free Fares NZ with the campaign for something for community service card holders. But it's grown into a thing that's lasted, been in service for 3 years now as of 1st of July.
1: Okay. So what is it? Is it a discount system, basically?
0: Basically, if you are on a WINS benefit or for whatever reason is eligible for a community service card,
1: yeah,
0: you get 50% off your bus and train fares or ferry fares if you ferry
1: and you're claiming that's all on you.
0: I was a huge part in creating the whole thing.
1: Oh, good.
0: I led the campaign on creating it.
1: Cool.
0: And there's huge teams working behind the scenes to keep the whole program running to this day.
1: Mm.
0: But people don't notice but know these things because it happens in the background.
1: Mm. Oh, well, good on you. Good on you, Wesley. Yep, good stuff. I got nothing to add, really. It's difficult to sing your praises when you're doing it, so I'll let you do that. Good on you. That's a great initiative.
0: I do have something else to talk about.
1: Uh-huh.
0: And I'll try to be quick. I have been on the receiving end on the go back to your country stuff. And the reason why I'm bringing this up.
1: Oh, Winston.
0: Yes. Because with me having lived in America for a number of years, when I first moved back, I got told to go back to my America.
1: People are just judging accents. So you're referring to Winston having a crack at? Who was he having a crack at? I only heard this.
0: He was having a go at a Green MP.
1: Yeah, who'd been here since she or he was eight.
0: Yeah.
1: Is that right? Yeah, I haven't seen the news story. I heard Ryan, I think, talking about it and playing a clip, which I thought was,
0: I still find it stupid. And for me, if I did that in a McDonald's, I would have been given the Trump classic sound effect, you're fired.
1: Yeah, well, I was going to say, look, I don't know what Winston's going to get. He will be back in Parliament, and, you know, it's likely it'll still be a coalition government. He's going to get really, really bad, I think.
0: I think he may need to call it a day and let someone new into the House.
1: Well, that'll be the end of New Zealand First anyway, but okay. Anyway, no, you're right. I mean, it's appalling. I can't stand that sort of race-baiting sort of stuff. Terrible. Oh, well.
0: Yeah, and it's not fun.
1: No. Cheers, Wesley. You take care, mate. I've got to go to a break. It's 18 minutes past one.
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5: 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Is this being sorted out properly once and for all or not?
6: 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We process those really quickly and then they can move between jobs. So there really isn't, in my opinion, a problem in New Zealand about being able to move between employers.
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7: News Talk ZB. Just a couple of texts just on, you know, the person who had a crack at me. Tim, you're not rude. You have a patience of Job, says Lyndall. Another one says, well done, Tim. Oxford John was cantankerous. He was trying to rile you this time. He had no attempt at having a topic. I agree with. I agree with him that Roman is left of centre. Jack, more left than Genghis Khan. Actually, I think you've got your... That's from Malcolm. Your gentle flush was relevant this time, says Malcolm. Malk, should I say. Actually, you've mixed your metaphors there. Everyone is more left than Genghis Khan. The joke is when you say someone is... He's to the right of Genghis Khan means they're extreme right wing. Because the joke is that Genghis Khan is an authoritarian sort of Mongol conqueror was very authoritarian, reactionary and hardline sort of guy that he was. Yeah, so it's everyone's to the left of Genghis Khan, really. You might argue that. No, let's not go there. I was going to come up with some bad analogies. And John's great. Love hearing John's calls. Highly entertaining and I think you're a great host with a great sense of humour, but I used to think you were the most grumpy. This is interesting. John's great. Love hearing John's call. Highly entertaining. And Tim, I think you're a great host with a great sense of humour, but I used to think you were the most grumpiest, opinionated, arrogant talk host I'd ever heard. So well done, sir. Keep it up. Wow. Boy, I've done quite a 180 with that listener. Hello. About John's call for fresh air, what about News Talk ZB? What News Talk ZB needs is a host like Bruce Russell, who said he has time for family first, who advocated for Christian values, and reporters who are willing to report the vast amount of hidden and heavily censored views that only Brian Edwards has dared talk about in the last 10 years, says Alan. Well, that's all general themes. I don't know what to do with that. Now, I'm not going to read any more summaries of who is to the left or right on this station politically about especially my overnight colleagues. What else? I was just wondering who someone was talking to. The person said, Rumpelstiltskin is disturbing to listen to in the night. Can you flush the toilet 3 times and maybe he won't come back? Rumpelstiltskin. Yes, I know who you're referring to. That's quite funny. Gosh, Rumpelstiltskin. I haven't heard that story referred to for a while, actually.

0: God, some of those old fairy tales, quite classic, aren't they? Yes, thank you, Colin. I'm not sure I'll read that text, but yes, it was just, yeah, making a, no, I won't mention it. I think that one's just for me from Colin, but thanks for it, Colin. Yes, I sort of agree with you. Sandra, hello.
1: Hello, Tim.
0: Oh, gosh, you've waited a while. I'm sorry, I've kept you on hold for so long. Haven't you been patient?
1: Yes, half an hour, haven't you?
0: I've got a clock on all our callers, so it says you've been waiting. You were waiting for 30 minutes.
1: No, that's all right.
0: Oh, I feel bad.
1: Sometimes I ring up and I rave on and on and on, and people have to wait. So it swings and roundabouts, doesn't it?
0: Oh well, you're very reasonable. Good.
1: Now I wanted to say first before moving on that I apologise. I made a right ass of myself last night.
0: No, you didn't.
1: Yes, I did.
0: Why?
1: Yes, I did. You've got to get things accurate as possible on Talkback because people listen and take credence on what you say. Now, I assumed, and you never should assume, that the title of The Day of the Jackal, because they used their title, that it was the same as the book. And
0: The series. Oh, that's all right, but I made that point in your absence anyway, don't worry.
1: Yeah, I looked it up. And afterwards, I thought, oh, God, I've made a right ass of myself. But
0: no, you haven't.
1: Okay.
0: Why are you apologising? You just gave a reckon on a film. I mean, it's, you know. If you'd said that the right way to resuscitate someone when they're having a heart attack and you gave the wrong advice on that, then we'd want to correct it. But, you know, we're just talking about showbiz. Who cares? Sort of.
1: Oh, okay. Showbiz is showbiz.
0: Show schmiz.
1: Whatever.
0: Yeah. I'd forgotten. Now, so you're doing the Barbra Streisand thing of drawing attention to a mistake that you could have just let lie.
1: Yeah, but I really felt bad about it. Mm. And I thought, oh, God, I've really made a muck up of things.
0: Well, you weren't far because the movie was like the book. But the series wasn't. Yeah, so, you know.
1: Yeah, well, you see, I don't know because I haven't read the book.
0: Okay. Well, you're down to your local library. Down to your local library now to read it.
1: No, I assume.
0: Can someone get Sandra a copy of Day of the Jackal, please?
1: Oh, God.
0: Oh, God, that's funny.
1: Oh, dear. Now, I've had two lovely experiences of Good Samaritans.
0: Yeah.
1: One was standing on the corner of a busy road in Green Lane. And wet, rainy night.
0: Yeah.
1: And I had a flat tire and I was on the corner standing there looking at it. And this guy pulled up behind me and changed my tyre for me. And I was absolutely wrecked because it was a shocking night.
0: Oh, lovely. So, gosh, aren't people lovely?
1: They are.
0: Yeah.
1: They are. And you like to think, well, you'll return it, maybe not to them, but to someone else in need, which you do, you know?
0: Yeah. I think actually, there's the inherent reward of doing something nice for someone is also not to be understated. You know,
1: And the
0: reward is also connecting with human beings and just feeling good about being a human being and being alive and kindness. I mean, it's
1: absolutely. I volunteer for an organisation with the elderly.
0: Yeah.
1: And I get more from the elderly than what I feel I give to them.
0: Is that organisation a secret or do you want to tell us?
1: Age Concern. Oh. Age Concern, which is a wonderful organisation for older people. And they can access volunteers that will take them out grocery shopping, come and call and have a coffee with them and a yak

0: take them to a cafe, which is what I like to do. And
1: fantastic.
0: Just different things like that, you know. So, and I feel I get more from them than what I'm giving, you know.
1: Good on you,
0: and
1: Sandra.
0: That's how it should be. That's how it should be.
1: Yeah. Good on you. Are you quite well known in your community? Because I get the odd sort of little thing from people which suggests that Sandra is quite well known in Hamilton.
0: Oh, I don't think so. Don't Maybe you? I'm infamous.
1: I don't know. Maybe just nice. Yeah, maybe just people. You know, maybe just because you're a nice person. Imagine if it turned out that you were only nice when you're on radio, and that the rest of the time you are. Surprise! I'm joking. I'm just saying. You know,
0: terrible. The other circumstance, someone had similar in a cafe, by the sounds of it. But I was in a grocery store and I left my wallet in the car.
1: Yeah,
0: and it was only a small amount of groceries, but it doesn't matter how much or what it was. And the woman behind me paid for my groceries under protest.
1: Crikey.
0: I said, no, just in the car. I can go out to the car. And she insisted. So whether she wanted to get through.
1: Oh, she's like, I'll pay $20 just to speed it up. I'm not waiting for her to go to the car. Oh, that's what I was wondering about the coffee. The cyclist is there going, oh, God, she's going to go out and get a cash. And, oh, look, I'll just pay for it. Speed it up. What's it, kindness or self-serving?
0: Yeah, exactly. No, I like to think it's kindness.
1: Yeah.
0: So that's it. And face recognition, mate, I don't quite like that.
1: No.
0: I'd do it if it became compulsory, but
1: that's not
0: what
1: happen.
0: Happens if you age, you know? Do you have to keep updating, like, your license?
1: Well, you'll know you've aged when it rejects you. It goes, sorry, who are you?
0: Exactly.
1: Imagine if the screen came up and says, sorry, who is this? And then you manage to affirm your thing, and the screen says, "Boy, you haven't helped yourself lately. You've let yourself go."
0: Wouldn't that be a lousy day?
1: Computer says, "No, you've let yourself go."
0: Oh God!
1: This looks like an older version of Tim Beveridge. Oh God!
0: Who's this grey-haired, wrinkly person in front of me?
1: Crikey.
0: Oh dear, I think I'll leave you with that thought anyway.
1: Take care, Sandra.
0: Okay, matey.
1: See you.
0: Have a good week.
1: Bye-bye. You too. Bye.
0: Bye.
1: It's 2:28 to 2.
2: When my daughter told me to keep my brain active, she was surprised to hear I'd just been to a talk on oceans. 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
1: ZB, Sue, hello.
8: Oh, good morning.
1: Morning.
8: I'm a bit cranky at the moment.
1: Are you? Oh, what's going on? You got a bit of the midwinter sort of complaint.
8: No, I feel great. It's just I had a bad round of hay fever, and that's what's happened.
1: Oh, okay.
8: But it'll come back. Yeah, anyway, I've got a few tidbits. The three most important things

0: independence, freedom, and privacy. And, you know, for the sake of convenience, people have been giving up these things bit by bit over the years. And the face and hand scanning only gives control to something else or someone else, I think. And,
1: I wonder if has the stable door sort of, I mean, is the horse bolted, sort of, we're closing it? I'm just thinking of things that where we already give away a bit of our privacy or...
0: Well, I try not to.
1: Oh, you're all cash, aren't you? That's right.
0: Yeah, I don't want anything to do with a society where I've got someone else telling me what to do, you know.
1: Well, I mean, that's a pretty tough one to to deal with, I think.
0: Well, no, it's not really. You know, you don't have to follow the leader just because other people do it. You don't have to copy them, you know.
1: Yeah, but I mean, if you really take what you're saying to extremes, you wouldn't have a bank. You wouldn't, you know, you'd just keep everything under your mattress. You wouldn't. I mean, you know, we as part of a society, there's inevitably some sort of trade-off.
0: I don't have much to keep under a mattress, so it doesn't really matter.
1: Yeah. I mean, ironically, you call TalkBack and everyone knows you pretty well. You share something of yourself and you do that because it's part of a community sort of thing, I guess, isn't it?
0: I've been running TalkBack since it first started on both the channels at the time.
1: I'd be meaning to ask, actually. When I was a student, I know there's an ad that we have in Auckland for a bed company, and it's George Bellani. And I remember, I recognised his voice because he used to be a talk host on, was it Radio I or Radio, I don't...
0: I used to ring him up. I think he was on at lunch from 12. It must have been Pacific.
1: He was my first ever, I think when I was a youngster, I must have, you know, when you dial through the channels, I remember listening to him when I was a secondary school, I think.
0: No wonder you didn't hear me. I used to get on and we used to argue.
1: Well, I might have. I mean, that would be funny.
0: But what it was.
1: That'd be going back 40 years or something.
0: Yeah, it was a long time ago.
1: Crikey. Yeah, anyway, it's funny, though, because his voice doesn't sound any different. I thought, God, I know that voice.
0: Yeah, I heard the adverts and that, but no, I've been going on since it first started, you know.
1: Yeah.
0: And also, another thing too, I've been doing voluntary work for since 1987, actually.
1: Yeah, what do you do?
0: Well, I still do, actually. I do a lot with the tenants, and I'm still actually doing it.
1: Yeah.
0: I thought one day I won't have to, but it's never stopped. Mm. The other one is the older people. I've been working with them, and I used to have a lot to do. Not now, they're a bit different, but grey power. When George Strain was the president and that, and... they had big town hall meetings and everything, but I've been doing it for years, you know. It's just, you know, one of those things, eh?
1: Yeah. Hey, what was the, you've been calling TalkBack for what, 40 plus years?
0: Yeah, I have,
1: What's your biggest ding-dong you've ever had with someone on TalkBack? Anything? Or do you just...
0: I had a lot of them.
1: How to narrow them down.
0: I'll tell you, the one I used to crack up was Radio Liberty when Lindsay Perigo started it. I think Dave Henderson, the developer, got it up and running. And it was...
1: Was that after Lindsay had left TVNZ declaring current affairs brain dead? Do you remember that? I mean, he did leave, you know... I mean, he had a great job and everything, and he checked out and declared, I think he declared New Zealand current affairs brain dead.
0: Oh, but I'll tell you what, wasn't it Frontline or Assignment? He was really good on those political shows. We don't have any of those anymore, but he used to be good on those. But, man, Radio Liberty, I used to be the only one that was different, of course. Archie Tambeck is there, remember?

0: Who?
1: Archie Tim Baker.
0: No. I mean, I wasn't right into it, but...
1: I'm probably the only woman he didn't abuse, but, he was a host on there too, but I'd go on with Deborah Coddington or Comrade Coddington in the morning and Comrade Lindsay's after her.
0: That was hard case
1: at station. Yeah. And they used to have monthly dues up at the Big Apple and Mount Eden. So I'd go to those and they'd have a Jim Anderton doormat at the door and a big Statue of Liberty inside.
0: Crikey. Yeah.
1: Hilarious, eh?
0: Oh, well, there's been some interesting times. I'm just looking at Lindsay. It was 1993 he quit television work.
1: Was it? Oh, okay.
0: What's that, 33 years ago?
1: Yeah.
0: Yeah. He denounced TVNZ News and Current Affairs as brain dead. I wonder what he thinks of it these days. I don't imagine he wouldn't have changed his view.
1: Well, I think they get it all off the social media. It's like the reporters and everything. Mm. They used to have a hands-on approach. And reporters, some of the ones, Liam Dam's one of the ones that was working over here. And him and I went to some meetings. So he was really good, old Liam. But a lot of the reporters would... come and pick you up, and we had Gary the photographer, and we'd go around and do different stuff. It was unbelievably good back in those days.
0: Yeah.
1: You know, I've actually fit quite a lot into my life.
0: I imagine so, yeah. Oh, yeah. Oh, well, hey, so I do have to move on, but nice to hear from you, eh?
1: You're good.
0: Okay, take care. You look after that voice. Cheers.
1: Yeah, I need it. It's election year.
0: Oh, God. Okay, take care. See ya. Bye-bye. Don't worry, you got plenty of time. As I said last night, you know, it was 102, 101 days to the election. I was like, oh, God, we've not even gotten to the final 100 days. I'm already over it. Anyway, what did I say? 19 minutes to 2.
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0: Newstalk ZB indeed with Tim Beveridge. Pete, hello.
8: G'day, Tim. Kia ora.
0: G'day. How are you going?
8: Good, thanks. Good. I just think about Sue Henry, the last caller. I think why her throat's playing up unexpectedly is that I think it's about time she gave up the durries because I know she smokes cigarettes. I have met her in real life. We've had a cigarette together.
0: Mm.
8: So I'm just saying that a concern for her health. I think it may be an idea that she looked at giving up tobacco because Yes, I met with other smokers over my lifetime. That's what they end up sounding like, with hoarse voices.
0: Mm.
8: Or, you know, it sort of sounds like. Johnny Cash is an example. But I just want to say, Tim, before I talk about Russian dissidents in Mother Russia, I'd just like to say an act of kindness took place this year at my grandson's school when Erica Stanford paid a visit, a flying visit to my grandson's school. And at the same time, she complimented my grandson on his achievement of being the most outstanding attendance rate over the past 3 years of attending school. He got the best in the country. And I just want to say, in acknowledgement and a good word of encouragement, she sent a photograph of my grandson on the internet, and it gives the name of my son's school, Sylvia Park. I think it's your area there.
0: Sort of. I mean, yeah, a little way, but yeah, closer than some.
8: Mount Warrington, East Auckland. And I just want to say about the Russian dissident that's been arrested in Russia. I just want to say to all those freedom-thinking Russians inside captive prison called Russia under Putin, I'd just like to say to them, if you're thinking of freedom, then I'd say don't make extreme moves by approaching the New Zealand embassy or any Western embassy. Just think of freedom.
0: What? What are you talking about? Well,
8: you know, the dissident that has been arrested by...
0: in Russia,
8: Kremlin.
0: Yeah.
8: Well, I'm just saying, I don't really want Russian people who think of freedom one day.
0: Hmm.
8: Or maybe tomorrow, to put themselves at risk by doing such desperate actions. But I'd just like to say, think of freedom. You know, if there's enough of you around the country, and I'd say, if you really wanted to talk about freedom, call Tim on the free number from abroad, international call, and just explain how you think Russia matches up with a particular Peter, not me, a particular Putin friend, and just say exactly what you think about Putin or what you think about Russia. Maybe you live in New Zealand now. You don't have to give your real name, but if you've got a Russian accent, that would help. And that's what I've got to say, Tim. Freedom.
0: Okay, cool. Good on you, Pete. Thanks, mate. Back in a sec.
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0: 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Chris, g'day.
14: Oh, hi, Tim. I particularly enjoy listening to Sandra.
0: Yeah.
14: Followed by Sue.
0: Yeah.
14: She always makes me laugh. I'm sorry, I've got a bit of a head cold.
0: Well, there's a little bit. It's that time of year, isn't it?
15: Yeah, been

0: and someone else paid for it. So it was coffee, and they were going to, they didn't have their cards, so they were going to attempt to pay by cash. I had it the other way around. I had visited our hospital, private hospital here in Dunedin, to drop some paperwork off. It was pouring with rain. I wasn't feeling well, and I had to wait a while. So I left my handbag in the car with my phone with all my cards in it. And I'd had a bit of a rough time, and I was quite shaken up a bit. But I thought, oh, I'll get myself a coffee from the cafeteria there. It was pouring with rain, and I had my change purse in my pocket with some notes in it, a couple of notes and some change. So I went up to the counter and waited and waited, because a lot of staff were in there too. And I took $6 out, because the flat white was $5.95. And I stood there with my money in my hand, and as I got to the end, the beginning of the queue, they looked down at me and said, sorry, we don't take cash. So I said, oh, I was desperately needing a coffee. I was feeling a bit crap, you know. And I went, oh, I said, my bag's in the car up on the next level car park. And I said, forget it. I said, I could have run out and got it. But I thought, if you, you know, won't take my cash, I'm standing there with $6 in my hand.
1: Yeah, it's a strange one, not taking cash over.
0: Yeah, and I wondered if it was because it was a hospital cafe and hygiene, or for to get people through quicker. But anyway, I would have served me, because I was looking a bit forlorn because I'd had a bit of a bad morning and it was raining. But anyway, I started to walk out the door, and one of a staff member from another department on their break offered to pay for my coffee, and I said, oh, no, no, I've got my phone in the car with the card. I can go and get it if I really want one. And she said, no, no, it's no problem, it's only a coffee. So I know which department the person was from. She was off the department I'd just been in to drop paperwork into. And so I will go and drop her a wee note. I've got her first name. So, but yeah, so that was really weird that it was the opposite way around. That person didn't have their card. I had my, I found not having my card, I couldn't pay by cash just to get a cup of coffee, you know. So that person was really nice.
1: Yeah. Oh, people are, aren't they? Yeah.
0: Yeah, but I just thought, how miserable that they just wouldn't give me a coffee, you know.
1: It does seem a bit, I mean, it does seem the whole, I don't know, it sounds
0: yeah, strange. I would have given someone a coffee if they were standing there with $5. I'd say,
1: yeah. These days, you know, you've got to have $7 these days, I think, isn't it? I don't know how.
0: $6.
1: Oh, there's a place I've been to, it was like $7 for something. I was like, God, coffee, it's, yeah, you know, for.
0: Summer.
1: Mm.
0: That was a regular. Summer, a large. It was a takeaway cup, it would have been. But, yeah, it's just miserable when people won't take cash, and if you don't have an alternative on you, for something so minor, you know.
1: Yeah.
0: Just petty, I reckon. But anyway, lots of people do good things. I remember falling one day on a walking track, and two people were jogging in their lunch break and scooped me up and took me to the medical centre because I was bleeding. So those things happen every day, but, yeah. You know, if those things didn't happen, it wouldn't be a very good society.
1: It's just nice to have it when you encounter it yourself, one, you know, personally, yeah, with a bit of kindness. It really is just for it does restore your faith in human nature, you know, especially when people have there's no ostensible motive for them to help you. They've gone out of their way, and yeah, it's great. Hey, thanks, Chris.
0: Yeah, and pay it forward, I say.
1: Yeah, yeah, exactly. Yeah, good on you. Take care.
0: Thank you.
1: Bye-bye. It is 2:06. Grant, hello.
2: Yeah, Tim, I have to say, the first thing I thought, just as the last call was ending, was, well, if you had the $6 in your hand, but why didn't you say to the woman with the card, well, if you pay the card, I'll give you the $6 to cover it.
1: Oh, well, yeah. I mean, seems... Yeah, I guess so, yeah.
2: Well, you know, that's sort of, I mean, it was nice that the woman offered. I mean, I'm surprised the woman didn't say, look, if you've got the money, I'll pay on my card and you can give me

0: stolen, you know.
1: Well, yeah. Yeah, I guess so. Maybe they didn't, you know, need the money. They just thought, look, I'll do it.
0: Well, anyway.
1: That would have made it be a little not quite as charitable, more transactional. I guess that's the thing. It's either, okay.
0: Well, no, it's just something I would do. to one side. I was watching a program just after midnight on the Rush Channel. They repeat earlier programs in the night, and I missed it because I was watching the Commonwealth Games. So, unfortunately, I turned on just as Wesley was finishing his call, so I missed the John was, sound like John was back to form, was he?
1: Oh, well, it's just Groundhog Day, you know. I couldn't. I sort of just move on and park it. It was all right. I mean, you know, I couldn't tell you what, you know.
0: Because you realize you're the only nighttime host who will put him on air. I mean, Jim Sneddon actually said on air, I think someone, I don't know, was a few nights ago, that Jim was on, mentioned about something to do with John, and Jim Sneddon says, I think he's a jerk. I've heard him on the other host, and I think he's a jerk. And Roman won't take him. So you're the only one left.
1: Everyone wants to. I try and remind myself that everyone who calls in, you know, they're also trying to connect in their own way and have their say on things and stuff. And there are callers who I avoid taking, but, you know, I still, you know, try and give people the benefit of the doubt. And I'm completely fallible in that aspect as well. So don't worry if you think I'm being a
0: hypocrite. I mean, he is a bit of an institution, really, isn't it? Some people want to be tuned in to hear what rubbish he's going to talk about and how long you last before you end the call.
1: Well, yeah. I mean, we had a good one a couple of weeks. I think we had a good chat a week or so ago. There has been the odd one. We had a reasonable chat.
0: And then he must have thought, oh gosh, my reputation is I can't have a reputation as a nice guy, so obviously tonight is back to form. But anyway, we'll put John to one side
1: you've used half your time on John, so we've only got a couple of minutes left.
0: No, that's okay. I just want to say, well, for Wesley, we're just thinking that Winston will retire and give someone else a go, I think. He might retire, you know, give someone else a go. Winston will be there until he dies. That's what I think, you know.
1: Actually, I do think he will be in politics until he is physically mentally incapable of being in politics. He will either drop dead at his desk or whatever. I can't. I think that Winston lives and breathes politics, and he will keep going in politics as long as he can. And whether that means death will remove him from office or being infirm. And in that respect, I completely respect if he wants to keep going. Good on him. You know, anyone, as you get older, if you can keep doing what you're passionate about, good luck to you.
0: I mean, I personally just ignore his BS on immigration. I'm surprised anyone believes it. I'll still vote for him just because I don't want our assets sold, and also I want fireworks banned. And he says it's quite funny. He's gonna campaign on it. Interesting enough. This November, of course, November 5th, is 2 days before the election.
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2: Hosking, Jack Tame, Heather Duplessis-Allen, Francesca Rudkin. 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
3: In this update, Labour is not impressed. A new offshore oil and gas exploration permit has been approved. Australian company NZ Energy is the first allowed to start exploring since the 2018 ban was reversed. It has permission to probe a 546 square kilometre section of the Taranaki Basin for 12 years. Labour MP Kieran McAnulty says it's happening late in the piece.
4: We're 3 months away from the next election and they've issued one. They've made a lot of noise about this, a lot of big song and a dance.
3: Westpac's chief economist says there's no longer a cost of living crisis in this country. New Stats NZ data shows the cost of living for the average household increased 3.2% in the year to June 2026 quarter. It's the largest jump in more than 4 years, with higher petrol prices accounting for almost a third of the annual increase. Kelly Eckold maintains it isn't a crisis, but concedes it's not a comfortable situation for many.
5: Those cost increases are still outstripping the increase in wages that we're generally seeing right now, but it's a far cry from the situation we were back in 2022 or so.
3: The government is accepting all recommendations from the COVID inquiry to varying degrees. It's committing to making information more publicly available in future pandemic responses. It's also agreeing to a call for greater transparency and says information around major decisions will be released within 5 working days. Newstalk ZB political reporter Ethan Griffiths says the biggest lesson is the need to restore trust.
6: The government will also release all advice from the Vaccine Technical Advisory Group on the rollout of the COVID vaccine. Simeon Brown's also promised a broad review of the Health Act to manage any future pandemics.
3: Victims of a double homicide on Auckland's North Shore are being described as a nice family that kept to themselves. Police were called to reports of a stabbing in Birkdale about 8:30 last night, finding an injured man and the alleged offender. That led them to a home 5 kilometres away in Glenfield, where they found two bodies. A 41-year-old man has been charged with murder and attempted murder. The Herald's Hannah Filmer says neighbours of the Lingfield Street property are shocked.
7: You know, if there was always screaming or yelling or things, maybe it was to be expected, but I think this was just something that the community is a bit rocked by.
3: Deputy Prime Minister David Seymour is also voicing scepticism over Russia's spying claims. A man has been arrested in Russia on suspicion of high treason, accused of trying to leak information to New Zealand. The Russian ambassador to New Zealand claims Russia's Federal Security Service says he provided sensitive information to the NZSIS. David Seymour says we're sanctioning Russia.
8: They are a bad actor on the world stage, and I wouldn't take anything that they say to heart or seriously.
3: Winston Peters says he'll get a ban on private fireworks over the line, although the government has ruled it out. A parliamentary select committee recommended a ban on private sales for the first time in May after considering various petitions over the decades. But the government says there'll be no law change. The New Zealand First leader says fireworks are a major animal welfare issue and he'll make his coalition partners change their minds. He says when his party gets control of them, their hearts and minds will soon follow. In sport, in Commonwealth Games news, Lewis Clairbert is in with a chance of another medal, qualifying for the 200-metre freestyle final. At the track and field, Tom Walsh finished top in his qualifying group to go through in the shot put, while Nick Palmer was third in his group and also qualifies. Geordie Beamish didn't start in the mile heats, but Sam Tanner was third in his round one heat. He goes through to the next round. In weightlifting, Georgia Theron was agonisingly close to a bronze, but missed out in the 77-kilogram final despite a personal best. And in the 3x3 basketball, New Zealand lost their semi-final 21-16 in a tough encounter with England. Meanwhile, still with basketball, the Southern Sharks have secured a semi-final spot at the NBL, but had to work hard for it. They trailed the Tauranga Whai by 53-42 at halftime, but powered home in the second half, winning 96-81. They play either Auckland or Canterbury in the semis. In rugby, Richie Mo'unga is excited to come

0: Off the bench for Canterbury's NPC opener against Auckland on Saturday. Back after 3 years in Japan, Mwanga insists his mindset is fully on returning to the NPC series rather than a potential call-up to the All Blacks. He says he's just keen to play some rugby, no matter what his role is.
1: Obviously this week it's off the bench, so closing the game, I think I'm happy to do whatever. But end of the day, like, I'm still the young kid that's still passionate and in love with the game of footy.
0: That's news and sport. I'm Tony Doe.
2: Jen didn't think she needed a DVS system.
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3: Ah, yeah.
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8: 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Northland to Manawatū, including Bay of Plenty and the Central High Country. Cloudy periods and isolated showers. Rain developing about Taranaki late this evening. Gisborne to Wairarapa. Fine. High cloud developing about Wairarapa this evening. Horowhenua to Wellington, also Marlborough and Nelson. Partly cloudy with isolated showers, turning to rain in the evening, possibly heavy. Buller to Fiordland, mostly cloudy with showers turning to rain, heavy at times with possible thunderstorms. Canterbury, Otago and Southland, cloudy periods, isolated showers about Stewart Island, spreading to inland Southland and Otago for a time this morning and afternoon. And for the Chatham Islands, cloudy periods and the chance of an afternoon shower.
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10: This was so convincing. There's no difference. The only thing that was dodgy for me is that they didn't tell you you're an AI robot. Because when you get phoned by cold callers, you try and be polite to them because you're realising it's someone doing a job that's probably not that, I don't want to sound patronising, but you know, if someone rings you and says, you know, I want to know if you're interested in this, you do feel empathy for them doing that job. You don't want to be rude to them because you know they're just doing it for money to feed their family, pay for their studies and stuff like that. So I also think that this cold calling computer was taking advantage of that. It's exactly what they were doing. It was really sleazy. So I don't know what the to me it should be illegal.
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8: Yes, News Talk ZB. Welcome back to the show. What have we been talking about? Acts of kindness was one. I had someone who helped me change my tyre on the way home yesterday morning after the show at about 5:15 when I got a flat tyre. And it was on his way to work, 5:15 in the morning. He had no reason to have to stop for me, except he wanted to help someone out. And so we've been talking about acts of kindness and people do some nice things for you, because it's nice to remind ourselves that amongst all the angst and the, you know, we're leading up to an election and politics and I don't know, it's nice when people do good things for one another, isn't it? 0800 80 1080, if you want to share your moment of when acts of human kindness or somebody being a good Samaritan to you or whatever, give us a call. Winston Winston wants to ban...

0: ban fireworks. The government's reject a call from a select committee to ban them. We haven't had too many calls about that, but no doubt we'll talk about fireworks again, because as long as they're around, they're always going to bloody annoy people. I got to say that compared to when I was a kid, I think there's just too many dickheads around letting off fireworks at all sorts of hours. So I'm not a huge fan of them, but I sort of feel a hypocrite to say let's ban them when I enjoyed them when I was a kid. Anyway, 0800 80 10 80. And what was the other one? There was something else. Fireworks. Oh, no, of course. What am I saying? The facial recognition technology with FPOS. They reckon that they're going to be able to just have technology where instead of scanning your card, you just show your face or your palm print. Where are you with how much you want to have out there in terms of your information? I'm not that comfortable with that, even though I know that I've given my phone company my thumbprint and it'll also recognize me to open the phone. That's within the phone software. But I don't know. I'm just a bit iffy on that one. 0800 80 10 80. You can give us your thoughts on it as well. But meanwhile, let's just have a look at a handful of texts, because I want to go to the callers have been holding. Oh, and Winston would still be there, even if he was in an iron lung and communicating in his own sign language or blinks, LOL. I would hate to be in the job of his interpreter. Since Stu has departed, there's one less lawyer on the board as well. God knows New Zealand First needs a legal and accounting crew if Shane's on board, says Michelle. Chris has clarified as well, because Grant was saying, the person just say, look, give me the $6 and I'll pay for your coffee. Chris texted just saying, I did offer to pay them the money when they paid for me with their card, but they didn't want it. So, yeah, they obviously wanted it to be an act of kindness rather than the transaction. Hi, Tim, just saying, Sandra is awesome. She sends me treats in the mail. Nothing like coming home after a long day and there's a package from Sandra. Keep up your kind work. Cheers, Deb. Really? That is Sandra. Here you go. Colin says John sometimes rings Roman, and his attitude and even the way he talks is completely different. I'll have to go and have a listen actually sometime. Anyway. And Tim, there was the pay it forward text. I've always read that one. Oh, the fireworks. I refer to what's that spinning wheel? It's called the Catherine wheel. Named after an Italian theological saint who was tortured on a wheel and had her head cut off by a Roman emperor. Really? God, the old days. There's some pretty brutal stuff that went on, wasn't it? I'm reading, as I mentioned last night, I'm reading Shogun, James Clavell's novel, which I'm loving. But God, I tell you what, there's a bloody lot of, there's a lot of heads get chopped off. It's probably about to get worse too, I think. I'm getting towards the bit where it's going to get really busy in the book. It's going to be gruesome. But anyway, there we go. It is 12 and a half past two. Hi, Tim. There are some lovely people out there in this crazy world. Yesterday, a lady swiped her Club Plus card at New World on my groceries as she heard I didn't have the new card. Simple but kind gesture, and she didn't have to do it. Actually, Sonia, I hate to tell you, because she didn't pay for it. You paid for it, but she swiped her Club Plus card. She will have got the credit for that spend as well. It would have done her a favour. Although maybe there were some discounts in there you would have got as a result, so maybe it was a win-win. But if you'd spent a bit on your groceries, if she swiped her Club card, she would get the credit for that expenditure and the points. Or whatever, however it works. God, I find that Club card a pain in the ass. Still, you know, I swipe it, don't I? There we go. Right, let's carry on. Harry, hello. Oh, no, not yet, Harry. Hang on. Sorry, let me try that again. Harry, hello.
1: Yeah, good morning, Tim. You got the right button now.
0: Yep, I have. It happens every night.
1: Yeah. It could be a problem if you were running the American nuclear system.
0: Well,
1: you were a second late with the button.
0: Well, I'd hate to think that the nuclear system would be as easy to implement as our phone system with the wrong button. X and Y.
1: But don't tell anybody. Mm. Yeah. Winston wants to ban fireworks.

0: Well, my reply to that is, Guy Fawkes, can you get back here quickly? We think we've figured a way to get them all.
1: Oh, God.
0: Anyway, I'm not a great fan of fireworks anymore. I saw a couple of terrible injuries when I was a young fella back in Scotland.
1: Yeah.
0: And my mate did fireworks in his backyard, and we used to go. But he was a bit like myself, very safety conscious, kids way back and loads of room. And
1: I just think that it just seems there are too many clowns just making a bloody nuisance of themselves these days. It doesn't seem the thing that we're... I mean, when I was growing up, everyone did fireworks. You know, it felt like it. Whereas now it's just, I don't know. If they banned them, I wouldn't be shedding any tears over it.
0: No, I don't think I'd be shedding tears over it either. When I think of some of the clowns that we've got out there, I mean, they drive their cars like they want to blow them up.
1: Yeah.
0: And I'm not really a great fan of that. But you were talking to Sue before about how long she's been on Talkback Radio.
1: Yeah.
0: And 40 years is quite a long time, isn't it? Really?
1: Oh, yeah.
0: And when she rings up, you sort of half agree with her and half don't, and then you wish you could sit down and have a proper talk with her over a cup of coffee and find out what she really has in mind about things, particularly the housing issues and stuff like that, because, I mean, she can say her point, but to get to the heart of what she's about, it's all about people, isn't it, really?
1: Well,
0: that's what I seem to think. That's what I get from Sue, is that no matter what her subject, it's about the people. And I think that's quite a big thing. And still, with a great deal of New Zealanders, we're still about the people.
1: Yeah. I mean, I guess people have different ways of arguing how people should help people and how different things should be funded and which people should pay for what other people get. And that's what politics is. I mean, it's,
0: And the other thing was, I heard the news about the COVID inquiry. They're going to have all these law changes and bring in all these things and release all the information and so on. And you mentioned those random acts of kindness. And I remembered back to 6 years ago when I was standing in the supermarket at New World. And I put my stuff up, the girl had put it through, and I couldn't find my card. I was standing there, where's my FPOS? Oh, I've left the blooming thing at home. And this lady pushed right through the crowd, the people from about four or five back, you know how you're supposed to give this distance thing.
1: Yeah.
0: It didn't happen that day. She just stepped right through the crowd. She said, oh, I know you. Yeah, here, let me do that for you. I mean, it was only $18 or something. But it left quite an impression on me.
1: Yeah.
0: Just the way she stepped right up. She had an idea who I was, but wasn't quite sure, but she paid for it anyway.
1: Mm.
0: And it was a few months later, and I was standing in a Woolworths. And I thought, things are moving a bit slow there. And here's this lady trying to count out money. And
1: what,
0: she's
1: the same
0: counting
1: lady?
0: Out her, no, this is a different lady.
1: All right, yeah.
0: But this lady was counting out money, trying to get to where she was going. The place was humping and pumping. It was busy, busy.
1: Yeah.
0: And I just stepped forward and I said, put your money away, dear. It's already done. And I swiped it through and pushed my number and took care of her $30 worth or whatever. And she's standing there gobsmacked trying to give me a no, go away.
1: Well, I guess that's the whole pay it forward thing, isn't it, in a way?
0: It is, you know, and I think very much the thing that we do, I think we do it very well here. I was in UK living for several years and working for the Asda supermarket, and a lady had heard the news that they were going to take the penny and two penny coins out of the money.
1: Yeah.
0: And she was getting served. And the girl that was serving her inadvertently forgot to give her a penny change from a £2.99. And she

0: close the drawer. And this woman, for that penny, she went off her rocker. Wanted the manager down here. Nobody's going to rob me of my pennies. He'll never take it out of the money system. Get me my penny back. She really went all out. And I was sort of standing back, observing. I thought, oh, my gosh, Alice, don't take a penny off the Brits. But you could tell, you know, it's a sort of opposite to what we had here in New Zealand. When we did that, we took the 1-2 cent coins out, and then they took the 5 cent coin out. And it changed my mistakes on my till by 98%, just taking 1s, 2s, God. And 5s out. And it was so much easier. But you could tell this lady over in Britain, man, I think if you took a coin out like that, that's what they would do. And they still haven't taken it. But it just shows the different personalities of people in different countries. But New Zealand, I find, is still a very, very open-faced society. We still step up and help the little guy or help the person who's having a wee bit of a problem.
1: Yeah.
0: And, I mean, I've had a couple of cups of coffee like that at my local cafe. Somebody stepped forward and said, don't worry about that. have that fixed.
1: Yeah, the story about the one with the story about the one with the Lycra, you know, the Lycra-clad person paying for the person who was going to go out to their car and get the cash. I reckon that was for expediency. It's like, I can't bear to wait any longer. I'll pay. But, yeah, you know, I mean, that's just a guess. It's a bit of a laugh.
0: I think one thing we've got to remember is that laughter is a medicine for your bones. And you've got to have a good laugh every day.
1: Yeah.
0: Find something to have a good laugh at, even if you have to watch Monty Python singing. You know, always look on the bright side.
1: Yeah, absolutely. Good stuff, Harry. Hey, cheers, mate.
0: Thanks.
1: Nice. See you. Bye bye. 2:21. Tony's next.
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1: Yes, and Tony, hello.
8: Yeah, hello. I was just having a quiet chuckle. It's not what I rang about at all, but the best comedy, yes, John Cleese, Monty Python, but the best of all is The Goon Show with Spike Milligan, Peter Sellers and Harry Secombe.
1: That's a bit before my time, so I never really quite got it when I saw the replays of it, but yeah.
8: You saw the replays?
1: Well, I've seen stuff on YouTube and things, but you know. Or heard clips of it, but yeah.
8: Yeah, what's that thing that goes? Time to go first person to climb Mount Everest. Well, you're not my first

0: person. Yes, but from the inside. I mean, silly stuff, but
1: yeah,
0: hilarious. Anyway, the people that help you out and don't seem to want a rapport.
1: Yeah,
0: they're just decent, bloody nice people.
1: Yeah.
0: I had a thing just a couple of weeks ago. You know the good old FPOS cards?
1: Yes.
0: Yeah, I think everyone does these days.
1: Well, we still have them, you know.
0: Yeah, well, we used to actually carry that silly stuff called money around in a wallet.
1: Yeah.
0: And, God, it's shown me age. I'd lost the FPOS card.
1: Yeah.
0: Don't ask me what happened. I checked with the bank. It wasn't there. It was, I actually reckon someone pinched it. Anyway, I was at the shop that I go to and didn't have it. And the number of wonderful, nice people that just said, oh, I'll pay for it. I'll pay for it. She's right. You just had that. And not for 1 second, any of them bad. When I went to pay back, when I got a new card, and I went to pay back the shop, that was, oh, no, she's right.
1: Yeah. No, I mean, I think, you know, I mean, that. It's more common than we think, probably.
0: Yeah. It's I don't mean to be rude or anything. Smaller towns seem to have that.
1: I don't know. I mean, you know, I had that person change my tire, helped change my tire last night in the middle of Auckland, so I don't know. I mean, going out of your way to spend that time and actually, there's one thing to hand over a bit of money. I think it's quite another thing to hand over 10 minutes of your time to help someone change a tire. I think that's, you know, I always think that's pretty. Well,
0: I've had the same thing with left-hand tire. Ever been driving and suddenly the left-hand tire goes boom and you try and turn right, but you're struggling. You come to a stop.
1: Yeah.
0: Well,
1: it was my left rear, actually, I think it was. Yeah, it was. Hang on a minute. Was it? Yes, left rear. That's right.
0: Yeah. Did you get a bit of a slide?
1: No, it's just a bit of a noise. Because it deflated pretty quickly and the rim was making a bit of a noise. So, yeah, I just pulled bom, over bom, as soon bom, as I bom, could. Bom, yeah.
0: Yeah. Yeah. But, yeah, there's people that will stop and help. I've had the same thing with the front left-hand side, and people stop and help. And
1: well, yeah, no, I mean, it's obviously it's not which tire is not so much the story, is it? It's just the fact that someone stopped to help someone who needed it. Yeah.
0: Yeah, exactly. And the when you say you'll pay them, you'll give them money. It's no, forget it.
1: Well, I couldn't have paid them anything. I didn't have anything anyway, so I don't think that's the thing he was expecting. No. Yeah. No. Good on you, Tony. Hey, I've got to go to break, mate. Thanks for your call. 2:28.
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0: There was a period of time where Megan and Jacinda, they jinxed the industry.
1: Marta, hang on. It's like you're rewriting history a little bit here. You did agree to it, didn't you? Cabinet agreed to it. You're part of Cabinet. They couldn't have done it without you. Fact.
0: Well,
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3: News Talk ZB with Tim Beveridge. Graham, hello. Oh, hang on a second. What? That's on me. Try again. Graham, hi.
4: Acts of kindness.
3: Yes.
4: One weekend I happened to be visiting my wife who's in total care. Phone goes, neighbour. There's a tree down across your drive. You won't be able to get onto your property, blocking the drive and footpath. So anyway, I was only a couple of K's away, went home, pulled up. No sooner got out of my vehicle and there's a old ute pulled up and a really rough-looking character gets out of the ute. He hasn't had a haircut, a shave for many, many moons. And he said, hey, mate, he said, you want a hand? Looked him, he got a chainsaw out of the back of his ute and with a quarter of an hour, he had the thing chopped up. We'd moved it out of the way. Absolutely unbelievable. He didn't live in the area. He was a visitor from up north. We're in Albany. He was visiting someone in the cul-de-sac opposite us. But no, he wouldn't take any payment or anything.
3: God, that's going the extra mile, isn't it?
4: You'd have to believe that the man up above was looking down to help.
3: Yeah, I don't know what to say really. I mean, I guess you know he had the tools and he thought, here I can do something to help. It's no bother. But you know, yeah, people are fantastic.
4: Absolutely.
3: What would you have done if he hadn't helped? How long would have you have taken you to sort it out?
4: Well, it was a weekend, and it was a council's tree. It was right out on the verge. I was thinking that I'd probably put a tow rope on it and pull it out so it could get onto the property or something anyway. Yeah.
3: Was it a whole tree or a branch or what?
4: A branch of a big pahutukawa.
3: Oh, right. Okay. Well, that could be... Yeah, that'd be...
4: Gosh. It was probably at the lowest end. It was probably about 8 or 9 inches thick anyway.
3: Yeah.
4: It was a pretty hefty sort of a thing.
3: Oh, good on him. That's bloody awesome. Thanks for that, mate. Do you ever have a chance to pay it forward in that respect? Or no? I mean, not that it's relevant to this conversation.
4: Oh, he was only visiting. I actually had cash in my wallet and offered to compensate him, but no, he wasn't having any of that.
3: Yeah, that's fantastic. Now, good stuff, Graham. Thanks for sharing that, eh?
4: Great.
3: Cheers, mate. Bye-bye. It is 28 minutes to 3. It's got some text to get to, but we've got spare lines now, so give us a call.
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3: News Talk

It'd be, I'm just watching the netball of Jamaica and Scotland, actually, as far as entertainment goes. It's 1 point in it with 30 seconds to go. Jamaica ahead with 44-43. So, yeah, real tussle there. I watched, actually, last night, I think it was Nigeria versus South Africa. South Africa thrashed them. I mean, South Africa actually looked really good, but, you know, you did sort of get the idea that, yeah, that South Africa are going to be hard to beat anyway, but it looks like it looks like Jamaica have won by 1 point, so the Scotland team will be gutted, but what a hell of a tussle. So yeah, 1 point in it with she's basically going to have a shot with 3 seconds to go for Jamaica to make it 2 up. Anyway, hey, by the way, Zoe Hobbs, that was, I thought, a fantastic result for her to do her personal best time. Can't remember what it was, 10.93 or something. In the wet, an amazing effort on her part. So, yeah. Right, let's have a look at some correspondence. Tim, I don't know if you read it or have spoken about it, but an article in the Otago Daily Times this week, Monday, I think, was the best tonic while I've been sick, titled "It Was Feral, Poo in the Mosh Pit" by the ODT reporter. Have a read. I promise you won't disappoint. I don't get the Otago Daily Times because you don't have a subscription to it. So, unfortunately, I probably won't get to read that one, but who knows? Hey, mate, I'm enjoying the show. Regarding the facial recognition technology, now, if you have just joined us, there's the story about the technology that may become available for FPOS, where you can basically use your biometrics to pay for something through, it's being developed by this company called Verifone. So it's FPOS, so they're launching a new biometric capable payment terminals, and it will be, basically all you need to do is have facial recognition, you know, in other words, your face, and palm vein technology. So it'll enable age verification, digital identity, and secure payments to happen in the single transaction at the terminal without actually needing a physical card. All you need is your hand or your face. They've completed these proof of concept trials internationally, and the technology has been trialed at Starbucks overseas. I still don't understand why anyone ever goes to Starbucks for a coffee. But anyway, there we go. So the FPOS, New Zealand could be one of the first countries to adopt it as it's rolled out by retailers. What do you think of that? Do you think it's a step too far? Would you be happy to use your face or your hand to pay for things? Because let's not forget the convenience that it would allow as well. So, in other words, you don't have to search for your phone and unlock that. You just need to hold your hand up to the screen, or, you know, I don't know how or exactly what the mechanics will be, but I imagine it's just, you know, you push a button saying, yeah, read my face or my hand, and away you go. So, yeah, what do you reckon? 0800 80 1080. So, I'm just looking, having a bit of a read of it. It says, while some shoppers may be concerned about the security of using biometric technology, the terminals are designed to mitigate those risks. They've got a biometric capability baked into its hardware. Verifone itself does not store images or photographs. It holds mathematical embeddings, numerical representations of facial features that cannot be reversed into a recognizable image. Oh, that's interesting. God, it's all complex stuff, isn't it? So the consumer's actual biometric data sits with their chosen consumer platform, blah, blah, blah, blah, blah. Oh, God, that sounds full on, doesn't it? It doesn't actually store your image or your photograph. It holds a mathematical embedding that can't be reversed into a recognizable image. Gosh, that sounds sort of mind-blowing, really, isn't it? Okay, hey, mate. Oh, anyway, did I enjoy all this? I started reading it, then I interrupted myself, I think. This text that says, hey, mate, I'm enjoying the show regarding facial recognition technology. It's

0: Well, this is a strange one, that's right. It's almost useless to try avoid it because things like Starlink have cameras and monitors in the sky covering all of New Zealand and Wi-Fi routers actively relay with MM waves everything that happens within the signal. So when you're on the loo, your Wi-Fi picks that up. Oh, bollocks. God, there's some bollocks that comes through. Okay. Sends that data, blah, blah, blah. If we know, but it says if we don't know anything from companies, they don't care about terms or conditions. If it gives them power, we're in a prison without a fence. The globe is monitored all the time. Nothing is private, even if you go into the bush. They still have cameras that use LiDAR to see through the trees. Some even, oh God, I think you're right. This person thinks we're living in a global Truman show. Yeah, I think there's a level of paranoia in that text that doesn't match probably what reality is. But anyway. Right. 0800 80 10 80. Another one on the fireworks, by the way, says fireworks should be banned. Celebrating a failed terrorist attack on the Houses of Parliament in England several centuries ago is ridiculous. Not only this, animal welfare is another factor. It's dangerous, costly, and benefits only those selling them off and now sold in backyards, says Jan. Right. We'll be back with more calls in a moment.
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3: Thank you so much.
2: Welcome back to the world where you are promoting a brand new album.
3: Yeah.
2: How's
3: cool,
2: that?
3: Eh? Oh my gosh, it's so good. I feel so happy to have this out and be ready to be experienced by other people.
2: Beautiful mess.
3: Yeah, beautiful mess.
2: What's the mess?
3: God, the mess.
2: Should I carve out half an hour? Do I need to go and write to our advertisers right now and say we're not going there?
3: Yes, exactly. We do. No mess. It's because life is messy. 100%. Life is messy. It's not all, you know, roses and apple blossoms. It's just not. And to tell the full picture of anyone's story, there's going to be beautiful parts. There's going to be messy parts. There's going to be heartache, loss, love, all of it. And the last few years have been particularly messy. Anyone going through a separation and a divorce would know all about it. So that was the messiest part.
1: 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It's Tim Beveridge on News Talk ZB.
0: All right, News Talk ZB indeed. Nairi, hello.
4: Hello, good morning.
0: Hi.
4: Hi, I've listened to you for quite some time on the station, and I just thought I might take this opportunity to call you.
0: Yeah.
4: And I really love the subjects that's been going on for some time now, because I would like to let you know that I know a lady, Heather Beveridge, who was a bit older than me, and I grew up with her a long time ago, and also I rang Marcus Rush last night, and he said to me, "Where are you calling from?" And I said, "Ellistown," and he asked me whereabouts. I said, Lower Hutt, and he told me he never really spoke to anyone from Ellistown. From Ellistown.
0: Oh, okay.
4: Lower Hutt.
0: Yeah, yeah.
4: But I found listening to the talkback, and I always do, no matter who calls or who's those very passionate people, you know, who call you passionate people, who I've gotten to know, you know, people from the station, because when I was a young child growing up in Gisborne, we moved from the coast, we had 2ZB was our radio station, and that night we had a show called The Whānau Show, so people would ring up, make, you know, dedications to families, etc. Now, I would like to tell the listeners about my point of view about DJs, etc. They have a hard job, I feel. They have their everyday lives, and they take the time to come to work and spend their time. And I thank you, and I praise you to everybody around the world. Now, the people talking about the random acts of kindness in the supermarket, I have started a Pack of Save Christmas Club some time ago at my local one in Petone. I have had

0: about three times, even though I've gone to pay with my coat, three random ladies to say to the operator, put it through, and they paid for me. So I said to them, I thanked them, you know, right there and then. I said, can I give you a hug? And they said yes. And the whole three of them said the same thing to me. I was in your situation once before, but the thing they didn't realise about me was they saw I wasn't actually in a bad way, but I thanked them anyway. So all the people listening tonight, I'd just like to say, you know, take care of yourselves, be kind to everybody, and, you know, these acts of randomness, I do them all the time. So to me, they're natural.
1: Yeah.
0: You know, they're very, very, very natural. I don't like to see, you know, people... You know, and also I'd like to just quickly say about the greyhound racing ending.
1: Oh, yeah.
0: And I would really like and love and pray that these dogs get rehomed because, you know, because every living thing on the planet, you know, deserves to live. And thank you for listening to me.
1: No, actually, no, there's something you touched on there where I think it's a lot of the time. It's surprising people who often give generously are the ones who sometimes I think can arguably least afford it. And as you said, those people who thought you were in hard times and they said, I've been there myself, that sort of doesn't surprise me. I think it's what's called empathy. I mean,
0: Yeah.
1: You know, yeah. It's a powerful emotion, isn't it?
0: Yes, it is.
1: Good stuff. Hey, thanks for your call. Take care.
0: Hey, thank you very, very much, and you have an awesome rest of your day, and look forward to talking to you again, another
1: well,
0: time.
1: Well, anytime you want, 0800 80 1080.
0: Okay. Thank you.
1: See ya.
0: God bless you.
1: Bye-bye.
0: See
1: Bye-bye.
0: Ya.
1: On the fireworks, actually, this is an interesting text on this from Brian. He says, hi, Tim, we should continue to celebrate the 5th of November, the fouling, is that the word we're looking for? I'm thinking there's another word that's eluding me. Foiling, that's the one. Of the gunpowder plot is the biggest historic event in the history of the British Empire. Ooh, okay. It's a big one, perhaps. Anyway, and of course, the outcome of the history of the Commonwealth. Remember, the 5th of November, says Brian. I can't quite get my head around it. When we think of Guy Fawkes, I'm just going to pop it into the old, I know who Guy Fawkes was. Actually, he was an English soldier. It's the gunpowder plot of 1605. That's right. So he and a group of, it was a Catholic thing. He had a group of Catholic conspirators tried to blow up the House of Lords in London to kill King James I and end the severe persecution of English Catholics. So, right, okay. It's one of those historical things, you know, where he's trying to blow up Parliament, what it was, but it's, of course, a Protestant-Catholic thing. So he was born to Protestant parents. That's interesting. So, converted to Catholicism as a young man after his father died and his mother remarried, and was a mercenary, then gained some knowledge. He was recruited to this conspiracy in 1604 by a guy called Robert Catesby, tasked with guarding 36 barrels of gunpowder placed in a cellar directly beneath the Parliament building. Actually, God, that's a lot of gunpowder, isn't it? So he was arrested in the early hours after guards searched the cellar and caught him red-handed. He was tortured in the Tower of London and named his co-conspirators. He was condemned for high treason and sentenced to be hung, drawn and quartered. God, that's brutal, isn't it? But he broke his neck jumping from the scaffold. He avoided the worst of it. Crikey. It's quite a doozy, isn't it? So, yeah. I'm just looking for the torch. Who was he? How did he die? Here we go.

0: caused if he'd actually successfully managed to ignite those 34 barrels of gunpowder in the cellar of the House of Lords. Because that does sound like a lot of gunpowder. I've just popped that in, just by the way, just for your amusement, and for my amusement, to be honest. I've just popped that into ChatGPT, and it's checking the historical quantities at the moment and the modern blast reconstruction, because the likely damage has actually been modelled. And it's going searching this, searching time, Instagram. Oh, it's searching Instagram. The accepted figure was 36 barrels. The chamber would have been completely demolished and essentially everyone inside killed. There was a full-scale reconstruction in 2005 using about a ton of gunpowder inside a replica of the old House of Lords. The blast reduced sections of the roughly 2-metre-thick cellar walls to rubble. Nobody within 100 metres was likely to survive, and debris would have rained down over about 200 metres. Westminster Abbey's stained glass windows would probably have been shattered, and even if only half the gunpowder had exploded, everyone in the chamber would have been killed. And there's another one that says every building within 40 metres would have been destroyed, roofs, walls would have collapsed beyond 100 metres. Severe structural damage could have gone as far as half a kilometre away, and windows might have been broken up to almost a kilometre away. Wow! That's a lot of gunpowder, isn't it? There you go. I think that was interesting, that bit of fun fact there. Because, you know, we hear the name Guy Fawkes and we just go, oh, yeah, that guy tried to blow up Parliament. Yeah, he really tried to blow up Parliament. Right, back in a moment. News Talk ZB, 2:58.
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6: My dad, you know, he lives in the South Island. I sent this headline from the Herald. Aucklanders wake to freezing temperatures as several suburbs record -1. This is what we're dealing with up here in Auckland, Dad.
1: 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It's Tim Beveridge on News Talk ZB. 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
0: Yes, indeed. And Mark, hello.
7: Hiya. I'd say that the salary thinks that Guy Fawkes was the most significant British historical event is not really right. I mean, you've got massive events all through British history, from the Battle of Hastings, right. You've got the Doomsday Book, you've got the Magna Carta, you've got the Battle of Trafalgar, Crecy, Agincourt, the Great Fire. There's just so much. Difficult to pick one particular thing and say it's the most important.
0: Yeah, I guess they're saying that, it was a big one. They were just wanting to play up the significance of it and saying, look, it was a big deal. If he'd pulled it off, it would have been pretty bad. pretty bad.
7: Certainly would have been that. I wanted to comment on this fireworks legislation. I mean, I obviously used to live in the UK, and bonfire night or fireworks night over there, whatever you want to call it, Guy Fawkes night, it's a nice celebration. I know you're celebrating something pretty gruesome, in actual fact, but, it's just one night.

0: fireworks, bonfires around the place, and that's it. The problem is over here. I mean, I wake up early to get out on the road. I wake up at 1 o'clock in the morning. You get these idiots that let fireworks off for weeks and weeks after the event. They go through till 10, 11 o'clock at night sometimes, and I get no sleep. I have to try to sleep at 5 p.m. Then I'm out on the road driving a 40-foot truck and trailer with hardly any sleep. You know, if it was one night, I can accept that. I can just take a day off work. One night's fine. But, I mean, all these people that they just let off these bangers for weeks and weeks, it's awful for people that need to get up early.
1: That's sort of what I feel about it. It doesn't seem like it's a thing where families have a... Maybe, I mean, the bonfire in the backyard feels a bit sort of anachronistic in a way, doesn't it? But, you know, it's not something where just families get together and let off a few sparklers and all this sort of stuff. It's just become a thing where dickheads make a bloody nuisance of themselves. And that's probably where I'm at with the whole thing.
0: Yeah, no, it's annoying. You know, I mean, they have big... There used to be big organised events. There used to be one at the race course on Green Lane. They used to have a big fireworks do there, which was a nice night. But, they could do that. They could set up big fireworks displays just on the night or the nearest Saturday. That's what they do in the UK. And then it's done with, and you have a nice family night, toffee apples, candy floss, drinks, but, you know, whatever. But just the way it goes on with these idiots that just let them off.
1: It's a bit like a teacher saying, look, if you've ruined it for the whole class. Isn't it?
0: It is. But more importantly, I mean, I can't take a month off work while these clowns are letting off fireworks every night and stopping me sleeping. So I have a horrendous month through November where I'm absolutely dog tired every single day driving down the road. That can't be good. I'd be the one that got in trouble if anything happened because of it, even though I'm trying to get the proper rest that I need.
1: Yeah. No, I completely understand it. So, how bad does it get where you are? I mean, is it... Because it actually is a bit of a... What sort of hours do you need to sleep?
0: Well, I need to sleep from about sort of 4 or 5 in the afternoon, which is not easy anyway. But I get into a system where I have the same start time every day, and I can get into a routine where I can get enough sleep. But after bonfire night or Guy Fawkes night, you'll get people that are letting them off almost every night, certainly for at least a week, every night. And they'll go till after the time that they're allowed to. They're supposed to finish at 10 o'clock, which is way too late for me anyway. They'll sometimes go through to 11 o'clock, even midnight. And you'll get people that will let off. There's someone not far from us. They'll let a couple of bangers off at 8 o'clock, and then a couple of bangers at 9 o'clock, another couple at 10 o'clock, half past 10, you know? They don't just do it in a little salvo and that's it for the night. They do it intermittently all through the night, and it's really annoying.
1: Yeah, no, I'm with you on that, mate. Hey, thanks for your call, Mark. You take care, mate.
0: Okay.
1: See
0: all you. Right.
1: Bye bye. It is just gone 2:02, News Talk ZB.
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2: In this update, the government is promising its learned lessons from COVID to apply to future pandemics. It's issued its formal response to the Royal Commission of Inquiry, accepting all recommendations in some form. It includes a promise to make information about key decisions publicly available within 5 working days and calls for greater oversight on debt management. Prime Minister Luxon sees the economic impacts of the pandemic as key.
3: And the big takeout for us as a government was the economic management of the actual pandemic experience, which has caused so much pain and suffering.
2: The first cab off the rank to explore for oil and gas since the 2018 ban was reversed says its team has decades of experience. Australian company NZ Energy has been granted a 12-year permit to explore a 546 square kilometre area in the Taranaki Basin. Jacob Jones reports.
4: NZ Energy says it will follow health, safety and environmental requirements. NZ wants to help bolster our energy security, but says there's ultimately no guarantee of commercial development. It's promising to engage with regulators, iwi and the wider community.
2: Another border biometrics bombshell as the minister confirms a botched project spent even more money than first thought. The Immigration New Zealand IT upgrade was cancelled last year after spending $33 million. Immigration Minister Erica Stanford says officials misled her and previous ministers. Now Stanford has revealed she's found an additional $6 million was spent, which she had no idea about. She says she's disappointed but not surprised and warned more is to come.
5: There will definitely be more. We've already found more instances where I have been, I believe, deliberately misled.
2: The government is looking to buy one-way military strike drones as a lower-cost alternative to missiles. The human-operated machines drop explosives on a target and have changed the face of the Russia-Ukraine war. They've also helped Iran counter US and Israeli forces. Lachlan Rennie reports.
6: The government's also now looking into unarmed long-range aerial drones for maritime surveillance. Defence Minister Chris Pink says they'll particularly look for Kiwi producers for the tech. He says there's no prosperity without security.
2: The use of private fireworks is here to stay, with the government confirming it won't progress a ban. Political reporter Ethan Griffiths has the story.
7: After numerous petitions with thousands of signatures, in May, a cross-party parliamentary select committee unanimously recommended a full ban on private sales of fireworks. The recommendation was supported by Fire and Emergency, as well as the SPCA. But the government says it won't introduce a ban, as it would remove access to illegal and widely used product.
2: ACT David Seymour says people should be able to have their fun, but NZ First's Winston Peters says he'll continue to push for a ban. Paying for shopping or food with our face or hand could quickly become the new reality. EFTPOS is slowly rolling out Verifone's new biometric-capable payment terminals from this week. Verifone claims it removes the need for a physical card, allowing age verification, identity checks and payments in a single interaction. Retail NZ CEO Carolyn Young thinks it could take a while to appear in every store, but she could be taken by surprise.
8: Technology these days, every time a new adaptation of something comes forward, it can rapidly expand quite quickly.
2: In sport and Commonwealth Games news, Lewis Clairbert is in with the chance of another medal, qualifying for the 200 metres freestyle final in the pool. The two shot putters, Tom Walsh and Nick Palmer, will both be in the next round of their event. Walsh was first in his group and Palmer third in his. Georgia Theron came close to a medal in the 77-kilogram weightlifting division, lifting a personal best but having to settle for fourth. Sam Tanner managed a third in his mile heat to go to the next round, but Geordie Beamish failed to start his race. And there's been heartbreak for New Zealand in the 3x3 basketball semi-final, with the Kiwis going down 21-16 to England in a physical contest. In local basketball, the Southern Sharks have secured a semi-final spot in the NBL but had to work hard for it. They trailed the Tauranga Whai by 53-42 at half-time, but powered home in the second half, winning 96-81. In rugby, outgoing Blues first five Stephen Perofeta believes the mass exodus from the club is natural. One of six senior Blues players from this year's team moving abroad, the 29-year-old will head to Japanese side Yokohama following the NPC season for Auckland. Perofeta says it was hard to overlook securing his family's financial future.
9: Getting to the age where it's becoming more and more important, so boys will have their different reasons, each their own around decisions, leaving. I guess it was just a coincidence that it was all at the same time and there's a decent clear out.

0: And Perofeta has been named to make his long-awaited debut at 10 for Auckland in their opener against Canterbury in Christchurch on Saturday. Richie Moanga will be on the bench for the Red and Blacks, having done the opposite and returned from Japan. That's news and sport. I'm Tony Doe.
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5: News Talk ZB Weather Watch 24/7. Northland to Manawatu, including Bay of Plenty and the Central High Country. Cloudy periods and isolated showers. Rain developing about Taranaki late this evening. Gisborne to Wairarapa. Fine. High cloud developing about Wairarapa this evening. Horowhenua to Wellington, also Marlborough and Nelson. Partly cloudy with isolated showers, turning to rain in the evening, possibly heavy. Buller to Fiordland. Mostly cloudy with showers turning to rain, heavy at times with possible thunderstorms. Canterbury, Otago and Southland. Cloudy periods, isolated showers about Stewart Island spreading to inland Southland and Otago for a time this morning and afternoon. And for the Chatham Islands, cloudy periods and the chance of an afternoon shower.
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7: Eye Object, filmed in New Zealand in 2024. When was the last time you shot in New Zealand before this film?
8: Wow.
7: I was trying to work it out, then I thought, no, I'll get you to do that.
8: Yeah, no, it's been a minute. I think the last thing I actually did was in Wellington, and it was a series of commercials for Whittaker's. Which was fantastic, and we shot Eye Object in Wellington, so it was really great to be back in Wellington, which is, of course, you know, where I grew up, and was really kind of the genesis for everything that led me down the road that I'm currently on. So it was great to be back there.
7: Have you worked with Andrew Nicol before?
8: No, never worked with Andrew Nicol before. Huge admirer of his work, obviously Gattaca and Lord of War and many of other of his projects. And I was actually shooting over in Australia. And
6: 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Talk back with Tim Beveridge. 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
5: Yes, News Talk ZB. We've been talking facial recognition technology and palm recognition. Would you opt for that as a way of paying FPOS? So it's not just swiping on your phone. It's literally the terminal. You'd just say, here's my palm print. It actually doesn't contain an image of your palm print. Apparently it contains the mathematical data, which I don't know how it works. But would you be okay with that? 0800 80 1080. And also the palm print and the facial recognition. So where's the explanation? So it doesn't actually hold images or photographs. The technology holds mathematical embeddings, which are numerical representations of facial features that can't be reversed into a recognizable image. I mean, would you go for that as just another step of convenience for you? 0800 80 1080. The other thing we've been talking about is, we touched on the fireworks ban as well.

0: And whether you think we should ban fireworks. Whose side are you on this? Look, I'm starting to lean towards banning it because it just seems they're just such a pain in the ass. You know, it's not like it's something where all families are loving this little get together in their backyards. It seems, you know, it's just for, yeah, I don't know. Yeah. And then they go on for night after night after night. And so, yeah, I just think, I mean, the argument that this is a, you know, it would mean that a legal product is suddenly not something you can be purchased. It's like, well, that's what happens when you change a law on something. Something that was legal becomes illegal. I mean, it used to be, there's all sorts of restrictions that we place on things that might have, you know, age group wise and all that sort of thing. But I don't know. your thoughts on that? Hey, the other story that just popped up in the news there that I meant to get on to earlier was, what do you think about the government moving to invest in drones as a lower cost alternative to missiles? I'm on the face of it all for it. So the defence upgrade plan has suggested that between $100 and $300 million could be spent on upping New Zealand Defence Force's strike capabilities, which includes, so far they've focused on surveillance drones at sea, etc. But now they're looking at lethal ones. And you can see the way drones have been effectively used by Ukraine, that actually maybe it's an opportunity for smaller countries like ours to actually have something that maybe other, you know, I'm not sure if the equipment we have generally is something that the world fears. I think we've got soldiers who are very good. But in terms of the equipment they've got there's another word for it. I can't think. You know, we don't have strike force planes. We don't have much of a navy to speak of. I mean, is drones something we should get into? I reckon. Yeah. What do you think? 0800 80 1080. Right. And whatever else was. There's a few other things on the agenda we've been talking about. Okay. Right now I think that. What am I watching? Am I watching a replay of something? Oh, yeah, I'm watching a replay of Zoe Hobbs winning the 100 metres. That was fantastic. Good on her. Okay, Bill, hello.
1: G'day. I was thinking tonight, gosh, the sportspersons of the year this year are going to be very, very hard to work out. I thought last week, oh, gosh, you know, no one will beat the golfer.
0: Ryan Fox.
1: But cheapest after today, you know, two gold medals to Lewis, and 5 medals, no gold to Erica. But I must say that the 100 meter or yard win of Zoe Hobbs was at least the greatest achievement I can recall since Peter Snell and Halberg in 1960, you know, to win the blue ribbon event of, all games. And I wrote the Commonwealth.
0: I mean, it's the Commonwealth Games. It's not the Olympics, just to add a little bit.
1: Yeah, but I grew up, you know, with the Commonwealth Games. The Olympic Games is the best, but the Commonwealth Games was regarded by team or the Empire Games by countries not in the Empire and wanted to be in the Empire to go to these games as the second greatest sort of sports event in the world. And may call me old-fashioned, but I still think it is, etc. You know, the Soccer World Cup didn't bother me. You know, I only watched a few minutes of it. But this is huge. And so I didn't know.
0: I've got to break it to you, Bill. The FIFA World Cup is gigantic. I mean, compared to the Commonwealth Games, which is... You know, I mean, I'm pleased for our athletes, but I don't want to over. You know, it's a fraction.
1: Well, I must tell you, I didn't find out till after 5 o'clock. You know, the on the day that they'd won early in the morning, who won? Because taxi drivers, I asked, bus drivers, caregivers, people in shops, etc. I asked. Someone had earlier told me it was nil all in the second half. But no one in the hut knew, and I didn't find out till I got home at 5 and listened to the radio.
2: That's a window on a very small world. I mean, football is the biggest global sport in the world.
1: Yeah, but worldwide, but not New Zealand. As I said to you a few weeks ago,

0: it would have got the sort of news and brief years 40 years ago in the paper, etc. It's only because of sort of new interest in the viewers are inundated, you know, with English soccer every night, etc., and so on, that it's become big. I'll follow it if it if they make the goals you know, bigger, what do you call them, the nets bigger, and the scores can be higher, then it'll become more interesting. That's me. Well,
1: just is so out of touch with what soccer is. I'm sorry, but you know, that does sort of make you sound like you've been living under a rock. I mean, I'm not a huge soccer fan, right? But I mean, it's not about whether I'm a huge soccer fan. It's objectively obvious that the FIFA World Cup is a gigantic event next to the Olympics. I mean, those would be the two biggest sporting events in the world.
0: Until recently, I don't think it was for New Zealanders until recently. But the goals, you know, the goalkeeper keeps. What do you call the net and the goal?
1: The net.
0: The net, yeah, well, the net that has not improved or got bigger since 1885.
1: Well, why would it?
0: When it was based on the average height of the average sort of man in England, and who was 5 foot six and a half at the time. Now, they'll all be the players will be 6 foot one and things like that. So as the people have got bigger and bigger, surely the
1: you're omitting the fact that the modern athlete's strength and the power of the strikers, and the fact that balls don't get waterlogged as they did in the old days, that modern players can kick the ball a hell of a lot faster and harder than they would have, you know, back in the 50s and 60s and 70s.
0: Yeah, but the
1: first goal was the width between two trees in Cambridge in England, apparently. When the
0: Football Association started, I'm talking about, I read that in the New Zealand Herald a few years ago. But anyway, I'll just jump onto that. It'll be very interesting who gets all these awards this year. But back to Guy Fawkes, you're talking about. It's very interesting that King James the First, who was sort of anti-Catholic, was a very diminutive man who. He batted for a different team from you and I, but and what happened, he was the son, of course, of Mary, Queen of Scots. And Mary's mother was the younger sister, or one of the younger two sisters of Henry VIII, of course. She married the King of Scotland. And anyway, what happened is that Mary came back from France, where she'd been living for years, and had the baby. And the baby was taken off her by the court because they wanted him to be brought up as a Presbyterian instead of a Catholic. Anyway, they worked out with Queen Elizabeth, etc., to get rid of Mary down to England, where she was a house prisoner for many years, etc. But old James the First, he was hated. He was not liked at all, and his son Charles the Second, Charles the First, of course, became the king, and he wasn't well liked, and he got the axe. His son Charles the Second raced off to was brought up in France, baptized a Catholic, came back, and of course the Cromwell's crowd decided we do need a king, and he was made a king, etc. When he died, his brother James the First came back as a Catholic, and I think he was the last Catholic king in the late 17th century before the Germans sort of came over. But with old Guy Fawkes, and the hang, drawn, and quarter, etc., people were called Braveheart. William Wallace,
1: yeah.
0: Bill Gibson was, he died that way, etc. But the
1: pretty horrible way to go.
0: Yeah, England wrote the textbook, according to historians of the past, on torture. Though you could say that the French and the Spanish were pretty good at

0: as well. But just to finish off, the last, is it hung or hanged, drawn?
1: It's hanged,
0: quartered.
1: Actually, funnily enough. That's the terminology, is hanged.
0: Yeah, it is hanged, yeah, hanged, drawn and quartered in Britain was in the late 1830s when Queen Victoria was queen. And I'm pretty sure it was one of the Tolpuddle martyrs who were the first trade unionists, or the guys in England, you know, to start trade unions and things like that. It's as recent as that. And it's just unbelievable. So the Russian KGB...
1: So how recent is that? Say again, how recent is it?
0: Late 1830s. And if you Google and it's different, it's wrong. Google's wrong. So
1: who did what? So in 1830s, who was it that was?
0: I think it was the leader of the Tolpuddle Martyrs, who were the union group, the start of the union, you know, the trade unions in England, etc., who start, you know, for better conditions for the poor and things like that against the, you know, employers. And that took place, I don't think it was London, it was somewhere else.
1: Oh, I've Googled who was the last hang, drawn and quarter in England. It was 1782, David Tyrie, a Scottish spy. But I don't know.
0: My library's full of history books, and one of them said it was the late 1830s.
1: Which country?
0: England.
1: Oh, okay. Encyclopedia Britannica, I think, might be, what's it saying? It was officially abolished. The sentence was, this is interesting. The sentence was officially abolished in 1870. The last people sentenced were 1867s. But you're close when you say 1830. It was 1803. Edward Marcus Despard and six accomplices were hanged, drawn, and quartered for conspiring to assassinate George the, I think, second.
0: Were they? Right. Well, I over the
1: bloody
0: next
1: gruesome.
0: Week,
1: either way, not fun.
0: Terrible. what about this one?
1: Not fun.
0: The KGB as, you know, examples to would-be spies in Russia were a Colonel Popov, P-O-P-O-V, was a double agent, you know, and was caught by them in the 1950s, I think, or the 60s. And his punishment, that he was thrown into a furnace alive. And, you know, cremation, well, you're dead, you go in the coffin. But the KGB
1: bloody hell.
0: Executed him and they made it public and everything to scare the wits out of Russians who had thought about spying for the English. And, of course, this past week we have had this poor bugger in Russia who, for high treason, what sort of execution are they going to give him?
1: It'd
0: be terrible, etc. But I think that most of us will be pleased to live and
1: that thing you're talking about, Pyotr Popov. That apparently, I don't want to rain on your parade. It says there were sensational Cold War rumours circulating that he was thrown alive into a crematorium or blast furnace in front of his colleagues. But historians and the CIA case officers indicate that he was formally executed, most likely by a firing squad. But either way, I mean, you know, he's dead.
0: This is in my book, you know, I was telling you about a couple of weeks ago, you know, about spies, this latest book, which I bought about a year ago. And I can't put it down. I'm reading it through. I might give it to you when I've finished.
1: Yeah.
0: But anyway, it's in that when they talk about the Russian spies and so on. So that hasn't been corrected, you know, from the CIA or whatever it is a few years back.

0: yeah. interesting anyway.
1: Yeah. The grimmest parts of history are hard to bloody deal with, really, what humans did to one another.
0: Heads chopped off
1: and hung, drawn and quartered. Burning witches alive at the stake. Because remember, you know, bloody hell.
0: Fictitious evidence and things. The French, when I think it was Louis V, in the 18th century, a lunatic ran out, from behind a fence and stabbed him. But of course he was kept, he lived, and the guy was mad, and he should have gone to an asylum. But as an example, they lay him out on the ground, stripped him, and tortured him to death by putting heavy, hot stones on his torso, etc., till they burnt through.
1: That's enough. I think we've had enough gruesomeness, Brill.
0: The guy was in asylum, etc. But anyway, we'll talk later. And I hope I haven't kept any listeners awake.
1: Happy days, Brill.
0: Take care.
1: Okay, mate. See you. Bye bye. By the way, when people burned alive at the stake, apparently the cause of death was usually asphyxiation from smoke inhalation and toxic gases before the flames could consume them. But, I just Googled that because I was curious. But, God, that's got morbid, isn't it? Thanks, Bill. Who raised that? How did we get into that? I can't remember. But anyway, we'll take a break. Back with more calls in a moment.
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7: Now nearing $10 billion a year. 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It's more than we pay for police, for corrections, for Ministry of Justice, for customs and defence combined. Defence included. So I think it's high time, and last night was a good reminder, that the political parties come out and tell us exactly how much they think we should be borrowing and when we should be paying it back.
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1: It's News Talk ZB. Right. Peter, hello.
8: Good morning.
1: Morning.
8: Well, the spies have very interesting stories. But
1: You sound like you need to come off speakerphone, Peter.
8: Okay, I'm not on speakerphone.
1: Oh,
8: anyway.
1: Okay, we'll get closer to it or something.
8: Does that sound better?
1: Yeah, it does. Okay. What'd you do? What's the difference? Did you just have it sort of held away from you?
8: No, one was in a tunnel.
1: Oh.
8: I'm joking. Bathroom.
1: Oh, okay, right, gotcha, okay.
8: Yes, someone suggested that if there were no secrets, things would be a lot safer. So if everyone knew what was going on, you need all these spies. This was years ago I heard this story. And the truth sets you free, or whatever you like to call it.
1: It's an interesting idea. I tend to think it might leave the power games and the, you know, and the most powerful would always be winning then, wouldn't they? Because they'd know everyone's secret ways of defending themselves.

0: I don't know. Anyway, carry on.
1: Well, the thing is that it was the New York Times, I think, did a legal case where they published the casualties or what the story was, and I can't remember the name of the case, where the military in the US was not telling the truth. I think it might have been to do with Vietnam or something. And
0: quite possibly. You know,
1: and the thing is that if you look at recent events with respect to allegations in Jordan, for example, the claim off the record is about 200,000 casualties of Americans or someone in Jordan, and you know the deaths, you know whether you get the actual death toll of what's happening.
0: Are you talking recently or?
1: Yeah, recently, yes.
0: Yeah.
1: And, you know, because if you're a politician, you don't want any deaths and you want to, you know, cover it up because it's not public input if they know the death tally, if you like, and the ones who are injured. And of course, you don't see the damage with respect to the US air bases in the Middle East. And the same in Ukraine with regard to the Russian deaths and the Ukrainian deaths, because both sides don't want to publish, you know, what the death toll is and the casual figures. So you really don't know what the story is. And then if you look at Europe, which I consider a dangerous state, if you like, because if you're in the European Union, the goal is for them to take away your legal rights as a country, control the money supply with the Europe, then they want to have a military. So that means you don't have your own country anymore because you're all part of the European project. And it's the same in New Zealand. You know, you're not only sovereign if you have your own currency, your own laws, and your own money, and your own military. If you look at New Zealand and other small countries, they're just vassals normally of a big player. In New Zealand's case, you know, the Australians have about 90% of the banking in New Zealand as market share. And I remember when David Lockie wanted to go up to Fiji or something when there was a coup there, and Bob Hawke flew across and said, no, the Fijians are, you know, really, really big. You know, we can't do anything about it. So you know, when you look at the defence of New Zealand, it's pretty weak, really, from a financial...
0: Well, what would you have us do?
1: Well, after the Second World War, the first Labor government, which is not the same now, is that they created money to fund state housing, roads, infrastructure, and all that sort of stuff. And I think we had about 800,000 people at that time. Whereas these days, we borrow money...
0: Yeah, but what would you have us do defence-wise?
1: Well, I'm talking about financial... We need to be able to do our own money and be financial and have a good economy.
0: Yeah, but do countries need to worry about their own defence, though?
1: Well, if you look at, I think it's Costa Rica, they don't spend vast sums of money on defence, and our defence really needs to be for...
0: What about the big countries spending money on defence? I mean, maybe, look, if everyone decided to leave each other alone, that'd be great. But that's a bit kumbaya, isn't it? I mean, the world is one that breaks out into periods of unrest and military tensions and things. I mean, the idea that you don't spend any money on might be nice in a sort of Garden of Eden sort of world, but it's not reality, is it?
1: Well, if someone wanted to take over New Zealand, it wouldn't be very difficult.
0: Well, that's why we have relationships with other countries, I guess, isn't it? As part of
1: if you look at that, you know, the relationships that... America had with those Middle Eastern countries, it didn't help in Dubai, Kuwait, Saudi Arabia, and Bahrain. So the weapons that the US has is, and the military, you know, it's not as big as it used to be after World War II, is not protecting those countries. So, you know, it's a bit of a rort, if you like.
0: I'm not sure what you're... But what's the answer? Are you just saying everyone... I mean, we've seen what... What are you saying? Don't spend any money. Well, don't worry about defence. Just assume everyone is going to be lovely.
1: What I'm saying is you can't rely on other countries to look after you. You have to look after yourself. And that's...
0: Well, that's an argument for us arming ourselves to the teeth like Switzerland or something, isn't it?
1: Well, the thing is, as I say, were, you know, financial,

0: We're just borrowing lots of money and we become vulnerable. And you look at Cuba, that they're getting caught with sanctions and the US sort of start starving them, you know, for oil and all that sort of stuff. So, you know, there's no country that's really cares about anyone else unless you're Israel lobbying the Americans. And normally it's the small countries that have to do what the big countries say. But in Israel's case, it's a small country getting a big country to look after it. And the idea of merging Israel and US military together to help Israel, and New Zealand has deals with America, which is supporting or enabling genocide, means that we're sort of become supporters of neo-Nazism for not having international law. And the whole thing is that the president of the United States doesn't believe in international law anymore. The rules-based order really
1: Not sure he's the example we want to follow, Peter. But I'm not sure we're endorsing Netanyahu either. But it's I'm no fan of Netanyahu. Don't worry. Anyway, hey, thanks for your call, mate. I've got to move on. It's 23 minutes to four.
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1: And a very good morning to Andy. G'day.
9: And good morning to you. You're in good fettle today.
1: Well, I'm hanging in there, yeah. What would you like to talk about?
9: Well, I'd like to talk about, this is part two of my travel experiences. Now, I've just come back from the UK. I was there for 5 weeks. I suffered three heat waves, which is basically unbearable. I tried to apply for a, because I was born there, a bus pass. You have to wait 4 weeks. You have to put your national insurance, fill out forms. So by the time I get it, I'm on the way home, you know. Comparable to here, you get it straight away. You show your driving license, ID, gold card, and they give it to you straight away. So, to me, New Zealand is paradise with capital letters.
1: Well, that's you're a single issue voter when it comes to New Zealand being paradise. Then, like, I get my bus pass, New Zealand paradise done.
9: Well, no, I'm going to add something to that. I had my day on my public transport today. What I did, I drove to Half Moon Bay. I got the 9:15 ferry to the city. It was a beautiful sky, not a cloud in the sky. There was lots of other pensioners happy talking on the boat, and one paying customer, may I add. And it was really, really nice. The water was so calm. Now, the boat was about 5 minutes late, and apparently they had to navigate a swarm of dolphins. I wish I'd have been there to see that. Mm. And when I got to the city, I met my friend. We had a nice breakfast. And then I went to Devonport, had a look around there, and then I got the

0: came back, I got the train to Green Lane, and I met my other friend at the Remuera Club, played snooker there, and we had evening meal there. And then I got the train from Green Lane back to Britomart, and I got the 6:45 ferry back to Half Moon Bay. It was a lovely day.
1: Yeah, lovely. That's probably a little bit more detail than we need, but what's the point of your, what were you calling for?
0: Well, what I'm calling for is a lot of people that live here don't realise what a beautiful country we're living in.
1: Some of the best
0: beaches in the world and lovely scenery. You know, it's good to embrace the positive things, surely.
1: Yeah, well, actually, funny enough, we might have been talking about people being burnt at the stake just earlier, but I started the show talking about a random act of kindness from someone who helped me change my tyre at 5 o'clock in the morning yesterday. And so we've been talking about that a bit as well. So, you know, it's nice to focus on some of the nice things as well, isn't it, Andy?
0: Yeah, well, I did hear that, and I thought I was having a meeting with the Grim Reaper.
1: When?
0: Well, talking about all the torture and things.
1: Oh, yeah, you heard that bit, but not the acts of kindness. Mm. No, yeah. Yes, it's a bit of a contrast. Anyway, thanks, Andy. I'm a bit late with my break, so we'll be back in a tick.
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1: Yes, Richard, good morning.
6: Oh, good morning, Tim. I can have my say. I'm very pleased. It's a wonderful system they operate there. Well, I heard you, heard others talking about, you know, unkind things, and you wanted a random act of kindness. And the epitome of humanitarianism and kindness and friendship is the Red Cross Society. And in New Zealand, there's 13,000 members, and there's a protocol between the government and the Red Cross Society. 13,000 members, if you like. And it's head of the society is Sarah Stewart-Black. She's the Director General, I think it's called. Now, this protocol between the government and the Red Cross is where there's a misuse spotted by a member of the public of the Red Cross, symbol of humanitarianism, where somebody's using it that they shouldn't, you know, a copy or an imitation. And so these people phone the Red Cross or contact them by email, and the Red Cross, in 95% of the time, or over 95%, all they have to do is contact this misuser and they stop it. And that's good. Well, if the misuser doesn't stop it for some reason or another...
1: What do you mean, misusing it? I don't understand. Well, how is...
6: Oh, sorry, yes. Say somebody wants to open a coffee shop at a beach, this is what happened, and they thought, oh, they'll put a Red Cross, you know, emergency help for people that are thirsty at the beach. So they had a Red Cross, you know, for their coffee shop, and people contacted the Red Cross and said, oh, we don't think this should happen. So the Red Cross contacted them, and I heard about this case, and they stopped immediately. They said, oh, sorry, you know, we've

0: over the line, and we shouldn't do that. So they either used an exact red cross, or they used a red cross with rounded sides or sloping or slightly altered, and they thought that might be all right. But it's not, because that's imitation. So getting on to, you know, where it gets more serious, we're a misuse that doesn't stop, and the usual, you know, system of, you know, over 95% of people, you know, agreeing that they have to stop and they do immediately, and when they don't, unfortunately, it has to go to the government. And so this protocol was agreed between the government and the Red Cross Society that the government would take action. No two ways about it. Up to the Prime Minister or whoever, they'd stop it, you know, in a story.
1: I sort of don't really know what you're going on about. I think, you know, the emblem of the Red Cross, you're just saying people use it in the wrong context.
0: Yes, sometimes.
1: So way? I mean, what's by sticking it on a, I don't know, what are... Because, well, I mean, I see a Red Cross. Would I see a Red Cross in front of sort of first aid kits? I don't know. Or was it a white cross on a red background? I don't know.
0: Yeah. Well, it's a policy for, what is it now, first aid kits and pharmacies. They use, I think it's pharmacies, they use a green cross on white, and then a first aid kit is a white cross on green. And you'll even see that on a Russian tank, you know, that's where the first aid kit is, sort of thing. Well, a misuse could be, say, I've seen where they have a red cross and they put a little squiggle in the middle, and they think, well, it's not the red cross because it's got the squiggle in the middle. Well, no, that's under the Article 53 of the Geneva Conventions, which is international. There's mention of imitations thereof. They're not allowed, you see. That's called an imitation.
1: Yeah. Okay. It's not really about, you know, individual acts of kindness or anything, but I guess if you got that off your chest, then, you know, yeah.
0: Well, actually, the symbol means that, you see. That's what it's all about, you know, the kindness that is shown to, you know, injured people in wartime.
1: Yeah,
0: and that's humanitarian.
1: Yeah. Sorry. I know what it stands for. It's slightly. I mean, it's a slightly different angle on the whole conversation. Just
0: yes. Well, what I was really getting at is that the case in New Zealand, I won't say what it is, and it's just going on and on. And the government knows they should be taking action, and they're not.
1: And this I haven't heard of it, so it's obviously not getting a hell of a lot of attention. But I don't know.
0: We'll mention it, but I won't. But people will know it. Living in Christchurch, so see a red cross.
1: Is it a medical centre that's using it or something?
0: No, it's actually a pharmacy, actually. But I won't go too much into it because it's really the protocol.
1: I understand. I mean, I don't imagine a lot of people think that's the Red Cross. I mean, I understand the importance of protecting the use of the emblem, but it doesn't sound like the most outrageous crime in the world, but it probably needs to be sorted, yeah, anyway.
0: Yeah, it does. You're right. It does need to be sorted.
1: Okay, cool. Yeah, right. Okay, well, that killed that line of sort of conversation, really just going banging on about a bloody trademark. But anyway, and yes, whatever.
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5: Port New Zealand Chief Executive Kate Scott, the RMA Resource Management Act, is the government going to make your life easier?
6: That explicit recognition of food and fibre production within the goals of the Natural Environment Bill was a really significant improvement. We're also pleased to see that reinstatement of controlled activity set

0: while. So I've sort of stopped waiting now, because who knows when it's opening.
1: Yeah, but having said that, where you live in Auckland, you haven't got railway tracks out your way, have you?
0: Yes, we do. Yeah, Glen Innes.
1: Oh, I didn't know that. Shows you how much I know, eh? I just thought they run... Oh, Glen Innes is the closest railway station to you.
0: Yeah.
1: Right. Because you're at Glendower, you're Remuera, aren't you?
0: St Heliers.
1: St Heliers. Yeah, that's not far away, is it, from Glendower?
0: No.
1: Yeah, I've stayed in Glendower years ago, way back in the 80s. And I remember St Heliers, you got the beach, haven't you? Glendower, you hasn't got the beach, hey?
0: Correct, yeah.
1: Yeah.
0: Although there is, I think it's Karaka Bay, or there's a bay down sort of at the back of Glendower Road, which is sort of private and quite a lovely, lovely little spot. But anyway, so what did you want to talk about?
1: I was going to say this new way of making a transaction, like going to the supermarket, facial recognition and using your hands. Are you going to be one of an early adopter of that practice in New Zealand?
0: No, I don't think I will be. What about you?
1: No. I don't even use a smartphone to pay for stuff. You know, people can use a smartphone to purchase stuff now, can't they? Do you do that?
0: Sometimes, yeah. Yep. I'm a bit 50-50. I mean, but... Yeah, the biometric information's held within my phone rather than, you know, the... I don't know what I'll do with that technology. It depends. Once I understand it a bit better, I'll be able to make a better decision.
1: It gives us that many more options of buying stuff out there in the marketplace than we had 40 years ago, eh?
0: It doesn't make it. It doesn't give you more choice on what you can buy. It just simply makes a method of paying easier. If you're talking about the biometric, you know, doing your facial scan or your hand scan, I mean, it makes no difference to what you can buy. It just means it's another way of doing it without having to worry about carrying your credit card with you.
1: Yeah, I understand that, but you know, Matthew Heath the other day, he had an hour or at least an hour, he reckons, the way he was talking, New Zealand becoming a cashless society was inevitable. Maybe in his lifetime, but not my lifetime, hopefully.
0: Yeah, I don't know. I think we'll always have cash.
1: Yes, so do I, Tim. Because look what happened after the Christchurch earthquake in 2011. Cash was king again, wasn't it?
0: I don't know. I wasn't there and experiencing it in that way. But, I think cash is always going to be.
1: Yeah, it was, though. I wasn't there either, but I heard all about it. I got relations up there, and they said, the FPOS was buggered. You couldn't pay by FPOS, you know, electronically because, so...
0: No, I don't think we'll be getting rid of cash anytime soon. I mean, in fact, I think the Reserve Bank's even talked about wanting... have a few more branches out there for serving people and, yeah, so I don't know. Anyway.
1: Yeah. Oh, well, not in my lifetime, maybe in your lifetime.
0: Well, we'll wait and see. Anyway, I've got to move on, Nigel. Thanks, mate. Thanks for your call.
1: Yeah, thanks for taking me. Yeah, bye.
0: Bye-bye. It's 4:06. Alison, hi.
2: Hello. I was just going to say on the news last night about that Mrs. Anne Batley. She does a lot of things for cats in Auckland, but she's actually living over in France now. And with all those fires over there, she's a wonderful lady. And somebody had a crack at her on the breakfast program a couple of weeks ago, called her a wine swilling, something from Auckland living over there now.
0: Who?
2: Was quite. Chap came on, the man in Canterbury that's doing this culling of these cats, and he had a go at her. She's over there now.
0: What's her name? What's her name?
2: Anne Batley.
0: Oh.
2: She's on quite a lot, but she's not.
0: I've never heard of her.
2: Oh, yeah, she's well known.
0: Is Anne Batley Burton, is it?
2: Yes, that's right. Yep. Hyphenated name. Yeah, that's right. And she's actually over there. But she's got caught up in the fires over there. It's quite upsetting, actually. And she's trying to help with his horses there, saving a lot of dogs and that. So it's not just cats she's doing, but she's doing a wonderful job. And I thought it was really rude of that man to come on the other morning on the breakfast program, came on there
0: was
2: with a microphone.
0: Was it breakfast? Was it with Mike or was it with Kerry?
2: Oh, no, on the telly, breakfast.

0: Not radio breakfast, the TV breakfast.
1: Yeah, no.
0: And it came on with a microphone. There was a cat's tail statue just being silly and slung off at her, being a wine swilling something over there. Well, that's very rude about her because she's caught up over there now. Why doesn't he be a nice person now and come on now and help her out? She's, you know, it wouldn't be easy to be over there surrounded by all those fires over there. And all she's worried about is the animals over there. I take her part because I don't think that young children should be going out and doing...
1: Oh, you're talking about the hunt of the wild cats.
0: Well, that's feral cats. But then you've got to distinguish between feral cats and stray cats because there is a difference. A stray cat is somebody's actual cat that's actually just gone.
1: Well, yeah, but I mean, I think once they've got wild, they're a different cup of tea to your local moggy.
0: But these young children are going out. These very young children. He's made up this beer called Frothy Felines. Well, he's a mad hatter is what I would say. He's made up a mock tin of thing, beer. Called Frothy Felines, and it had a crack at her. Well, because of the name Batley, you see, that's what he's got, Batley. That's what he's got the name. I would never use that word, that N word, to describe her. I think he's a mad hatter. And these very young children going out and doing that, and she said they don't have equity when they get to school. They haven't got the same, well, they got it to school then. Little children going out and doing this cutting of cats. I think she's quite correct on that anyway.
1: I think wild cats are fair game. It doesn't bother me. But, I mean, I think, you know, that there is a disconnect between the city and the farming and the rural community when it comes to hunting of animals.
0: I don't think you should sling off at people when they're not actually living in the country. She's got no way of replying to them. And then coming on there with this microphone with this cat's tail attached to it, that's just terrible. And it wasn't a real one. I realise that. You could buy it for 1950-something down the tap, something rather.
1: Well,
0: smart aleck.
1: Well, you know, I mean...
0: I didn't like him.
1: Didn't you? You sound like you're a fan. Oh, look, she's a public figure. She can stand up for herself. I wouldn't worry too much about that.
0: No, but he could be nicer to her. You're saying people would be nice to people.
1: The fires are going on and it's a dreadful situation over there. But he would have been talking about that before then, wouldn't he? Was he addressing her?
0: He was talking before that, yeah. But he could come on now and say, say something nice about her now, couldn't he, if he was any good? He was so rude about it. He could come on tomorrow on the breakfast program and say something nice about her now. I'm going to say it now. I think I'm very sorry for her, and I think she's done a wonderful thing with the cats and all the animals over there, the horses and the dogs and everything. Thank you.
1: Okay, thanks.
0: Bye.
1: I've never heard of her, actually, to be fair enough, but anyway, news time.
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9: In this update, the Herald Moultu Research Poll of Polls is forecasting the Opportunity Party will get 5.3% of the vote, meaning it's likely to get seats in Parliament in November. Most polls score Opportunity at around 4.7%, but at least one has it at 6%. Leader Keelai Wong says she's conscious there's still a way to go until the election.
10: That all of the

0: The polls are trending in the right direction, so we're really encouraged by that.
1: A man is facing two murder charges and one of attempted murder after a man and a woman were found dead in a home on Auckland's North Shore. Police say they received reports a person had been stabbed at a property on Birkdale's Sion Place just before 8:30 on Tuesday night. There they found the alleged offender, who was arrested, as well as a man with moderate injuries who's recovering in hospital. The two bodies were found at a home on Glenfield's Lingfield Street. The alleged offender and victims are believed to be well known to each other. The Green Party says investors in exploration for offshore oil will be left empty-handed. The government has granted Aussie operator NZ Energy a 12-year permit to drill across 546 square kilometres in the Taranaki Basin. Greens co-leader Chloe Swarbrick says government co-investment makes no economic sense. She also fears the climate change impacts.
2: Look, I don't even know where to start, to be honest with you. I guess first things first, the planet is on fire.
1: Westpac's chief economist says fuel prices aren't the only reasons for rising prices. New Stats NZ data shows the cost of living for the average household increased 3.2% in the year to the June quarter. It's the largest jump in more than 4 years, with higher petrol prices accounting for almost a third of the annual increase. Kelly Eckold, however, says there are general increases in other areas like electricity, which are less competitive and disproportionately affect lower income households. Labor calls the government's response to the COVID inquiry a distraction. The coalition is promising to release information around major decisions within 5 working days in future and has already proactively released advice from the COVID Vaccine Advisory Group. Health Minister Simeon Brown has committed to reviewing the Health Act so any future pandemic response protects health, the economy and human rights. Labor campaign chair Kieran McAnulty isn't impressed.
3: But look, they can try their games, they can do what they like. We're just going to keep focusing on the cost of living.
1: Kiwis could soon be able to pay in stores using facial recognition or a hand scan, but it's unclear who'll front the costs. FPOST is launching Verifone's new biometric-capable payment terminals, one of the first markets globally. Verifone claims it could allow age verification, identity checks and payments in a single interaction without needing a card. Retail NZ CEO Carolyn Young says it's expensive technology, so they're looking at how it'll work.
4: The cafe owner or the retailer is going to be probably the one that's going to see the cost.
1: Winston Peters says he'll get a private fireworks use ban over the line, although the government has ruled it out. A parliamentary select committee recommended a ban on private sales for the first time in May after considering various petitions. But today the government has announced there'll be no law change. The New Zealand First leader says fireworks are a major animal welfare issue and he'll make his coalition partners change their minds.
5: When we get control of them, their hearts and minds will soon follow.
1: In sport, in Commonwealth Games news, Lewis Clairbert is in with the chance of another medal. He's qualified for the 200 metres freestyle final. At the track and field, Tom Walsh finished top in his shot put qualifying group to go through, while Nick Palmer was third in his group and also qualifies. Geordie Beamish didn't start in the mile heats, but Sam Tanner was third in his round one race to go through to the next round. In weightlifting, Georgia Theron was agonisingly close to a bronze, but missed out in the 77-kilogram final despite lifting a personal best. And in the 3x3 basketball, New Zealand have lost their semi-final 21-16 in a tough encounter with England. Meanwhile, still with basketball, the Southern Sharks have secured a semi-final spot in the NBL, but had to work hard for it. They trailed the Tauranga Fire by 53-42 at half-time, but powered home in the second half, winning 96-81. They play either Auckland or Canterbury in the semis. In rugby, Richie Mo'unga is excited to come off the bench for Canterbury's NPC opener against Auckland on Saturday. Back after 3 years in Japan, Mo'unga insists his mindset is fully on returning to the NPC rather than a potential call-up to the All Blacks. He's just keen to play some rugby, no matter what his role is.
6: Obviously this week it's off the bench, so closing the game, I think I'm happy to do whatever. But end of the day, like, I'm still the young kid that's still passionate and in love with the game of footy.
1: That's news and sport. I'm Tony Doe.
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4: News Talk ZB Weather Watch 24/7. Northland to Manawatū, including Bay of Plenty and the Central High Country. Cloudy periods and isolated showers. Rain developing about Taranaki late this evening. Gisborne to Wairarapa. Fine. High cloud developing about Wairarapa this evening. Horowhenua to Wellington, also Marlborough and Nelson. Partly cloudy with isolated showers, turning to rain in the evening, possibly heavy. Buller to Fiordland, mostly cloudy with showers turning to rain, heavy at times with possible thunderstorms. Canterbury, Otago and Southland. Cloudy periods, isolated showers about Stewart Island, spreading to inland Southland and Otago for a time this morning and afternoon. And for the Chatham Islands, cloudy periods and the chance of an afternoon shower.
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7: is
6: different again.
7: No, that is the successor. 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
4: Yes, News Talk ZB, 0800 80 1080. What have we been talking about? Well, facial recognition's been one of the ones. FPOS are looking at facial recognition technology. Now, it's not about your phone. It's simply about you rocking up to a terminal where you're going to pay for something, and instead of flashing your credit card or your phone or anything, you just let it look at your face or you flash your palm at it. Would you be happy to have your biometric information, which is stored in apparently it's in a mathematical format, where it can recognise your face or your palm print, but it can't reproduce your face. Your face is actually not saved, just simply is analysed, your face. It's beyond me. I don't know how this technology works. But would you be in for it? Would you be, you know, that's great. I just need a front up to the shops with my palm or my face. Or do you think that's just a bridge too far for you on the privacy front? Privacy, privacy, privacy, privacy. 0800 80 1080. Also, I started the show mentioning that about just under 24 hours ago, after I left this place, I got a flat tire and was in the middle of changing it in the dark outside one of the port entrances, ports of Auckland. And a guy turned up in his car, headlights on to help me see, and then got out and said, "Do you need a hand?" And I sort of said, "Not really," but he just proceeded to help me and sort of took over and finished the job. And I thought, what a lovely... You know, just people doing, I didn't know him, I'll never see him again probably, and people doing random acts of kindness for other people. And so that's been a bit of a theme throughout the course of the show. And I actually was really quite affected by it. I

0: just sort of thought, you know, I didn't know that guy. He didn't have to help me. And he did. And just people doing nice things for the sake of helping another human being out. It's, and I think it's more common than we think, but maybe not as common as I thought, because, you know, it was an act that stood out for me as something I'll remember. I'll probably remember it for a very long time. So, yeah, 0800 80 1080, we've been talking a little bit about random acts, sorry, a bit of a spoonerism there, random acts of kindness or, you know, Good Samaritan moments. Also, well, I haven't actually taken calls on this, but I did throw it open at the top of the last hour, about the drones. What do you think about New Zealand investing in drones as part of our military defence capabilities? Do you like it? 0800 80 1080. And we've talked a bit about fireworks bans and as well. Do you think the government was wrong not to ban fireworks? I'm leaning towards, oh my God, write this in your diary. I'm leaning towards agreeing with Winston Peters. Oh no. So the government's rejected a call to ban the public sale of fireworks. I got to admit, every time it rolls around, the Guy Fawkes sort of thing, and I'm over it. So animal welfare groups are heartbroken that the government's rejected a select committee call to ban the public sale and private use of fireworks. I'm still mixed on it, but I'm leaning towards ban the bloody things. So a pain in the ass, technical expression. 0800 80 1080. There are other things we've been talking about as well, but let's carry on, shall we? We even had I don't know how we got onto Gruesome methods of execution or something, but I think it was through Bill. But it got onto it from, we're not going there. We're not going there. We're going to stay nice and happy. 0800 80 1080. Right. Mark, hello.
1: G'day, Tom. How are you?
0: I'm all right. How are you doing?
1: Yeah, not bad. Hanging in here. I'm glad to catch up with you. I'm like you, a bit disappointed about the fireworks ban. You know, I've had personal bad experiences at the ends of young youth playing with fireworks. I'll leave it at that.
0: Oh, I still remember the image we were given at primary school. This is, you know, over 40 years ago, when, and it showed an image of a kid whose eyeball who basically had his eye blown out. And and it was meant to tell us we needed to be careful. I tell you what, it worked. It's like a,
1: anyway, this day, these youths in a car drove up the street and they were firing skyrockets. The ones in the back were firing them out the windows, and of course, one came up the driveway.
0: Yeah, I heard about that. What dick? God. I mean, most young people are fantastic, but there are some, I mean, as you get every generation, there are some complete dickheads out there, aren't there?
1: Yeah, but so I'm really in favour of banning the fireworks, apart from public displays and maybe sparklers for the young children, etc. Because, you know, really, today it's moved on. Many families can't afford fireworks, and it's only the youths and the rat bags that cause the problem. So why do we have governments that don't do the right thing? The needs of the many outweighs the needs of the few.
0: Well, it's sort of like David Seymour said, you know, why should we stop people enjoying the sort of thing we enjoyed in our childhood? And I do have some sympathy for that as well. Funny thing is, you know what I liked the most about fireworks? I loved the smell of them. It was just firework night.
1: Yeah, it was. I remember that. But I don't think a lot of families are doing what we used to do, Tim, back in those days. You know, and so I just think it causes too much harm. You know, fire service people, property damage.
0: Yeah.
1: In our particular case, a conifer caught on fire. The property next door was damaged. Our property and shed and the guttering was melted. Fire brigade came. It could have been a major serious just for some news to have some stupid fun.
0: Fair enough. Fair enough, mate. Well, it hasn't been banned, so I wonder if do you think it'll eventually will get banned? It's just a matter of time.
1: Yes, I do. Yeah, I do. And also, the other thing about the facial recognition and palm thing, I've got no issue about it. Let's all remember, since most of our callers like to reminisce on 100, 200 years ago, but let's remember that we're glad we don't have checkbooks anymore.
0: Oh.
1: And, you know, and having to wait for somebody to pull out a card to verify our signature on it and things like that. And, of course, New Zealand is used as a trial because we're a closed environment. Technology companies can trial things out here.
0: Weren't we the first to get FPOS, weren't we, New Zealand?
1: Yes, because we were a controlled small environment that they could test on.
0: Yeah.
1: Without, you know, because we haven't got a country bordering us, for example, Tim.
0: So I remember studying banking law and the law around what putting a couple of double, you know, you're supposed to cross your checks. And then, what was the difference between that and writing not negotiable? And then there was something else, all bearer. That's right. You had to cross out all bearer.
1: Was important. If you're writing, you had to put a line between the words so that there could be no extra things put in and so forth.
0: The serious one was you'd write not negotiable, and account payee only, which meant if you wrote that basically no one else could use that check for anything other than the person who it was written for. It couldn't be transferred. Non-transferable, that was the other one. Not transferable, not negotiable, cross out all bearer. Yeah.
1: So it's amazing how we've moved on, haven't we, with technology? So it's just the same thing. I'm not worried about the privacy side of thing because I've always believed if you're doing nothing wrong, how are you? What's to be concerned about?
0: I think with your own personal data, like, you know, is it the misuse of it by someone else? It's not about, you know what I mean? There's the privacy thing is about, well, I'm not doing anything bad, so I've got nothing to worry about, versus I want my privacy because I don't want someone exploiting my biometric data. Then that's a legitimate fear, I think.
1: Because the other thing that you said, how they're saying they're not going to keep an actual picture, but it's actually biometrically converted into numbers. Well, technically, you could also reverse engineer that and create.
0: No, they say you can't actually. There's something about it. It's a mathematical. I need to find the words for this so I can. It's not just me making it up as I go along. It is.
1: Anyway, Tim, thanks for the show. Enjoy yourself.
0: Mathematical embeddings. That's it. Whatever that is, Mark.
1: Yeah.
0: Okay. Thanks for your call.
1: But it can still be reverse engineered, I bet you.
0: Well, they say it can't, but that's all. That's all I've got. Okay. Cheers, thanks, mate. Bye bye. It says mathematical embeddings, numerical representations of facial features that cannot be reversed into a recognizable image. Well, that sounds like a challenge to someone who's very, very clever, doesn't it, to see if they can reverse it. But you know what? What do you reckon? There we go. It's 18 past four.
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9: 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This exploitation, how widespread?
11: We're not entirely sure, but this visa will help us. The advice I've had from my officials is they don't expect the migrant exploitation visa we're allowing them to use will be widely picked up.
9: People in the country who just want to work are hobbled by the rules. Is this being sorted out properly once and for all or not?
11: Well, this is allowing RSC workers to apply for a simple variation of conditions, a VOC. We process those really quickly and then they can move between jobs. So there really isn't, in my opinion, a problem in New Zealand about being able to move between employers.
9: Back this morning from 6, the Mike Hosking Breakfast with Defender Trophy, News Talk ZB.
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0: News Talk ZB. Somebody else has asked me, do I know when the City Rail Link opens for the train? No, I've sort of, you know, I've banged on about it, but now I've sort of given up. So I don't know when it's going to be. Maybe that means it's going to be tomorrow. That'd be ironic. The day that Tim goes, oh, I've stopped caring. Sue, hello.
12: Hello, how are you?
0: All right, thanks. How are you doing?
12: That's good. I've got a wee story of a random kindness. A few months ago, I was.
0: Did you say a worse story, or I didn't quite catch you? You've got, or just a story?
12: I've got a kindness story.
0: Oh, good. Yeah, carry on. Sorry.
12: Yeah, I was at Pack and Save supermarket a few months ago, and waiting in line. And there was a woman in front of me, and she was really rude to the checkout girl.
0: Oh, yeah.
12: And I said to her, you know, there's no need to talk to her like that. And I had a few words to say to her. And the woman just told me to mind my own business.
0: Yeah.
12: And
0: swear at you as well? I imagine she probably didn't say just mind your own business. It was probably effing this or something.
12: Yeah. Mm. And she was really rude. And so I'd said my piece, and the guy in the next, you know how you have the checkouts side by side?
0: Yeah, the next one, yeah.
12: The guy in the next checkout, he said, just as well you said something, because he said I was going to say something, because she's really rude to this young girl.
0: Yeah.
12: And
0: I hate that sort of thing. I really hate people who pick on people service positions, you know?
12: I said to the woman, you got a short memory. These people were really good to us through COVID. And I was just angry at her.
0: Yeah.
12: And this guy said, you know, he would have stepped in if I hadn't have said something, because it was really horrible. And the guy next to me, he got served, and I was being served, and he was hovering around. He had already paid for his groceries.
0: Yeah.
12: And I sort of got a bit nervous because, you know, he was just standing right beside me, and he'd pushed his groceries further over.
0: Yeah.
12: And I thought, oh, don't like this situation. And he didn't say anything. He just stood there, and I wanted a packet of cigarettes. So at Pack and Save, they don't have them behind the counter. They have to ring the bell.
0: Yeah.
12: And she got the packet of cigarettes for me, and I just went to pay, and he just pushed me out of the way and swiped his card.
0: Wow.
12: And paid for my groceries. And I was gobsmacked. And I said, what did you do that for? I said, thank you very much. And all he said to me was, you have a lovely day. And he walked off smiling.
0: How much
12: and
0: was
12: I
0: it?
12: Said to the, oh, I think it was around about $120.
0: Bloody hell. And he was just pleased that you'd stood up for someone, was he?
12: Yeah.
0: Must feel and good to do that. I mean, he probably enjoyed doing that as well.
12: Yeah, well, I said to the girl, I don't know why I done that for, and she says, oh, he may have won lotto, you don't know. But I was on a high for days after that.
0: Actually the power of someone doing something charitable is actually quite, I mean, I banged on about it to a few friends when this guy helped me just change my tyre. But it was because he was just so, he was just such a nice, it was just so, you know, he just seemed like such a nice man. And, you know, I didn't actually really need the help, although I appreciated it.

0: And it was just, it actually really does. It resonates with you for a while, doesn't it?
1: Yeah, well, I was on a high for, a few days after, ringing up everybody and telling them what happened and all that,
0: Yeah.
1: But he never said anything. He just said to me, have a good day, smiled and walked away.
0: That'd be fun to do that, yeah.
1: Yeah. No,
0: well, you never know. Maybe. Yeah. Yeah. Look, it's like paying for someone's coffee or sandwich or whatever. It's just,
1: yeah.
0: Good stuff. Nice, Sue. Well, you spoke up for someone who needed a bit of, that's a risky job, by the way, because,
1: it
0: can
1: love
0: save, people can turn violent and it can be pretty.
1: Yeah.
0: I did it once. Yeah. I did it once. Not mean to sing my own praise, but I just couldn't leave it alone. There was, during a sports match, I won't say what sport or in what context, I don't think I've told the story before, but the coach of one of the teams was abusing the ref and just stepping outside and nobody spoke to him. And in the end, I just went down, I went down to the other end of the field or the pitch or whatever you call it, and I just said, mate, you need to back off. And he said, oh, you don't understand, this guy's making. I said, doesn't matter. I said, you need to back off. This is a game for kids. Everyone's looking at you. You're making you're a disgrace. Step back, and pull your head in. And actually he did in the end. But, I thought to myself in a different context, some people like to take a swing at people. Speaking up for people can end up in physical confrontation. I admit I'd looked at him and thought, if he did, I think I could handle him. My testosterone spiked.
1: Okay, I thought you would have liked the wee story anyway.
0: Yeah, thanks, Sue. Okay. Hey, by the way, Sue, were you ready for, what if she'd been really nasty? What would you have done? Were you ready for that?
1: I don't know. I'm an old lady, so.
0: Oh, see,
1: I don't really
0: that's
1: know
0: a superpower. I reckon if you're a woman and you're sort of at an age where no one would really think they should take you on, I think you've actually got a bit of a superpower where you can say what you want a bit more freely.
1: I never really thought of it. I just thought this young girl was lovely and she there's no need to speak to people like that.
0: Good on you.
1: Yeah.
0: Good on you, Sue.
1: Okay.
0: Thanks for your call. Cheers. Bye-bye. I mean, actually, it's funny. I, to be honest, I think most people don't really think at the time. They just think, God, I've got to say something. This is not okay. So, Sue gets her groceries paid for, and I'm sure the guy he felt good about it as well. Yay. 28 and a half past four. I mean, I just use it as an excuse to launch into another story as well, but I mean, the abuse of referees and umpires at sporting, at kids' sporting fixtures. My daughter actually now is, and she's 13, and she's umpiring. And I mean, Auckland Netball is quite cool. They get every team has to front up with $10 in cash, which they, to cover the kids' their expenses or whatever. It's just a little bit of pocket money for refereeing. And my daughter sometimes in an evening will do 3 or 4 matches. I don't think she's done 5. But, for a 13-year-old, they do something they love with a friend, reffing, and there's a bunch of them and do it. But she has been abused and had a parent and a coach of another team chipping away at her when she's literally, I don't know what she's refereeing 10-year-olds, 9 and 10-year-olds or something, but the maybe even younger. But just the prevalence that still exists of people having a crack. Because they're just, they're not happy with the ref, and Auckland Netball used to actually make an announcement over the system, just saying that please, if we lose, please, do not. I don't know exactly how they put it, but they basically say don't ever crack at the umpires, because if we lose an umpire tonight, we lose them for a lifetime. And so, in fact, they're quite a good system there, that if you see someone being a bit naughty, you get over to the box, to the office at Auckland Netball, at the venue, and you go and say, look, can someone come over and keep an eye on this game?

couple of parents or something who are abusing the ref, and they come straight over, they keep an eye on them, and then they either have a word with them or they tell them they've got to leave. Probably not a lot of fun for them to do that as well, but, you know, it's the times we live in. Okay, 29 and a bit minutes to 5.

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6: Be with Tim Beveridge. Neil, hi.
7: Hi, Tim. Yes, well, one day I was out in the country. My even been around Captain Tokanui area, I was away in the back of Niagara there, down some gravel road, having to wander around, and I noticed something wrong, and I got out and had a flat tire, and I thought, oh, well. So I got out and was pulling around with it, and I wasn't something part of it I couldn't manage. So there's no cell phone coverage, so that was fine. So there was a house across the road, and they had lights on, but no one answered my knocking on the door. So I went back to the car and thought, oh, well. And next minute, after about 10 minutes, his lights appeared down the road, and the guy stopped with Farmer and his son and said, oh, you're having a bit of trouble. And I said, yeah. So they had a look at everything, and they needed something that wasn't quite right, so he sent his son off to the farm to get it, and he came back, and they helped me put it all back together again and change it, and away I went. So I thought, well, it was getting dark, and I was out there with no cell phone coverage, and thought, this is going to be an interesting night, and I saw these lights appear, and this wonderful farmer came along. It was just great.
6: Yeah.
7: Could have been an interesting night.
6: Yeah, so what happened in the end?
7: They helped me change it all and get it back on. So the next thing I did when I went back home, I went to CBT Water and bought myself a trolley jack.
6: Bought yourself a?
7: Trolley jack in the case.
6: Oh, yeah.
7: And it is wonderful. What a great thing they are. And,
6: yeah.
7: It was also a car where the spare was way underneath and you had to remove the lining in the boot to get it, the bolt to unscrew it to let the tyre down from underneath on the outside.
6: Yeah.
7: So it was quite complicated and the car I had at the time. And anyway, when no one answered the door with the lights on, I thought, oh, well. And then, so I guess that was more of an opportunity happening with someone that passing at the right time at the right place.
6: Oh, yeah. I mean, you do need a little bit of luck. I was probably lucky myself with the person who happened to just be passing and, wanted to help out. Yeah. No, good on you. Thanks, mate. Good to hear from you. Cheerio. That is, where are we up to? It's 25 minutes to 5. Let's go to George. G'day, George.
8: Oh, g'day. I just was listening to you saying about the referee. I used to coach a team, and they were around about 11 years of age,

0: And anyway, what you used to do was one coach would do half the game and the other coach would do the second half. So anyway, these kids were swearing away all the time, and I did the second half. So they all went back on the field, and they all went to their position, you know. And I blew the whistle, and I said, look, I want you all in the centre here. And they came to the centre, and I said, listen, there's no more swearing. I'll give you one chance, and the second chance you'll be off the field. So the game played away fine, and they didn't swear. And then when I was walking away down the path to go home, they said, oh, there's that grizzly old bugger there.
1: Well, you know, they behaved themselves at the time.
0: That was really funny. Yeah. But, you know, I mean, and so many of the parents used to interfere all the time, so I used to just take this whistle to the sideline and say, you obviously want to referee this game, you know. And then they quietened down. But it was really shocking, you know. Sometimes they were shouted at the kids that much from the sideline that they got so confused. One day I did a team, and the little boy in the opposition, he got all muddled up, and then he ran towards his own goal to score a goal. Yeah, it was really terrible.
1: Well, yeah. I mean, you know, when they're young, they don't really know what they're doing too much. You've got to turn them around at halftime in the other direction.
0: No, I mean, I never did that. I gave them all the instructions before they went on, and you shouldn't call from the sideline. No.
1: No, exactly.
0: Anyway,
1: good on you. No, good on
0: that
1: you.
0: That was it.
1: Yep. Cheers, George. Good to hear from you.
0: Okay.
1: Thanks, mate. Bye. Right, we've got some spare lines going now. Now, how do we get on to... Oh, yeah, see, somebody asked me about the CRL. I wondered if the person asking about the CRL was slightly teasing me because I've banged on about it so much. And, of course, then we got an invitation as the media to go and have a look at it, but I was away on holiday, so missed it again. Hi, Tim. I've just come back from Turkey. While we were there, the president opened a new underground train subway in Istanbul Airport. It goes 68 kilometres, showed on TV the complete price to build 68 or 628. I don't know. Anyway, the complete price to build was 1 billion euro or 2 billion New Zealand. Auckland subway, 6.8 billion for 3.8 kilometres. I googled this when I got home and it said the Auckland subway was the most expensive build ever. No wonder New Zealand can't get ahead, says Mike. Yeah, I did a bit of a Google on that as well, and it does look like per kilometre, CRLs, it's maybe costs three times more than Australian tunnels. You know what I have a suspicion about, and it's a bit like my rant yesterday. I have a suspicion that people who have these massive purse strings haven't got a bloody clue about driving a bargain, and we get absolutely shafted by whichever supplier happens to be brought on to do some major project. They go, don't worry, New Zealand, you can charge what you want. They're too stupid to haggle. You do get that feeling, don't you? Do you get that feeling that we just pay way too much over here because we're a tiny little country, bugger all competition, we're lucky to get someone to agree to do the job and we pay them a fortune? I reckon. What do you reckon? 0800 80 10 80. It's 21 minutes to 5.

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2: It's Newstalk ZB. Dave, hi.
3: Hey, how you going this morning?
2: Not too bad, not too bad. Yep. Getting close to the end, you know, the end is nigh.
3: Yeah, I'm just ringing up. I've been listening to some of these random acts of kindness.
2: Yeah.
3: I'll share a story with you just quickly. I had, about 10 years ago, I was writing in a magazine for a motorcycle magazine. And I used to write about food places that are great places to go for a ride on your motorbike.
2: Yeah.
3: And it had been a long time since I'd taken my wife on one of these trips. So we were taking a long route down to Taupo. And the motorbike broke down, which wasn't great at all. It actually had a flat battery. So I tried to crash start it down a hill, and it wouldn't start. So I pulled into this farmer. He was mucking around on his property. And I said, "Hey, you couldn't give us a jump start, could you, buddy?" And he said, yeah, no worries. Bring it down to the ute." So I get this big bike down to the ute, and we actually got it started, but it wouldn't carry on running.
2: Yeah.
3: So the battery was really, really dead. And he says, "Oh, look, the wife is going into town." He says, "It's about 40 minutes away. And she can take you in and you can get a battery and come back, you know." And I thought, wow, that's really cool, you know.
2: Wow.
3: And, yeah, I mean, this is just out of the blue, you know. I mean, a biker out in the country.
2: Yeah.
3: And, so that's all right. So a couple of minutes later, his wife rocks up around the corner of the barn with a horse float on the back. And I thought, okay. She says, "Well, you've got to get to Taupo, don't you, to do a story on this cafe?" And I said, "Well, yeah." She says, "Well, let's
2: shove your bike
3: in the horse float." I thought, oh my God. So, I mean, this wasn't a little motorbike. It was a big 2000cc thing.
2: Holy moly. 2000cc's.
3: Yeah. It was a Kawasaki. It was the largest V-twin ever produced. So,
2: Holy moly.
3: Loaded this thing in there, and so we ripped off into, I think it was Hamilton, and she dropped me off outside the bike shop.
2: Yeah.
3: I put the battery in, and we carried on our merry way to Taupo, and I still made my appointment time. So,
2: Holy moly.
3: It was.
2: Did you have to ride on the horse float with your bike?
3: No. She let me ride in the ute with my wife, but yeah. And of course, we had the bike was loaded up with gear and stuff like that. But you know, these people that are out in the country, they're just, you know, New Zealand is renowned for its generosity and sort of, you know, especially to bikers or bike riders. Yeah, they're just really, really nice people. So on the way back, we stayed the weekend down there in Taupo, and then on the way back, we bought them a bottle of whiskey just to say thanks.
2: Wow.
3: Because I was really in a bind, you know.
2: Good.
3: I mean, I was 40 minutes away from town.
2: Yeah.
3: In the middle of nowhere, and I was buggered. It was like, you know, and yeah, this farmer just went out of their way.
2: Is that a Kawasaki Vulcan?
3: Yeah. Yeah, VN 2000. They are a beast.
2: 2,000 cc's, that's like bigger than a lot of car engines.
3: Yeah.
2: How come it's so big? What was the idea about just having such a massive
3: bike?
2: Well,
3: back in the day, the race was on to actually produce the world's largest V-twin motorcycle, largest CC capacity, because you can get 3 litre, but they're 3 cylinders, or 2.5s, and and the race was on to get a 2 litre on 2 wheels, and Kawasaki managed to do it. But they had to do a lot of redesigning because, I mean, the pistons, what, you

0: and it's got two pistons, and the size of the piston was
1: so it's
0: the
1: just
0: size
1: two
0: of
1: piston.
0: Four,
1: what?
0: Four
1: hang
0: bit.
1: On.
0: Yeah.
1: It's how, sorry. How many cylinders is it?
0: Two.
1: God.
0: It's a V-twin. Yeah. Two
1: Bloody
0: cylinders,
1: hell.
0: 2,000 CCs. Yeah.
1: What sort of sound did
0: so
1: it make?
0: You imagine trying to crash start that down a hill? Yeah, I had Buckley's.
1: How much does it, if a bike like that tips over, how hard is it to get it back on its feet again?
0: Oh, there's a special way you do it. You grab the handlebars and sit your ass on the seat and then just walk backwards and you can lift them up.
1: Really?
0: But what I used to find, though, parking into a curb, if the curb was, you know how it rounds down, sometimes I'd have to get the wife to give me a pushover just to get the thing straight up because it's so heavy.
1: God. How difficult is it, how advanced is it to ride a bike like that, on that of that size?
0: I mean, this ACC thing that's been going on about, you know, the bigger the CC, the bike, the more, you know, this why when it comes to the registration and that the price jacks up higher. But I've found that, you know, once you've got these big bikes rolling, you're fine. It's just the small manoeuvring, you know, just trying to move it around just by hand.
1: It's the sort of bike you'd go across the states in it, I guess, on Route 66, would you? That'd be the sort of bike you'd take on a big, long cruise?
0: Yeah. I mean, yeah. They've got so much torque. I mean, you don't have to drop down the gears to go around a bend or anything. You just wind the throttle on and I mean, the tyres, there's only two companies that were making a rear tyre for them because it was so big and a certain size. And I would go through a tyre, and I wouldn't really give it heaps, but I did like to use the torque in the corners. I was going through a set of tyres in 5,000 kilometres.
1: So it's not,
0: ridiculous.
1: Not an economic bike so much.
0: No, it was lucky I was sponsored, you know.
1: Yeah. What would they have cost these days?
0: What, the tyres or the bike?
1: The bike.
0: The bike? Yeah. I think I've seen some on Trade Me Now. I mean, they're becoming a bit of a collector's bike, you know, because they're a bit of an oddity.
1: Yeah.
0: You know, you can pick one up for about 12 grand still.
1: A bike's, I mean, in comparison to a car, I mean, you do a lot for your money when you're buying a bike, don't you?
0: Well, you know, I mean, it's a passion with it, you know. When you get to that sort of size bikes and that, it's a bit of a passion thing. I mean, I just sold a Harley Davidson, and that was, you know, $35,000. And people go, well, how do you justify that on two wheels?
1: I think that's quite easy to justify. Look what people spend just for a car these days. I mean, okay, cars are completely different. So what do you ride these days?
0: I have just sold my Harley, and I'm going to call it a day.
1: How come?
0: I've ridden since I was knee-high to a grasshopper.
1: Yeah.
0: And now I'm just about 60.
1: Yeah.
0: And diabetes has played havoc with my eyes, and I just don't feel safe. Just don't feel safe riding them anymore.
1: Well, actually, I'll tell you, I think you sound like you've been really wise about it as well, because some people would stick with it come hell or high water, wouldn't they?
0: Oh, yeah, but, you know, it's like, because I've ridden so much, I know how important it is to be able to see properly. I mean, you know, I can see okay, but it's just not as sharp as it used to be, and I'm thinking, I mean, you're out in the country, and you're riding these windy roads, and there's always, you know, when you come around a bend, there's always a farmer's driveway or cattle grate that has had stones come out across the road, and if you can't pick them up, and you're whizzing around a corner, it's just like hitting marbles, you know. So,
1: I'm actually looking at a video of It's

0: Kawasaki ZXR 250 just recently.
1: Yeah.
0: And I got right up to about 10 points away from losing my license just on a 250.
1: Yeah.
0: You know, craziness, because they're just...
1: Right, you can go fast on a small, much smaller bike. You can absolutely fly along, yeah.
0: Yeah, well, the red line on that was 19,000 RPM.
1: Crikey.
0: Can you imagine that? I mean, you had to change gear at like 10,000 RPM just to keep it going.
1: Yeah.
0: Craziness. But, yeah, the random act of kindness, man, it's so rewarding.
1: Yeah, that's a great story, mate. I love that. Hey, good on you, cool. Dave. Thanks for sharing that, mate.
0: Awesome.
1: Cheers.
0: Excellent. You have a great day, man.
1: You too. Bye-bye. It is 8 minutes to 5.
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1: Yes, and welcome back. Look, that actually pretty much wraps up the show, I think. I'm just doing a bit of a timeout for a song here because we'll head out with a bit of music before we hand on to Andrew Dickens, who's going to be doing the early edition. And if I get this right, I think that's about right. Yeah. Last bits of feedback, just have a quick look around it. There's a person's pointing out that Istanbul one's nearly 70 kilometres compared to Auckland's 3.8 kilometres, that underground train. Yeah, it's funny that somebody's raised that now, and I do wonder whether suddenly we are going to get that train online soon. And somebody's asked me retrospectively, we've got time to talk about it because we're talking about checks, but who also remembers the old Thomas Cook traveller's checks? Goodness me. Times have changed, haven't they? These days you might be able to go to tour without, I mean, you'd be crazy not to take your credit card, wouldn't you? Anyway, I'll catch you on the weekend at 3 o'clock and look forward to your company then. And Andrew Dickens will be up next with the early edition. Until then, a little bit of music to take you through to the next show. Catch you soon. Thanks for listening.

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4: 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It's Early Edition with Andrew Dickens and Spark for Business. Until 6 a.m, this is Newstalk ZB News.
5: Good morning, it's 5 o'clock. I'm Eva Reti Manu. Fears the government won't be able to fulfil its COVID inquiry promises. It's accepting all recommendations from the COVID inquiry to varying degrees. The government says information around major decisions during future pandemics will be released within 5 working days. Public health expert Professor Michael Baker says he's pleased with their ambition, but is sceptical of their achievability.
6: There doesn't appear to be any specific financial allocation to support these measures. And given the way the public service appears to be shrinking, I think this will be very challenging.
5: A massive wave of public feedback as the government seeks to legally define a woman. The members' bill in the name of New Zealand First MP Jenny Marcroft would label a woman as an adult human biological female. The Social Services and Community Select Committee, which is looking at the bill, says more than 40,000 submissions have been made. It passed its first reading with support from National, ACT and New Zealand First.

0: Concern the cost of the failed immigration IT upgrade could be even higher than estimated. Immigration Minister Erica Stanford's revealed another $6 million has been found to have been wasted on the botched biometrics upgrade for the border, bringing the total estimated cost close to $40 million. It's alleged MB officials misled her and other ministers. Finance Minister Nicola Willis is not confident we've heard the end of this, but is pleased there will be an external financial audit.
1: We need to know once and for all what it cost. And right now, given the drip of information, I don't have confidence that this is the final figure.
0: The SPCA says it's devastated by the government's decision to override official recommendations to ban the public sale of fireworks. A cross-party parliamentary select committee unanimously recommended the full ban in May, also supported by Fire and Emergency. The government's opted not to change any laws. SPCA Senior Scientific Officer Dr. Alison Vaughan says they're disappointed as fireworks cause distress to pets, livestock and native wildlife. Claims a change in government could create energy disruption. Australian company NZ Energy has been given the first oil and gas exploration permit since the 2018 ban, which was reversed last year. It'll be able to probe a 546 square kilometre area in the Taranaki Basin for 12 years. The Green Party has promised to bring back the oil and gas ban if elected. Energy Resource Aotearoa Chief Executive John Carnegie says we can't have flip-flopping.
2: Offshore projects can take anywhere between 5 and 15 years just to reach production, so the policy settings need to last beyond one term of government.
0: An urgent review is taking place into workplace culture issues at the Financial Markets Authority as CEO Samantha Barris takes leave. The FMA says it's become aware of cultural concerns and is assessing the matters raised. Board member Alistair Hercus is stepping into the role as interim chief executive. And a special farewell for veteran broadcaster and Waitaki District Councillor Jim Hopkins. The 79-year-old died on Monday. His body has been taken to Christchurch today, with a hearse set to pause outside the Oamaru Council offices this morning.
3: To Newstalk ZB Sport, the New Zealand women's 3x3 basketballers have earned bronze at the Glasgow Commonwealth Games. They lost their semi-final 21-9 to Uganda, but rebounded 18-13 in the medal playoff against Jamaica. Team member Sham Pupuki Rabati says the earlier defeat was swiftly put into context.
4: Our coach gave us a good prep and said, you know, not all winners win everything. You've got to lose some to win some. So we stuck together. We took that in and we knew we didn't want to feel like that again.
3: The men lost their semi-final 18-16 to Scotland. And a first gold medal for Samoa at the Games on Sky Sport.
5: Zane Stowers of Samoa. The 18-year-old with a huge future stands on top of the podium. What a great moment for the Pacific Island nation.
3: Stowers broke multiple Commonwealth records, lifting a record total of 237 kilograms, 106 kgs in the snatch and 130 in the clean and jerk to take out the women's 77 kg event. Stowers' triumph comes after teammate John Tuffy claimed silver in the men's 71 kg category for Samoa's first medal at the event. To track and field, two-time defending champion Tom Walsh has qualified top of the shot put standings with a heave of 21.03 metres. Debutant Nick Palmer's also advanced, throwing 19.92. Sam Tanner's qualified for the final of the mile with a time of 3 minutes 59.31 seconds. Geordie Beamish pulled out of his heat. So New Zealand currently sitting 8th on the medal table behind South Africa, but ahead of India with 3 gold, 7 silver and 3 bronze. Australia lead. Elsewhere, former All-White Fred de Jong wants the proposed FIFA forward enterprise red-carded. The football plan, championed by current president Gianni Infantino, would see commercial rights for FIFA-controlled tournaments like the World Cup sold off, potentially raising billions of dollars. I'm Andrew Alderson, and that's Newstalk ZB News and Sport to 5 past 5. Andrew Dickens is next.
6: Met Service forecast for New Zealand, Northland, Manawatu, including Bay of Plenty and Central High Country, cloudy with isolated showers. Gisborne to Wairarapa, a fine day. Orofenua to Wellington, also Marlborough and Nelson, partly cloudy with isolated showers. Buller to Fiordland, cloudy with showers turning to rain, heavy at times. Canterbury, Otago and Southland, cloudy with isolated showers,

0: about Stewart Island and the Chatham Islands, cloudy periods and the chance of an afternoon shower.
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2: Well, welcome on into your Thursday. I'm Andrew Dickens. Coming up over the next hour, we're buying drones. But meanwhile, the report says we're not training enough military staff, so we'll have Defence Minister Chris Pink for you in 5 minutes. Despite a recommendation from the Petitions Committee to ban fireworks, the government is doing nothing. So how does the SPCA feel about that? 10 minutes time. The government's response to the COVID inquiry, is it enough? We'll talk to a COVID lawyer just before six. We've got Mitch McCann from the USA. We've got correspondents from right around New Zealand. News as it breaks, and you can have your say on the text. And the number is 9292. Small charge applies.
1: The agenda.
2: 7 after 5 on Thursday, the 30th of July, and we'll start in the UK, where the Prime Minister, Andy Burnham, wants to bring forward a major review of social care, promising to lift training standards and support for workers.
3: The current situation, frankly, is bad for everybody. It's certainly bad for the people who don't get the care that they need. It's estimated today in England around 2 million adults have unmet care needs.
2: But here's his problem. He's got no money.
4: There isn't scope to increase borrowing from this point. And any further increases in spending needs to be financed from savings elsewhere or by increasing taxes.
2: All right, to Oscar-winning actor Jared Leto from 30 Seconds from Mars. He's also a rock singer, won an Academy Award in the Dallas Buyers Club. Anyway, he is facing serious new allegations. 4 women have accused him of sexual misconduct, alleging the incidents happened when they were teenagers. Here is one complainant's story.
5: We had drifted into the realm to talk about the age of consent. I had mentioned to him my dad was in law enforcement, that I knew with certainty that here in California, the age of consent is 18. He just kind of shrugged it off like it wasn't a huge concern for him.
6: I don't think I ever, till recently, ever blamed him. I always blame me.
2: So Jared Leto obviously has denied the allegations, because he would, wouldn't he? And it comes as the BBC releases a documentary on him, which details the stories of 10 women who have complaints about his behaviour. And finally, former top US health official Anthony Fauci has refused to answer questions at a US Senate hearing into the origins of COVID. He evoked his Fifth Amendment right, saying he's fearing that Republicans could use his evidence to prosecute him for perjury.
7: Any reasonable person who has followed his unhinged obsession with me would readily come to the same conclusion. Therefore, although it pains me to do so because of the respect I have for the legislative branch of government, under the advice of my attorneys, I will invoke my right under the Fifth Amendment of the Constitution to refrain from answering your questions.
2: So Fauci's talking about Rand Paul, and we'll have more on this with Mitch McCann in about 40 minutes' time. It is now 10 after 5.
1: 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It's Early Edition with Andrew Dickens and Spark for Business. 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
2: So this government came into power saying they'd crack down on wasteful spending, looking at the balance sheets forensically, line by line, and making wise decisions. Well, here's a little story from my neighbourhood, which might have wider implications. Our local art gallery has been turned down for funding by Creative New Zealand. It's a money-saving exercise. The government has slashed their budget. They get no money. The place is called Depot. They run a gallery that's big on introducing new artists to the market and giving them a break. They've got a long and very successful story. They've also started a second gallery on the main street, which is a big hit with tourists and visitors. And it's also a very good retail outlet for local artisans and their works. And they run the Depot Recording Studio, which has been used by many musical artists. Kim Willoughby's right in there right now, recording right now. I saw her the other day. The Czechs started their career there. And some young woman called Ella Yelich O'Connor started recording there as well with Ricky Morris. You may know her better as Lord. This is all in Depot. It's not like they get a fortune. Each year they get about 180 to 200 grand from Creative New Zealand, but not this coming year. Now, it's not going to kill them, but it will severely curtail their work. Work that to date has been valuable, and hopefully they can find another income stream. Anyway, it just seemed to me a petty case of government spending cuts without much thought. And also, more so, public servants working blindly towards targets, knowing the price of everything and the value of nothing. ZB. And here's another one. The Prime Minister is at the moment having to defend a $20,000 spend up on helicopters, defence helicopters, from Auckland to Hamilton. Two trips, one to take him to Mystery Creek and another so he could visit a Kmart distribution hub, and he blew $20,000. So he's now defending that. Was that wasteful government spending? Who knows? 12 after 5. I'll tell you some big spending. Defence. Remember, we've got $12 billion to spend over the next little while. And now Chris Pink, the Defence Minister, has announced the first big buy-up, and it's drones. But it comes as a bad report comes out about how little staff we're actually training for the military. Chris Pink is joining me next.
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2: It's 5:14, so the government's looking at buying some drones for the military. So these drones will be long-range, one-way strike drones, and they're looking to pick these up from Kiwi manufacturers. Some manufacturers here, in fact, are already making the drones. They ship them off to the Ukraine. So they are tried and tested, and the Defence Minister is Chris Pink, who joins me now. Hello, Chris.
16: Hello, good morning to you.
2: So these drones, Strike Force, they just go one way and then they blow something up?
16: Yeah, there's two kinds of drones that we're interested in, as you say, primarily from New Zealand manufacturers, if possible. There are the one-way attack drones, which are pretty much what they sound like, and you've described that correctly. The other type is long-range, persistent maritime surveillance, which is, of course, there's got a lot of the area that we want to cover, and we want to find out what's out there, so we can put up an uncrewed aircraft, in essence, and have it do that work very efficiently and inexpensively.
2: That sounds good, but don't we have the four Poseidons to do that?
16: Well, it would actually be to complement their work, and there are specialised tasks that the maritime patrol aircraft, the Poseidons, can do that drones can't yet do, in terms of deploying sonar buoys, so they put those out and hunt submarines. But there's other kinds of surveillance that we can do just from drones. So it's about having both options covered.
2: And how much have you got to spend?
16: Well, we'll see what we need to spend to get the result, but clearly, increasingly, uncrewed technologies represent best bang for buck, literally, in the case of the one-way attack drones.
2: So. I think we all agree with that, but at the same time, how much money are you going to spend on them? Just, you know, what's your budget?
16: Well, we don't want to say exactly what we're going to need to spend, otherwise we'll, you know, constrain ourselves for commercial negotiations. But suffice to say, an increasing percentage of our defence budget, which in turn is increasing,

0: will be available for drones, whether it's in the air or potentially into the future as well, on the surface, subsurface of the ocean, and maybe land as well.
1: All right. Now, look, on another story, a government paper has come out saying New Zealand's army recruit training infrastructure is not in a position to meet existing or future demand in an effective way. Is the report right, or and what are you going to do?
0: Yeah, look, I mean, Cabinet's been considering all kinds of situations of underinvestment that we've inherited. One of it, as you quite rightly say, is in relation to training facilities. So that's something we're well aware of, and we are investing in different facilities at our camps and bases around New Zealand to improve exactly that situation.
1: And how much are you going to spend on that one? Because, you know, you've committed to a 2% of GDP budget. You've got $12 billion to spend. We're obviously not training enough people. How much are you going to spend on training new people?
0: Well, I mean, it depends how you count what we need to spend on our people. Clearly, paying conditions is a big part of it. We've got the training facilities, but actually also part of what's attractive to people who want to sign up to join the military and, of course, to be retained as well. And traditionally, that's been an area where we need to do better, is around housing as well. So a lot of money getting spent, you know, taxpayer dollars, which we're spending wisely and in a way that represents what you'd expect a prudent approach for government. But a lot's going to need to be spent in the coming years to get up to speed in all these areas.
1: And all of that is indicative of our underspending on defence for generations.
0: Yeah, I think it's very fair to say. I think, you know, successive governments, let's be honest, have underinvested. And to the extent that reflects a world in which we had a more benign strategic environment, that's perhaps fair enough. But we're in a scenario now where we can't afford to be complacent. We know economic security is tied in with national and regional security. So we're doing what we need to fix those basics.
1: Chris, thank you for waking up early for us, and thank you for your time today, Chris Pink, the Defence Minister. And here's a fun fact for you. More than 80% of the Defence Force's $2.6 billion operating budget is already spent in New Zealand, significantly contributing to the economy. And they're looking for local suppliers for these drones. So it turns out we're quite good at this stuff. That's good news. Bad news for pets and animals, though. Fireworks and Guy Fawkes is still on. 4 days in November. That's all it is. 4 days in November. We'll talk about this with the SPCA in just a few moments' time. This is News Talk ZB. It's early edition. I'm Andrew Dickens.
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1: 5:21, the firework debate is back on again. The government's rejected calls to ban public sales despite big petitions. Ministers say they're sticking with the status quo. How does the SPCA feel about it?

0: We're joined by their Senior Scientific Officer, Dr. Alison Vaughan. Hello, Alison.
1: Hello.
0: I expect that you're very disappointed.
1: Yeah, we're genuinely devastated. We are actually quite hopeful this time because this had been the first time the petition committee had actually recommended that the government ban the private sale and use of fireworks, while of course keeping public displays.
0: Okay, well, let's talk about that. Parliament's Petitions Committee recommended a ban. They said their assessment is that public sentiment is shifting. They consider that present generations have more information about and therefore take more seriously the effects of fireworks on animal welfare than previous generations may have done. So given that recommendation, why do you think the government did nothing?
1: I think that's an excellent question to put to the government. We honestly cannot explain it. The evidence is overwhelming in support of a ban in terms of animal welfare, in terms of our environment, and in terms of our communities. And really, the evidence of preserving the private sale and use is absent.
0: The Petitions Committee, though, in saying that we have more information about this and we take more seriously the effects on fireworks on animals, you can also argue that we take more care of our animals now. We're not so crazy with the orgy of explosions that it used to be. Why are fireworks such an issue for this country and for pets when it's just 4 days in November?
1: Well, as everyone listening knows, it is not just 4 days. There's 4 days when they're on sale, but I had them, for example, here in West Auckland. They were going off in the middle of the night last week. So we know that a lot of people were already aware of the impacts on their companion animals if they have one who's scared. Three quarters of cats and dogs show fear during fireworks. A quarter of horse owners have had horses injured. But now we are also more aware of the impacts on our wildlife and also the increasing risk of wildfires caused by fireworks.
0: And what are you going to do next?
1: Well, we're not stopping here. We're continuing to work and seeing progress at a local level with councils introducing tighter rules around fireworks in public. But we're also in the lead up to the election, reaching out to all of the political parties to ask them to outline their position. This is an issue that matters to millions of New Zealanders, and we think voters deserve to know where the parties stand.
0: Dr. Alison Vaughan, thank you so much for your time today. She is the SPCA Senior Scientific Officer. It is now 5:23. Headline in the UK at the moment is that half of the UK officially in drought. I've got a boy over there right now. He's doing a Kon-Tiki sort of thing, a tiki tour around the whole place. He says he hasn't seen rain in a month. He's had one bit of cloud. He's in Scotland. It appears the only rain happened during the Glasgow 100 metres that was held yesterday. It hasn't rained for a month, half of the UK officially in drought. And I was thinking that New Zealand seems quite dry this winter as well. And certainly where I am and down in the ski areas, it hasn't been a lot of rain. And I started to worry whether we're heading towards a drought and whether we have a shortage of water. So like the old days when we used to have a water crisis in Auckland, I've gone to the Water Care dam total water storage website. Because there's been no rain, how are the lakes? 95.35% full. And the average for this time of year, 83.6%. So no drought here yet. 5:25.
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2: So, the New Zealand government has officially granted the first new offshore oil and gas exploration permit since reversing its ban. They've awarded it to Adelaide-based Australian explorer NZ Energy. So, NZ Energy, it's an Australian startup. This is their first rodeo. And they're putting it all on the line. They get a 12-year petroleum exploration permit for a 546 square kilometre zone. This is offshore Taranaki, east of the Kupe gas field. Now, yesterday some made a lot of the fact that NZ were the only applicants, but of course others have said that's because the opposition are still threatening that ban and that ban could come back, and that's giving explorers cold feet. Here's where I stand. I have absolutely no problem with exploration, never have. But I also have no problem with a ban. What I've always thought is a ban can only happen if New Zealand has a viable replacement plan in place. When Labor introduced the ban, that was not the case. We cut off our nose to save our face. It seemed weird. But I also know that based on the past 150 years of exploration, the chances of a commercially viable find are low. So anyway, I say good on them and good luck. But when I was listening to the story yesterday, the takeaway for me is that the only people who could find the capital for this sort of work were Australians. No New Zealanders, no Shell BP Tot, no none of that. And I think that shows up our basic economic weakness. We have a lack of capital for investment in anything, not just oil and gas, but for every big idea. We don't really need to find oil and gas, or we do, but we don't. What we really need to find is a money tree. ZB. Fireworks gets you going. It's a great talkback topic. Carol writes, Andrew, if it was just in November and just for one night, I would support fireworks. But we've had them let off as recently as the beginning of July. Gone are the days of thought for others. Thank you, Carol. I think we are getting better at this. Meanwhile, another texter says, morning, fireworks are fun and are barely used. What about dogs barking when I don't like the noise? And then, I am a dog and cat owner, writes the texter. But it's crazy the way people treat pets these days. They are amazing. But a couple of days of fireworks? Seriously, so it's up and down. Bob reckons we've had a dryish winter. But remember, we had a wet summer. It's all very odd. And George says the same thing. This year, we haven't had much rain, but we've had a lot of rain when it has come. Drought in the UK. The weather is weird. Let's just accept this. Fauci evoked the fifth. He evoked the fifth because he says that Rand Paul is always trying to get him into trouble, and he's sick and tired of answering questions. He knows it's going to be used against him. Or does he have something to hide? Wasn't he pardoned by Biden? Is he allowed to actually evoke the fifth? Anyway, we'll talk to Mitch McCann about this. We'll go right around the country. And before six, we'll talk to a COVID lawyer, Matthew Haig, about the government's response to the COVID inquiry, which Winston Peters says is not enough and he wants more. This is Early Edition. I'm Andrew Dickens. This is News Talk ZB. News is next.

0: 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It's Early Edition with Andrew Dickens and Spark for Business. 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
1: Good morning. It's 5:30. I'm Neva Reddy Manu. Fears the government won't be able to fulfil its COVID inquiry promises. It's accepting all recommendations from the COVID inquiry to varying degrees. The government says information around major decisions during future pandemics will be released within 5 working days. Public health expert Professor Michael Baker says he's pleased with their ambition, but is sceptical of their achievability. And he says there doesn't appear to be any specific financial backing for these measures, and they'll be challenging to implement. Greenpeace says the government's creating a massive missed opportunity in energy. Australian company NZ Energy has been given the first oil and gas exploration permit since the 2018 ban, which was reversed last year. Greenpeace says any additional fossil fuel searching will just exacerbate the climate crisis. Program Director Neve O'Flynn says the government's wasting time it doesn't have.
2: Every second you spend looking for more oil and gas, every dollar you pour into more oil and gas is money and time that you are not investing in the renewable solutions that we know we

0: Winston Peters is appalled at revelations of even more wasted taxpayer money on the failed border IT upgrade. Immigration Minister Erica Stanford's revealed the MB Immigration biometric upgrade actually cost nearly $40 million. It was scrapped last year. Numerous reviews are underway, including around allegations ministers were misled. The New Zealand First leader says head should roll. The fight to prevent everyone being able to buy fireworks isn't over. The government's opted not to follow Select Committee advice, which in May recommended banning the public sale of fireworks. It was supported by animal rights advocates and Fire and Emergency NZ. SPCA Senior Scientific Officer Dr. Alison Vaughan says they won't stop pushing for change.
1: This is a milestone because it was the first time a parliamentary committee has formally recommended a ban. But also in the lead up to the election, we'll be asking political parties to outline their position on the private sale and use of fireworks.
0: Evidence that winters in Antarctica's Ross Sea have become stormier in recent decades. Otago University research shows winter storms have become more frequent, intense and variable, using weather station data from 1964 to now. Lead author Antonia Ruddle-Vimmer says they're also affecting sea ice in McMurdo Sound, which is vital for research in the local ecosystem. She says if the storms are strong early in the season, they blow out ice before it can properly consolidate. University students of all stripes are being challenged to tackle one of the world's biggest frontiers, space. Auckland University's launched the New Zealand Undergraduate Space Challenge today. Over three semesters, teams will compete to have the strongest concept developed into the hardware of a miniature satellite, which will be launched through Rocket Lab. Auckland Programme for Space Stations Director Jim Hefke says teams will be made up of people across academic fields.
2: Space industry, it needs lawyers, and everything pretty much has a business case around it. So if you haven't got the business and marketing people involved in it, you know, you're not going to get very far.
0: The government stepping up predator eradication efforts in Otago. It's injecting $3.9 million over 3 years for predator eradication around Dunedin after backing projects in Wellington and Auckland.
3: Today's Talk ZB Sport. Former All White Fred de Jong wants the proposed FIFA forward enterprise red carded. The football plan, championed by current president Gianni Infantino, would see commercial rights for FIFA-controlled tournaments like the World Cup sold off, potentially raising billions of dollars. De Jong is wary.
4: There's no advertising on the football pitch, and there's no advertising on an international team shirt. So those sort of things will disappear, and you'll see the game will change, and not for the better.
3: The New Zealand women's 3x3 basketballers have earned bronze at the Glasgow Commonwealth Games. They lost their semi-final 21-9 to Uganda, but rebounded 18-13 in the medal playoff against Jamaica. The men lost their semi-final 18-16 to Scotland. To track and field, where two-time defending champion Tom Walsh has qualified top of the shot put standings with a heave of 21.03 metres. Sam Tanner's qualified for the mile final with a time of 3 minutes 59.31 seconds. And teenage weightlifter Hussaina Stowers has broken multiple Commonwealth records to win Samoa's first gold medal at the Games. The 18-year-old lifted a record total of 237 kgs to take out the women's 77kg event. Stowers' triumph comes after teammate John Tuffy claimed silver in the men's 71kg category for Samoa's first medal at the event. And Chancellor Klukstar intends to help the Warriors in whatever way he can at the business end of the league's NRL, regardless of the number on his back. He returns to the starting side in the absence of the injured Tane Tuaupiki against the Titans, wearing the fullback jersey for the first time since the home win over the same side in April. With starts at wing, centre and fullback already this season, Nickel Klukstar welcomes his role as the team's backline utility.
5: I just really wanted to be a part of the team, and that was my role at that time to play on the wing. And like you would have seen the last couple of weeks, I was making sure that I can cover a few positions off the bench. So that's where it's at this stage. And this weekend, I get an opportunity to play at the back.
3: I'm Andrew Alderson, and that's News Talk ZB News and Sport. 25 minutes to 6. Andrew Dickens is next.
6: Met Service forecast for Auckland for the Manukau Harbour, Waitemata, Hauraki Gulf and Bremhead to Cape Colville. A strong wind advisory in force for all areas today. And weather-wise, it will be a mainly fine day. Chance of a shower from midday and northerly winds developing this morning. A high of 16 degrees, a low of 11. Tomorrow, rain clearing to fine in the morning.

0: Northerlies turning westerly in the morning. A high of 16 degrees and a low of 8 degrees.
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2: It's getting late now, baby. 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
3: Welcome to the program this Thursday. That's a little bit of Benny. By the way, Benny has announced that she's going to be part of Rhythm and Vines. They announced the lineup yesterday. I, to be fair, don't know the big headliners at all. What's it? John Summit. He's the big name. I didn't know that name. But that's good. That's okay. You don't have to know everything. There's another name, Glenn Hansard, which I've mentioned. And some people know Glenn Hansard's name and other people don't. He's an Irish guy. He was actually the guitarist in the film The Commitments. He was with a band called The Frames, and there was a film called Once, and he wrote a song called Falling Slowly, which won the Academy Award. And it's one of the most beautiful songs you'll ever hear. Sad news, Glenn Hansard has passed away. He was on his motorbike in Ireland, and he died. He had an accident. Beautiful, beautiful song. Glenn, of course, the producer for Mike Hosking, one of his favourite songs, one of his favourite movies. The movie was called Once. We've just been looking through the computer to see if the song is in there. It's not in there. So Glenn is now doing a deep dive to play you Falling Slowly a bit later on in memory of Glenn Hansard. And hey, just a little note, a survey of more than 6,000 office and professional workers found that one factor stands out for a good workplace, and that is peace and quiet, or more specifically, access to a quiet place for focused work, or more specifically, an office. Members of high-performing teams were 52% more likely to have somewhere that they could concentrate without interruptions. It's called an office. The last time I had an office was in the 80s. I'm hot desked out. I would love an office.
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3: It is 22 to 6 and joining us from Dunedin to talk about Otago, Callum Proctor. Good morning to you, Callum.
4: Yeah, morning, Andrew.
3: Another man without an office. How's your population in Otago changing?
4: Well, it's all heading Queenstown's way. Queenstown's growth here is really reshaping this this province. Stats NZ data shows just over half the region's population lived in Dunedin last June, while 21% now live in Queenstown Lake. So that's a big change from 3 decades ago when nearly two-thirds lived in Dunedin and only 8% were in Queenstown. So projections suggest almost 40% of residents could be living in Queenstown by 2050. Migration's been driving this growth for Queenstown, while Dunedin's recorded more deaths than births in the last 3 years, the first New Zealand city to do so. That's concerned our Mayor, Sophie Barker. She says it's a concerning trend, and growing Dunedin's population is her focus.
3: So how cold is it there? What's the weather for Otago today?
4: Still mild today ahead of a forecast cold snap tomorrow. Fine today, clear, high cloud clears this evening, northerlies and 14.
3: All right, thank you. Claire Sherwood joins me from Christchurch. Hello, Claire.
5: Good morning.
3: We've got another fast track project in Canterbury.
5: Yeah, this is the long-awaited Woodend Bypass. It's the 11-kilometre State Highway 1 extension that runs from Belfast to Pegasus in North Canterbury. It's been designed to ease congestion and cut some very heavy traffic, which has built up for those communities north of Christchurch over recent years. It's only the second roading project to be approved through fast-track process. Infrastructure Minister Chris Bishop says the new road is also going to improve safety. It'll unlock some more growth opportunities in housing and also support economic development, with traffic volumes forecast to reach 28,000 vehicles a day by 2048. Mm. Funding details for the project are yet to be confirmed. Of course, it follows yesterday's news that the Pegasus Golf Course development has finally started the fast-track process, with Wolfbrook Properties submitting the application after buying that land controversially in March.
3: And how's your weather?
5: Mild here too. Should clear to fine, then be a bit cloudy by later today. Northeasterlies and a high of 16.
3: Max Toll joins us from Wellington. Hello, Max.
6: Good morning.
3: We got a story about the Green Party and Metallica. It's a mashup. What happened?
6: I'll run you through it. We sent some questions to Tamitha Paul's office this week after noticing that she and the party had up for sale a line of merchandise that was clearly a rip-off of the band Metallica T-shirts, as worn at official party events, on sale for $80. The iconic white and black Metallica logo, now reading Tamitalica in exactly the same font.

0: colour style. A direct copy, obviously, but just a spelling change. We wondered if the party had sought permission, echoes of John Key and Eminem. It seems like they hadn't, because as soon as we sent those questions, all of this merchandise was taken down. Also removed Edmund's cookbook-style merchandise as well. The party, in its response, says, quote, Tamitha Paul has local artists contributing to her campaign and work in Parliament, one of whom designed a heavy metal-inspired T-shirt for her. The T-shirt was not intended to cause confusion with or profit from Metallica trademark content. The T-shirt's now been removed to avoid confusion. Very, very, very silly. An intellectual property lawyer tells us it certainly looked like a potential trademark infringement. You can read the full story by Tobias McIntosh this morning at the Herald.
1: Don't mess with the Wellington newsroom is obviously the lesson from this. And I say, Stephen Joyce says, well, it's probably fairly legal. How's your weather today?
0: Yes, fairly legal indeed. Cloudy with showers, northerlies 13.
1: And Neville Ratchimanu joins me from Auckland.
2: Good morning.
1: So there was a bit of a meeting yesterday at Mangere with 1,000 people. What happened there?
2: Yes, now this is Auckland's community health sector. You can tell it's an election year because this message was for our senior politicians. So the Community Alliance Group, that's Te Ohu Tamaki, they hosted, as you say, Andrew, more than 1,000 people, challenging politicians to sign their commitment to the group's requests. Now, these requests include restoring and funding pay equity gains, also holding an inquiry leading to safer staff to patient ratios. Now, we know only the Greens and Opportunity Party were present. Kate Sorn, St. Matthew in the City Priest, says, look, their asks aren't overly optimistic, but they're realistic and practical. That's what she says. And she says, look, they come at a time, from those at the coalface with the solutions as well.
1: How's the weather?
2: Okay, mainly fine. Chance of a shower from midday, cool and crisp. Today's high, 16.
1: And I thank you, Neva Ritimano. It is now 17 to 6. And text me on 9292. Somebody said I was nitpicking when I talked about the $20,000 that was spent by the Prime Minister on two helicopter flights to Hamilton to go to Mystery Creek and a Kmart hub distribution area. Well, in fact, can I just say that this is a stuff story, and there are 41 instances of the Prime Minister using a helicopter to go to events which are not defence or civil defence arranged. And on average, they cost about $5,000 to up to $10,000 per trip. So that's actually quite a bit of money. So I wasn't really nitpicking. Texas says, can't believe the Prime Minister used the helicopters to get to engagements when we have limousines and drivers sitting around on standby, which was another story of wasteful spending. Somebody says, well, why? Why are you worrying about this when look what Labour wasted last term? And I go, yeah, absolutely, I get that. But what's sauce for the goose is also sauce for the gander. It doesn't matter. Wasteful government spending is wasteful government spending, no matter what the colour. And yes, you're quite right. There was a lot of it before. And look, you need some good news right now, to be fair. We're obviously in a period of time where we're all scanning the horizon for good news, good economic stories, because we're all reeling from the long, hard haul. Well, here's some. It comes from Xero. They've gathered some data that show that sales have gone up 8.6% in the year to June. It is the strongest growth in almost 4 years. Agriculture led the way, up 16.3%, and construction went up also 11%. So things have turned. There is a green shoot. And of course, it's now up to you to decide whether that's because of our government or whether it's just the cyclical nature of things. But hello, we've been down so long, I guess the only way is up, but it's 5:45. Newstalk ZB.
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4: 13 to 6, Mitch McCann out of the States. Good morning to you.
5: Good morning, Andrew.
4: What's the latest out of the Middle East? Is that period of limbo that we've been in because the United States ran out of bombs over?
5: Yes, it's well over. In fact, after 4 days of a pause in fighting, it's definitely back on. In fact, overnight, Andrew, Saudi Arabia was reluctantly pulled into this war, launching strikes with the U.S., on Iranian-backed militia inside Iraq, where 20 people died. And that followed a surprise attack, it's being called, by the U.S. on American bases in the region. Now, Donald Trump has responded, perhaps how you might he expect he would respond, Andrew. He told a Fox News reporter, we're going to beat the effing S out of them in a conversation. So you can imagine the U.S. president extremely unhappy about this. So yes, the pause in fighting is well and truly over.
4: Okay, meanwhile, Anthony Fauci has appeared before a Senate committee investigating the origins of COVID-19 and refused to answer questions, saying that the committee's chair, Rand Paul, has an unhinged obsession with me. So I guess the question is right now, has he got something to hide or is he right about Senator Paul?
5: Well, he says the only reason that they wanted him to appear today is so that he could incriminate himself in some way. So this Senate committee is investigating the origins of COVID-19. Rand Paul says Fauci and his associates funded research in the lab in China where COVID-19 emerged from. That's what they say, and they blame Fauci for part of the COVID-19 pandemic happening in the first place. He believes that they're just trying to incriminate him, so he didn't answer any questions today. It was quite remarkable to watch. But what happens from here is unknown. In fact, Fauci's personal diary was released in recent days, which he says was an attempt to simply embarrass him.
4: All right. Yes, I understood. He took 111 times. He said, I'm not going to say anything about this. Mitch, I thank you. It is 11 minutes to six.
3: News Talk ZB.
4: So the government's responded to the COVID inquiry, accepting all 63 recommendations in some form or another. And it's promising to release the advice behind any major decision affecting Kiwis' rights. And they've promised to do that within 5 days. It's also vowed to make emergency support faster, more targeted. And also they want to make, of course, they want to rebuild the public trust. Here's Simeon.
6: The right response is to review existing laws and make sure they're fit for purpose whilst balancing our economic needs, our health response and individuals' rights and freedoms.
4: All right, so we're joined now by Matthew Haig, who is a COVID lawyer. Good morning to you, Matthew.
7: Good morning, Andrew.
4: You happy with this response? Is this enough?
7: I'm happy with the words that they are using, and I'm sorry if this is going to sound cynical, but we had a pandemic response when COVID hit. The problem is, the main problems with the previous government's response is they deviated from it.
4: So what is the biggest lesson we've learned from that?
7: That governments will do what's politically expedient at the time. And again, I don't want to be cynical. The 7 action points that the government is saying they will change, this is positive stuff, strengthening the rule of law, protecting fundamental rights. These are good things.
4: Will it stop future governments deviating from the course? Is it strong enough to do that?
7: No, these are just words. Future governments, we live in a system with political supremacy. They will do what they want to do. The only thing I think that will, the biggest handbrake on future governments is the public backlash when the previous government's response went too far. I hope that future governments will see that and realise that that kind of thing comes at a political cost.
4: The other big thing is, of course, is the

0: Winston Peters says we need to have more inquiries to review what happened to them. Do you agree with that?
1: I do. And what I'd really want to see is an inquiry focused on the public health response, not just the political response. We had part of that in the Royal Commission, but I think a lot of people have a sense of frustration. And this COVID response talk about rebuilding trust. That's a good thing. We need to rebuild trust. Well, what about trust in the scientific community? Because I think that's really lacking at the moment.
0: And where did the scientific community lose public trust? How did they do that?
1: I think that they took a purely scientific response. You know, everyone should be vaccinated, vaccine mandates for everyone, without considering all of the non-health factors that go with it, the impact on fundamental rights, people's ability to choose. It was the one source of truth. It was an inability to recognise that there could be more than one scientific viewpoint without being a conspiracy theorist or anything like that.
0: Well, exactly. There was debate about the vaccines, and I saw a lot of evidence about that. What I never saw any evidence about was whether a mandate would actually work.
1: Yes, and look, I think it didn't. I think we had an incredibly high vaccination rate. We were always good to have it. The mandate might have increased that slightly. But as we know very clearly now, and the evidence at the time probably indicated this, A, there was risk that we weren't being told about, and B, the vaccine wasn't a perfect solution. It did have its shortfalls.
0: Yes, well, the search for a perfect solution, I spend my whole life looking for a perfect solution, and I understand that, Matthew, but the good thing about this thing is that it's saying, well, we didn't get it right, but let's try and do it better. It's about learnings, isn't it? It's about learnings, people, because this will happen again. Thank you for your time, Matthew. It is 7 to 6.
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5: So here's some talk back for Piney and Darcy today. If you had to decide today who gets the Halberg, is it Ryan Fox or Zoe Hobbs? Ryan last week, the best golfer on planet Earth. Zoe yesterday, the fastest woman in the Commonwealth. Both have incredible backstories. Both great achievements. I know where I'd go. Where would you go, Mike?
6: I don't even think it's a contest.
5: Ryan.
6: Of course.
5: Yeah.
6: It's a global event. Golf is global. So you've got to have a world championship or a gold medal at the Olympics, and the Commonwealth Games isn't the Olympics. I mean, taking nothing away from Zoe. I mean, if you're going to give it to Zoe, why wouldn't you give it to Clairbutt? I mean, he won gold. So, I mean, is it gold or is it worlds or is it Olympics?
5: Yeah, I know.
6: And it has to be worlds or Olympics.
5: I say this because Marcus made a whole program out of this last night, as he said. Zoe gets the Halberg.
6: I think he did that deliberately to stir people up.
5: Of course he did.
6: Because then you go down to a Scott Dixon, for example, if you won Indy, which is, what is that? Is that a thing that is worth, you know what I'm saying?
5: I know exactly what you're saying.
6: That's why you don't want to be a judge.

0: in the Helbergs,
1: no.
0: do you? Because there's no right.
1: And this is why it's such a great talkback topic.
0: It's a great talkback topic. COVID, we'll talk to the health minister about that this morning. Mortgages are on the move.
1: Mm.
0: Long-term money, the old wholesale's on the move, and the war's back on. And it's all,
1: Oh, yeah, the war is back on today.
0: The war is back on today. You've got to keep up with that. So it's off, now it's on.
1: Yeah, I know.
0: So, I mean, it's a daily thing. You just never
1: And did you hear that Trump's language? Trump's language. It's F's and S's all over the place.
0: He's under pressure, is what that's
1: like. I don't know.
0: Anyway,
1: standards. All the best. Thank you to producer Ken.
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8: 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The only show to ask the tough questions. The Mike Hosking Breakfast with Bailey's Real Estate. This is News Talk ZB News.
9: Good morning. At 6 o'clock, I'm Neva Reti Manu. Hopes the government can put politics aside and learn from both the successes and failures of COVID. It's released its response to the COVID inquiry, accepting all of its recommendations to varying degrees. It agrees information on key decisions made during any future pandemic will be made public within 5 working days. Public health expert Professor Michael Baker says there were things that were problematic, but it's important to keep things in perspective.
10: We know that it's very tough to get it perfectly right. I think we just want to maintain balance, have a civil discussion about this and treat it as a learning opportunity, not an opportunity for political point scoring.
9: The Defence Minister's tight-lipped over how much the government will fork out for one-way military strike drones. It's looking into the human-operated machines, which explode on a target and serve as a lower-cost alternative to missiles. The government's also considering unarmed long-range aerial drones for maritime surveillance. Chris Pink told Andrew Dickens they'll be spending what they need to get a result.
11: Suffice to say, an increasing percentage of our defence budget, which in turn is increasing, will be available for drones.
9: Meanwhile, a government paper reveals the Army's recruit training isn't meeting demand effectively. The Cabinet document lists 4 different problems facing the system centred at Waiuru Military Camp, including ageing infrastructure from the World War II era. More than $22 million is going towards redesigning it, but a timeline shows it will be in a design phase until mid-2029. The finance minister says confirmation of almost $40 million of wasted taxpayer money on a botched IT project is extremely concerning. MB has advised ministers it's found another $6 million of spending on the border biometrics upgrade, scrapped last year after about 7 years of delays and issues. Ministers are not certain that's the final cost. Nicola Willis says there's a slow drip of information.
12: This cannot be repeated in the future. And I am very concerned, which is why I'm pleased there is now going to be an external, independent financial audit of this project.
9: Watercare's revealing its plan to shift 300 million litres of drinking water a day from the Waikato River to Auckland by 2034. The water entities released its biggest ever capital investment program as part of a deal with Waikato Tainui. It's promising to invest $15.2 billion over the next decade in more than 1,000 projects. Wellington Central MP Tamitha Paul has hastily removed a line of merchandise inspired by Metallica due to copyright concerns. A so-called Tamitallica tea was taken down from the Green Party website after questions from our newsroom pointing out its similarity to the rock band's iconic white-on-black logo. Tobias McIntosh has more.
13: The shirt was worn by co-leader Chloe Swarbrick and other party affiliates at Paul's campaign launch. A Green Party spokesperson says the shirt was inspired by heavy metal and was not intended to cause confusion with or profit from Metallica's trademark content. It says it has been removed to avoid confusion.
9: A copyright lawyer says people should steer clear of suggesting an endorsement if they don't have it. That's Newstalk ZB News with Spark for Business.
14: To Newstalk ZB Sport, is Stephen Fleming poised to become the next England Test cricket coach? The Telegraph reports the former New Zealand captain has emerged as the lead candidate to take over from his former teammate Brendan McCullum after a week of interviews. England's next test is 3 weeks away at Headingley, the first of three matches against Pakistan. Fleming recently exited from a tenure of 16 seasons with the Chennai Super Kings. Newstalk ZB's international cricket coverage with Resene premium quality paints and stains. The New Zealand women's 3x3 basketballers have earned bronze at the Glasgow Commonwealth Games. They lost their semi-final 21-9 to Uganda, but rebounded to 18-13 in the medal playoff against Jamaica. Team member Sian Pupuki-Robati says the earlier defeat was swiftly blocked.
15: Our coach gave us a good prep and said, you know, not all winners win everything. You've got to lose some to win some. So we stuck together, we took that in, and we knew we didn't want to feel like that again.
14: The men lost their semi-final 18-16 to Scotland. And a first gold medal for Samoa at this edition on Sky Sport.
16: Zane Stowers of Samoa, the 18-year-old with a huge future, stands on top of the podium. What a great moment for the Pacific Island nation.
14: She broke multiple Commonwealth records, lifting a total of 237 kilograms to take out the women's 77kg event. Meanwhile, the women's 100 metres Commonwealth Games champion has received her medal in Glasgow. Hobbs has reflected on her achievement after a night's sleep.
17: Honestly, it's still sinking in. And I didn't know if I'd ever get a moment like that to be able to hear and the national anthem play at a global event like this. So it's really special.
14: New Zealand currently sitting eighth on the medal table behind South Africa, but ahead of India with 3 gold, 7 silver and 4 bronze. Australia lead. I'm Andrew Alderson and that's Newstalk ZB Sport with Generate. Putting performance first, generate kiwisaver.co.nz. It's 6:05. Mike Hosking's next.
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18: Met Service forecast for New Zealand, Northland, Manawatu, including Bay of Plenty and Central High Country. Cloudy with isolated showers. Gisborne to Wairarapa, a fine day. Orofenua to Wellington, also Marlborough and Nelson, partly cloudy with isolated showers. Buller to Fiordland, cloudy with showers turning to rain.

0: heavy at times. Canterbury, Otago and Southland cloudy with isolated showers about Stewart Island. And the Chatham Islands, cloudy periods and the chance of an afternoon shower.
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2: Morning and welcome today. The COVID inquiry and their recommendations and whether it changes anything next time. Our first oil and gas exploration permit is live. We've got mortgage money on the move and guess which way that's heading. Nick Bryant is back after eight as we count down to the midterm stateside amid a war the president clearly can't end. Joe's in Italy. Enduck is covering the UK for us. Welcome to the day. 6:07. Jeremiah Arzu has entered what appears to be a growing debate at the Com Games. He's a sprint man out of the UK. He's talking about respecting the flag, respecting the Com Games, and generally making an effort in turning up. Now, Hamish Kerr has been allowed, I think, an easy run this week with his maybe, maybe not decision-making process. Important to point out, by the way, he can do whatever he likes. Of course he can. It's just the lack of scrutiny around it. The lack of questions, the complete absence of any media probing how this has unfolded and wondering on our behalf whether all this in and out, up and down is actually kosher. It appears Kerr is not alone, as a good chunk of the English team has bailed as well, which is where Arzu comes in, asking what the media should be asking, is this legit? Can you simply turn up if you want or not if you don't want to? Is the Com Games just a weekend event of no great consequence? Does representing your country at a gymkhana not really count for much anymore? Personally, I don't care. I'm not a Com Games fan. As a sports nut, the world is so full these days of the finest of the fine doing amazing things on a regular basis. Do we have time or interest to watch and follow the progress of a team made up of the potential heroes as opposed to the current ones, because the current ones don't see it as worth their while? It already has survival issues, of course, given Glasgow's being paid for by Victoria. The sports have been cut. We're now down to three-a-side backyard basketball. Now, if all this is ringing a bell, just all I'm saying is how about a bit of truth and a bit of bluntness and a bit of reality? If you don't want to go, don't get selected. Sponsors and national governments who fund a lot of this deserves a setup where they know what they're getting, they understand the standard and the expectation. And if time has passed this particular event by, then that's life. If venues are hard to come by, that's life. If it needs to be demoted to an up-and-comers sort of outing, that's fine. But let's clear the air, work out what's what, who's interested, who isn't, and where we go. Because it's got bugger's muddle vibes, as they say in the military. And it doesn't need to.
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2: Now, we're going to be talking about our COVID response this morning with the Health Minister, but stateside, the Fauci is back front and centre as Rand Paul and the Republicans go after him on the Hill.
3: I respectfully decline to answer based upon my rights under the Fifth Amendment of the Constitution.
4: Did you fund gain-of-function research in other biolabs around the world?
3: On the advice of counsel, I respectfully decline to answer based upon my rights under the Fifth Amendment.
2: Yeah, he pled the Fifth 111 times. In Britain, new Andy has problems. Today's focus is on social care.
5: It's almost 30 years since the Royal Commission. It's a major dereliction of public duty that Parliament has not faced up to this, of all challenges, something so fundamental.
2: Now, the problem is he's making a lot of costly promises against the original promise that he will stick to the manifesto not to increase tax, and yet he keeps hinting that he's going to have to increase tax. Teresa, who once ran the place, has thoughts.
6: He has to be prepared to sit down and have those meaningful discussions, to look at the proposed solutions, to comment on them, and not just have the discussion, but the Prime Minister has to be willing to listen to the other party.
2: Then the EU weather, more heat is forecast in France. This bloke's watching the firefighters.
7: Temperatures are starting to spike at around 40 degrees Celsius. You can feel the heat. This isn't about putting the fire out. That will take months. Instead, it's about controlling it and keeping cities like Bordeaux safe.
2: These people are evacuees.
8: So that's what's missing a bit, the lack of information. And that really gets to you. So everyone gets a little worked up.
9: We can't take it anymore. We're losing our minds. I don't even know what day it is anymore. Look at my trousers. We left without a change of clothes. Nothing.
2: Then we come to old dodgy Infantino, who's dreamed up this FIFA idea to get the cushioners involved selling the World Cup off. The list of critics is reasonably long.
10: I mean, it could be a big split in FIFA. I mean, if Europe are serious about their intent to possibly boycott the World Cup, the North American and Caribbean regions have also have a dim view of this.
2: Finally, US is banning Chinese humanoid robots. Anything humanoid or indeed four-legged is an, quote, unacceptable risk to America's national security. China, of course, accounts for about 85%.

0: into the global shipments of humanoid robots. So this is a little bit about security, but it's a bit more about local production in America as well. News of the world in 90. Andrew's going to do the business on the Fed. Washes, no change. Vote was 9-3, which is interesting. Your fun fact for the morning. They have declared, the Environmental Agency in Britain, that drought is across half of England. Half of England is in drought currently. Central, eastern and southern England. Scotland doesn't declare drought. There's another fun fact. They don't do drought. They just monitor water scarcity, and there's quite a bit of that. So most of us would say they're in drought as well. 12 past 6.
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7: What's happening with the war, this on and off again thing, because our government's made a decision on the fuel excise discount, and Australia's made a decision as well, announced yesterday. They've been doing the 16 cent per litre discount. That's over as of this Sunday. So there's going to be pushback there, isn't there? 15 past. From Shaw and Partners, Andrew Callaghan, morning.
8: Very good morning, Mike.
7: Speaking of Australia, that number came in. There's more of this, it's not quite as bad as we thought.
8: That's exactly right. So we continue the focus that we've had this week on inflation, central bankers. I mean, Mike, inflation is to varying degrees. It's a global phenomenon these days. And, you know, nothing illustrates that better than a good old-fashioned oil price shock, does it? Australia yesterday released their latest update on their inflation measure. Now, they release inflation information monthly. And, of course, the good news is that we will move to a monthly inflation number next August, I believe. So I bet you can't wait for that. So, yeah, across the Tasman, headline CPI fell. I always feel strange saying those words together. CPI inflation fell 0.1% in June from the prior month. Now, the market expectation was for a 0.2% rise, so softer than expected. Just rattling through the numbers here, quarter on quarter, 0.6, lower than 0.7 expected, and year on year, 3.8. Also lower, because I thought that would come in at 4. For the RBA, the key measure for them is called the trimmed mean measure, which sort of smooths out the volatility. 0.3% month on month, 0.8 quarter on quarter, so also below expectations, and 3.6 for the year. So core inflation, which is the important stuff, lower than expected. The largest contributor

0: annual inflation was housing, 6.8%, and then you had food, non-alcoholic beverages, recreation, culture, they were also adding in there. There are some worrying signs in the services sector where it does look like some price rises are being pushed through to consumers. The RBA is worried about that. The RBNZ is worried about that phenomenon as well. But the key takeaway is that market pricing on future rate hikes has been pulled back. So in terms of expectations of a further rate hike, just remember they're at 4.35%. They've already had three rate hikes. Yeah. There's virtually no chance of a rate hike on the 11th of August, and only about 50% chance of a hike by the end of the year. So the view is that the RBA can now sort of sit back, look and assess. Remember, it's only a couple of days. I think we talked about Michelle Bullock's sort of quite hawkish speech. You can't rule out another hike, Mike, but you've got to see how things, of course, pan out in the Middle East. And as you were just saying, the last 24 hours, a bit of a negative on that issue, right?
1: Exactly. Then we come to old Kev, who's 9.3. Do we read anything into the 9.3 that wasn't expected to change and hasn't?
0: No. What's quite interesting is that they have named the dissenters. So there's sort of a name and shame thing going on there. They haven't really done that before. And last time that it was, there was a unanimous vote, so they didn't need to name anybody. But this time they have. So the context is important here. It came out at 6 o'clock. Coming into this, expectation was that the Fed funds rate, say that quickly, it was to remain unchanged. Bit of context, US inflation still too high but stable. Look at US interest rates, they've risen this year, so you're effectively getting a tighter monetary policy conditions by the markets doing some of that for you. And of course, around Kevin Warsh, because he's, you know, relatively new, you know, appointed by Trump, and I thought, could you say anointed by Trump? But anyway, since he's been in the position, he's been quite firm in his view around the importance of keeping inflation in check, so probably viewed as being sort of hawkish. So no change is the outcome that's come out in the last sort of 10 or so minutes. Look, as I said, there is the division there. There's the three dissenters, 9-3. Straight off the bat, you sort of saw the US dollar fall a little bit of a decline in US Treasury yields. They've been... we've been warned to expect sort of briefer and less descriptive commentary from these guys. So the accompanying statement is quite short, but if I look at keywords there, the committee will deliver price stability. Very little change from the statement in June. They said economic activity is expanding at a solid pace despite elevated uncertainty. Inflation remains elevated relative to the goal. Productivity growth and capital input are strong. So sort of quite bullish on the economy. I think you've got to sort of wait for the press conference, which is in a couple of hours, and that will give us a better read, but not wildly outside of expectations.
1: Okay, numbers, please.
0: So markets are down, and that's got nothing to do with the Fed. It's got everything to do with just none of us have any idea what's happening in the Middle East. It's really just a day-to-day proposition, right? So the Dow Jones is down 789 points, 1.5%, 51,956. The S&P 500 down 0.3, 23.7405, and the NASDAQ down 0.3%, also 78 points, 24,798. The FTSE 100 are up 1/3%, 10,908. The Nikkei was down 1.5%, 61,434. Shanghai Composite up 0.4%, 3,828. The ASX 200 yesterday had quite a good day, actually up 1%, 91 points, 9,038. And the NZX 50, we also had a good day, up 114 points, 0.83%, 13,976. Kiwi dollar against the US, sort of been bouncing around a bit. I think it's settled now just under 58 cents, 0.5796 the last time I looked, 0.8330 against the Aussie, 0.5069 euro, 0.4343 against the pound, 94.61 Japanese yen, gold $4,042.
1: Here we go.
0: And here is the litmus test of what's happening in the Gulf. Brent crude, $90.17.
1: For what it's worth, you sound better than yesterday, so that's encouraging.
0: In the right direction.
1: Things are on the up. Go well. Andrew Kelleher, Shaw and Partners.
2: Hosking.
1: More of this chip AI nonsense. SK Hynix, another record milestone. AI demand shows no sign of cooling down. Despite that, it was a miss. So revenue more than tripled. Revenue at $55 billion just for the quarter. Revenue jumped 257%. The operating profit was up 557%. But that was a miss. 6:21.5 at News Talk ZB.
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13: Really good things around the New Zealand economy this morning. One of them's confidence. Confidence is back big time. Electronic card transactions are up, so that's encouraging. But retailers, 69% of retailers feel confident of surviving the next year. That's up from 61%. Even more upbeat about their own profits and expectations, 61% expecting to meet or exceed targets in the third quarter, which is up from 34, so that's material. And apart from that, they're feeling good. I've also got KiwiSaver numbers and income from small SMEs, but we'll get to that shortly. 6:25.
1: Trending now with Chemist Warehouse, keeping Kiwis healthy all year round.
13: Yeah, as I mentioned at the start, Fauci's under the fire on the Hill, so old debate reheated. Rand Paul, he thinks that the Wuhan leak was all about COVID. Fauci knew it. He funded research. You've heard this story a million times before. The US gave them $600,000. This was between 2014 and 2020. The argument is they helped collect and analyse bat samples for a general study. There wasn't gain of function. So anyway, Fauci calls Paul unhinged and obsessed. He pled, as I said, the fifth 111 times. One of Fauci's lawyers got kicked out for being disruptive. Then the Republican Senator Bernie Moreno goes viral.
14: It was about 6 years ago today that I decided I'm going to give up my businesses, sell them all, run for office, run for the United States Senate. Here I am sitting in front of you 6 years later saying, who the f*** do you think you were for doing that? It is a total disgrace what you did to this country.
13: So anyway, Paul's now called for a vote next week to see if Fauci can be held in contempt. He argues the Biden pardon means because he can't self-incriminate, he also has no valid constitutional basis to plead the fifth. Now, so that's off to court. More interesting to me, and this is Paul earlier on in the week, it got zero coverage here, but Fox has been all over it this week. Rand Paul released some Fauci diaries, 1,000 pages of the Fauci diaries, during the middle of COVID. And what Fauci writes about himself is amazing, not in a good way. So anyway, I'll come to

0: that in the next half hour of the program. But back to the New Zealand economy. So we've got the SME numbers, the SME numbers, zero do the numbers. And they're calling it a tale of two countries, a tale of two halves. But you've got a lot of good news in there as far as regionality and sectors are concerned. So we'll crunch a few of those numbers. But I think we can conclude overall that there is a recovery most definitely on. So that shortly. And then after 7 o'clock this morning, the business, speaking of COVID and Fauci, our response to the two COVID inquiries was made official yesterday. The Health Minister, Simeon Brown, with us. Meantime, news is next.
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8: Good morning. It's 6:30. I'm Neva Reti Manu. A lawyer who fought COVID vaccine mandates wants a pandemic review to focus on the public health response, not just politics. The government has accepted all recommendations from the COVID inquiry to varying degrees. It has also agreed information on major decisions during future pandemics should be released within 5 working days. COVID lawyer Matthew Haig told Andrew Dickens this is a positive step, but there should be another inquiry on the public response specifically.
9: I think a lot of people have a sense of frustration, and this COVID response talk about rebuilding trust. That's a good thing. We need to rebuild trust. Well, what about trust in the scientific community? Because I think that's really lacking at the moment.
8: A government paper reveals the Army's recruit training is not meeting demand effectively. Lachlan Rennie has more.
10: The cabinet document lists 4 different problems facing the system centred at Waiuru Military Camp, including ageing infrastructure from the World War II era. More than $22 million is going towards redesigning it, but a timeline shows it will be in a design phase until mid-2029.
8: Claims a change in government could create energy disruption. Australian company NZ Energy has been given the first oil and gas exploration permit since the 2018 ban, which was reversed last year. It'll be able to probe a 546 square kilometre area in the Taranaki Basin for 12 years. The Green Party has promised to bring back the oil and gas ban if elected. Energy Resource Aotearoa Chief Executive John Kaneki says consistent

0: consistent policy is needed, not flip-flopping. AI has arrived in classrooms, but the rule book hasn't. The Education Review Office is calling for a national framework and clearer guidance. After finding 75% of students are already using AI alongside 80% of teachers. But it's found most schools lack a clear strategy for the tech. Eero Chief Review Officer David Ferguson says a national framework would ensure AI enhances learning rather than replacing it.
1: It's still important for students to still be doing that traditional work, things like reading and remembering and concentrating, rather than relying on a tool to help them too much with it.
0: Antarctic research projects could be impacted by increasingly stronger winter storms. An Otago University study shows storms have become more frequent, intense and variable since 1964. It finds they're leaving sea ice thinner, creating challenges for field operations. Lead author Antonia Ruddle-Vimmer says storm strength is measured using changes in temperature and air pressure.
2: So if you've got a low pressure system coming into the Ross Sea, that can be very deep. And the disruption that it brings to the near surface temperatures can be particularly high.
0: Queenstown's growth is reshaping Otago. StatsNZ data shows more than 50% of the region's population lived in Dunedin last June, while 21% lived in Queenstown Lakes. That's a big change from 3 decades ago, when nearly 67% lived in Dunedin and just 8% in Queenstown Lakes. Migration has driven growth around Queenstown, while Dunedin has recorded more deaths than births in the last 3 years, the first New Zealand city to do so. That's Newstalk ZB News with Spark for Business, building growth through tech innovation.
3: Newstalk ZB Sport. Former All White Fred de Jong wants the proposed FIFA forward enterprise red carded. The football plan, championed by current president Gianni Infantino, would see commercial rights for FIFA controlled tournaments like the World Cup sold off, potentially raising billions of dollars. De Jong is wary.
4: There's no advertising on the football pitch, and there's no advertising on an international team shirt. So those sort of things will disappear, and you'll see the game will change, and not for the better.
3: The New Zealand women's 3x3 basketballers have earned bronze at the Glasgow Commonwealth Games. They lost their semi-final 21-9 to Uganda, but rebounded 18-13 in the medal playoff against Jamaica. The men lost their semi-final to England and their playoff match to Scotland. And elsewhere, swimmer Lewis Clairbert has concluded his campaign with 7th in the 200 metres freestyle. He heads home with 2 gold medals and a silver in his luggage. Chelsea Edwards competes in the 50 metres freestyle final in 10 minutes' time. Meanwhile, women's 100 metres champion Zoe Hobbs has received her medal in Glasgow.
5: It is pretty heavy. It feels really good. I think I'll be wearing this to the airport tomorrow. It's probably not going to be coming off all night. Share it around the family because they deserve it just as much as I do and my support team.
3: South have booked a semi-final against Canterbury in basketball's NBL after a 96-81 home win over Tauranga in their first elimination final. The Sharks came back from a double-digit deficit at half-time. Wellington host Otago tonight in the second eliminated. The winner will face top seeds Auckland on Saturday. Basketball coverage with BK's Rodeo Mega Stackers. 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I'm Andrew Alderson, and that's Newstalk ZB Sport with Generate. 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It's 25 minutes to 7. 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
9: Met Service forecast for Auckland for the Manukau Harbour, Waitemata, Hauraki Gulf and Bremhead to Cape Colville. A strong wind advisory in force for all areas today. And weather-wise, it will be a mainly fine day. Chance of a shower from midday and northerly winds developing this morning. A high of 16 degrees, a low of 11. Tomorrow, rain clearing to fine in the morning. Northerlies turning westerly in the morning. A high of

0: 16 degrees and a low of 8 degrees.
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2: 9-3, Fed didn't change. They weren't expected to. Here's Walsh with the explanation.
3: Market attention centered on real data and real economic developments. Prices reacted in real time to incoming information. And the reduction in forward guidance may have been a factor. Market participants are learning to play the ball, not the referee. And market prices will continue to respond in the direction and magnitude they see fit.
4: I'm gonna make it cross this time.
2: The three people who voted not with the nine will now be investigated by the Department of Justice. No, I'm making that part up. 23 minutes away from 7, we'll get to the fires and the heatwave in Europe shortly with Joe in Italy. Now, if you want more evidence that a recovery is most certainly on and the growth is real, then look no further than this morning's Euro data for SME sales, up 8.6% in the year to June. Is that good? Yes, it is. Strongest in almost 4 years. Agriculture's up over 16, construction up 11. Bridget Snelling is Euro's country manager and is with us. Bridget, very good morning to you.
5: Good morning, Mike.
2: Are you going to rain on my parade and do your Tale of Two Countries story?
5: Well, look, I mean, I think we can be really positive about these results, actually. We are, as you said, up 8.6% year-on-year for small business sales, and that is the strongest quarter that we've seen in almost 4 years. So we can celebrate the result, but you're right, it is a bit of a two-speed recovery, unfortunately.
2: Having said that, isn't it always, I mean, the tide doesn't literally lift everybody ever, does it? There's always some laggard somewhere.
5: Well, that's right. And I think, I mean, we know agri's up 16.3%, which is a really strong result. But of course, you know, agri is a sector that's had some benefits with export prices and the Fonterra payout. So we can expect agri would be propping up that recovery.
2: Yeah.
5: But it is really pleasing to see that, you know, we're up across the board for many industries. So construction is up 11%, manufacturing 8.6%, even retail up 6.4%. And HOSPO, which is obviously an industry that's really struggled, still struggling, but has gone up 2.9%. So while it's behind the other sectors, it's still pleasing to see that there is some growth.
2: How do you explain it in your area of the world that you live in? See, in the media, retail's a dog. Retail's miserable. There's endless stories about all the people who are closing. You can't make ends meet. It's the end of the world. And yet I'm looking at 6.4 and you can't argue with your numbers.
5: Well, you know, the data comes through our platform. It's aggregated and anonymized. So it is real data. It's real retail data. So we know that this figure is true. But I guess we can look at the regional differences, and that does tell a little bit of a different story. We've got the South Island really winning this one. Canterbury up 12.3% year-on-year. Southland up 9.6%. But we have got growth in Auckland and Wellington in the bigger centres in the North Island. You know, Auckland's up 7.2%. Wellington just behind at 7.1%. So solid growth, but more moderate than the South Island.
2: Any sense of where we go from here or not?
5: Look, I think there is obviously still ongoing uncertainty around fuel costs and, you know, geopolitical events that will continue to influence small businesses when it comes to those hiring and investment decisions. And consumers are also going to still be a little bit circumspect with their discretionary spend as we come towards an election. But I think we should definitely take heart that there is some positive news.
2: Fantastic. Bridget, always good to have you on the program. Bridget Snelling, who's the Zero Country Manager this morning. Speaking of numbers, our friend Donald is not doing very well. He finds himself with a poll this morning at a record high of 73% of Americans who think he hasn't paid enough attention to what's really important, which is the cost of living. Only 27% think he's on to it. Two-thirds, as in 66% of Americans, thinks he's worsened economic conditions. Military decisions in Iran have hurt the US around three-quarters, that's 75% of people. And another 75% of people think he's not remotely in touch. Overall approval rating of 34, which is a record low. Within his own party, interesting number, it's 78, and you think that's quite good. It's actually not. That's a record low. That's Republicans who are turning against him. His handling of the situation in Iran, 25% back it. Inflation, 21% back it. Gas prices, similar sort of number. So he's going nowhere fast. 19-2.
6: I love jokes and I couldn't get them. 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If you've got to say it the second or third time, it's buggered. It's gone. 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But if they've got hearing aids, it opens up your life. 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
10: Hosking.
9: Other piece of very good news, and I'll come to the finer details shortly, but for the June quarter, collectively, if you're in KiwiSaver, we are $10 billion richer. Take that. 6:45.
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9: Joining us on a warm Italian evening, Joan McKenna. Good evening. Morning.
11: Good evening to you.
9: Am I completely out of touch? France and Spain have been the centre of the world in terms of the heat and the fires. Are you having any trouble at all with that in Italy or not?
11: We're having a lot of trouble with the temperatures. The temperatures are surging again up to 40 degrees this week, Mike. We've had a small break, but not really very much. This is the fourth heat wave of the summer. We've only seen minor fires so far in Italy, but the EU is warning that the wildfire risk is going to spread to Greece and Italy. And today we've seen three firefighters killed in Greece while they were battling fires today.
9: Can you explain, it's like, why is France and Spain on fire with similar temperatures and Italy isn't? Is it the vegetation is different, the landscape's different, you're more used to the heat? What do we know?
11: Yeah, I think it was just a movement, from what I've read, a movement of air across from the Atlantic and got sucked into their landscape very quickly. I've read about the trees being quite uniform, but I think they'd be the same sort of trees in Italy, surely.
9: Yeah it's interesting. I know, I was looking at some photos this morning. The squares are packed. Obviously, the heat hasn't put tourists off.
11: No, indeed. I was walking around the centre of the city today and there's still plenty of tourists lining up for gelatos, I have to say.
9: Fair enough too. Now, the reintroduction, this is interesting because we've made a decision this week. We've got a sort of an excise subsidy on gas. We're keeping it going. Australia's announced overnight their stop Sunday and you're reintroducing yours.
11: Yes, it's a big issue for the Prime Minister, Giorgia Meloni. On Monday, Italy reintroduced its cut in excise duties on diesel. The diesel price was getting up to €2.20. That's around $4.30 New Zealand dollars. So that's very high, and that's something she doesn't need to handle as she goes towards an election in early 2027.
9: Yeah, exactly. What's the discount? How much are you getting off?
11: It's not terribly much. I can't recall. I think it's around 17% off the top of my head.
9: Hey, how big a deal is this now? I've tried to find, I'm not a huge football fan at the best of times, but anyway, so you guys don't qualify for the World Cup. The guy quits. There's a guy called Pirlo. He was the hot ticket until he gets linked somehow to some Russian betting company, so he's out. And then you go and appoint Mancini, who's already been there. So how does this, what's going on?
11: How does that work?
9: Yeah.
11: Well, Roberto Mancini is really a popular choice, I have to say, or at least a controversial choice, because Italians do love him. He coached Italy from 2018 to 2023. They won the European Cup in 2020, beating England in the final, but again, failed to qualify for the 2022 World Cup. So he resigned in 2023. Italians don't like him because he took a short stint coaching Saudi Arabia. They hold that against him, but I think they're willing to give him a go.
9: Okay. Birth rate, historic low. I think this is a Western world thing, isn't it? I just don't think we're into having kids the way we used to be.
11: I think it's worse for Italy because it's an ageing population and not enough young people coming up through the ranks. The number of babies born in Italy fell to an historic low, not seen since 1945 last year. I think people are a bit nervous about having babies because they just feel that they don't have the income to support having children at the moment.
9: No, exactly. You enjoy your time. We'll catch up next week, Joe. Appreciate
11: Thanks.
9: It. Joe McKenna, who's in Italy every Thursday morning. Yeah, just on the KiwiSaver, $10 billion richer for the quarter. It's an amazing number, isn't it? This comes from Morningstar. This morning, an average of 3.3% on the conservative, 11.9% on the aggressive category. Top performer was Kura's Clean Energy Fund, 31% return on the quarter. On the quarter. Lowest performance was also Kura's Bitcoin, which fell 13%. I know all the people who used to text me about Bitcoin don't text me anymore about Bitcoin. It's amazing that, isn't it? Kernel's Clean Energy Fund returned on the quarter 98%. But their Bitcoin fund, down 41%. So, like all investment, depends where you were and what timing was like. 11 away from 7.
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12: Calls to keep politics out of decisions around pandemics. Winston Peters says head should roll over biometric upgrade debacle. Auckland Uni launches the undergraduate space challenge. A Tamatalika t-shirt is removed from the Greens list of merch. And in sport, the New Zealand women's 3x3 basketballers earn bronze at the Glasgow Commonwealth Games. NZ Army recruit training not in position to meet demand effectively. Find out more at nzherald.co.nz.
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2: Yeah, we'll talk to Simeon Brown shortly. I don't know what we've got out of COVID 1 and COVID 2. It wasn't adversarial. It should have been adversarial. People should have been made to front. Hipkin should have been made to front. Robertson should have been made to front. Ardern should have been made to front. None of them did. And they go, oh, but I answered everything they wanted on a piece of paper. And then suddenly 12 to 17. You know the story anyway. We'll talk to Simeon about that. But Fauci's back today. Rand Paul's after him. So Rand Paul releases 1,000 pages of Fauci's diary. Quote, unquote. This is Fauci writing about himself. Do people still do that? It's the weirdest thing. He says this. Press is going wild with me. Who writes that down? Press is going wild with me. Front page in Washington Post yesterday, an op-ed by Maureen Dowd in New York Times today about me and my relationship with POTUS. Profile by Peter Nicholas on me in The Atlantic. I'm trying in several articles and on TV to clarify, etc. Big front page article about me. Who writes in a diary using the word me? Oh, they wrote about me today.
3: Well, what is he supposed to write about?
2: He's not supposed to write about anything. He's running a COVID campaign.
3: Yeah, but that's how diaries work.
2: That's what I'm asking. Does anyone actually run a diary anymore?
3: He's pretty old.
2: Big front page article about me appeared in the Washington Post. Very flattering. It is not hyperbole to say that today I'm the most famous and talked about person in the country. You believe this?
3: Well, he was.
2: And one of the most recognisable people in the world. May 23, 2020, diary entry. White House was, quote, upset with me for receiving attention from the press. Apparently the White House is very upset that I'm being profiled and it looks like I'm putting down the POTUS and becoming a star that outshines him. The press is playing into this, as is the tweet storm. Very stressful! Exclamation mark. What?
3: See, if it was you, you would have just told everybody that on air. But he doesn't have his own talkback show.
2: He doesn't have his own show. He needs a podcast. That's what he needs. 5 minutes away from seven.
1: All the ins and the outs. It's The Biz with Business Fibre. Take your business productivity to the next level.
2: 8 o'clock this morning, a couple of the big players on the market today. So we got Meta and Microsoft coming in after the bell. The bell is at 8 a.m. New Zealand time. What are we expecting? Well, Meta is expected to show 27% year-on-year revenue growth. That's about $103 billion, but these days, who really counts? It's all in hundreds of billions, isn't it? It's all AI action. Then, if it comes to pass, it's expected to halt that stock slide, which is down 10% this year. Investors aren't sure that Meta's more than $100 billion invested in four major data centres is worth it. No kidding. Microsoft, commentary is the key, they think, how much they're looking to spend going forward. Everyone's worried about how much they're looking to spend going forward. They're expecting to have increased year-on-year growth, Microsoft, by 14.5%. Revenue at about $150 billion. It's all about those data centres, though. The rivals have all increased the amount they're going to be spending on data centres, and analysts are expecting an announcement of about $330 billion of spend. If you haven't followed this story, it is worth following because it is, mark my words, it's going to end in tears, as I've said a million times. The key to this is not, well, it's twofold. One, it's all very well to go, I want to spend on data centres because they're the future. But when companies that have cash, enough cash to make your eyes water and enough cash to really outspend most small countries, when they then go and have to raise more money because they don't have all the cash because they've spent all the cash, that's when you really need to start to worry. Because the debt bubble's already big enough globally without these guys coming in and going, we need to raise a bit of cash to spend yet more money on data centres that may or may not ever come to anything. Anyway, as I say, Simeon Brown after 7 o'clock on the COVID inquiry. I think, optimistically, we finally got the first permit. So NZ are going to come in and grab their permit. They're going to start looking for oil and gas out there on the left-hand side of the North Island. The key question is, one, is there anything there to be found? If you listen to Winston Peters and his $1 billion mapping announcement the other day, there's so much oil and gas out there, we're going to be Norway by next Wednesday. But, you know, presumably NZ's going to find all of that. And also, we've got movement in the mortgage rate market this morning. That wholesale stuff is moving because of the war, because of the oil, because of the uncertainty. So do you lock, do you hold, what's going on? Tony Alexander, as always, has got some interesting stuff to say about that, and he's with us after 7:30. Meantime, news is next.
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1: 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The number one breakfast show in New Zealand. The Mike Hosking Breakfast with Defender Trophy. This is News Talk ZB News.
2: Good morning. It's 7 o'clock. I'm Neva Reti Manu. Hopes the government can put politics aside and learn from both the successes and failures of COVID. It's released its response to the COVID inquiry, accepting all of its recommendations to varying degrees. It agrees information on key decisions made during any future pandemic will be made public within 5 working days, which did not happen with vaccinations. Public health expert Professor Michael Baker says there should be a civil and balanced discussion that's treated as a learning opportunity, not one for political point scoring. And lawyer Matthew Haig, who fought against COVID vaccine mandates, told Andrew Dickens, the biggest lesson learnt is that governments will do what's politically expedient.
3: I don't want to be cynical. The 7 action points that the government is saying they will change, this is positive stuff. Strengthening the rule of law, protecting fundamental rights, these are good things.
2: Winston Peters is appalled at revelations of even more wasted taxpayer money on the failed border IT upgrade. Immigration Minister Erica Stanford's revealed the MB Immigration biometric upgrade actually cost nearly $40 million. It was scrapped last year. Stanford says MB's advised it's not confident that's all that was spent on the project. Numerous reviews are underway, including into allegations ministers were misled. Peters calls the ordeal a shocker.
4: Well, there's only one answer to that. Heads should roll.
2: The Defence Minister acknowledges a lot more needs to be spent after revelations the Army's recruit training isn't effectively meeting demand. A Cabinet document lists 4 problems for Waiuru Military Camp. More than $22 million will go towards redesigning it. Chris Pink says they want to spend taxpayer money wisely, but a lot needs addressing.
5: Part of what's attractive to people who want to sign up to join the military and, of course, to be retained as well, and traditionally that's been an area where we need to do better, is around housing.
2: AI is advancing through classrooms faster than schools can put guidance in place. The Education Review Office is calling for a national framework after finding 75% of students and 80% of teachers are already using AI, but 75% of schools lack a clear strategy, with school boards governing use. Aero Chief Review Officer David Ferguson says AI use is already widespread.
6: To expect every school in their own jurisdiction to prepare their own policy and strategy and to be across all the detail with something that's changing quickly, it's a lot to ask of schools.
2: A ban on online casino websites having celebrity endorsements, including deepfakes made with AI. Regulations, which came into force in early June, ban online casino sponsorships and prohibit ads during or within half an hour of a live broadcast. A warning this morning that musicians are particularly sensitive about politicians using their brand. A so-called Tamatalika tea has been taken down from the Green Party website after our newsroom pointed out its similarity to the Metallica's iconic white-on-black logo. The shirt was part of Wellington Central MP Tamitha Paul's campaign launch. A Green Party spokesperson says the shirt was not intended to cause confusion with or profit from the band's trademarked content. Intellectual property specialist Earl Grey says it could give the wrong impression.
7: People will look at it and believe or might believe that Metallica has authorised this or a support tour.
2: And that's News Talk ZB News with Spark for Business.
8: Right, coming shortly on the program, the response to the 2 COVID inquiries. Minister of Health is with us. We are going looking for oil and gas. The permit has been released. Nick Bryant is back for 100 days as we head towards the midterms in America. He's with us after 8.
9: To News Talk ZB Sport, is Stephen Fleming poised to become the next England Test cricket coach? The Telegraph reports the former New Zealand captain's the favourite to take over from former teammate Brendan McCullum after a week of interviews. Fleming recently exited a 17-year tenure in charge of the Chennai Super Kings. England's next test is 3 weeks away at Headingley, the first of 3 matches against Pakistan. News Talk ZB's international cricket coverage with Resene premium quality paints and stains. New Zealand women's 3x3 basketballers have earned bronze at the Glasgow Commonwealth Games. They lost their semi-final 21-9 to Uganda, but rebounded 18-13 in medal playoff against Jamaica. Team member Sian Pupuki-Robati says the earlier defeat was swiftly blocked.
10: Our coach gave us a good prep and said, you know, not all winners win everything. You've got to lose some to win some. So we stuck together. We took that in and we knew we didn't want to feel like that again.
9: The men lost their semi-final to England and their playoff to Scotland. New Zealand's Commonwealth Games campaign in the pool has concluded with seventh placings to Chelsea Edwards and Lewis Clairbert in their respective 50-metre and 200-metre freestyle events, led by Clairbert and Erica Fairweather. The swimmers have secured 10 medals, including Clairbert's 2 golds, 5 other silvers and 3 bronze. Teenage weightlifter Sena Stowers has broken multiple Commonwealth records to win Samoa's first gold medal at this edition in the women's 77kg event. And elsewhere, Warriors centre Rocco Berry has been linked with a move to the Storm in League's NRL. The Daily Telegraph reports he underwent medical testing at Melbourne this week. The 25-year-old's off contract at the Warriors at the end of this season. He's yet to add to his 52 appearances this year after undergoing a shoulder reconstruction in the summer, followed by a hamstring strain at training. I'm Andrew Alderson, and that's News Talk ZB Sport with Generate. Putting performance first, generate kiwisaver.co.nz. Mike Hosking's next.
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11: A growing number of pensioners are turning to the government's hardship support network and they're crawling their way from payment to payment. Is this how you imagined your retirement would be?
12: My dad, you know, he lives in the South Island. I sent this headline from the Herald. Aucklanders wake to freezing temperatures as several suburbs record -1. This is what we're dealing with up here in Auckland, Dad.
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13: Met Service forecast for New Zealand. Northland, Manawatū, including Bay of Plenty and Central High Country, cloudy with isolated showers. Gisborne to Wairarapa, a fine day. Orofenua to Wellington, also Marlborough and Nelson, partly cloudy with isolated showers. Buller to Fiordland, cloudy with showers turning to rain, heavy at times. Canterbury, Otago and Southland, cloudy with isolated showers about Stewart Island. And the Chatham Islands, cloudy periods and the chance of an afternoon shower.
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8: Morning, 7 past 7. So a pandemic and 2 inquiries later, the government is accepting in some form or other all of the recommendations. Advice to be made more public, more targeted economic support. Simeon Brown's the Health Minister and is with us. Good morning.
14: Good morning, Mike.
8: How much of this is an exercise in

0: being seen to be doing an exercise?
1: Well, the government's responding to a Royal Commission, which heard from thousands of New Zealanders. And we have been very clear in our response, particularly around issues of transparency of information. And that's as much about responding to what happened, but about also being clear about the future, is that when governments make key decisions in the future, which affect people's rights, people's businesses, their lives and their health, we need to have transparency of information. We didn't have that. And we're saying that needs to be core to any response in the future.
0: But this is your government saying that doesn't mean another government sees it the same way, does it?
1: Well, we're responding as the government today. We're putting in place a cabinet circular around transparency. Any key information, any key decisions which affect people's rights and freedoms and impact business, impact the economy, and of course balance the health requirements in a pandemic, that key advice should be released within 5 days. The crazy thing here is that we have only just had some of that advice only recently released, particularly in relation to the vaccine mandates for 12 to 17 year olds.
0: Yeah.
1: And so those were big decisions that impacted people's lives, then people's health, the economy. Ultimately, transparency should be core to any future response, because governments must have the trust and confidence of the public in those responses.
0: Do you regret not going adversarial like they did in Britain and actually get some people in front of a stand to answer a few questions instead of doing a Hipkins and doing it all by a lawyer and paperwork?
1: Well, I wasn't in charge of the actual Royal Commission.
0: If you were, would it have been different?
1: Well, I mean, I think that ultimately those people should have fronted up.
0: They didn't because you didn't make them.
1: Well, the Royal Commission ultimately made those decisions. We set the commission up, but those people should have fronted. I think it's frankly ridiculous that people who made significant decisions impacting people's lives, their health, the economy, did not front up. They made significant decisions and also spent huge amounts of money. $60 billion was spent responding to the pandemic. The commission found around half of that didn't relate to the core response and ultimately led to the inflationary impacts we're still feeling today.
0: Is this on Brooke?
1: Well, the commission was established under the previous government. We did make some changes.
0: Yeah, part two's ultimately, on Brooke, though, an act, isn't it?
1: Well, ultimately, the commission also makes decisions. All I'm saying is the Minister of Health, and given the job to respond, what I've seen and what the government is responding with is saying, when it comes to the approach a future government should take, timely, temporary, targeted when it comes to spending money, transparency so that we can have trust and confidence in the response. And ultimately, we're not going to be setting up a separate piece of pandemic legislation. If we're going to make any changes, it should just be looking what's already there and making improvements if needed.
0: See, the reason I'm asking the question is what really came out of that was the 12 to 17 thing, right? Mm. And so Bloomfield's nowhere to be seen. And Illingworth is nowhere to be seen, and you could have fixed it by setting it up properly, and you didn't, and now you're trying to explain to me this morning that it's all transparent, which it isn't, and if you lose the election, nothing changes. So this has been a gargantuan waste of time, has it?
1: No, it's been an important process. I'm responding as the Minister of Health around how decisions should be made in the future. We're putting in place a cabinet circular which will be clear around how decisions should be, any advice should be released. Ultimately, governments of the day will make decisions in terms of how they may wish to respond, but there should be accountability, and that's the expectation we're setting.
0: All right, appreciate your time. Health Minister Simeon Brown, 11 past 7. Changing face of war being seen as our Defence Force looks to buy some new strike capability. Comes in the form of long-range one-way strike drones. Now, John Battersby, Massey University Senior Fellow at the Centre for Defence and Security Studies, is with us on this. John, morning to you.
2: Good morning.
0: Is it just me? I don't think of our Defence Force as like a strike force-type operation, or am I being unfair?
2: Well, it hasn't. Well, the Air Force hasn't since we lost our strike capability with the Skyhawks quite some time ago. And I think probably what we need to understand is we do have our military forces for the purposes of contributing to our defence somewhere. So, yeah, it probably should have a strike capability, I think.
0: Who are we firing them at?
2: Well, hopefully we're not going to fire them at anybody. I think what we've got to understand is that the world is changing. Technology is developing, and high cost combat jets are just too expensive for us. But these drones

0: much more cost effective. We can purchase them and control them. We possibly even make them.
1: Yeah.
0: I think what we've got to think about though is a one way drone is kind of a flying missile. What we've got to think about is a much more comprehensive drone strategy. We've got a big economic zone. We need to help out in the Pacific. There are organised crime trends, national organised crime trends. There's a whole range of applications that drones, not just one-way drones, but two-way drones, could be useful for us and our regional neighbours.
1: The local manufacturer side of this equation, which they seem keen on, is it real?
0: I'd like to think it is, because it's not just a question of getting a one-way drone. It's maintaining the supply of them if you actually have to use them, because they don't come back. So, yes, I think that has got to be real. I don't think we can do what we did with the Poseidons, where we fired missiles recently, but we had to borrow those from Australia. We can't do that. If we're going to do this, we have to do it in a way that will sustain these things if we have to actually use them.
1: Good stuff, John. Good insight. Appreciate it. John Battersby, who's at Massey University this morning. Semi-related matters, and I'll come back to it in a moment. I note that Stuff this morning have decided the Prime Minister of a country flying on a military helicopter is unacceptable, when he should have got, I don't know, hitchhiked or walked or caught a commercial plane, even though the commercial plane, when he needed to go where the commercial wasn't there. And anyway, let me come back with the detail. It's more of this angsty bitching from too much of the media, but more shortly. 14 past.
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8: 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Early 2000s, desks in a garage with a 73 GT Falcon and a couple of old Jags. And it was going well. Clients were going well too. Small businesses became medium ones, and the medium ones became big businesses. Y2K, the GFC, the clutch went on the Falcon, a global pandemic. We're still here. Not in the garage though. Being New Zealand's largest privately owned nationwide invoice finance company. Pacific Invoice Finance. Oceans of possibility.
1: Well, money's on the move in the wrong direction if you're a borrower, which means your mortgage is going up longer term. And so we'll get some expertise from Tony Alexander shortly. 16 past 7, good news on energy. We've got our first exploration permit for offshore oil and gas. NZ Energy, they've been given a 12-year permit to explore the Taranaki Basin. John Carnegie, Chief Executive of Energy Resources Aotearoa, is back with us. John, morning to you.
9: Good morning, Mike.
1: This will be a relief for the government, won't it? Given the pitch and the $200 million skin on the game money, finally they've got someone to front up and start digging or looking.
9: Yeah, well, of course, it's great news. But it's important that we need to keep our eyes firmly on the prize here. A successful discovery could strengthen New Zealand's long-term energy

0: security, reduce our reliance on imported fuels, support reliable electricity generation, and of course help keep major employers such as fertiliser and manufacturing operating here, with the prospect, of course, of attracting more business back to New Zealand on the back of our secure, low-cost energy. So it's great news.
1: How bullish would an NZ Energy be in going into this? Would they be feeling there will be something there, or is exploration really about the don't know?
0: Oh, look, much like any other R&D, actually, Mike, there's no sure bet other than hard work. Exploration is an inherently risky exercise and uncertain process, but the permit area they've secured covers a promising exploration target. And I think the key thing is, with consistent and supportive regulatory settings, if there's a discovery that's found to be commercial, it might be possible for gas to market in as little as 5 or so years. It's close to existing infrastructure, and there's a significant level of unmet demand ready to be served. And I guess by way of comparison, Pohokura, also in Taranaki, was 6 years from discovery to market. So let's not be suckered into the environmental lobby talking points about it being 20 years or worse, that there's actually no more gas to be found. Neither are true, or we wouldn't actually be having investors seeking new permits.
1: No, that part is true. What did you make of Peters the other day and the $1 billion mapping the area, and next thing we know, we're Norway? How real's that, do you think?
0: Oh, look, I think it was a positive signal of confidence in one of the coalition partners in the petroleum sector. But again, the key thing is that, you know, what we the amount of damage that's been done to the sector, it's going to take some time for investor confidence to be rebuilt. And what the sector needs is surety that the money today invested is going to be safe tomorrow under a different government.
1: Good point. Well done, John. Appreciate it. John Carnegie, Chief Executive of Energy Resources Aotearoa. Mike, don't you think Luxon could have used a government car to travel Auckland to Mystery Creek instead of a helicopter? You can't defend that. You know what? I reckon I can. More shortly, 7:20.
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0: 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Or if you want to talk to them on the phone, 0800 737 662. Hosking. Now, the 7:24, if you've got time, there is a podcast from The Economist that features Elon Musk. In it, he argues that AI will lead to so much productivity that you won't need money because things won't cost anything. So it was so odd that, one, it didn't make any sense, and two, I'm not sure even if he understood what he was saying, that he actually believed it. But the thrust was, when things are produced in abundance, if they're not free, they're pretty much close to it. So my question is, if it gets to that, then who is going to produce anything? I mean, someone's got to build the robots, of course, because this is all about robots and AI. If there is no return on building a robot, then why would you build them? Which is where the price of power comes in. See, the wholesale price spiked this week because of the cold weather. But did it spike more than it needed to because of supply? Although better than what it has been, it's not what it should be. So it went from 64 to 240 bucks a megawatt hour. In a world of renewables, why are we not at the point where we have abundance? See, abundance is argued to be the cornerstone of growth. If your base materials are so cheap, you can do more for less. That's productivity. But to get to abundance in power, someone has to dig a hole or build a panel or a windmill or provide a battery. And although we seem to be doing that, do we ever do it to a scale where the conversation in winter is not about issuing notices, as were issued this week to generators, that Transpower needs more source to pump through to the heaters on a cold night? Or is $64 to $240, is that as good as it gets, is it? Also remember this, our current state this winter for generation is helped by good rainfall. We've had good rainfall. That remains a crapshoot, of course. In other words, this year we're lucky, in other years we may not be. Also remember, in this new renewables age, we're currently being told power prices for commercial operators at the moment, they're dropping. But they aren't for the rest of us, because retail and fees and lines and so on. So in other words, can one ask whether nirvana is never actually coming? There's always going to be some excuse from someone as to why your costs aren't actually coming down. There will always be someone in the chain having to boost the prices, and that offsets the gains elsewhere. Is your power bill dropping? Ask yourself this morning. Is your power bill dropping? No. And yet the new age is here. There seems no way around the tension that you must have profit to encourage the investment, which would make Elon, would it not, wrong. Hosking. Now, Luxon driving in a car, it's... So the story, don't read it, it's literally a myopic waste of time. So anyway, they're banging on about Luxon this morning, taking a couple of military helicopters. The bill, I think, is a grand total of $20,000. And he went from, I can't even remember where the second one was, but he went down to Mr. Creek from Auckland. Now, the main reason he did this was twofold. One, there wasn't a commercial plane, and somebody texts, why doesn't he drive? Well, the answer is, think about this, and we've got to get our mindset out of this myopic third world village idiot type view that we have, and that is, this is the Prime Minister of a country, right? Do you think the Prime Minister of a country has or should have nothing better to do with his life than to sit in the back seat of an i7 BMW for an hour and 22 minutes, which is how long it takes to get from Auckland to Hamilton if you're lucky, and just go dumpty-doo and maybe make a couple of phone calls and then go to his meeting? Or if he's got available to him a military piece of equipment that has to be flown anyway, and this is the Prime Minister's office's point this morning, these things have to be flown anyway. You don't just have them sitting there rusting, leaking oil. You've actually got to use these things. So if that's available to him and he can fly from Auckland to Hamilton and, you know, 21 and a half minutes instead of an hour 21, isn't that a better use and a more efficient use of his time, i.e. productivity? And do we really want to spend our days bitching over $20,000 fees when there are vastly more important things to think about? That's my question to you. News in a couple of moments, then we'll talk mortgage rates with Tony Alexander.
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9: 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It's the Mike Hosking Breakfast with Bailey's Real Estate. 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
10: Good morning, it's 7:30. I'm Neva Reti Manu. The Health Minister says the government's setting an expectation of accountability in its response to the COVID inquiry. It's promising to, in future, release information around major decisions within 5 working days and has already proactively released advice from the COVID Vaccine Advisory Group. Simeon Brown has committed to reviewing the Health Act, so any future pandemic response balances the protection of public health, the economy and New Zealanders' rights. He told Mike Hosking, transparency should be core to any future response to maintain public trust.
11: I think it's frankly ridiculous that people who made significant decisions impacting people's lives, their health, the economy, did not front up.
10: A significant wave of public feedback as the government seeks to legally define a woman. Here's senior political reporter Azaria Hell.
12: The members' bill in the name of NZ First MP Jenny Marcroft would label a woman as an adult human biological female. The Social Services and Community Select Committee, which is looking at the bill, says more than 40,000 submissions have been made. It passed its first reading with support from National, ACT and New Zealand First, though opposition MPs see it as potentially harmful to transgender people.
10: The fight to stop everyone from being able to buy fireworks isn't over. The government's opted not to follow Select Committee advice, which in May recommended banning the public sale of fireworks. It was supported by animal rights advocates and Fire and Emergency NZ. SPCA's senior scientific officer, Dr. Alison Vaughan, says they won't stop pushing for change. A warning over dodgy online casino gambling websites taking people's credit card details and personal information. The government set to grant 15 licenses to legitimate online casinos and ban all others. Approved operators will then be allowed to advertise, with restrictions banning endorsements, including fake ones generated by AI. Internal Affairs Gambling Deputy Director Ben Gamboni says that regulations make it clear what's not allowed.
13: We wanted to get ahead of that as part of standing up our new online casino gambling regulated market.
10: Small business jobs and wages.

0: aren't increasing in step with sales. Zero Country manager Bridget Snelling says wages have been subdued and growth is the lowest it's been since the company's survey started. Dunedin's mayor is determined to reverse the city's population decline as it becomes the country's first major city to record more deaths than births. StatsNZ data shows Otago's population is changing, with half living in Dunedin, down from nearly two-thirds 3 decades ago. Meanwhile, Queenstown Lake share has grown from 8 to 21%. And Mayor Sophie Barker says a new hospital will help attract more people.
1: That's going to have a significant impact on the city and on the workforce, especially around digital health, around our medical school and our university.
0: The arms bill has passed its final reading in Parliament, with a new independent firearms regulator on the way. The legislation creates Firearms Safety and Education New Zealand, which will operate independently of police, focusing on licensing, firearms safety and education. Associate Justice Minister Nicole McKee says it strengthens penalties and enforcement against unlawful firearms activity while removing unnecessary rules. And that's Newstalk ZB News with Spark for Business, building growth through tech innovation.
2: Today's Talk ZB Sport. FIFA President Gianni Infantino has caused more uproar with the proposal to sell off commercial rights to football's pinnacle tournaments. The proposal, labelled Forward Enterprise, has immediately faced calls for a corporate VAR. Former all-white Fred de Jong fears a partial privatisation would channel the sport towards chasing private money rather than sporting success.
3: Some worrying things in here, because obviously you give it to a third party who would have a non-controlling stake in that separate company, but still they would have a lot of influence and they will have shareholders who want to maximise the profit.
2: New Zealand remain unbeaten in netball at the Commonwealth Games after a routine 65-37 triumph over Wales in pool play. They jumped out to a 21-goal advantage by half-time. Grayson Wecky was arrested, with Martina Salmon and Amelia Walmsley splitting the minutes at goal shoot. The Silver Ferns round out pool play against winless Trinidad and Tobago tomorrow morning. The New Zealand women's 3x3 basketballers have earned bronze. They lost their semi-final to Uganda, but rebounded with a victory in the medal playoff against Jamaica. Swimmer Lewis Glebert has concluded his campaign with 7th in the 200 metres freestyle. He heads home with 2 gold medals and a silver in his luggage. To track and field, two-time defending champion Tom Walsh has qualified top of the shot put standings with a heave of 21.03 metres. Sam Tanner's qualified for the mile final with a time of 3 minutes 59.31 seconds. And New Zealand currently 8th on the table behind South Africa, but ahead of India with 3 gold, 7 silver and 4 bronze. And finally, women's 100 metres Commonwealth Games champion Zoe Hobbs has received her medal.
4: It is pretty heavy. 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I think I'll be wearing this to the airport tomorrow. 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
7: Met Service forecast for Auckland for the Manukau Harbour, Waitemata, Hauraki Gulf and Bremhead to Cape Colville. A strong wind advisory in force for all areas today. And weather-wise, it will be a mainly fine day. Chance of a shower from midday and northerly winds developing this morning. A high of 16 degrees, a low of 11. Tomorrow, rain clearing to fine in the morning. Northerlies turning westerly in the morning. a high of 16 degrees and a low of 8 degrees.
5: The newsmakers and the personalities. The big names talk to Mike. The Mike Hosking Breakfast with Bailey's Real Estate. 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
8: Mike, I don't think I've ever been so angry with the government back down as this pathetic decision on fireworks. It's a very strong reaction to something I would argue you don't necessarily need to be that

0: and goodbye. And I don't actually think it's a backdown. I think that they promised they would do it and then haven't done it. And I think they said they'd look at it and they've done it. Anyway, it turns out we're looking at this in a couple of minutes. Meantime, at 23 minutes away from 8, Mortgage Money on the move again. It's moving up. Two-year wholesale rate has gone from 3.35 to around 3.70 in the last 4 weeks. Markets are pricing in higher inflation, global borrowing costs going up, of course, and maybe the cash rate could stay a little bit higher, a little bit longer. Tony Alexander knows all about this. Of course, he's independent property commentator and he's back. Well, this, Tony, very good morning to you.
1: Yeah, good morning, Mike.
0: How much of this is really just the unknown? We, you know, given the war's off, it's on, it's off, it's on. We don't have a clue what's going on.
1: I'd say only a bit of it, the actual unknown factor. I mean, that makes me worried about inflation, et cetera, a bit further out, 2027, you know, 2028. But for the moment, it's the fact that the New Zealand economy is in mild recovery mode. Inflation is unusually high for this point in the cycle. And so New Zealand monetary policy is going to be tightened further. So mainly it's the domestic factors showing through, but with the extra pressure from rates moving up in Australia and the United States as well.
0: Where does, say, yesterday's news of inflation in Australia not as high as they thought, and we've had, there's a lot of that story around the world. Is that not part of the equation when you talk about high inflation here?
1: Well, yes, it feeds through, and we saw because their number yesterday was 0.1% less than expected, it took some of the immediate pressure off the wholesale borrowing costs here in New Zealand. But we're still looking at our rates about 0.3% or so higher than 4 weeks ago, and hence we've got one main lender which has moved up its mortgage rates so far. The others have yet to follow, but we'll just see what happens.
0: Yeah, what about the link between petrol and inflation and the argument that many people put forward? Yes, petrol goes up, you spend more of your money on that petrol. That's inflationary. You're also clobbering people at a time they don't need to be clobbered, re the cash rate.
1: Well, yeah, the price going up actually has a bit of a tax on the economy, so it does lead to a weaker growth outlook. But one of the key things here on sort of on top of all this is that business margins are crunched, and for many businesses at the moment, they can't actually pass on the higher fuel costs into their selling prices. But also margins have been crunched quite a bit for about 2 years or so. And once the economy is stronger, businesses are going to rebuild those margins by increasing their selling prices. And I think that's something the Reserve Bank still haven't adequately taken into account when they're projecting inflation down the track.
0: And is that because the Reserve Banks tend to misread, or because, given it hasn't happened yet, we don't know?
1: Well, they certainly have been misreading the economy for an extended period of time. They definitely did not see the weakness in the economy early enough in 2024 and cut interest rates a bit too late. But then they overestimated the weakness late last year and took rates down an extra, you know, 0.75% when the economy was already starting to grow again in the second half of last year. So, you know, I do have concerns that their ability to understand what's happening in the economy, let alone forecast it, has for some reason gone down the toilet over the past few years.
0: See, I talked to the good doctor about that last time and I asked her exactly the same question. I said, how many businesses do you talk to? How often do you get off the terrace? And she said they're out and about all over the place and they've got a full understanding. You would argue that's not necessarily true? Otherwise, how do they keep misreading it?
1: Yeah, exactly. I don't think they have a full understanding of what's happening in the economy at the coalface. But more than that, I think they remain overly wedded to the econometric modelling of where the economy is going to go. And, of course, those models are based on past relationships when a thing would happen and then this other thing would happen on average. Well, we're all living through radically changing economic circumstances and things don't behave as they did before, which, of course, means maybe inflation surprises on the downside. But overall, I think that they are a bit behind the ball still.
0: How much competition is there at the moment within the banks, you know, grabbing the market share versus protecting their market share? What's going on there?
1: Yeah, I think the banks are probably in a little bit of a state of confusion because the investor-driven part of the market has sort of structurally lowered itself down. The market's been driven by borrowing by the first home buyers. And I think the banks are sort of a bit confused about where their sort of lending policies or where their focus should go. So far, we've had these lending margins, you know, well below average for a period of time. I would have actually expected the fixed mortgage rates to be higher than they are at the moment. So the competition, I think, given weak retail dwelling sales, is still actually pretty strong, I'd say, between the banks.
0: First home buyers aside, which we all know about, what's your read from the market research you're doing for the rest of the year on housing in terms of FOMO, in terms of buying, in terms of interest, in terms of getting into the market and sparking some life?
1: Yeah, it's still pretty flat. Nobody feels any sense of urgency out there. They can see the listing numbers are good. People are still worried about their jobs, the unemployment rate. We're going to learn next week going up a bit higher, for instance. So the market is still pretty flat out there. Prices,

0: on average not rising, unless you're way down south, Queensland or Invercargill, Queenstown or Invercargill, for instance, the market is still pretty flat.
1: Nice to talk to you, Tony. As always, Tony Alexander, independent property economist, and you can know a commentator, and you can read much of his work on In One Roof and the Herald, of course. By the way, related matters, KiwiSaver, $244 million in June was withdrawn. $244 million. Is that a lot? Reasonable amount. 43 of it was financial hardship, but the rest of it was for first homes. Average withdrawal in June, there were 4,370 people took money out for their first home. That's the active part of the housing market at the moment. It is the sweet spot. Shama Bilikab says exactly that. The market is a bit weak. Deposits are growing. Mortgage rates are lower. It is the quote-unquote sweet spot. So 4,370 people withdrew money for their first home, average of 46,000. There were 5,130 hardship withdrawals of about $8,500. I'm not sure that's a tale of two New Zealands, because the percentage and the number of people who are withdrawing for hardship, you know, 8,500 versus 46,000, it's not really the same comparison, is it? 17 to 8.
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1: That changing interest rates no longer an effective way to slow or stimulate the economy. Such a small number of people have floating mortgages, so the effect on the change is always long-term anyway. Perhaps changing the KiwiSaver contribution could be used. The impact would be immediate and the money would stay with the people rather than disappearing to Australian banks. It's not a bad point. Certainly your cash rate equation and that floating connection to it is true. Mike, I agree. He's our Prime Minister of New Zealand. Like any country, he's entitled to travel quickly. It's really odd that it annoys people. I'm not sure it does annoy anybody. I think it's just a media obsession. It's like, I don't think anyone gives a monkey's with a prime minister's on a military helicopter going from point A to point B. I think what most people in this country would like to see is a prime minister being effective and using his time well. Mike, we have to stop being so petty with the recent tone of our political interactions. Well, I couldn't agree more. A message is getting through, Mike. The government went against the committee recommendations. Oh, I see what your point was on the fireworks. You've fallen for that age-old scam, which is called the select committee. You clearly believe that if you go to a select committee and the majority of people, as they did, said we should ban fireworks, and the committee then goes and says we should ban fireworks, that automatically means the government of the day does what the committee says. No such thing happens. First of all, select committees, in my humble opinion, are broadly, not always, but broadly speaking, a complete and utter sham and waste of time. There's an industry of largely NGOs, activists and tin hatters who put in submissions to select committees because that's what they do. Most of us couldn't give a monkey's and we don't have the time. And so they're stacked up. So that hackneyed old line where 99% of the people were against it or 99% of the people were for it, that's a stitch-up. That's a jack-up. Of course they are. So that doesn't count. And then the committee is only there to, every now and again on a committee, they'll hear something from left field that they'll go, actually, you know what, that's not a bad point. We could probably incorporate that in the new piece of legislation. But by and large, especially on the edgy stuff, that thing they've got going at the moment, how to define a woman or a man or whatever that New Zealand First weirdness is, that thing. I mean, you can just imagine who the people at Select Committee are talking about that. And it doesn't matter who they are and what they say, and it doesn't matter what the committee comes up with, because the government's going to do what the government's going to do anyway. Why? Because they're the government. So if the government were honest, they'd say, look, we'll give you 20 minutes, and if you want to say something random and it makes you feel good, fantastic. But guess what? You elected us to do a job, and we're getting on with it. And that's how that, basically.
11: I mean, it's not even select committees that they ignore. It's, you know, when we have referenda.
1: Non-binding.
11: Let everybody have a say. Come and have your say, everyone. And guess what? We'll ignore that too. Why? You can't change the flag. I know we said we were going to, but you can't.
1: Why do you think they made them non-binding? Because if they made them binding, they'd actually have to listen to people, and that's not how democracy in their mind works. So to the texter who's upset about the fireworks, we'll talk more about it in a moment. I'm sorry, but welcome to the way the system operates. 10 away from 8.
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12: Health Minister rejects claims a COVID inquiry could be wasted time. A promise the employment leave bill will make things fairer. Watercare plans to shift 300 million litres of drinking water a day from the Waikato River. Dunedin struggles with its population. And in sport, Stephen Fleming looms as the next England Test cricket coach. Two-speed economy, agriculture boom masks weaker retail hospitality sales. 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
1: Morning, Mike.
0: Is this democracy or not democracy?
1: This is democracy. Majority wins.
0: Okay, but you were the majority and the committee said we recommend that we ban them.
1: Oh, no, as in the majority of caucus. So the recommendation of the Petitions Committee, of which I'm the Deputy Chair, was that we make the change. But then you've got to take that to your caucuses or caucai. And we and ours decided that no, on balance, we'd leave things as they were.
0: Was it? It's a fascinating, I've always been fascinated by this, that most people, I assume, turned up and said we should ban them, yeah?
1: Yeah, we had the importers and the guys that sell the stuff were keen, but 99% of people were against it.
0: And are they broadly speaking the same sort of ish person that will be against anything? So in other words, what's the point of a select committee listening to a people? You know what they're going to say, and you must sit there with a straight face and go, okay, thank you very much for coming, have a nice day, and then move on.
1: You've described my first term in Parliament. You've described my last couple of years on most committees. But yeah, no, this one was different for me personally because I was against changing the rules when we started the hearing. But by the end of it, I was for it. So I grew up on a small farm in the Wairarapa. We used to throw fireworks at each other. It was the highlight of the year. And so for me, it was very much the case of, like, this is part of what it is to be a Kiwi. Yeah. A little bit of inconvenience, let's move on. But the more and more they heard the extent of the inconvenience to other people, including to animals, I came to the conclusion that actually on balance we probably did need to change it. So yeah, it was a different experience for me.
0: See, that in theory is what a committee is supposed to be about, isn't it? That you hear enough evidence that you can go, you know what, I've changed my mind. Why couldn't you then take that to your caucus and go, look at me, here's what happened to me, why can't you guys see it along that same line?
1: That is a good question. I tried. I tried to get as many of my colleagues as possible to read our report, but most people do engage these things with just to defend their existing position.
0: Yeah.
1: So I wonder if we're going to take this around the track again some stage, which I'm sure it'll come back again in the future, then yeah, maybe I just need to find a way to get more of my colleagues exposed to the full argument, maybe.
0: How was the committee made up? How many Nats, etc. on it? And how was it unanimous? The decision or no?
1: Yeah, it was. Yeah, it's a small committee. It was a new invention of Parliament about 4 or 5 years ago, designed to relieve all of the specialist committees of having to listen to the petitions, because we actually have the most accessible Parliament in the world.
0: Yeah.
1: So there's been about 800 different petitions come. We examine thoroughly about a third of them a year, and we have one Labor member. So it's always led by a member of, led by a member of the opposition, one of the deputy chairs. In this case, it's Greg O'Connor from Labor. The deputy chair is one of them from the government. That's me, and then you have one from Greens and another backbencher from the government. So small committee, and we strive for consensus on all of our things. So it's actually been a fascinating committee to sit on.
0: It sounded fascinating the way you've described it. Are we going again on fireworks, do you reckon, or do you think this has settled it for the next few years?
1: Oh, inevitably we'll have another round on it. Yeah, and I see that I see a couple of party leaders have already indicated that they might. Well, one in particular might make it an election this year. But I don't imagine it'll come back next year. But certainly in the foreseeable future, yeah, I don't think it's going away. Not with the hassle that it causes to communities, to people, and to animals.
0: Good on you, mate. Nice to talk. Appreciate it very much. Great friend. See, was that just me, or did you find that fascinating? The way the system works. I didn't know about the subcommittee or the little committee that came out of other committees, and I find that endlessly interesting.
2: I found it interesting that apparently nobody read the report. They just...
0: You didn't find that interesting. You know that no one reads reports.
2: Well, I found it disturbing.
0: What about Simeon Brown earlier on? What about the cabinet circular? Did you know about the cabinet circulars? No, you didn't. I didn't know about the cabinet circulars. Post-COVID, the biggest pandemic we've ever faced in our lifetime, you know what they've done? They put out a cabinet circular. That should solve it, shouldn't it? Hey? And the Prime Minister's flying in a helicopter. You want to get upset about that as well? Bloody hell. Nick Bryant, 100 days or thereabouts to the midterms. We'll get stuck into the American political system in a couple of moments.
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5: 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First in facts, fierce in follow-ups. The Mike Hosking Breakfast with Arvida Retirement Communities. 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
6: Good morning, it's 8 o'clock. I'm Neva Reti Manu. The Health Minister is rejecting claims the COVID inquiry could be wasted time if the government changes after the election. It's accepted all the inquiry's recommendations to varying degrees. The government says information around major decisions during future pandemics will be released within 5 working days. Simeon Brown told Mike Hosking, the inquiry provides a framework for future governments with timely, targeted spending and transparency with the public.
7: And ultimately, we're not going to be setting up a separate piece of pandemic legislation. If we're going to make any changes, it should just be making improvements if needed.
6: A promise the employment leave bill will make things fairer as it passes its final reading. Annual and sick leave will be built up based on hours worked, and 4 leave types, including bereavement, will be available from the first day of work. ACT leader David Seymour's used the example of 2 people, both working a public holiday.
8: One of them works a few hours and the other one works a few days. If you use an hours-based system, then they can accrue different amounts of leave for the work that they do, and that seems only fair.
6: The local government minister says they can introduce new dog control guidance before the election, but not a law change. Simon Watts has introduced the new guidelines for councils, replacing those introduced 10 years ago. ACC recorded more than 14,000 claims related to dog bites and attacks in 2025. Watts says a review into the law is well underway.
9: We're wanting to have that review in effect in place so that the new government can come in, take on board the recommendations and look to legislate those changes next year.
6: Z Energy's warning the road ahead for the fuel crisis is unknown. There are 50.6 days of petrol in the country or en route as of Sunday, with 56.7 of diesel and 52.9 of jet fuel. General Manager of Supply Julian Hughes told Business Desk, supply remains intact, but tougher measures may be needed if the Iran war continues to worsen. He says there are both suggestions disruption could quickly resolve itself and fears of a severe global shortage. It's being suggested Wellington Central MP Tamitha Paul may be breaching copyright and the Fair Trade Act with new merchandise. A so-called Tamitalica tea was taken down from the Green Party website after questions from our newsroom pointing out its similarity to Metallica's iconic white-on-black logo. A Green Party spokesperson says the shirt was not intended to cause confusion with or profit from the band's trademarked content. Intellectual property specialist Earl Grey says musicians are particularly sensitive about politicians linking them to their brand.
10: She and the Green Party now have clearly made the link with Metallica, and that's where the problem probably arises.

0: Dunedin's struggling to keep pace with the rest of Otago. New Stats NZ data shows Otago's population is shifting west, with 40% of residents projected to live in Queenstown Lakes or Central Otago by 2050. Just over half the region now lives in Dunedin, down from almost two-thirds 3 decades ago. And Mayor Sophie Barker says it's a concerning trend.
1: Dunedin, we think, is the best place to live in New Zealand, and we're certainly wanting to get that messaging out. We could say that the forecasts are all very well, but it's about a city's level of ambition to change those forecasts.
0: And that's Newstalk ZB News with Spark for Business.
2: Newstalk ZB Sport. Stephen Fleming is poised to become the next England Test cricket coach. The Telegraph reports the former New Zealand captain's the favourite to take over from former teammate Brendan McCullum after a week of interviews. Fleming recently exited a 17-year tenure in charge of the Chennai Super Kings. England's next test is 3 weeks away at Headingley, the first of three against Pakistan. Newstalk ZB's international cricket coverage with General Finance, great rates and a member of the Depositor Compensation Scheme. An injury setback stamped New Zealand's routine 65-37 netball win over Wales at the Commonwealth Games.
3: Hold on, back of play here.
4: Goalkeeper.
3: Catherine Wall.
4: Full time, injury time with New Zealand.
3: Down and really, oh yeah, she's in a world of stress here.
2: So Hall suffered a potential knee injury during the fourth quarter. She'd already been in a scramble to attend the games after undergoing surgery on her foot earlier in the year. The Silver Ferns remain top of Pool B after 4 of 5 matches. They face Trinidad and Tobago tomorrow. New Zealand's campaign in the pool has concluded with 7th placings to Chelsea Edwards and Lewis Clairbert in their respective 50-metre and 200-metre freestyle events. Speaking on Sky Sport, Clairbert was philosophical after being unable to add to his 2 golds and a silver.
5: It's been an awesome week of racing. It would have been even better if I could finish that off, you know, just as well as I'd started the week. But look, I think being in that final, there were some proper superstars in there, you know.
2: The swimmers earned 10 medals at the Games. In women's 100 metres, champion Zoe Hobbs has paid tribute to her to the response of her fan base after receiving her medal.
6: It wasn't until I got home to the hotel room properly about 2:30 a.m. that I could actually check my phone, and I was like, if I spend the night on my phone, I'm just not going to get any sleep tonight, which I didn't get much sleep anyway because I was so wired, but yeah, I've really felt the support back home.
2: I'm Andrew Alderson, and that's Newstalk ZB Sport with Generate. Putting performance first, generatekiwisaver.co.nz. Mike Hosking's next.
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8: Met Service forecast for New Zealand. Northland, Manawatu, including Bay of Plenty and Central High Country, cloudy with isolated showers. Gisborne to Wairarapa, a fine day. Orofenua to Wellington, also Marlborough and Nelson, partly cloudy with isolated showers. Buller to Fiordland, cloudy with showers turning to rain, heavy at times. Canterbury, Otago and Southland, cloudy with isolated showers about Stewart Island. And the Chatham Islands, cloudy periods and the chance of an afternoon shower.
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9: It is 7 past 8, just under 100 days to go to the United States midterm elections. Broadly, polls have the Democrats with an edge, but both the House and the Senate are tight, and the map, as they so often say, is tricky. Then you have the war, then you have the Supreme Court, and then you have the unpredictability of the president. The world can't stop watching, of course, which what makes it so interesting, basically. So let's get some insight and maybe some predictions with one of the best in the business. Our old mate Nick Bryant is back with us. Nick, good morning to you.
10: Hey, Mike, how are you?
9: I'm extremely well indeed. Do you enjoy watching it from your posse in Australia? Do you glad you're still out of the place?
10: Well, I'm glad that I'm not there, but I'm not sure if my mind has migrated, Mike. My body certainly has, but I do what I used to do, which is wake up in the morning and see what Trump has done. And before I go to bed, I check my phone to see what Trump has done. So I'm not sure if I'm as far away from it as I'd like to be. But Oh, you just can't stop watching. It's like rubbernecking, isn't it, sometimes on a sort of motorway parlour?
9: Yeah, exactly. As we go to the midterms, the role of the war and having it in the rearview mirror, how important is it, do you think, to the Republicans?
10: Well, Trump is absolutely desperate to end this war, but can't end this war. This war of choice that he thought was going to be over very quickly. I mean, he gave it a time frame of 4 to 6 weeks. It's now 6 months, literally, this week, isn't it? It began on the 28th of February. It's still going on the 28th of July. And they just can't seem to bring it to an end. I mean, they had that ceasefire agreement, of course, but, you know, last week we had sort of 13 days of continuous tit-for-tat exchanges between Iran and the States. Then we had that brief pause, then they started again. And it's not only just the Strait of Hormuz now, which everybody knew, Mike, would be shut down if America went to war with Iraq. That has been war game for decades. Trump just disregarded that advice from his military chiefs. It's now the Red Sea as well. And it's that economic disruption that it's causing, not just around the world, but in America itself, yeah. That is so politically problematic.
9: I was watching him in Michigan this week. He went to, you know, that's a key state, Michigan. And he goes there and he tells them everything's good and, you know, don't worry about this. And the oil price, since $4 on average a gallon, that's just a little price to pay for now and all that sort of stuff. Does that, I mean, can you sell that when it's not true?
10: I think one of the key things about this war, Mike, is that Trump cannot warp reality. He cannot get even his most ardent supporters to ignore the evidence of their own eyes and the evidence of their own wallets. I mean, they are going to gas stations in the United States and paying much, much more for their gas. They're going to the supermarkets and paying much, much more for their groceries. You know, Trump can stand before them in a rally in Michigan and say, it's a little blip, you know, nobody should be that worried about inflation. They know it's different. They are suffering from personal recessions of their own, even if the US economy hasn't gone into recession. He cannot distort reality on this one. If you look at the latest polling, Mike, even amongst Republicans, it's terrible.
9: Yeah.
10: I mean, just 19% of Republicans have told CNN in the latest poll that they are enthusiastic about the rest of his second term. That's just 1 in 5 Republicans are looking forward with enthusiasm to the next couple of years.
9: Work us with your expertise through the map, the House and the Senate, the complexities of it, the redistricting and stuff. What chance is there that things get flipped and it becomes major for the second part of his presidency?
10: Well, Trump is obviously being accused of trying to cheat ahead of the midterm elections. You know, generally, in midterm elections, the incumbent party, that's to say the presidential party, always suffers setbacks. That has happened in every single election since the war, bar two. In 1998, when the Republicans were going after Bill Clinton on Monica Lewinsky, it really backfired on them. Actually, the Democrats got more seats in the House of Representatives. It was thought that impeachment would go away after that, and Newt Gingrich, as you remember, lost his job, but they kept going. Another example came in 2002, after 9/11, when the Republicans, partly because of a kind of rally around the flag effect, did better. But every other election, Mike, in the midterms has seen the Republicans lose seats. And normally it's lots of seats. And given that the Republican majority in the House is so slim, the expectation is that they would lose. So what they've been trying to do is change the map, literally get the politicians to choose their voters rather than the voters to choose their politicians. And you've had 10 states redrawing their maps. Not all of them are Republican. Most of them are. The Democrats have sort of retaliated after Texas decided to redistrict its map. California did so too. Texas were trying to get 5 additional Republican seats in the House of Representatives just by changing the boundaries, just by making sure all their Republican voters were clumped together so they could return more GOP candidates. So Trump is basically trying to cheat on the House. The Senate's they're in a better position in the Senate. We went into the year thinking the Republicans would keep control of the Senate, but then the war came along, and that changed that orthodoxy.
9: Yeah. Do you see him declaring some sort of emergency?
10: I think he's definitely trying to create a pretext for that emergency. I mean, you'll have seen that speech he gave earlier this month, where he was talking about, you know, China's foreign interference in U.S. elections, although he didn't cite any evidence. And actually, the information that they were actually harvesting is readily available online in most cases. So it just seemed

0: to be a fake pretext that he was setting up. And, you know, for those of us who covered the lead up to January the 6th, it felt similar, a kind of a big lie ahead of a big fix.
1: Yeah.
0: And that's not the only example. So, I mean, what they do is they're saying, you know, there's foreign interference. We declare a national emergency. You know, there are certain things that we will do. You know, one possibility would be, for instance, I mean, one thing he's focusing on is mail-in voting. Now, Republicans used to take more advantage of mail-in voting than Democrats. It helped the Republicans, but then COVID came along and the Democrats started using it more. So one thing they might do is, in elections where Republicans have turned up on the day and voted, and those votes get counted early, and Republican candidates take the lead, and then the mail-in votes come in, and the Democrats tend to override them, and then tend to take lead. Trump might shut down the count. That is one possibility. Another possibility is they'll send ICE agents to polling stations in an attempt to discourage people of color from voting. You know, if you go to vote, you might get arrested by ICE, even if you're legally in the United States. Another possibility is they will send armed troops or armed federal agents to polling stations under the pretext that they need to be protected. Now, American presidents do not have the power to do that. Another thing they're trying to do is to nationalize the election. Again, under the Constitution, American presidents do not have that power. So Trump is really trying to change the rules of democracy in an unlawful way. And that's the worry ahead of the midterms.
1: Just hold on, Nick. We'll talk about the other side of the coin with the Democrats in a moment. 14 past.
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1: Dave Nick Bryant's with us ahead of 100 days-ish until the midterms. Nick, as you quite rightly outlined, all of the various issues for Trump and the Republicans, given that, why aren't the Democrats so far ahead? It isn't funny.
2: That's a great question. Well, the Democrats are still in a bit of disarray. I think the Democrats face this sort of ideological issue in some ways that, you know, do they put up sort of left-wing populist sort of candidates, or do they go with sort of moderate centrist candidates? I mean, historically speaking, you know, you win the presidency by putting up a centrist. I mean, every single victor that has been a Democrat since the war has been pretty middle of the road.

0: in terms of its politics, you know, and that includes people like Kennedy. You know, it's false to think of him as sort of liberal champion he really wasn't. Obama, very much a centrist, you know. But in the Trump era, did you ditch that because Kamala Harris, who was another centrist, didn't do very well, and you go left, or do you stick with, you know, centrist candidates in states where they tend to prefer centrist? And the point is, you do a patchwork approach. You put in candidates that work for, you know, horses for courses. You know, the classic was the races last year. You know, Zoran Mandami wins New York by being a left-wing populist, but you get a couple of other candidates in New Jersey and Virginia who are very much centrist, and that worked for Virginia and New Jersey. So they face this sort of ideological dilemma. Do they go left or do they stick in the center? That has been one problem. I think they struggle just to get oxygen sometimes, Mike. There isn't at the moment one particular figurehead who can take on Trump. But, you know, AOC and Bernie Sanders are going around the country. They're having these massive rallies with massive turnouts in these stadiums that they're just filling them. So there is this kind of enthusiasm for that kind of Democratic approach. You know, other Democrats, you know, there isn't a kind of figurehead at the moment. Kamala Harris saying she might run again, but she's not going to be the next candidate, I don't think. So I think they're in a bit of disarray at the moment, and I think they're struggling to get oxygen just because we spend so much time talking about Trump.
1: Well, the Supreme Court and its role in all of this, and they've never been worked harder. And given the majority, are you surprised at what they've come up with in general terms? Trump doesn't seem, the theory being you appoint a whole bunch of people, he got lucky on that, but they don't seem to deliver what he might have wanted in a number of key areas. And is that a problem?
0: Yeah, there's a 6-3 conservative majority on the Supreme Court right now, and Trump expects a 6-3 verdict in every single ruling that the Supreme Court hands down. And that is not happening. You know, you've got this very hardcore of a guy called Sam Alito, really hard right. You know, Clarence Thomas, another really hard right guy. Neil Gorsuch, another really hard guy. They tend to be pretty much loyal Trump voters. And then you've got a couple of conservatives who are a little bit more wavering, like Brett Kavanaugh, like Amy Coney Barrett, like John Roberts, who is the Supreme Court Chief Justice. He's getting a lot of what he wants on the Supreme Court. I mean, most notably before he became president, when he got that extraordinary sort of immunity ruling, yes, which basically said that any act that he conducted in an official capacity as president, he was immune from prosecution, which Trump has taken pretty much, Mike, as a carte blanche to do whatever he wants. And I think that's really problematic. But he's not getting a 6-3 on everything. And there are times when he doesn't even get a majority. So, yeah, they're not giving him the sort of carte blanche that Trump expected. And as you've seen, he's come out on social media and really gone against them in a way that actually has brought some federal judges out onto the streets. There have been protests amongst judges in the United States saying, you know, Trump keeps on attacking the judiciary.
1: Do you, got 60 seconds left, do you want to make a prediction about the midterms?
0: I would think Democrats certainly win the House. I think that's for sure. I suspect they might even get the Senate. And I'm really worried that Trump will have some kind of say in this, try and disrupt the count, try and disrupt the results. He will try and invalidate a victory for the Democrats. And that really worries me, Mike, because we could have flashpoints over the country. And as you know, America is very volatile. I'm not suggesting America is going to descend into civil war. I don't think it will. But the possibility of election-related violence really worries me.
1: Which means we'll have to get you back again soon. Appreciate it as always, Mike. Nice to talk. Nick Bryan out of Sydney for us this morning. It's 8:22.
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3: Strike drone seen as a cost-effective option for our defence force. AI advances into classrooms faster than scores of guardrails in place. Research showing care workers face unacceptable levels of violence at work. And in sport, will the proposed FIFA Ford Enterprise football scheme receive an early red card? Director's ex-wife rejects blame for non-payment of $1 million tax bill. 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
0: Hosking.
8: Meta, miss. Revenue 60.8, market thought 60.17. You see how price to perfection this stuff is? You can miss by about $1.25 and the market hates you. Daily active number of users on Meta, 3.6 billion. They thought it was going to be 3.61 billion. So, losers. Anyway, capital expenditure, that was the key, 130 to 145 billion. Microsoft is a win. Strong business, revenue of 90 billion just for the quarter, 90 billion. Revenue grew at 18%. The Azure stuff's working well for them, up 31.5%. Cloud revenue's up 43%, yada, yada, yada. So, you know, a couple of big tech players, market movers. Market wasn't looking good earlier on. The Dow was down over 1,000 points. But and funnily enough, that was, as Andrew was telling us, not much to do with the oil. It was more about these guys and what they're spending on the cloud and the chips and the AI and data centres and all the other crazy stuff they're into these days. News in a couple of moments. Ender's with us in Britain. I note that even though he's got no money, Burnham's promising £4,500 for some parents of kids on benefits if they take up apprenticeship. So I don't know how he's funding that, but we'll ask Ender shortly. He's with us next.
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6: Good morning. It's 8:30. I'm Neva Reti Manu. A potential payoff for our defence force as the government considers one-way strike drones. It's looking into the human-operated machines which explode on a target, currently playing a huge role in ongoing conflicts in Ukraine and the Middle East. They serve as a lower-cost alternative to missiles. Massey University senior fellow John Battersby told Mike Hosking, combat jets are too expensive for us.
7: These drones are much more cost effective. We can purchase them and control them, we possibly even make them.
6: Meanwhile, the Defence Minister acknowledges a lot more needs to be spent after revelations the Army's recruit training isn't effectively meeting demand. A cabinet document lists four problems for Waiuru Military Camp. More than $22 million will go towards redesigning it. And Chris Pink says they want to spend taxpayer money wisely, but a lot needs addressing.
8: Part of what's attractive to people who want to sign up to join the military and, of course, to be retained as well, and traditionally that's been an area where we need to do better, is around housing.
6: Winston Peters is appalled at revelations of even more wasted taxpayer money on the failed border IT upgrade. Immigration Minister Erica Stanford's revealed the MB Immigration biometric upgrade actually cost nearly $40 million. It was scrapped last year. Stanford says MB's advised it's not confident that's all that was spent on the project. Numerous reviews are underway, including into allegations ministers were misled. Peters calls the project a shocker.
9: Well, there's only one answer to that. Heads should roll.
6: The Resources Minister says there's no rational basis to draw a connection between prospecting for oil and climate change. The government's granted its first permit to dig for offshore petroleum since reversing the 2018 oil and gas ban. Aussie company NZ Energy has been awarded a 12-year exploration permit in the offshore Taranaki Basin. Minister Shane Jones says that we need to keep our economy going and maintain growth.
10: Somehow by stopping the Taranaki economy, we're going to save the planet. It's that type of juvenile thinking that has ruined parts of regional New Zealand.
6: AI is advancing through classrooms faster than schools can put guidance in place. The Education Review Office is calling for a national framework after finding 75% of students and 80% of teachers are already using AI. But 75% of schools lack a clear strategy with school boards governing use. Aero Chief Review Officer David Ferguson says AI use is already widespread.
11: To expect every school in their own jurisdiction to prepare their own policy and strategy and to be across all the detail with something that's changing quickly, it's a lot to ask of schools.
6: A crackdown on online casinos using AI.

0: AI-generated ads to mimic celebrity endorsements. Online casino gambling regulations ban endorsements, including deepfake videos created with artificial intelligence, usually of celebrities, to look like sponsorships. Operators who haven't applied for one of 15 licenses for legitimate online casinos will be required to shut up shop from December. Internal Affairs Gambling Deputy Director Ben Gamboni says that deepfake ads can cause harm to people's image and target vulnerable communities. That's Newstalk ZB News with Spark for Business, building growth through tech innovation.
1: Newstalk ZB Sport, a plan proposed by FIFA President Gianni Infantino to sell commercial rights to tournaments like the World Cup, has some in the footballing world demanding an immediate red card. The FIFA Forward Enterprise, which would likely raise billions in private equity, has been accused by Europe's members as an attempt to sell the sport's soul. Former All-White Fred de Jong agrees and has cited a few examples, saying competitions can't prioritise commercial gain over sporting success.
2: They want to see 64 teams. They want to see it played every 2 years instead of every 4 years. A whole lot more advertising, hydration breaks, timeout.
1: Ukraine's National Olympic Committee has launched an appeal to the Court of Arbitration for Sport against the IOC governing body's decision to provisionally reinstate Russia into competitions. Russia was suspended in 2023 for initiating the ongoing war in Ukraine, but the ban was lifted this month. Ukraine claims the decision's premature and violates the Olympic Charter. Several Russian athletes still competed as neutrals at the 2024 Summer Olympics and 2026 Winter Games. The Silver Ferns' unbeaten run at the Commonwealth Games has been tempered by injury. New Zealand claimed a 65-37 triumph over Wales in pool play, but defender Catherine Hall was toppled by a knee injury in the fourth quarter. Captain Karen Berger has responded.
3: When one goes down, the rest of us feel it really hard, so we'll just focus on what we need to do as a team, how we can support her, and hopefully it's not too bad news.
1: In other headlines, the New Zealand women's 3x3 basketballers have earned bronze. Sua Lewis-Clebert has exited his campaign with two gold medals and a silver. The team picked up 10 in total. Women's 100 metres champion Zoe Hobbs has received her medal at a ceremony this morning. And elsewhere, teenage weightlifter Saina Stowers has broken multiple Commonwealth records to win Samoa's first gold medal at this edition in the women's 77kg event. I'm Andrew Alderson, and that's Newstalk ZB Sport with Generate. Putting performance first, generate kiwisaver.co.nz. It's 25 minutes to 9. Mike Hosking's next.
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7: Met Service forecast for Auckland for the Manukau Harbour, Waitemata, Hauraki Gulf and Bremhead to Cape Colville. A strong wind advisory in force for all areas today. And weather-wise, it will be a mainly fine day. Chance of a shower from midday and northerly winds developing this morning. A high of 16 degrees, a low of 11. Tomorrow, rain clearing to fine in the morning. Northerlies turning westerly in the morning. A high of 16 degrees and a low of 8 degrees.
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8: Who was Mike just talking to for about 10 minutes discussing Trump of the US? He was very knowledgeable. Yes, he is. He's one of the best in the business, our old mate Nick Bryant. And I was thinking about, funnily enough, just yesterday when I was preparing the interview, it was, having dealt with him for years and years and years, but I met him in person for the first time 10 years ago. Because it was 2016 and we were both in New York at the, and I can't remember the name of the center, we were both covering Clinton that night, and met him and chatted to him, and memorable night. Anyway, so he's a good guy. Our house, Mike, is in uproar. My morning will be spent on the keyboard. Bring it on as an election issue. This goes back to the fireworks. Are you serious? I mean, honestly, I mean, I suppose everyone has their own thing they get exercised about, but to spend a morning on the keyboard. And I can assure you, it is not an election issue. Mike, I think Folk Express,

0: drier over little subjects because there's a feeling of powerlessness for the average bloke. I think that's probably a good insight, Liz. What a disgrace Winston's become, Mike. Statesman overseas, but shit crazy at home. Couldn't have put it better myself. 22 to 9.
1: International correspondence with NZI Insurance. Peace of mind for New Zealand business.
0: Ender, you got a tan yet?
2: Yeah, working on it, Mike. Working on it. We're getting there slowly.
0: Now, Burnham's out there, this social care. Now, look, I'm reading a report yesterday. Now, how's he going to do this? Because this think tank comes out yesterday, the National Institute of Economic and Social Research, and they go, he can't, you know, he's got no money. So he's going to have to increase taxes, and yet he said he's not going to increase taxes. So when he comes out and talks about fixing social care and what a disgrace it is, even if everyone agrees with him, what's he going to do about it with no money?
2: Well, look, what he's done today is significant. He's bringing in Baroness Casey to oversee a review of welfare and spending and where cuts can be found. And look, I've known Louise Casey a very long time. She is a very smart woman, a Whitehall fixer, a lady who has a brain, gets in, gets under the skin of the problem and comes back with solutions. And ultimately, the standout statistic du jour, $640 billion NZ dollars a year is being spent on welfare. And that is a quarter of UK government spending. Half of it is going on pensions. So she's come out today and just said that, look, we need to have a serious conversation about this and decide who we look after and how.
0: Yeah.
2: But that figure needs to come down.
0: We're having a similar discussion in this country, but we're still at the level of debate as to whether it's affordable or not. Where are you at? Is there a group who will say, look, yes, it's a lot, but it's still affordable or not?
2: I think where we're at in the UK is a lot of people need to take a long, hard look at themselves and think, why are you claiming this disability benefit? Do you really need this? Shouldn't you be in work? What can you actually put into your own country? I find it shocking. I mean, it is absolutely shocking, the level of entitlement. Another figure today, 16.8 million people in the UK, that's one in four people in Britain, have self-reported as being disabled and unfit to work. And you just think, what's going on here? Because I'm around the country every day, every week, every month, in a different town, a different city, a different region. I'm not seeing one in four people disabled.
0: No.
2: And before anyone has a go at me on this, Mike, my little sister was born brain damaged in Ireland. She is 47. My family have never claimed a cent for her.
0: Wow.
2: She can't work. And we know, in our family, we know what disability looks like.
0: The drought. When was the last time half the UK was in drought? I mean, has that ever happened before?
2: I can't remember.
0: No.
2: Can't remember, Mike. I honestly can't remember. And you know what? I can't remember the last time we saw rain. 20 million households in the southeast of England are now under hosepipe restrictions. So you can't use water, you can't garden, you basically just cannot use a hosepipe. I cannot remember. So the UK is now into its fourth heat wave of the summer, and we are not even into August yet. It is absolutely shocking.
0: Unreal. How's Infantino's plan gone down, eh?
2: Badly. But you know what? He's picked the wrong people to mess with, Mike, because you know what? Soccer, as much as it's a world game, it's run out of Europe. Look at all the powerhouses of global soccer. England, where it was invented. France, Spain, Italy and Germany. And he has somehow come up with a scheme with the Trump and Trump's administration and the family that they can monetize the Soccer World Cup and people can buy shares and they can invest in it. I think what he's going to find is as more and more football associations in Europe grow some balls and show some steel, a la the Norwegians, Europe will stand up and just say, you cannot do this.
0: Yeah, exactly. Hey, listen, you and continue. When I talk to you next week, you're still going to be on holiday?
2: Yes, please.
0: No worries.
2: Yeah. No, we'll be here. And you know what, Mike? It's wonderful. I'm here with my sister-in-law is here as well, and she has just beaten breast cancer, and it's a celebration of life.
0: There you go.
2: And it's beautiful.
0: There you go. Good on you. You enjoy that, and we'll look forward to catching up next Tuesday. Ender Brodie, who is in the Canary Islands. The reference I made to National Institute of Economic Research, so His problem is, this is Burnham's problem. He's making a lot of promises. I mean, just the other day, he said he'd cap

0: glasses at £2. Fine. But it's £500 million. So where's the money coming from? It questioned this report whether Burnham had fully thought through how his promises would be paid for. There's clearly no scope for increasing borrowing. Labor's manifesto pledge, and this is the problem, not to increase taxes for working people, including the income tax, the VAT and the national insurance. So he's promised to, they promised not to do it, and he promised to stick to the manifesto. So potentially, where's he going to go? So they think he's going to have a look at council tax and move it towards a, you ready for this, land value tax system, scrapping some VAT exemptions. And once you've done all of that, then they say they would need to break the manifesto promise because the moves around those areas will not raise enough to pay for the promises he's made. See, I think what he's discovering as a newbie is it's super easy to say cool stuff, really hard to find the money to pay for it. 17.2.
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10: 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Back today at 4, only on News Talk ZB.
0: Interesting that Ender raised that business of the number of people. I mean, Rod's done it before as well, but the number of people who are in Britain on this kind of I'm not quite up to it vibe benefit. Because yesterday there was some angst from the Greens, isn't there always, over Louise Upston, who's the Minister of Social Development. They're looking to move 18 and 19-year-olds on JobSeeker, potentially off onto the parents' responsibility of the parents earn more than $65,000 a year. Anyway, there's a lot of people on JobSeeker 18 and 19 with health conditions, injuries or disability. 70% of those people, and you're talking several thousand, as many as 2,700, 70% of those psychiatric or psychological conditions. Now, what does that mean? And who decided? And so I wonder if this is just a Western world post-COVID PTSD, I'm not really up for it, I'm a bit stressed, can't get work kind of vibe, and they're sort of starting to crack down a little bit on that. Mike, I'm heading to Amsterdam, lucky you. For the hockey, World Cup. Dutch F1's on while we're there. Only tickets left are 1,500.

0: bit of peace, too much, right? Nah, it depends what you're into in life. I mean, you can spend $1,500 on a lot of stuff that you'll regret, but if I happen to be there and happen to be locally close, I'd give it a crack, probably. Or will I miss Liam stake a claim to the Hellberg? Well, he's not going to win a Hellberg. The thing about the Hellberg is you're going to need to win something, and Liam's not going to win anything. But what I can tell you that, I think I'm right in saying Zandvoort, it's the last year. And Zandvoort's one of my favourite tracks. It's a tiny track, and it's by the sea, and it always blows by the sea, and the weather's not particularly good, and you get a lot of sand on the track. But the track itself is like a Selectric set. It's fantastic.
1: Well, they have to get the Dyson out to do the upholstery.
0: Yeah, well, exactly. Get some cool corners, and they got angles and stuff. Anyway, I'd go if I were you. Life's short. But interestingly, this morning, F1 have put out their... they do it after each race, and they do it so far in the season. They've gone to the summer break, of course. They put out their rankings of drivers. So the rankings of the drivers from the Hungarian, their 5 judging panel, they score them out of 10. Liam came 3rd as a driver. Forget, this isn't about results. It's how you drove in the race, given the circumstances you were in. So Norris not only won the race, but he turned out to be the best driver as well. Verstappen 2nd, which is interesting because Verstappen, although not winning, drove an incredible race and in many respects outdrove his car, and even he said that. But Liam came 3rd, 3rd best driver, and that is no small feat. Overall for the season, and this is even better, is Liam is 4th equal. Now, why he's 4th equal with Gasly, I've got no idea. In fact, he's 4th equal with Gasly, Lawson and Russell. But that's I mean, Gasly, I don't think he's done enough to warrant that, but be that as it may, I mean, to be there with Russell, because Russell's had his problems, including his car breaking down quite a lot, but they see, of all the drivers, and there are 22 of them, Lawson as the 4th best driver in F1. And I'd take that and bank it all day long. 10 away from 9.
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4: 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I sent this headline from the Herald. Aucklanders wake to freezing temperatures as several suburbs record -1. This is what we're dealing with up here in Auckland, Dad.
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0: Up on the eBay story, this is the weirdest thing. I hadn't followed this until it came to a settlement yesterday. This couple got $56 million, so that's US, so let's call it $100 million. After a campaign of harassment in retaliation for their criticism of the firm. So this is David and Ina Steiner. And they reached this settlement stemming from a 2019 harassment situation they faced from several of eBay.

0: on surviving the death of a spouse, among other threatening actions, just because they ran a website and they had a crack at eBay. The executives sent them a funeral wreath and a whole lot of harassing messages on Twitter. Some even paid visits to the couple's home in a bid to install a tracking device on their car. It's a bit OTT. What do you think happened there? So there's seven of them. They pled guilty to the criminal charges, and this all happened between 2022 and 2024. An FBI agent involved in the investigation said in 2024 the former executive's actions were a, quote, unprecedented, relentless, and over-the-top harassment campaign. No kidding. Anyway, so the question you want to ask yourself, obviously the ensuing years have been hell for David and Nina, but now they've got $100 million. Does it make it worthwhile? Would you put up with 2 years' worth of mad harassment if you could get a check of $100 million? That's like that dumb quiz I asked you about yesterday from Britain, which is, do you want 50 bucks or you want to have a crack at $1 million? It is 5 minutes away from nine.
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0: Oh, I didn't know that, Mike. You also forgot Lawson for the overtake of the month in July. I didn't realise they did an overtake of the month. What else do they do? Poor start of the month. George. Kimmy. Right, where am I? Listen, have a listen to this.
2: Words fall through me and always fool me.
0: Now, this is Glenn Hansard. He's an Oscar-winning, was an Oscar-winning musician and actor. He's died this morning at the age of 56. It was a motorcycle accident in Ireland, unless I'm mistaken. Was he in Ireland? I think he was home in Ireland, wasn't he? Anyway, he starred in the film The Commitments. He also starred in what I'm told is Glenn's favourite movie of all time. No, it is not Made in Manhattan. I know you were thinking the same thing, weren't you? It is a film called Once. What was that film you told me about yesterday that you said was the greatest film ever and everyone knew what it was? The Sandlot Kids. So I'm having a bad week of it. So The Sandlot Kids I've never heard on this pile of crap, and Sam said it was the greatest thing ever. Once I've never heard of either, so...
3: Oh, you have so.
0: Have I? I don't think I have. Can I honestly say I've never heard of Glenn Hansard either?
3: He's a busker in this movie.
0: Oh, is he the story? Is he the guy who was the busker in the Yes, I Do?
3: Yes,
0: he was Electrolux. What's the Electrolux connection?
3: Yeah, well, I think it wasn't he selling vacuums to
0: there it is.
3: Keep itself going.
0: We got there in the end, didn't
3: yeah,
0: we?
3: Yeah, yeah, yeah. And then she turns up and they sort of fall in love and she makes music and it's all very sad and they don't even end up together at the end of the movie.
0: And that's your favourite?
3: Oh, I can't see you through the tears in my eyes, Mike.
0: I started watching the Pickle movie last night. Called Dink. Better than you think. Better than you think, Dink. Anyway, Once was the movie. They turned it into a stage show. Ronan Keating starred in it. So, anyway, Glenn Hansard died tragically, I think we can say. And that is us for the day. And we'll return with Friday's edition from 6. Happy days.

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7: Good morning. It's 9 o'clock. I'm Neva Reti Manu. Shane Jones believes we need to up the ante in the mining sector to keep jobs going and the economy growing. The government's granted its first permit to dig for offshore petroleum since reversing the 2018 oil and gas ban. Aussie company NZ Energy's been awarded a 12-year exploration permit in the offshore Taranaki Basin. Resources Minister Shane Jones says New Zealand's lost confidence in the market.
8: We're going to need these fossil fuels. We're going to need to find as much as we can indigenous sources of natural gas, not only for electricity, but for industry.
7: The Associate Justice Minister says the new arms bill will give licensed firearm owners the respect they deserve. Nicole McKee believes the legislation removes unnecessary rules while keeping firearms out of criminals' hands. The bill has passed its final reading in Parliament, meaning a new independent firearms regulator focusing on licensing, firearm safety and education will operate independently of police. McKee says licensed firearm owners have been demonised for the last 7 years, conflated with criminals. She says firearm ownership and public safety are not in conflict. They go hand in hand. The local government minister says they can introduce a new dog control guidance before the election, but not a law change. Simon Watts has introduced the new guidelines for councils, replacing those introduced 10 years ago. ACC recorded more than 14,000 claims related to dog bites and attacks in 2025. Watts says a review into the law is well underway.
9: We're wanting to have that review in effect in place so that the new government can come and take on board the recommendations and look to legislate those changes next year.
7: Evidence that winters in Antarctica's Ross Sea have become stormier in recent decades. Otago University research shows winter storms have become more frequent, intense and variable, using weather station data from 1964 to now. Lead author Antonia Radovima says that they're also

0: affecting sea ice in McMurdo Sound, which is vital for research and the local ecosystem.
1: So if the storms are early in the season and are very strong, they will keep blowing out the ice before it can properly consolidate, and then it'll have to start forming again from scratch at a later time period in the year.
0: Dunedin's struggling to keep pace with the rest of Otago. New Stats NZ data shows Otago's population is shifting west, with 40% of residents projected to live in Queenstown Lakes or central Otago by 2050. Just over half the region now lives in Dunedin, down from almost two-thirds 3 decades ago. Mayor Sophie Barker says it's a concerning trend, and growing the city's population is a focus for her. She says residents in the city know it's the best in New Zealand, and it's important to change those forecasts. Rare artefacts from on board the Titanic will soon be on display in Auckland. The exhibition Titanic: The Human Story opens in the old Smith & Coe's building next month. It's expected to draw more than 100,000 visitors. Auckland Live director Daniel Clark says there are more than 200 items and personal belongings from on board the ship.
2: So they'll be able to see the world of the Titanic as well as be guided through an audio story as well. You can see, hear and also touch elements of this exhibition.
3: To News Talk ZB Sport, Stephen Fleming is poised to become the next England Test cricket coach. The former New Zealand captain is now the firm favourite to take over from past teammate Brendan McCullum after a week of interviews. Fleming recently exited a 17-year tenure in charge of the Chennai Super Kings. News Talk ZB's international cricket coverage with General Finance, great rates and a member of the Depositor Compensation Scheme. A return to Irish rugby for Joe Schmidt. He's been appointed as Ulster's coach development advisor in a consultancy capacity. Schmidt guided Leinster before taking on the Ireland national role. He's recently ended his two-year tenure with the Wallabies. New Zealand's Commonwealth Games campaign in the pool has concluded with seventh placings to Chelsea Edwards and Lewis Clairbutt in their respective 50-metre and 200-metre freestyle events. Speaking on Sky Sport, Clairbutt was philosophical after being unable to add to his two golds and a silver.
4: It's been an awesome week of racing. It would have been even better if I could finish that off, you know, just as well as I'd started the week. But look, I think being in that final, there were some proper superstars in there, you know.
3: The swimmers earned 10 medals at Glasgow. And the New Zealand women's 3x3 basketballers have taken bronze after beating Jamaica in their playoff. 18-year-old weightlifter Sane Stowers has won Samoa's first gold medal of this edition in the women's 77kg event. And Maddie Wilson's finished 5th and Brianna Stevenson 9th in the women's heptathlon at the Games. Formula One president Stefano Domenicali says the championship will end in Europe if the conflict in the Middle East makes hosting the season-closing races in Qatar and Abu Dhabi impossible. He says a final decision will be made by mid-September. Italy's Imola circuit has been suggested as an alternative venue. And Southland have booked a semi-final against Canterbury in basketball's NBL after a 96-81 home win over Tauranga in their first elimination final. Wellington hosts Otago tonight in the second eliminator. The winner faces top seeds Auckland on Saturday. I'm Andrew Alderson. That's News Talk ZB News and Sport with Fisher Funds, investing in New Zealand for over 25 years. It's 9:05.
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8: Met Service forecast for New Zealand, Northland, Manawatu, including Bay of Plenty and Central High Country. Cloudy with isolated showers. Gisborne to Wairarapa, a fine day. Orofenua to Wellington, also Marlborough and Nelson, partly cloudy with isolated showers. Buller to Fiordland, cloudy with showers turning to rain, heavy at times. Canterbury, Otago and Southland, cloudy with isolated showers about Stewart Island. And the Chatham Islands, cloudy periods and the chance of an afternoon shower.
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0: Well, morning. John McDonald with you till midday. If you normally listen to Kerry, she'll be back on Monday. So what have we got? More medals at the Commonwealth Games. Seems to be a bit more talk too about athletes pulling out. Well, New Zealand's Hamish Kerr, he's one of them. But the thing that's got my attention is the bowls. Because we've seen all the stories about the young gun bowlers in the New Zealand team, you know, just out of school, it would seem. But have you seen some of the bowlers competing for some of the other countries? How do I put this? Not exactly spring chickens. Which is not having a go, because I'm seeing as a big positive, because if this radio thing goes pear-shaped, I'm still young enough to make lawn bowls at the Commonwealth Games, my next big thing. Who knows? Fingers crossed. In the meantime, though, at 9:08, if anyone tells you today that they believe all this talk about the government being more transparent when the next pandemic hits, if anyone says that to you today, just put it down to a bit of the old COVID brain. You know, the brain fog. And if you find yourself believing it too, just tell yourself too. That's what it is. Just a bit of the COVID brain. It'll eventually wear off. I'll eventually come to my senses. Because are we really expected to believe this? Really? So what's happened is the government has released its response to the COVID-19 Royal Commission of Inquiry. This is the inquiry that made 63 recommendations, all of which have been accepted by the government in some way, shape or form, with Health Minister Simeon Brown saying that a key thing, this is the thing we're expected to believe, a key thing is going to be rebuilding New Zealanders' trust after the way things went, you know, during COVID over the last few years, which is why he is saying today that next time, any key advice used by the government to make decisions which affect our individual rights, ooh, what could that be? Example, lockdowns, health mandates, just a couple of examples. Simeon Brown says, next time there's a pandemic, the key advice and information that led to those decisions will be made public within 5 working days.
1: When governments make key decisions in the future, which affect people's rights, people's businesses, their lives and their health, we need to have transparency of information. We didn't have that. And we're saying that needs to be core to any response in the future.
0: Sounds great. Sounds brilliant, Simeon. Doesn't it? But don't think for a minute that that will mean you and I knowing more. And don't think for a minute that that will mean you and I understanding things more. Because for starters, while the current lot might think, oh, this should happen, this is a good idea, there's no guarantee, is there, that any future government will think the same. Can you imagine Labour, for example, signing up to this? Just asking. As Simeon Brown told Mike this morning, they're not going to make this any sort of legal or constitutional requirement. Talk about lame, if they really believe it. It's what the current government says in an ideal world should happen. That's what it is. And it's got its fingers crossed that another crowd and government would feel the same and do the same. Also, what Simeon Brown isn't telling us is the level of detail the government of the day would share with us within 5 working days, which is something COVID lawyer Matthew Haig mentioned to Andrew Dickens on Early Edition this morning.
2: What I suspect we will see is if advisors know their advice will be made public very quickly, it will quite quickly become quite bland, high-level advice, uncontroversial, because they know it's going to be publicly released.
0: Exactly. There's a big difference, eh, between releasing information that is useful and releasing information that is enlightening and releasing information that will encourage us to trust the government more. There's a big difference between that and releasing some sort of information just because you said you would release some sort of information within 5 working days. And like me, Matthew Haig says anyone who thinks we're going to believe this talk about politics being kept out of the next pandemic, well, they're in la-la land.
2: These are just words. Future governments, we live in a system with political supremacy. They will do what they want to do. The only thing I think that will, the biggest handbrake on future governments is the public backlash when the previous government's response went too far. I hope that future governments will see that and realise that that kind of thing comes at a political cost.
0: Yes, so Labour knows that. National knows that. All the parties know that, which is why this talk of us being way better informed

when the next pandemic hits. It's just, in my book, it's just nonsense. But what do you make of these promises of more government transparency next time there's another COVID or something similar? Do you believe it? And what difference would it make anyway? Well, call me and tell me. The number you need is 0800 80 10 80.

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12: Yeah, it is 16 past 9. John McDonald with you till midday. If you normally listen to Kerry, she's back on Monday. What do you make of these promises of more government transparency next time there's a pandemic? And there will be a pandemic. Do you believe it? Do you believe these promises? And whether you do or not, what difference do you think it would make having the advice the government receives, which informs its big decisions? What difference would it make having that information released and provided to you 5 working days later? 0800 80 10 80 is our number. Hi, Louise. You say that I don't think society will ever let another pandemic response happen again. Oh, that guy is optimistic there, possibly. Pessimistic. You say, I truly feel there would be a huge pushback against it. It would have to be managed very differently. And that's what Simeon Brown is saying, Louise, that basically what the first cab off the rank has to be rebuilding public trust. And that's why he's saying, and he's not taking as far as making any sort of legal or constitutional changes. He's just saying that his hope is, and the current government's hope is, that whoever is in power next time there's a pandemic will be more open. And to demonstrate that openness and transparency and to regain public trust, it will release information 5 working days after making a major decision. The point is, let's

0: let's say there's another pandemic next week. Let's say it hits us next week, all right? And the government decides to do something such as put us into a lockdown. And I know, Louise, you don't think that would go down too well. It probably wouldn't. But let's, for argument's sake, let's consider that as the scenario. Now, going by the promises being made today, 5 working days after putting us into lockdown, we'd get some information from the government saying, oh, look, this is the advice we considered when we made that call last week to force you to stay at home. So you'd get that advice, you go on the website, you have a look at it, we reported it in the news. The question I've got for you is, what difference would having access to that information make? Because whether you liked it or not, or whether you agreed with the government of the day's decision or not, wouldn't change anything, would it? You'd still be in lockdown. And you could read all the stuff and you could go through it, but it wouldn't change anything. The other part of it too is, what exactly would you be reading? Because as the COVID leader, or the COVID lawyer who was on Early Edition this morning said, the government would know the info was being released right from the start. And knowing that it was being released right from the start would make sure that it would be worded accordingly. Because, you know, you can get the people giving you the advice to fudge a whole lot of stuff in written form. It's the conversations that go on around it that can be where the real nuggets are. But what will happen is this is the scenario. Government puts us into lockdown next week. Director General of Health will bowl up to Cabinet, hand over a few bullet points, and that is what will be released 5 working days later. Because the government and the whole public sector are very selective in the information they release and share. If you've ever made an inquiry under the Official Information Act, you'll know that. And that's why this talk of government transparency during the next pandemic is nothing short of a load of old nonsense. Hi, Lauren. Bear with me, Lauren. Hi, Lauren.
1: Hi, did you hear me?
0: Yeah, I can now. You're on.
1: Okay, first of all, I said I agree with you that they're very selective in what information they put forward. And what never happened last time is there was never an open debate or discussion between experts with different opinions on the pandemic and what should be done.
0: Yeah, I remember you raising that at the time.
1: Yeah, and so, you know, for what Simeon Brown is now saying, oh, they'll just release the information that they base their decisions on, is nothing different than what happened last time.
0: Basically it's a document drop that Simeon Brown's talking about. So that's what would happen. But I'm just saying that the documents would be a bit light on it.
1: Well, it would be light and it would be of a one-sided opinion. It's not going to be there. We need this open debate and we need a legislation passed that our human rights can't be trampled on.
0: Yeah, I mean, I think too that it's easy when you're not in the situation to say, "Oh, we're going to do it gold plated." Well, there's something. It's a bit of Ashley Bloomfield coming through there, but it's very easy for Simeon Brown to say, "Oh, this is how we're going to do it," because we need to rebuild trust. But really, when it comes down to it, they're in front of the headlights like a rabbit in the headlights when a pandemic hits. They've got political considerations to think about. I mean, and they know full well that if they're going to release information, they've got to be careful about what that is. It's just...
1: That's right.
0: It's nothing short of token, really, eh?
1: Oh, yeah, exactly. Because like you said, they're going to be considerate what information they let out because they want a certain outcome. If they want to lock people down, then they have to let out information that aligns with that.
0: Yeah, and how willing would any government or any politician be to encourage these, you know, the open conversations you're talking about allowing competing views to get traction?
1: Well, but we are supposed to be an open, representative democracy. We should have freedom of speech and expression, freedom of ideas, but the government keeps trying to clamp down on that and not be an open, free society.
0: Yeah, and that won't change, you know, irrespective of who's in government, eh?
1: Oh,

0: Well, we can't give up all hope.
1: Jeepers, you got some. Before I go, tell me where the hope is.
0: Well, for those that are talking about the opposite, having, you know, for the people, being for the people. Do you want me to say a party or what?
1: Oh, give me a party, then I'll let you go.
0: Well,
1: come on, just say it. Just say it, Lauren.
0: It's not a perfect party. It is not perfect people, but the best party, I feel, is New Zealand First.
1: Brilliant. Thanks, Lauren.
0: Okay.
1: All right. Led by that guy. By the way, we're in Canterbury, and on the show in Canterbury yesterday, we talked an hour about Winston Peters' comments about the Green Party. What about his comments in Parliament yesterday? I mean, talk about a use-by date. It's 9:23.
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1: 9:26. Brilliant to be catching up with Tony, who is founder and CEO of Just Life Group, the company behind About Health. 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
17: No, thanks, John. 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
1: Brilliant. Tony, thanks so much for joining us. Have a great day.
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1: And 9:27. Hi, Glenn.
3: G'day, mate. How you doing?
1: Oh, look, I'm great. Yourself?
3: Yeah, good, good. Hey, I just wanted to make a comment on what you were talking about with the lockdown thing.
1: Yeah.
3: So what I'd like to know is if they want to build confidence, if they want to get public trust back, when do you think that they'd make the announcement before they lock you down, not 5 days after it?
1: Oh, you mean releasing the information?
3: Yeah. Well, yeah, yeah. I mean, you don't put a kid in time out and then half an hour later go back and tell them.
1: Let's just think about it. And I know, you know, talking about lockdowns be triggering for some people, but let's just think about it. You know, you get the announcement, we're going into lockdown. When that announcement is made, you are told why we're going into lockdown. What Simeon Brown is talking about now is that five working days later, you'd be given the information and the advice that led to the government of the day concluding that the why warranted the lockdown. See what I mean?
3: Yeah, but they'd have that information before they put us in lockdown. So why not give it to us then? Why wait 5 days later?
1: What difference would it make doing that?
3: Well, I think it would... Well, you think about all the issues that we had over the last lockdown with people being trapped in their homes. They couldn't go, they couldn't do things. And I think the why is sometimes a really good thing to have before you're put into a position where you're sort of confined.
1: So let's say that you get the announcement that, and you know, lockdowns is just one of the things that Simeon Brown's alluding to. But let's say that the government makes an announcement where we're going into lockdown at midnight tonight. You get all the written information. You're still not happy about it. Doesn't change anything though, does it?
3: No, it doesn't. But at least you know why. You're not locked down for 5 days before you know why.
1: You see, what do you think would actually rebuild the trust that Simeon Brown says needs to be rebuilt? Let me put it differently. Did you lose trust in the government during the pandemic response?
3: Yes,
1: right,
3: I did.
1: Okay. And what was it that caused you to lose or led to you losing trust?
3: I think it was the fact that there wasn't enough information about what was actually going on. We were being told a lot of things, and we were also hearing a lot of other things as well. And I think social media had a lot to play with that as well, eh? We had a lot of different points coming out in social media from different medical personnel, you know, doctors, specialists in their own fields, things like that. Which became quite confusing, and it was, and then the media was being sort of, from what I understand, restricted in what they could share or what they're allowed to report on, what they weren't, or things like that. So it was a very controlled environment. And there was no open debate.
1: Just on that, do you believe that? You honestly believe that the media were controlled?
3: In the public sector, I think through some of the main media streams, like, you know, your Channel 1, 2. Yeah, I do.
1: Because it's one of those things that it's like any major event. The seeds of doubt sort of come down the line or down the track, but surely when you're in the thick of it, there's no... I mean, I think it's interesting that people seem to think that the government was controlling everything in terms of, you know, communications and media.
3: Yeah, well, I mean, I was hearing different things in social media around things being controlled. They were people being told to shut their mouths, all that sort of stuff, and don't come out in opposition to what's happening. And it actually had quite an impact on me personally, because my wife was on treatment and the treatment she was on was the stuff they were treating COVID for. And they actually took, she had to stop having her treatment, and it's had long-term effects on her.
1: Oh, okay. So, so you mean people who had it bad and needed hospital treatment needing the same medication, right? Okay. So, the thing is, you know, when the next pandemic hits, there's still going to be that social media influence. There's still going to be the seeds of doubt. There's still going to be the doubters and the believers. I can't see how releasing documents, even on the day of the decision, would make one bit of difference.
3: Oh. No, it probably isn't, but at least you have all the information when you're going in, before you're going into lockdown, as opposed to 5 days after it.
1: Okay, I'll be interested to see if other people think that would actually be useful, and whether, you know, bringing it forward 5 days would be better than what the government's talking about at the moment. Glenn, thanks for being in touch.
3: No worries.
1: Okay, so yep, and that trust thing. What was it that made you lose trust or faith in, let's call it the government of the day, last time round? And is this whole thing about releasing information 5 days, 4 days, 3 days, 2 days, even the day of a big decision, would that make you trust the government of the day anymore next time we go through this? 0800 80 10 80 is our number. It's 27 to 10 headlines and next.
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14: With Your Ride, New Zealand's number one taxi app, download Your Ride today. New research reveals the disturbing extent of violence facing support workers, with an AUT report finding almost 80% of workers across disability, community care and mental health and addiction services affected. Defence expert John Battersby says strike drones are much more cost-effective than combat jets, reasonably easy to access, and New Zealand could possibly even make them. The employment leave bill's passed its final reading, bringing an overhaul of how leave is calculated, which proponents say will make the system fairer. Former top US medical advisor Anthony Fauci has refused to answer questions at a tense Senate hearing investigating the US response to COVID-19, fearing that Republicans would twist his testimony to prosecute him for perjury. Cabinet has given plans to redevelop Antarctica's Scott Base the green light after the project was scaled back to fit the budget. Dave Rennie and the fine art of silencing the All Blacks critics. Read the full column at nzherald.co.nz. Back to John McDonald.
1: Thanks, Malcolm. 23 to 10, News Talk ZB. John McDonald with you till midday. If you normally listen to Kerry, she's back on Monday. Jin, you say our experience with COVID has obliterated our trust in almost any government and mainstream media during crisis, really. You say few are even trying to earn back that trust. Whereas someone else says Glenn's issues, this is Glenn, our previous caller, his issues arise from listening to everything he's hearing on social media. Says, you say nothing from the government would change his opinion, and that is the crux of the trust problem. I think you're onto something there. Morning, Isaiah.
8: Morning, John. Glenn's onto it for sure. I mean, he's just highlighting issues that, the 5 day thing doesn't really matter. There's bigger issues that happen during that time than when they chose to release information. I mean, you know, Hipkins lied about what he was given, you know, in relation to teenagers and the vaccine. So it's not a matter of releasing the information sooner. It's about being lied to. That's probably more the point.
1: Yeah, I know, but Simeon Brown has to come up with something. His idea is providing information. My view is that what that will do is that will determine the quality and quantity of information that's released.
8: No, that doesn't determine the quality of information. I mean, you know, what was happening during that time, John, people were being listed as dying from COVID when they had other terminal illness, being told that they're the single source of truth, just a whole bunch of lies and fear-mongering, really. I mean, look at the way they dealt with the people that went on a protest. They basically got looked at as second-rate citizens.
1: Yeah. But looking ahead, which is, you know, what the government seems to be doing and what this conversation is about, what's happening, or what would encourage you to trust the powers that be more next time round?
8: Well, nothing. Nothing would. I'm getting sick and tired of the narrative that that the government wants the best for you and they have the best advice and they know what to do.
1: Right.
8: When it just plainly looks like it's not the case.
1: If you transplant the attitudes coming through this morning and the, not so much the attitudes, but the views coming through this morning into a real life pandemic situation, then no government, whoever the hell it is, would have any hope in hell of getting us to do anything, would it? Based on what you're talking about.
8: Well, no, they do. I mean, it's kind of like a test. It's like herd immunity, they're just softening the blow for when the next lockdown comes, because there will be one. And if you think it'll be easier or better, it will be worse and it'll be harder.
1: Yeah, let me put this question to you bluntly. When people start dropping dead like flies, let's say we had a situation in New Zealand like happened in Italy and, you know, various other parts of the world, are you saying that people would still be the doubting Thomases, or do you think they would clutch to a little bit of hope possibly coming from the government?
8: Well, there will always be a contingent. That's irrefutable. There will always be a certain number of people that believe that the government, what they say, is ironclad truth. I mean, they lie through their teeth all the time, but as soon as you add in the fear factor, well, that changes things a lot. And people start becoming complacent, you know. I mean, You kind of have to look at it from the whole sort of view, and I don't want to get sidetracked, but, you know, it's very easy in times of, you know, pandemics and to sort of muddy the waters, and you can't really separate the truth from, changing the narrative to a political ideology or however you want to look at it. But, I mean, with the way that it was handled, how could you ever expect a government to ever be able to regain the trust or rebuild it? I mean, they didn't even know what was going on.
1: Yeah, that's right. I mean, and you can't say that whoever's the government next time something like this has to be dealt with would be any different.
15: Well, no, they wouldn't.

0: So for Simeon Brown to come out and to do whatever he's doing or say whatever he wants to say, it's kind of dumbfounded.
1: Yeah.
0: The government already lost the trust big time. You know, I mean, it's actually, you know, I heard stories. It's the reporting as well. It's the media as well. You know.
1: Oh, here we go. Here we go. Yeah, go on.
0: I remember hearing lots of stories of, you know, kids, younger kids, they were getting, what is it, that myocarditis,
1: yep.
0: you know, they
1: yep.
0: were getting all sorts of injuries and adverse effects from taking the vaccine. And I never seen it once reported on TVNZ, One News, or even 3 News. I never seen it once.
1: Okay, so let's just look forward. I mean, before I move on, what would have to be done for you to trust the government when we deal with this next time? And I'm picking, it's not the 5-day release of documents. What would be something meaningful for you?
0: Probably not. Not treating people that don't want to get vaccinated as if they've got something wrong with them,
1: right.
0: Or making them the enemy.
1: Yeah.
0: I mean, how funny is it now that the actual numbers or the percentage of efficacy of these vaccines?
1: Oh yeah. No, I hear that. But that would be a main thing that would encourage you to trust the government more.
0: Well, yeah, but it's also the people, John. The people get behind the narrative. And I'm talking about the population of New Zealand. They go, oh, you've got to get vaccine. It works. It saves this and that. And then, but they're quite happy to turn a blind eye to all the evidence that's come out since, proving
1: that
0: was a loaded trap.
1: Yeah, the key word, your key word, mate, is since. And it's only in the since environment that you can learn these lessons. But we've got it down to what would make you trust the powers that be, and appreciate you calling. Thanks, Isaiah. It is 16 to 10.
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1: 13 to 10, John McDonald with you till midday. If you normally listen to Kerry, she's back on Monday. Hi, John.
14: Hi,

0: Hello, are you speaking to me?
1: Yeah, you're Jane, aren't you?
0: Jane.
1: Jane. All right, apologies. Yeah. Jane.
0: Yeah.
1: Hi.
0: I was vaccinated with the COVID things, but I did lose trust in the government during that time, and also that was reaffirmed after. The first incident that caused me to lose trust was I was listening to Radio New Zealand, and they had about a half-hour talk with someone who represented the Lancet British Medical Journal.
1: Yep.
0: And they had done extensive, both in time and number of people, investigations as to whether those who weren't vaccinated for COVID were more likely to pass it on than those who were vaccinated. And there was very clear evidence that the unvaccinated were not more likely to pass it on than the vaccinated.
1: Right, and that was a major factor in you losing trust and confidence?
0: No, what concerned me was that time had been given on Radio New Zealand, and then that night was a talk, the usual COVID talk, where they presented that very clearly, Ashley Blomfield, that those unvaccinated were more likely to pass it on than those who were vaccinated.
1: Right, okay. I mean, we're traversing quite a bit of stuff
0: it's a very simple thing. The information that was revealed by Lancet,
1: yep,
0: different from the information which was released at 6 o'clock.
1: Right.
0: As a result of that, I rang Ashley Bloomfield.
1: Yeah.
0: Left my name, said I was an old, confused woman, and for some reason, unexplainably, he rang me back, and I asked him why those two reports differed.
1: And what did he say?
0: And he said that they had done a survey in South Auckland among the Polynesian population, which affirmed the point of view that they were putting forward.
1: Okay.
0: And I said, I know I'm old, but when I was at university in the 60s, there needed to be some clear stuff. Was your investigation, was it published? And the answer was no. Was it peer-reviewed? And the answer was no. Was it of a significant number of people to ensure it was correct? And the answer was no. So I felt concerned that a public line was being taken based on unclear, poorly documented research.
1: Right. Yeah. Hey, Jane, that's a very interesting call. I do have to move on, but appreciate you getting in touch. And we've corrected your name in the system as well. You'll be happy to know.
0: Thank you.
1: Okay, I think you're Ted's 10. Dion says, I'm still amazed by the number of people who choose to believe social media posts, regardless of their source, over journalists whose stories generally undergo rigorous editorial review. You say those people are looking for excuses, not answers. Thanks, Dion. It's coming up 9 to 10.
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5: Good morning. For me it's quite hard. I think for us to gain confidence in the New Zealand government again, the government needs to be a bit more upset about being misled around the lockdowns and COVID. And, you know, I think there's a lot of information now that's come out that is showing that there was definite wrongdoing on sides. And, you know, if New Zealand government followed that,

0: country, those that advised us, that we're not happy with that.
1: Hey, just on that, I mean, you've raised an interesting point. Can you imagine the current coalition trying to reach a decision in relation to a pandemic response? Be a bit tricky, wouldn't it? Imagine it.
0: It would be tricky. I think what we need to do is stop assuring people that we are 100% the only source of evidence. You know, fight more for the truth and make sure people are held accountable if the truth is wrong.
1: But bear in mind too, because you know we're all commenting in the safe situation of not being in a pandemic. But when we are in that environment, we're all demanding answers and actions, aren't we?
0: Look, but that's the thing. But then we should also be fair in that as well, you know. And some of the questions that were being asked that weren't allowed to be asked, you know, created a lot of doubt. You know, for me personally, when I asked multiple doctors, hey, what's the short and long term side effects of this, I got zero answer. And I was like, well, that made me question everything, you know. So by not being given an answer, if someone said to me, look, we don't know, but we feel, then that would have been more acceptable. But saying 100% safe and effective to then learn, you know, or what we're going to do is going to be 100% effective, and then within a month what we've learned is that it wasn't, you know, then admit that. Then admit we didn't know. You know, nothing's going to be perfect in life, you know, and opinions will always vary. But after the truth comes out, you've got to own it and make people that forced no other option accountable for that.
1: And basically you're saying, and if that truth is not 100% certainty, then say so. Is that what you're saying?
0: Yes, absolutely. You know, it's like a weight loss drug. You know, the side effects of this new weight loss drug, no one knows the long-term side effects. Yeah, you have a choice to take it, right?
1: Yeah, I mean, that's a very interesting point. I suppose, though, when you are taking something, you do want reassurance and it is 100% safe. Tricky one. Anthony, I've got to fly. Great call. After 10, imagine waiting for a reparation payment for 20-odd years. That is happening to someone in New Zealand right now. Before that, though, Sam Smith has just got engaged to fashion designer Christian Cowan after being together for 3 years. And Sam Smith's got a new album out. It's called Hazel Eyes. It's inspired by Cowan and is named after his eye colour. Oh, there we go. No secret there. Sam Smith, Dancing with a Stranger, to the news at 10.

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5: It's 10 o'clock. I'm Malcolm Jordan. New Zealand's biggest union is calling for change for support workers over the amount of violence they face at work. AUT research finds almost 80% of care workers have experienced workplace violence. Almost half say their employers didn't provide training on responding to violence when they started their job. Public Service Association's Melissa Woolley says workplace violence should never be treated as just part of the job.
6: Mandatory training is required and that needs to be funded. I think there needs to be better reporting mechanisms. I also think there needs to be a look at the safe staffing levels.
5: A defence expert is in favour of drones with strike capability as the government weighs its options. It's looking into buying one-way military strike drones that are operated by humans and used to drop explosives on a target. They're currently playing a huge role in ongoing conflicts in Ukraine and the Middle East. Massey University senior fellow John Battersby says our Air Force lost its strike capability decades ago, so there's a need for it. He says we have our military forces for the purpose of contributing to our defence, wherever that may be. A better argument is needed to get a fireworks ban across the line. The government's quashed a select committee recommendation to ban sales to the public aimed at protecting animals and freeing up firefighting resources. National MP and committee deputy chairman Greg Fleming told Mike Hosking he was in favour of the ban. He says his colleagues decided with preconceived ideas.
7: I wonder if we're going to take this around the track again some stage, which I'm sure it'll come back again in the future. Maybe I just need to find a way to get more of my colleagues exposed to the full argument.
5: A crackdown on online casinos using AI-generated ads to mimic celebrity endorsements. Online casino gambling regulations ban endorsements, including deepfake videos created with artificial intelligence, usually of celebrities, to look like sponsorships. Operators who haven't applied for one of 15 licenses to legitimise online casinos will be required to shut up shop from December. Internal Affairs Gambling Deputy Director Ben Gamboni says deepfake ads can cause harm to people's image.
8: Worryingly, a lot of the time when we see this kind of thing overseas, it's targeting vulnerable communities.
5: Auckland's Watercare has launched its largest infrastructure investment program ever. The $15.2 billion 10-year program includes $4 billion in new and accelerated investment. It will include more than 1,000 projects. Major ticket items include the Waitemata Water Quality Improve Program, a new Rosedale wastewater treatment plant, and a program to increase supply from the Waikato River. Farming is powering strong small business sales growth. A Xero Small Business Insights report reveals an 8.6% year-on-year increase in sales in the June quarter. Agriculture saw a 16.3% increase, construction climbed 11%, and manufacturing rose 8.6% during the same time period. Country manager Bridget Snelling says not all industries have been as lucky.
9: We have seen weaker numbers coming through from retail trade, where sales rose 6.4% year on year, but hospitality, on the other hand, only grew 2.9% year on year.
10: To News Talk ZB Sport, a plan proposed by FIFA President Gianni Infantino to sell commercial rights to tournaments like the World Cup has summoned the football world demanding an immediate red card. The FIFA Forward Enterprise, which would likely raise billions in private equity, has been accused by Europe's members as an attempt to sell the sport's soul. Former All-White Fred de Jong agrees and has cited a few examples, saying competitions can't prioritise financial gain over sporting success.
11: They want to see 64 teams. They want to see it played every 2 years instead of every 4 years. A whole lot more advertising, hydration breaks, timeout.
10: New Zealand Football's confirmed 12 men's and 10 women's teams will form part of an overhauled National League from next year. The format will see the competition run simultaneously with regional leagues in winter, replacing the current format of end-of-year national contests. Teams for the inaugural season will be selected based on combined finishing positions since 2022, with larger weightings for the most recent campaigns. Annual promotion and relegation matches will take place within the regional leagues. Football coverage with Nissan X-Trail up to 10 years warranty when servicing with Nissan. Stephen Fleming is poised to become the next England Test cricket coach. The former New Zealand captain is now the firm favourite to take over from past teammate Brendan McCullum after a week of interviews. Fleming recently exited a 17-year tenure in charge of the Chennai Super Kings. In Commonwealth Games, women's 100 metres champion Zoe Hobbs has revealed one of the hazards of the job, which occurred during her triumphant Glasgow campaign. She describes the start line of her semi-final to NZME's Hits Breakfast Show when the weather decided to pack it in.
12: I started to go a little bit blind on the start of the line because it was that torrential that my makeup started to run into my eyes and I couldn't. No. I was like, oh, I can't wipe my eyes because then I'm just going to get black eye everywhere.
10: Hobbs also says her mum struggled to see or film the race within the stadium because her dad got too wound up and leapt out of his seat in front of the camera, understandably. I'm Andrew Alderson. That's News Talk ZB News and Sport with Fisher Funds, investing in New Zealand for over 25 years. It's 10:05.
4: 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And Newstalk ZB has your tickets. 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
13: Met Service forecast for Auckland for the Manukau Harbour, Waitemata, Hauraki Gulf and Bremhead to Cape Colville. A strong wind advisory in force for all areas today. And weather-wise, it will be a mainly fine day. Chance of a shower from midday and northerly winds developing this morning. A high of 16 degrees, a low of 11. Tomorrow, rain clearing to fine in the morning. Northerlies turning westerly in the morning. A high of 16 degrees and a low of 8 degrees.
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14: 10:07, John McDonald with you till midday. If you normally listen to Kerry, she's going to be back on Monday. Now, if you're needing any further consideration or more information to prove that our justice system lets down victims big time, if you're still needing to be convinced on that front, I've got something that I think will get you across the line. Because can you imagine being the victim of a crime and having to wait 22 years for the offender to pay the reparation money ordered by the court? Can you imagine that? Well, this is exactly what's happened to a New Plymouth woman after a drunk driver smashed into her house. I mean, I think it's appalling. I think there is a solution. But let me run you through the background first of all. So Leslie Johnson is this woman. She was out visiting a friend a few days before Christmas last year. And she got a call from a neighbour. This is in New Plymouth. Got a call from the neighbour saying, "Oi, a car's just driven into your house." And Leslie said it was pretty dramatic. As she describes it, quote, "He went through our friend's yard, jumped a driveway like the Dukes of Hazzard, smashed through two fences, and smashed our deck into the house." And she said the car finally came to rest inside her lounge, up against the couch that she and her partner would probably have been sitting on if they were home. So lucky they were out. And the damage was extensive. Leslie Johnson and her husband, they had to live in a motel for 2 months after that. eventually went to court. All right, so there was

0: there was some justice, but not total justice. And this is the point that I think needs to be looked at and addressed, and there is a potential solution to it. So eventually the case went to court, and the driver was ordered to pay $11,300 in reparations for damage and emotional harm. Tick. Since then, though, this weasel has managed to get his payments reduced to $10 a week, right? Which means that this is going to drag out for 22 years. I don't even know what the hell I'm going to be doing in 22 years' time from now. I'll be 80 by the time this guy's finished paying his reparations. Now, last year, victims advocate Ruth Money, she floated a brilliant idea, which I think would be a game changer in situations like this. And her view, well, it was this time last year, I can't imagine it would have changed. And if it has changed, it's still my view. She thinks the government needs to intervene, and in cases like this, I think this would be a solution. I mean, what's the alternative? Forcing this woman to wait 22 years to get the full amount of reparation? And so what Ruth Money says is that when someone is ordered to pay reparation to a victim of their crime, it should be the government who pays the money up front, and then the government goes and gets the money, recovers the money off the offenders afterwards, which makes total sense to me, because it would mean that victims would get their reparation money straight away. And it would also mean it would effectively take the offender out of the victim's life straight away, wouldn't it? Now, there are scores of people not only not getting their reparation money, but there are also scores of people getting a miserly $2 a week or something like that. And I don't know what would feel worse, the money just not coming, you know, these creeps just not bothering paying, or the situation that Leslie Johnson is in, and finding out that this Muppet here is going to take 22 years to pay her the total amount. More numbers for you. There is over $100 million and counting still owed to victims in reparation payments across the country. And as Ruth Money has said previously, and as I'm saying today, what that does is that just tells the victims that the offender still has the power and the control, because they still aren't making good for what they've done, either by not paying it at all, or in this particular case, dragging it out. And as I said before, this whole thing about it being dragged out means that the offender is in the victim's life for way longer than they should be. As she said last year, Ruth Money, she said, quote, "We link the offender to the victim, and we don't need to do that. The victim should just get reparation. It doesn't need to come from the offender or be dependent on when or if the offender chooses to pay it." And I acknowledge that this would be an expensive solution. But Ruth Money thinks it's the best solution, and so do I. Yes, there are these losers. I mean, they are losers for not facing the full consequences of their actions, and they are losers for not making their full reparation payments. And this guy, this weasel, that's all he is, isn't he? He's a weasel, managing to get his reparation payments dragged out over 22 years. Yeah. They're in the wrong. And again, they're in the wrong in the first place, because they're the ones who commit the crimes. But the approach we take at the moment, and the fact that we allow this to happen, that we allow the likes of Leslie Johnson, or we force the likes of Leslie Johnson to wait 22 years for her reparation payments, current situation needs fixing. And I would be perfectly happy for the taxpayer to pay victims their reparation money, and for the government to chase it up afterwards. What do you reckon, though? Good idea or not? Good idea, or we just keep people waiting the way we are at the moment? And we tell Leslie Johnson, yep, by the time John McDonald's 80, you will have got your full reparation. Where do you stand on this? 0800 8010 80 is my number.
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9: Our tour was silenced. It's 10:17. Morning, Brian.
10: Oh, good morning. I totally agree with that woman. You know, it's all about being fair, and right now the poor victim is not. This is not fair. The offender's got the upper hand.
9: Well, it's just ludicrous, isn't it? 22 years.
10: Yes, absolutely. I mean, totally. But I think the offender should also be doing like 1 day a week community service, or even 2 days a week, you know, until he pays it off, so that the government then gets something back, or we get something back, because they're picking up rubbish. And, you know, the quicker he paid it off, then he can stop picking up rubbish. But right now, the poor victim is, it's not fair for her.
9: Yeah, I know, but what you're doing there is, you're advocating, aren't you, just to keep with the normal situation, but just throw in a few extras. Do you not think the government paying the reparation up front would be a better way of doing it?
10: Oh, yes, most certainly.
9: Right.
10: They pay it, but, I mean, then they have to give something back to the government. Oh, yeah, sorry. No, I agree with that.
9: Okay.
10: But also, because, you know, we're paying that money because it comes out of our taxes, we should get something back. So, you know, the punishment, so if the offender's still paying it back to the government, then they also need to be interest. You know, why can't they pick up rubbish for 22 years?
9: That's fine. I mean, make that add on as much as you like, Briar. But the starting point, the starting point has to be turn the whole thing on its head, so that we don't have people waiting years and years and years and getting, you know, $2 a week, year after year after year, and eventually being told, oh, you know, that Muppet's now out of your life, 22 years down the track.
10: Well, they really have not had any consequences. Like, he hasn't thought about, if it was flipped, how he would feel.
9: No.
10: So these poor victims, they're still on the underhand, which is not fair.
9: No, it's not fair. Hey, thanks, Brian.
10: No. You're All right. See ya. Bye.
9: Been good to hear from you. Interesting to hear from you if you've been in the situation of waiting and waiting and waiting and waiting for reparation. If that's you, 0800 80 10 80 is how you contact me. Hi, Renee.
8: Hey, John. How's it going?
9: Yeah, I'm great. Yourself?
8: Yeah, good. Hey, first thing, I want to touch on something you did with my name in there yesterday. It wouldn't be 50 years, mate. It'll be a year.
9: Say it again?
8: Do you recall the conversation that you were having yesterday in regards to migrants that coming in? And you mentioned my name saying to one of the callers that I would say it would have to be 50 years before they had an opinion?
9: No, you said 30 years.
8: No, I said 30, but after you got off the phone call to someone, you said Renee would say 50 years.
9: Oh, no, I think it was in, I can't remember what it was, but I'm saying they threw something else into the mix and I just exaggerated a bit. Anyway, you clarified that.
8: Yeah, all right, mate. No, it'll be a year on that one.
9: Okay.
8: anyway, I believe the government should be forking out the cash if someone can't pay it off in the one hit. And I'm pretty sure that David Seymour came up with this as well.
9: Yeah, I think ACT is going to campaign on this.
8: So you shouldn't have to wait for any money from any person being paid off weekly, and so much that would take an amount of time. It should be repaid through you to the government, and then the government should be just like taxes. The government would outsource it to IRD or something, and they would get the money recouped through them weekly or whatever it would be. But the person that was victimised or anything should have that payment done straight away in a one-month payment.
9: All right, let me just sense check it with you, because the amount of money owed by people who have been ordered to pay reparation is well in excess of $100 million. Would you be happy for the government to add that to its debt?
8: Yep. Well, yes. Why should the victim have to sit there and wait 20 years or 10 years or 5 years down the track to get what they're owed by someone that's going to take the system for a ride and pay $5 a week or $10 a week, whatever it is, saying, playing on the hardship, when that person's got to sit there and still go through all that drama, because they're reliving it week by week.
9: Absolutely. So, yeah, every time the $2 ends up on the bank account, oh, there he is again. Yeah.
8: Yeah. Yeah, yeah. So I believe that the government should be forking out the money in the lump sum of what it was, the courts or whatever have said.
9: Yep.
8: If it's $10,000, then the government pay the $10,000 to the person, and then they recoup that $10,000 weekly, monthly, whatever it is, of the other person that has to pay it.
9: Absolutely. No argument for me. Thanks, Renee.
8: Cheers, John.
9: All right, mate, because what's happened here? What has happened here? Who's got all the sympathy? Who's got all the support? Who's received the wraparound support? Is it the victim? No. It's the clown who drove into the house drunk, and suddenly everyone's saying, "Oh yes, how can we make this easier for you?" It's got to change, doesn't it?
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1: 10:25, John McDonald with you till midday. If you normally listen to Kerry, she's back on Monday. Interesting ideas coming through on 92.92. Mac, you say that the reparations should be taken out of the offender's KiwiSaver. Whereas Sue, you say they should use the proceeds of crime money to pay these victims. Wouldn't cost the taxpayer anything. Wow. Why are these ideas not being talked about by the people who actually make the decisions? Thank you both. Hi, Bruce.
2: Hi. I think it's got a fatal flaw, and I'll tell you why.
1: Yep.
2: It takes two crooked sort of people to agree that Jeff would like his house renovated or something. So Tom smashes it, and then there's a court case, and the government hocks up that free loan for the development of the house, paid off at $5 a week for the rest of their lives, and they go away laughing. So we end up financing anyone's renovations.
1: Yeah, hold on. You're saying someone would be prepared to commit a crime and therefore be a criminal just to help a mate get a renovation?
2: Okay, well, there's two possibilities. One is that it was an accident, in which case the insurance covers it, right?
1: Yep.
2: The other one is where it's intent. But there are people who are crooked enough to collaborate in that sort of way, and they're only getting a slap on the hand for it. And the person who wants a renovation done gets their renovation done at the expense of the government. That's us. What do you think?
1: I think you're pushing it, really. I think I think what you've done is you've worked really hard to find a reason to say it wouldn't work.
2: No. I'm just saying that's what it looks like to me. I wouldn't want, as a taxpayer, I wouldn't want to be funding these things when I know that people could intentionally set it up so that there is a damage done that ends up needing a big reno job.
1: Yeah.
2: And that, as a taxpayer, we all have to pay for it. I mean, if you can shoot that down in flames, fine. But I just see a vulnerability there. And I think that, as I say, there's two ways out. One is if there's no intentional harm, then the existing insurance looks after it. If there is definitely intent, somebody got mad and they smashed into somebody's house, then the government will punish to some degree. And so the person who's doing the damage, they will have to face that. I don't know how much punishment there will be, but I don't know. Maybe if it's criminal, they end up doing better off doing labour in prison.
1: See, I'd be confident, and I know there'll be someone listening saying, "Oh, you know, he obviously hasn't dealt with the cops." But I'd be confident that the police would get on to that before it got down the track of people profiting.
2: So what you're saying is the punishment would discourage that from happening.
1: No, what I'm saying is let's say if producer Rory here and I decided, and Rory said to me, look, I want to do a reno, I want to do an extension, but yeah, I don't want to pay for it. How about you drive your car into my place and we'll get the money and it'll be sweet. I'll flick you $50 for your trouble. You're telling me that the cops wouldn't get onto that pretty quick?
2: Well, I'm just looking at how much do you get punished for doing that? Let's say it's found out.
1: Yeah.
2: Let's say it's not found out. Let's say it looks like an accident. You quietly do that.
1: Yeah.
2: So then what is if it's an accident, insurance is going to look after it. So they've got that problem. But now we're talking about making it the public's problem.
1: Yeah.
2: And that it's done with malicious intent, and that the smash up and the $100,000 worth of damage to the house is now going to be paid by the taxpayer. Now, you two guys have done that without telling the public. So either the insurance ends up paying for it, or if it's found out that it was done deliberately.
1: Yeah.
2: I'm just saying there's a risk there, and I think that's why the government won't look at it.
1: And would you be in favour of the government not doing it?
2: Well, no, I'd say instead,
1: yeah,
2: as I say, the insurance looks after it, or hard labour that is paid, and that funds the reparations.
1: Right, and bear in mind too that the reparation isn't just necessarily for fixing damage or whatever, it's also for the likes of emotional harm. So, you know, that's part of the equation too.
2: Well, yeah, you have to deal with that in the way you need to, that's all.
1: Well, hey, I'll tell you what, I'll see if others are as much of a doubting Thomas as you are.
2: I'm just saying, it can be scammed, I think. How it can be scammed.
1: Yeah, absolutely. Hey, thank you, Bruce.
2: Okay, bye.
1: Brilliant. Reminds me when I lived in Invercargill years ago, and I worked at a radio station, and there was a competition for Can I tell you this whole story? Yes, I can tell this whole story. There was a competition to win a dream day shopping, and you got driven around in a limousine, and you got like $10,000 to spend. And this was back in about 1863, so it's quite a while ago. It's $10,000, a long time. And drew the winner out, and we thought, oh, absolutely brilliant! Wouldn't you believe it? They lost their house in a house fire about a month ago. And so the day came to drive around Invercargill with them in the limousine, going to all these shops and all excitement, trying on leather coats and leather jackets, you know, tears and joy and new starts and all of this. A few weeks later, went to work in the morning, opened the paper. Some guy had been charged with arson for burning his house down. And here was the guy with the leather jackets and all the new stuff from the $10,000 day in the stretch limousine. So, yeah, you're right, Bruce. There are some dodgos out there. That's nothing about Invercargill, by the way. It's just gone 10:30. Headlines next.
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10: With Your Ride, New Zealand's number one taxi app, download Your Ride today. Our biggest union is calling for training and safety protections for support workers after an AUT study has found almost 80% have experienced workplace violence. A defence expert favours New Zealand investing in human-operated strike drones as the government weighs options. They are much cheaper than conventional missiles and heavily used in conflicts overseas. The government's rejected a select committee recommendation to ban private fireworks to reduce animal injuries and fire danger. Committee Deputy Chair Nationals Greg Fleming says maybe MPs needed to hear all the arguments. A 20-year-old man's in custody after allegedly stealing a car at gunpoint in Auckland's Onehunga this morning, which was tracked by helicopter with a man arrested in Beachlands.

0: Auckland's Watercare has launched a 10-year infrastructure program worth $15.2 billion. Big items include improving Waitemata's water quality and a new Rosedale wastewater treatment plant. Big bets and big builds inside the redevelopment of Auckland's new market and surrounding suburbs. See the story at nzherald.co.nz. Back to John McDonald.
1: Thank you, Malcolm. 26 to 11. News Talk ZB. If you, I'm with you till midday, and if you normally listen to Kerry, she'll be back on Monday. Bruce is getting a bit of reaction. Rob says, that guy's a loon. This is Bruce, who was suggesting before that people could rip off the system if the government paid reparations and then chase the money afterwards. Rob says, insurance fraud is a criminal offence punishable by 14 years in prison. Who's going to be a part of that for a few bucks? Well, yeah, fair question. Although, Rob, you get those clowns that ram raid shops and end up getting away with a few pinky bars. So, you know, you can never account for some people's intelligence, but appreciate you being in touch. Hi, Ben.
2: Morning, John. Have you ever heard of a guy called Christopher Brown?
1: Well, it rings a bell, but I don't know if it's Christopher Brown you're talking about.
2: Christopher Brown murdered my wife's brother in 2017 at Stadium Southland in Invercargill. Me, my wife, and my sister-in-law sat in a probation office for an hour yesterday pleading with the parole board not to release him because they're still grieving for their loss of their brother. And the parole board released him on parole. He gets out at the start of September. This scumbag just did 9 years jail for killing someone, and he gets out after 9 years because of all the discounts he got under the Labor government because he was young and all this. It's absolutely disgusting, John, this country and the way, you know, we're going to protest vote ACT because we want tougher sentences.
1: So I can hear your concern about the personal case there. I'll take you on your word there, but to bring it back to the reparation conversation, I'm picking that you think that change is needed on that front as well.
2: Yeah, so this bloke had been ordered to pay the family $10,000 9 years ago. Okay, he's been in jail, he hasn't paid a damn cent, and he's been told to pay $5 a week when he gets out, John. $5 a week out of his benefit, whatever he's going to be on when he gets out in September. You know how long that's going to take to pay off?
1: Yeah,
2: it's going to take...
1: What was the total amount, Ben?
2: $10,000, John.
1: So 10K.
2: $10,000, yeah. So there was quite a few of them convicted of the murder.
1: Yeah. Just be careful legally, yeah. Mate. Just talk about this. Try and keep it a bit more general. Go on.
2: Yeah. He's been ordered to pay $10,000. It's been 9 years. We haven't received a cent because, he's been in jail. And that's why I think the system needs to change. I think victims need to be paid out, especially for people that are... going to spend a large amount of time in jail before they can, you know, make a payment.
1: Actually, that's a very good point. I find it weird that someone who was sent to jail was also ordered to pay reparation because you're not going to see it anytime soon, are you?
2: No. And so, yeah, I think that's when there is a cause for the government to pay out the victim and victim's family, and then this guy pay off the government when he gets out.
1: Yeah, I think it should be in all cases, because anyone who's been the victim of a crime where reparation is ordered as part of the justice process, none of them should wait, whatever the gravity or scale of the offence committed against them.
2: But I urge you, John, to jump on the Otago Daily Times news website and read up on this guy and get him parole yesterday because... Yeah, the family believes in an eye for an eye, and let's just say this guy might not be walking for too much longer.
1: Thanks, Ben. Appreciate your call.
2: All right.
1: Okay, cheers. Thank you. It is 22 to 11, News Talk ZB. Hi, Simon.
3: Hi. I just wanted to give my two cents worth in the matter. IRD, for example, doesn't accept people that owe them money. Doesn't accept more than 3 years term for repayment. So why don't the judges be on the same wavelength? I just can't understand that.
1: Well, I know. I mean, and what adds insult to the injury, particularly in this case of the woman in New Plymouth, is that she found out after the fact that it had been agreed that this weasel could spread the payments over 22 years.
3: Yeah, that's intolerable, and in a country like

0: New Zealand, that's, it's well off compared to other countries. I've lived most of my life in other countries. So the possibilities of repaying the debt quicker is so much higher here. And I just can't understand how judges can make that sort of judgment.
1: Well, it's wrong, isn't it, when you think of it, that someone's, what do you call it, someone's compensation, for want of another term, for being the victim of a crime, the way that compensation comes to them is determined by the offender. That's what makes it so wrong. I mean, I know the ultimate decision, it's the courts. You say, oh yeah, oh, that's fine if you pay it back $2 a week. But it's the offender who initiates that that approach and is told or is given approval to do that. And that is so wrong.
0: Yeah, and also the victim's punished twice, not once, twice. First, because they've got their damage and they have to repair it with their own money. Mm. And then secondly, because it takes so long to get any kind of money out of them.
1: And someone's ability to pay or someone's ability to convince that they can't pay should not be the determining factor. And those sorts of fights, those arguments, it should be the government having those conversations. The victims should be allowed to get on with their lives.
0: I think laws have to have a big overhaul here, because there's too many people that can just take advantage of these old antiquated laws and I've been here 16 years. I've had so many unpaid bills because they can get away with it.
1: Mm. Yeah, I hear what you say, but something has to change in this regard. Just before I go, you'd be happy for the government to carry $100-odd million in debt if it took over these reparation payments?
0: They would make sure to get the money back, because IOD is pretty onto it to get their money.
1: Yeah.
0: So, I mean, I'm sure they could enforce ways and enforce systems to get paid quicker.
1: Yeah. Hey, Simon, thanks.
0: They would never accept 22-year repayment. So why does it have to be on a private?
1: Yeah, well, so if IRD wouldn't accept it, why should the likes of Leslie Johnson accept it? Thanks, Simon.
0: Yeah, no worries.
1: Okay, bye now. Gail says, hi, Gail. You say, I was receiving reparation for damage to my house. Halfway through the payments, the Justice Department phoned to say that most people agree to stop payments when half is paid. And would I like to stop receiving reparation payments? And you firmly said no. And you finally got all the money that was owed to you. Good on you, Gail. How about that? Oh, g'day. Yeah, we're from Justice. Yeah. We've been offering Crims a bit of a Briscoe's 50% off deal. Want to be part of that? Good on you, Gail. Unbelievable. 18 to 11.
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1: I just need to harden up. That's that's some of a lot of the views coming through on 92.92. That's all very well. The judges could harden up, but if nothing changes and the reparation payments are down to the offenders and these weasel word agreements behind closed doors, you could say reparation of 150,000 Ks. It's not going to make much difference if people are allowed to drag it out over 22 years, is it? So that's where I'm at. That's the change that's needed. Hi, Nigel.
10: Hi, Mike. How are you?
1: It's John here. Nice to hear from you.
10: Not too bad. Got a case that happened to me a few years ago. I booked a batch with Trade Me and made sure that it was pet-friendly so we could take our dog with us. We went to the batch. Lady turned up and said, what are you doing? Told that we were going to stay there. She said, not with the dog. It's not in the paperwork. Well, I got the paperwork with me that said it had been accepted. She said, you can stay, but the dog's got to stay outside in the yard. It's a house dog. It's not a farm dog. So it was actually in New Plymouth. So we packed up, came home the same night, and I went to court because she refused to pay back the $490 that we paid up front for the batch.
1: Yeah.
10: Went to court, and I had to go to court three times because she was in New Plymouth on telephone call and all this. Went in my favour, and I said, great, perfect, how do I get my money? And the court turned around and said, oh, that's up to you to get the money out of it. We just tell you who's right and who's wrong.
1: Oh, jeepers. Yeah.
10: And I said, well, how do I do that? Oh, you find out where she works and get it stopped out of her wages each week. And I said, that's ridiculous. I'm in Auckland. She's in New Plymouth. I don't know where she works. So I actually spoke to a guy and said, look, get in touch with a repossession company. Just get their paperwork, send it through to her and tell her that if you don't pay up within 24 hours, you'll get this company involved and they'll take goods to the cost of, which I did. 24 hours, the money was back in the account.
1: Yeah, crazy.
10: It starts at the courts.
1: Yes.
10: The courts don't want to do it in the favour of the person who's not guilty, if you get what I mean?
1: Yeah, I do.
10: I fully agree with what you're saying with the government, with 100, let them pay and then claim it back off the person that's done it. I mean, we had a case a bit earlier on about the drones that they're spending millions and millions of dollars on, that we're probably never going to use, hopefully never going to use.
1: Mm.
10: But money that's there should be used for something like this for legitimate cases.
1: Yeah, yeah, yeah. Or someone else said the proceeds of crime money. I mean, there we go. I don't know what the current value of that is at the moment. But another good idea. But, surely the result needs to be the same, which is victims not being made to wait for the reparation money to come through.
10: That's right, 100%.
1: Yeah, no, spot on. Hey, thanks, Nigel.
10: Thanks very much.
1: Okay, bye now. It's... Was it 12 to 11? Where's the morning going, Rory? Where's it going? Hello, Doreen.
11: Hi. I'm just looking at what the governments and government agencies haven't been able to collect. Putting on something else for them to collect is just, I don't know, ridiculous. Now, you know how many unpaid traffic fines are out there, tickets and things like that? How many student loans are unpaid? There's a whole lot of things the government or the agencies could or should be collecting and aren't. It's too hard. Putting in reparation is just adding to the bundle.
1: Tell you what, though, what are you talking about there? You're talking about student loans and what was it, unpaid fines? Was that the other one?
11: Unpaid fines.
1: Yeah.
11: Hold on.
1: The difference is, though, generally, is that when someone hasn't paid their fine or when someone hasn't paid their student loan, generally, you could say that there is not a victim at the other end waiting for the money. You could say all the taxpayers are waiting for the money, but there's no specific victim sitting there waiting for the reparation for the impact of of that person's actions. You know, that's the difference, though. See what I mean?
11: Well, what about an excess of someone's

0: car accident, you crash into me, you've got no insurance. Excess is maybe $1,000 because, you know, it's owned by a young person and it's, you know, and insurance is a $1,500 excess. They're victims.
1: Oh, yeah, yeah. But if they're ordered to pay reparations, then the money should go to the victims straight away.
0: Yeah, this is sort of just getting their cars fixed. So when you have a traffic accident, there's an excess in most cases. That's not reparation. That's just excess for the insurance.
1: Oh, yeah, but Doreen, how, if you can put yourself in the boots of someone, for example, put yourself in Leslie Johnson's boots, who the court said would receive $11,300 in reparations, but who has now found out that she's going to have to wait 22 years for that total amount to have been paid. If that was you, how would you feel about it?
0: Well, I feel dreadful, but maybe add, if you don't pay your fine, you have another year in jail, the reparation.
1: I just think, see, that's all getting tricky, and then you can't, I don't know if you can, if the law would, see what I mean? That's a real rabbit hole, that one. It would be so easy for the government to say, right, we're going to pay the money up front and we're going to chase it up afterwards. I just think that's such a practical idea, and I hope Ruth Money sticks with it, and I hope the ACT Party sticks with it as well.
0: Yeah, I hope she gets it. If there was a way, I wish that could happen. But, you know, these people will come out of jail often and not go into work, so not pay it back. It just seems like a dog chasing its tail continuously.
1: All right.
0: It's not that it's good. It's just, it is that. It is like that.
1: Yeah.
0: Which is unfortunate. There are a lot of really lovely people.
1: Thanks, Doreen.
0: Thank you.
1: Okay. To be realistic, too, a lot of this money, they'd be bad debts, wouldn't they? Be money down the drain. I mean, let's face it. A lot of it the government wouldn't get back. A lot of us, the taxpayer, wouldn't get back. But it's a price worth paying, isn't it, when you consider the impact on victims? I certainly think it is.
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1: It is, 7 to 11. Just been trying to do some numbers and we'll work on it because I'm not convinced we have the answer yet. Because Paula has asked, with inflation, what would this money be worth after 22 years? This reparation money. We're working on it, trust me. Team of thousands. And ChatGPT. Morning, Jan.
12: Oh, morning. Oh, it's just really interesting listening to the callers, but and I agree with all of them. And

0: So it's nothing to do with us. We don't stop the payments. The courts do. And then ring the courts, and then you've got to go all the way back and over the last 12 months. It's just an impossibility, and it's just so wrong. It's so wrong. I don't know whether, the government pays up. I haven't really got an answer. But, you know, there's a lot of people out there that are just honest people that get ripped off.
1: I mean, if you're saying you don't know, I mean, I know. I mean, I think the government taking it over is the answer.
0: Maybe. I just think it's just so wrong that these people duck for cover, and, you know, I've had to pay up front to get my house fixed, and I'm without rent as well on both sides, and you don't get money. You just have to wait for years. I'll probably be dead before I get it, you know?
1: Well, I hope not, but yeah, I can... I'm glad you laughed at the end of that. But hey, thank you.
0: Totally, but I feel sorry. You know, this is the realization of it. It's just the person that deserves what should be owing to them.
1: Absolutely. I mean, and it's just that adds an insult to injury. Hey, thank you, Jan, and I'm glad you did laugh. You know, Kate Bush, she'll be laughing today. It's her birthday today, and she's celebrating. A lot of fans around the world celebrating today. This is the day when people dress up in red and recreate that famous dance from the Wuthering Heights video. I remember they all, throwing yourself. If you're not sure, just imagine people in Golden Bay at a festival. That's the kind of vibe. The song made her famous. She was 19. And today, she's 68. Happy birthday, Kate Bush.

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1: 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Mike Hosking, Ryan Bridge, Marcus Lush, Jason Pine. 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
2: It's 11 o'clock. I'm Malcolm Jordan. Employers are ready to farewell complex leave requirements thanks to a bill passed last night. Over the next 2 years, annual and sick leave will change to being based on the number of hours a staffer works. The bill includes a 12.5% compensation payment for working extra and casual hours instead of accruing leave. The Employers and Manufacturers Association's Alan McDonald says this will simplify the current complicated rules.
3: Now you know if you work an hour, you get so much for that hour. That's real benefit to employers and employees.
2: The Associate Justice Minister says the new arms bill will give licensed firearm owners the respect they deserve. Nicole McKee says it removes unnecessary rules but keeps firearms out of criminals' hands. The bill has passed its final reading in Parliament, meaning a new independent regulator focusing on licensing, safety and education will operate independently of police. McKee says licensed firearms owners have been demonised and conflated with criminals over the past 7 years.
4: Firearm ownership and public safety are not in conflict. They actually go hand in hand.
2: Research has revealed the disturbing level of violence facing support workers. An AUT report finds almost 80% of workers in disability, community care and mental health and addiction services have experienced workplace violence. Psychological violence was the most common form, more than half of support workers experiencing threats or bullying. The Public Service Association's Melissa Woolley says it's having a real impact on the workforce.
5: About three quarters feel very anxious or depressed at the time of an incident, and one in five reported impacts on their physical health in the longer term.
2: The SPCA says it's devastated by the government's decision to override official recommendations to ban the public sale of fireworks. A cross-party parliamentary select committee unanimously recommended the full ban in May, also supported by Fire and Emergency. The government's opted not to change any laws. SPCA Senior Scientific Officer Alison Vaughan says they're disappointed as fireworks cause distress to pets and livestock.
6: And also crucially, our native wildlife. But also, we're concerned about the risk of fires. These are all entirely preventable causes of suffering.
2: A defence expert is in favour of drones with strike capability as the government weighs its options. It's looking into buying one-way military strike drones that are operated by humans and used to drop explosives on a target. They're currently playing a huge role in ongoing conflicts in Ukraine and the Middle East. Massey University senior fellow John Battersby says our Air Force lost its strike capability decades ago, so there's a need for it.
7: I think probably what we need to understand is we do have our military forces for the purposes of contributing to our defence somewhere.
2: A chief medical advisor to the US president at the peak of COVID has refused to answer questions at a Senate hearing investigating the American response. BBC reports that Anthony Fauci invoked the Fifth Amendment, which protects people from incriminating themselves. Fauci said he feared that Republicans would use his testimony to prosecute him for perjury. He's repeatedly denied Republican accusations. He concealed information about the pandemic and lied about its dangers.
8: News Talk ZB Sport. Pedro Moreira will be the coach of Auckland FC for their men's A-League football title defence. The 51-year-old Portuguese manager arrives after a recent stint in Uzbekistan. He's also worked as an assistant at FC Porto, Shakhtar Donetsk and AS Roma. Moreira replaces Steve Corica, who resigned after Auckland FC's first two seasons to take up an opportunity in Japan. A return to Irish rugby for Joe Schmidt. He's been appointed as Ulster's coach development advisor in a consultancy capacity. Schmidt guided Leinster before taking on the Ireland national role. He's recently ended his two-year tenure with the Wallabies. The Silver Ferns' unbeaten run at the Commonwealth Games has been tempered by injury. New Zealand claimed a 65-37 triumph over Wales in pool play, but defender Catherine Hall was toppled by a knee injury in the fourth quarter. Captain Karen Berger has responded.
9: When one goes down, the rest of us feel it really hard, so we'll just focus on what we need to do as a team, how we can support her and hopefully

0: is not too bad news.
1: Formula One President Stefano Domenicali says the championship will end in Europe if the conflict in the Middle East makes hosting the season-closing races in Qatar and Abu Dhabi impossible. He says a final decision will be made by mid-September. Italy's Imola circuit has been suggested as an alternative venue. Ukraine's National Olympic Committee has launched an appeal to the Court of Arbitration for Sport against the IOC governing body's decision to provisionally reinstate Russia into competitions. Russia was suspended in 2023 for initiating the ongoing war in Ukraine, but the ban was lifted this month. Ukraine claims the decision is premature and violates the Olympic Charter. Several Russian athletes still competed as neutrals at the 2024 Summer Olympics and 2026 Winter Games. I'm Andrew Alderson, and that's News Talk ZB News and Sport with Fisher Funds, investing in New Zealand for over 25 years. It's 11:05.
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3: 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They couldn't have done it without you. 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
5: Met Service forecast for New Zealand. Northland, Manawatu, including Bay of Plenty and Central High Country, cloudy with isolated showers. Gisborne to Wairarapa, a fine day. Orofenua to Wellington, also Marlborough and Nelson, partly cloudy with isolated showers. Buller to Fiordland, cloudy with showers turning to rain, heavy at times. Canterbury, Otago and Southland, cloudy with isolated showers about Stewart Island. And the Chatham Islands, cloudy periods and the chance of an afternoon shower.
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3: 11:07. John McDonald with you till midday. And if you normally listen to Kerry, she's back on Monday. We're talking about reparation payments. A woman in New Plymouth was, a drunk driver drove into a house, caused a whole lot of damage, was ordered to pay $11,300 in reparations, and he's managed to weasel it down to a trickle, and she will have received the full $11,300 in 22 years' time. And Paula, you said, or you made the inquiry, what that money would be worth once it's fully paid off. And we've done the work, and it's not quite as easy as we thought it might be. But by the time the money is paid in full, that $11,300 will have the same buying power as $6,564 today. So getting somewhat close to 50% less in value 22 years down the track. So that was a very interesting question, a very interesting answer, and it shows why some changes needed to make sure victims get their reparations sooner. And the only way I can see that changing or happening is by the government making the payments first and then chasing it up with the offenders afterwards. Would you be happy with that approach? I understand the ACT Party is going to campaign on that. I think it's the only option. What do you think, though? Or are you happy for victims of crime to wait 22 years to get their money? 0800 80 1080 is our number. Hi, Pete.
6: Yeah, hey, John. Yeah, I agree what you're saying. Is because end of the day, it's not a lot of money. You know, these things don't happen every day, thank God. So I reckon that they should, you know, as for taxpayers, you know, the government waste, you know, they spend a lot of money and what have you, fighting things and what have you, and disasters happen. I think just a little bit of security for people puts their minds at rest. They're getting paid out. It's basically like a government insurance. We will pay out for these situations, and those people can get on with their life and let the government deal with those people that owe the money to for the damage they have occurred, you know? Or you know, also, what you said too, I've said a few times now too, if the people haven't got, most people got houses, they should have the house insured anyways, things do happen. And and we'll get those people who've done the damage to get them to pay for the access, so they won't have to pay for the whole $11,000, whatever the sum may be, to fix them.
3: Yeah, I think in this particular case, the one in

0: New Plymouth. I mean, the $11,300 in reparations is for damage and emotional harm. So I'm picking that the part of that would be that would be covering the excess.
1: Yeah, I think emotional harm, I think there's a limit to how much you can draw. Are you there?
0: Yeah, I'm listening to you. Yeah, there was a slight gap in the call then, but now I'm with you.
1: Yeah, emotional harm. You know, you can't push your luck too far. I think as long as you get paid for the damage that's been done, so you get paid that, but emotional harm, life's not a box of roses, as you know, but as long as you're getting paid for the damage, be grateful for that.
0: Yeah, but hold on, mate. Hold on, mate. If the judge determines that some form of reparation to cover something like emotional harm is warranted, then that's fine. There shouldn't be any quibbling with it, and the person should receive that reparation ASAP.
1: Yeah, I suppose if it's court order, I suppose, and they agree to that, and that's what the decision's been made, I suppose, bloody fair enough. But I agree to what you're saying. I think the government should have some fund just for basically to help people out to their lives and carry on and deal with the person that's done the damage and let them deal with it rather than the poor people. 20 years, that's just beyond. Now, people say people can die in that time, so they're never going to get their money back, are they? I reckon. Fair enough. I don't mind paying a little bit of tax money for a fund like that. At least those poor, it's not their fault that someone's gone into their house and busted it all up, have they?
0: Are you in the New Plymouth?
1: I am, yeah.
0: You don't know Leslie Johnson, do you?
1: No, I don't know.
0: Right.
1: No, but I reckon, fair enough, I agree what you're saying is, you know, and also the courts, like, expecting you to chase them, but that is wrong. They're just passing the buck.
0: Yeah.
1: You know, that's up for them to chase the people, not you, because people move on. They lie to you. It's up to the courts to deal with those people. They own the money, not you and I. There's so many people that lie to you. You know, it's up to the courts. Once the decision's been made, it's up for them to get their records and information and deal with them.
0: Too right. Oh, you got no argument from me, Pete. Brilliant call.
1: Thank you.
0: Thank you. I mean, just someone agrees with me, doesn't give it automatic brilliance, but that was automatic brilliance from Pete. Someone else has been in touch here saying, 30 years ago, I unknowingly brought a stolen boat from a local family's young son. Long story short, without our being involved, reparations were set at $20 per week. So they're similar to this case. You had no say in it. You go on to say that we basically were going to be dead before we were fully paid out. $20 a week. He had a useless case lawyer who did nothing, and we just weren't getting any payments at all until I decided to harass the case manager, weekly phone calls, etc. In the end, I asked if the guy had a vehicle. Yes, he does, they said. Right, I said. I want it sold. Well, you can't do that. He won't have a car. Too bad, you said. And you say, anyway, the car was sold, and with your continued harassment, you finally got your $22,000 back. Good on you. Hi, John.
2: Hi there. Yeah, I worked in a factory 34 years ago.
0: Yeah.
2: And there was a cleaner. He had racehorses and he was separated from his wife and they had three children. And he only had to pay the wife back about $10 or $20 a week.
0: Oh, this wasn't for a crime. This is for maintenance, was it?
2: Yeah.
0: Yeah, I mean, that's another rort, isn't it?
2: Yeah, absolutely.
0: I can't understand how some, and it, I think it tends to be fathers, you can say that. I just can't understand how some guys just try to weasel out of that. It's just incredible, isn't it?
2: Oh, yeah. This guy was a smart ass. And as I said, he had racehorses and he thought he was Lord Muck.
0: But he wasn't.
2: He used to go around bragging about what he had done.
0: Oh, was he? Oh, clown. Yeah. Did you tell him he was a clown?
2: No, because he was a lot bigger than me.
0: No, how you feel. Hey, thanks, John.
2: Okay.
0: All right, bye now. Still, you got a mouth, and I've always put that to good use. It is generally 14 past 11.
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6: The New Zealand government has officially granted the first new offshore oil and gas exploration permit to Adelaide-based Australian explorer NZ Energy. 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
7: 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Electronic card transactions are up, so that's encouraging. 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That's up from 61%.
5: Every view from every angle. 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
8: Another scam alert incoming. Remember we had a call earlier from someone who thought that easy for people to rip the system off if the government was to pay the reparation first. I'll come to that scam alert number two after we take in Patricia's message. Patricia, you say the government has endless resources to recover monies owed. For example, IRD has no restriction on accessing bank accounts. Yep. You say, so why doesn't, why doesn't the drunk driver take out a loan to repay the homeowner or be made to sell assets? I don't know if you get a loan. Oh, g'day, what do you want the money for? Pay some woman whose house to drive into. I mean, you really think that's going to work? I don't think so. But as you point out, Patricia, repayment of $10 a week over 22 years is ridiculous. As for the scam alert number two, unnamed says, get a grip. The government isn't an insurer for everybody to suck off. I could see scumbags using this idea being the government pays the reparation then goes after the money afterwards. I could see scumbags using that idea as an opportunity to rip the government off. Go vandalise your house, somebody gets paid up front by the government and you never pay it back. What a scam that would be. Man alive, there's a lot of doubting Thomases out there. Kim, you say, wouldn't it be great if the perpetrators had some sort of handbrake on them, like student loan dodgers, you know, couldn't travel out of the country if you haven't paid what you owe. You say the same rules should apply. I wonder if that, well, I don't know if it does or doesn't happen for people who have just point blank refused to pay reparations. You see, this guy paying it off over 22 years, he'd be fine. He wouldn't be picked up on because he's been given permission to drag it out like this. Thanks, Kim. Hi, Louis.
9: G'day, John. How are you?
8: Very well, thanks.
9: I wish David Seymour would take it a step further with compulsory third-party car insurance. That lady rang him before. Mm. She's dead right. You have an accident, somebody drives into you, and you have to stump up the excess and to get your car repaired. At least with third-party insurance, you can go back on the insurance company to reclaim that excess.
8: Why is there no level of compulsion?

0: compulsory insurance? Because it is in the UK, isn't it?
1: Yes, in Australia.
0: Yeah.
1: You cannot register your car without third-party insurance. I think it's a bloody great idea. It should be. It's crazy.
0: Well, I don't know if we're going to see much movement on that if we're not seeing movement on trying to make life better for people, victims of crime.
1: True.
0: Aye.
1: True.
0: I mean, if this weasel can get his reparation payments dragged out over 22 years and the actual buying power of that to be almost half in 22 years' time, there's probably not going to be much change in anything else, is it?
1: It's a disgrace, isn't it? It's just further insult to the victim, really.
0: Oh, I know. And I think the people who are calling out or suggesting that there'd be room for scammers to take advantage, saying that that's a reason not to do it. I don't know. Mm. I mean, man alive. Obviously, haven't been victims of crime.
1: Exactly.
0: Yeah.
1: Right.
0: Hey, thanks, Luke. Appreciate it.
1: No, thanks, Jim. Okay. Cheers, mate. Love the show.
0: Thank you very much. Thank you. It is, and just quietly, you know, government paying off making these reparation payments. I mean, you know, we're in a country where you got a government that blows 20K on helicopter rides, a couple of helicopter rides for Prime Minister. Just saying, very quietly.
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0: If you're wondering what was on about there with the Prime Minister taking the helicopter flights, it's been reported today that he twice used Defence Force helicopters for trips between Auckland and Hamilton, costing over $7,500 and $12,000. $7,500 was spent getting a Defence Force chopper to pick the Prime Minister up in Auckland and take him to an event at Mystery Creek in 2024. And more than $12,000 was spent picking him up from Auckland for a trip to Hamilton to go to the Kmart distribution hub. I mean, you can kind of understand that. I mean, if you've been to Kmart and you know, at the wrong time and you have to go through that queue and then do all the swiping, I mean, we'd all appreciate a helicopter outside to get us out of there, wouldn't they? Wouldn't we? Surely. Hi, Ryan.
12: Hey, how's it going?
0: Very good, thanks. Self.
12: Yeah, good, thanks. I definitely don't agree with that helicopter flight you just talked about. It seems like a bit of a waste of money.
0: Yeah, a helicopter but, to go to Kmart.
12: Yeah. But yeah, my flatmate works for a debt collection company.

0: I won't say what their name is, but she tells us how they just write off debts all the time. And she says, oh, you know, we have a, I don't know the exact figure, but it's over $1 million government funds to write off debts. And even just her signing bonus, her boss was like, oh, I saw you had a debt, so I just wrote it off for you. So debts have been forgiven already.
1: You know, when someone has a debt like that written off, what record is that of, or is that on their record in any way, shape, or form?
0: Nah, they just clear it and say it's been paid. She's like, because you can see the payment histories, and she's like, oh, you can see, oh, they might pay $10 a month on this debt, and the debt's going nowhere, so we'll just forgive them for it. And I get that, but I'm like, that same person will then just go get another debt once that debt's forgiven.
1: Yeah, exactly. I mean, if you have someone who goes, you know, declares bankruptcy, for example, and that's on their record, and they have to live with the consequences of that. Any idea sort of what sort of dollar value your flatmates aware of?
0: Of what got written off, or
1: that gets written off, yeah.
0: Oh, she, when she last talked about it, she said she wrote off like a $7,000, $10,000 debts. I mean, it could be small things for like $1,500 or $500, $600 that they're just not making any payments on, or they're avoiding contact because they do their best. Like, they have people go out to try and find them and collect money, but it's still. Sometimes they just go, oh, we'll just waive it. Oh, but then she says, you'll see the name pop up again, and they've got the new debt.
1: But that doesn't mean there's any further action taken to try and avoid it happening or stop them doing it again in the future?
0: No, they just go get another.
1: Why do we bother paying for stuff, Ryan?
0: I don't know. It seems
1: why do we bother?
0: All of us who put the effort in and pay our bills on time,
1: yeah,
0: we miss it once and we get punished. They just purposely miss it or avoid it, and nothing sort of seems to happen.
1: Why do I go to the supermarket and make sure I pay no more than $499 and just walk out the door? Why don't I do that?
0: Yeah, I don't know. they seem to be able to do it.
1: It just makes you, you know, you hear the stories like this, and it just makes you think, well, you know, since when did that become a thing for people to do? But also B, if you can't beat them, why not join them?
0: Yeah.
1: Oh, gee. Hey, thanks, Ryan. Nice to talk to you.
0: All good. Have a good one.
1: You too. Bye now. Someone says that they worked for a debt collection company in Sydney, and this dodgy repayment practice went on regularly. So it needs some organisation with the clout to step in and make sure justice is seen to be done. Well, I would have thought, no name on the message. I do like names on messages, but I appreciate what you're saying here. I would have thought that the organisation with ultimate clout would be the government, wouldn't it? You would think so, because then the government has the clout to tell the Justice Department, and hey, to be fair to the government, and I see some people on 9292 are having a go at me about highlighting the Prime Minister's air travel. To be fair to the government, Justice Minister Paul Goldsmith has, and certainly said last year when Ruth Money first talked about this idea of the government paying reparation, making the reparation payments and chasing the money from the offenders afterwards, he did show some willingness or inclination to look further into this. Of course, he won't until he finds himself in a coalition with ACT, which campaigned on this at the last election. It looks like they're going to do the same this election. Paul Goldsmith will probably take it further if he finds himself sitting around the cabinet table again with ACT after November's election. It's 11:29. Malcolm's in with headlines next.

0: with ACT after November's election. It's 11:29. Malcolm's in with headlines next.
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11: With Your Ride, New Zealand's number one taxi app, download Your Ride today. Over the next 2 years, annual and sick leave will change to being based on the number of hours a staffer works under a bill passed last night. Extra or casual hours will now get a 12.5% compensation payment rather than accruing leave. The new Arms Bill has passed its final reading in Parliament, allowing a new regulator focusing on licensing, safety and education, operating independently of police. Former All Black Andrew Mertens has avoided bankruptcy after a last-minute settlement agreement with a Christchurch law firm this morning. Scaled-back plans to redevelop Antarctica's Scott-based research station have a green light from Cabinet for new accommodation and science and operational spaces, a wind farm upgrade and battery storage. Stargazers across the North Island have reported a second night of suspected meteor sightings, with a bright flash widely reported about 8:30, seen from Auckland to Wellington. One described it as a 5-second shooting star, another saying the loud boom gave them a fright. Local councillors may be elected, but who wields the real power? Find out and read the full column at nzherald.co.nz. Back to John McDonald.
0: Thank you, Malcolm. 27 to midday. I'm with you till midday. And if you normally listen to Kerry, she's back on Monday. Just further on the, just a brief comment on the helicopter thing. Who would have thought a little quip like that would get such a reaction on the old 92-92? Probably better the Prime Minister did go by helicopter than travel the same way that Helen Clark did back in the day. Remember, she travelled about 84,000 k's. She set a land speed record in the Crown limo between, I think it was between Oamaru and Christchurch. So when you put down to it, I'd much rather have Prime Minister in the air, than Helen Clark breaking the going the speed of sound on State Highway 1. Hi, Craig.
12: Morning. How's it going?
0: I'm well. Yourself?
12: Oh, great. I really enjoy when you're filling in. You have informative subjects and really compelling views, which I really enjoy.
0: Well, thanks, Dad.
12: Yeah, pity you don't live in Christchurch. Well, I'll probably listen, because I think you're from Christchurch, eh?
0: Yeah, I'm in Christchurch, yeah.
12: Yeah, I'd listen more often.

0: often. I just find every time you're on, I sort of go, sort of do a little fist pumping, which is kind of a little old school, really, and go, cool, really. So I really enjoy it. So,
1: thank you. I'm sure you rung up to say more than that. Very kind words. Thanks, Craig.
0: Oh, no, that was just a minor problem. Couple of things was with the helicopter. I found it was quite hilarious this morning. You think they would have, because they're trying to save money, maybe worked out a private helicopter firm to take them down. It would have been probably a lot cheaper than taking a defense helicopter with military staff, possibly, and using them for, you know, they could have been probably used somewhere else. But, you know,
1: yeah, it wouldn't look so impressive, though, would it?
0: Well, if it saves you a bit of money to tax, then I don't really mind. But, you know, but yeah, going to Kmart, I mean, yeah, not so much taking a helicopter to Kmart. I reckon what you really need is like the Secret Service enabling you to go through the checkouts quicker than running into wait in line. That's the annoying part.
1: Yeah, there is that. But I think it's the at Kmart, it's the helicopter to get it out of there rather than get to there for me. It's like going to the supermarket. I mean, imagine having a chopper in the car park waiting to get out. With all your groceries, be brilliant, wouldn't it?
0: Yeah, well, I only live 3 k's away from that the distribution centre in Hamilton and Rakura there.
1: Oh, so did you see him coming in?
0: No. I've got better things to do with my life than that. Okay. But what I'm saying is the roads in and out there are pretty easily. I'd rather be using a helicopter to get into like Sylvia Park during rush hour. I mean, getting into there is a bit of a nightmare.
1: Hey, now, if you were a regular listener, you'd know that I tell people off for topic creep. So by now, you'd be a repeat offender. So you're talking about the reparation payments?
0: Yep. I had some Scooby Deer stolen years ago, and the guy went to court, found out about it, and he had to pay me $5 a week, which went on for ages and ages. And through mutual friends, I found out he went over to England for a holiday and went over to California and all that, when I'm still getting paid $5 a week. So I'm still waiting for that.
1: You're still waiting for it?
0: Still waiting for it. Really, really annoying. But what I was thinking was, if you're in business and you have debt, you can, there's companies where that business can transfer the debt to their company. That company pays out the business straight away, and then they chase out the person owning the debt, kind of like Baycorp type thing.
1: Mm, mm.
0: Why can't we have something similar for people who owe reparation for people? Like you get that from the courts, and you can go to this company. They pay you out, and then they use all their resources and all the information to track the people down, rather than the person having to do it themselves. Because I mean, the person's trying to get over the what's gone wrong, trying to rebuild their life and all that, and they're still trying to chase around money. It should be maybe set up a company like that, which would be a good idea, I reckon.
1: Oh, I just think I think the government's the only way to do it. And some people say, oh, you know. Some people aren't fussed with the government taking on debt to do this, but, you know, basically buying the reparation debt. But I think there has to be a better way of doing it, because it is just not acceptable the way it's being done at the moment. And, you know, take away the fact that what we're talking about this morning is a case that involves $11,300. Even if it's $2,000, $1,500, whatever, it doesn't matter. It's the nose sort of being ground into it by the justice system that needs to be sorted, and I'm sure that's how victims of crime must feel. Nice to talk to you. Craig says that he's an ex-debt collector, and you say, Craig, that call is wrong. You say debtors who don't pay with Baycorp for up to 5 years then find that they can't get finance at all. Okay, so you can't be a repeat offender. Thanks for that clarification, Craig. Hi, Leighton.
2: Yeah, g'day. Good to hear you. Last time I was down in Christchurch, I caught you on the radio. It was nice to have you up here.
1: Somewhere. Oh, thank you, mate. Yeah, anyway. I'm all over the shop today. Thank you.
2: Good on you. Yeah, anyway, so one of these things on debt recovery, one of the areas that I think right off comes in, you get a lot of identity theft. It's happened to my wife.
1: Yeah.
2: Where somewhere along the lines, we live on a rural address, and next thing you know, your letterbox has been cleaned out. They got you might get a parking fine or something. They get your license ID, and the next thing you know, you're getting chased by either Credit Line or Gen, one of these credit, you know, cash companies, or a Harvey Norman or something, because you've gone and bought a fridge or something, and their delivery address was in Rangiora. We live in Auckland, and the next thing is they're hounding you, and to what that previous text was, your name then goes on a record, and what happens is you then go to the bank, and you might even know it, but you've been reported as owing a debt, and you've got to lend money, and your name's been muddy. And you've got to go through a whole hassle with the police to go through, get a file opened up and say, look, this is not me, I've never done this, I haven't taken it. And you have to do it time and time and time again, because it just keeps happening. I don't know how, they see all the details or whatever else. And it's happened on a couple of three occasions, and it's quite frustrating. And what I really can't understand

0: is that where they've picked up these goods and services, whether it's been taking delivery of a fridge or some whiteware, or whether they've paid cash or they've paid out money on a credit line, they must have delivered it to an address or paid it to an account. Why can't they go and track that down?
1: Yeah, so and that was the result of your wife's identity being stolen.
0: Yep. And so in the end, the debt is eventually written off to a certain extent, but there seems to me there's a lot of effort goes into pursuing the nominal owner of the debt, but there doesn't seem to be a lot of work going to try to track down the perpetrator. And maybe the police might say, well, you know, we've got real-life crime happening at the moment. This is a historic case. The chances of tracking down, I don't know. But I'd like to, I almost feel like saying, give me a small budget, and I used to work in finance, I'll go and track the buggers down. But I've got other things to do. But I don't believe it's impossible to find out where this has happened and where it's gone.
1: But the starting point has to be a system that enables that to happen, eh?
0: Yeah.
1: Brilliant.
0: Anyway, thanks,
1: Leighton. Bye now. Interesting point about identity theft. Someone I'm related to thought that had happened to them because they kept getting turned down at a particular brand of petrol station because they were accused of stealing fuel. And then the whole conversation turned to, what's happened? The CCTV systems that's gone wrong. Either that or something's identity's been stolen or something or whatever. And they kept me saying, no, that's not right. And then they said, well, send us some of the CCTV footage. And they got some of the CCTV footage and some of the stills photos. And I looked at them and I thought, jeepers, that Muppet looks a lot like me. And it was me. And it was the first and probably and hopefully only time that I have walked or driven off from a petrol station without paying. But the point is, it's not just when your identity is stolen, when you can be accused of some wrongdoing, as a particular member of my family was. Only reason was I was a Muppet, filled up the car and took off.
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1: 16 to midday. John McDonald with you till, well, for another 16 minutes. Hi, Wiz.
2: Yeah, g'day, John. Hey, I come at this from both sides of the issue.
1: Yep.
2: Somebody sold me some baleage on Trade Me, 2011.
1: Yeah.
2: Turned out he'd just been sacked from his farm job and sold like $50,000 of the stuff to different people over a number of, it was only $5,000 to me.
1: Yeah.
2: And he's still paying that back.
1: Jesus.
2: One of my problems is trying to keep track of how much he owes me. I haven't any idea how much I've been paid back. Sometimes it's $100, sometimes it's $20. There's a court order and all of that, and the police were involved, but basically that doesn't get you your money, does it?
1: Have you had, because someone got in touch earlier saying that they had a phone call from the Justice Department saying once they get to the 50% mark, they see if the victims still want the rest of it paid. Have you had a call like that?
2: Well, I know that all my money comes from the Department of Justice. Nobody's contacted me saying do I still want it. No.
1: Right. I thought that was a bit rich.
2: I think the government paying it is probably the best option because they've got taxable coercion to get it out of the guy. Because the other side of my story is my daughter sold a car. It was basically a write-off. Well, it wasn't a write-off, but it was not a run. And she didn't do the change of ownership. The guy got it back on the road and got her a parking ticket in Wilson's in Auckland, and we're in Palmerston North.
1: Yeah.
2: And then he got another one. I rang him up. Oh, yep. Sorry, I'll change ownership tonight. There was six all up. And then Wilson was chasing my daughter for it. And I said, look, we sold the car. I sent him the photos of it going on the trailer. Gave him the guy's contact details. We didn't have an address. And then they sold it to Baycorp and went around that thing and statutory declarations and on and on. And at the end of the day, they've dropped it. I haven't heard from them for a little while. But if that happens, then the government's then whoever the company is on the hook for it, right? Ultimately, they couldn't enforce the debt against my daughter, tried to do. If the government pays reparations and then the drunk driver just ignores it, well, then I'm not that keen on the government building up a $100 million fund that never gets paid back.
1: I'd far rather have someone defaulting to the government than defaulting to the victim of a crime, though.
2: Well, what I'm saying is that if it's the government, they can just take that guy, like a maintenance payment for a child that's been abandoned.
1: Yeah.
2: Whereas if it's a private company, that's going to be ultimately an unprofitable business, you know what I mean? At least when it's the government, they can deduct it from the guy's wages or even if it's his pension. That guy, if he's got money to go to the States, he's got money to pay his reparations.
1: Yeah. Hey, you've reminded me there of a thing I read recently about how easy it is for people to change vehicle ownership without necessarily being in the right to do so. Exactly.
2: Yeah.
1: How weird's that?
2: Yeah.
1: Eh?
2: Yeah.
1: Very strange. Hey, thanks, Wes. Nice to talk to you.
2: Thanks, John.
1: Yeah, bye now. Someone's saying, so what did you do when you discovered it was you who had executed the drive-off? Well, we paid for the petrol. That's what we did. Paid for the petrol. And therefore, we're able to continue using that petrol brand. Hi, Jamie. Hi, Jamie. Hello, Jamie.
3: Yeah, Mike.
1: John here. How are you?
3: It's Jamie.
1: Yeah, good.
3: Anyway,
1: yep.
3: Mike, I'm not interested in funding another bloated government department to gather up these reparations. All of these costs are what's insurance for. So in the first case, it's the insurer of the car is liable.
1: Yep.
3: But in the second case, the household insurance on the house will cover the costs. So why it's ended up with this reparation thing is beyond my understanding.
1: Well, yeah, it's all very well not to, say, well, you know, it shouldn't be that way. But the fact is, that's what we have, and that's how the justice system addresses these things. So,
3: why did it ever get to court? That's the question. When there's insurance to cover those kinds of costs, and I appreciate the problem with these minimum costs because a reasonably well-off mate of mine went and defended the land infringement charge, and the total cost in the end through the court was $150. And he managed to persuade the court that he could only pay $10 a week.
1: Did he? What, did he?
3: Yeah. There's you just ring up and say, no, I can't afford to pay that.
1: Jesus.
3: So the Minister of Justice should send out a decree that the minimum payment for reparation of anything like that is $150 a week at the minimum.
1: Yeah.

0: Yeah, and, no, you're right. I mean, something has to change. We agree on that one.
1: Yeah,
0: exactly.
1: So before we start putting a department in place and funding it, let's just raise the minimum amount that people have to pay as reparations.
0: Yeah, but then what if they, you know, what if they do a runner? What if they just don't pay that? Don't pay it, as a lot of people, you know, do.
1: It'll be like all the people who have got outstanding COVID fines, right?
0: Sorry, what was that? Oh, yeah. I hear what you're saying. Hey, thanks, Jamie. I'll let you move on. Quite noisy there.
1: Yep. Okay. Yeah, sure thing.
0: Brilliant. Okay. Wonder if he was calling from the helicopter. What do you reckon? 11 to 12.
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0: It is, what is it, 8 to midday. Sean says, in regard to petrol drive-offs, I was stopped getting petrol at a petrol station because I'd done a drive-off or a walk-off. So in the store, I checked and my bank account had paid for the petrol, but they said they couldn't do anything about it. Is that, look at the app. And to take it up with the accusing petrol station, so you called them and they said, oh, sorry, yeah, our mistake, as you point out, system failure. Thanks, Sean. Hi, Antonio.
11: Morning, John, and to all your listeners. I just want to tell you something funny this morning. I was doing my business mail, and then I turned the radio on to listen, and I heard a male's voice. So I thought, oh, well, this is Mike Hoskins. And I looked at my clock, and it said 9:45, so I was banging my clock and I wound it back to 8:45.
0: Brilliant.
11: And I didn't realise. So
0: hold on. So it's daylight saving at your place?
11: No.
0: No, it's not.
11: I'm used to listening to a lady's voice at this time, but you're speaking on it.
0: Yeah, so what did you have to say about the reparation payments?
11: Yes, well, a friend of mine had his van stolen, and the side of his door was also scraped. So he said to me that the person who stole this van, he's going to be paid out $8 a week.
0: Yeah.
11: So he received one payment of $8 and it stopped. So he asked them, how come it stopped?

0: And evidently he'd been head up for another crime and he was locked up in prison. So hence the payment stopped. And so he didn't get any more payments and he died.
1: Oh, gee. What, the victim of the crime died?
0: Yes.
1: Oh, that's very sad.
0: He passed away, so that's why.
1: Oh, that is very sad.
0: I was wondering, John, whether these people who are victims, why don't they factor it in with the ACC payments?
1: Yeah, well, some people have also been saying, oh, I'll take it out of someone's KiwiSaver and things like that, but I just think that surely the easiest thing to do would be for the government to take it up, wouldn't it?
0: Yes, well, there's the $15 billion pool in the ACC payments, and I've been told they only paid out $82 million so far, so there's still a surplus of a lot of money in there.
1: Yeah.
0: So surely they could factor

from the film once. Beautiful tune. Bono has called him a musical and mischievous archangel. So there we go. No ears and plenty of graces. So he's going to take us to midday. Rory, Helen, thanks for making everything happen. Thanks to you for listening. We're back at 9 tomorrow. Till then, have nothing but a fantastic day.

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3: 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Coming up on the country with Farmlands, this is the country news.
4: In this update, Labor's calling the employment leave bill, which passed its final reading last night, the government simply ticking off its to-do list. It means annual and sick leave will be built up based on hours worked and includes 12.5% leave compensation payment for additional and casual hours instead of accruing leave. Labor's Camilla Belich says the coalition's thrown certainty out the window by passing this bill.
5: That takes away